0: The Massachusetts mom has admitted to killing her three young children in 2023, but claims postpartum psychosis drove her actions, while prosecutors say she knew what she was doing. The U.S. military has completed a new round of strikes against Iran, these near the Strait of Hormuz.
1: President Trump says the strikes are in response to Iran attempting to drop mines in the Strait of Hormuz and launching eight missiles at a U.S. base in Jordan. In a social media post, the president says if Iran retaliates for the very justified attack, they will be hit again at a much harder and higher level. He also warns the biggest attack of them all is waiting in the wings, and when it's over, there will be very little left of the Islamic Republic of Iran. The trading of strikes this week ended a weeks-long lull in military operations. The Trump administration has focused on new economic pressure against Iran.
0: Fox's Jared Halpern at the White House. After the U.S. attacks began, Iran launched ballistic missiles at Jordan, claiming to have targeted a U.S. base. Jordan's military says it shot down 10 of those missiles, with three landing in unpopulated areas. Tropical storm Edward has made landfall along the Texas-Louisiana border after picking up a late burst of strength in the Gulf, the storm bringing ashore heavy rains and sending off flood warnings along the coast. 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
0: More information about the woman killed by a stranger who was carrying two knives in New York's Times Square yesterday afternoon.
8: The woman stabbed to death during the Monday incident was 32-year-old Erin Piacenti. She was wounded in the abdomen, according to police, by Pamela Cisneros, who was carrying a pair of knives when she attacked Piacenti, a recently married Bank of America vice president who died at a hospital. Bank of America, in a statement, called Piacenti a valued teammate who will be great. Missed. A 68-year-old man was also stabbed by Cisneros before she was tracked down by police, tasered, and then fatally shot. The wounded man is reportedly listed as stable. Police say Cisneros had a documented mental health history. Gernal Scott, Fox News.
0: A federal judge has paused a lawsuit by the states of Florida and Texas to severely limit access to the abortion pill mifepristone nationwide while the FDA completes a review of the drug's safety. There were fewer job openings than expected in midsummer.
9: Job openings rose slightly to 7.27 million on the last business day of July. The number was fewer than expected. Hires and total separations from jobs both were little changed at 5.1 million. The Bureau of Labor Statistics says job openings increased for durable goods manufacturing, that's for making expensive things designed to last for years, though hires decreased in professional and business services. The number of job openings for June was revised down to 7.18 million.
0: Fox's Ginny Cassola. The House has voted to censure North Carolina Republican Congressman Chuck Edwards after House Ethics Committee investigation found he engaged in persistent, unprofessional, and inappropriate conduct toward two young female staffers in his office. A censure registers the House deep disapproval of a lawmaker's conduct. I'm Lisa Lucera. This is Fox News.
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0: 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We are, what, I think like 63 days away from the midterms. And right now, communism is on the ballot, folks. Make no mistake, these people, these democratic socialists, that's just a fancy word for communism. And I think what is happening with these young people that we're seeing, the Abdul al-Sayeds and the AOCs. And because if you notice, like Abdul, he's actually a pretty successful guy. He's a doctor. He made a lot of money before he entered the race, over $700,000 alone. And yet here he is talking about socialism and free this and free that. So I think he's a fake, phony fraud. AOC, we know, she was a bartender. Hassan Piker, he's a Twitch streamer. If you guys don't know what Twitch is, it's like this kind of underground thing, like a young people listen to it. And I know this guy at Newsmax that I work with, this producer, he said he knew about him since college. And this guy makes, this Hassan Piker, just on his followers alone, makes about at least, without even looking at his advertisement, but just on subscribers alone, he makes probably minimum $150,000 a month. So with advertising, we're looking at probably $250,000 a month. This Hassan Piker. This is the guy that says America deserved 9/11, right? He's the one that's been glorifying what's happened to Charlie Kirk. He also said he would not vote for any candidate that supported Israel, that was pro-Jewish. And he also has been begging Xi Jinping, China's communist leader, to nuke the United States. Clip 16.
1: Yeah, no, I think President Xi needs to send in the nukes now. Just end it, dude.
2: Thank you.
3: I'm once again saying, President Xi, fire when ready, okay? President Xi, fire when ready. President Xi, fire when ready, okay? President Xi will save us.
4: China, take it over. President Xi Jinping, please, dear leader, just take it over, dude. I'm done.
3: President Xi, dear leader Xi, please tell me, give me a sign.
0: This is a guy that is campaigning, right, with al-Sayed. He's hanging out with Bernie Sanders, AOC. He's become mainstream, right? And then every time these candidates are asked, like, do you disavow Hassan Piker? Oh, this isn't about a Twitch streamer. They ignore the question. All they would have to say is, No, I totally don't agree with what he's, but they can't because they know he wields a lot of power. At the core of the Democrat Party is this hatred specifically for Jewish people. At its core are these communists that come out in droves for the primaries. And now if al-Sayed, if he wins in Michigan, right, that means AOC is going to run for president because she's going to say, look, because Michigan is a battleground state. Michigan can go red, it can go blue. So it's kind of a bellwether state for where the presidential campaign could go. And al-Sayed he's hardcore left. He's hardcore left. Now he's trying to say, well, I'm not a democratic socialist and now I'm not going to. He's the one who called up, by the way, Hassan Piker. Again, Hassan Piker, I hate America. Xi Jinping, nuke us. We deserve 9/11, all these things. He's a vile human being, this Hassan Piker, making fun of Charlie Kirk for being assassinated. And so AOC had Hassan Piker at her party when she won. They're close with this guy. So now all of a sudden, oh yeah, well, this is not about him. Well, if it's not about him, then why are you campaigning with him? When someone shows you who they are, believe them the first time, right? Didn't Maya Angelou say something like that? And these people are saying they want free this, free that, because it's an easy way of getting a vote. Just promise free stuff. That's how Mayor Mamdani, this is a social experiment that's happening, and they said go big or go home. Let's do it on the biggest city in the world. New York City is not just the capital, right? It's not the capital, it's Albany, right? But it is the financial capital of the country, of the world, New York City. If New York City falls, the rest of the country will follow. So that's why this charismatic communist, a.k.a. Mamdani, came in. Right? And he's promising all this free stuff. And he's spending billions and billions of dollars on all these social programs, right? And then they want to blame Donald Trump for not giving them more and more of our taxpayer dollars. That's what Margaret Thatcher famously said. Socialism is great until you run out of other people's money. Meantime, these very socialists are filthy rich. Let's not forget AOC, Fight the Oligarchy Tour, flying right? Flying private. These are champagne socialists, right? They are hypocrites. They're full of it. And our young people, the rent is too damn high. Remember that guy, that black guy that was like, right, the rent is too damn high. The rent is high. The average monthly rent in New York City is now $7,000 a month. You can't even get a half gallon of milk for $4. And yes, I'm talking, that's an extreme here in New York City, right? But it's expensive all over the country. Utility bills, mortgages, interest rates, you name it. People are suffering, right? And we voted for 80 million Americans, voted for President Trump, right? Because he said he would end all wars. He'd bring gas prices down. He'd bring inflation down. He'd make life affordable again. He had that big announcement yesterday about most favored nation status with 17 drug companies. He's promising to bring the drug prices down. He made this major deal with Venezuela, 65 billion barrels of oil. Chevron right now is the only company now working with Venezuela. So he is doing everything he can, but we're not going to see those immediate results right now. And so right now we're in this kind of war, right, with Iran. He keeps saying they're gone, they're not gone, you know, as long as they don't have a nuclear weapon. And a lot of people feel like, why did we go to war with Iran? Well, we had to preserve our republic. They can't have a nuclear weapon. So that's above my head, right? I hope to God he made the right decision going to war with Iran. But he initially said it would only be 4 to 6 weeks, and here we are 6 months later. I think President Trump was told this will be as easy as what happened with Venezuela, with Maduro, in and out, right? But it wasn't that way. And Iran's a big country. What is it, like 90 million people? I mean, this is a huge country. It's a lot of people. And so when I hear people say, just nuke it, that's not the answer. We're not going to kill millions of innocent human beings. That's not how this goes. Oh, regime change, regime change. So clearly Iran is proving to be more difficult than I think initially Trump was told. And I wish he would just say that. I wish he would just come out and say that. And so a lot of people are frustrated because they're struggling to make ends meet. They are. People are struggling to make ends meet. And that's why communism, socialism is becoming so attractive to younger people, because they're like, I can't buy a house. I can't do the things my parents could do. Things are so expensive. I'm in debt at school. I can't get a good job. And then COVID did a number on them. Our young people weren't even able to go to their proms. They weren't able to graduate from college. They're pissed off. You know, back in the day, in the 80s, right, it was the crack babies. Now what we're seeing is the result of the COVID babies, and not COVID babies of babies born with COVID. I'm talking about the kids that survived what happened to them during COVID, wearing a mask, not being able to socialize, being locked down at home, not going to school. I mean, it was really horrific what they did to us. It was really, really horrific what our government did to us. And then all of those people forced to get the vaccine. You heard my previous guest, John McCary. He was told, we're going to fire you. See, John McCary already had COVID. He had the antibodies. He went to the doctor, right, and said, if I get the vaccine, I will suffer a major injury because I have the COVID antibodies sky high in my body already. So I cannot take the vaccine because then my antibodies will probably overtake my immune system and God only knows what will happen to me. And they were still telling him, you have to get the shot. That's how insane all of this was. So then he retired because he didn't want to lose his pension. He didn't want to be fired. He didn't want everything he worked for. And he's not the only one. I mean, we heard what happens to people in the military. This is the same people that say, my body, my choice, were forcing people to get this vaccine. And now a lot of people are having injuries to their heart, their brain, you name it. My old boss had an eye injury. He couldn't see out of his eye. He went blind after the vaccine. I mean, there's been a lot of people. People lost their babies. They miscarried. Their menstrual cycles were screwed. I mean, it's just the devastating side effects. So this is what happens when you have too much government control, and yet young people, that's what communism is. You make the government your daddy. You're beholden to the government. The government becomes your god. I'm Lydia Serrani, filling in for Jesse Kelly. We've got a lot more to discuss, the DSA, Democratic Socialists, and why they are crippling our country. Don't go anywhere. We'll be right back.
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favorite songs. I love this song. Oh, my goodness. I just listen to it all the time. So, great. Good call, Chris, playing this song. Welcome back to the Jesse Kelly Show. I am Lydia Serrano. You can follow me on social media at Lydia News, L-I-D-I-A-N-E-W-S. If you remember me, yes, I'm on Newsmax, but I used to work at WABC Radio right here in New York City, and I saw some people posting. And Andrea Simon, shout out to you. Thank you for posting that I'm on. And I always welcome my listeners that, because radio is kind of this kind of intimate medium. It's very different from TV. TV, I have to go by a script. TV, I have to go by, they call them roll cues. You can't deviate too much from the script because the director has to know where to take the video. Everything is timed. There's these commercials. There's very strict parameters. There's all these, you have to have panels and guests and people on, and they're moving the cameras. And so there's a lot of things that go on behind the scenes, because if you don't hit those cues, then they don't know what video to take. They don't know what sound bites to take. So radio just feels more natural. It's more conversational. I love it that much more, because you can really kind of get to know me. And unfortunately, our phones, we're having a little bit of a technical issue, but I get to know you guys. We can communicate. So if you want, message me on social media and maybe we can communicate that way. We're talking about the illegals that are trying to, like, I know ICE is trying to get them out as much as they can. ICE nabbed over 2,000 illegals across New York in what they called Operation Rotten Apple, including child rapists and killers. These are not good people. These are not good people. And the fact that the governor of New York is threatening, think about this. Do you see, I'm sure a lot of people are sitting, listening to this say, wow, I didn't even know this. I can't believe the governor threatened to arrest police officers if they cooperated with federal authorities to arrest child rapists and killers. You know, she came out and was bragging about this, bragging that cops would face litigation, that cops would be arrested if they assisted federal agents in arresting child rapists and killers. Do you see how twisted all of this is? Do you see? Do you see what's happening here? This is not normal. That's what's scary, because we've always had these people that were unbalanced or pandering to the left, or wackos, whatever you want to call them, evil. We've always had these type of people in our society. This has been going on for a long time. I played that soundbite from Bishop Fulton, where this false compassion, where we're feeling more sorry for the murderer instead of the victim, right? But now it feels like the scales of justice are really lopsided at this point. That's what's really frightening. It seems like, because it always, you always had that small minority of the population, but they're gaining ground. And that's why, did you ever think in your wildest dreams that we would be having a debate about what a woman is? Did you ever think about that? That they're now, you can't even call in New York, by the way, they changed the legal language. You can't say woman. They call them birthing persons, right? And when I was filling out forms, I was recently going to a doctor. It says, what is your gender? What was your identity at birth? What this, that? I mean, even with it's so wild to me. And the WNBA, you have women being triggered because a man, and Ennis Cancer Freedom, wearing the shirt that says about what a woman is. They don't even realize that they're cannibalizing their own league. That if men join the WNBA, which I'm sure there probably already are and we don't even know about it, I bet there are, that it will cease to exist, because men and women are biologically very, very, very different, okay? Very different. And that's why it concerns me, too, when I see a lot of these women police officers on the front line. I'm not saying women don't belong in law enforcement. Of course they do. But they shouldn't be tackling suspects. They shouldn't be doing what the men should be doing, because it requires a physical strength. Now, listen, there are women out there that are very strong, but you shouldn't lower standards for when it comes to, physical stamina or physical strength or whatever the case may be in an effort to be more inclusive when lives are at stake. And that's what Charlie Kirk was talking about. Like, DEI equals DIE. That's what's at stake here right now. By the way, the judge said that when he did rule that it will go to trial, and when it does go to trial, Charlie Kirk's alleged accused killer, Tyler Robinson, that he will face
the death penalty. So I just don't understand the why it even took this long and what why this is happening. So that's the latest there. And then I'm also looking right here on the news that CENTCOM launches new strikes on Iran. And that's unfortunate because, again, just when we were trying to get the oil prices down, and when oil prices go down, it's a ripple effect on everything else that happens in this country, because when the price of gas goes up, anything that's transported goes up, utility costs also go up, everything goes up, everything, at the end of the day, it all comes back to oil. That's why we had high gas prices under Joe Biden, because of the oil restrictions. On day one of his administration, he declared war on the fossil fuel industry. He shut down the Keystone pipeline. He was shutting down all these pipelines, and that's why the gas prices were skyrocketing, and, you know, they're just the green new hoax, as President Trump would call it, and we're buying all the minerals from China. It's just, it's a mess. Everything's political, right? These politicians, all they care about is getting votes. There are a lot of them are the same. I mean, there are a couple good ones, don't get me wrong, but a lot of them are the same. It's just really, really unfortunate that this all had to happen. All right. When we're going to be talking to, by the way, Father Pavone, because I want to talk about more about what's happening to us as a society, when we're sympathizing more with the killers versus the victims, when people are supporting and lionizing and, like lauding the actions of Lindsey Clancy. And then you've got these governors that are clapping demonically with their supporters and smiling and signing this legislation to kill babies up until birth. We have really, really, really lost our way, our humanity. When we come back again, we'll talk to Father Pavone. And if you want to follow me on social media, I'm at Lydia News, LIDIANEWS, and we'll be right back.

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2: This is a Fox News alert. I'm Tom Graham. A Utah judge says there is enough evidence against Charlie Kirk's accused killer to move forward with the murder trial.
3: Before the court is state's motion to bind defendant Tyler James Robinson over in trial in district court on all 7 counts charged in the information. The charges include count 1, aggravated murder, a capital offense.
2: Judge Tony Graff went through the evidence against Tyler Robinson at length today. Relentless rains will continue falling overnight for millions in Texas and Louisiana. Tropical storm Edward making landfall this afternoon.
4: This is a tropical storm that has little beef behind it. The rain and the wind certainly has been very intense here in Port Arthur.
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6: Bullet points.
7: I'm Eben Brown. Briefs are filed in the first challenge of a so-called assault weapons ban at the Supreme Court. The Second Amendment Foundation has filed its brief with the U.S. Supreme Court in cases meant to challenge both the state of Connecticut and Cook County, Illinois. That's the Chicago area. There are separate cases regarding bans of what gun control activists call assault weapons, usually meant to refer to semi-automatic modular rifles. As per their brief, the SAF argues that since these firearms are otherwise legal and commonly owned and in use, it would be a violation of the Second Amendment for a state or locality to ban them. The justices, of course, will have the final say. A date for oral arguments has not yet been set. The next term of the U.S. Supreme Court begins, as it always does, on the first Monday in October. And those are your bullet points. I'm Evan Brown, Fox News.
8: This is Poll Parade with Fox News Director of Polling, Dana Blandon.
9: Ohio has one of the key Senate races this year. Republican Senator John Husted is running for re-election. He was appointed after J.D. Vance became vice president. Ohio's former Democratic Senator Sherrod Brown, who lost his seat in 2024, is challenging Husted. Despite more Ohio voters identifying as Republican and President Trump winning the state by double digits, our Fox News survey shows Brown, the Democrat, ahead by 8 points. But another part of the story is party loyalty. While 87% of Republicans support Husted, more Democrats, 97%, back Brown. It's a different story in Ohio's governor's race. Party loyalty is about equal. 9 in 10 Democrats support their candidate, Amy Acton, while 9 in 10 Republicans favor GOP candidate Vivek Ramaswamy. Overall, Ramaswamy has a 2-point edge. I'm Dana Blanton. That's your Poll Parade.
6: This is House Call for Health. Many doctors say early detection is usually the key to prevention, but fewer women are getting a basic protection against cervical cancer, causing concern among some public health researchers. A new analysis of federal health data published in the Journal of the American Medical Association finds nearly one in three U.S. women ages 21 to 29 had never been screened for cervical cancer in 2023. Those numbers are up from about one in eight women in the same age group who had never been screened back in 2005. The data was collected from the National Health Interview Survey, covering more than 106,000 women. Cervical cancer screenings are also declining among women ages 30 to 65, with more than 9 million women in that group reporting they had never been screened in 2023, up from 4.3 million back in 2005. For more health news, go to foxnewshealth.com. House Call for Health, Elisa Brady, Fox News.

0: the Jesse Kelly Show. I am Lydia Serrani, filling in for Jesse Kelly. And you can follow me on social media at Lydia News, L-I-D-I-A-N-E-W-S, news like you watch. 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With me now is my friend from Newsmax, Father Frank Pavone. Father Pavone, thank you so much for joining us.
1: Hi, Lydia. It's great to be with you again.
0: So I've been talking throughout the show. That's kind of the theme of tonight's show is the false compassion. I'm going to play this clip again from, I played it in the first hour, but I want to play it again of, I know you know this one probably, Father, from Bishop Fulton Sheen from 1965 and how apropos it is for this very day. Clip 17.
2: False compassion, which is gradually growing in this country, is a pity that is shown not to the mugged, but to the mugger, not to the family of the murdered, but to the murderer, not to the woman who was raped, but to the rapist, not to the poor girl who's given a shot of dope, but to the rich boy who happens to come from a fine family. There are some judges, some in some of our courts. There are some social workers, not all. There are sob sisters. There are the social slobberers who insist on compassion being shown to the muggers, to the dope fiends, to the throat slashers, to the beatniks, to the prostitutes, to the homosexuals, to the punks, so that today the decent man is practically off the reservation. This is the false compassion.
0: What do you think about that, Father? As I'm looking at Hunter Biden admitting using Burisma to fund crack cocaine addiction as he goes on his media tour, and he even jokes about running for office, and I'm looking at this sign about Tyler Robinson, the man accused of killing Charlie Kirk. His case will now proceed to trial. The death penalty's on the table, and there are actually supporters for him. Acquit Tyler. They're demonizing Charlie Kirk. They're also lionizing Lindsey Clancy, who admitted to killing, strangling her three young children to death, 5, 3, and an 8-month-old. Father, what is happening to our society?
1: You know, Lydia, obviously there are spiritual problems here, but I think first it's on a psychological level. We've been through decades of confusion now about the most fundamental meaning of human life and the sanctity of human life. You know, we saw what happened in the late 60s and then into the early 70s with utter collapse of protection of the unborn child. And that has led to such a mental and psychological distortion of our sense of responsibility, guilt, and conscience. And I think just on a psychological level, before we even bring in the spiritual, if somebody has had their conscience so distorted that they can no longer respond to the helpless cry of the child. Now, we talk about the unborn, and in the case of this Lindsey Clancy, the born child. And psychiatrists will say, you know, this is part of the problem with the culture of death, is that it's dangerous for the species not to be able to respond anymore to the cry, the helpless cry of their youngest members. Well, then we have to compensate for it somehow. You know, and this is where people will, the human heart, the human mind has to have compassion for somebody, right? We can't just live like a stone. And so if it's been displaced from where it ought to be going first, it's going to go to the next most likely candidate. And I think that's what we're seeing here. Archbishop Fulton Sheen pointed this out at a time when this was beginning to really unfold as a societal problem. And now it's out of all bounds.
0: It really is. And I mean, I understand if you want to kind of sympathize maybe with somebody if they have mental illness, but the way they're cheering this woman on, this Lindsey Clancy, it to me is so indicative of how far we have fallen as a society. And I see these homeless people, Father, living on the streets, and they're and the Democrats, the liberal. Oh, well, you know, they have a right to live on the streets. So we just look the other way as people are slowly committing suicide on the streets. They're out of their minds. They're injecting themselves with poisonous chemicals and drugs. I mean, I don't understand. Nobody cares. Nobody cares about the sanctity of human life. And then you've got Maura Healey, the governor. She just signed legislation that you could kill your baby up until the 9th month, something that they told us was rare and doesn't even happen. Remember when President Trump was debating Kamala Harris and he said, well, there are states that want to kill the baby up until it's born in some places even after. And she's like, that's a lie. And even the moderators came in and said, that's a lie. That's a lie. Father, if it's a lie, why the need to codify it? And all those women around clapping and smiling, it was truly demonic.
1: It's demonic. And you know, we've got that extreme law now in Massachusetts. You've got 9 other states that allow abortion without any limit. And then you've got Virginia, Idaho, and Nevada this year on the ballot trying to put this unlimited right to abortion into their state constitutions. I mean, it's a crisis of conscience. You know what I think it is also, Lydia, and this goes more now into the moral and spiritual realm. I mentioned the psychological briefly, but in the moral and spiritual realm, it's a loss of hope. And it's a loss of hope then that leads to nihilism. When I say a loss of hope, you know, do we believe as a society that we can overcome problems like homelessness, poverty, crime, drug addiction, abortion, any of these things, abuse? Do we believe we can overcome these things? Now, either yes or no. If yes, because we believe in human potential, because we believe in the power of God working through us and working together as families and churches and community organizations, well, then we're going to be energized. We're going to be positive. And our compassion, Lydia, is going to be what compassion is meant to be. It ever expands more and more widely so that legitimate compassion for a person who has mental health problems, legitimate compassion for a mother who has an abortion. You know, just before I came on this program right now, I was on a national conference call with our Silent No More campaign. And these are people who've had abortions. They share their story publicly of how they were exploited. We have nothing but compassion for these women. But it's not either or, it's both and. We don't trade the compassion we have for their children who were aborted in order to have compassion for them. We don't see it as a choice of one or the other. It's a compassion that naturally grows. But it grows and it reaches more and more people because we have hope in the ultimate victory of good over evil, of grace over sin, of truth over falsehood. If we and when we lose that hope, then we have nothing to hold on to. And we descend into this despair and this nihilism. And that's what we're seeing, where people essentially, like you said, they don't care anymore. Why do they not care anymore? Because they've lost the hope that we could really change things for the better.
0: And see, when you see, by the way, we're talking to Father Frank Pavone. How can people follow you, Father?
1: FR Frank Pavone on all the social media. FR Frank Pavone.
0: Okay. So when you see these supporters wearing the pink outside the courthouse for Lindsey Clancy, when you see them surrounding her attorney saying, we want to take you out for a steak dinner, and they're treating him as if he was, you know, I don't know, who's the big star now? Not Justin Bieber. I'm so like out of touch or whatever, but like Justin Bieber back in his heyday, Justin Timberlake,
1: right.
0: Those like a rock star, you know, Aerosmith, you name it, Steven Tyler, Mick Jagger, you know, those type, Elvis Presley. When you see her attorney, this is what they're doing, these women. And there's even, I posted it on my social media at Lydia News on Instagram and on my Facebook page. Women are even making TikToks, Father, of them. It's a doll, but they're hurting the doll. As it, oops, I have postpartum depression, and they're throwing the baby in the dryer, throwing it in the oven. What is that? That is really sick and twisted.
1: It's unimaginable. And I'm gonna say something here that's gonna startle our audience. But this is it's part and parcel of the very same degradation of the human spirit and the human conscience. Lydia, do you know what they do inside these abortion clinics after hours? And I say this as a matter of fact, because I have worked over decades with former abortion clinic workers and abortionists and doctors and undercover efforts, et cetera, et cetera. they will play catch in the hallways of the abortion clinics with the heads of the babies. They will play the game of wishbone, taking the two legs of an aborted baby and pulling it apart. This, what is this? This, again, if there's any psychologists or psychiatrists listening, you know, you can put two and two together. If there are clergy listening or experts in spirituality, you can also put two and two together. What is happening, this is the death of conscience. And Dr. Bernard Nathanson, whom I knew personally, founded the abortion industry in America. And Lydia, he aborted his own child with his own hands. And he writes about this in his book called The Hand of God. It's about his conversion, because then he became pro-life and he became a Catholic after a while. And I knew him during those years. And he says, you know, when I did that, I saw the body of my own child in the medical waste bag. He said, all I felt, literally all I felt, was a professional satisfaction of a job well done. Oh, I felt no remorse, no sadness, no guilt. And this is what is starting to happen on a societal level. And it goes back to what Mother Teresa said, and I was privileged to know her too, when she spoke in Washington in 1994 at the National Prayer Breakfast. She said, if we say that a mother can kill her own child, and that's exactly what we're saying, now, like you said, with these laws in Massachusetts and these constitutional amendments, and just with legal abortion in the first place, and Roe v. Wade that was in place for almost 50 years, if we say a mother can kill her own child, how can we tell other people not to kill each other? And I think that's a question that, I mean, we're not saying abortion is the only issue, but I think it epitomizes this whole panoply of evil and this whole deadening of conscience. Nowhere is it more of a flashpoint, and I think often a causal point than in the abortion issue. We have got to solve this problem if we're going to advance as a civilized society.
0: Amen. Father Frank Pavone, thank you so much for joining us this evening. Thank you. And again, where can people find you?
1: Yes, on all social media, FR Frank Pavone, and it'll be a pleasure to connect with all our audience.
0: All right. Thank you, Father Pavone. All right. Don't go anywhere. We got a lot more to talk about. Again, I'm Lydia Serrani, Lydia News, LIDIANEWS. I'll be right back.
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6: 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House Republicans want to get Democrats on the record disavowing socialism. Republicans say socialism is threatening to consume the

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1: Representative Al Green to impeach President Trump over the actions of ICE along with Customs and Border Patrol. Green tells Fox the deaths of Americans due to the actions of those agencies are the primary focus of his articles. Green intends to make the articles privileged. That means the House must deal with them right away. It's not something Democrats want to tackle. President Trump is already saying that Democrats will impeach him if they win the House this fall. A vote related to articles of impeachment could put swing state Democrats in a tough spot if Green does this before the midterms. He did not take that off the table. Green pushed to impeach President Trump in his first term. Green lost his primary to Democratic Texas Representative Christian Menifee after Texas redrew its districts. With the Speaker's Lobby, Chad Pergram, Fox News.
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You know, again, we talked a lot about throughout these 3 hours about the false compassion, about the Democrats, the libs, their the suicidal empathy, right? That's what's happening. This need to help someone, but you're actually hurting yourself. You're hurting your own family. And that's what we're seeing time and time again. And I think that's what happens with the voters. And there was a story where I live in Westchester County, where this ShopRite worker threw her baby in the garbage. She had the baby and she threw it in the garbage. And then you see all these social media comments and everyone's like, oh my God, how could she do that? And oh, thank God the baby's okay. And, you know, and everybody was, you know, rightfully upset about it. And why'd she do that? And then you saw another couple of comments saying, well, you know, people need to be educated more about safe haven laws, and maybe she was suffering from postpartum, and maybe she threw her baby in the garbage. Okay? She threw it in the garbage. This is not about safe haven. This is not about education. This is not about depression. This is about somebody who has a total disregard for human life. And that's what's happening. You just heard the father before talk about it. That's why everything at the end of the day, that's what it comes down to. It's about the sanctity of human life. With Jesus Christ, say, treat others. My greatest commandment I give you is treat others as you want to be treated. And I think people think like, well, I can do whatever I want, and I can lie, and I can steal, and I can cheat, and I can do all these things, and who cares, because nobody sees. Well, God sees everything. And then somebody commented on one of the posts of the lady that threw the baby in the garbage. She said, well, what's the difference? What difference does it make? Because in New York, you can kill your baby up until 9 months. And everybody commented, well, lady, so don't make this political. Well, if you don't care about politics, politics will affect you. That's why you have to care about politics, and you have to know what's going on, and that's why you have to vote, and you have to get involved and do the right thing, and do the right thing. Even when you think nobody's watching, somebody, God, is always watching. Always do the right thing, because the truth always comes out. I've been going through some kind of thing myself, and all I say is, I don't wish bad on anybody, and all I've been saying is, just let the truth come out. And what's really crazy is the truth has been coming out. I'll say a prayer or this or that, and just, it just takes time. That's all it does. You know what they say? For a conspiracy theory to become fact, all it takes is a little bit of time. For a lie has a way. It's like it always comes out. It always reveals itself. If somebody's a snake, it's happened so many times in my life.

where I just said, God, why did this happen to me? A friend of mine, my friend Ray, he just lost his job. He's now moving to Florida. And I told him, this is a blessing. This is a blessing. Sometimes God opens a door for you. You don't walk through it. So then he kicks you. And that's what we need sometime, a kick in our butt. Again, I'm Lydia Serrano. It has been my pleasure to be with you tonight. I'm going to be with you all week long. So I hope you'll tune in, because Jesse deserves some much needed time off to be with his family. He works so hard, and you guys are so amazing. You're the one of the best audiences I've ever spoken to. So thank you so much for being so great. I love all of your messages. Hopefully we'll get those phones working and we'll be able to talk to you on the phone. Again, I'm Lydia Serrano at Lydia News, LydiaNews. And have a great rest of your evening. And I end every broadcast I do with this simple message. Trust and remember that God is with you in all ways. Always. Have a great rest of your night.

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4: This is a Fox News alert. He says he's not guilty. I'm Lee Silasera. Tyler Robinson, the man accused of killing Charlie Kirk, has entered a not guilty plea to all 7 charges against him. The judge presiding over the case ruling there's enough evidence to bring the case to trial and leaving the death penalty on the table.
5: In Utah, capital punishment is only an option if there are aggravating factors in a murder charge. And in this case, prosecutors argued Robinson put other people's lives at risk when he shot Charlie Kirk. The judge agreed with those arguments and noted how multiple people were standing near Kirk when he was shot. Judge Graff also just finished going through each of the other 6 charges against Tyler Robinson and giving explanations for each one of why there was enough evidence to support them going through to the trial.
4: Fox's Garrett Tenney in Provo, the Kirk family issuing a statement, reading a part, calling it an important step in our family's pursuit of justice for him. The jury in the Lindsey Clancy trial will resume deliberations tomorrow morning. The Massachusetts woman has admitted to killing her 3 young children in 2023, but her defense team says she suffered from postpartum psychosis. Prosecutors say she knew what she was doing. U.S. Central Command says it hit targets in Iran and Tehran fired missiles and drones at various sites across the region at U.S. interests. As President Trump warns Iran, this latest round of strikes is only the beginning.
6: President Trump indicating that the USS George Washington, that aircraft carrier that just arrived in theater last week, is loaded to the gills, indicating the U.S. military is prepared to continue this campaign against Iran.
4: Fox's Trey Inks in Tel Aviv. Meanwhile, Treasury Secretary Scott Bessent says the U.S. is keeping up the economic pressure on Iran, which will force it to make a deal. Massachusetts Democrat Senator Ed Markey has fended off a primary challenge from Congressman Seth Moulton. Markey, who's 80, is seeking his 3rd term in office. 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
4: Germany is accusing Russia of being behind an attempted drone attack last month at a major German airport.
14: The German government saying the attack August 4th targeting Leipzig-Halle Airport, where a drone was found carrying explosives near a Ukrainian cargo aircraft. The German investigators and intelligence agencies have found clear indications of Russian involvement, calling it part of what Germany describes as Moscow's broader campaign of hybrid attacks across Europe, escalating tensions between Berlin and Moscow. The German government saying the investigation and security response is ongoing and warning there will be consequences. Russia has previously denied involvement in the incident, calling the accusations unfounded. Jeff Manasso, Fox News.
4: Russian President Vladimir Putin asking where the proof is and claiming Germany planted evidence. Former Dallas Cowboys quarterback and current CBS sports analyst Tony Romo's pled no contest to a charge of operating while intoxicated in Wisconsin.
15: Milwaukee County court records say the 46-year-old has lost his driving privileges for 6 months and is now being ordered to complete an alcohol assessment program. In a statement on Instagram, Romo apologized for his actions, adding that multiple back surgeries left him with constant pain, which led to him becoming dependent on pain medications and later alcohol. He now says he is working with a team of doctors to address his health. Romo has been placed on indefinite leave from CBS Sports. Tony Genualdo, Fox News.
4: Kroenke Sports and Entertainment says it's reached a deal to buy the Los Angeles Angels for $4 billion. The company, led by Stan Kroenke, says it expects to close the transaction in early 2027. Kroenke's company already owns the Los Angeles Rams, Arsenal, the English Premier League, the Denver Nuggets, the Colorado Avalanche, Major League Soccer's Colorado Rapids, and SoFi Stadium, along with a large Hollywood Park campus around the Inglewood Arena. I'm Lee Silasera. This is Fox News.
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3: How are you pleading the fifth?
16: 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Right?
3: What is the part to plead to?
16: And that's what I'm saying. That's what I was actually trying to say. Like, you don't even have something that you need to plead the fifth to because there's no crime.
3: I gave the example earlier. If Tug Cowart had run, let's say, a Ponzi scheme and was federally prosecuted, if he went in front of any sort of congressional hearing and was asked about that Ponzi scheme, he cannot plead the fifth. If he received a presidential pardon for it, he has to be forthcoming with the information that pardon applied to. So he is actually in a situation where he's pleading the fifth. So it causes a conundrum of like, what was your pardon for?
16: Yeah, what are you pleading the fifth for if there's no crime?
3: If there's no crime, if your pardon is so large that you would be compelled to talk about whatever they're asking, but you are basically acting like your pardon doesn't apply to any of it because you're pleading the fifth.
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1: Good day, everybody. I am Paul Morrow, sitting in for the great Jimmy Failla on Fox Across America, broadcasting from Midtown Manhattan, New York City. What a dump it's become. I'm in a bad mood today. Usually I'm all sunshine. Just ask anybody around this building. Well, maybe not. But that said, I mean, the news is just going from bad to worse, all right? If you've been watching the news at all, here's a young woman. She's about to celebrate her second wedding anniversary. She's like beginning in life. You know, she's got a good job. She works at Bank of America. She's commuting to work. She comes off of the rolling psych ward, which is the New York City subway. Now, I've been all over the world, all right? When I was working counterterrorism, I've been in some real, you know, garden spots. And let me tell you, New York City has the grungiest, crappiest, most menacing subway system on earth. All right? Paris is close. All right? Because they're old. I get it. They're old. There's only so much you can do. But we're like among the highest taxed cities in the country. And they literally built two, count them, two new subway stops on the Upper East Side. And it was literally the most expensive municipal works project in human history. Literally. The cost overruns were in the billions. It was so big, nobody understands it. It was another miracle of management from our genius mayors that we've had, from starting with that nitwit de Blasio. Then we had the corrupt Eric Adams, and now we got a communist. And then they wonder why young women coming to work, coming off the subway, where she probably had her head on a swivel because there's so many wackadoos, gets stabbed in the chest and goes DOA. And then the perp proceeds up to 42nd Street, stabs some other poor soul who, thank God, looks like he's going to be okay. And then she's confronted by the police. She's waving her arms around. She's holding two knives. One of them is a big butcher knife. She's already killed one person. She charges the cops and they shoot her. And you got all of these armchair lawyers on social media saying, why didn't they tackle her? Why didn't they wing her? Are you kidding me? What do you think? It's like the movies? Grow up. Let me explain a couple of things to you. Number one, they did try to tase her. They deployed non-lethal devices, which, by the way, they're not required to do. But they did it, all right? And it didn't work. The tasers are not a magic bullet. And we've had a lot of police cases where the taser results in injury, and then the victims sue over that. The point of the taser and other non-lethal devices is to mitigate a threat so that you don't have to shoot. But if it doesn't work, then what the hell are you supposed, what are they supposed to do, run away? Number two. She's waving her arms around. People, you know why she's waving her arms around? To defeat the taser. The taser fires two simultaneous prongs, trident hooks, that stick in your body. If they don't hit your body, it doesn't work. Because what has to happen is two separate lines. It's on like a fish hook, a trident fish hook connected to a fish line that conducts electricity. And the handheld part of it shoots a jolt of electricity, a shock, through those wires. It sets up a charge between the two prongs. That is how come it can disable people. And if it works, if you hit somebody, they go right down. But number one, if either one of the prongs doesn't land, it doesn't work. And even if they do land, if somebody's on enough dope, it doesn't work. There was a boxer, Blood Green, used to fight with Mike Tyson all the time. I had a fingerprint him one time. He came in shirtless. He had a fight on the subway. All right. Now, apparently, he's like turned his life around. He's a reverend out in Queens or something. God bless him. Okay. But I had a fingerprint this guy one time. This is after he'd fought Tyson. And he brought two biggest transit cops I ever saw, brought him in. They knew him well because he was nothing but trouble in the subway. From the waist up, the guy's body, the guy's torso looked like a road map. It was all scarred up. And I asked one of the cops, what is this? He said, he rips the taser out. I mean, every time you do that, you take a chunk of flesh with it. So this woman's waving her arms around to defeat the taser, because all she has to do is get either one of those fish lines wrapped around her arms, and it's not going to work. And it didn't work. She was successful in doing it. Now, there's some reporting that they had tried the taser already, previous to the video that we've all seen, which would explain why she knew to do that. Or maybe she just did it instinctively, or maybe she's been tased before. We don't know much about her. I'd like to know if she's an illegal. I'd like to know how she's been keeping heart and soul together, because chances are in this town, we've been paying for her care and feeding. And then she charged the cops. And let me explain something else to you. You are taught in the academy, you don't shoot to wing somebody. That's an invitation to miss and hit a bystander. You shoot to mitigate the threat, and you shoot center mass. That's it. Center mass, because at least that way you hit something. That way you don't miss and hit the old lady across the street. Number three, they only fired two shots. From what I see in the video, I hear two shots. That's tremendous firearms discipline. All right, you're in Times Square. There's a zillion people around. And all of these knuckleheads are saying, why didn't they tackle her and wrestle with her and everything else? These guys are paid $60,000 a year in a city that it takes $80,000 a year just to keep heart and soul together. And you want them to roll around with a woman who's already a murderer, who's got a butcher knife and is very clearly prepared to die? It's not a Bruce Lee movie. Grow up. That's not how the real world works. And I just, you know, I can't believe the level of knuckle. And one thing about social media, it does make you realize there's a lot of morons out there. And I'm sorry to be so vitriolic and to start the day this way. But people who know nothing, it's like me telling a doctor how to conduct an operation. You know, oh no, you gotta clamp this over here. What are you doing? You know nothing about police work. But you get lawyers who just, you know, and what they're really doing, a lot of them, they're fishing for clients. They're hoping that the family is going to say, hey, I saw you on X and you agree with me. They shouldn't have shot her. You know, would you work for me? And then you get hired, and then the city settles. Everybody knows it. This city settles. There are people who go into the middle of the street in this town, lie down in front of a bus, claim they got hit, and nobody even investigates it. How do I know? I was the top lawyer for the NYPD. I was the commanding officer of the legal bureau. De Blasio used to cut checks like he was chewing gum. We would have cases piled up from here to Neptune. Cut the check. That's it. No investigation, no evidence, nothing. It was just another form of wealth redistribution. Now, we got a very packed show today, and I'm sorry to start off ranting and raving, but, you know, I'm all pissed off over here. And you know, somebody has got to take a stand, because we got a mayor now who's talking about 9/11 as if it's a moral equivalency. I'm sorry for the 3,000 people that died on 9/11, but also, what about the thousands that died after 9/11 as a result of our unnecessary war? Screw you! I lost too many people that I know in that event. I was there. I'm probably going to die of one of the cancers, and I know you're not going to be weeping for me. So, you know what, Mr. Mayor, we don't want to really hear it. On the 25th anniversary, it's a disgrace that we put you in office. Tell your story walking. All right, you and your buddy Piker can go off someplace and practice your Mandarin so your overseers over in Beijing don't fire you and pay somebody else. And that's what I got today. We're taking a break. We're going to come back with Rich Staropoli, former Secret Service special agent and agent in charge. He was a supervisor. I'm going to use the break here to calm down. Maybe I'll have some chamomile tea or something. The producer's all looking at me like I'm a psycho. All right, we'll be right back. Paul Morrow, Fox Across America.
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12: The violence on the left is embraced. The violence on the left, the flames are fanned. And you can try to pretend that it's not the case. If you don't agree with that, you can try to pretend it. But even AI, which is typically a liberal slant, just like Google searches are a liberal slant, and yet they can't even tell you that it's not happening that way, because it is.
13: 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I've been saying this for now going on, more than two years. I said the less power they have, referring to the left, the more violent they get. The communists has no issue with violence ever.
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14: In an election year, lots of people ask which polls I trust. So let me share some basic guidelines. Arguably most important, look for polls that use probability-based or random sampling. That gives the best chance the results reflect the broader population, whether the sample is an all-adult sample or a registered voter list, and whether interviewing is by phone, online, or by mail, or a combination of those, you want a random sample. You should easily be able to find that information. If you can't, don't trust the results. That's how important transparency is. Transparency also applies to the dates the survey was conducted, how many people were interviewed, the margin of error, what questions were asked, and who paid for the research. Check that it's nonpartisan and also not a campaign poll. All those things matter. Even then, not all polls are equal. I'm Dana Blanton, and that's your Poll Parade.

0: Guys, Paul Morrow here sitting in for Jimmy Failla, Fox Across America, venting my spleen on the air. Not pretty. That said, we're going to lighten things up now with another ranting New York Italian. We got my buddy Rich Staropoli, direct from Brooklyn, former Secret Service supervisor who's going to depress us even further. Rich, you with us, pal?
1: Yeah, Paul, always a pleasure to see you.
0: Yes, my man. All right. So, I've been following you on X, and every time I think that, and you and I talk, we text, and every time I think, all right, well, Secret Service is squared away now, you know, they're getting their arms around the situation, something else happens, and I just think, oh my God, I got to talk to Richie again. Bring us up on the latest controversies that you and Susan Crabtree seem to be the only people tracking relative to the people that are supposed to protect our president.
1: Listen, there's no shortage of crazy stories coming out of such a small agency.
0: I'm telling you.
1: Ordinarily, people couldn't care less. But the problem is it affects the administration. It affects the ability of the United States to do business. And ultimately, it can affect, you know, every American citizen out there, whether you voted for President Trump or not. Right. So, look, some of the latest things going on. We've got the issues with Marine One. And their inability to establish comms with the tower at National Airport.
0: Yeah, so tease that out. I saw you talking about that on, that's actually what I was thinking of. That's a whole new thing that nobody's heard about. Explain that.
1: So basically, because of the construction, which is a whole other separate story that's going on in the White House grounds,
0: right,
1: and the willingness of judiciary to slow that down as much as possible, Marine One has had to relocate from simply picking up and dropping off the president on the south grounds of the White House, which we've all seen, you know, millions of times. And they've actually resorted to using an alternate landing site, basically at the base of the Washington Monument. The problem is there's a difficulty with all the construction that's going on at that particular location. The difficulty is that the Marine Corps and the military aircraft can't establish communication with the tower at National Airport. That means when the president gets on board the helicopter and it lifts, it's flying blind.
0: Oh,
1: and you say, well, what's the problem? Well, the problem is think back to a year when we had a military aircraft that's using military frequencies, UHF, couldn't talk to commercial aircraft, which are using commercial frequencies, VHF, and that helicopter came up underneath that commercial aircraft, crashed, and we all know the outcome of that.
0: I was on the air for that whole thing, and the big question was, how are they not talking to each other? And here's a situation where they can't talk to each other, and it's the president in Marine. Explain to people what Marine One is, by the way.
1: So the Marine Corps maintain a fleet of helicopters in a similar manner that the Air Force maintains a fleet of planes. And the difference is with the Marine Corps, these helicopters are painted green. They say United States of America on them, and they have white tops. And they're readily available for use by all sorts of flag officers, admirals, generals, certain members of the cabinet. But there's a portion of these helicopters that are designated strictly for the transportation of the president. When he's on board those helicopters, the call sign then becomes Marine One. Much like when the president's on board that giant 747, the call sign becomes Air Force One. If the president's not on board the helicopter or the airplane, they don't use either of those call signs.
0: Right.
1: So in this particular case, the problem is you've got a helicopter that can't establish communications with the tower. He's flying into commercial airspace, which should have been closed 3 minutes prior to Marine One lifting with the president, yet it wasn't done. Not just once, but on two occasions, which leads me to ask, does no one go out there and do a radio comms check? Every cop in the world, before he leaves his police station,
0: right,
1: takes his portable radio, does a comms check, takes 2 seconds, make sure the things work.
0: On the air, thanks. That's what you do.
1: That's
0: right.
1: All you got to do. Yeah. How is it that the most highly trained pilots and crews in the world failed to do this on two separate occasions? It just blows my mind with the lax attitude that's going on here. It's craziness.
0: All right, so who should be, like, you know, their military pilots? Like, you know, is it their bosses in the military who are supposed to be bird dogging this, or should it be the head of the service or the head of the detail that day? Who does this devolve to?
1: Well, ultimately, it lands in the lap of the pilot, right? Pilot lands, you would think, before he lifts again, because he knows he's taken right off again, in the next 20 minutes or so, it never occurs to this guy to see if he can establish communications with the tower. So that's problem one. Problem two, listen, the Marine Corps, just like the Secret Service, just like the Air Force, goes out and conducts an advance. Part of that advance is to make sure your communications are working. You knew this happened once before. Where was the Marine One advance? Why did you not see that communications was working? And more importantly, listen, you're landing at the base of the Washington Monument. You know your communications are point to point, meaning you've got to be able, your antenna needs to be able to see the antenna at the tower. You've got the Washington Monument there. It never occurred to anyone to put a repeater or an antenna on top of the Washington Monument.
0: Yeah, not big. Yeah.
1: You know, I find the failures here just ridiculous with what's going on.
0: Not only that, but by doing it that way, you are designing a vulnerability because the president now has to get from the monument to the White House. Am I right?
1: That's correct.
0: So you're adding a vulnerability because he's not inside the frozen zone.
1: That's exactly right. So once you leave the gates of the White House, listen, a lot of things can happen. So you want to get them from the secure package, the motorcade, into that helicopter, secure as well, and off to wherever he's going as quickly as possible. You shouldn't be screwing around trying to establish communications. There's just no reason for that. But there's also no reason for the pilot not having to say to the Secret Service, hey, fellas, I got an issue. I can't get communications. Don't bring the president out here yet until we can figure out what's going on.
0: The head of the service has got to make some noise here. And if he has to go to the big guy. You know, say, I got to talk to the boss. You know, you got to say, I need 5 minutes. Mr. President, we got to get our arms around this thing. We can't have you walking all over the rotunda, you know, with poor comms. And I mean, it's not like anything's happened in D.C. recently. Hello, we had a guy arrested for planting two bombs. We had another guy shot National Guardsmen.
1: Right.
0: I mean, come on. We only got a minute. What else is going on with the service that I got to worry about?
1: We still got issues with personnel. Now you've got personnel, you know, leaking things to the press.
0: Right.
1: The entire spokesperson leadership, to include the chief spokesperson, were ushered out of headquarters. Security clearances yanked.
0: Where's that going?
1: Ultimately, they're probably going to be fired for leaking all the detail and minutia about the Iranian aircraft switch to the press.
0: And just that's crazy. And that's potentially criminal as well.
1: Absolutely criminal. That level of detail getting leaked to the press, there was no need for that. Why would you do that? I hope they pursue criminal charges there. That's ridiculous.
0: And some of these people in that press office go back a ways and have something of a controversial history relative to the service and their performance, let's say, in other situations relative to even the January 6th stuff. I mean, that's what I read online. I mean, is this accurate or what's your take?
1: It is highly accurate, and I'll just remind all your viewers and listeners that, listen, the chief spokesperson at the Secret Service was a Biden appointee. This guy's gone well out of his way to do anything to provide inaccurate details about what the Secret Service is doing to adequately provide protection for Trump and the family and the administration.
0: You know,
1: the bias is ridiculous.
0: This happened in Trump 1. They didn't clean out all of the holdovers, and the State Department worked against Donald Trump his entire tenure because they were all holdover Obamatrons, and the State Department, he couldn't get anything done internationally because all of the people in the field were working against him. They'd all gone Stockholm Syndrome. Rich, we got to go. I got to wrap up. As ever, thanks for being here, and thanks for keeping an eye on this stuff. Somebody better.
1: Thank you, sir. Always a pleasure speaking with you,
0: Good
1: Paul.
0: To see you. All right, guys, we're going to take a break. We'll be back for the second half hour. We are Fox Across America.

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2: This is a Fox News alert. I'm Tom Rigotti. Utah judge rules Tyler Robinson, charged with murdering Turning Point USA founder Charlie Kirk, will head to trial. Fox's Garrett Tenney reports from Provo, Utah.
3: This was a win across the board for prosecutors. Judge Tony Graff ruled that there is enough evidence for Tyler Robinson to go to trial, to face all seven charges against him, including aggravated murder, and importantly, that he will be eligible for the death penalty.
2: Robinson has now pleaded not guilty. No trial date has been set. U.S. Central Command announces U.S. forces successfully completed a new wave of strikes against Iranian military targets tonight. The strikes were in response to Iran targeting U.S. bases in Jordan. 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
10: Hyundai has been teasing a new body-on-frame platform for a new lineup of pickups and SUVs, with the automaker now saying the company may export those vehicles made in America to markets around the world as part of Hyundai's multi-billion dollar investment in the U.S. and 35% growth plan by 2030. Hyundai previewed its new Boulder concept SUV at this year's New York International Auto Show, packing a stout body-on-frame architecture, aggressive approach, exposed tow hooks, and 37-inch mud terrain tires with a full-size spare mounted in the back, calling it a four-wheeled love letter to a dynamic off-road way of life built to celebrate the freedom of adventure. No mention of pricing or of possible powertrains, though Motor One reports that Hyundai's new American-made truck and SUV platform will likely accommodate pure electric, combustion, and hybrid options. That's Fox Wheels. I'm Jeff Manosso, Fox News.
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12: Grand Planner is out and Troy Jackson is in. Maine Democrats tossing out a political outsider and swapping in a career politician. Now Troy Jackson is the official Democratic nominee for U.S. Senate in Maine. The former logger won nearly every delegate's vote at a last-minute election.
13: I'm not a show horse. I'm a workhorse, and I have a record to back that up.
12: Jackson will now take on longtime Republican Senator Susan Collins in November. Collins' campaign argues Jackson's just too progressive for Maine, while Democrats say he is their best chance to flip the seat after Plattner got dropped. Less than 100 days until Election Day, Republicans launching attacks over Jackson's temperament, pointing to a 2021 incident where he threw a water bottle during a heated state House meeting. Jackson says he regrets the incident. Now he's facing a major fundraising challenge as Collins enters the race with millions of dollars on hand. Reporting in Bangor, Maine, I'm Alexis McAdams, Fox News.

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1: Guys, Paul Morrow sitting in for Jimmy Failla. And let me tell you, I am nobody's life coach. If I'm your life coach, you're in deep trouble. The only way you could be in deeper trouble is if Jimmy Failla is your life coach. That's right, I said it. That's my Mark Levin, by the way. All right. We got a friend of mine coming up now. We got Gianno Caldwell. Now, Gianno, you watch the network, you know him. Gianno runs the Caldwell Institute. I'm a board member dedicated to the idea of trying to do some stuff in our cities primarily to make sure that what happened yesterday in Times Square doesn't continually happen. And unfortunately, Gianno arrived at that space by a much tougher route than I have. I did it from working here. He suffered a personal loss coming out of Chicago. And this is a guy who stepped up. He doesn't complain. He's walking it like he talked it. And that's why I'm very happy to be involved with his institute and to have him right now. So do we have Gianno? Guys, Gianno, are you with me?
2: Yes, thank you for having me. And it's such an honor to have you on our advisory board as well. Your voice, your experience has been a real asset to us. So thank you, Paul.
1: Of course. And I appreciate you, man. And that's why we want to talk to you today. So, you know, Chicago, every weekend you see the numbers, you know, it comes out on a Monday. You see it on X. Somebody compiles it. 16 shootings, 13 dead. And everybody just goes on with their lives. Ah, it's no big deal. If the numbers were commensurate in New York to what we have in Chicago, we'd be setting murder records every year. And everybody shrugs their shoulders. And you and I both know why, Gianno. It's because the people that are dying are in neighborhoods that the reporters don't go to and they don't care about. When I was out there for the DNC, I standing in front. I went out to a project. That's what they call them in New York, is the project, housing development. And I was standing in front of this thing because a girl had been shot and killed there. A young girl, high school girl, just got hit by a stray round, just like happened to your brother. And I was so upset. The car pulls up next to me. And it was a mother and her kids, and they were going, the kids were like teeny boppers, and they were all on their phones and everything else, and they see me there, and I didn't fit, and you know, I was with a camera crew. They rolled the window down, and they knew the girl who'd been killed. And I said, like, has it changed? You know, has anybody come talk to you? Is there more police or anything like that? And they were just like, no. It was just life, like, just that's how it is. It's not how it should be. I don't care who you are in what neighborhood. So what's going on in Chicago these days? Are they making any progress? It's possible. We've seen it in the past when we had Gary McCarthy there as a real police commissioner. So I know you know Gary. I worked with him here in New York.
2: He's a friend of mine, yeah.
1: So, like, what's going on? Are they making any progress?
2: Well, when you handcuff the police, this is what tends to happen. You see more and more killings. You see murders. And people, unfortunately, don't believe in human life anymore. They don't see the value of it anymore. So people as young as 12, 13, 10, some 8, younger than that maybe even, they're willing to take someone else's life because they feel they have nothing to live for. And if you don't see the consequences of those kind of actions across the board, meaning, you know, you commit a crime, you get arrested, you'd be taken to jail, all those things. If you don't see those consequences, it just makes criminals elevate. Just like as an example, back when Kim Fox was in office as the Cook County prosecutor in Chicago, what did she say? You can steal up to $999 worth of items out of your CVS or wherever it is, and the police couldn't touch you. So you would see people go in with a garbage bag and just sweep it on in and walk out with the store clerks looking at them like, oh my God, here we go again. But these, thinking about the broken windows theory, these are the things that happen when you don't do something about the crime that's taking place in your city.
1: And when you don't feel the rough hand of the criminal justice system as a 13 or 14 year old or a 12 year old or 9 year old, whatever, you shoplift, they catch you stealing candy bars or something and you get scared, you know, the guy tells you, you know what, you can get locked up for this. When you don't feel that, then, you know, you become emboldened. And so somebody hands you a gun at 13 or 14, you think, oh, now I'm untouchable. Nothing ever happens. I know so-and-so. He shot 3 people. He's still running around in the streets. So there's, you know, nobody has to worry. So I know that you did the big march recently. Explain to people what you did. I publicized as much as I could. Put it out on next. It was in Chicago, so I wasn't there. But, I mean, was there a good showing? Did people on the ground get it? Did people in the neighborhoods get it? Is anybody listening?
2: Well, yeah, the people in it, we had a good showing, and the people on the ground did get it. And as we marched through the community, people were applauding. They were cheering. And I'm not joking when I say that. I'm talking about the people who were just outside in the community were cheering. Because I said, enough is enough. We can't do this violent crime thing anymore. And people understood the message. And it's one that has to be consistently said in the city of Chicago, especially when you have somebody like Mayor Brandon Johnson in office. Very progressive, very soft on crime, very, even with students or kids, rather, as he called them, these teen takeovers, saying, yo, you can't demonize kids. No, this isn't demonizing them. This is accountability. And as young teenagers, you're going to have to learn that sooner than later. Otherwise, you will end up in prison like a lot of other folks that we've seen over the course of years. If you make it to prison.
1: Yeah.
2: If you make it, because you could end up dead, too. So this is something that has to continuously be raised. And our liberal cities all over the country, these progressive blue cities, they're the big issue. And President Trump just said it. He said, I believe it was to J.B. Pritzker, but certainly to the elected officials in Illinois, call me. Otherwise, you're going to see more death. He just said that, I think, today or yesterday.
1: Yeah, yesterday.
2: So this is something that must be taken seriously. But unfortunately, they have not taken it seriously, in my humble opinion.
1: So I know Johnson and Pritzker are never going to accept federal help. And, you know, I mean, think about that, man, because Pritzker wants to be president, which is never going to happen. All right. Somebody just needs something.
2: No,
1: oh, you got
2: agree.
1: More money than
2: never.
1: God, pal.
2: I agree.
1: But the best you're going to get is president of a university or something that you buy into. But
2: right.
1: As far as president of this country, I got a better shot. All right.
2: Right.
1: And
2: no,
1: I got no shot.
2: Do.
1: I got zero shot.
2: No, you have a better shot.
1: And Johnson, I don't know where he's coming from. Is he term limited out? How much longer you guys got to put up with this guy?
2: Well, he's in his first term, interestingly enough, and he's going to be up for reelection if he chooses to run. There's some other candidates that have announced, Alexi Janulius, John Kelly, two folks. One, John Kelly seems like he may be kind of teetering the line in terms of what his politics are to some degree. It seemed like a lot of conservatives were supporting him and posting his stuff when he announced his candidacy.
1: Is the election this year, right?
2: The election is coming up.
1: Yes, this year. That's why it seems to me like he's been in a long time. But yeah, actually, you're right. We're at the end of his first. So is anybody polling against him decently at all?
2: So here's the thing. I don't think Brandon Johnson has a chance of really winning reelection. This is the lowest polled mayor in the history of the city. Lowest polled mayor in the history of the city of Chicago. So it would be very, very difficult for him to win again, but, you know, some black folks voted for him because he was black, but then you see what he did with the migrant crisis. I've been working in politics since I was 14. I was volunteering for my local alderman every day after school. I was a freshman in high school. Every day after school, I would go to my local alderman's office, volunteer, hand out pamphlets for free, because I believed in my community and I believed my community was worth saving. And I was taught, this is the path to get it done. So I wanted to get involved and maybe one day be an elected official myself. So when considering the fact that I know for a fact that these folks in these communities, black people in these communities, they've been begging for help for years before I was even alive. And they always say the same thing. We have no money. We can't do anything. Or the Democrats downtown and on the north side are racist. So we can't do anything. But then when the migrants show up, you all find billions of dollars to support them.
1: Yeah, that came out.
2: Giving them free homes, gas cards, food, hotels, all of these things. And the people who've been in your own backyard for years begging for help, begging, they get no attention at all. So people have woken up to at least that fact with Brandon Johnson. So I don't believe that he's going to win again re-election, but, you know, we'll see.
1: Why don't you run?
2: I'm not, I feel like the work that I'm centered in right now is with the organization. I feel as though those two vehicles are amazing for what I'm looking to do. And then, you know, I'm in television. So this is a platform that I'm so thankful for you, Jimmy Fallon, and all of our colleagues across the network for having me on to talk about these issues and to advocate for policies and to advocate for people specifically who have been victims of violent crime. So it's really important to me to continue this work, and I'm not thinking about running for any office in the future.
1: Will you, and the Institute writ large, will you endorse somebody when the time comes?
2: Yeah, likely. It depends, too, because we can just have a group of terrible candidates that are all advocating for the same thing.
1: Right.
2: You know?
1: Yeah.
2: There can be a lot of those. So for us, it's not even about the politics of the person, although I'm a conservative and a very proud one at that. It's about, are you pro public safety? Will you work with the police? Will you unhandcuff the police? Will you work with ICE? Will you ensure that there's ability? And I'm imagining that none of these candidates are going to say yes to either one or two of those things. So with that consideration in mind, is going to be very difficult, but I'll certainly be highlighting what these folks are saying and making sure people know. Hopefully there's going to be a moderate candidate that comes to the table, someone who's pro-police, who supports ICE and willing to work with them, someone who wants to make sure that these teen takeovers come to an end, and who's willing to surge resources into communities that need them.
1: You know, when I was out there, the last time I was in Chicago was the DNC. That's why I keep name-checking that. And I was downtown, and, you know, it was clean, and it was orderly. So there was a cop there, and he knew I was, so we started talking, you know, and he showed me an alleyway where all of these gangbangers were hanging out. And my Spanish was just enough to talk to a couple. And they were from different countries. One of them, interesting, was from Cuba. But they told me outright. We were told, and then the cop told me. He said, don't attribute it to him. But he said they cleaned them all out for the DNC.
2: Yeah, they did.
1: And
2: exactly
1: they told
2: right.
1: him, just get out of here for the length of this week. You can come back next week. So they were able to do that kind of enforcement. And they were all migrants. And one of them was Venezuelan TDA guy. And, you know, it just shows you that if you want to do it and need to do it, they'll do it. So they cleaned it up for the press. They got a nice, you know, little bump in the media as if all Chicago's working great. And then, of course, it was all BS. And just, you know, it just does show you that you can do it. And it doesn't take a lot. You just, as you say, you gotta take the handcuffs off the police, surge them into the areas, use data-driven policing. And look, it's not gonna be perfect. We all know that. But we're losing our cities and it's just madness. Who is voting in the Kim Foxes, the Brandon Johnsons? Is it, I know you're saying, okay, you know, a lot of people are just going to vote. It's black on black. Okay, fair enough. But, like, it's got to be a lot of the white liberals, right? It's got to be the college class and the university professors and all of these characters. I mean, is it just like over here?
2: No, you're right. The limousine liberals, the white liberals on the north side, that was one of the angles that I was getting at. Black supporters, I'm not sure that they're going to be with Brandon Johnson. I doubt it, especially considering what they've seen, at least not in the majority. But if white liberals, which many of them do, and these are people who are extremely liberal, they would probably be willing to vote for him again. But again, it depends on who runs. But he's done a terrible job for the city.
1: No, he's terrible.
2: That's without doubt. Like, you look at the Department of Education under his tenure, the failing students. You see the transportation system. You see the pensions. He's not done a great job at all.
1: City's broke. City's broke. And going broke,
2: and becoming worse every day,
1: yeah.
2: And raising taxes and fees in the process.
1: And big companies are leaving. We know that Ken Griffin's company left.
2: Citadel left,
1: and you know he came here, and then he ran into Mamdani, and he was thinking about going to Miami. He ultimately didn't do it. There are a couple of important black voices out there that I think that are talking as you are. One of them is Stephen A. Smith. I'm not going to agree with him, but I love the fact he goes on, him and Sean yell at each other on Hannity, but it's not only fun, it's kind of good-natured, and they do get to the heart of stuff, and you know, we need more of that. I'm going to play a clip. I'm going to ask for you to react. We only got a couple of minutes, but I want to get to this. Guys, can we run, what do I want to run here? Let's run 31. Can we run 31?
3: 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I have had 60 guests on the show, 30 Republicans, 30 Democrats. Mm-hmm. Who hasn't shown up? Jasmine Crockett, AOC, Michelle Obama, Barack Obama, Kamala Harris. But they on other podcasts, though.
1: That's what I'm talking about right there. You know, you want to have some courage here. Kamala, you want to get a shot at being elected? Take the common sense approach. We're losing our cities. It's primarily people of color who die in these cities. And as far as ICE goes, we got the deal. They worked it out in Minnesota. If we pick up an illegal on a crime, we can make a notification. If we have somebody already in jail, we will call you to pick them up and get them out so we don't have to pay for their care and feeding. Even those nuts in Minnesota, Jake Fry and the governor up there, even they agreed, okay, that's got to be the deal. It makes the most sense. And it ended the madness up there. I don't know if they're sticking to it, but it's like it pulls it like 90%. Why can't even Pritzker have the courage to say, we're going to use the Minnesota paradigm? If they're in prison, they've already been convicted, we're not going to pay for their care and feeding. We're not going to feed this guy for 15, 20 years on his three robbery charges. Send him back to El Salvador. I don't understand why that's so hard.
2: It shouldn't be so hard, but you keep in mind that people are dug in. You think about people like Pritzker, who wants to run for president, be president, which, again, you mentioned he will never be president. Or

0: Hey, it's John Kincaid. 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
11: As temperatures rise and lighter meals return to lunch menus, here's the story behind one of America's most popular salads. The Cobb salad wasn't named after an ingredient. It was named after a person. Back in the 1930s, Robert Cobb owned Hollywood's famous Brown Derby restaurant, a hotspot for movie stars. According to the story, Cobb was working late one night and got hungry. He started rummaging through the fridge, grabbing whatever leftovers he could find. Lettuce, bacon, chicken, hard-boiled eggs, tomatoes, cheese, and avocado. He chopped everything together, tossed it with dressing, and made himself a meal. The next day, he made it again for a friend.

who loved it. Soon, other customers started asking for the same combo, and before long, it became a permanent menu item. Nearly a century later, the Cobb salad is still on menus across America, thanks to a restaurant owner who got the late-night munchies. Matt Murphy, Fox News.

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1: Guys, Paul Morrow, Fox Across America. Ran over a little bit with Gianno, so don't have much time right now. But first of all, I want to thank him for the work he's doing. These are important voices. You got to stand up to this stuff. Stay with us because we got another important voice coming up. Candidate for governor in Pennsylvania. You're going to want to hear this. I'll see you at the top of the next hour. Paul Morrow, Fox Across America. Come back with us.
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4: 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Wasn't the Germany dream? 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
5: A not guilty plea in a high-profile murder case. I'm Lisa Lacerra, Fox News. After an hours-long hearing in Utah, Tyler Robinson, the 23-year-old accused of killing Charlie Kirk, will face trial, and the possibility of the death penalty is on the table.
6: Utah District Judge Tony Graff, siding with prosecutors who argued there was a mountain of evidence that Tyler Robinson fatally shot Charlie Kirk last September.
7: The state's evidence of identity is substantial. Combining forensic DNA matching with statements attributed to defendant admitting responsibility for the shooting.
6: Ruling the 23-year-old will stand trial. Robinson pleading not guilty to all seven charges, including aggravated murder, a charge that makes him eligible for the death penalty. Prosecutors argued Robinson created a great risk of death for others when shooting Kirk, who was speaking at Utah Valley University. The defense argued there was no evidence anyone else's life was threatened.
5: Fox's Christian Goodwin, in a statement, the Kirk family said in part, every step in this process carries the weight of all that Charlie's murder has taken from his family, especially his children who will grow up without their father. Jurors in the Lindsey Clancy trial in Massachusetts will try again tomorrow after a fourth day with no verdict. They're determining whether Clancy is criminally responsible for killing her three young children.
8: The judge has the option to use what's called a Tui Rodriguez charge. It's a final jury instruction that asks the jury to give the case one more hard look to re-examine their views. If the jury comes back deadlocked after that, the judge cannot force more deliberation. If the jury says they're done, it's a mistrial.
5: Fox's Brian Yenis in Plymouth. President Trump says he's nominating acting Navy Secretary Hung Cao for the permanent job. Cao, who's a combat veteran, and has been serving in the job since John Phelan departed in late April. 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
5: An Oklahoma man is facing murder charges in connection with a deadly explosion last week at a marijuana extraction facility.
15: Ryan Bassam, who turned himself in after a massive explosion at an Oklahoma facility which left two of his employees dead, has been charged with two counts of first-degree murder and is now also facing charges connected to a separate unlicensed cultivation and processing facility, according to the Oklahoma State Bureau of Investigation. The explosion early Thursday could be felt, officials say, as far as 40 miles away and also damaged neighboring businesses. First responders found one victim who was dead. The second man later died at the hospital. A fire marshal said he'd ordered the business to cease operations the week before the blast after a failed inspection. Lillian Wu, Fox News.
5: A Pennsylvania police officer who fatally shot a 22-year-old college student after he ended up at the wrong house late at night has been charged with voluntary manslaughter. Upper Pottsgrove Police Corporal Sean Farrell is charged in the death of Glenwood Earl Pizer IV. The prosecutor says the officer had less than lethal options. The FAA proposing new flight rules for a Florida airport next to President Trump's Palm Beach home.
16: The FAA is proposing to formalize restrictions on flights in a 1 nautical mile radius and up to 2,000 feet above Mar-a-Lago. This impacts the Trump International Airport, as Mar-a-Lago is only about 4 miles away. But the Secret Service asked for the new restrictions, citing threat intelligence, saying the rules would increase the ability to mitigate the persistent risks posed by unauthorized aircraft and drones. This would enact a permanent restriction, even when the president is not present. Even more restrictions are in place when he is at Mar-a-Lago. Palm Beach County and the city of West Palm Beach had asked a judge to review the temporary restrictions, saying the change in flight patterns shifted jet noise over quiet neighborhoods.
5: Fox's Jessica Rosenthal, I'm Lisa Lacerra. This is Fox News.
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19: 15 to 20% of the population that's eligible to vote, go vote. 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Well, you got to put so many points on the dadgum board that they can't steal it. That's what you got to do.
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1: Hello, everybody. Paul Morrow here for our second hour. Fox Across America, Jimmy Failla is off today. As ever, he's out there stomping terror someplace across America, making the people laugh, sometimes intentionally. We got a great hour coming up. We got Stacey Garrity, who's running against Josh Shapiro in Pennsylvania. And we got Daniel Turner. He's been on the show before. He is an energy expert. Vis-a-vis Iran, it's going to be an important issue. I want to get to the bottom of that. And then we have David Geldman as well. We're going to do, yeah, we got to do some Clancy, all right? You've probably heard the jury seems to be deadlocked. Doesn't mean it's over. So we have to see. But I want to get to Stacey Garrity, candidate for Pennsylvania governorship, because I've talked about it before. I talked about it yesterday to governors. are becoming the last line of defense against the creeping DSA influence, really, not only in the Democratic Party, but on a lot of our young people. So, Stacey, thank you for being here.
20: Great to be with you, Paul.
1: All right. I'm going to ask you a blanket question just so that people who don't know you get a feel for it. Why should you be the next governor? Give us your case.
20: Okay, so for one thing, Josh Shapiro is a career politician, and I have spent my entire life in service. So I'm currently the Pennsylvania State Treasurer, but before that, I spent 30 years in the Army Reserve, 3 deployments all to the Middle East.
1: Oh, wow.
20: And spent 3 decades in the private sector working at the largest tungsten smelter in the Western world. And I just have a completely different vision for the Commonwealth of Pennsylvania. We rank 47th out of 50 states economically. We rank 35th in education. Our infrastructure is rated a C-, and we have the 5th highest tax burden in the nation. And you know what? There's no way that the Commonwealth should be dragging, you know, in every single metric. We should be leading the nation. I mean, think about it. We have natural resources that are the envy of the world. We are within a few hours of driving with, from 60% of the population. So we should be the hub of global commerce, and we have world-class industries. So we're squandering our blessings.
1: I think of Pennsylvania. It's funny. I didn't know those metrics. I think of Pennsylvania as a state that is smarter than New York because we both sit on the big shale deposit. As you know, you guys frack and our numbskulls won't. Although my understanding, I had somebody call into the show last time I was on and inform me that, in fact, there's a county that won't frack there. Is that accurate?
20: Well, there has been no major new power generation projects initiated under both Shapiro's administration and the previous governor, who's also a Democrat. So basically, you know, he pretends to be an all-of-the-above energy governor, but quietly subverts oil and gas. And that's why we don't have investment flooding into the Commonwealth because of bad policy.
1: And you also have a world-class airport in Pittsburgh. Pittsburgh, they redid that airport. It's like the gateway to the West. I went through it. I was like, wow, this is beautiful, man. And the idea, from what I understood, was that it was supposed to drive a version of a something of a Silicon Valley. What is the current attitude from Shapiro and the rest of the Dems in Pennsylvania regarding data centers, which is the next frontier, undeniably?
20: Right. So Josh Shapiro, he championed the $20 billion deal with Amazon, gave them sweetheart tax breaks, and took $5.7 million from out-of-state data center developers. And so the issue was he didn't bring all the stakeholders around the table to find out from township supervisors, from, you know, commissioners, from local solicitors, from first responders, what they needed to make sure that ratepayers were protected and communities were protected. There were no guardrails up, and so all of a sudden these things start popping up, and people don't want them. And so he looked at the polling, because he does everything by what the polls say. And he did a 180 and came out and said that those data center developers, the same ones that he took the $5.7 million from, that they're greedy, that they're running roughshod, you know, over communities, and he's no longer going to fast track their permit. And he's putting up all kinds of guardrails. So he's totally did a 180. And then in the process has spent almost $20 million in negative advertising against me, saying basically I'm the queen of data centers.
1: You could do a lot worse, because data centers are the future, and at some point we're going to have to learn to live with them. And the fact that they use less water than your average golf course is lost on everybody. And we all know that China is pushing this narrative, and they're going to eat our lunch on this. And as a result, what's going to happen? All those data centers are going to end up in Ohio. And New York can't get them.
20: In West Virginia.
1: West Virginia is building them. There's actually one in Virginia itself that they're building, which I'm amazed they got. Must have started it already, because the current governor wouldn't put up with that. All right, too much progress. Shapiro helped you out a little bit recently, because he did this thing with the poor baby that died of the measles. You know, he said the baby died of the measles. It wasn't the measles. Lay that out for us. What happened there?
20: Right. So Josh Shapiro, like he always does, his first inclination is to run to the press. So he holds this press conference basically saying that there were 2 people in Pennsylvania, in Lancaster County, actually, that died from measles. And then you find out this was a newborn baby that had a lacerated spleen. The spleen wasn't enlarged. And so the coroner came on, and first the coroner didn't know anything about these two deaths, and then came on and talked about the baby and said that it was not due, in his judgment, to due to measles. And I think the coroner just got information on the second death. But what the governor should have been doing is, first, what you do is you offer comfort to the families, and then you work with the local officials and the federal officials and get to the bottom of it. You don't jump to the facts and run into your press conference, but that's what, because he's not a leader. And instead, he decided to pick a fight with people in, Washington, D.C., and then actually attack the coroner. And you can't make this stuff up. But then it comes out, it gets even worse. At the same time, we find out he has proposed health mandates that would make the draconian COVID-era restrictions blush. So he proposed a regulatory scheme that would allow his Department of Health to conduct searches of private property without any warrant. You can't make this up. Provide confidential patient information and make schools give officials one-on-one private access to students. Without any parental consent, without any parental notification, and that's just unacceptable.
1: Is he a lawyer?
20: He's not a practicing lawyer, but he has a law degree.
1: He has a law degree? I mean, he better go back to his con law, because constitutionally, yes. He's like way off the reservation here. He's going to lose all three of those if it ever comes to it, especially the search and seizure issue. The idea that he's going to search private property without a warrant, hello, that's going to last about a nanosecond. Wasn't the idea here that he was trying to push the idea of vaccines and that we have become anti-vax, and that's what he was trying to do, correct? And really, it was a shot at Trump.
20: It was. Well, everything is a shot at Trump.
1: Right.
20: My goodness, he has sued the president. Gosh, I lose count, it's so high, but I think it's over 26 times.
1: Yeah.
20: And all using our taxpayer dollars to do it.
1: Yeah, his priorities are quite skewed. And yet, he markets himself as a moderate. It's very interesting. Like, he does have that thing. And, he's got proxies that do it for him. But the idea is that, this is a guy that, you can work with. And behind the scenes, he's sliding into DSA territory as far as I'm concerned.
20: He is. He's absolutely no moderate. If you look at what he really stands for, he promotes biological males competing against our girls in sports.
1: Right.
20: I mean, is that common sense? Absolutely not.
1: Yeah, well, that's exactly what I was thinking.
20: And he will not call out DSA. He will not call out.
1: No, he won't touch it. He won't touch it. Let's go to Philadelphia, why I got you here, because the place is falling apart. And let's do a little bit of crime. You got a plan for Larry Krasner? I mean, what are you going to do? This guy is the worst district attorney maybe in American history, although he's got a lot of competition these days. And all he's talking about is he wants to blow up the Trump ballroom. I mean, Philadelphia, I knew cops down there. I did work down there. I had cases. That's a town that's in trouble.
20: Oh, it is in trouble. So recently they took they're allowing the attorney general to prosecute or get first crack at prosecuting cases. Right. And I think they're just going to have to expand that. We will, because the biggest thing you have to do is make sure that you have safe communities. And right now, parents can't allow their kids to even go play on the playground without worrying about them being shot at. And if you walk down those streets, it is not safe. And all you do is smell marijuana.
1: Yeah, you smell weed everywhere.
20: It's ridiculous.
1: Yeah. I mean, I know people who went to school there and everything else. They told me that they have been downtown Philly. And in the old days, they'd have to look both ways, and they said, no, there's nobody around. You don't have to worry about crossing the street. There's no cars. That's for a lawyer.
20: Exactly.
1: I know. They told me that there's no commerce going on here. They even took the SEPTA system away from Krasner. Am I right? I mean, they have a separate prosecutor for that, correct?
20: Yeah, that's what I was mentioning. That's what they recently did. Because he doesn't prosecute anything. So they gave that to the attorney general's office.
1: How does he keep getting? They gave SEPTA to the AG as well? Interesting. Because because they had put a separate prosecutor in that was not the AG a couple of years ago. So this guy, little by little, they are eating into his mandate because he doesn't do his job. And yet he keeps getting elected. I don't get it. This is what people do.
20: Well, it's Philadelphia.
1: Yeah.
20: But you're right. If I were a parent in Philly, I would definitely be pushing to get this guy out.
1: There's a case in Philly that gets a lot of attention is, the Ellen Greenberg case. I don't know if you're familiar
20: yes.
1: with, But
20: I'm very familiar with it.
1: I mean, when, you know, if you get into office, you got to pry that can of worms open, because I'm familiar with a lot of the ins and outs. And I always stick up for law enforcement. But to use a New Yorkism, that case is fugazi.
20: It is. And you know who the attorney general was, right?
1: Yes, I do. That's go ahead.
20: Josh Shapiro.
1: That's right. Yeah. Who and recused himself 2 years after looking at the case. 2 years it took him, and then he decides to recuse.
20: Exactly. And then gave all the information to the other side. I mean, you can't make this stuff up. To rule somebody gets stabbed in the back 8 to 10 times and it's a suicide?
1: Incomprehensible. I mean, I feel for that family. You see the parents on TV every now and then. All right, look, we're out of time. Yes. We appreciate you being here. Before you go, tell everybody how they can support you, where they can find you online. Pennsylvanians, pay attention. Go ahead.
20: Join the team. 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
1: Guys, Shapiro is no moderate. That's the takeaway. We appreciate you being here, and we'll talk again, yeah?
20: Perfect. Thank you, Paul.
1: Thank you. All right, folks, we're going to take a quick break. We will be right back for the end of our half hour.
0: The critics have spoken.
21: Well, that was different. Yep, lousy, but different.
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29: This is House Call for Health. A woman in Tennessee has been left paralyzed from the chest down, and her family claims this stems from a drug mix-up at a hospital in Nashville. The family of 72-year-old Glenda Dorton says she went to Ascension St. Thomas Hospital for a routine knee replacement surgery and that she was given potassium chloride instead of the anesthetic intended for an epidural procedure. Her family says that mistake led to the paralysis. The hospital says there was a medication error that happened in its pharmacy and that three other patients were also impacted. Dorton's family says they don't blame the doctors, the anesthesiologist, or the immediate care team for the mix-up. Unrelated to the case, the National Institutes of Health says potassium chloride is a medication used in the management and treatment of hypokalemia, which is when you don't have enough potassium in your blood. For more health news, go to foxnewshealth.com. 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I'm Lisa Brady, Fox News.
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4: Florida is going after OpenAI and Sam Altman, the attorney general announcing a lawsuit accusing the artificial intelligence company and its CEO of knowingly pushing unsafe AI products without any protections. Florida is the first state to sue OpenAI and Altman, alleging ChatGPT has helped mass shooters, encouraged suicide, and addicted minors. Here's Florida Attorney General James Uthmeyer.
6: Over 70% of teenagers we know have utilized AI seeking companionship. Over 20% of preteens are utilizing AI chatbots. But they don't have parental controls in place that are adequate to ensure that kids are not manipulated and ultimately, you know, set up for harm.
4: OpenAI addressing the lawsuit and claims by saying in part, quote, AI is a new and powerful technology, and we believe minors need significant protection, which is why we have put in place industry-leading protections and policies. For Fox on Tech, I'm Madison Allworth, Fox.

0: guys, Paul Morrow, Fox Across America. And look, I said we're going to do it. We got to do it. The Lindsey Clancy case. You know, look, right now, jury is reportedly deadlocked, but that doesn't mean it's over. But fortuitously, we have a criminal defense lawyer right here in studio with me to help tease it out. We got Dan Gelman. Dan, tell folks about your background, what you do, and so on.
1: Yeah, Dave Gelman.
0: Oh, did I say Dan?
1: I'm sorry. Dave, you call me anything you want. I don't care, Paul.
0: Wait, no, hold on a second. This says Dan. Hello? All right, anyway, you can have a word with my producers. All right, go ahead, anyway.
1: So I'm a former prosecutor in New Jersey. Been there about 10 years, and I have my own firm, Gelman Law, in Cherry Hill, New Jersey. Had that for about 10 years now as well. So this is what I do. It's fun.
0: All right, your criminal defense attorney in New Jersey. Oh, geez, it does say Dave Gelman. All right, I stand corrected. All right. I'm not too happy about that. All right. What do you make of the Clancy case? We're going to get a resolution. Where's this going?
1: I think we're coming to a resolution today. Yeah, I have a feeling it's going to be hung jury.
0: You think they're going to hang today?
1: I think it's going to happen today, yeah. I mean, they already came back once.
0: Yeah.
1: Said to the judge, hey, we can't come to a decision yet. The judge did his little Allen charge, dynamite charge, if you want to call it like that.
0: Explain that. People don't know what that means. Explain.
1: Yeah, so in the federal system, you have an Allen charge. In the state system, you have what they call a dynamite charge. And pretty much what that means is, look, we can't come to a unanimous decision. We can't figure out if she's guilty, not guilty, whatever the choices are we have, we can't come to a unanimous decision.
0: And it can
1: decision.
0: Be one person that's the holdout.
1: Exactly. And a lot of times it is.
0: Right. I know.
1: So the judge, what he'll do is he'll send them back in. He'll bring them to the courtroom first and he'll say, hey, listen, guys, I'm not trying to coerce you. I'm not trying to threaten you or say anything. Look, if you do not believe that you can come to a resolution and come to a unanimous verdict, then that's fine. But I'm asking you to go back into the jury room and to talk more. Now, this case, obviously, we all know this is a really tough case.
0: Yeah, it is.
1: There are so many things going on. They had over 80 witnesses.
0: The exhibits
1: were insane. They had 300 something. So I can understand why they're having a very difficult time.
0: Yeah.
1: Now, how many people are holding out? That's a real question.
0: So how many bites at the apple is the judge going to get in Massachusetts to say to them, go back and continue to deliberate?
1: So in Massachusetts, he's going to get one more bite at the apple. And so they come back out and they say, look, judge, I know you told us to come back, but we still can't come to a resolution. He can do it one more time.
0: Mm.
1: Now, let's just say they can't come to a resolution, but they say, judge, we want you to send us back.
0: Right.
1: They can do that. Although that is never going to happen.
0: I was going to say, I've never seen that. Have you seen it?
1: I've never seen it either. I know it's in the court rules, but I've never seen it actually happen.
0: Yeah.
1: And I'll be honest with you. You know, you had the first time. It's very difficult. It's very rare for them to send him back a second time.
0: Yeah.
1: So if they come back now and still say they can't come to a resolution, come to a verdict, I think the judge is going to have no choice.
0: And the other thing too is that if you do get sent back a second time, what are the chances they're going to come back with a decision, a verdict of some version?
1: That's exactly it. And look, the judge is practical. He's been practical this whole time, the whole trial.
0: Yeah.
1: I don't see it happening. And if he does, he's got to be very careful because any jury, any instructions that he gives, that's going to be ripe for appeal if there is a verdict.
0: Right.
1: So I don't think the judge is going to do it a second time.
0: And the problem here is he can't do anything as the judge that appears to be coercive in any way, shape, or form towards the jury. So I wouldn't be surprised if we get a hung jury. I said it yesterday, I think on the air. I felt like we were already getting into that territory. One thing I did feel was that we would not, since we were already into like the third day, we were not going to get the not guilty by reason of insanity. I felt like if it was going to go that way, we would have got that fast and we didn't get that.
1: Yeah.
0: What's your take on how each side did? The defense attorney seemed to do a pretty good job, but maybe not at the closing. What's your take?
1: That's exactly it. I thought it did a really good job during the whole trial itself, but he left some meat on the bone when it came to the actual closing argument. And I think the prosecution, they pounced on that. They really did a good job. And look, you know, you've been in the courtroom a million times. If you had the last word, that is huge. And the prosecution, you know, that's an advantage for them. That's one of the biggest advantages for them, in my opinion.
0: That's right.
1: So they really were able to connect the dots, in my opinion. And that prosecutor, look, I'm not giving her too much because I don't think she did a great job overall. She didn't seem very likable, in my opinion. But the closing argument I thought was extremely powerful, and they really were able to just close any loose ends that they had. So I thought that helped out tremendously, and I think that may be why the jury is so, you know, deadlocked right now.
0: I agree. I felt like they started very harshly. It was a different prosecutor. See, that was a big advantage I felt that they had. They tag-teamed their side of it, right?
1: Yeah.
0: There were two female prosecutors. One of them was harsher than the other.
1: Mm-hmm.
0: The more lawyerly of the two did the closing.
1: Correct,
0: And I think it was a course correction. They felt like we came out too hot. We tried, you know, we were really denigrating Lindsay. There's a lot of sympathy for her. They leaned into that a little bit.
1: Definitely.
0: In the closing, and then gave a very strong narrative, whereas I felt like Reddington, the defense, was all over the place.
1: Yeah, he was scatterbrained almost.
0: I felt that way. All right, folks, we got to go. We're going to be back for the top of the next half hour. Cornelius Gellman, folks, right here. You can catch him online, defense attorney in New Jersey. We'll be right back.
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4: News. I'm Ted Lindner. The Charlie Kirk murder case headed to trial. Utah District Judge Tony Graff ruling today that prosecutors had enough evidence to try suspect Tyler Robinson of aggravated murder, which could result in the death penalty. Kirk was assassinated a year ago this month. The U.S. is carrying out another round of attacks in retaliation for Iran's strikes on American military bases in Jordan.
5: Explosions have been reported near the Strait of Hormuz in Bandar Abbas and Keshem Island. As President Trump explains, if the failed nation of Iran retaliates for this very justified attack, they will be hit again at a much harder and higher level.
4: That's Fox's Peter Ducey. And Senator Ed Markey of Massachusetts has secured the Democratic nomination in his bid for a third term in office Tuesday, fighting off a challenger who argued that it was time for a generational change. The 80-year-old Markey defeated U.S. Representative Seth Moulton in the Senate primary. 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
9: The violence on the left is embraced. 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
10: 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The communists has no issue with violence ever.
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11: It does not surprise me one bit that you've hit a ball out of Wrigley or that you've played golf with those guys, because how you swing it even at your age is very impressive.
12: Well, yeah, well, you're very kind. I'm flattered. In fact, I've just been working. I haven't played really officially in like 15 years. I mean, to try to score anything other than like charity tournaments. But again, I mess up in those because I'm usually half. Well,
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9: Yes, they do. 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
1: Guys, Paul Morrill sitting in for the great Jimmy Failla here on Fox Across America. And look, I want to make a point I've made previously when I'm sitting in Jimmy's exalted seat here on the Failla throne, as it is ubiquitously known coast to coast. It all comes from energy. All right? Realistically, without energy, you can't do any of the stuff that we take for granted. And I'm not talking about driving your car and all that stuff. I'm talking about winning wars, diplomacy, anything. It comes from your ability to generate kilowatts. Without that, you're at the behest of, is one of the reasons why Europe is being strangled right now. And when you say to yourself, wow, how is it that Europe seems to be sliding into irrelevancy? It's because they won't drill, or in some instances they can't, all right? There's only so much North Sea oil. And so they're dependent, as Donald Trump once told the Germans in the UN, you're going to be dependent upon Russian oil. And they laughed at him. They're not laughing now. This is all a preamble. While, by the way, America is now currently, as I speak, hitting Iranian targets again in the Straits to make sure the oil is flowing there. You drill down far enough, pun intended, and you're going to find in almost any geopolitical conflict or controversy the issue of energy. Going back to the first time somebody rubbed two sticks together and got fire, it all comes from that. It's the common denominator. It's one of the reasons why I always like to touch it when we're doing radio show or anytime I'm doing my podcast. And we got one of my favorite guests coming up for all of these reasons. We got Daniel Turner, who's devoted his life to this issue and very smart on this, and you should pay attention. So we got him right now. Daniel, thanks for coming back, man.
2: Paul, thanks for that nice intro. It's great to be back on with you.
1: Now, there are people you should be listening to out there, and I don't care what walk of life you're in, whether you're in policing, military, politics, any of these things, certainly the economy. So I'm going to ask you a blanket question just to kick us off here.
2: Okay.
1: Are we making any progress in recognizing that, let's say, the price of oil has to come down, and it means that we're going to have to start to either drill more or buy more from our own hemisphere? We just had that big oil deal in Venezuela. Where is the energy markets in general relative to America? Forget the whole rest of the world, which I'd love to do. Let's just stick with America. How's our energy output looking like?
2: Our production numbers are great. We're producing more than we ever have. Price point is not, and that's because of the conflict in Iran. You mentioned how they're hitting more targets right now. Oil's back up to almost $90 a barrel. That's not good for the economy. It's not good for the price of consumer goods, because those prices ultimately trickle down to everything, right? If you're driving to work today, you're filling up your gas tank at a certain price point. That means you have less money to buy other stuff. So that hurts the restaurant industry, because you're not going out to eat because you don't have less cash. Right? You multiply that across the entire economy. High energy prices are not good. The president knows this. So he touted his low energy prices in January, February of this year, bragged about it, as he should have. That's why I don't think he entered into this conflict with Iran lightly. He knew what it was going to do to the price of oil. He knew it was going to do to the economy. We can argue whether or not it was a good idea. We can argue if it was right or wrong. But when people kind of give the impression that he didn't know what he was doing, I think that's just pig-headed. He knew exactly what he was doing, and he still thought the risk was worth it. And I guess history will decide if that was the right decision.
1: I mean, it's a very articulate way to put it, and kind of very even-handed way to put it. So, look, he thought the risk was worth it. May cost him the midterms. Let history judge. Okay, let me ask you this. There is a meme out there that the Venezuela and Iran incursions from America, for lack of a better term, are tied to each other. That is to say, we knocked Venezuela off first because we wanted to make sure we could get access to their oil when we started trouble with Iran, because we knew we would have this follow-on effect to the oil markets. And then last week he announced this big thing relative to us getting this enormous Venezuelan oil deal. But it doesn't seem to be affecting the price of oil at the pump, which is what people feel. Tease that out for us. Is it going to work, or where's it going?
2: I think it will work in the long term, because if you look at America's balance sheet, well, now we have this new asset, right? So 65 billion barrels of oil at today's price, $90 a barrel, that's a pretty big asset. Now, it's going to take a little while to get to market, and I know oil and gas executives would be excited to go down to Venezuela with the air cover of the military and say, let us begin to operate. And I think that's the direction we're going to go. So it will take a little while, and that's a good thing. But you know, this is the long-term planning that presidents should be doing rather than just kind of knee-jerk reaction. We need to have this long-term planning for the future, for securing these assets. And again, we can look at oil and gas and say, I wish the world didn't run on it. I wish it wasn't the cause of wars and it wasn't the cause of conflict. But that's not reality. Reality is that even the things you want to use as an alternative, like wind and solar, are made from oil and gas. So we're not getting off of this stuff anytime soon. There is no solution to getting off oil and gas. There's just ways of using them differently. Maybe that won't be tomorrow, but it is right now. And so the more we can produce and control, the safer America is, and that's a good thing.
1: Carbon-based energy is just the foundation of human life. We are carbon-based energy. We're water and carbon with a few other things thrown in. So, I mean, this idea that, oh my God, you're polluting the whole world by burning oil and coal. You know, it's just crap, and it's just more, you know, I saw a meme recently where somebody had put together all the climate alarmist stuff going back to about the 70s, might even have started in the 60s. And sure, it's all over the place. We're supposed to be in an ice age now, by the way. You know, Al Gore told us we were all going to be underwater, but it never makes a dent. These people don't.
2: No.
1: All right. I want to go to something we talked about in the past, because this is where I think the long-term planning that you're talking about is going to come to fruition in our lifetimes. Mm-hmm. And that is the Don Rowe Doctrine. That is to say, Donald Trump putting his arms around it's a strange thing. For a guy who talks about his accomplishments a lot, he never talks about this, and I don't get it, because I think it's going to be so significant. He has configured Latin America much more into the American camp than it had been. Now, is that going to last? You don't know. Latin America is Latin America. It comes and it goes. You know, the presidents down there come and go. But that said, there has been an undeniable rightward shift, and a lot of those nations are drilling, and they're friendlies. At what point are we going to be able to say, hey, OPEC, you can eat your oil, because we got so much of it in this hemisphere?
2: Absolutely. And that's exactly the direction we're going in. Since they closed USAID at the beginning of the administration, not one election in Latin America has gone to the left. It's remarkable. He realized this was an agency that was funding the left.
1: Amazing.
2: And now that one is gone, right? What he did in Venezuela is absolutely significant. The oil and gas and coal and mining and mineral growth that we're seeing in Latin and South America is significant. And that does kind of tell the rest of the world to pound sand. You know, I don't think he's an isolationist. He was accused of that. But I do think he is a Western Hemisphere protectionist. Mm-hmm. And to say, look, Europe, I don't know what you're doing, but you're foregoing your energy autonomy. You're inviting the third world to take over your culture. You know, I don't want to deal with Russia. I don't want to deal with Ukraine. I don't want to deal with the Middle East anymore. I want to focus on the Americas. And he's creating a North and South America that is going to be peaceful and prosperous and hopefully isolated with two great oceans, or buffered, we should say, from the rest of the craziness of the world.
1: The distance matters. People don't realize. Yeah. I know that, you know, the world has gotten a lot smaller. You can pick up a mobile phone now and you can call Tibet. I know, I get that. But the truth of the matter is that the world is still a big place, but when you have to ship stuff, and the proximity of stuff that's being pulled out of the ground in Brazil, Argentina, Suriname, where else? There's a whole bunch of new ones that are coming online that I was like, wow, yeah, Guyana, that's the big one I was looking
2: at.
1: Guyana is drilling like a Guyana, like, you know, you never thought much about Guyana. It turns out that they sit on a very similar sort of continental shelf as Venezuela does, which makes sense. They're almost contiguous. And so, of course, they're going to have the similar resources. And consequently, now they're waking up to it. And I just think it's something that Donald Trump doesn't get any credit for. If you were to say where we would be, let's say 20 years from now, relative to energy, is it still going to be fossil fuel based?
2: Yes, for the foreseeable future, for our lifetime, I believe so. Because again, even the products that make this alternative, whatever that alternative is, come from oil and gas and coal. And they're created by people who make machines that mine these things with oil and gas and coal. We can talk about going to Mars, but the rocket ships are made from materials that come from oil and gas and coal. And they're made by people who drive to work and go to bed and eat lunch with products and stoves and cars that are made from oil and gas and coal. What is the future of 20 years from now, though, look like? Regardless of the energy components, it kind of looks like why the rest of the world is envious of the Middle East, right? Why is everyone going to Dubai and they marvel? World's tallest building, world's largest indoor ski resort, world's largest indoor mall, right? They build islands in the shape of countries in the middle. You know why? Because they have abundance of oil and gas and coal. And they've been buffered by a security blanket paid for by America that they just produce the stuff and they're loaded and everyone's driving a Bentley and everyone has household staff. Well, you know what? Why can't Suriname be as prosperous as Dubai? Why the hell are we going to Doha for vacation when you could be going to South America? Well, imagine if Colombia were as rich as Abu Dhabi, right? That's the future, because we can have people who are producing wealth and prosperity and building a peaceful society that is lavish and glorious and fun. And I'm sick and tired of the fact that Riyadh has it. Why do the Saudis get to have it? Why does the Middle East get to have it? And we're supposed to forego this level of prosperity. So yeah, let's bring it on.
1: I could not agree more. It's such music to my ears. Now let's go on to something else. You mentioned the alternatives. You have any faith in any of the old? The only one I trust is nuclear. Sorry, that's just me. I mean, so I've been hearing about solar since I was in diapers. What's your take? I mean, are any of these ever going to make an appreciable effect? Because I see these charts and they say, oh, solar is doing great. And then you realize that, number one, not only is it got to be subsidized by the government, but it, very often it's fossil fuel based just to produce, as you said, the panels and everything else. But yet you have very bright people like Elon Musk who are pushing solar panels on roofs. He's back to doing that again. That was the thing about 10 years ago. He's gone back to doing that. And this is a brilliant guy who's very forward looking. So what's your take in general on the alternatives to fossil fuels?
2: Yeah, the only other, and I wouldn't even call them alternatives. The other non-fossil fuel based electricity producing things that work would be nuclear, would be hydro, would be, you know, they're great, but they are limited in that they only produce electricity, and electricity is really important, right? But natural gas and coal and oil produce the millions of products that we need, right? You can't have plastic. You can't have rubber. You can't have steel. You can't have cement without these products. And so we can say, let's all go nuclear, or let's all go solar. One, it only works 15% of the time. It's very expensive. It requires a lot of land. They're made in communist China with slave labor. But all it does is produce electricity very poorly and a very little bit. But that's all it does. Right. But try building, you know, a car with solar panel. Where do you get the rubber for the tires? Where do you get the steel for the chassis? Where do you get all these products come from fossil fuels? And so, again, that's where I just don't see the world changing. A couple hundred years ago, countries were going over wars. Going to war over water rights, right? Because water ran the world. You needed to be near a river. You needed to control the river. The Rhine, how many wars did Roman emperors engage to control the Rhine, right? But it's no longer water is the big fight. Now it's oil and gas and coal are the big fights because that's where we are. Who knows what the future is going to bring? My organization is called Power the Future because I don't know what the future is going to bring. But I know where we are right now, and we are in a robust fossil fuel economy. And if we deprive ourselves of that now, we're not building a better future. We're just punishing ourselves unnecessarily.
1: I got two questions, but we only got a minute. Short answer. Is coal still, I know there's something like 30% of our energy still comes from coal. People forget about that. It's a high number, but it's gotten a lot cleaner. Am I right?
2: 100%. Coal does not pollute. It's a bunch of lies to think it does. Coal is the most important baseload power for everything because you can't make steel, you can't make cement, and lots of other products without coal. And that's not changing anytime soon.
1: Yeah, coal gets a very bad rep. And then lastly, just to take us out, tell people where they can find you, what you do, and why they should be paying attention to Daniel Turner.
2: Thank you. Yeah, powerofthefuture.com. You can find all of our information. And we have these conversations because people have been indoctrinated for years about whether it's climate change or global cooling or the coming ice age or fossil fuels pollute or we're all going to die tomorrow. They've developed this mentality that these energy issues are bad or poisonous or damaging or hurting the earth rather than celebrate the fact that they give us freedom, prosperity, and peace. And that's why we need to protect them and exalt them and expand them in America.
1: You know, it just seems like every time we hit on something that demonstrates American exceptionalism, and in this case, it is because we've been so blessed. I mean, it's just an agnostic metric. We've been so blessed by natural resources. Anything we need, we seem to be able to find here. And yet, any time that we seem to find anything that demonstrates our exceptionalism, there is an effort to propagandize against it. Data centers are bad. Quantum computing is going to be bad. Coal is bad. Fossil fuels bad. It's all bad. It's all going to end the world.
2: The nuclear family is bad.
1: Exactly. Genders are bad. And it's because it comes out of here. If that stuff was coming out of China, it would be exalted. We got to run. I'm being told. Daniel, as ever, man, we'll check back in with you again. Great to see you, pal.
2: Thanks, Paul. God bless.
1: Take care. All right, folks, we'll be right back to end our second hour. Stay with us.
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5: 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What worries you? Everyone's concern

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5: Ohio has one of the key Senate races this year. Republican Senator John Husted is running for re-election. He was appointed after J.D. Vance became vice president. Ohio's former Democratic Senator Sherrod Brown, who lost his seat in 2024, is challenging Husted. Despite more Ohio voters identifying as Republican and President Trump winning the state by double digits, our Fox News survey shows Brown, the Democrat, ahead by 8 points. But another part of the story is party loyalty. While 87% of Republicans support Husted, more Democrats, 97%, back Brown. It's a different story in Ohio's governor's race. Party loyalty is about equal. 9 in 10 Democrats support their candidate, Amy Acton, while 9 in 10 Republicans favor GOP candidate Vivek Ramaswamy. Overall, Ramaswamy has a 2-point edge. I'm Dana Blanton. That's your Poll Parade.
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7: 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The third one doesn't. 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When she does, we still won't even get close to $900 in the span of 10 days.
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0: guys, Paul Morrow here, sitting in for the great Jimmy Failla on Fox Across America. And I hope you're sitting down and braced. You ready for this? I got a caller. Somebody actually called me up. So we have Judy from Cleveland on the line, and I'm going to welcome her to the show. Judy, welcome to Fox Across America.
1: I am so excited. I'm glad I'm sitting down. I'm so excited to talk to you. You know, I love Jimmy, but when I get my Palmeral fix, oh, it's the best.
0: Really?
1: It's like pure cocaine. Oh, yeah. I love you, your investigative take. I love your police take. I love your legal take. I love how you address the issues. You take charge, Paul. And if that's not enough, you're cute as a button. I drop everything to watch you on Fox.
0: My
1: it's
0: mother,
1: all
0: folks.
1: About you.
0: There you go. My mom from Cleveland. Yeah. You know, Judy's actually
1: it's
0: my mom.
1: It's all about
0: isn't it?
1: You. It's all about you.
0: So, all right, tell what do you do in Cleveland? Tell us a little bit about yourself.
1: Well, I dropped that with baking cookies, as I called you. I'm 79, okay?
0: Yeah.
1: But I was baking cookies, and I said, I cannot let the day go by because I listened to you yesterday. And then when you were on today, I got beyond excited. And I love your, just the way you present yourself. You're awesome. You probably know that, but I'm telling you, I'm reinforcing it.
0: Well,
1: you are awesome.
0: I'll take it, ma'am. And I have to tell you, we appreciate you calling, Judy. You stay safe out there in Cleveland. Have you been to the Rock and Roll Hall of Fame?
1: I have.
0: You have?
1: I have.
0: Is it worth going out there? Somebody invited me to go.
1: It's pretty good. You know what's funny? The guy was dating.

0: playing at the time. He was a bass player for a band in the area. Mm. And he took me, and wouldn't you know, we go in there, 10 minutes later, he gets sick.
1: Oh, my God. Well, I mean, I guess these things happen. Oh, they told me we got to go. Judy, thank you for calling. We appreciate you. Folks, we will be back at the top of the next hour.
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6: It will go to trial. I'm Lisa Lacerra, Fox News. After an hours-long hearing, the judge overseeing the Tyler Robinson case has determined there is enough evidence for it to move forward. Robinson, who's 23, has pled not guilty to shooting Charlie Kirk to death on the campus of Utah Valley University last September, where he was giving a speech. Judge Tony Graff read some of the evidence he considered, including text messages Robinson sent to his roommate.
7: The defendant allegedly stated, "I had the opportunity to take out Charlie Kirk, and I took it." He followed this with a second text message addressing why he acted. "Why did I do it? I had enough of his hatred. Some hate can't be negotiated out."
6: Judge Graff also ruled Robinson could face the death penalty. The next court date is set for October. A trial date has not yet been determined. U.S. Central Command said it's completed its latest round of strikes against Iran as Tehran claims it fired missiles and drones at U.S. interests in the Middle East. This latest round of fighting, the first in a week, as the Trump administration has focused on economic pressure on Iran to get them to negotiate a deal. A government shutdown avoided for now as Congress signs off on a short-term spending bill.
8: Bipartisan approval of the short-term continuing resolution sets aside the threat of a government shutdown until early December. The House gave final approval to the bill, 370-48, weeks after the Senate overwhelmingly passed the bill before the August recess. The measure now heads to President Trump's desk for his signature. Last year, a partisan fight over federal spending triggered a record 43-day government shutdown. A partial shutdown of the Department of Homeland Security lasted for 76 days over objections about immigration enforcement.
6: Fox's Jared Halpern at the White House. Thousands without power in Texas as Tropical Storm Edward roars ashore. 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
15: let's solve child abuse before it ever happens.
6: Secretary of Homeland Security Mark Wayne Mullen says thousands have been arrested in immigration enforcement actions in New York City in the past month.
16: Homeland Security Secretary Mark Wayne Mullen says those captured during enforcement around New York City were in the U.S. illegally.
17: Over the last 30 days, Operation Rotten Apple has taken over 2,100 criminals off our streets. That's the worst of the worst.
16: New York Governor Kathy Hochul disputes his label of criminal for everyone arrested.
18: No way that that number constitutes people committed crimes the way we consider a crime in New York State. They consider anybody who crossed the border a criminal. So don't fall for that.
16: The ICE operation ran from late July to late August. In New York City, Tanya J. Powers, Fox News.
6: Employers posted slightly more job openings in July. The Labor Department reports U.S. job openings ticked up to 7.27 million in July from a revised 7.18 million in June. The department's job openings and labor turnover survey also showed layoffs fell, but so did the number of people quitting their jobs, a sign of confidence in their prospects. Three Florida cities topped this year's survey of best places to retire.
19: This year, Orlando, Florida tops Wallet Hub's top five cities for retirees, followed by Miami and Tampa, then Scottsdale, Arizona, Casper, Wyoming, and Atlanta. Wallet Hub selected Orlando for the top of the list partly because Florida has no income, estate, or inheritance tax, and it has music venues, fishing facilities, art galleries, and adult volunteer activities. It also has the fourth best hospitals for geriatrics in the nation. Miami came in second because of its popular activities for retirees. Tampa came in third because it is one of the most tax-friendly cities in the country.
6: Fox's Jenny Casola. I'm Lisa Lacera. This is Fox News.
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1: Guys, Paul Morrow sitting in for the great Jimmy Failla here on Fox Across America in Midtown Manhattan. And before we go on, I have to address the wonderful call that I just got from Judy in Cleveland. I think, frankly, that this should be put into regular rotation on the network here at Fox. And in fact, we just heard from the White House, and this is what we got.
2: You're about to hear the greatest speech you've ever heard.
1: And then they played Judy's call with me, and I just think that's only appropriate. Anyway, thank you to Judy. That was very kind, and it was very reassuring as we go into our ladies' hour here and the last hour of this show. And we're going to kick it off with somebody who's going to make us all rich, the host of the Big Money Show. We got, again, in studio, Taylor Aches, folks. There you go.
3: Let's do it.
1: All right. Can we get her on camera? Nobody wants to look at me. We got to show her. Are you kidding me? What are you doing? All right. Well, in any case. All right. Take us up to speed now. The oil's up now. It's over 90 a barrel.
3: Yes.
1: We just heard. And none of this is good news. What's the long-term prognostication, let's say, for the rest of the year? Let's take it through the midterms.
3: Sure.
1: How's the economy looking?
3: Yeah. So the midterms are now too close for oil to come down meaningfully
1: right.
3: in terms of price at the pump. But I do have some good longer-term news for you. A couple developments today. Oil, of course, is up because we're hearing about more strikes that started. But Scott Bessent, the Treasury Secretary, came out this morning and he said in 2 years, the Strait of Hormuz will be a worthless piece of water.
1: Right.
3: And I think he's right about that. You and I have talked a lot about a lot of countries saying that they want to reduce the reliance on the Strait of Hormuz down to zero. Iran has one leverage point, one bullet in that gun.
1: Yeah.
3: They shot it.
1: Yeah.
3: It's done. And now as every country is trying to find that workaround, and I think Saudi Arabia certainly will be leading the charge, building east to west pipelines and exporting through the Red Sea. And so I think that's one good piece of news that in a couple years, it doesn't solve a midterm issue, but it does solve in terms of long term regional stability, no longer having to deal with Iran through the strait. The other piece of good news that we got is we are hearing that there are confirmed reports now that Chevron is indeed going in and making a development with the private sector with someone for oil in Venezuela.
1: Okay.
3: Now,
1: they had been there. They were the ones that had the license, right?
3: Yep. And that's different than the government potentially maybe taking a stake in the 65 billion barrels of proven oil reserves. So what I like about this is this is a private company making a private sector deal to help that economy, to help support more of a capitalist government in Venezuela. Now, that doesn't solve anything in 2 months or 3 months.
1: Right.
3: And Venezuela could take 5 years or more. But that is, I think, a good sort of roadmap now for other companies to say, what really is the plan in Venezuela? And if that can be a good plan and our U.S. refiners can refine that heavy, sour oil, that's awesome. Because what that does is that now creates this Western hemisphere as the exporter of oil to the world.
1: So we just did this. I want to jump out of my seat. We just did this segment, essentially, with Daniel Turner. He's an expert. You see him on the network on energy. And I just made this exact point. And, you know, it's just music to my ears. You say it. We are sitting on our own OPEC.
3: Yeah.
1: We don't need the Middle East oil. Look, not against Middle Eastern people. It's not some kind of lousy anti-Arab thing or something. I'm not saying I worked with guys from all over the world. That's not the point. The point is the area is unstable and it's on the other side of the earth. You got to get this stuff here. We got all of this in our backyard. Why don't we got neighbors here. And the Don Rowe Doctrine is one of Donald Trump's most unheralded. The guy has, and let me tell you something. If the guy has a good day, he tweets about it on Truth Social. He tells the whole world about it. You know, if he wins a golf game, the whole world knows about it. He's reconfigured our hemisphere. He never talks about it.
3: Right.
1: I don't understand it. So he's got to get his in his ear on that because it's just, I think, a far-reaching accomplishment for all the reasons that you just articulated.
3: Yeah.
1: All right. Now, that said, Bessent is putting a happy face on this whole thing.
3: Uh-huh.
1: Got it. But I'm also hearing interest raises coming, and that's a little counterintuitive there. Teach
3: it
1: that
3: is.
1: Out for
3: us. Yeah, okay, so right now we're looking at bond yields that we woke up and sort of overnight are back at the highest that they've been since 2008. And no one wants to be compared to 2008. We already remember what happened.
1: Mm-hmm.
3: But I think this is sort of this idea that is going against the administration, which obviously every administration wants low interest rates. Uh-huh. So there's a couple things going on here, and I won't get too wonky, but our viewers are smart and they'll be able to follow me. The reason behind why interest rates are rising matters. Interest rates can rise if inflation is going up, but Scott Bessent again today said that inflation expectations, how me and the market, how I and the market are thinking about inflation 2 or 5 years from now, is actually stable or lower since President Trump took office. So interest rates are not rising necessarily because I'm viewing higher inflation. Interest rates are rising on two other things. Mm-hmm. One, growth. Mm-hmm. Atlanta Fed GDP right now is 4.6% for the next quarter. And we can talk about massive manufacturing data that we got yesterday and today.
1: Is that from the tariffs? You think that's why we're getting such manufacturing numbers, just from the fact that we're bringing in so
3: much? I think it's Big Beautiful Bill and AI data centers.
1: Really? I was going to ask you about that.
3: And full expensing of manufacturing equipment and machinery and factory floors.
1: All right, I cut you off. Go ahead.
3: No, and then the second reason why interest rates are rising is global supply. And yes, we are running massive debt and deficits. And how do we fund that? Well, we issue debt to keep funding the deficits going forward. But there's also been more competition from the hyperscalers who are also issuing debt. This September is going to be the highest in at least 10 years. More than $200 billion in debt from U.S. corporations is going to be sold this month alone. So I'm, as a buyer of debt, I'm looking at, well, maybe I don't want United States debt. I want Amazon's debt, and because they're offering me more yield. So what happens is just the global supply of all this debt pushes yields higher. So that was sort of a complicated way to say that if yields are rising on more supply or higher growth, I feel better about it than if yields are jumping because inflation expectations are out of control. Mm-hmm. So that's where I take comfort, and Scott Bessent has been hammering that point home in the last few days. Now, we can talk about the economy, and I know that people don't feel good and gas prices are high, and I sympathize with them, and I'm one of those people who I don't feel great, but I'm still spending anyways. But Dallas manufacturing numbers came in yesterday, and they are skyrocketing. They're now they've outpaced some of the other regions of Virginia and Atlanta in terms of just this AI boom. And then we got ISM manufacturing data today that shows manufacturing is in 8th straight months of massive gains.
1: And that means jobs, folks.
3: The job openings number this morning, entirely driven by job openings in manufacturing and construction. Now we can talk about, well, why aren't there job openings in other sectors of the economy? And that's certainly a downside. But the job openings right now, all the new ones, manufacturing and construction.
1: I mean, that's good news because,
3: it's,
1: you know,
3: great news.
1: This is the stuff that you don't hear from the Democrats these days, because this is why they lost the blue collars, because they shipped our manufacturing overseas. And when we get in good manufacturing numbers, it translates to jobs, and it's why the Republicans can bang that gong. But here's my question to you, because you just said something that surprised me. Data centers is driving the manufacturing numbers? Tease that out.
3: I think in this manufacturing and construction boom that we are seeing has been driven almost entirely by AI data center build out.
1: Wow.
3: In part, there are a couple things. The One Big Beautiful Bill did, this is an accounting term, but it's important. 100% immediate expensing. I can immediately write it off my taxes if I build a factory or if I build machines.
1: And the
3: BBB
1: did that.
3: The Big Beautiful Bill did that. Right. 100% immediate expensing. And I also think that even though we've talked a lot about the backlash with AI data centers, it's still driving a lot of growth. We heard from Kevin Warsh last week at his big speech at Jackson Hole. Mm. He's our Federal Reserve Chair. And he talked about the AI data center boom that is driving all of the growth so far that we're seeing. So it is real.
1: They're still building them, folks. I mean, China's propagandizing it as much as they can. You're hearing all of these canards about how you build a data center, everybody's going to die of thirst. It's all crap. I had Judge Glock on, who is an expert on this. He's actually physically gotten up and visited some of the big data centers so he can speak authoritatively. He says it's a hum. That's the noise everybody's worried about is a hum. And they use less water than the average golf course. So,
3: And I'm from California. They use less water than my almond farm.
1: So there you go. Yeah, you don't have to put them in downtown New York City. You're going to put them someplace that's less popular and populated, and we run the wires. That's it. You know, it's not that big a deal. And it's, we don't do this. The Chinese are going to destroy us.
3: Do you want me to give you the criticism on that?
1: Yeah.
3: I think there are a lot of people, mothers like me included, who don't trust big tech. They tried to pull a fast one over on addicting our children to social media.
1: That's a good point. That's why people are distrustful. And I think a lot of moms
3: and families are looking at this and saying, like, actually, no, Mark Zuckerberg.
1: Right.
3: Actually, no, Sundar Pichai. I'm not letting you come in here without that open conversation. I never saw a tech executive come to my local city council meeting. They never talked to me about the benefits of how they were going to build this, provide jobs, contribute back to the grid,
1: have their
3: own water supply. And yes, with all their tax revenue, they were then going to cut my income taxes, because if you want a data center, you pay the taxes, not me. No tech executive ever came to these local city councils and talked to us. They tried to pull a fast one. They came in at the dead of night, started surveying the land, and people kind of woke up and thought, wait a minute, why are you doing this in secret? Why are you trying to pull a fast one over me? Come to the meeting and talk to me about
1: it. They're failing on the marketing.
3: Bingo. Now, I am pro data center, but I'm also very understanding why rural America does not trust big tech to come in.
1: I get it.
3: And they need to have that better conversation.
1: You know, we had Lydia Moynihan yesterday, who writes on this kind of stuff a lot. She writes for the New York Post, very bright young woman. And she wrote a piece that stuck with me a couple of weeks ago about how, I think it was, I want to say Georgia, but someplace down south. And she had the metrics, and it demonstrates that the data centers did a lot of what you just said. That is to say, it boosted the tax base.
3: Yes.
1: The teachers all got $30,000 bonuses.
3: Yeah, that was in Louisiana.
1: Louisiana. All right, there you go.
3: $50,000.
1: $50,000 balloons. Are you kidding me? And just to let them build this thing in the middle of a swamp? Of course you want that, but you're right. They're not communicating. Mm-hmm. That's the key to any relationship. All right, now we only got a couple minutes. That's why I got you here. Tariffs. All right. Now, the whole notion behind tariffs, folks, if you don't, it's not just to punish other nations. And look, maybe they weren't rolled out as surgically as we would like, and maybe not as nicey nice. All right, fair enough. But the bottom line is we lost our manufacturing.
3: Yeah.
1: Tariffs, the idea with the tariffs is it makes it more expensive for people to offshore stuff so they'll build here. In fact, foreign companies will build here. That's why you hear Trump say, Toyota's coming in. They're going to build a plant out in wherever, Utah or something. It's going to be $3 billion. So, are we going to also see a commensurate bump in manufacturing at some point that we're really going to feel going forward from the tariffs?
3: Yes. I hesitate when I say that because I also do think that that is a longer term issue. You've seen how the manufacturing boom has been AI. That's because they're going up so quickly.
1: Right.
3: I do think it takes longer for companies like Toyota to come. You have to get the permitting. You have to build the factory. You then have to hire.
1: You need to build out
3: the factory floor of the car of which you're going to build.
1: Yeah.
3: And so I think that that's definitely more of a longer term, a 3-4-5 year issue. But I commend the president for using tariffs for strategic national security. I've often said I don't necessarily need to build my T-shirt in America, but as Treasury Secretary Scott Bessent said, the fact that we don't even make a single antibiotic here, amoxicillin, that's a national security concern.
1: Of course.
3: And so I want to see more of like those sort of healthcare companies sort of build drugs here. Cars, too, would also be nice. And I think Trump speaks to the unions a lot when he's talking about the steel and aluminum tariffs. But I want to use those tariffs in a little bit more targeted, strategic way, critical rare earth minerals, pharmaceuticals, some steel and aluminum for shipbuilding and for weapons, munitions. Those, I think, are good places to start for tariffs.
1: Yeah, for our critical supply chain, use them surgically. Because it's insane. You know, we used to make a lot of our metal. People don't realize this. One of the reasons Puerto Rico is in such trouble economically continually is because we used to make a lot of our medicines there. A lot of drugs were made there. A lot of the generics were made there. They decided, for whatever reason, that's too expensive. They shipped them off over to Asia because you could pay them, you know, a third of the price. And as a result, the Puerto Rican economy really, really took a hit. We only got a minute, but I want you to tee up for us something that I'm sure is on everybody's mind relative to all of this. Interest rates are going up. We know sometimes what that means, whatever the reason, you teased it up.
3: Yeah.
1: But what about the market, all right? Should I be putting money in the market? Should I be taking money out of the market? Whatever you say now, we're going to hold you to it for the rest of your life. So
3: if you have a long-term time horizon, don't take money out. Sitting in cash will just depreciate with inflation going up. Yeah. Sitting in cash, you're losing money. I say if you have a long time horizon, get in the market and stay in the market. For me, my motto is time in the market, not timing the market. We'll never get timing it right, but if you're in it, then at least you know you're in it to win it and you can hold out for the long run. All that we care about is that stocks are higher a couple years from now than they are today.
1: All right. I mean, that's really the way you should be thinking about the market. They always tell you that.
3: Yeah.
1: And, you know, I feel like this administration is being so forward-looking that, you know what, they're going to leave a great economy for the next president, whoever it is, if they don't blow it. All right, we got to go. Taylor, as ever, we appreciate you being here.
3: Thanks for having me.
1: Your expertise. Thank you very much. Folks, we'll be right back. Fox Across America.
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16: Grand Planner is out and Troy Jackson is in. Maine Democrats tossing out a political outsider and swapping in a career politician. Now Troy Jackson is the official Democratic nominee for U.S. Senate in Maine. The former logger won nearly every delegate's vote at a last-minute election.
17: I'm not the show horse. I'm a workhorse, and I have a record to back that up.
16: Jackson will now take on longtime Republican Senator Susan Collins in November. Collins' campaign argues Jackson's just too progressive for Maine, while Democrats say he is their best chance to flip the seat after Plattner got dropped. Less than 100 days until Election Day, Republicans launching attacks over Jackson's temperament, pointing to a 2021 incident where he threw a water bottle during a heated state House meeting. Jackson says he regrets the incident. Now he's facing a major fundraising challenge as Collins enters the race with millions of dollars on hand. Reporting in Bangor, Maine, I'm Alexis McAdams, Fox News.

0: Guys, Paul Morrow here, Fox Across America, ending the first half hour of our last hour of today's show. Special thanks to Taylor Riggs for coming on. She's very, very busy. And look, I'm going to admit something to you. Some of that was over my head, but I get the gist. And, you know, at the end of the day, you got to produce stuff. A country has to make stuff. Because if you don't, all you're doing is you're a client state, and there's another term for that. You're a parasite. All right? If you have the money, that's great. But at the end of the day, at some point, somebody's going to cut you off. And I'm old enough to remember the 1970s and the oil crunch when Iran decided, you know what? And OPEC decided, no more oil for you. And people were lined up in their cars from here to the horizon. You actually have people forget this. Odd and even days, if your license plate's last number ended in an even number, you went like Monday, Tuesday, Wednesday, you could get gas. On odd number, it was Tuesday, Thursday, Saturday. And then I think Sunday, you couldn't get gas at all. That's how the oil crisis, they called it. That's how beholden we were to a foreign nation. It's hard to imagine now. It's in the modern era. At least it's modern era to me. All right, it's when I was a kid. But you can't have that. And I think that's what Taylor Riggs was making. These things are all nested. They're all, we say in NYPD, it's all one case. These things are all together. Energy, geopolitics, military, safety. It's all one case, folks. We're going to talk to Brianna Lyman about exactly that in our next half hour. Stay with us. Fox Across America. I'm Paul Morrow.
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3: News. I'm Sue Gossman. The U.S. carrying out another round of attacks in retaliation for Iran strikes on American military bases in Jordan. Fox's Peter Ducey.
4: Explosions have been reported near the Strait of Hormuz in Bandar Abbas and Keshem Island. As President Trump explains, if the failed nation of Iran retaliates for this very justified attack, they will be hit again at a much harder and higher level.
3: Tehran responded with drone strikes on a U.S. base in Bahrain. Still no verdict in the murder trial of Massachusetts mother Lindsay Clancy, charged with murdering her three young children. Fox's Grinnell Scott.
5: The nine women and three men deciding the fate of Lindsay Clancy at one point Tuesday told Judge William Sullivan they could not agree on the Massachusetts mom's level of guilt.
3: And the defense claims Clancy's not criminally responsible because she had postpartum psychosis. America's listening to Fox News.
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11: Ohio has one of the key Senate races this year. Republican Senator John Husted is running for re-election. He was appointed after J.D. Vance became vice president. Ohio's former Democratic Senator Sherrod Brown, who lost his seat in 2024, is challenging Husted. Despite more Ohio voters identifying as Republican and President Trump winning the state by double digits, our Fox News survey shows Brown, the Democrat, ahead by 8 points. But another part of the story is party loyalty. While 87% of Republicans support Husted, more Democrats, 97%, back Brown. It's a different story in Ohio's governor's race. Party loyalty is about equal. 9 in 10 Democrats support their candidate, Amy Acton, while 9 in 10 Republicans favor GOP candidate Vivek Ramaswamy. Overall, Ramaswamy has a 2-point edge. I'm Dana Blanton. That's your Poll Parade.
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5: A quarter century after 9/11, vigilance remains an important buzzword. The House Select Intelligence Committee was in Shanksville, Pennsylvania, and heard from relatives of the 40 heroes on board United Flight 93, like Patrick White.
12: We're never going to go back to what the 10th was, per se, but we can and must be like we were on September 12th.
5: The committee voted to release its review of the 9/11 Commission report, and committee chair Rick Crawford said it accounts for the threats that have evolved.
13: Rapidly advancing artificial intelligence, biotechnology, drones, and autonomous systems, and threats to critical infrastructure.
5: Committee member Elise Stefanik said this is not a rehash of where we've been.
14: This report offers a roadmap to continue to strengthen our national security.
5: A unanimous committee vote means the public will see the review and learn from it. Grinnell Scott, Fox News.

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1: Guys, Paul Morrow here, filling in for Jimmy Failla here on Fox Across America from Midtown New York City. And I promised you a ladies' hour to conclude the show, and we are going to continue with one of our favorite guests, as I always do. I like to check in with the young conservative women. Actually, you don't have to be conservative. Just young women tell us what's going on with their generation, and we got one of the best. We got our friend Brianna Lyman online. Brianna, you with us?
2: Hello, Paul.
1: Oh, I get you're on Zoom. I get to see you. Okay, great. So, all right, let's get right to it, because I only have a limited amount of time here. Now, you know what? I want to play the clip. Can we play one to get her to react? I want you to hear a clip, and I'm going to ask for your reaction. Let's go with one, guys.
3: My message to Abdul El-Sayed, and I'm feeling especially protective, of course, because we have a five-week-old baby at home, and the second lady's doing great and taking great care of him. My message to Abdul El-Sayed is you can pal around with terrorist sympathizers, and you can say that America deserved 9/11, or you could empathize not with the children who were targeted at Temple Israel, but with the attacker. These are all despicable things, but they're all things that the people of Michigan will judge you on based on your record. But I actually think that the people of Michigan think it's kind of weird when you talk about another guy's wife.
1: All right. So that's Vice President Vance talking about Abdul El-Sayed, obviously the candidate from Michigan. He sets out that case. Sayed, a well-known buddy of Hassan Piker. Where are we going up there? Is he going to win? What's your take?
2: I don't know. This is a tough one. I think, first of all, Michigan is a much more difficult Senate seat because there are other Senate races now that the Republican coalitions are going to have to put money in, right? Take Texas,
1: Calorico, for example.
2: You take Ken Paxton, who for a lot of conservatives is a great candidate, but he does have skeletons in the closet, so to speak, and it's a more tight race than maybe it would have been with Cornyn. That's not to say that I think Cornyn should have been the nominee in Texas, but now there's going to be more money needed to go save Texas. So losing Michigan, a seat we didn't have, is probably that trade-off. So I think you're going to see, one, Mike Rogers probably suffer a little bit in terms of funding that he could have received but won't. The thing that might save Republicans in Michigan or help them is that El-Sayed, when he lost to Whitmer back in 2018, he lost because he couldn't rally a coalition of suburban women, of black voters, of working class voters. And so if he's not able to get those people to his coalition, they either may sit this election out or they may vote for Republicans, especially because Republicans are going to run on things like, we want, you know, safety in our community. We want to make things more affordable. Those are the topics that Republicans are going to run on. So it's really a matter of whether or not El-Sayed is going to, you know, merge that coalition that he failed to win in 2018.
1: So, and that's why I brought it up, is because the women thing primarily, all right? Because what Vance is talking about there is the fact that Sayed said some insulting things about Vance's wife, Usha, who seems to be nothing but a class act. I don't know what the gripe is. Said that silly thing about, I wonder what Paul would think. Like, the implication being your forebears, Vance, would have had nothing to do with a brown woman, I guess, is what he's trying to say. Meanwhile, Vance is married to the woman. They got 40 kids or whatever it is. I lost track. But the bottom line is, there's no reason to go there. He went there, and that's got to be the kind of thing that turns women off. Am I wrong?
2: I don't think you're wrong. I do think too what Usha Vance responded to El-Sayed, which is, to your point, J.D. Vance married me, and the people who raised J.D. Vance are what made J.D. Vance the way he is, and so I suspect that they would have also been of the same beliefs that J.D. Vance is of. I do think it's interesting that suburban women would even consider voting for someone like El-Sayed if they are, because remember, this is a man who comes from, you know, he has ties to terrorist organizations according to different reports.
1: No, he's a bum.
2: He had a book, you know, from the 1993 World Unindicted Co-Conspirator of the World Trade Center attack on his bookshelf. I think that was the Free Beacon that reported that recently. Those are things that should turn suburban women off. I do think the one thing that could save El-Sayed with suburban women, right on the devil's advocate side, is the affordability topic. Yeah. People are talking about affordability. That is the most important problem this election cycle. And if Republicans are going to keep saying, pay $20 for burrito and get over it, you may see people like El-Sayed have a better opportunity to win over suburban women by saying, your grocery shouldn't cost that much. Here's how I can help. That might pull some over.
1: And he's not stupid. He's not. I mean, I know he never took the boards to actually be a doctor, but you know what? He got through the schooling. And the reason I name checked the fact that he's not stupid is because of what went on with the Jesse Waters interview. I think Waters exposed him. But what my point is that he kept pivoting to exactly what you just said, which was affordability. He knows that is his issue, and that's pretty much all he's got, because on a personal likability scale here, he's got to be a turnoff for a lot of Americans, I think, the way he's talked, and then the fact that he pals around with Piker. I mean, not alone, you know? So, all right, Michigan's a toss-up. And the Republicans have to spend some money in Texas that you didn't want to. I think that they probably don't have to worry that much about Maine. What's your take on Maine?
2: Maine is interesting because Collins has high-ranking positions on her Senate committees. And I would argue that maybe she's even the most important senator that Republicans have to defend this election cycle, not necessarily because she won't do well. I mean, you have polls that always say that she's going to lose by 5 or 6 points and she wins by 5 or 6 points. Yeah. But you never want to be too safe, right, in your approach to this.
1: Yeah,
2: and because she has such high-ranking positions on committees that are extremely important for President Trump's agenda to succeed, for Republican initiatives to succeed, her race is probably the most important one. I do think she'll win. She's very well-liked. She has great constituent services, but it's definitely not something that Republicans can just take for granted.
1: Right. I don't think you can. But that said, I feel more comfortable about Maine. Let's go now to the other one, because we mentioned it, which is Texas, obviously, and Tallarico. I find Tallarico less likable than Syed. Tallarico just creeps me out. And he made a statement today, an anti-capitalist. I don't know if it was, I just saw it today. Maybe it wasn't today. But he was on like a Zoom with by 15 people. And, you know, he parades like he's not DSA, whatever. And he was just talking about things that have to go. And one of them is capitalism. So the guy's a communist. Is Texas really going to put this guy in?
2: Maybe. I mean, remember when Ted Cruz won his last election cycle, I don't recall it being a massive blowout for Ted Cruz. That was a tighter election than it should have been. And Ted Cruz is a candidate who doesn't have the same kind of, skeletons in the closet, so to speak, that Ken Paxton has. So if that's any indication, Texas is probably going to be a lot closer. I also think you have to remember that when it comes to Ken Paxton, there may be voters, if there's not enough spending in Texas, who just don't show up because they take for granted that Texas is a red state. They don't show up. Yeah. And Tallarico can win that way. So Tallarico's best bet is to hope people sit the election out and that he galvanizes a really strong progressive base. If Republicans are able to spend enough money to turn Republican voters out for Ken Paxton, I think he'll win, but I think it's going to be like maybe by 1 to 2 points. If Ken Paxton wins, it's probably going to be an extremely narrow margin.
1: Yes, it's going to be a nail biter for the control of the Senate, man. As on the 25th anniversary of 9/11, you have people talking about essentially America's the bad guy, and they're going to win Senate seats. I mean, boy, the country has really, really changed. All right, what else is on your mind now? I do this to you because you are an election correspondent for the Federalist, but really you can talk about anything. What did you see this thing? I started the show with it, so it's probably a good way to button it up. Did you see what happened in Times Square yesterday?
2: Awful. Just absolutely tragic, yeah.
1: All right, so as a young woman who lives in and around New York City, I mean, do you walk around town here with your head on a swivel? Are you concerned? Do you see the crazies? Are you ever on the subway? Like, what's your take?
2: So I don't ride the subway actually for this exact reason. I like to avoid interacting with people outside. It's also a struggle, and you and I have talked about this before, but I'm a concealed carry permit holder except for New York City, because in New York City you have to get a separate permit, right? New York has really kneecapped abilities for young women like myself to defend ourselves in a place that we need it the most, right? I don't really need my, concealed carry when I'm out in my town. But I do need it when I'm in the city every day coming for Fox and things like that. It's also, I think, an indictment that the left still doesn't understand that we have to institutionalize people, right? It should have ended last year when Irina was stabbed to death in that awful video almost a year ago to the day. And yet we still haven't had conversations that there are people who are just so mentally unstable that there's no helping them. They need to be taken off our streets. And now there's also backlash against these police officers who gave her ample opportunity not only to not be tased, right, to drop the weapon first, then she was tased. And that still wasn't enough. And now people are saying, well, the cops shouldn't have shot her. You have someone coming at you with two knives, and you tell me what your first reaction would have been.
1: And one of them being a butcher knife with blood on it, because she just used it to stab two other people, one of whom went DOA. They teach you in the academy. You try to use a non-lethal device if you can. If it doesn't work and they're coming at you, you shoot center mass, and that's it. Because at least then you hit something, as opposed to trying to wing. Are you these idiots who know nothing about this stuff talking about how, well, you can kind of wing her and maybe shoot her in the knee and all this other crap. And that is the surest fire way of missing. And then you hit a kid that's standing behind her or something. You're in Times Square. You shoot center mass. Now, they only shot twice. And by the way, the reason she's twirling her arms around like that is because the taser comes at you in two prongs. And there is a line on each one of them, like a fish line. And when they hit your flesh, it sets up a charge between them. And what she's doing is she's twirling her arms because she wants to make sure the taser doesn't work. And she seems to do it before they actually fire the one taser. So either they tried the taser before the video we've all seen, or she'd been tased in the past. And that's why she's doing it, to defeat the taser. So, you know, she's no stranger to danger. And I just can't take all these armchair detectives all of a sudden. I was, oh, this needs to be investigated. Absolutely not. This is as good a shoot as you're going to get. I actually have some problem with the tactics a little bit because they surrounded her. Really, what you want to do is triangulate, because if you do miss, you don't want to hit one of your fellow cops. And there was a cop behind us. So, okay, there's some retraining that needs to be done. But what I'm more interested in from your perspective is just, and I think you answered it out, is just how hostile New York has become, particularly for young women. Because you get, and a lot of the times it's Asian young women, which I don't understand, but they push them in front of the trains. And we've had numerous homicides where women have followed out of the subway. There was a terrible one down in Chinatown about, I don't know, 3 years ago. And, you know, I live in this town. I see it. I talk to young women, and they're afraid to walk around the city. What kind of city is it when half the city can't go on the subway? I just find it absolutely I mean, I know I'm preaching to the converted here, but, it really, really upsets me because we spend so much money and you just don't see it go anywhere. Somebody's stealing something. We're getting robbed someplace, I'll tell you that. All right, what else is on your mind? We got a few minutes. What else you want to talk about?
2: Well, I want to actually just respond really quickly to what you said. You know, you see right now with the Lindsay Clancy trial, you have all these so-called feminists rallying around a baby murderer, Lindsay Clancy, and yet they won't rally around the fact that a young woman yesterday was walking in the streets and is dead today because some great crazy point. Person stabbed us, right? So I think a lot of the problem is that feminists do not rally around real feminist causes, which is making sure women are safe and protecting women and empowering women to be able to defend themselves. And we're coming up on the midterm elections. And, you know, right now the economy is not working in Republicans' favor. But you know what is working in Republicans' favor? Crime. Yeah. Immigration. Those are two issues that Republicans actually still have pretty high approval ratings on. Voters tend to trust Republicans more on crime than they do Democrats. And so this is one of those ways that Republicans can try and offset some of that upsetness over the economy by saying, look, we're working on getting the economy right. This war, we're hoping to end it soon, whatever the case may be. But the economy doesn't matter if you're not safe. If you can't walk the street without being stabbed, it doesn't matter how high your grocery prices are, right? If there's a chance you're going to be dead by the time, you know, you try to get to the grocery store. So that's one of the ways that Republicans can try and win these midterms, because safety is the most important thing. Nothing matters if you're in a point of danger or if there's a real risk of you being killed. And unfortunately, in New York City, that risk is very prevalent.
1: It is. And, you know, they're talking about the fact that the shooting numbers are down and the homicides are down. That's true, although most shootings aren't even reported, so you can't really trust those numbers. But every other crime compared to pre-COVID is up. And the fact that they won't acknowledge that, as you said, there is a portion of the population that is what we used to call the criminally insane, that need to be locked away for their good as well as ours. Never do you get even a plan. You never hear it. They just won't do it. And, you know, it's amazing, but I've seen the numbers where it's like 1,000 people locked up and the whole tenor of the city changes. It's not, you're not talking about millions, tens of thousands of people. You're talking about maybe 1,000 that you forcibly incarcerate them, give them 3 hots and a cot, put it someplace nice upstate where they can see green, which everybody knows, all the studies show calms people down, and you treat them well, and then everybody wins, and it's just nobody has the political courage to do it. All right, we got a couple of minutes just to take us out with this, because you brought it up. Lindsay Clancy. All right. I see the TikTok videos too. People send them to me. I see them on X. I'm not really on TikTok much. What's your take on the fact that there does seem to be a gender divide on this case?
2: It's extremely disappointing, and I'm ashamed to be part of the gender divide that is seemingly siding with Lindsay Clancy. You hear a lot of takes from people across both sides of the aisle on both networks who bring up Lindsey Clancy and they never mention the fact that three children are dead. That is the most important takeaway from this story, is that three babies are dead because their mom murdered them and admitted to murdering them, right? And yet there is still a debate about whether or not Lindsey Clancy needs mental help. But I think the whole insanity psychosis argument is insane because, Paul, unless this is an instance of self-defense, a sane person will not just go randomly kill someone, right? So by definition, if you go out and you murder someone, you are insane because that is not a rational thinking thing to do. And so I don't think that Lindsey Clancy should be put in a mental institution. I think she needs to spend the rest of her life in jail. In Massachusetts, I don't believe there's a death penalty, but I would say she would have made a good contender for it. And I think young women need to get off TikTok. A lot of the young women I speak to, including my sister, believes in all these conspiracies that maybe Lindsey Clancy didn't even do it. It was her husband. This is what I'm hearing from people, because TikTok has decided to make Lindsey Clancy the victim instead of listening to the case and the facts presented. And if we're going to really adopt the position that Lindsey Clancy cannot be found guilty because of her hormones, then women can't be trusted to do anything because of their hormones.
1: Yeah, I mean, that's, you can't have that. I was temporarily psychotic. Can't be the answer every time you have evidence backing you into a corner. You just can't have it. And yeah, you're so right. These people need to get up. You know what I use as a metric? Whenever I start hearing that kind of stuff, I say this. Did America land on the moon? And when you go, you know, that didn't really happen, I say, okay, I can ignore you for the rest of your life. That's my own. I mean, you know, it saves me a lot of time, saves them a lot of time. All right, they're telling me I got to go. Just tell the folks where they can find. Are you doing any more videos, by the way, your history videos?
2: Not yet. I'm taking a little break.
1: You got to do those. Those are really good. Folks, you got to see her ex. She does these historical videos. They're really good, man. All right, tell people where to find you.
2: You can find me on X at Brianna Lyman 2 or Instagram at Brianna.Lyman.
1: Is there a Brianna Lyman 1? Is somebody stole it?
2: That is also me. I got locked out of it about a decade ago and I can't get back in.
1: Oh, that's actually, it can be problematic. All right, we got to go. Brianna, always good to see you, kid. We'll talk soon.
2: Thanks, Paul.
1: All right, take care. All right, we'll be right back.
0: The show that always comes prepared.
4: 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I got my fried chicken. 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

0: Paul Morrow, Fox Across America, sitting in for the great Jimmy Failla and ending today's show. Thanking all of you for being here with us today. We had some great guests. I feel like I learned a lot. I loved the economic segment that we did with Taylor. Puts, I think, a real sort of gloss on where we are now and where we're going. Same thing with Daniel Turner on energy. All the guests were great. Look, I got about a minute. I'm not going to get a chance to talk to you again. I'm not slated to host before 9/11. So I just want to give my little 9/11, comments here in the time that I have. I was down there. I have a special coming out on Fox Nation regarding my experiences down there, folks. I was just one of many, one of the lucky ones because I'm alive. If you want to know more about it, check out the show. It's coming out. My understanding it drops this Friday. But we all promised, if you were alive and around then, never to forget. And I just feel like we are starting to forget. And I went into counterterrorism as a result of that day. And I tried to tell myself every day, you promised not to forget. Don't. And it comes down to small things. I just had to keep the pressure on the enemy. And I told myself that every day, and it wasn't really easy. But we did it as good as we could. And I would ask all of you not to forget as well. I'm Paul Morrow. Thank you for being here. All of you stay safe.
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4: He's headed to trial. I'm Sue Guzman, Fox News. And we're getting word from a Utah judge that Tyler Robinson, the man charged with murdering Turning Point USA founder Charlie Kirk, will be headed to trial. The latest from Fox's Garrett Tanner.
5: This was a win across the board for prosecutors. Judge Tony Graff ruled that there is enough evidence for Tyler Robinson to go to trial, to face all seven charges against him, including aggravated murder, and importantly, that he will be eligible for the death penalty. In Utah, capital punishment is only an option if there are aggravating factors in a murder charge. And in this case, prosecutors argued Robinson put other people's lives at risk when he shot Charlie Kirk. The judge agreed with those arguments and noted how multiple people were standing near Kirk when he was shot.
4: Robinson has pleaded not guilty. U.S. military hitting targets in Iran after it said Tehran tried to attack commercial ships and American forces in the Middle East. U.S. strikes abruptly ended a month without military action.
6: Those strikes are ongoing, targeting areas along the Strait of Hormuz where they have seen some activity of late in terms of rockets and missile launchers that appeared prepared to target those ships in the Strait of Hormuz. It's important to point out that last night there was another Iranian projectile fired at a Saudi tanker that was passing through the Strait or toward the Strait, and that is the fourth such ship that has been targeted by Iranian cruise missiles and projectiles, drones, and other missiles since last Monday.
4: Fox's Jennifer Griffin. The USS Abraham Lincoln aircraft carriers arrived in eastern Thailand following a long deployment in the Middle East. Officials say they'll be there to allow the service members some time to recharge before heading home to the U.S. And U.S. Senator Ed Markey has secured the Democratic nomination in the Massachusetts Senate primary, defeating challenger U.S. Representative Seth Moulton, and former medical device executive Mike Minogue has won the Massachusetts GOP primary for governor. 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
4: A fourth day of jury deliberations in the Lindsey Clancy trial ending with no verdict and the possibility that one may not be reached.
9: The nine women and three men deciding the fate of Lindsey Clancy at one point Tuesday told Judge William Sullivan they could not agree on the Massachusetts mom's level of guilt. The 12 who are deliberating can't find Clancy guilty of either first or second degree murder or manslaughter, all of which would mean prison time. The other option is finding her not criminally responsible, which would extend her time at a state mental health facility. The door is now open for a hung jury, which could mean a new trial with a new jury. The judge urged the jury to continue its discussion, which resumes Wednesday. Grinnell Scott, Fox News.
4: A shooting at a gay bar in Tucson, Arizona is being investigated as a hate crime.
10: Tucson police say the shooting at the Venture End bar happened just after midnight Monday, leaving two men dead. They say the suspect, Usman Cisse, who was also dead, was carrying a note that listed several LGBTQIA plus associated businesses, and initial evidence suggests he confronted the two victims in the parking lot before shooting them. Police say the investigation is ongoing, but there is no other known active threat to the community. Still, the department has increased its police presence around other gay-friendly businesses in the region. Tucson Mayor Regina Romero posted on Facebook that the shooting serves as another painful reminder that homophobia is still rampant in our country. Lisa LaSera, Fox News.
4: Oil giant Chevron is expected to announce that it will expand operations in Venezuela. Energy Secretary Chris Wright expected to visit Venezuela Wednesday, where the new investment will be formally unveiled. Chevron is the second largest U.S. oil company and the only one with a major presence in Venezuela. Chevron did not immediately respond to a request for comment on this possible announcement. I'm Sue Guzman. This is Fox News.
11: Securing America.
12: During a recent event at the Kennedy Space Center in Texas, President Trump spoke about the importance of the U.S. military's efforts in space.
13: American dominance in this domain is not a choice. It's an economic and national security necessity.
12: The president continued.
13: A nation cannot be first on Earth if we're going to be second in space. Just not going to happen.
12: Therefore, the president announced the establishment of a new military training facility.
13: It's called the U.S. Space Academy.
12: In his executive order establishing the academy, President Trump wrote that space is a critical domain for national security.
13: It's clear that we will need to educate and train an entire generation of skilled service members, engineers, and civil operators, and everything else.
12: A location for the new academy is expected to be announced soon. Kevin Uretsky, Fox News.
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15: It is Tom Shalhoub filling in for Guy Benson on the Guy Benson Show. Once again, 3 hours of radio from the fill-in guy, but as I said yesterday when I filled in, Guy Benson is coming back. He'll be back in studio after the Labor Day weekend. He'll be back in my linen shirts, white pants, and my white bucks will be in the closet because you can't wear them after Labor Day. We are going to do breaking news now because it's breaking. It happened yesterday, but it's kind of the breaking New York City news, but it speaks to many national issues of the violence that happened in New York. Now, the only thing I knew about it before I came in here was the videos that I had seen on X. And these were showing a woman being shot by police officers. And of course, you have people on X react, oh, look, police shoot a woman. I went through probably several of the videos before I realized that the woman in question had already killed someone. Let me play some sound for you just to hear it from. This is Jessica Tisch. She is detailing the stabbing so we are on the same page here of what happened. Clip 32.
16: A subject armed with two knives approached a man who had just exited the subway and was standing with his wife waiting to cross the street. The subject waved the knives before stabbing a 68-year-old man in the right side of his abdomen in what appears to be a random and unprovoked attack. The subject then proceeded up 7th Avenue toward 42nd Street and approached a second victim, a 32-year-old woman, stabbing her in the abdomen. We believe that this, too, was a random and unprovoked attack. The stabbing was captured on police Argus camera. The female victim was removed to Bellevue Hospital, where she was tragically pronounced deceased.
15: Okay, I'm here with Paul Morrow. As I said, it's Tom Shalhoub for Guy Benson. Guy Benson Show. Paul Morrow joining us now. He's former NYPD. He's a lawyer. He's got you're a multi-hyphenated guy. You've been covering this. You just were on the radio talking about this. Who's this Jessica Tisch?
11: She's the police commissioner.
15: Okay. Police commissioner gave the lowdown. She said two words. She stressed both of these stabbings were, she said, random and unprovoked. Why did she use those two? She wanted to stress that. That's obviously something I wanted to say. Why do they say those two things, random and unprovoked? What does that mean when they say that?
11: All right. So she had not been evincing any threatening behavior. There's no way it could have been interdicted previous to the stabbing. The idea being is that, that there was nothing that could have been done to prevent this because it was unprovoked in the sense that, nobody caused it. Nobody picked a fight with her. She wasn't reacting to something. But it's also doing something a little subtler, Tom, which is it is highlighting the failure of the political class in this town. And that political class is now led by Zohram Mamdani, our mayor. And that failure is to address the fact that our streets in this city are rife with mentally ill, many of whom are extremely menacing, very dangerous. Not a day goes by where you don't have some kind of an incident with a mentally ill, generally homeless person bothering, attacking, and usually women are generally the victims, as it was here, never mind on the subways. And nobody even head fakes towards a solution. Some of the studies show that if you just took, let's say, about 1,000 people who are felon recidivists and who are constantly doing this stuff and are just in and out of the jail, the Rikers Island jail, if you just took them and forcibly incarcerated them, which you could do legally, take some imagination and effort, put them someplace humane, but locked them away in what we used to call the facilities for the criminally insane.
15: Mm-hmm.
11: It's only about 1,000. And you don't just do it spontaneously. You'd have to, they'd have to commit a crime. You'd have to say, this is your 15th felony. Once again, you're telling us, you're hearing voices telling you to stab a woman. You're going away this time. And that's it. And that's where you're going to live out the rest of your life, away, segregated from polite society. But nobody does it. Everybody just says move on. And Mamdani will barely comment on this. He doesn't have the chops for it. He's an amateur that's in over his head. And just like our last two mayors, no solutions even being offered. And what kind of a city, what kind of a society can come up with some kind of a solution for people who are not in their right minds, who want to hurt their fellow citizens? You would think that that's a basic of forming a society going back to the biblical era. But somehow or other, we seem to have gotten, we've lost the idea that we all banded together into cities and into nations for safety. And yeah, we just had it too good.
15: The other day, I was listening to some right-wing guy on social media, and I don't even know who it was, but he was doing one of his, videos from home, and he said, I could tell he was conservative, because he said, our hero, Ronald Reagan, was the one who deinstitutionalized all of the mentally ill. Is that true? I mean, I've heard that kind of thing before. Apparently in the 80s, we changed our system. We used to have houses for criminally insane.
11: Yeah.
15: There was a movement to deinstitutionalize. Can you pin it on Reagan, or was that just the time that it happened in our country?
11: I think the latter, from what I understand. Now, I don't want to set myself up as an expert on this. I have a book on it that I've been trying to catch up with for a long time. Dagan McDowell knows a ton about this kind of stuff. She and I have had some interesting conversations in regard. One of the things I can tell you is the following. Who's often trotted out as the fall guy, erroneously, is Geraldo Rivera. Geraldo did an expose on a place called Willowbrook, which was in Staten Island here in New York City, where the conditions that the inmates were kept under were absolutely horrific. And it was just, I won't be too graphic, but it was just terrible.
15: Yeah.
11: And so that he snuck in, he got a camera snuck into the place and he did this and it made him as a journalist. It was a big, big story. I remember when I was a kid. The problem is that, and as a result, they closed that Willowbrook down and it took with it all of the institutions that you're talking about. The problem is the institution Willowbrook that Geraldo did the expose on was not for the criminally insane. It was for people who had congenital birth defects, people with, what they used to call mental retardation, people mm-hmm. that who just couldn't function at an adult, in an adult capacity. And they just conflated that with the institutions that we had for the criminally insane and they just blew them all open. And you can go around New York State and there are, these redundant, they were made redundant, medical facilities. There's a big one on Long Island. They're these huge, they look like something out of Batman. There's these big red brick buildings that used to house these folks and they're just empty. They just emptied them out. The buildings still stand because they were well made.
15: And where did they go? I mean, they didn't literally open a white van and let them out in the street, did they?
11: I mean, apparently they practically did because there was just no place to put them. They, you know, some of them they had to incarcerate because they were criminally sentenced.
15: Yeah.
11: But others, you know, they, I don't know, apparently they just kind of little by little devolved them out into society because that's what you hear is why they're on the street and there's no place to put them now. I can tell you as a cop, you show up on a job on one of those things, the person is acting erratically. They seem to be dangerous. There's really not a whole lot you can do. You take them to Bellevue, at least in Manhattan. You take them, you get the ambulance comes. If they're violent, you got to go in the ambulance with them. And they're cuffed so they don't hurt anybody. You take them to Bellevue. Generally, what happens at Bellevue, they put them in a, they call it the PEP, psychological something or other. I forget, emergency something. Generally, what they do, they give them some fluids, maybe some meds. They open the door, they let them out. That's it.
15: And so you've got a lot of people who are mentally ill who, you know, let's call them mildly mentally ill. People who have struggled with mental illness,
11: right,
15: walking the street, they're not hurting anybody, but then they start doing drugs and that's where it all goes south. How much, the people you're talking about as a cop that you had to interact with, how much of it is drugs in addition to mental illness?
11: You know, 90-95%.
15: Yeah.
11: You know, and that's why we spend billions in this town on the homeless population.
15: Mm-hmm.
11: And the reason so many are on the street is because the homeless, the facilities that they have, the homeless shelters, they have a curfew. And the people who are supposed to be in them don't want to adhere to the curfew because generally at night they want to be out on the street scoring drugs. So you say, God, we spend billions on the homeless shelters in this town, at the Department of Homeless Services, all the NGOs, it's tens of billions. And yet, I walk around the street, I see homeless encampments all over the place. Well, why aren't they? And you can't remove them because under the de Blasio administration, they took away by executive order, even though it's still on the books legally, they took away, it's called disorderly conduct, they took away the subdivision where blocking pedestrian traffic was an offense. So you can't forcibly move them. And I'm sure Zohra Mamdani is going to adhere to that. And so these are choices. What we have now, the DSA characters in the far left that always runs New York City, it seems, in the modern era, this is the people say, why don't they see the problem? They do see the problem, but this is what they want. Like, this is the end game. It's they don't see this as something that need, like you and I sitting here say, well, how do you fix this? They don't see that as something that needs to be fixed. This is where they want to be, and this is where they think a just society should evolve to. And if it means occasionally a young woman going to work at Bank of America gets stabbed in the heart, that's collateral damage that they can apparently live with.
15: Yeah. So you mentioned earlier, when you, first thing you said, you mentioned, and there are ways to do this. There are ways to put these people away. You have to get a little creative with it. So what would you have to do? Let's assume we got rid of Mamdani or anyone who's in the way of, and we have someone in there who does want to solve this problem. What are the creative ways that you would be able to get people? And essentially what you're doing is forcibly putting them into some type of care.
11: Yeah, you have two means of doing it. You can do it civilly or you can do it criminally, right? Civil commitment is extremely difficult in our society in general because of the Bill of Rights and people's right to self-determination. But after a while, you can overcome that if you have a court order. And we should have we have lousy judges. Let's just go right to that. The judges that decide this stuff are part of the problem in creating it. But civil commitment, with wherein police can come in and testify, the family can come in and say, you got to lock this person up. We go a long way, but the more common, the easier way, the way it would work, and it's really not that creative, it's what was always done, is criminally. So look, you know, you've had 15 felonies, you're in front of me now on your 16th, you slashed somebody on the subway because you're saying a voice told you to do it, you're an habitual drug user, I'm the judge, under the law, I can push you away for 30 years on this, I'm not going to give you some bullcrap sentence where I say, okay, you're going to go to narcotics court, and you're going to meet with a counselor, and you know who's not going to show up anyway. I'm sentencing you to the full 30 years, which means that we can hold you for 25 of those, roughly, under good behavior and all that. And, you know what, if you're a person of 50, 60 years old who's been on the street for a long time, you're going to die in that jail. And you know what? Oh, and you had, this is, you know what, you did it to two people. So I'm going to make the sentences run consecutively. So now you're looking at 50 years. And that's just the lever to keep them in. Now, what I would argue is that, and civilly as well, the facilities should be amenable. There are all these studies that show that seeing green is a calming effect. I'm not saying lock people up in a dungeon. We're not talking about bedlam in London in the Victorian era. I'm talking about facilities where these people are treated well. They get meds, not narcotics that they, you know, they're going to shoot into their arms or smoke meth or something,
15: yeah.
11: But the calming down meds that they likely need, things that they can help them, you know, psychotropic drugs, three hots in a cot, things to keep them entertained, humane treatment. And if you did that with about 1,000 to 1,500 people, according, I've seen 1,000, I've seen 1,500, I've seen 2,000. So there's various metrics, and you know, it depends on who you're reading. But if you did that in a city of 8.5 million, if you just did what I just said, all of a sudden young women could take the subway in this town again without having to look over their shoulder.
15: Yeah.
11: Every 15 seconds.
15: And you, when you say green, you mean like a, do you mean like a farm? Like,
11: yeah, like
15: up
11: something
15: there?
11: Bucolic. Yeah, you know, like put them on. That's why these facilities tend to be out in the woods. They're upstate and stuff like that.
15: What about work? Like, I don't want to sound crazy, but, you know, I just watched
11: something
15: Cool
11: productive.
15: Hand Luke. They were all, you know, those guys didn't have much time to horse around. They were, you know, breaking rocks or whatever. But when people say forced labor, people say, what are you, crazy? But look, what if it's a facility, it's upstate New York, and part of the thing they have to do is go work in the garden? I'm not saying they have to break rocks. What about, like, pick up an awl?
11: I don't know what an awl is, but that said, the program on Rikers Island,
15: yeah,
11: which is being closed, by the way, because it's just so horrific that we have this jail island. And so they're going to put the jails now for New York City, not prison jail, the short-term facilities in each borough. We lose about 50% of our jail beds. You think we lock up nobody now? In the next 2 years, we're going to cut about 50%. You see, I've seen various metrics, but according to the website, about 50% of the beds, the jail beds in New York City are going to disappear. What do you think that's going to look like? But currently on Rikers Island, they have a farming program because, again, it's bucolic, it's calming, it keeps them hands busy so they're not stabbing each other, and it's a good program. You're going to put it upstate, which is where some of the mental facilities, actually the current mental facilities that people get sentenced to, because let's say you're in prison on a murder, and you're just too crazy for general population. There is a facility to send you. Or if you're found incapable of going to trial, they put you in a facility and treat you until they decide you are capable.
15: Yeah.
11: So the thing exists, we just don't use it.
15: Well, I think we just solved the problem. Paul Morrow, I mean, this
11: we solved
15: is
11: nothing.
15: This,
11: we articulated
15: no,
11: the problem.
15: Yes, we articulated the problem. And then, but to solve the problem, obviously, you've got to vote some people out and other people in. Paul Morrow, thank you for joining us. This is Tom Shalhoub. I'm in for Guy Benson on The Guy Benson Show.
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24: I'm Chad Pergram with the Speaker's Lobby. The House of Representatives comes back today after a 5.5-week recess. The House is then out next week, not returning until September 14th. Among the issues the House must wrestle with, syncing up with the Senate on a bipartisan bill to avoid a government shutdown on October 1st. But more controversial than that is a plan by Democratic Texas Representative Al Green to impeach President Trump over the actions of ICE along with Customs and Border Patrol. Green tells Fox the deaths of Americans due to the actions of those agencies are the primary focus of his articles. Green intends to make the articles privileged. That means the House must deal with them right away. It's not something Democrats want to tackle. President Trump is already saying that Democrats will impeach him if they win the House this fall. A vote related to articles of impeachment could put swing state Democrats in a tough spot if Green does this before the midterms. He did not take that off the table. Green pushed to impeach President Trump in his first term. Green lost his primary to Democratic Texas Representative Christian Menifee after Texas redrew its districts. With the Speaker's Lobby, Chad Pergram, Fox News.
25: This is House Call for Health. Many doctors say early detection is usually the key to prevention, but fewer women are getting a basic protection against cervical cancer, causing concern among some public health researchers. A new analysis of federal health data published in the Journal of the American Medical Association finds nearly one in three U.S. women ages 21 to 29 had never been screened for cervical cancer in 2023. Those numbers are up from about one in eight women in the same age group who had never been screened back in 2005. The data was collected from the National Health Interview Survey, covering more than 106,000 women. Cervical cancer screenings are also declining among women ages 30 to 65, with more than 9 million women in that group reporting they had never been screened in 2023, up from 4.3 million back in 2005. For more health news, go to foxnewshealth.com. 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

0: Tom Shalhoub in for Guy Benson on the Guy Benson Show. Guy will be back next week talking to Paul Morrow in the last segment. A lot of great insight on, you know, what's gone on in America's cities and why there are so many mentally ill in the streets. We were also taking some shots at Mamdani. Let's play some sound here of him reacting to this, the murder and the police shooting, clip 31.
1: I want to thank the NYPD officers who stepped in and prevented a horrific attack from becoming even worse. This is what the men and women of this department do every single day to keep our city safe. As is standard, there will be an internal investigation and body-worn camera footage will be released to the public.
0: Well, that could have been Rudolph Giuliani. I have no problem with what he just said. That was a perfect statement from a New York City mayor. It shows you, you know, the broken clock is right twice a day. He's done this a few times. He knows, you know, he knows when to play the game, to play it straight. And that was a statement of support for the police, if there ever was one. So I got no problem with that. I wish that he would do that more. I don't have a whole lot of faith in what he's going to do as mayor, but I mean, if I'm tongue tied. This is like, I like what Zohran said. It's fine. So that's good. And maybe I don't know, positive vibes for the future on that one. When I was talking to Paul, he mentioned Geraldo Rivera and the groundbreaking work he did exposing mental illness. And I was thinking of a 1960s documentary. I couldn't think of the name of it, so I looked it up during the break. Titicut Follies, 1967. This was Bridgewater State, and it was a feature film that exposed the mistreatment of people in mental health facilities. This is Tom Shalhoub in for Guy Benson.
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4: News. I'm Ted Linder. U.S. Central Command announcing Tuesday night U.S. forces successfully completed a new wave of strikes against Iranian military targets. The strikes in response to Iran targeting U.S. bases in Jordan. A Utah judge ruling that Tyler Robinson, charged with murdering Turning Point USA founder Charlie Kirk almost a year ago, will head to trial. Fox's Gary Tennant has more.
5: This was a win across the board for prosecutors. Judge Tony Graff ruled that there is enough evidence for Tyler Robinson to go to trial, to face all seven charges against him, including aggravated murder, and importantly, that he will be eligible for the death penalty.
4: Robinson has now pleaded not guilty. No trial date has been set so far. 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
12: The folks who make Purina Puppy Chow and Kitten Chow are searching for America's chief snuggle officer. 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
13: As many times as they want. The more, the better.
12: Take pause. Jill Nato, Fox News.
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0: Filling in for Guy Benson, it's Tom Shalhoub.
1: Hey, guys. It is Tom Shalhoub in for Guy Benson. He'll be back next week. But I want to get to, this is like the big news. I was going to start with this when we started the show, but we had the opportunity to talk to Paul Morrow. So I jumped on that opportunity and we did a segment on crime and what happened in New York City. But I wanted to talk about the war in Iran, the Iran war, or is it a war? I wanted to talk about whether it's a war. And if it isn't a war, what is it? Is it one of those famous police actions? I don't really think we should refer to this as a real war, because if you think about U.S. foreign policy and, you know, U.S. flexing its muscle and taking action and things like that, I don't know if what has happened in Iran qualifies as the Iran war. It's certainly not a war like the Iraq war or even the Afghanistan war. Is it like Vietnam? No, it's not like Vietnam. What is it like? Well, it was kind of like one of those wars that, let's go back to the Clinton administration, when they would lob a few bombs and blow up a factory here and there and kind of brush back the regime in some foreign country that had bad actors in it. I mean, do we refer to the Libya war? We killed that guy, Muammar Gaddafi. Remember Hillary Clinton? We came, we saw he died. Crazy Hillary Clinton. Let's go to our vice president and listen to him describe what's going on in the region. And this is clip 11.
2: And to everybody who's looking at the scenario, look at the situation and saying, well, what's next? Our answer is very simple. What's next is you're not allowed to fire at commercial shipping like you're a terrorist state. You're not allowed to deny not just the United States, but the world an international waterway. And so what we're at in both our economic and our military efforts is just ensuring that the Iranians aren't using violence to try to shut down the Strait of Hormuz. And when they do use violence, of course, we have a response to that.
1: Okay, so that's the vice president saying, what's going on over there now? We're basically, we are enforcing shipping lanes. Now, that's something we do all the time, and we don't call it a war. Now, there was a big attack. We basically did a, I mean, I would go so far as to say we did a regime change in Iran because we killed them all. And, you know, the regime is still there, but we know it's not the regime that was there before. We knocked out their nuclear capabilities to the extent that we, you know, you can argue over whether we did it. Sometimes President Trump says we decimated them. We completely took away their ability. But at the same time, he says, and other people say, well, we have to keep on this because we can't allow them to get a nuclear weapon. Well, what did we, how badly did we decimate them? Did we knock them back 10 years? They were on the verge of getting a weapon. How many years did we get out of that attack? I don't know the answer to that, but essentially what I'm trying to do here on today's show is say, okay, maybe it's a war, small w, but I want to speak to people who are conservative because I hear them all the time. Is someone like Sean Davis. Okay, I love Sean Davis. This is a guy, he's right-wing guy, very pro Trump, but I see him posting things like, we shouldn't have done it, we shouldn't have gone into the war. There's other right-wing guys. There's a lot of the MAGA Republicans who are upset with Trump because they think we got ourselves entangled in a foreign war, and I don't quite see it that way. Maybe. I could be convinced, but I have not been convinced yet by these right-wing people with whom I agree on almost all the other MAGA stuff. And here's why. Because I think this is a different war, because I don't think it is a globalist enterprise. What do you mean, Tom? What's the difference here? Well, I think that George W. Bush was involved in a globalist enterprise when he invaded Iraq. I think that, you know, at the time, I thought it was a good idea because I bought the line that after 9/11, we had to realign the Middle East. I kind of believed the thing about we got to attack them over there so they don't attack us over here. I knew that Iraq was not behind the 9/11 attacks. I knew that weapons of mass destruction was BS. I knew that, and I think everybody knew that. And I thought at the time, I wish he would say what he's doing. I wish W would, you know, say, you know what we're doing? We're realigning the Middle East, because Topher Black and you know, all these other characters, you know, the right wing, what we call the neocons, who now have become the anti-Trump movement in the United States. The neocons said, we're realigning the Middle East. We have to do it now. Dick Cheney pretty much said it. If you got him alone in a room, he would tell you, this is what we're doing here. Me and my buddies at Halliburton are realigning American power in that region. We're making friends with the kingdoms, and we are making enemies with the jihadists, and we are going to realign the Middle East. And then it didn't seem like a bad idea. But as the decade dragged on and on, not just with Bush, but then with Obama, because Obama decided that, you know, for marketing purposes, Iraq was the bad war, and he wanted to go back into Afghanistan. So for 8 years under Obama, we went back in and we refought Afghanistan, and Afghanistan was never a great fight. Afghanistan is not a strategic part of the world. It is completely that the only reason we went into Afghanistan was because of bin Laden. We thought he was there. The minute we found out he wasn't there, we should have pulled out of there completely and not wasted any blood and treasure. So what am I saying? I'm saying that George Bush and his New World Order and the Axis of Evil, and then the ensuing Bush and, you know, Bush and Obama agreed on this, the international rules-based world order that we hear about from all of the foreign policy people, Republican and Democrat, until Trump changed things. They were wrong, because they were trying to realign the world from a globalist perspective. Donald Trump came back in. In addition to saying no more wars, which is upsetting the right, part of his no more wars was no more globalist wars. And the reason I don't think that this Iran war is a globalist war is that it's proving not to be. This is a war of American interests. You know, what's the globalist plan for, you know, this Iran war? None of the Davos type of people seem to be supporting this war. We're getting allies, and, you know, England is helping us, and obviously there's many Middle Eastern countries who are helping us. But the old fashioned Clinton, Bush, old foreign policy people, they're not really behind Trump's foreign policy. And if I would call it the Trump doctrine, that is, let's look at the big foreign policy, or let's do the big bad military actions of our president. We're talking about Venezuela, and we're talking about Iran. Both of those things are strategic in nature. They're economic in nature. Let's play Scott Bessent right here. Scott Bessent, clip 15, about what we're trying to do in Iran.
3: We know who you are. You know who you are, and we are probably going to announce a bank sanction this week, and we will announce one the week after. We are speaking to our allies here, who have all come forward, and we have had a great show of support, whether it's from the EU, the ECB, the UK, the UAE, Bahrainians. So we have seen great support around the world, and we have zero tolerance. We are going to economically asphyxiate this regime. And as President Trump said, the reason the MOU did not work, they were not ready for a deal. Mm-hmm. My job is to make sure that they want to have a deal, and they will want to have one.
1: Bessent is fun, isn't he? He's really like, he has a kind of a quiet, mellow voice, but, you know, he's really tough when he needs to be, right? Economically asphyxiate Iran. And what does he mean by that? We're putting our foot on the neck of Iran, and that is, you know, through the Strait of Hormuz. And why are we doing that? Because of oil. Because we want to control the Strait of Hormuz, and we want to become independent as an oil producer, as an oil importer. We don't want to be, you know, over a barrel, so to speak, and be the victims of the Iranians. It's an economic thing. It's a nationalist view of the world. Venezuela is nationalist, even though people are saying, oh, Donald Trump, he's being like an imperialist around the world. Why is he being an imperialist? Why did he essentially overthrow, you know, and I'll take the extreme view because Trump denies he overthrew anybody, but he overthrew two regimes, Iran and Venezuela. Now, there's still the old regimes are still in there, but he decapitated the original guys, and he's playing strongman and he's playing gangster with the other ones. Why is he doing it? He's doing it because there is a Trump doctrine, and people seem to think Donald Trump is like out there just kind of winging it, but they actually have articulated what their plan is. America looking forward in the next century needs independence, economic independence, right? It needs to be able to compete with China and not be a victim of China. So what they're doing in Venezuela, what they're doing at the Panama Canal when they're trying to, you know, strong arm the Chinese and take away their power, and what they're doing in Iran is making America ready for the next century with that, did I use the word before? Hemispheric strategy toward the world. A hemispheric nationalist strategy as opposed to a European-based global strategy. It's very different. It's very different. You know, maybe someday I'll have a guy like Sean Davis in, or I'm trying to think of some of the other, you know, famous right-wingers. I mean, Tucker's one of them, right? I mean, Tucker's got a lot of other things that he's disagreeing with. But, you know, the Tucker Carlson, there's a faction of the party that's unhappy with Trump, and they're basically saying it's because of the war. And some of them come on our programs here and they say this, we should not be at war. And, you know, there's people who are MAGA domestically, just regular old people that I see on Twitter and, you know, on other social media, and they are voters and they're upset because they're right wing and they want to focus on bringing jobs back to the United States. And you know what? What I'm saying here today, I wish someone, and you know, maybe it's to JD to do it, because I think they all are what I've just articulated to you. What's going on here is a nationalist strategy. It's an anti-globalist strategy. It's one that is forward looking, and it has to do with the MAGA agenda. But I don't hear the administration articulating it in that way. I don't really like that Trump goes back to the Iran must not have a nuclear weapon as their argument. I want to hear more like I played you from J.D. Vance and Besant saying this is what we're doing. We got our foot on their neck because it's going to help our economy. And gas prices are up now because there's conflict happening, and you know, we're running this battle here in the Strait of Hormuz, but eventually when the gas prices come down, we're going to have energy independence. Venezuela is part of that. The hemispheric strategy, even Greenland, all of this stuff is part of the same, what I call the Trump doctrine. The Bush doctrine was play nice with the globalists, but use Europe, the Middle East, and globalist entities against China and Russia, because they still wanted to, for some reason, they still want hostilities with Russia. You know, that's why the whole Ukrainian thing happened. And they want to put their foot on the neck of Russia, and they want globalism. That's it. It's globalism versus nationalism. That's the Trump doctrine. And that's why I think I'm okay with what's going on here. And, you know, maybe someday we'll come in here and we'll do that. We'll have a debate where, you know, because I'd like to hear what right wingers say to what I'm telling you right now. But in the meantime, I would love if the administration would stop saying Iran must not have a nuclear weapon and say more of what I was just saying to you here. What do you think of that? This is Tom Shalhoub, in for Guy Benson on the Guy Benson Show. We'll be back.
0: Filling in for Guy Benson, it's Tom Shalhoub.
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9: How are you pleading the fifth?
10: Yeah, because we don't know what you're pleading the fifth to. Right?
9: What is the part to plead to?
10: And that's what I'm saying. That's what I was actually trying to say. Like, you don't even have something that you need to plead the fifth to because there's no crime.
9: I gave the example earlier. If Tug Cowart had run, let's say, a Ponzi scheme and was federally prosecuted, if he went in front of any sort of congressional hearing and was asked about that Ponzi scheme, he cannot plead the fifth. If he received a presidential pardon for it, he has to be for

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1: Ryan Preece had a nose out in front of Daniel Suarez. We'll wait for NASCAR to make this official. Ryan Preece has won the Coke Zero Sugar 400 at Daytona, and Ryan Preece will race for the championship. He has made the 2026 NASCAR Cup Series champion.

0: Tom Shalhoub in for Guy Benson on The Guy Benson Show. I spent the last segment telling you why I think I'm okay with the quote-unquote war in Iran, why I think it's not a globalist folly that we experienced in the Bush years, and why I think, or I wish, that the Trump administration would do more to articulate what I was just articulating right there. And maybe we're doing that, because we heard from Scott Bessent, who said this is what we're doing. He described economically what we're doing to Iran. And let's hear from J.D. Vance here. This is on what he learned about going to war against Iran, clip 13.
1: What have you learned about going to war against Iran?
2: I think that what I've learned is these guys are really, really, meaning the leadership of the country, they're really crazy. And they're willing to do anything, and I think not with a whole lot of strategic wisdom behind it, in order to accomplish as little flow of oil and gas as possible. Now, we expected they would do that. We know that they don't like us. But what's odd to me is they will sometimes fire at their own allies just to prevent the free flow of oil and gas.
0: Okay, so that's what, you know, J.D. Vance is starting to say some of the things that I mentioned in the last segment, and maybe we could do more of that. You know, it's encouraging that he didn't say, oh, what I learned was Iran must not have a nuclear weapon. That is the weapons of mass destruction of this war. It's total BS. I mean, it's better than the weapons of mass destruction, which was just a canard. I mean, it was basically an excuse, and it was basically false. Like, they knew they thought they would find some weapons there. And they thought, well, this will, when we overthrow the regime, we'll be able to hold up the weapons. We'll be able to say, oh, we got the job done. So that was its reason, but it wasn't the reason for going to war. And I think the reason that kicked off this war was the nuclear weapon situation, but it was also the deeper realignment of American power in a nationalist focused sense. And I wish they would say that. And I bet they will. And God willing, the next president, who I hope is a Republican, whether it's JD or Marco Rubio or somebody else, will articulate that. And we will have another nationalist administration. This is Tom Shalhoub in for Guy Benson, Guy Benson Show. The Guy Benson Show is proud to partner with Americans for Prosperity on their One Small Step initiative, because this is about the future of the country we love. Look, there's a growing chorus out there trying to rewrite America's story, telling you our founding principles are outdated, flawed, even something to apologize for. 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We either recommit to what made us the greatest country on earth, or we

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2: In Salisbury, Massachusetts, there's the Guinea Pig Sanctuary. They care for up to 400 rescued guinea pigs every day. Kimmy Smotherman's the director. So why do so many people surrender them?
3: The biggest problem right now is people aren't learning about guinea pigs before they get guinea pigs.
2: They're not the easiest creatures to take care of. 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
3: They need to be out of their cage. 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
2: Kimmy says each creature is unique.
3: We have some that bite. We have some that are very stubborn. 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But each one of them's different.
2: The sanctuary even has emotional support guinea pigs. Head to guineapigsanctuary.org to find out more. Tech pause. 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
6: Trial. I'm Ted Lindner, Fox News. Tyler Robinson's going to stand trial in Charlie Kirk's killing a little almost a year ago and face the possibility of the death penalty.
7: Utah District Judge Tony Graff siding with prosecutors who argued there was a mountain of evidence that Tyler Robinson fatally shot Charlie Kirk last September.
8: The state's evidence of identity is substantial, combining forensic DNA matching with statements attributed to defendant admitting responsibility for the shooting.
7: Ruling the 23-year-old will stand trial. Robinson pleading not guilty to all seven charges, including aggravated murder, a charge that makes him eligible for the death penalty. Prosecutors argued Robinson created a great risk of death for others when shooting Kirk, who was speaking at Utah Valley University. The defense argued there was no evidence anyone else's life was threatened. Kristen Goodwin, Fox News.
6: In a statement on the judge's ruling, Kirk's family says they're united in their love for Charlie and their commitment to the pursuit of justice. The U.S. military carrying out a new round of strikes against Iran.
9: Targets near the Strait of Hormuz were hit by U.S. airstrikes, the second round of attacks since this weekend. President Trump says the strikes are in response to Iran attempting to drop mines in the Strait of Hormuz and launching 8 missiles at a U.S. base in Jordan. In a social media post, the president says if Iran retaliates for the very justified attack, they will be hit again at a much harder and higher level. He also warns the biggest attack of them all is waiting in the wings, and when it's over, there will be very little left of the Islamic Republic of Iran. The trading of strikes this week ended a weeks-long lull in military operations. The Trump administration has focused on new economic pressure against Iran. At the White House, Jared Halpern, Fox News.
6: And Senator Ed Markey of Massachusetts has secured the Democratic nomination in his bid for a third term in office, fighting off a challenger, 47-year-old Representative Seth Moulton. 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
6: The jury is deadlocked in the trial of Lindsay Clancy, the Massachusetts mom who killed her 3 children and attempted to end her own life. Fox's Brian Yenis.
15: After 23 hours of deliberations over 4 days, there is still no verdict. In fact, we know this jury is at an impasse. The jury of 9 women and 3 men sending a note to the judge telling him they cannot reach a unanimous decision. The judge ordering them to keep trying. Under Massachusetts law, a judge decides when a jury has done a, quote, due and thorough deliberation on a case. The law allows the judge to send a deadlocked jury back twice under that standard. The judge has the option to use what's called a Toohey-Rodriguez charge. It's a final jury instruction that asks the jury to give the case one more hard look to reexamine their views. If the jury comes back deadlocked after that, it's a mistrial.
6: Fox's Brian Yenis. One state trying to sort out new ways to help victims of wildfires, but the question about who should actually pay for it remains unanswered.
16: Lawmakers in California are expected to vote on a bill aimed at supporting wildfire survivors. This after rejecting a proposal by Governor Gavin Newsom that would have limited electric companies' financial liability for fires sparked by their equipment. The governor says the last-minute compromise he made with lawmakers will have some benefits for wildfire survivors, like getting paid faster, but it fails to make necessary reforms to tackle the question of who covers the cost of fires ignited by utility equipment. Southern California Edison is facing claims from a 2025 fire outside Los Angeles that killed 19 people. John Saucier, Fox News.
6: And in Florida tonight, a man convicted of killing a teenage girl who rejected his romantic advances and wounding two of her friends has been put to death. 74-year-old Harold Jean Lucas declared dead following a three-drug injection. It's the fourth execution in the Sunshine State of Florida this year. I'm Ted Lindner. This is Fox News.
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18: Ohio has one of the key Senate races this year. Republican Senator John Husted is running for re-election. He was appointed after J.D. Vance became vice president. Ohio's former Democratic Senator Sherrod Brown, who lost his seat in 2024, is challenging Husted. Despite more Ohio voters identifying as Republican and President Trump winning the state by double digits, our Fox News survey shows Brown, the Democrat, ahead by 8 points. But another part of the story is party loyalty. While 87% of Republicans support Husted, more Democrats, 97%, back Brown. It's a different story in Ohio's governor's race. Party loyalty is about equal. 9 in 10 Democrats support their candidate, Amy Acton, while 9 in 10 Republicans favor GOP candidate Vivek Ramaswamy. Overall, Ramaswamy has a 2-point edge. I'm Dana Blanton. That's your Poll Parade.
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20: 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Filling in for Guy Benson, here's Tom Shalhoub.
0: It is Tom Shalhoub in for Guy Benson on The Guy Benson Show. And how many times do I have to say this? He's coming back next week. He'll be back. After the Labor Day weekend. And everyone awaits his return. But until then, you still have Tom Shalhoub. And you also have Joe Concha. Joe Concha, thanks for coming in here. We have a segment that is a little bit planned, but we like to leave a lot of room for improv when Joe Concha comes in. Because
21: yes,
0: you can talk about many, many subjects. In fact, you just came down from the 29th floor here at the News Corp conglomerate or whatever we call it. It's, you know, at Fox News, Fox Nation, the entire Fox family. You were doing Fox Nation's Who Can Forget. What year were you trying to not forget?
21: 1976, which
0: I did that one. Yeah.
21: Oh, you did?
0: You know, we all contribute to this show. It's fun. I was talking to Christine about it. We were comparing it to I Love the 80s, where, you know, they used to do that on VH1.
21: That's right.
0: And, you know, people would talk about their, you know, their favorite things about the 80s. This is more of kind of a Fox News, newsy look. Remembering the news headlines, pop cultural and news. So yeah, what was happening in that year?
21: It's very interesting. That's when Charlie's Angels came about, for example.
0: Oh yeah, very big, very big. You know what's funny? The research for that called it Jiggle TV.
21: I was about to say that.
0: Yeah, but I didn't think of Charlie's Angels as Jiggle TV. They weren't jiggling that much. That show was actually a legit cop show. I don't want to, you know, sound silly, but it was a cop show with three good-looking ladies, but it was not like Baywatch. No. No, these were ladies. They had an assignment. They rode skateboards and they shot guns.
21: But it was the 70s, I guess, so.
1: Yeah. What is Jiggle TV? I want you both boys to explain this to me.
0: Yeah, what?
3: Well.
0: Was it just our, you know, was it just the producers of the show that were calling it Jiggle TV?
21: No, critics were calling it.
0: Critics
21: that.
0: Were.
21: Yes.
1: I had never heard that before.
21: And they apparently, go ahead.
0: They thought it was, you know, sexually provocative, but it was not.
21: For the 1976, maybe it was, because every cop show was all about gritty guys in bad suits.
0: Yeah.
21: This was the first time you had females that were investigating things. But what I found most, and at first Jiggle TV was seen as an insult, and then ABC saw the ratings go up and up as it was called Jiggle TV more, and they're like, maybe we're onto something.
0: Yeah.
21: So, but I found the most interesting part about it was the role of Charlie was, I didn't realize that was John Forsythe's voice. He was the guy from Dynasty, you may remember.
0: Yes.
21: And he had the best job in the world because he just got to give instructions. He started the Zoom call like 55 years before COVID, when you think about it. He never had to leave his house, never had to meet with his employees. He just gave the assignment through a speakerphone and went back to, you know, playing tennis or whatever he did. I mean, that's a good gig.
1: Good morning, Angels.
21: Thank you.
0: Yes.
1: Good morning, Charlie.
21: And he was the highest paid guy in the show, and he had like maybe, you know, 15, 20 lines that he didn't even have to be on camera for.
0: No, it was just a voiceover. And didn't he have a body double? Like John Forsythe was not playing the Charlie. You'd see like his shoulder and leg, right? And it was a different guy, was it not?
21: Yeah, it was probably like, you know, the grip. You know, they just said, all right, you just act like Charlie right now.
0: Yeah.
21: And that's that. So I found that to be very fascinating. And then I learned that Jimmy Carter, who obviously was elected in 1976, was the first president ever to be born in a hospital.
0: Isn't that amazing?
21: Yeah, you would think someone before that, but everybody else was born, I guess, like in their outhouse or, you know, somewhere
1: else. Is that where you both were born?
21: Yes.
0: I was born in a hospital.
21: No, a hospital.
0: Yeah, but I know a lot of home births now because, you know, being, you know, like the Catholic homeschool families, a lot of them, they go 100% home birth.
21: And,
0: you know, yeah, like Gaffigan's kids, all home.
21: Is that right?
0: Yeah.
21: Wow.
1: Yeah. It's a thing.
21: In a bathtub kind of thing?
1: In an like, inflatable pool type
0: I don't
1: thing.
0: Even think they do that. They just like, you know, this.
21: Are they giving
1: enough? Pop him out?
0: What do they need a bathtub for?
1: It's a water birth.
0: Oh, but they don't have to do a water birth. That's like, you know, I mean, they don't do that at the hospital. They do it, you know, it's in a bed.
1: It's supposed to make the baby think that they're still in the water so they're not having experience.
0: No, the homeschool moms I know don't do any of that. It's not new age.
1: Apparently the baby goes through trauma when, let me just tell you one thing right now. I would love to take my daughter. It's not a psychic, but it's somebody that can talk to her because she was a C-section baby and apparently that's very traumatic and she might have stored trauma that I don't know about.
0: Yeah.
1: So I would like for that to be.
0: Well, you know what?
1: I would like to unburden her.
0: I was about to start making fun of Christine's new age talking here, but I think C-sections, you know, I wouldn't argue with that maybe there's something that's traumatic about a C-section. I'm not saying I'm anti-C-section.
1: Whoa,
0: it has to happen all
1: you
0: the time.
1: You disagree with me about Lindsay Clancy. You disagree with me about me freaking out in Times Square now, but me taking my daughter to a guru to heal her from a traumatic C-section, you agree with?
0: Well, no, I don't know if you have to take her, you know, but the thing is, I don't discount that, the idea that, you know, birth there's a biological way that it's supposed to happen.
21: Yeah.
0: And even Shakespeare said Macduff was untimely ripped from the womb, if you remember.
21: No. All I know is with my kids, with my son and my daughter, we tried to do a natural birth, but she got stuck. So we had to do this. It wasn't like we planned it.
0: Yes.
21: And then after that point, then we had to do a C-section because they were just afraid the same thing was going to happen with my son. But the joke that I tell when I do speeches around the country, just to break the ice, I say, you know, it's my son's birthday tomorrow. It's always my son's birthday when I'm on the road, right? And, you know, I can't believe it's been 10 years since he was born. And my wife and I decided that before he was born, we weren't going to name him. We wanted him to come out of the womb so we could see his face. And then we would decide what kind of person he looks like. So when the doctor did a C-section, unfortunately, with my son, he pulls him out of the womb, holds him up to me and says, Dad, it's a boy. And I looked down. And I said, wow, and what a boy. And he said, no, sir. That's the umbilical cord. You have to cut that. I'm like, oh, all right. Well, he is Irish, so that kind of makes sense. And then the crowd, who's not expecting jokes at like some of a political speech, they just love it from there. So then it gets better. So then my wife is looking at the kid and says, you know what? That looks like a nice Gaelic boy. That looks like a Liam. I said, yeah, I could see that, but look at those eyes. Look at that jawline. And honey, let's go Brandon. Let's go, Brandon. And then the crowd loses. And then we got him. And they said it was worse. My daughter was born because her name's Cameron, but I wanted to name her after my grandmother, Karen, which would be really bad. So I kind of went down the comedy route, and I think I got it down, Shalou.
1: Boy, I didn't expect this segment to be this way.
0: I know.
21: And we got a minute.
0: I was gonna do the headlines with you.
21: No, let's go real
0: Lindsay
21: quick.
0: Clancy, the New York, stabbing and shooting.
21: Yeah.
0: But no, this is quite good talking about, births, home births, things like that. let's get to the headlines.
21: Yeah.
0: Anyway.
21: We could go a little longer. I mean, I'm on Kudlow at 4:30 live. So if I think we're done by like 4:17, I think we're good.
0: Yeah. So.
1: Sorry, Tom. Forgot to tell you. He's got to go.
0: He's got to go.
21: What?
0: That's all right. Oh. So it's kind of a short.
21: Producer, are you?
0: We won't do the full long segment, okay?
21: I think 4:18 we could even go.
0: So let's do the New York shooting. You saw it. You saw it on social media. Yeah, the stabbing and then the shooting of the woman.
21: Right.
0: Were you impressed with? I don't know if you heard. Zohran Mamdani came out and said, "Hey, the cops did a good job." And I was impressed with that.
21: What he took the 99-1 issue and went with the 99, which is the cops had no choice. She was lunging at them with a knife. She already stabbed two people. She clearly had to be taken out. I have seen a couple of things on social media saying, "Why didn't they just shoot her in the foot?"
0: Yeah.
21: You have somebody come at you with a knife that's already stabbed two people, and you think about where you want to aim. You know?
0: No, I've seen that. Social media, they post the video of it and someone says, come on, all those cops couldn't subdue one woman. And it's like, yeah, they did subdue her. They subdued her in the only way. They tased her. She was completely unfazed by the tase.
21: Yeah.
0: And she continued coming at them with a knife. Cops have died by not shooting people.
21: Precisely.
0: It doesn't take much to kill somebody with a knife.
21: No. And unfortunately, the woman who died, some sort of like banking executive, and I think she was with her husband, right? So that was just so sad to see. I mean, and again, I can see why Christine's freaked out. That's literally a block from us. I walk through there all the time, and just that this could happen. So yeah, Mamdani said, I don't know what else he could have said. I mean, that's defending the indefensible if he didn't say anything otherwise, right? So he's shrewd politically.
0: Yeah.
21: There's no question about that, but I want to hear your thoughts on Lindsay Clancy because I understand there's some disagreement here.
0: Well, we've been talking about this for a couple of days. They obviously the jury came back with a hung jury.
21: Deadlocked
0: jury. Yeah. So it's not a hung jury yet. Hung jury means they come back and they're like, we're done.
21: It's done. Yeah.
0: So they're going to come back again tomorrow.
21: Yes.
0: Okay. So what does that show you? To me, it shows me it's going to be a hung jury because this is the kind of issue where you have people, they're intractable. Like, I would not say anything but guilty. Christine would not say anything but not guilty.
21: Correct. And that's why that's a preview of things to come, what's going on in that jury room, right? There are people that look at the 5-year-old and the 2-year-old and the 8-month-year-old, including one of the children who understood what was going on and tried to run away, and she ran him down. And you hear that and you say, what about the victims here? What about the three children, no matter what she was going through mentally? Now, all that said, Christine's argument, I won't make it for you, Christine, but basically is that obviously she was on all these drugs and had major mental problems and didn't know what she was doing. So it's a type of thing where I understand both arguments, but I think in the end you have to look at the victims and I would come down on guilty.
0: Okay, so yesterday I used the example of Norman Bates because he's a fictitious character, but let's go to a real character now, okay? What about Mark David Chapman? He was hearing voices. He heard voices that told him.
21: John Lennon, right?
0: Yeah.
21: Yeah.
0: But it was Jodie Foster, right? He shot.
21: Foster is Hinckley with Reagan.
0: Okay. Hinckley.
21: Yeah.
0: So let's do Hinckley.
21: Yes.
0: Hinckley was hearing voices and he sincerely thought that Jodie Foster wanted him to shoot the president. Was he not guilty by reason of insanity?
21: But, I think when you shoot a president, then all bets are off.
0: Yeah, so he's in jail. Yeah. He's in prison.
21: No, he's out now.
0: Okay, he is?
21: Yeah. They let him out, I think, last year, Christine, year before. You want to Google that?
0: But he was guilty. He was found guilty.
21: Right.
0: So if Chapman was found guilty, why not this woman, even if they were both hearing voices?
21: Excellent point.
0: Yeah.
21: That should be the end of it. It should be what the result is, and obviously, in this case, three very young children suffered a horrible death. And in the end, no matter how it happened or why it happened, and there needs to be accountability.
0: Yep. Well, but look,
21: apparently we're cold for saying that.
0: That's what you came in for, and now you got to go do Kudlow.
21: Kudlow.
0: And thanks for coming in.
21: Always, my friend.
0: Live in the studio.
21: I like the, is that, what do you call that? Is that a, the thing around your neck? It's not a bandana. It's called a kerchief.
0: Well, you could call it a cravat or an ascot. But to me, I just call it a bandana because I tie it about my neck.
21: It's very nice. I'm going to go with that look. Can I pull it off, Chris? All right.
1: Of course you can.
21: All right. I don't know.
0: Joe Concha. Always great to have you in studio. And I'll see you in 1976. They will see us together.
21: That's
0: on
21: right.
0: Who Can Forget 1976.
21: I just want game show back. That was my favorite thing in the world to do.
0: Right, that was a great show, right?
21: Let's do it again.
0: A daily game show on Fox Nation.
21: Let's do it on here the next time you guest host or vice versa.
0: Okay.
21: All right. Done.
0: We'll do.
21: Bye.
0: Joe Concha. Thanks for being here. It's Tom Shalhoub in for Guy Benson on The Guy Benson Show.
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30: As temperatures rise and lighter meals return to lunch menus, here's the story behind one of America's most popular salads. The Cobb salad wasn't named after an ingredient, it was named after a person. Back in the 1930s, Robert Cobb owned Hollywood's famous Brown Derby restaurant, a hotspot for movie stars. According to the story, Cobb was working late one night and got hungry. He started rummaging through the fridge, grabbing whatever leftovers he could find. Lettuce, bacon, chicken, hard-boiled eggs, tomatoes, cheese, and avocado. He chopped everything together, tossed it with dressing, and made himself a meal. The next day, he made it again for a friend who loved it. Soon, other customers started asking for the same combo, and before long, it became a permanent menu item. Nearly a century later, the Cobb salad is still on menus across America, thanks to a restaurant owner who got the late-night munchies. Matt Murphy, Fox News.
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5: Congressman Tim Burchett joins us right here on The Morning Extra. 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

0: Shalhoub, in for Guy Benson on the Guy Benson Show. And in the last segment, we were talking with Joe Concha about that Lindsey Clancy trial. The jury's been dismissed for the day after a deadlock, a day of deadlock. They're not a hung jury yet. I think they will be a hung jury. I think they're not going to be able to come to a decision because this is the kind of case where people just get it set in their mind. And it is actually very confusing. I don't even think there should be a not guilty by reason of insanity, which is why I would want to go with guilty on in this case. But I mean, if I were on a jury and I got specific instructions and they said, if you think she was not, you know, in her right mind when the you know, offense happened, you have to say not reason, you're not guilty by reason of insanity. I might say, oh, I guess, you know, I guess I have to. I mean, I don't think that should even be allowed as a defense. I don't like it. So that's where I stand on that. And I'll tell you this, even though we were, you know, kind of back and forth on this issue, I understand the other side. I get it. I don't want to say, oh, these women are crazy. They're demonic. They're, you know, they're just affected by this case in a way, that, you know, makes them think a certain way. It's very understandable, actually. In the next segment, we're going to be talking about a different issue, which I really am, I'm really into this Flock camera issue because I'm a privacy guy. I am an anti-deep state guy. I am you don't have a right to tell me what, you know, vaccines to take. You don't have a right to know who, I, you know, had contact tracing during COVID. I don't want you knocking on my door saying, you know, have you, you know, taken your flu shot? I don't like any intrusive government, but I feel like the Flock issue has been demagogued in a way, in the same kind of way that the data centers has. And I'm assuming that there's a lot of well-meaning people that are against Flock cameras. I was one of them. I didn't like it. I don't like looking at them. I don't like seeing them. I don't even think I'm ambivalent about traffic cameras at all. Like, I don't like being able to give traffic tickets when there's no cop involved. Like, they just send you a ticket in the mail because the camera caught you going through the red light, you know, trying to squeeze the lemon yellow and, trying to get through, and you get caught in the box and they give you a driving through a red light ticket. I don't like that. Like, if I was a town selectman, I would say, we are not going to give out tickets to people who drive through our town based on photographs. That's the way I would like to see it done. So I don't like surveillance state. I don't like cameras being on people all the time, but I changed my mind on Flock, on being an anti-Flock guy. And I changed my mind by listening to the CEO of Flock give an interview on the All In podcast. He talked to these tech bros about his company, about what they do. He talked about the competitors. He talked about the technology. And here's one fact that surprised me. I thought Flock were video cameras. Did you know they're not video cameras? They don't take videotape. They just take photographs of license plates and car information. So they get the model and make of your car. They get the license plate. And the data is deleted after a certain period of time. And I know a lot of people are saying they're not deleted. And you know what? You might be right. Who knows? I know that this stuff, I remember during the Guthrie case, they said that the Ring camera that they had, they didn't save because she didn't subscribe to a data saving method. You know, you have to pay for that. And how much time we have here, did you say? Less than a minute? Okay. So I remember when they found the images, they said, oh, we found a backdoor method to access. There's no backdoor method. That company saves all the images. They're lying to you. They save them for the people who don't pay for it, and they save them for the people who paid for it. So, okay, I will agree with you. I'm suspect of these big tech companies. But when we come back, we're going to take this Flock issue apart because I think there's a bit of flock hysteria happening out there. And I didn't realize how good these cameras were at helping the police catch criminals. We'll be back. Tom Shalhoub, Guy Benson.
1: Hey gang, it's Neil Bortz now. I know how much you've missed me in Atlanta. 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
3: I'm Sue Guzman. A Utah judge ruling Tyler Robinson charged with murdering Turning Point USA founder Charlie Kirk will head to trial. Fox's Garrett Tenney reports from Provo, Utah.
4: This was a win across the board for prosecutors. Judge Tony Graff ruled that there is enough evidence for Tyler Robinson to go to trial, to face all seven charges against him, including aggravated murder, and importantly, that he will be eligible for the death penalty.
3: Robinson has pleaded not guilty. No trial date has been set. U.S. Central Command announcing that U.S. forces successfully completed a new wave of strikes against Iranian military targets. These strikes in response to Iran targeting U.S. bases in Jordan. President Trump says even further strikes may be forthcoming. He says U.S. troops have all been safely accounted for. America's listening to Fox News.
5: This is Tom, the NASCAR guy, and I'm here with Ron, and I'll let Ron tell you a little bit about his experience with us, and not only that, but the differences between a new car dealership and the Honest Car Guy, because there is a difference, you know, with no dock fees and no addendums. 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
1: Tom Shalhoub in for Guy Benson on the Guy Benson Show. And I was teasing in the last segment, I want to talk about flock cameras as an issue. I was anti-flock, and I basically became pro-flock by listening to the CEO yammer on in an interview, which was obviously a self-serving interview. He gave the interview because his company's under attack. I understand all this, but the guy convinced me. And it wasn't just because he's the most charming guy in the world. He's actually not even that good at giving interviews. But I came around because I started thinking about why people are so anti-flock. They don't like law enforcement keeping an eye on them. Nobody likes that. People don't like being seen. They like their privacy. They don't like the surveillance state. I understand that, and I'm with you on that, okay? So why did I change my mind? Because the technology is out there. It's being used by law enforcement. I know it is. There are cases, famous cases of it being abused by law enforcement. They were using the data that they found on these cameras to kind of stalk people. But there are many, many different companies out there, as you know, like Ring Doorbell, and there's the private security that people have. There are cameras everywhere. You know, if you walk through the suburbs, if you walk through an urban area, you're almost on camera all the time with all the different CCTV, you know, like I don't know if we use that word here. They use it in Britain, CCTV, like closed captioned television. The cameras are on you all the time. So as far as like, I don't want to be on camera, that ship has sailed, right? Let's listen to the Flock CEO talking. This is on Fox, okay? This is on Saturday in America with Kaylee. Play clip 18.
2: I value my privacy. My family values their privacy. My employees value their privacy. But what we're talking about is safety as well. And so I think when people talk about just one of these, privacy or safety, they're prioritizing the wrong thing. And what we have to prioritize as a country is compromise. How do we have our safety and how do we balance privacy? And so when I think about legislation that calls for an outright ban, that's like banning vehicles. That would never have made sense. Instead, what we did is we introduced laws against drunk driving. We introduced laws around seatbelts, laws around airbags.
1: Okay, so that is Garrett Langley. He's the CEO of Flock. As I said, he's not great at answering these questions. The first part, no good. No good, Garrett. We asked to get Garrett on the show. He was not available. I'm sure he's very busy because he's running around doing a damage control because there's so much anti-flock activity out there. But it would be nice to get him in here and I could say to him, Garrett, you know, that first answer is not very good. He says, we got to balance. We got to have a balance. We got to balance safety and privacy. You don't say that, Garrett. We don't want a balance. The balance is I want my privacy. Okay. And I'm going to take calls in this segment because I'm sure people want to tell me I'm a dum-dum. 833-456-1300 if you want to call me a dum-dum. 833-456-1300. So Garrett is not great at giving interviews. Maybe he should hire a PR firm and learn how to talk about these things, but he should say privacy is important. But you don't even want to say but. What he wants to say is, the technology is already out there, and that is the second part of his answer was good. We don't ban automobiles. They're very dangerous, but we don't ban them. We have laws about drunk driving. We have speed limits. We have airbags. Yeah, that's a good argument, Garrett. But the thing about we have to balance privacy, he shouldn't say that because it's like the old quote. I don't even know if it's Jefferson, but I'm going to the founding fathers on this one about, liberty. Those who give up liberty for safety deserve neither, or something like that. I mean, I'm mangling that quote, but I stand by that. Okay. But here's the reasons why I think I changed my mind on Flock. The people want this technology. So the municipalities hire Flock. They put the cameras in. They take pictures of license plates. As I said, they're not video cameras. They're license plate photographers. They photograph every license plate that goes by, and they get the make and model of the car and also other details, like if there's a, you know, a roof rack on the car, ways to identify the car if needs be. They store that information for a certain amount of time, maybe an hour in the case of New Hampshire, because New Hampshire is kind of a freedom loving state. And they say we're only storing this stuff for, I think it's an hour. Then other states keep it for a day. Other ones keep it for a week and 6 months or whatever. Okay. And then at some point they have to eliminate the data. So Flock is basically the biggest player in this brave new world. So they're like the AOL of the AOL was to email. They came in big and they are a massive player in this space. Okay. There are other companies that do this as well. There are companies that do this with facial recognition. Flock does not use facial recognition in their regular Flock cameras. They have facial recognition technology as part of their company, but they say they, you know, this is for other future products or whatever. Your basic Flock camera takes pictures of cars, stores the data for a certain amount of time, and then the data is eliminated. The municipalities, the police, the investigators use this. If a crime is committed, they can go back and they can look up a license plate number and use that data to catch bad guys. So in that sense, I think most people say it's good to catch bad guys, but they don't want everyone's license plate photographed. They don't like being a part of that thing, right? The other thing is they doubt that this stuff is being deleted. You may be right about that. Okay. The Flock CEO has said he has now set up essentially a trap for police officers who misuse this data. Okay. So the concerns of people that say, oh, the police were stalking their ex-girlfriends or whatever. Now there's some system in there. I don't know what it is. All right. And let's give the guy the benefit of a doubt. They have Flock now is employing a new system where if you access this data as a police officer, if you doing it, outside the bounds of a legitimate investigation, you're going to be in trouble and you're going to get fired or whatever. I don't know. So anyway, Flock is introducing this technology to stop the misbehavior of police officers. Okay. Is that perfect? No, but other companies, Flock competitors, aren't doing that. So, all right. Am I giving this Flock guy too much credit? Essentially, this is what I'm going to do. I'm going to take a couple of calls on this, and I'm going to ask you, the technology's out there. Okay. If you wanted to, you could set up an iPhone. If you were a chief of police, you could take your iPhone and you could plant it in the dirt and you could photograph every car that went by your downtown area on your own. You don't need to have a contract with Flock. I think Flock is the biggest player in this space. And just like with Uber, they are getting the brunt of the anti-surveillance state fervor. And I agree with the CEO that we do not want to blame the company for this. This is just a technology company. We want to essentially put the responsibility on the municipalities and the police departments. Am I right about that? What do you guys think? Are we ready to take calls on this? Robert in Sherwood, Illinois, what do you think?
3: You did destroy that quote. It's Benjamin Franklin. Those who would give up essential liberty to purchase little temporary safety deserve neither liberty nor safety. I got to hit you with a couple bullet points here.
1: Yeah.
3: First and foremost, this is like a bomb maker saying to blame the government because of what happens with the bombs. First and foremost, the Patriot Act was not patriotic. It was to spy on American citizens. The National Defense Authorization Act is to spy on American citizens. And when President Obama reauthorized it, as well as Trump, it allows the CIA to propagandize and the government to lie to us.
1: I agree. I agree with all that.
3: Third and most importantly, it's not about sitting here and taking information in public. You have no right to privacy in the public. It's the data center that's going to store all this. and it creates a, it's called a sphere of influence. Also look up the IntelliLight systems. The IntelliLight systems that they've deployed in New York can smell gunpowder, weed, cocaine. They can hear gunshots, and they also deploy police drones at the top of them. This is creating an Orwellian police state. Don't forget, George Orwell used to be OSS. The guy that did Twilight Zone used to work for Naval Intelligence. And Gene Roddenberry, I think, was in military intelligence. They are literally tightening the noose slowly around the American people. You let 20 million people into this country unvetted, and then you surveil every citizen as we complain about the crime. We complain about screw worms in our cows. We complain about diseases that were eradicated in this country. Like my buddy said, the government realizes that the American people, the citizens of this country, realize we are the boss and our employees are acting up and we're ready to start firing them. That's what this is all about. Grow a spine and get ready to sit here and protect our country from our government. That CEO is an a-hole. Have a good day, sir.
1: Well, did Robert hang up already? Oh, okay. Well, I wanted to ask him. I mean, he's pretty good, though. Like, I would watch his show. If he had a YouTube show, I would watch his show because I'm like, and you know what? He might bring me back to being anti-flock. You know, he's good. Like when that guy gets going, he fires me up and I'm like, yeah, he's right. But here's the thing. I'm a freedom loving guy. But again, like I don't like the Patriot Act. I don't like the surveillance state. And I think the CIA has too much power. I think America's prosecutors have too much power. But I'm talking about like the technology is right there. So should we allow Sheriff so-and-so to put a couple of cameras so he knows who's driving through his town? Sean in Kentucky, what do you think?
4: Hey, my man, first of all, everything is a balance. I'm going to disagree with your statement on him not saying there's a balance. There's a balance with everything. I'm going to take it for granted that you're not in favor of child porn, right?
1: Right.
4: Okay. You don't think that we surveil the internet? That's the only way we catch child porn? There is a balance, and we have to have a balance. We don't want it to get too far one way or too far the other. Your guy that called is way too far one way. If you don't think that your city already has cameras all over itself, you're living in a different world. These license plate readers have been used for 50 years. They used to have them mounted on state police vehicles that would drive the interstate looking for stolen vehicles. These things have been used forever. Go to any big corporation, go to Disney World. The moment you hit their property, they know you're there. This stuff has been used forever and has not been abused. This is not unlike the data center, anti-data center people throwing out garbage that's just not true.
1: I think, you know what? I think that I'm photographed every single day because I go through toll booths. So you go through, you get the easy pass. And if you don't have the easy pass in, they send you a bill with the license plate. So the thing is, I probably go through this four times a day when I'm in the car. Christine, you go through it all the time. We're always getting photographed. You're right. So why is it all coming down on Flock, Sean?
4: Because Flock is the catchy name. Okay. So that's the one who has worked really hard. He's worked hard to get the government contracts. I've been in law enforcement my entire life. And the state of Kentucky has contract people and bids, and he's come in and has been the big dog company that's got the best bids, and he's got the best technology. So it's coming down on Flock because it's easy to gripe about Flock. And like with a lot of social media campaigns to pull things down, you want the catchy word.
1: Yeah.
4: And so the Flock is easy to be the catchy word. Listen, the number of kidnapped people, missing children, runaways, human trafficked people that Flock and other systems like that have helped catch is phenomenal. And the fact that they're setting in place. Listen, I'm extremely pro law enforcement, very active in a law enforcement labor organization. Hold them accountable.
1: Yeah.
4: These guys get out here and do wrong. They need to be fired. They don't need to be the police.
1: Police, the people who have these cameras. But okay, great perspective from Sean. That's two. We had two here. We had the guy who wanted to burn down the Tree of Liberty, and we had Sean, who's in law enforcement. I'm going to take a few more calls when we come back from a break. Flock, is it the camera or is it the police? Is it the municipality or is just is privacy completely gone? Do we live in a bewildering dystopia? This is Tom Shalhoub in for Guy Benson on The Guy Benson Show. Be right back.
0: Filling in for Guy Benson, it's Tom Shalhoub.
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9: This is House Call for Health. A woman in Tennessee has been left paralyzed from the chest down, and her family claims this stems from a drug mix-up at a hospital in Nashville. The family of 72-year-old Glenda Dorton says she went to Ascension St. Thomas Hospital for a routine knee replacement surgery and that she was given potassium chloride instead of the anesthetic intended for an epidural procedure. Her family says that mistake led to the paralysis. The hospital says there was a medication error that happened in its pharmacy and that three other patients were also impacted. Dorton's family says they don't blame the doctors, the anesthesiologist, or the immediate care team for the mix-up. Unrelated to the case, the National Institutes of Health says potassium chloride is a medication used in the management and treatment of hypokalemia, which is when you don't have enough potassium in your blood. For more health news, go to foxnewshealth.com. 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I'm Lisa Brady, Fox News.
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10: Florida is going after OpenAI and Sam Altman, the attorney general announcing a lawsuit accusing the artificial intelligence company and its CEO

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1: Where do you stand? Wally and St. Pete Beach.
2: Tom, what the flock are you thinking?
3: Okay, you're of against course, flock.
2: It's going to be abused, but the solution is an independent civilian monitoring.
3: Across the board?
2: Any company.
3: Yeah.
2: Yes, a part of the board.
3: And so you would say it's okay if you have the flock cameras, but you got to have, how about a citizens board? Citizens board to keep the police honest in the use of these cameras.
2: Of course, and have a tech person. And I can also help you solve the Strait of Hormuz issue you're worried about.
3: Oh, yeah. I can't do that now, Wally. The flock issue is filling the lines. We're going to thank you, Wally. Let's go to Tony in Virginia. Where do you stand?
4: Hey, well, it's not just flock. You know, flock is not the only company, like you mentioned. They're the target.
3: Yep.
4: But I look at it from a little different point of view. You know, these companies are placing their equipment, and I call it public-private property. And I don't remember the public ever giving them permission to put this equipment on our property. Okay, if they were going to stick a camera in my yard on my property, they would be charging me for it, me not paying them to do it. You know, that's another way that these companies get to put their equipment on public property, and then they turn around and charge us for the information. That's a heck of a deal if you can get it.
3: It really is. Know? I mean, it's amazing. And I think, you know what, in the future, I think people, this stuff is getting so much cheaper as we go along. Tony, thank you for the call. That in the future, they're not going to need these big companies like Flock. They're going to be able to do this on their own. Let's get another call in here. Steven in Kansas.
5: You know, two quick points. The first, as far as oversight, it would seem that there should be a way to determine how much data storage that Flock is maintaining. So if every municipality that hires them says, you know, we want data for 24 hours or 1 week or a month, that should be trackable, and then a verification that Flock is not maintaining any data storage in excess of what they're contracted to do.
3: Yes.
5: The other thing that's really come up as I thought about it, you know, when these instances come on the radio or TV about someone who, you know, was...
3: We're going to the break.
5: You're guilty.
3: We only had time for one of yours, Steve, and one of your points, but it was a good point. This is Tom Shillian for Guy Benson on The Guy Benson Show.
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8: In Salisbury, Massachusetts, there's the Guinea Pig Sanctuary. They care for up to 400 rescued guinea pigs every day. Kimmy Smotherman's the director. So why do so many people surrender them?
9: The biggest problem right now is people aren't learning about guinea pigs before they get guinea pigs.
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9: They need to be out of their cage. 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
8: Kimmy says each creature is unique.
9: We have some that bite.

0: We have some that are very stubborn. We have some that are just like, don't touch me. And we have, you know, the guys, the fatter guys, and they're like, come over here and hold me. But each one of them's different.
1: The sanctuary even has emotional support guinea pigs. 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
4: Of attacks. I'm Sue Guzman, Fox News. CENTCOM announcing that their latest round of strikes against Iran is complete. Fox's Kevin Cork with the latest from Washington.
5: Those attacks hitting the IRGC's air defense sites, radar systems, and maritime assets near the Strait of Hormuz. President Trump on Truth Social asking, when are the Iranian people going to rise up and fight? He also said, he isn't trying to force Tehran back to the bargaining table, saying the U.S. has almost total control of the Strait of Hormuz as Iran's economy totally collapses. Now, for its part, the regime continues to fire indiscriminately across the region. Jordan says it downed 10 of 13 ballistic missiles, while Bahrain and Kuwait report intercepting Iranian drones. The escalation comes as U.S. sanctions deepen Iran's financial crisis.
4: President Trump says all American personnel are accounted for, and he claims the U.S. has almost total control of the Strait of Hormuz. Utah judge ruling the case against Tyler Robinson, who's charged with murdering Turning Point USA founder Charlie Kirk, will head to trial now. Fox's Garrett Tenney with more.
6: This was a win across the board for prosecutors. Judge Tony Graff ruled that there is enough evidence for Tyler Robinson to go to trial, to face all seven charges against him, including aggravated murder, and importantly, that he will be eligible for the death penalty. In Utah, capital punishment is only an option if there are aggravating factors in a murder charge. And in this case, prosecutors argued Robinson put other people's lives at risk when he shot Charlie Kirk. The judge agreed with those arguments and noted how multiple people were standing near Kirk when he was shot.
4: An 80-year-old U.S. Senator Ed Markey has now secured the Democratic nomination in the Massachusetts Senate primary, defeating challenger U.S. Representative Seth Moulton. Moulton had argued it was time for a generational change, but Markey says it was Moulton who was out of touch with the voters. America's listening to Fox News.
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4: Jury deliberations heading into a fifth day Wednesday after the panel was unable to reach a verdict Tuesday in the murder trial of Lindsey Clancy. More from Fox's Colonel Scott.
10: The nine women and three men deciding the fate of Lindsey Clancy at one point Tuesday told Judge William Sullivan they could not agree on the Massachusetts mom's level of guilt. The 12 who are deliberating can't find Clancy guilty of either first or second degree murder or manslaughter, all of which would mean prison time. The other option is finding her not criminally responsible, which would extend her time at a state mental health facility. The door is now open for a hung jury, which could mean a new trial with a new jury. The judge urged the jury to continue its discussion, which resumes Wednesday. Grinnell Scott, Fox News.
4: The FBI releasing video from its investigation into former Congressman Eric Swalwell, who's facing sexual assault allegations. More from Fox's Christina Coleman.
11: New footage shows Swalwell being surrounded by FBI agents at the San Francisco airport on August 15th. He was not detained and he cooperated with authorities. Agents seized his cell phone, his MacBook Pro, and other electronics. He was dressed in a black sweatshirt and hat at the time. The former congressman's look sparked quick reaction and some jokes folks online with a few folks comparing his outfit to something rapper Eminem would wear. The FBI also raided his home in Washington, D.C. and seized other potential evidence a day after FBI agents surrounded him at the airport.
4: Swalwell resigned from Congress and dropped his bid for California governor in April. Oil giant Chevron is expected to soon announce that it will be expanding operations in Venezuela. Energy Secretary Chris Wright expected to visit Venezuela Wednesday and make that announcement official. Chevron, the second largest U.S. oil company and the only one with a major presence in Venezuela. I'm Sue Guzman. This is Fox News.
12: Bullet points.
13: I'm Eben Brown. Briefs are filed in the first challenge of a so-called assault weapons ban at the Supreme Court. The Second Amendment Foundation has filed its brief with the U.S. Supreme Court in cases meant to challenge both the state of Connecticut and Cook County, Illinois. That's the Chicago area. There are separate cases regarding bans of what gun control activists call assault weapons, usually meant to refer to semi-automatic modular rifles. As per their brief, the SAF argues that since these firearms are otherwise legal and commonly owned and in use, it would be a violation of the Second Amendment for a state or locality to ban them. The justices, of course, will have the final say. A date for oral arguments has not yet been set. The next term of the U.S. Supreme Court begins, as it always does, on the first Monday in October. And those are your bullet points. I'm Evan Brown, Fox News.
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14: 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And now, filling in for Guy Benson, here's Tom Shalhoub.
15: It is Tom Shalhoub, filling in for Guy Benson. Another hour of radio, Guy Benson. We'll be back next week. You're all waiting with bated breath. He will be back on Tuesday after a wonderful Labor Day weekend and a wonderful break. So we are getting into it this hour. I like to say I picked up the New York Post at the newsstand. I got out a shiny quarter and I bought an old newspaper from the man in the cap. But no, I did print it out. The New York Post article fascinated me. Carol Markowitz writes, "My kids can go to any college they want, but I won't pay for Harvard or Columbia." Do I even have to read the article? I mean, it was like, what's that old Tom Cruise movie? You had me at "my kids are not going to Harvard or Columbia." Carol, welcome to the show.
16: Hi, Tom. Thanks so much for having me.
15: Okay, so let's get into it so I don't have to read the article over the airwaves. That's the benefit of having you in person. So, okay, to mention, you're also the co-author of the book Stolen Youth, How Radicals Are Erasing Innocence and Indoctrinating a Generation. So, I mean, we lost them already. If the youth have already been radicalized, why not send them to Harvard and Columbia at this point?
16: Right. So if you've managed to not have your youth radicalized, those are the people that I'm talking to with this piece.
15: Yeah.
16: And the thing is, when we wrote that book, and it's been 3 years now, it wasn't focused on colleges, because a lot of people had already written about how colleges were these bastions of leftism and how kids were targeted for indoctrination. It was about how younger kids, were targeted at the doctor's office and through their media and at the library and that kind of thing. So the thing is that once we were touring for that book, we had so many parents come up to us and say, "I lost my child. My child went away to college, became a full-blown leftist. I was no longer acceptable to them because I thought wrong, you know, wrong think. I supported the wrong policies. I liked the wrong candidates." And the fact is that a lot of people lose their children to these colleges that force kids to conform. And what I say in the piece is that none of this is new exactly, right? I went to college in the late 90s. the exact same thing was going on, except it was more from like, you knew what to say to the professors to get an A. It wasn't the other kids on your, in your dorm or on your dorm floor making sure that you had the right opinions. I had pictures of Reagan on my wall and that was okay. So things have really changed, and I think for the much worse. So when you do send your kids to college, you should be thinking about what kind of kid am I going to get back?
15: You were like Alex P. Keaton. You had Reagan on the wall.
16: I was born in the Soviet Union. I was conservative from day one. I have a brother named Ronald, so.
15: That's great. Okay, so, yes, I have a similar experience. I'm older than you, so I was in college in the 80s. But here's what I did.
16: You were very young.
15: Yes, I think I had my radical years in high school. I found myself to be a nonconformist, and I consulted my diary, and I was saying how I was liberal and I didn't like Reagan and I thought we were going to get in a nuclear war. Mm-hmm. And so I was liberal then. I remember going to college. I was at UMass Boston, and yeah. I read Free to Choose by, what's his name? The great, Free to Choose. Who's the? Milton Friedman.
16: Milton Friedman. Yeah. Yes, Milton Friedman.
15: So he,
16: I had Thomas Sowell in my mind, and I couldn't get on it.
15: Yeah, I mean, Milton Friedman led me to Thomas Sowell, led mm-hmm. me to Charles Krauthammer, all these things. So I started moving rightward in college. But here's my question to you: do they have to go left at some point? Like I had mine in high school, and then I became right wing. And the thing is, when you go right, if you've experienced leftism and you go right, you go hard right. So it might work out that they have to get lefty sometime, and then they can come back. Is that right?
16: Well, my challenge to this would be that my kids were living in Brooklyn at the height of COVID, and they knew that they were wearing masks when kids were not susceptible to COVID the way old people were, while old people around the city weren't. And they also knew that the virus was not contained by those masks, that we were all doing it as a kind of a show. So I feel like they've already gone through the mania of leftism. They saw what it was up close, and the fact that you weren't allowed to say certain things. Like, you weren't allowed to say masks don't work, and that would really get you into trouble with your friends and with your community. So I think that maybe this generation doesn't have to go through the America sucks moment or feeling that a lot of previous generations did. They also get exposed to a lot more politics earlier. I mean, my kids are not on TikTok or anything like that, but a lot of kids are. And they do see the targeting of this political information at them, and it's all coming from the left. So if you want to be a rebel, kids, be a conservative.
15: Yeah. So you said Harvard or Columbia, but what about them? What about the elite institutions mm-hmm. makes them even more radicalizing? Because you can go to SUNY Geneseo and there'll be a Free Palestine movement there. You can go to UMass Boston and there were leftists there, and I'm sure there's even more now. So
16: for sure.
15: What about it is, you know, why not go to Harvard? Because you're going to get the left-wing indoctrination anyway.
16: Right. So I think that you're absolutely right. And my list is far beyond Columbia and Harvard. Columbia is the first school that we've always say that our kids are not going to. And that's that I would say that even when the kids were little, that was, Columbia was out of the running. It just seemed like we didn't have the word woke yet, but it seemed like woke nonsense turned up to 11, even years and years ago before quote unquote woke one. Harvard, I mentioned in the piece, because Sean Duffy said his daughter can't go to Harvard. But we have a long list of schools that they can't go to. And the thing is that, you know, the schools that allowed, for example, the Free Palestine encampments, those are all off the list because it's not even because they have, you know, such a large population believing such a ridiculous cause. It's because the schools allowed this to go on. They have rules against encampments. They broke their own rules to allow this to happen. I can't send my kids to any school like that. In the last few years, Southern schools have become far more popular. That doesn't mean they're not leftist. That doesn't mean that they don't have a liberal bent and that you're not going to get a land acknowledgement or pronouns or whatever. All of this goes on at many, many schools. But Harvard and Columbia and schools like that are uniquely terrible, and they have been for a very long time. In fact, many of them are being sued by the Trump administration because they are so bad and so, so left-wing.
15: Yeah. So here's the, you're probably familiar with these kind of parents. My kids spent some time in homeschooling, and luckily we were able to go through the COVID during our homeschooling years, but then they both of my daughters went to Catholic high school. My oldest daughter went on to Marist University, but we had homeschool parents as a Catholic homeschool group. So you have a lot of big Catholic families, a lot of parents who are, you know, they are not part of the, you know, they don't want to be part of this establishment. Many of them are, you know, they're all very religious. Most of them are conservative, and they don't want their kids getting, you know, their heads full of bad ideas. However, among these conservative Catholics, they're still in the throes of Harvard, Columbia, Princeton are still the best. They still think, because a lot of these people went to top schools. They still believe it. I try to tell them, look, Harvard's not a good school. It's not good. Mm-hmm. Don't keep saying it's the best, because it's not the best, but they still think it. What do we do about them?
16: It's so hard because it is, you know, schools like Harvard are coasting on their reputation. And the thing is that their reputation remains somewhat intact because people like this continue to send their kids there, which is another reason that we are saying no to our kids going to these schools. And I should note, my oldest is 16. We're beginning the searches for college, but this isn't front and center for us quite yet. But the kids know where we stand. Look, you're going to be 18 when you go to college. You can do whatever you want, but we're not paying for these schools. We're not going to support institutions that we think are ideologically, you know, very, very conformist. And we can't allow you to just go to a school like that where they're going to pressure you to have stands that you don't want to take. And so I don't know what to do about the people who rely on the reputation of these schools and don't see how bad they've become, but that's not going to be us.
15: You know, a lot of this stuff is anecdotal, but it's very prominently anecdotal. I was just at a show this weekend, and I had the fans come up and they meet you afterward, take a selfie with you, and this guy told me his daughter went to Harvard. And he had the greatest hopes for her. I mean, this is a real story. It just happened this weekend. Yeah. He said she went off to Harvard. She became the president of the Republican Club at Harvard. And she was a school activist. She was making lots of friends out of the people who were conservative at Harvard. And she was a mover and shaker, and he couldn't have been more proud. He said she graduates this year. She's now campaigning for Mamdani, and she's doing Free Palestine. They got her.
16: They got her. They got her. And that's the thing. It's like even if you rely on your kids not being got, which I kind of think that my kids would be okay, even if faced with this push for conformity and this indoctrination. But why put them through it for 4 years? Why make them suffer for 4 years where they have to kind of toe that line? Why not send them somewhere where they can be themselves and can have any opinion they want? And there's so many schools, you know, I even highlight some in the piece, but like schools like Dartmouth, schools like University of Chicago, they put, for example, free speech above a lot of other values. So I like that. I like that they at least will allow other points of view. And are they still going to be liberal? Of course they are. Of course these schools are. But at the very minimum, they don't allow speakers to be shouted down, which is something that happens frequently at schools like Harvard and Columbia. When you poll the population of their students, a high number do not believe that violence is okay to shut down a speaker, and so on. So make different choices, and I think that's a better option for your kids.
15: I didn't know that about Dartmouth.
16: They have a new president. She's fantastic. She's super focused on making it a really strong free speech school. She had a great piece in the Wall Street Journal talking about what schools need to offer kids. She was on the All In podcast talking about this. I mean, she's just, it's a different path, and you could see it.
15: What about the idea? You mentioned the All In guys. I listen to that podcast, and I think it's great. What about I haven't done much research into this, but the idea of there are some of the tech bros. I don't know if Thiel is involved in this. There are college alternatives where they basically, I think Thiel is involved in this thing where he'll pay you to not go to college, bring them in the old fashioned way, get in there and start working at some of these companies. And it is essentially a non-college college where you go right into business. Would you take a look at that for your kids?
16: I absolutely would. So again, I have a 16-year-old. I think she is very set on college. The 13-year-old that we have, I could see him doing some sort of alternative, and the 10-year-old is too soon to tell. But absolutely, if they wanted to go into one of the programs that let you skip college or let you pursue what you actually want to pursue without having to go to college, I would be 100% for it. I know a lot of schools, Palantir, for example, hire straight out of high school for a lot of their employees. And I think that that's, you know, if that's what your kid is headed towards, I absolutely think that's a great idea. Why not?
15: What about one step further, the backpacking trip across Europe, find yourself to for college?
16: I did some finding myself across Europe. So I'm not against it. If they're paying for it, if the kids are paying for it, I'm definitely not doing I pay for you to go find yourself across Europe. I think the better way is you work and you save up, and then you can make decisions for yourself. And then that money that you saved up, you're kind of like, am I going to use this to backpack and go find myself? Or am I going to use this on like a down payment for something or for something I actually want? I think that's also the thing. If you have your kids kind of understand the value of money, then they won't want to go to a school where they're not going to learn anything or do anything and waste that, you know, 60 to 100K of their parents' money if they have a concept of like, this is hard-earned money, I shouldn't throw this away, maybe finding myself through Europe is not worth it.
15: Yeah, I'm going to take that as a no on the backpacking. but you do have, and when we come back, we're going to take a break here, and you're going to stay over the break, am I right?
16: Sure.
15: Yeah. You are. Yeah. I can see I kind of forced that on you because you tweeted out, you asked for vacation advice, and I want to ask you about that. It's dangerous. It's dangerous to ask people things like that.
16: I love it. But we'll
15: open up
16: talk.
15: A can of worms. Okay. So let's take a break, and we're going to talk about whether you got good feedback, and whether that's something that should be done. Carol Merkowitz, I am Tom Shalhoub, in for Guy Benson. Guy Benson Show, we're right back.
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2: Florida is going after OpenAI and Sam Altman, the attorney general announcing a lawsuit accusing the artificial intelligence company and its CEO of knowingly pushing unsafe AI products without any protections. Florida is the first state to sue OpenAI and Altman, alleging ChatGPT has helped mass shooters, encouraged suicide, and addicted minors. Here's Florida Attorney General James Uthmeyer.
5: Over 70% of teenagers we know have utilized AI seeking companionship. Over 20% of preteens are utilizing AI chatbots. But they don't have parental controls in place that are adequate to ensure that kids are not manipulated and ultimately, you know, set up for harm.
2: OpenAI addressing the lawsuit and claims by saying in part, quote, AI is a new and powerful technology, and we believe minors need significant protection, which is why we have put in place industry-leading protections and policies. For Fox on Tech, I'm Madison Allworth, Fox Business.
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7: 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Nobody gave him hotel rooms. 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He worked for everything he had, and he achieved that American dream because my dad went from being a waiter, a busboy at the same time, and cleaning hospital bedrooms. 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Wasn't the Spanish dream? 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Wasn't the Germany dream? 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

0: Beck, hosting for Guy Benson on The Guy Benson Show. We were talking to Carol Markowitz. She tweeted out, what was your tweet? It was something about, like, we're going on vacation.
1: Road trip, from Charlotte to Nashville. And I'll tell you that it is also a college-related road trip. We're going to go see some schools. I didn't say that on my tweet, but...
0: Yeah, makes sense. A lot of colleges down there.
1: Audience know.
0: Yeah. So you have been to the Asheville area, you've seen some historical sites, and you were like, don't recommend this because I've seen it before. I always think it is dangerous to put stuff out like that on the internet, because you just get a lot of crazies and they're like, DM me, I need to tell you about something, and you're just nuts. How has that worked for you?
1: Yeah, so I really love my followers, but as you may notice, I didn't say a date. I didn't say actually even a time period when we're going, because my husband, who's a very private person, doesn't love that I put so much of our life on the internet. Yeah. I'm allowed to post like where we are after we have already left and that kind of thing. But in general, I love my followers and they give me so many good tips. I've followed their kind of suggestions in so many different places and it's been amazing. I did have one time a few years ago, we were in Dallas and I posted a tray of barbecue and I jokingly said like best barbecue in Brooklyn. And somebody, one of my followers, not only knew that it wasn't in Brooklyn, he named the restaurant I was at in Dallas and named like what I had ordered. So, wow. You know, be careful out there, kids.
0: Yeah. And it's so funny because if you do an analysis of, sometimes you just think, oh, I'm just posting. I'm just putting pictures on the internet. There is a trail of pictures. I mean, they can follow. You know, if you post yourself, if you're at Yosemite, they know where you're going to stop next. There's only one place to stop.
1: Right. So I don't post any pictures until I'm no longer in the place, which I don't love, because I would love for one of my followers to be like, oh, my God, you're at Yosemite. I'm at Yosemite.
0: Yeah.
1: But, you know, husband doesn't allow us for that.
0: Yeah. When you're on, do you ever go to Stuckey's? They're making a lot of headlines lately. You ever stop into Stuckey's when you're on the road?
1: No.
0: Oh,
1: I'm
0: yeah.
1: I'm going to have to do that.
0: If you see a Stuckey's, you know, it's the chipmunk or the squirrel or whatever it is.
1: Wait, Bucky's.
0: Well, what did
1: Come
0: I say?
1: On, Tom.
0: Oh, well, there's Stuckey's is a name as well. That's a real place.
1: Oh, okay.
0: Bucky's. Oh, boy, the Bucky's.
1: I love Bucky's.
0: It's a beaver. That's right. It's a beaver. Well, okay. The Bucky's people are going to be on me because I'm always singing their praises and I just said their name wrong. Carol Markowitz, so great to talk to you.
1: Tom.
0: Yeah. Thanks for joining us, and don't send your kids to Harvard or Columbia. This is Tom Shalhoub filling in for Guy Benson on the Guy Benson Show. Thank you.
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3: News. I'm Ted Lindner. A Utah judge rules Tyler Robinson charged with murdering Turning Point USA founder Charlie Kirk will head to trial. Fox's Garrett Tenney has more from Provo, Utah.
4: This was a win across the board for prosecutors. Judge Tony Graff ruled that there is enough evidence for Tyler Robinson to go to trial, to face all seven charges against him, including aggravated murder, and importantly, that he will be eligible for the death penalty.
3: Robinson has now pleaded not guilty. No trial date has yet been set. The U.S. has carried out another round of attacks in retaliation for Iran's strikes on American military bases in Jordan.
5: Explosions have been reported near the Strait of Hormuz in Bandar Abbas and Keshem Island. As President Trump explains, if the failed nation of Iran retaliates for this very justified attack, they will be hit again at a much harder and higher level.
3: Fox's Peter Ducey. 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
10: This is House Call for Health. A woman in Tennessee has been left paralyzed from the chest down, and her family claims this stems from a drug mix-up at a hospital in Nashville. The family of 72-year-old Glenda Dorton says she went to Ascension St. Thomas Hospital for a routine knee replacement surgery and that she was given potassium chloride instead of the anesthetic intended for an epidural procedure. Her family says that mistake led to the paralysis. The hospital says there was a medication error that happened in its pharmacy and that three other patients were also impacted. Thornton's family says they don't blame the doctors, the anesthesiologist, or the immediate care team for the mix-up. Unrelated to the case, the National Institutes of Health says potassium chloride is a medication used in the management and treatment of hypokalemia, which is when you don't have enough potassium in your blood. For more health news, go to foxnewshealth.com. 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I'm Lisa Brady, Fox News.
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12: Florida is going after OpenAI and Sam Altman, the attorney general announcing a lawsuit accusing the artificial intelligence company and its CEO of knowingly pushing unsafe AI products without any protections. Florida is the first state to sue OpenAI and Altman, alleging ChatGPT has helped mass shooters, encouraged suicide, and addicted minors. Here's Florida Attorney General James Uthmeyer.
13: Over 70% of teenagers we know have utilized AI seeking companionship. Over 20% of preteens are utilizing AI chatbots. But they don't have parental controls in place that are adequate to ensure that kids are not manipulated and ultimately, you know, set up for harm.
12: OpenAI addressing the lawsuit and claims by saying in part, quote, AI is a new and powerful technology, and we believe minors need significant protection, which is why we have put in place industry-leading protections and policies. For Fox on Tech, I'm Madison Allworth, Fox Business.

0: Filling in for Guy Benson, it's Tom Shalhoub.
1: Welcome back to the Guy Benson Show. It's Tom Shalhoub filling in for Guy Benson. Earlier today, we sat down with Paul Morrow to discuss everything that Paul Morrow is equipped to discuss. Here's a little bit of that interview. You've been covering this. You just were on the radio talking about this. Who's this Jessica Tisch?
2: She's the police commissioner.
1: Okay. Police commissioner gave the lowdown. She said two words. She stressed both of these stabbings were, she said, random and unprovoked. Why did she use those two? She wanted to stress that. That's obviously something I wanted to say. Why do they say those two things, random and unprovoked? What does that mean when they say that?
2: All right. So she had not been evincing any threatening behavior. There's no way it could have been interdicted previous to the stabbing. The idea being is that, that there was nothing that could have been done to prevent this because it was unprovoked in the sense that, nobody caused it. Nobody picked a fight with her. She wasn't reacting to something. But it's also doing something a little subtler, Tom, which is it is highlighting the failure of the political class in this town, and that political class is now led by Zohran Mamdani, our mayor, and that failure is to address the fact that our streets in this city are rife with mentally ill, many of whom are extremely menacing, very dangerous. Not a day goes by where you don't have some kind of an incident with a mentally ill, generally homeless person bothering, attacking, and usually women are generally the victims, as it was here, never mind on the subways. And nobody even head fakes towards a solution. Some of the studies show that if you just took, let's say, about 1,000 people who are felon recidivists, and who are constantly doing this stuff and are just in and out of the jail, the Rikers Island jail, if you just took them and forcibly incarcerated them, which you could do legally, takes some imagination and effort, put them someplace humane, but locked them away in what we used to call the facilities for the criminally insane.
1: Mm-hmm.
2: It's only about 1,000. And you don't just do it spontaneously. You'd have to, they'd have to commit a crime. You'd have to say, this is your 15th felony. Once again, you're telling us, you're hearing voices telling you to stab a woman. You're going away this time. And that's it. And that's where you're going to live out the rest of your life, away, segregated from polite society. But nobody does it. Everybody just says move on. And Mamdani will barely comment on this. He doesn't have the chops for it. He's an amateur that's in over his head. And just like our last two mayors, no solutions even being offered. And what kind of a city, what kind of a society can come up with some kind of a solution for people who are not in their right minds, who want to hurt their fellow citizens? You would think that that's a basic of forming a society going back to the biblical era. But somehow or other, we seem to have gotten, we've lost the idea that we all banded together into cities and into nations for safety. And yeah, we've just had it too good.
1: The other day, I was listening to some right-wing guy on social media, and I don't even know who it was, but he was doing one of his, videos from home, and he said, I could tell he was conservative, because he said, our hero, Ronald Reagan, was the one who deinstitutionalized all of the mentally ill. Is that true? I mean, I've heard that kind of thing before. Apparently in the 80s, we changed our system. We used to have houses for criminally insane.
2: Yeah.
1: There was a movement to deinstitutionalize. Can you pin it on Reagan, or was that just the time that it happened in our country?
2: I think the latter, from what I understand. Now, I don't want to set myself up as an expert on this. I have a book on it that I've been trying to catch up with for a long time. Dagan McDowell knows a ton about this kind of stuff. She and I have had some interesting conversations in regard. One of the things I can tell you is the following. Who's often trotted out as the fall guy, erroneously, is Geraldo Rivera. Geraldo did an expose on a place called Willowbrook, which was in Staten Island here in New York City, where the conditions that the inmates were kept under were absolutely horrific. And it was just, I won't be too graphic, but it was just terrible.
1: Yeah.
2: And so that he snuck in, he got a camera, snuck into the place, and he did this, and it made him as a journalist. It was a big, big story. I remember when I was a kid. The problem is that, and as a result, they closed that Willowbrook down, and it took with it all of the institutions that you're talking about. The problem is the institution Willowbrook that Geraldo did the expose on was not for the criminally insane. It was for people who had congenital birth defects, people with, what they used to call mental retardation, people mm-hmm. that who just couldn't function at an adult, in an adult capacity. And they just conflated that with the institutions that we had for the criminally insane, and they just blew them all open. And you can go around New York State, and there are these redundant, they were made redundant, medical facilities. There's a big one on Long Island. They're these huge, they look like something out of Batman. There's these big red brick buildings that used to house these folks, and they're just empty. They just emptied them out. The buildings still stand because they were well made.
3: And where did they go? I mean, they didn't literally open a white van and let them out in the street, did they?
2: I mean, apparently they practically did because there was just no place to put them. They, you know, some of them they had to incarcerate because they were criminally sentenced.
3: Yeah.
2: But others, you know, they I don't know, apparently they just kind of little by little devolved them out into society because that's what you hear is why they're on the street and there's no place to put them now. I can tell you as a cop. You show up on a job on one of those things. The person is acting erratically. They seem to be dangerous. There's really not a whole lot you can do. You take them to Bellevue, at least in Manhattan. You take them. You get the ambulance comes. If they're violent, you got to go in the ambulance with them. And they're cuffed so they don't hurt anybody. You take them to Bellevue. Generally, what happens at Bellevue, they put them in a they call it the PEP, psychological something or other. I forget, emergency something. Generally, what they do, they give them some fluids, maybe some meds. They open the door. They let them out. That's it.
3: And so you've got a lot of people who are mentally ill, who, you know, let's call them mildly mentally ill, people who have struggled with mental illness,
2: right,
3: walking the street, they're not hurting anybody, but then they start doing drugs and that's where it all goes south. How much, the people you're talking about as a cop that you had to interact with, how much of it is drugs in addition to mental illness?
2: You know, 90-95%,
3: yeah.
2: You know, and that's why we spend billions in this town on the homeless population.
3: Mm-hmm.
2: And the reason so many are on the street is because the homeless, you know, the facilities that they have, the homeless shelters, they have a curfew. And the people who are supposed to be in them don't want to adhere to the curfew because generally at night they want to be out on the street scoring drugs. So you say, God, we spend billions on the homeless shelters in this town, the Department of Homeless Services, all the NGOs, it's tens of billions. And yet I walk around the street, I see homeless encampments all over the place. Well, why aren't they? And you can't remove them because under the de Blasio administration, they took away by executive order, even though it's still on the books legally, they took away, it's called disorderly conduct, they took away the subdivision where blocking pedestrian traffic was an offense. So you can't forcibly move them. And I'm sure Zoro Mandani is going to adhere to that. And so these are choices. What we have now, the DSA characters in the far left that always runs New York City, it seems, in the modern era, this is, people say, why don't they see the problem? They do see the problem. But this is what they want. Like, this is the end game. It's, they don't see this as something that need, like you and I sitting here say, well, how do you fix this? They don't see that as something that needs to be fixed. This is where they want to be, and this is where they think a just society should evolve to. And if it means occasionally a young woman going to work at Bank of America gets stabbed in the heart, that's collateral damage that they can apparently live with.
3: For the full interview, listen at GuyBensonShow.com, FoxNewsPodcast.com, or wherever you listen to your podcasts. Coming up next, the home stretch. Don't go anywhere.
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10: During a recent event at the Kennedy Space Center in Texas, President Trump spoke about the importance of the U.S. military's efforts in space.
11: American dominance in this domain is not a choice. It's an economic and national security necessity.
10: The president continued.
11: A nation cannot be first on Earth if we're going to be second in space. Just not going to happen.
10: Therefore, the president announced the establishment of a new military training facility.
11: It's called the U.S. Space Academy.
10: In his executive order establishing the academy, President Trump wrote that space is a critical domain for national security.
11: It's clear that we will need to educate and train an entire generation of skilled service members, engineers, and civil operators, and everything else.
10: A location for the new academy is expected to be announced soon. Kevin Uretsky, Fox News.
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14: 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That's what I was actually trying to say. Like, you don't even have something that you need to plead the fifth to because there's no crime.
13: I gave the example earlier. If Tug Cowart had run, let's say, a Ponzi scheme and was federally prosecuted, if he went in front of any sort of congressional hearing and was asked about that Ponzi scheme, he cannot plead the fifth. If he received a presidential pardon for it, he has to be forthcoming with the information that pardon applied to. So he is actually in a situation where he's pleading the fifth. So it causes a conundrum of like, what was your pardon for?
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0: The Guy Benson Show.
2: It is the Home Stretch. Tom Shalhoub in for Guy Benson on the Guy Benson Show. Or should that be Christine hosting this segment? Because, you know, the Home Stretch, I noticed it. It's free of Guy completely. We have the VO guy giving the announcement. Then we have Christine coming in. There's no Guy in it at all. It could be the Christine Show.
1: I mean, I've been saying that for years. Thank you for finally acknowledging that. But no, Guy would usually come in out of that liner and then just explain to the audience why I'm wrong about something. And I'm always wrong about everything.
2: Okay. So I'll take that role today because
1: thank you.
2: I'll probably be equipped to do just that. So the first thing we want to start out, another serious story that's freaking you out. You sent it to me this morning, and I'll tell you this. I watched the video of the police subduing this murderer, shooting her. And this is in Times Square, I think. I watched the video probably four different times from four different, X accounts without realizing she was a murderer. Look what they did to this woman. Oh, you know, and people saying, oh, the police once again, trigger happy police, whatever. Then I find out she killed somebody. Okay. So she's a killer and she got shot. And so the police did their jobs, it sounds like, right?
1: Yes, but of course there are people. So she apparently had stabbed a man who was walking with his wife. He had just come out of the subway, you know, on 42nd and Times Square.
2: Mm-hmm.
1: In the leg, I believe. And then she went and stabbed this poor 32-year-old vice president at Bank of America victim in the stomach. And this woman passed away, unfortunately. I am freaking out. Just because of that, but I'm freaking out that the fact that it was 4:30, you know, like daylight, and this is something that's happening, and this is making me have, I guess Guy would say it's irrational, but I'm having major fears of commuting to and from the city right now.
2: Well, I mean, I would say that it's not irrational. Somebody was killed in broad daylight, so naturally, I think everyone's going to be a little bit on edge. Do you carry any protection with you? Do you have any, sharp objects, or do you, clutch a, brass knuckles when you're walking?
1: Pepper spray or something like that.
2: Yeah, pepper spray is a popular thing.
1: My mother wants me to have something, some sort of weapon on me, but my husband is saying no because he fears that I'll use it on him when I'm angry. So I'm at a stalemate there.
2: Wow. And when he says that, Joelle's got it.
3: I do have pepper spray in my possession.
1: Can I have that?
3: No.
2: And what is, pepper spray is legal. Bear spray is not legal, right?
3: I'm not 100% sure on that, but obviously pepper spray is legal.
2: Yeah, because it's a defense thing, But I would assume that the pepper spray that you have is less strong than bear spray, which, have you ever been around bear spray?
1: No.
2: It's unbelievable.
1: Does it really work?
2: Oh, it is. I've held it in my hand because I've gone hiking in the Rockies and stuff, and you're supposed to have the bear spray with you, right? But I've never sprayed it myself, but somebody else sprayed it in the area, and I showed up like a half hour later, and it was still stinging my eyes.
1: Yeah, I'm wondering why they didn't spray her. People are saying that it was risky of the police to shoot her because they had it really blocked off the area. You can see cars and people walking around, so like, God forbid, the officer shot and it missed or something like that. I'm quite okay with how this all went down.
2: I think what happened was they have her, there's a guy there, he's got the weapon trained on her center mass, and he's hoping that everything goes well and they're able to subdue her without violence, but he is ready to go.
1: Well, and they tasered her.
2: Yes.
1: Before that, and that didn't work at all.
2: No. Tasers are, it's funny that, I've never been tased. Whenever I see anybody get tased, including like real tough guys, like Navy SEALs or, people who do it as part of their training, they go down like a bag of rocks.
1: Not this lady.
2: Yeah. But people in mania, whether it's drug-fueled mania or psycho kind of mania, they are resistant to it because their adrenaline is giving them some resistance to this stuff.
1: That's really scary. But I also now have this fear, Tom. I don't think that I'm going to bring Megan, my daughter, into the city anytime soon. I know she wants to go see the Broadway musical, The Outsiders.
2: Oh, yeah. My kids saw that.
1: Did they like it?
2: They came in. They come into Grand Central. They walk across. They go to see The Outsiders. And they, and then they walk to get some dinner. And then they go back to Grand Central and go, and come home. So they take advantage of the city, despite the fact that it's, you know, it's somewhat risky, but here's the thing. Look at the numbers to calm your fears. I'm sure walking around New York City is safer than driving to Jersey. I'm sure of it.
1: Oh my goodness. Are you doing this? Those people when you say, oh, I'm scared to fly. And they're like, you're safer on a plane than you are in the car on the Garden State Parkway.
2: Yeah, I think that's true.
1: Doesn't help me.
2: It doesn't. Why?
1: No. Because I go based on feelings rather than stats.
2: Joelle, does that surprise you?
3: Not the slightest.
2: Is that what we were talking about yesterday?

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1: January 6th defendants, they were all put in front of D.C. juries that are famously, do whatever the government wants them to do. I mean, it's like everybody in D.C. works for the government. It should not be allowed. It is a violation of our Sixth Amendment rights. And I think for instance, when you don't allow a change of venue, if somebody is put on trial in the hands up, don't shoot case, they put these guys on trial in a neighborhood that's all frothed up on anti-cop, sentiment. I don't know if that happened or not, but I'm using that as an example. I don't think it is. There are so many unfair jury configurations that I just don't know what to do about it.
2: I was going to say, do you want to get rid of that altogether?
1: Well, I mean, I have a lot of problems with the justice system, but most of it don't have to do with juries. It has to do more with the power of prosecutors. I think prosecutors are out of control. They have too much discretion. You know, we have them, politically active people, Letitia James in New York. They're ridiculous people. Letitia James is a ridiculous person who should not be allowed anywhere near the justice system, and yet she is. So, I don't know what to do about it.
2: Well, we can circle back to my irrational fears.
1: Okay, yeah, let's go back to
2: maybe
1: that.
2: We should just end it here. This doesn't sound very happy for happy hour.
1: No, I mean, weren't we going to talk about back to school? That was our plan.
2: Yeah, but that's sad too. So maybe I'll save it for another day. Maybe we should just get out of here and I should just keep my head on a swivel when I'm trying to get to Port Authority.
1: Yeah, let's end it with a message to people. It is back to school. So when you see the stop sign come shooting out from the school bus, you got to stop your car. Don't try to swerve around that school bus, guys.
2: Okay, you want me to break for children?
1: Yes.
2: Thank you for letting me and the audience know.
1: That's a good message to close our show with, isn't it? Tom Shillow in for Guy Benson doing his duty. They go down like a bag of rocks.
2: Not this lady.
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4: 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We're off and running.
5: Everybody scrambling. There's contact. Buescher goes around. He's in the grass sliding. Kyle Larson. Ryan Preece is in the crash. Everybody at the green and white checkered flag begin to check up. Stage number two will be won by Ryan Blaney.
6: Around goes Carson Osevar. He spins all by himself. He's in the outside wall. Eric Jones is there in the outside wall as well.
5: NASCAR overtime at the World Center of Racing. Field at pace. Race car speed makes their way into the Poet restart zone. Green flag goes in the air.
7: Joey's he's head on into the wall. Dave Smith gets nailed. Joey Logano gets into it. Everybody spinning as the leaders head to the back straight away.
5: Ryan Preece had a nose out in front of Daniel Suarez. We'll wait for NASCAR to make this official.
4: Ryan Preece has won the Coke Zero Sugar 400 at Daytona. And Ryan Preece will race for the championship. He has made the 2026 NASCAR Cup Series chase.
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0: U.S. military carrying out a new round of strikes against Iran. Fox's Jared Halpern's got the details.
1: Targets near the Strait of Hormuz were hit by U.S. airstrikes, the second round of attacks since this weekend. President Trump says the strikes are in response to Iran attempting to drop mines in the Strait of Hormuz and launching 8 missiles at a U.S. base in Jordan. In a social media post, the president says if Iran retaliates for the very justified attack, they will be hit again at a much harder and higher level. He also warns the biggest attack of them all is waiting in the wings, and when it's over, there will be very little left of the Islamic Republic of Iran. The trading of strikes this week ended a weeks-long lull in military operations. The Trump administration has focused on new economic pressure against Iran. At the White House, Jared Halpern, Fox News.
0: Tyler Robinson will stand trial in Charlie Kirk's killing and face the possibility of the death penalty.
2: Utah District Judge Tony Graff siding with prosecutors who argued there was a mountain of evidence that Tyler Robinson fatally shot Charlie Kirk last September.
3: The state's evidence of identity is substantial, combining forensic DNA matching with statements attributed to defendant admitting responsibility for the shooting.
2: Ruling the 23-year-old will stand trial. Robinson pleading not guilty to all 7 charges, including aggravated murder, a charge that makes him eligible for the death penalty. Prosecutors argued Robinson created a great risk of death for others when shooting Kirk, who was speaking at Utah Valley University. The defense argued there was no evidence anyone else's life was threatened. Kristen Goodwin, Fox News.
0: In a statement on the judge's ruling, Kirk's family saying they are united in their love for Charlie and the commitment to the pursuit of justice. And Senator Ed Markey of Massachusetts securing the Democratic nomination in his bid for a third term in office Tuesday, fighting off a challenger who argued that it was time for a generational change. The 80-year-old Markey defeated Seth Moulton. 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
7: Look out, it's only me. It's only The Kimmer. How's it going? With Pete Davis. Pete Davis in some sort of like a pirate motif there in the background with waterfalls or something and some kind of a, I don't know, atomic bridge. I don't know. Yeah, I'm a mechanical megaflounder. Golly. What the hell's going on over there? What's the mountains of Macon there, son? What's going on up there?
8: Blind as a bat. This is a science fiction ring world in space type thing.
7: Ah, well, see, I was closing in on it. It was, now I see. That's like a Star Wars thing in the background there with an extra moon. Is that a sun or an extra moon or something here?
8: It's a sun. It's ring world.
7: Oh, ring worm. Oh, you got ring worm?
8: Ring world,
7: of course.
8: Didn't you get your air rocket fixed today?
7: I did. You know, actually.
8: Jeez. We're off to a roaring start.
7: In fact, I did. It's Here USA is the group. These two ladies, I love them. They're just wonderful. Here USA. And they got me in, and she fiddled with a thing. And, well, that's unfortunate. Grammatically phrase that one. She took my ear rocket thing and fiddled with it and put on a new connecting tube is what where the little piece comes in where you actually hear stuff. Anyway, but you know, after I call them, when I take it out, a hearing aid has, you know, the little plastic part that goes over your ear and then a little tube or a wire. And it's connected to a little teeny little white dot thing. And that's where it actually lets you hear inside your ear. But that has to be covered with something and it's covered with a little rubber cap. It looks like a pencil eraser almost. And that's what actually goes in your ear hole. And yesterday, when I took them off to put them into my charger, I realized, the little rubber thing came off and it's still in my ear canal. And so, you know, your finger's too big to, you know, go get it. So I used a pair of sharp scissors. And so with my scissors, and and I told her this morning, she said, "You did what now?" With scissors. I said, "Yeah, because I could dig it out so I could get the little rubber piece out of my ear," and everything turned out fine. Anyway, so we got that going for us. All right, and so Pete Davis, anything new in the mountains of Macon up there with your Space Force or whatever you...
8: I was thinking...
7: Yeah.
8: That maybe we should get the listeners to come up with a slogan for the Kimmer Show. Maybe they could call in and leave a message saying this would be a good, like you say, we're the station that doesn't really suck.
7: Yeah.
8: Well, the listeners probably would come back, being as smart as they are and ingenious, with a slogan for the Kimmer Show that we could use.
7: I like it. The Kimmer Show. Let's see. Let's see.
9: The Kimmer Show. What else is there?
7: Yeah.
8: Still not sucking.
7: The Kimmer
8: Show.
7: Since
8: 1992.
7: You gotta be kidding.
9: He's still on?
7: The Kimmer Show.
8: Still
7: oh my
8: alive.
7: God.
8: Still alive.
7: He's alive?
8: It's alive. But you know what? They could call up on the air or they could leave a message. Don't we have a message
7: Pete
8: phone?
7: That's it. Kimmer, yes, we do. 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And by the way, if you want to leave a voicemail, if you don't have time to listen on the phone or hold or whatever, you want to call and say something, leave a voicemail message. We'd be happy to do it. Our voicemail is 404-995-5600. 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
8: Who listens to those? Who actually?
7: I don't know.
9: That would be me.
7: Do you get a beep to know that there are
9: voicemails? I get an email.
7: An email from the voicemail. Oh my God. They talk to each other. That's AI. That's unbelievable right there. Yeah, somebody calls in, leaves a message, and the message somehow takes it upon itself to notify the email, which notifies Flounder. This is unfreaking believable. I mean, seriously, that's freaking magic. Oh my God. Anyway, the Kimmer Show. All right, Kimmer, Pete, and Flounder.
9: I just have silence.
7: Yeah. Well, there's no Glenn Beck. I don't know. Sorry. Yeah, there you go.
8: Wait a minute.
7: Not exactly Glenn Beck. Rush Limbaugh.
8: Who follows us on this radio station?
7: That's a fabulous Jesse Kelly. I love Jesse Kelly.
8: I thought it was Jesse Kelly. Yeah. Okay.
7: Not exactly Jesse. Sorry, Jesse.
8: No.
7: Yeah, Kimmer Pete and Flounder. Sorry, Jesse.
8: The Kimmer Show. The creamy nougat center between Clay Travis and Jesse Kelly.
7: That's possible. Yeah, something like that. I like it. Anyway, so there you go. Now, Flounder, how are you and lovely Veronica, Mrs. Flounder? Anything going on there on Tuesday?
9: All is well. Same old, same old.
7: Yeah, there you go. And by the way, let me give you our actual phone number. And our regular number's back in service, 404-741-1230, 741-1230. We have a lot of weird stuff going on here today, personal stuff and newsy stuff. In fact, some really bizarre things and horrible things and happy and weird things. And we'll just try to do the best we can to and not depress anybody, because there's some really I can't stop thinking about that stupid Clancy woman trial, you know, up in Massachusetts, and the hung jury so far. And we'll talk about what that means and how many chances they get at it and whether the judge can keep it going. There's an official process for it, but, you know, we'll see. Yesterday we did the Pete's special edition of the Not the Kimmer's Rainy Day Theater Playhouse. And we forgot to repeat it during our last hour of the show. Usually we do it at 3:30 and 5:30. Repeat it at 5:30. We didn't repeat it yesterday. We got bottled up with all kinds of stuff. So we'll do it. Flounder, you still have it in there somewhere?
9: Yeah, I do.
7: Yesterday.
9: I've got it.
7: Oh, did Commander George call back? Or Officer Gordon call back again?
9: Not yet, but he'll probably give us a buzz
7: we'll do something else at 5:30 there, Commissioner. Anyway, so we'll do a replay of that for you. Also, we have Peach Tweets. We have Holy Crap at Sports. We have an AI update. We have Flounder's Funnies. And I also have two little audio things that I thought of last night. Because of things in the news today. In fact, I posted a Facebook message. Did I send it to you guys? I don't know if I sent it to you or not. I should send it to you. When I post them, I should also send them to you guys. But I posted a message on Facebook about two things in the news today, which are going to be on the show coming up through this afternoon. One of them includes one of my favorite comedy bits of a former, he's passed away a couple years ago, a guy named Jay Thomas, who was a well-known character actor and comedian, and he played the hockey player on Cheers. And he's done a lot of comedy bits, and he's really well famous, and he's got a bit that is fairly well known. If you don't know it, you'll enjoy it, and we'll play that for you later. Also, a birthday of a woman who also is very famous in her own right and has a little comedy bit, which we'll play for you as well. And we just got a million newsy type stories. Also, I'm going to react once again to Jesse Waters last night, and when Johnny goes to the beach and talks to people and asks them public service questions and public, things we should all know. It's unbelievable. He had one girl last night, he goes in these, 20-somethings on the beach, and he'll ask questions, and they're willing to, do the interview, so they know what they're in for. And he said, if he asked one girl who's about, 20 years old or something, kind of a cutie and a little two-piece, and he said, what the hell? Oh, how many years in a century? How many years are there in a century? And she said, let's see, 21st century. So if it's 21st century and this is 2026, so she said five from the 21st century to 2026, 21 to 26 is five. So she said five. I swear to God, she said five years in the century because of 21 to 26. And then he said, how many, let me put another question. How many times does 20 go into 100? He said, let me ask you this. If I had a $100 bill and I wanted you to give me change in 20s, how many $20 bills would you give back for it to change 100? And she said, four. And he said, four. She says, yeah, 20, 40, 60, 80. Oh, I mean, five. I mean, oh my God. These are college kids in 20s. I'm flabbergasted.
8: He went to a public school.
7: He asked four of them in a row. What country? Or no. What he asked them? Are there any other countries that border with America? Are there any countries that border with America? And they did not. So one of them said Italy. They didn't know Canada and Mexico. I mean, it was unbelievable. Attractive, young, happy, active.
8: And they're voting. They're the idiots voting socialists.
7: They're voting.
8: Yeah.
7: I mean, it's astounding.
8: And they're going to have to live in this world they're creating. So good luck, boys and girls.
7: And I'll tell you what, again, I'm getting annoyed with Jesse Waters. I think he's too much of an actor. He uses his hand. I mean, he's just all over the place. But
8: join
7: it's a good show.
8: Join the crowd.
7: I know. But I like, I mean, I watch his show because there's stuff on it that I really want to know. But he annoys me. Along with that blonde before him, I hate her. The show's good, but I can't stand
8: Laura Ingraham? Yeah, she's smart, though.
7: She's very smart.
9: She's had some work done.
7: Oh, no. Oh,
9: really
7: yeah.
9: Bad.
7: Well, oh, yeah. A lot. Of, she's a Botox queen.
9: Yeah.
7: Oh. Yeah. Well, she just got married. And she's like 65 or something. Anyway, but almost every night at the end of Jesse Waters, near the end, he has that Johnny interviewing people, man on the street, the old-fashioned man on the street interviews. And he asks some questions about public affairs. Can you name anybody on the Supreme Court? No. Who's vice president? I don't know. I mean, it's astounding. Anyway. Now, I blew the whole section. Coming up, some unfortunate...
9: Wow, work on your phrasing there.
7: Yeah. Section A section, over there at the ballpark.
8: Yeah. Everybody line up.
9: Yeah. We got a giver here.
8: Get your knee pads.
7: Yeah, I was there the day Kimber went over to the Braves Park. And
9: the whole stadium.
7: Section 112. Anyway, and some sad news and stuff and happy news. We got it all.
9: We've gotten
7: stories.
9: A couple voicemails when we come back, so we've got some slogans.
7: Oh, good.
9: There you are.
7: Also, I'm going to ask you about movies about trials, since we're talking about the Clancy trial. Anyway, it's all coming up. Kimber P. Flounder on 106.3. How's your Tuesday? Look out.
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7: Got to see Jimmy Buffett in concert in Boston years ago. Nibbling on sponge cake. 2023, the singer-songwriter Jimmy Buffett passed away. He was 76 years old. He died at his home in Sag Harbor, New York. Complications from Merkel cell carcinoma. That's a rare and very aggressive skin cancer. Jimmy Buffett had the 1977 single hit Margarita. It only reached number 8 in America, which is very surprising because it's still a big hit to me. Also in 2004, America's number 1 album, License to Chill, and the U.S. country's number 1, It's 5 O'Clock Somewhere, with Alan Jackson in 2003. Jimmy Buffett was one of the world's richest musicians, net worth of $1 billion, known for his tropical rock sound and persona, often portrayed a lifestyle described as island escapism, promoted enjoying life and following passions, that's for sure. And, of course, Margaritaville, the housing area, or I guess it's a neighborhood or resort housing subdivision. Was it Jackson era? I forgot where it's near, somewhere in Florida. Anyway, he also got his plane shot up. They thought he was a drug smuggler, as I recall. And anyway, I went to a concert with my brother Gene, the golf pro, from South Shore, Boston, and Jimmy Buffett was playing in Boston. And so my younger brother Todd and I, and some chicks, we all met together to go watch the concert, and we rented a van. Todd and his girlfriend and I think I was alone there anyway. We rented a camper, and we drove to the Margaritaville concert outside of Boston somewhere. And we got there like 10 o'clock in the morning, because that's what people do with thousands parked everywhere. And Jimmy Buffett's production team would send camera crews around to all the people who were tailgating before the concert, and then throughout the concert in a great big screen, they would show all the people who were there early getting hammered and dancing and doing stuff for the concert show. It was really cool. It was fun. It was happy, and it was just, and he looked just like he would think he would look, and I think he was wearing flip-flops and, you know, Hawaiian shirt, and it was a really, really good time, Jimmy Buffett. Anyway, now, hold on. We have voicemails here, Flounder? Have they been checked, or how are we
9: Yes,
7: doing?
9: We do. We got a couple here, so I'll get them started.
7: Yeah, excellent.
9: The first one here is from our buddy Clayton.
7: Clayton, of course. Hey, Clayton.
9: Here we go.
7: All right.
18: Hey, the Kimmer Show's talking about needing a slogan.
7: Yeah.
18: But I thought their slogan already was, you don't get this kind of stuff just anywhere.
7: Yeah, I have said that many times.
9: All right, here we go with Charlie.
7: All right, Charlie.
19: This is Charlie and Milton. Kimmer, Pete and Flounder. All whiskey, no Kool-Aid. Thank you very much.
8: I like that one.
7: That's definitely
8: like
7: different.
8: Both. That one stands out.
9: And this lady, she didn't leave her name, but she left us this.
20: Okay. The Kimmer Show, less painful than a migraine.
8: True. I've had migraines, and it is less painful.
7: You know, it's the new modern, actually, in broadcasting. The guys before us almost never take phone calls. They do everything. I've left messages. I should give the voicemail message.
9: They take phone calls at the end sometimes. Calls at the end.
7: Yeah, but after a three-hour show, they probably take four calls, three or some. I'll give the voicemail message out more, because that way you can leave a message if you want to and say something without having to worry about hanging on the phone or if you're driving or whatever. So it's my, I should do better.
8: Of the three you just heard,
7: yes.
8: Which one would you choose?
7: Oh, it's hard. I don't know. A good question. I thought they were all, interesting and fun. I don't know if I can pick a favorite. I liked them all. They're all perfect.
9: Well, that's a weak answer.
7: It is. It's a weak answer. Well, I mean, you mentioned whiskey and,
8: You're in talk radio, buddy. You got to be sure of yourself, even if you're dead wrong.
7: Yeah, I'm sure.
8: You know you're wrong.
7: I'm sure.
8: You got to be damn sure.
7: Well, maybe I haven't heard the one be the winner yet. Maybe I'm trying everybody gets a shot. Why would I try to single out somebody early like this?
8: Sorry, man. That was sports talk radio.
7: Oh, that's right, too. That's right.
8: It works in both.
9: And we got a, who's this gentleman on YouTube who says, The Kimmer Show, where we talk about stuff.
7: The Kimmer Show, now something you'll really enjoy.
8: Well, we talk about stuff.
7: We talk about stuff. Yeah, we got
8: it. I got one.
7: I got your stuff.
8: We got to clean it up a little bit.
7: Okay.
8: The Kimmer Show. This is just the kind of I've been talking,
7: I've been talking about. That's my favorite. If we can put a beep in there.
8: Yes. This is just the kind of beep I've been talking about.
7: Exactly. Or, I know, The Kimmer Show. Shut up and leave me alone.
8: Yeah. T-shirts. I can see a whole string of T-shirts.
7: Shut up and leave me alone.
8: The Shut Up and Leave Me Alone tour. 26. Kimmer's Winter of Discontent fall of 26.
7: In fact, there was a story that I haven't done any news stuff. I think it was yesterday. There was a story in the New York Post about a guy who was actually living the George Costanza Summer of George. And the guy, and the story was there was a, he's kind of looked like a bodybuilder, really good looking guy, 20, 30 or 25, whatever, a young guy. And they showed him a picture of him on the beach. And he's, muscular and good looking and great hair and all, obviously. And the story story was, he said, hundreds of women have been begging to go out with me. And he said, the story is exactly what happened. He said, I tell them I'm out of work and I live with my parents. And they can't wait to go out with him. It's a summer of George. And remember when he turned around and went on, he went honest with a girl. And he said, well, I'm out of work and I live with my parents. And she said, oh, really? That's interesting. And then they remember that. And that was, you know, the George Costanza thing from Seinfeld. Anyway, and it was a real, and the guy was living the summer at George, no job and living at home with his parents.
8: I tried that once this summer, Pete. I said this, I declared it in like in early June. I said, this is the summer, Pete. It was one of the worst summers ever.
7: Well, anyway, Kimmer, Pete, and Flounder has 325. Now, a couple of things. We're going to play that soundbite, Flounder. Flounder found a soundbite. There was a hearing today, a House subcommittee hearing on border security, and just you're going to hear from a guy who lost his daughter. Well, she's not dead, but it's a nightmare. Anyway, it's coming in a second. First of all, again, a horrible story in Georgia. And it's just, I hate to talk about it, but we have to. In Cedartown, Georgia, a police officer and some friends were searching for a missing child overnight, like 1 o'clock in the morning, overnight this past weekend, Sunday morning, 1 o'clock in the morning, in Rockmart, Polk County. And they went on to somebody's property, again, this is middle of the night, looking for a little boy. And all of a sudden, a donkey came running up to the officers. And one officer claimed he ran up braying, and they thought they were in danger. So one of the police officers shot and killed the donkey. Ugh. They tried to tase him. It didn't work. And the family says Hee-Haw was shot and killed in his own pasture for doing what donkeys do, alerting to a stranger, there is no way this is legal. We're heartbroken. He was my son. We miss him so much. My baby shot in his own home. Mom said, the owner, he would normally be standing right over there talking while I'm talking. He thought he could talk like a person could. Every time he saw somebody, it was a donkey. He would run up and bray. Then he'd do a really goofy sound. He loved people, thought he was a person, slept in my bed for the first 3 months of his life. The police officer has been put on inactive duty, suspended. They found the child, by the way, at a nearby church. So the kid was okay. That's what they were doing, looking for like a five-year-old or something. The police chief said the search took him to the incident. Very unfortunate, heartbreaking. He said, I understand the heartbreak of the family. They're members of the human family. I am too. We're all heartbroken. There's going to be an investigation by law enforcement people inventing the death of Hee-Haw, the donkey. There's a GoFundMe. They've already collected over $100,000 for the lawsuit. And the woman says, we're using the money to hire a lawyer to sue, but anything left over will not be used for personal needs. But anyway, the cop now, I mean, you know, kind of heartbreaking. I mean, you're looking for a little boy in the middle of the night, and all of a sudden, there's donkeys are, you know, I mean, it could look aggressive. So I understand there's no way he should have shot him. Now they tased him and didn't work apparently, but there's no way they should have shot that donkey. It's a donkey. It wasn't like he was charging, you know, with his hopes up kicking.
8: You find the owner and you say, go get your donkey, and you put him. Away.
7: Yeah. There was no way that he should have shot that donkey. And again, you know, this isn't the kind of thing. They don't train you at police academy to, you know, worry about braying donkeys. But clearly, there's no way this should have happened. And obviously, they were on alert and they were, you know, looking for. So I understand that they were. It was a bad situation. But there's no way that donkey should have been shot. In fact, I don't know if I've told this story in the air in many, many years. Back with my final wife, I built us this house in Brookhaven with a pool, and near the golf course. And so we had a fence around a full solid wood fence around the backyard.
9: The wooded area.
7: And one day I found out that a police officer came to the door one morning and knocked on the door, and my wife answered, and he said, I think my sunglasses are in your backyard. And my final wife said, what are you talking about? He says, well, apparently the day before, she had gone to the officer, Arthur, and had walked out of the door without closing it properly, and the alarm went off. And nobody knew. She didn't know. So the cops showed up. Again, this was in Brookhaven, which is Atlanta address, but it's actually DeKalb County. Anyway, so the cops showed up, as thank God. And he looked over the fence, didn't see anything. And he reached over to unlatch the, you know, the high up gate so kids can't go up there. He reached over the gate, undid the gate, and walked into the backyard. And that's when Harley, my bull mastiff, who was sleeping under the shady tree, attacked him. And if you've seen a bull mastiff come loping at you, a police officer, you know, with the chains and the vest and the gun, the belt. So the cop, thank God, pulled out his nightstick and whacked Harley over the head. Harley was stunned and kind of went back and laid down for a second. And then the cop said, and then he attacked me again. And so the cop just left. He said, well, I know there's nobody back there. I know there's nobody in, you know, it was a false alarm. But thank God he didn't shoot my dog. And a bull mastiff coming at you, you know, that could be very scary.
8: I could understand.
7: You could
8: that
7: almost,
8: I could understand
7: yeah.
8: That.
7: Now, obviously, he wasn't, you know, slobbering and trying to, you know, kill him in the throat or something. Bull mastiffs, by the way, as a breed, don't chew and bite like a Doberman. They knock you down and get over you. But anyway, I mean, my God, I was, when I found that, and again, the cop's sunglasses went flying, and that's when he went back the next day looking for his sunglasses, and sure enough, there they were in the backyard. And by the way, for the record, that Harley, what a dog. He was, in fact, they did a, the public TV did a series, they had a series called Breed All About It. This back like 1998 or something, 99 maybe, and Breed All About It. And they picked me and Harley. And so somewhere in the annals of Breed All About It on TV, public television, there's a Breed All About It episode about bull mastiffs, and that's me and Harley. That was, God, back 20 years ago or something anyway, at least, I guess. God, maybe more than that, 25 years ago. Anyway, Kimmer, Pete, and Flounder coming up. Some sadness at the hearing, but stuff you got to hear. Taking the freaking Democrats in your sanctuary cities right up your nose. Kimmer, Pete, and Flounder. Shut up and leave me alone. Or whatever. Whatever.
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7: By the way, I'm finally glad that some of the opposing members of the Little Johnny Pansy Pants, or interim senator, are finally calling him a trust fund baby, which I've been saying from the very beginning. He's a Hollywood-supported trust fund baby who's never really had a job. He did documentary films. Anyway, Kevin Payton Flounder, how you doing? And this is the Beatles at 106.3. Sergeant Pepper. Yeah, you know what? On this day in 2013, classic Beatles albums finally went platinum. It turns out the British... Oh, that's phonographic, not pornographic. The British Phonographic Society, people, changed their sales award rules. Gold or platinum status has become synonymous with record success, but the system's only been in place since 1973. So the new Looking Back on It a Different Way Now made Sgt. Pepper a triple platinum album, selling more than 900,000 copies. In total, the album estimated to sold 5.1 million in Britain since 1967. Also, the albums Revolver, Help, Rubber Soul, and the White Album now also have official platinum status for the Beatles. Ding dong, newsbreak, here we go, just in.
8: We found out earlier that the Clancy jurors were basically, they said they couldn't come to a verdict. They told the judge that this morning. Right. Well, the judge told him to keep talking to each other, and he just now sent them home for the evening.
7: Right.
8: So.
7: And again, I thought, oh, my God, once again, they deadlocked. Well, they're still debating, and again, they've been at it most of the day, so it's not unusual that by 3:30 they're... And again, in fact, well, let's talk about this now, and then we're gonna, we got some sound I want you to hear about a guy calling out these sanctuary cities and a Democrat socialist. But on this trial, as I understand it, the judge, there was a rule that he hasn't used yet. It's called the Tui Rodriguez charge. And what happened was that today the jury came up and said, we can't agree. We're having a problem. We don't know what to do. We can't solve ourselves. So the judge has to order them back to try it again. 9 women, 3 men. And the judge said, I know there's over 80 witnesses, 300 exhibits, but you got to go back out, continue deliberation at this time. Then, they come back, if they come back a second time, which they now have, and said, we have still not made a decision. We want to be done for the day. If they send out another note saying they can't reach agreement, he can offer the Tui Rodriguez charge. If they come back and do the same thing a third time tomorrow, then he has to give what's called a dynamite charge. And it pushes the jury, urges them to work out a unanimous decision. Now, I've had two different versions in my hand here about the story. If they come back again a third time after being deadlocked twice with a note, if they come back a third time, the judge is constrained to grant them a mistrial. However, lawyers have also said in Massachusetts the judge could tell them a third time to keep at it. There's a chance because of the nature of this case. Now, the lawyer for the woman who killed her 3 kids told reporters he would absolutely stick with the killer's mom's case if the trial ends with a hung jury. He's not going anywhere and will be retried. And the prosecution also says if there is a mistrial, they will try it again. They would never drop it, that's for sure, unquote. Now, I have to wonder, I wonder, well, 9 women and 3 men. First of all, I can't imagine that, if you heard the woman who was talking to Clay and Beck right before us, man, she said, set her on fire and put her out in the ocean. I mean, you know, so I wouldn't be surprised if there are some women on that jury who maybe not necessarily hid their real feelings when they wanted to be on the jury if they did, but I wonder if there's something, a testimony, again, I don't know the testimony, I wonder if there's some specific thing during the trial where at least one of the jurors said, oh my God, I didn't know that that was the case. There's no way that I could ever forgive that. And I assume a case like this, at some point, at least one or two, probably several of the jurors have gotten to a point where they say, oh, that's too much. I just, you know, that's too far. And now the other thing is, I wonder whether they can even agree, if they all agree she's guilty, they all know she's guilty, she did it. But then the problem is how they separate which ones say it should be, you know, life without parole, which ones say life with parole, which ones say get her help. I don't think there's anybody who says she's not guilty, period, and let her go. So clearly they must be debating on the consequences of their decision as much as what they, hey Joe Baseball, as what they think about what she did and how she should be punished for it. I wonder if there's something that happened during the trial where somebody said, oh my God, that's too much for me. And again, can you bully at some point? I mean, this could be a religious thing. This could be really deeply personal thing. At some point, in a trial like this, I wonder whether they're going to say, I just can't change my mind. I just can't, you can't persuade me to feel other than what I do right now. I think I said yesterday that my original thought was going to be it's a hung jury because this is just too hard to separate. And I don't know. And by the way, can you imagine going through this all over again? I mean, oh, mercy.
8: Well, they probably at that point, if they really do feel for the woman, her lawyers and stuff like that,
7: yeah,
8: what she's been through allegedly, I think they would come to a deal.
7: Well, I think that's probably. I don't think anybody would want to go through this again. And I mean clearly. But then, what would she accept? She'd accept the chance of parole. I don't know whether the prosecutor
8: accept some punishment.
7: Yeah.
8: If she does, she won't accept any punishment.
7: Well, then
8: the
7: it's
8: hell
7: over. Yeah. Then it's over. Yeah. And I can't imagine that the prosecutor would allow her to accept a plea where she goes to a hospital. I would assume the prosecutor is going to demand at least a second-degree murder charge where she goes to prison, but maybe not forever. Now, the other thing is, if she goes to prison and they diagnose her with mental illness, then she's going to go to a hospital in prison anyway. I mean, I don't know. I mean, this is just a horrible situation. But anyway, they're gone. They're done for the day, and they'll be back again tomorrow. And, you know, that's we'll see. We'll see, we'll see, we'll see. I'm not surprised at all that her attorney, even though it's not admissible in court, there's no testimony as far, or even evidence that he ever offered to have her take or that she offered to take a lie detector. And again, I don't know whether she's still nuts. If she claims she's nuts, I don't know whether she's still nuts. And actually, without her testifying, nobody really knows. And that's why they didn't want her to testify, because she'd give it up. They would find a way to find out whether she really is crazy when she's testifying on the stands. That's what makes it so hard. You didn't hear from her. I think the jury really wanted to hear what she's like. What did she say about it? And she's sorry. Does she admit it? Does she didn't know what she did? I mean, you know, how can you make a decision based on what you think she did without, it's just horrible. And now, if there was a truth serum, isn't there a truth serum? Couldn't they hypnotize her? Wouldn't she allow that to be? If she was truly innocent, that she didn't even know what happened until, you know, they woke up the next day and somebody said, you murdered the kids, you know, if that were true, if I really woke up and said, oh my God, are you kidding me? I did that? Oh my God. Yeah. You know, subdue me and give me drugs and hypnotize me. And cause if I didn't know what I did it, please, I'll admit that I didn't know I did it. You know what I mean?
8: Would they accept hypnosis as a something?
7: I don't know.
8: I don't know.
7: Have you ever been hypnotized?
8: No.
7: I have.
8: Say the smarter you are, the harder it is.
7: Well, I felt like a log. Am I telling my hypnotism story? I'll tell you my story. I told a story years ago. Back, when I was in New Orleans and I was a heavy smoker, I was smoking 4 packs of Lucky Strikes a day, since I was a kid. But anyway, and so I tried to quit in New Orleans, and in New Orleans is very famous for, Dr. Alton Ochsner. The Ochsner Clinic is a very famous clinic in New Orleans. And among other things, they have the Ochsner Clinic to Stop Smoking. And the clinic, it's really an amazing place. Again, this was, you know, 1977 or whatever. And it's amazing. And you go, what you do is you go into a little room with a psychologist or a psychiatrist. And you go into a little room, and it's like a glass partition between the doctor and me. And it was filled with cigarette butts and ashes. So the room that I was in, just by myself, little room, like a phone booth. And he was across from me in a glass. And he said, okay, I want you to start smoking. And so I pick up my Lucky. He said, now I want you to smoke that thing as fast as you can. Like that. And it makes you throw up. Basically, and you're surrounded by ashes and smoke, and the thing is, he gets you to realize it's an aversion clinic. So it used to be, you know, when people smoke as much as I did, anybody smokers, smoking is affiliated with things you love. If you have a cup of coffee, boy, I can't wait for that cigarette. If you wake up, boy, I can't wait for that first cigarette. If you make love, boy, I can't wait for that. You know what I mean? It's a pleasurable thing associated with pleasurable things. He tries to change that. So when you think of smoking, you think, oh my God, I'm going to be sick, and it works. But at least putting it in your mind. The last part of this is, well, I'm rushing, I'm trying to get before the break. The last part of it is, he called me into his office and he said, okay, just let you lie. I got a couch here. Lie down here in this little bed there. And we're going to talk. And then he said, I'm going to play you a tape recorder. I just want you to kind of listen to it. And I'll be back later and we'll finish the conversation. I said, okay, fine. So he left the room and he played the tape recorder. And the tape recorder was his voice. And he was talking about smoking and how it was psychologically doing da da da da da da. And the next thing I knew, I got out of that bed. I opened the door. I walked down a long hallway. I walked up some stairs, which I'd never seen before, walked down another hallway, and walked into his other office. It's because that's what the tape recorder told me to do. I mean, I was out. I was out. And all of a sudden woke up and followed directions just by the tape recorder.
8: They say, the smarter you are, the harder it is to hypnotize. All I'm saying.
7: I have a master's degree. I swear. Oh, my God. And I really, when I sat down, I said, oh, my God, your tape recorder did that. I mean, it was really astounding. And it was all thoughts about quitting smoking and, you know, stuff like that. But, oh, man, that was weird.
8: By the way, not to switch gears here, but please. Corey, one of our listeners, Corey just wrote me about that. Cedar Town is where this donkey thing happened, right?
7: Cedar Town,
8: I won't say where he got the way. He says that they are getting death threats every hour, some of them even from Canada.
7: Oh, my God. Well, you know, I didn't want that to happen as part of the... I'm sure it's not from our story. Yeah. But again, it's all over the... It's on national news. Hold on. Canadian Jeff.
9: It was Canada.
8: That was just an inappropriate drop by Flounder there.
7: I was saying, my God. See, we're talking death threats. So anyway, well, no, don't do that, please. It's a horrible situation, and obviously, you know, you can't.
8: And Flounder has been hypnotized. When he hears the word Canada, he just plays that song.
7: Plays the song. Anyway, well, yeah, please ease up. I mean, what a horror. It's just a horrible thing. I'm so sad. So sorry. All right, hold on.
8: We've got Francis the Talking Mule.
7: It's all coming up. We'll do a little something here. Hold everything up.
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7: All right, look out. Here we go. Kimmer, Pete, Flounder, and Diane coming up. And Mika standing by. Phone calls take priority. First, R.E.M. from 1987. Their fifth album came out.
34: This one goes out to the one I love.
7: It was called Document. And on September 1st, 1987, became the band's commercial breakthrough for R.E.M. Featured hits like The One I Love, Finest Work Song, and It's the End of the World as We Know It, and I Feel Fine. It was R.E.M.'s first album produced with Scott Litt, and it started a highly successful creative partnership, R.E.M., 1987.
8: It's funny. Michael Stipe says they weren't going to be a band that did love songs. And
7: yeah.
8: This one of their worst songs ever became such a
7: huge
8: hit. It
7: was huge.
8: It's a horrible song.
7: I'm sorry. It's well, kind of whiny. I know.
8: Yeah.
7: Well, it's all right, but it's, you know, chicks like that whiny stuff for guys. Anyway, phone calls take priority. Diane is on the radio. Hi, Diane. Welcome aboard. How you doing?
35: I'm well, Kimmer. How are you?
7: Well, we're doing just fine, sweetie. What's on your mind here today?
35: All right. Driving along, heard your request, jotted this down. Lighten Up with the Kimmer Show from 3 to 6. It's a mixed bag of nuts, sharing trending news with tons of laughter.
7: Well, bingo. That's a very
9: there
7: sensitive.
9: You go. That's a great one.
7: Well, thank you, Diane. We'll definitely put that into the mix here. Because
9: we got a couple on YouTube here real quick.
7: Okay.
9: Let's see here. Al Wendell, The Kimmer Show, if you thought Seinfeld was about nothing. Blaine Bradley, 2028, The Kimmer Show, we've got 10 million things for you and we'll cover 10.
7: Well, yeah, you and your 4:30 have that tweet update there.
9: Alan Martin says the Kimmer Show. Anyway,
8: anyway. Meanwhile,
7: yeah. Meanwhile,
9: all right. Now we got Mika on the horn.
7: Hi, Mika. Welcome aboard. How you doing? What's going on?
0: Hi, Kimmer. Thanks for having me. You were talking about that Clancy case.
7: Yeah.
0: And right now, well, my household pretty much feels this way. That murder due to his insanity thing is giving way too much leeway. It's because of the degrees of murder concept.
7: Yeah.
0: At some point, they're trying to say, well, there's different types of murder because if they planned it, if they intended it, that's more evil, right? Yeah. So then they have a harsher charge.
7: Yeah.
0: But now the opposite is also happening where, oh, well, they were crazy, so you can't really prove the intent. So they just get away scot-free. Well, that's not a justice system at all. And yeah. you just leave people really, really angry.
7: Yeah.
0: But I'm going to offer a slightly, maybe not as popular opinion for, like, the follow-up of that.
7: Uh-huh.
0: So Clancy's case, you know, obviously, I don't think she's innocent at all. She murdered those kids. They were perfectly, you know, fine before, and she ended that. But I think, and some people have said this already on many conservative stations, the news, they talk about the struggles of motherhood, right?
7: Yeah.
0: I think part of the whole, there's a far right and there's a far left opinion, and the far left just talks about the mother's rights and how she feels is the only

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1: Right size points, like we believe in a lot of the conservative values. And there are even if you listen to some of the ads that are played on your station, they will imply that if you're not a Christian, you're not a patriot.
2: I don't know about it. I don't know where you're going with it. All right, you're confused. All right, I gotta go. You're killing me. You're confusing me all over the place.
3: She made a good point, because we don't hear a lot of women that come out defending this or whatever.
2: Yeah.
3: Always talk about it's my body, my choice, yeah. my body,
2: yeah.
3: And don't mention, well, there's two bodies involved.
2: Right. Exactly.
3: And she admitted that there are two bodies:
2: yeah.
3: a woman's body and a baby's body.
2: That's
3: there's
2: right.
3: two
2: yeah.
3: people involved in this.
2: And somebody has to speak to the baby.
3: Rare.
2: You
3: so
2: can't
3: good
2: speak
3: for her
2: with.
3: That she said
2: yeah,
3: that.
2: Absolutely.
3: Whether we can agree on other things
2: yeah,
3: or something else.
2: The whole thing is freaking brutal. I mean, it's just horrible. And again, the jury has decided they're done for the day, and the judge let them come back tomorrow morning. So that'll be day four, I guess. And we'll see. And again, if they're hung again, he has the option to declare a mistrial after the second time. If he sends them back a third time, and they don't. Just a horrible case. All right, now coming up right after the 4 o'clock news, you're going to hear, Flounder found this from a hearing today in Congress about security and the border, and you're going to hear from a dad whose little girl was left permanently messed up. And it's heartbreaking, and you got to hear it. And finally, they're starting to take some of these liberals on head-to-head, including in a state that isn't known for, supporting conservative viewpoints. First of all, Flounder, funny. We don't want to go into the news. Hello, Flounder's funny. Everybody at one time, probably, right here, any minute now. Speaking right up at the old...
4: Hold on, we got it here.
2: The old computer...
4: Why are you...
2: It'll fire up. We'll still got 10 seconds. 9, 8. We still make it.
4: No, I don't know what the hell. I'm hitting.
2: Not working. That's all right. Don't worry about it.
5: I'm at the Delta Sky Club at JFK.
2: Whoops. Uh-oh, was that a different one?
4: Yeah, it's not. Damn it. It's not playing the one I want to play for some reason, but the other one's too long.
2: That's
4: so.
2: Right. Don't worry.
4: We'll catch another one on the other side. I apologize.
2: It'll be fine. And no. It's just the way it goes. It's like, it's tough. It's just things happen. You walk down the street and you trip. So that's coming. Also, I sent you guys my Facebook posting that I did on YouTube and Facebook today to show what's coming up with a couple things in the history list, and including an audio fun thing from a comedian who has one of the great stories of all time about a boyhood hero of mine, and maybe yours too. Kevin Payton Flounder and 106.3. Brace back in town, and still going another three gamer here, right?
3: No, they're up in Washington tonight.
2: Oh, good. Okay, there you go. All right, well, we got the latest. Holy crap of sports and Kevin Payton Flounder.
3: Missed you at the game yesterday.
2: I know. I was going to be over there, but, people stopped me. I was talking, signing autographs, and boy, God, they waylaid me. I think I went until midnight, God.
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7: Tuesday, a judge overseeing the Tyler Robinson case has determined that there is enough evidence for it to go to trial. Robinson accused of killing conservative activist Charlie Kirk almost a year ago. Judge Tony Graff citing evidence that included texts that Robinson sent to his romantic partner Lance Twiggs that day.
8: Defendant allegedly stated, "I had the opportunity to take out Charlie Kirk, and I took it." He followed this with a second text message addressing why he acted. Why did I do it? I had enough of his hatred. Some hate can't be negotiated out.

0: Graf also ruling Robinson will be eligible for the death penalty. Robinson has pleaded not guilty. CENTCOM announcing that their latest round of strikes against Iran is complete. Fox's Kevin Cork.
1: Those attacks hitting the IRGC's air defense sites, radar systems, and maritime assets near the Strait of Hormuz. President Trump on Truth Social asking, when are the Iranian people going to rise up and fight? He also said he isn't trying to force Tehran back to the bargaining table, saying the U.S. has almost total control of the Strait of Hormuz as Iran's economy totally collapses. Now, for its part, the regime continues to fire indiscriminately across the region. Jordan says it downed 10 of 13 ballistic missiles, while Bahrain and Kuwait report intercepting Iranian drones. The escalation comes as U.S. sanctions deepen Iran's financial crisis.
0: President Trump says the U.S. has almost total control of the Strait of Hormuz. And 80-year-old U.S. Senator Ed Markey has secured the Democratic nomination in the Massachusetts Senate primary, defeating U.S. Representative Seth Moulton. Former medical device executive Mike Minogue has won the Massachusetts GOP primary for governor. Will face Democrat incumbent Maura Healey. 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

0: 1984. This song was really an amazing story. After 25 years in the business, Tina Turner finally had her first solo number one single. What's Love Got to Do with It? After 25 years, her first number one, originally written for Cliff Richard, but the song was rejected. It was then offered to Donna Summer, and she said she sat on it for a few years and never recorded it. And then after 25 years, Tina Turner got a hold of it. It's the number one song for her, 1984. Kimmer, Pete, and Flounder. Our number is 404-741-1230. See her dance around with little high heels and that short skirt. Okay, okay, cool. 404-741-1230, 741-1230. Oh, and again, I'm going to do a better job of this. Here's our phone in line if you want to leave a voicemail. And a lot of it's very popular. And again, if you're busy or doing something or driving or whatever, this is a great alternative. And we'll play them. But again, don't, you know, if you use any bad language, obviously we, you know, take time to edit it or not play it. But
1: also, you have to enunciate. There's one or two where I can't kind of understand you, so I can't put it on air, but just make sure you enunciate and it's a clear call.
0: Yeah, good. Because again, it's being tape recorded, and so, the clearer you can be, the better.
1: I had one gentleman say, he gave his name, and he's like, he works in politics. He's like, and he gave me some information. He's like, and you can't put me on air.
0: Okay. All right. Well, at least
1: It was the first thing you said, but I'll let you listen to it off air. It's interesting.
0: Okay. All right, cool. Our voicemail number is area 404-995-5600. 995-5600.
1: And we have Larry with a slogan.
0: Excellent, Larry on the radio. Welcome aboard, sir. What do you got for us?
2: This is my motto for the Kimmer Show.
0: Yes, sir.
2: The Kimmer Show, where everybody is somebody. By the way, this is Larry from Snellville.
0: Hey, everybody's somebody in Snellville. Thank you, Larry. Outstanding. Well, there you are. It's a perfect example. Looking for slogans for the show. That Pete had a great idea today. Kimmer, Pete, and Flounder, birthdays include Alan Dershowitz's birthday today. He's 88. He was O.J.'s lawyer, among other things. He took heat for the 2018 book, The Case Against Impeaching Trump. And now, Alan Dershowitz, again, to me, is a remarkable guy because he was a lifelong liberal, and he got castigated by his friends turned on him. Nobody will talk to him. He had left his clubs, and, everybody just despised him because he was giving reasonable, accurate analyses of what was going on with politics and whether things were right or wrong and how, you know, the Democrats made up charges to try to impeach the president and, you know, faked it with 34 counts of the felonies for his lawyer's business paper. I mean, you know, the whole story anyway. So that's pretty. So Alan is 88 years old today. And on this day in history in 1914, what is believed to be the last living passenger pigeon dies at the Cincinnati Zoo. It was a girl pigeon named Martha in honor of Martha Washington. Again, this is 1914. That pigeon's body is now on display at the Smithsonian Institution. The name passenger pigeon is derived from the French word passager, meaning passing by, due to the migratory habits of the species. The last confirmed wild passenger pigeon was shot in 1901. Passenger pigeons were hunted by Native Americans, but the hunting of the pigeons intensified in the 1800s after the arrival of the Europeans, who commercialized their meat as cheap food. Also, the lack of forests contributed to their extinction. Passenger pigeon last one died in 1914 on this day.
3: That used to block out the sky. There were so many of them.
0: Yeah. Kimmer, Pete, and Flounder, 407. Now we're going to count. I owe you a Flounder's funny. Flounder, is your equipment working in there? Can we do a quick fly? Like a 1 minute
3: question. Personal question, don't you think?
4: Babies, they don't know the difference in screaming. You know what I mean? Like, if they're a little tired, they're going to scream as if they just watched their entire family get murdered in front of them. It's like, come on, know your range, would you? So she starts screaming when I put her down. I pick her up, and I'm like, all right, I'll sing her a little lullaby. So I do this little lullaby, like, hey, my beanie boo, I-L-O-V-E-Y-O-U, beanie boo. I can't wait to see what you do, do, do. She's asleep. I lay her down. She starts screaming again. I'm like, what the f***? And I pick her up, Now I'm a little annoyed. So the lullaby isn't as sweet. It's something like this. Like, hey, Beanie Boo, I kind of love you. Your brother's the best and you will do just something. Something to soothe.
1: All right, Mr. Jay Larson.
0: There you go, Jay Larson. By the way, we have I have a musical birthday and history thing, and also a comedian history thing, and it's coming up here later on today. Also, we have Pete's tweets, and we have an AI update from Pete, and we have after 5:30 a repeat of the rainy day of not to cameras rainy day theater playhouse coming up in the theater. First of all, this is astounding. You got to hear this soundbite if you know what we're talking about. We'll fill you in right now. A guy named Marcus Coleman. He testified today at the House Judiciary Subcommittee on Immigration Integrity and Security. Marcus Coleman's the father of a 7-year-old girl who was left disabled after an illegal immigrant driving an 18-wheeler slammed into the vehicle she was traveling in. And this guy, Marcus Coleman, her father, had a lot to say. The young girl was critically injured, a tractor-trailer doing 60 miles an hour. The driver was Partap Singh, an illegal immigrant from India who got a fake driver's license, legit from the people in California. And this is what Mr. Marcus Coleman said about his daughter, who suffered horrible results from the accident. And this is what he told the Congressional Committee today. Flounder, if you will, sir.
5: I reject your guys' sympathy, to be honest with you. There's no way you guys are sorry. Not one of you guys have ever called me. Not one of you guys have ever reached out to me. Not one of you guys have ever sat there and seen me in the hallways and said, hey, sorry about your daughter. You guys do it right here while you guys are grandstanding on top of your soapbox. This is when you guys care. Right here inside this room is the only time you guys care. I've never received anything from anybody over here at all regarding my daughter or my family or anything. Hey, Mr. Coleman, your guys' Delilah Law, I want to help you revise this so that we were interested inside of it. Nothing. You guys have no pathway to anything. You guys want to sit there and talk about the pathway to citizenship? There is a pathway. It's not jump the fence and apply. That's not the way it goes. There's a process to get it done. You don't just do that. I can't just go over there and go sit down inside one of those seats and become a Democrat. Oh, you know what? I probably could. I honestly probably could. So I'm not even going to say that. But I can't go inside a hospital and become a doctor just because I want to and go put on a coat and come to work. It's getting ridiculous the way things are going now. Sanctuary cities allow so much to be done. It's almost like the parents not there to take care of the household. And everybody's running around and doing what they want to do. And it sucks. You guys sit there and you guys talk about ICE invading cities and doing this and doing that. I agree with Mr. Jordan. If the state sat there and told them, come pick up the person, it would take one or two people to go do it. Instead, they got to send an army out there because now they have to look for them. And then since it's a sanctuary state, you got people sitting there abusing the ICE officers that are out there. I have a whole statement right here that I was going to read to you guys. But just listening to you guys, none of this is relevant anymore because you guys just changed so much. My daughter doesn't deserve this. She didn't ask for any of this. The people that jumped the fence did, though. They knew exactly what they were doing. They still chose to move forward in that direction. And every day something's happening to somebody. And it is your guys' fault. I hold each and every one of you responsible for it. And I always will.
0: Coleman told them the consequences extend far beyond the daughter's catastrophic injuries. She has a fractured skull, broken femur, traumatic brain injury. He said he's struggling. He had to stop working himself. He's a truck driver. And he said now he's struggling financially trying to raise 9 children. I'm no longer a truck driver. I no longer make the money we used to make. I'm pinching pennies. I have 9 kids that I take care of. Had to sit there and stretch all of that. Another parent testifying at the meeting today at the hearing, Patricia Fox, her daughter was permanently disabled, hit and run crash in Colorado, illegal immigrant from Venezuela. She was thrown headfirst into a concrete barrier 60 miles an hour. Driver and passenger fled, left her there, didn't even know whether she was dead or alive. Now the mother says she has to use a Hoyer lift to get her adult daughter out of bed. She can't sit up or stand on her own. She blends her daughter's food and feeds her through a tube, administers her medications, bathes her, sleeps lightly at night in case her pulse oximeter sounds an alarm. One collision created an entire family of victims. And the lives of American citizens should matter to both sides. We get it. You guys hate Trump. The campaign ads, they're all the same. This is a mother talking about her crippled daughter. The campaign ads, they're all the same. Taking the fight to Trump. Standing against Trump. Trump, Trump, Trump. You need to love Americans more than you hate Trump. That's not partisan politics. It's literally your job. I mean, God almighty.
3: Yeah.
0: I mean, this is just astounding. And they can't, you know, well, we have a big tent. Big tent my ass. You and your sanctuary cities and your policies to fight federal agents trying to get child molesters and rapists. There's another story. We haven't even talked about this. In New York State, they've announced, Mark Wayne Mullen, whatever his name is, announced they've arrested over 2,000 scumbags, including child rapists and murderers. And just in one part of New York State, 2,000 of them. And Kathy Hochul, the governor, says, we're not cooperating with you. God, can you imagine what would happen if they did cooperate? They hate your country. It's not their country. They hate our country. You're in our country. And they show it every freaking day. All right, hold on. Kimber, Pete, and Flounder. Oh, man. All right, here we go. A lot coming up.
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7: Well, I was searching for something this morning. The latest news on who's been stabbed or shot on the Atlanta Beltline. But I think I found something even more interesting. You know how much I love government schools, state schools. We have a population in this country that is so stupid with such a serious rectal cranial inversion that China can send out 200,000 social media bots telling Americans that AI data centers are bad for their neighborhoods, and suddenly America is against AI data centers. The Chinese have us figured out. So, apparently, does Congresswoman Marie Glusenkamp Perez from, where else, Washington State, which means she's a Democrat. Marie Glusenkamp Perez knows and understands the failure that is American public education. But she has a plan to help. She knows Americans can't read. They can't comprehend. But they need to know what's in the bills that she wants passed in Congress. So she wants legislation passed by Congress to have illustrations, pictures, drawings, cartoons, I guess. Make them look like comic books. That way the legislation will speak to all Americans. Pictures along with legislation to explain to the illiterate American dumb masses just what Congress is doing for them. Can you imagine what this Democrat hack would have done with the Declaration of Independence? Somebody ought to make a mock-up for her of the Bill of Rights. That would be fun. Neil Bortz, Extra 106.3.
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0: Hey, Blondie, said the truck driver. And that's how Debbie Harry picked the name of her band. Dun, dun, dun. 1970.

0: There it goes. 1977, Blondie, the band co-founded by singer Debbie Harry and guitarist Chris Stein, signed their first major label contract with Chrysalis. A chrysalis, isn't that that crusty outer shell of a butterfly ready to spring out, isn't it? Isn't that what that is? Blondie, I love the grammar. It says Blondie were pioneers. Blondie is a band, therefore it's a singular noun. Therefore, Blondie was a pioneer in the early American way, the band. New wave and punk scenes of the mid-1970s. Blondie's first two albums contain strong elements of both genres. And although successful in Britain and Australia, Blondie was regarded as an underground band in America until the release of Parallel Lines in 1978. Says here anyway. I'll take your word for it. I know nothing of the history of Blondie. Anyway, Kevin, Feed, and Flounder, in just a second, you're going to hear an audio birthday and history list. In fact, we'll start with the history part of it first. On this day in 1878, Emma M. Nutt is hired by Alexander Graham Bell himself for the Boston Telephone Dispatch Company. A few hours after Nutt started, her sister Stella became the world's second female telephone operator. Emma worked as a telephone operator for more than 30 years. And this is in 1878. Check this out. To be hired as an operator, a woman had to be unmarried, between the ages of 17 and 26, and have arms long enough to reach the top of the tall telephone switchboard. At the time, African American and Jewish women were not allowed to be operators. 1878, that's because of the Democrats in America at that time.
1: It's a shame that Emma's name wasn't Ima.
0: Ima Nutt, exactly. Now, for the record, our birthday list includes Lily Tomlin. Are you making a connection? Some of you older folks like the Kimmer. Lily Tomlin is 87 today. She played Dolly Parton's pot-smoking friend Violet Newstead in 9 to 5. She played the president's secretary in a really cool episode when she got the job in West Wing, which I remember. Also, she made herself known pretty much starting with Laugh-In on TV, the series. And remember the movie All of Me with Steve Martin. That was really well done. I thought it was really a fun movie. But Lily Tomlin has also made famous for her incredibly funny routines where she plays an operator. Flounder, if you will, Lily Tomlin answering the phone.
2: One ringy dingy. Two ringy dingies. And a joyous good day to you, sir. Is this Julio's catering service? Good. This is Miss Tomlin of the telephone company. I would like to order a few supplies for our annual Christmas bash. Let's see now. We'd like 14 cases of scotch, 6 cases of whiskey, 25 magnums of champagne, and a can of beer. We'd also like 15 party hats, a bunch of balloons, and a waterbed. Yeah, what's that? No. It's not going to be a rowdy bunch. No, just Venetia and I. Should we have all this stuff sent over on Friday night? Oh, you say it'll take every male employee you can lay your hands on? Well, that'll be just fine. I'll see you later.
0: Lily Tomlin. Anyway, made famous for Laugh-In and some other things, and happy birthday. And what did I say? How old she was today? 87. Holy cow. Kevin, Feed, and Flounder, and more about what's going on with our liberal parts of the community, and also, again, an opportunity to wonder why in the hell Jewish people would vote for a Democrat. This story just breaking this afternoon on the New York Post, where a Democratic attorney general is urging Jewish voters to put humanity above their own safety. Yes, my friends. Michigan's Democratic Attorney General is a girl named Dana Nessel. And she urged during a private gathering of Jewish Democrats, urged them to place the needs, quote, of the rest of humanity above their own safety and security. This woman is also Jewish. She was talking during a meeting in Birmingham hosted by the Democrat Party of Michigan, the Jewish Caucus, where members of the press were barred. There was video where Nestle invoked the story of Queen Esther arguing the Jewish Democrats, quote, have a moral imperative to place the needs of the world above even our own self-interest, urging Jewish attendees to sacrifice the comfort, safety, and security, and even the very future of our own people in exchange for the opportunity to save the rest of humanity. Well, the crucial battleground state of Michigan, Jewish voters are forced to choose between their faith and their party amid anti-Israel, Jew-hating rhetoric from far-left candidates. The candidate for Senate, El Said, was there. Vocal critic of Israel aid, just like Johnny Little Asshole, the pansy pants from Georgia, the interim senator who voted four times, he voted against aid to Israel, fighting against Hamas. Anyway, she said she used the event to apologize to the Jewish caucus for controversial comments, that she publicly stated she would not vote for Mike Rogers, a Republican, but thus far has withheld her endorsement officially from El Said. But she told the Jews to put global crises ahead of your own safety. What good is defending the historic homeland of our ancestors and demanding the candidates acknowledge right to exist if the planet upon which it rests is no longer inhabitable, she wondered. She went on to characterize supporting former President Donald Trump back then as an abdication of our responsibilities as Jews. The Jewish tradition demands compassionate action toward others over blind obedience to the world's biggest, most dangerous fool.
1: She would have made a great capo in the concentration camps, turning in her own kind to the Nazis. And second of all, when has humanity as a whole set aside their safety concerns to try and protect Jews?
3: Yeah. I mean,
1: not very often.
3: This is unbelievable. Fox News app report. This is unbelievable.
1: A self-loathing Jewish Democrat that would see the eradication of her race after thousands of years just so the barbaric Palestinians can kill whoever they feel like killing whenever they want to kill them.
0: And the bottom line was she was trying to convince people, don't feel bad about voting for the Democrat. It's more important for you to vote to get the Democrat, El Said, in here because of your Donald Trump hatred, even though you have some religious problems with it. It's just unbelievable. Put your personal stuff aside.
1: There's absolutely no sense of self-worth and no sense of self-preservation.
0: I mean, it's evil. I mean, how would you even ask that?
1: It's beyond stupid. I don't know how you can get to that point in your life that you would turn on your own people and go, I hope you all die just so these over there who hate us can live.
0: Yeah. I hope at the end, whatever the end might be of this, that some people start coming to their senses. I mean, to see what you've done.
1: I've lost hope that some of them will. I really have.
0: Well,
1: I don't. They're so blind.
0: Yeah. Well, I know I'll never be able to talk about politics with my own family until I die. There's no way between now and my death that will let.
1: About Jewish people.
0: Yeah.
1: I'm telling you right now. Thank God, there's millions in Israel who understand what the situation is. And if it wasn't for them and us backing them, they'd be gone by now.
0: That's right. Yeah. Again, women like that want them are okay with them being killed. They still believe that they were asking for it in October a few years ago, and that Hamas has the right to defend itself from what they call the slaughter, and they're still calling it genocide. The liberal Democrats are calling what the Jews did to the Hamas people as genocide. That's not the definition of genocide. It's fighting back to save your lives, not exterminate
1: a
0: race.
1: Running around with their iPhones, and their Nike shoes,
0: I'll be damned. I mean, it's just
1: amazing. Not doing a very good job of it if they're doing it.
0: No, they're not. But by the way, one quick, Pete found this story about the Seattle Teachers Union is now run by a child molester, but there's a new there's a new superintendent in Seattle. He's not having any of it. Ben Schildener has taken on the Seattle Teachers Union, and they're threatening to walk out unless they get some big fat pay raise. So he says, oh yeah, let's tell people what's going on here. So this guy's now, Seattle Public Schools teachers are paid about $142,000 a year. Seattle public school teachers, 142,000 a year, plus more, actually. 118,000 for 180 days work, 6 months of work, $118,000, plus $3,000 for 5 contractual days, $3,000 for 4 tech days, $18,000 for time, responsibility, and incentive pay. And that doesn't include retirement, stipends, extra hours, other payments teachers receive. And he said it's time to stand up to the union, triggering shockwaves because no one ever has in Seattle. He said, I've never seen anything like this outside of Washington. And by the way, the president of the union is a girl named Ibijoki Ibigadubadu, who was found to have roughed up a third grade special education student so hard that the kid was left with bruises after a city investigation. She is suspended, even though she was then elected head of the teachers union.
1: Of course. They don't care about the kids. They only care about themselves.
0: My God. 50,000 kids go back to class tomorrow. Schools may have to close if they go through their walkout. The investigation against her, by the way, found evidence that she had abused the child while she was his special ed teacher. Other allegations, she yelled at kids, threw objects at them, hit them with books, pulled children's hair. She's a perfect Democrat and a union leader in Seattle.
1: And elected her as head of the union of child abusers.
0: Yeah, even though, yeah. Yeah. I mean, you can't write this.
1: All you people defending the teachers and teachers unions, I don't want to hear any more about it.
0: You know, this couldn't even be on Law and Order. This couldn't even be a TV show.
1: $140K.
0: They wouldn't believe it.
1: That's great. They're getting paid for 9 months of work to not teach
0: six
1: kids,
0: months,
1: but abuse
0: six
1: them.
0: Months of work. 180 days. That's 6 threes or 18. That's 6 months. All right, hold on. Kipper Feeding Flout. Yeah, well, they got so much more. We're not even done yet. There's another slogan. Kipper Feeding Flout. We're not even done yet. We're going to have to write all these down. I hope somebody's keeping track. All right, look out. Here we go. Look out.
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3: Ear doctor,
4: stories prepared versus stories actually
3: time
4: covered.
3: Get all the stories covered. Sometimes you don't get a chance.
1: We have a first.
3: What happened?
1: Of the 13 stories...
3: I didn't do any or what?
1: You have done 5.5.
3: I did. I got trapped. What did I leave off?
1: You only did half of one story.
3: Which one was that? I forgot.
1: You started talking about the Michigan Muslim commie, but you didn't talk about the CBS News part of the story.
3: Oh, well, now that's coming up next, in fact, because I got that. That was my next part of it. But again, we had a little break thing, so there you go. In fact, we'll have a lot of follow-ups here and a lot of more continuing stories here as well. Kimmer, Pete, and Flounder, how's it going? Our number is 404-741-1230, 741-1230. And again, I should do this more often than I do, that we have a voicemail number. And a lot of folks have been leaving messages today, and we'll replay them for you. And again, if you get all dirty and stupid, we can't play them, but take time to edit them out. But again, our voicemail number is 404-995-5600, 5600 for our voicemail, if you'd like to join us. Where's my stuff? Ah! What'd I do with my birthday thing? Oh, my God, I can't believe it. Well, now, wait a minute. I can't be right. Oh, here it is. Okay, I found it. Shut up. Here we go. Our birthday list includes Billy Blanks. Billy Blanks is 71 years old. He invented Tybo. Remember Tybo? Wasn't that like a workout? It was a workout. Wasn't really kung fu type stuff, but it was sort of a self defense or attacking. What do you call it? Martial arts.
1: Use your words.
3: Martial arts. Martial arts workout system, and it was very, very, very popular. I haven't even heard the words Tybo in many, many years. But the guy who invented it, Billy Blanks, is 71. Years old today. And I had a little fun for me this morning when I was looking up things in the history list last night, and I finished it off this morning by putting a little video, which I did send to you guys recently, my video this morning from Facebook and YouTube, of the historical note today in this day, 1968, when there was the first American school committed exclusively to training circus clowns. The first clown college established in Venice, Florida, by Irving Feld of Ringling Brothers and Barnum and Bailey Circus. The circus college trained about 1,400 clowns in the Ringling style until it closed in 1997. Now, the reason I mention this is because I put video on Facebook and YouTube today back in, it had to be maybe 1974, maybe 75, possibly. I was working at a radio station here in town, and I was, I was popular. Let's say I had my picture in a bank windows and stuff downtown. Anyway, doing a show, and I was invited to be a member of the Ringling Brothers Barnum and Bailey Circus when they came to Atlanta. And I said, hell yeah, this will be fun. So they said, okay, meet us at the show at a certain location and time, da da da da. And my wife and I brought our daughter Jennifer along with our next door neighbor, George and Tally Cobb, were our across the aisle neighbors in our apartment in, And Beau Rivage, I think it was called, right above the Chattahoochee and going into Roswell. So we brought a little trip with us and my daughter, our daughter Jennifer, and they dressed me up as a clown. They took me backstage and dressed me up as a clown with makeup and a hat and a funny shoes and all that kind of stuff. When I came out of the dressing makeup room and went back to my wife and Jennifer and Trip, Jennifer started crying. She didn't know who I was. She was scared that some stranger was coming up to her because I was dressed like a stupid clown. Anyway, you can see the way they dressed me up. And the weird thing about it was, the makeup guy said, well, no, what's your personality? Are you kind of a happy guy? Are you kind of a sad guy? Because they go by your personality to make you into the kind of clown so you act fairly normally, like I knew what I was doing. Anyway, and I said, well, just give me a happy thing or whatever, a couple of balloons or, you know, whatever you got going, which he did. And then the weird part of it was, I wasn't used in any much of skits, but I was kind of in the background, one of the guys following other clowns and what they did. But the thing that was remarkable was, as they were getting us lined up to do our thing, they started bringing out the animals. Barnum and Bailey Circus, and the animals included a bunch of chimpanzees. And when they brought the chimpanzees out toward us where we were standing ready to go do our thing, the guy told me, you gotta hide, don't let them see you. And I said, what are you talking about? He says, if they see a new stranger, they go crazy. If they see somebody they don't recognize, they go nuts. And so you got, you know, kind of don't move and kind of stand over there because he was afraid I'd set off the chimpanzees. I said, damnedest thing. And again, I was in the Ringling Brothers Barnum and Bailey Circus as a clown.
1: And they're no longer exist. So and thanks they, for killing them.
3: Yeah, it's my
1: American
3: fault.
1: Tradition. Yeah, it was over a century.
3: Early 70s, and I killed them all 20 years later.
1: Hey, we got a new slogan.
3: All right, sir.
1: This one from Lori.
3: Yeah.
1: The Kimmer Show, where the news meets sports and then gets completely sidetracked.
3: Then who knows? Well, there you go. Yeah, we're going to try to get new slogans for the show. And then you know what? You know, those morning guys, they have all, they do all these musical, jingles and stuff. So we got some slogans, and we got to come up with some musical jingles.
1: Yeah. We just like have a, you know, something sponsored every now and then with
3: Well, you know.
1: I mean, seriously, on 680, the prepositions are sponsored.
3: The pauses between jokes are actually.
1: That pause was brought to you by.
3: Well, they're not, you know, we don't want to clutter everything up with sponsors and things on that.
1: No.
3: Yeah, you know, like Pete Davis's Sports, you know, sponsored by Fernman's Gligs. If you need Gligs, you need Fernman's. I mean, you know, it's a well-known. Anyway, and now you're mentioning the story about the 9/11 and the LCED guy, and you're right to link this in together. Let's not forget what these people are like. CBS News is taking heat for trying to do the right thing. Progressives are going nuts over the coverage CBS gave concerning this El Said guy, the terrorist and Jew hater who wants to be the senator from Michigan. The CBS News faced heat after, as we are heading toward the 25th anniversary of the 9/11 attack. And CBS News wrote this, as the nation prepares to mark 25 years since September 11th, Abdul El Said, the Democratic nominee for U.S. Senate in Michigan, may be facing the risk of renewed scrutiny and fresh political attack. The report cited El Said, the Jew hater, and his deleted social media posts, including from 2020, comparing the 3,000 Americans killed on 9/11 to the death toll from the coronavirus. And another post on September 11th, 2021, 20 years later, it read, today I mourn the 3,000 lives, 6,000 injuries, and infrastructural devastation in New York City perpetuated ignorantly in the name of my faith. Tomorrow I'll mourn 1 million lives, millions of injuries, and infrastructural devastation in three countries perpetuated ignorantly in the name of my country. Okay. Many of his supporters and other liberal critics expressed outrage linking El Said to the 9/11 anniversary. Gee, after what he said and then tried to erase. Well, Hassan Parker, that Jew-hater insurrectionist terrorist, as far as I'm concerned, what an insane headline. This is why the new Paramount owner bought by CBS and put Barry Weiss in charge.
0: Another, hi, CBS Barry Weiss. Do you think it's super offensive and disgusting and Islamophobic to do a tweet about the potential first-ever Muslim Democratic senator, which begins by referencing 9/11? Despicable anti-Muslim woke right garbage from the House CBS account. What an insane, blatantly racist headline. Unreal, said Representative Yasemin Ansari from Arizona, a Democrat. The current state of institutional media legit bums me out, others say. Well, the CBS News source, again, they were trying to do the right thing, putting perspective on the 9/11 and the people running and what they've been saying about it, including what he said in the past. It's all legit. CBS even said, hell, we have reports about deleted social media accounts all the time. He was confronted about it and, of course, just sidestepped everything. I mean, it's amazing. Even when the liberal CBS media tries to do the right thing, they get attacked for it, which is why they normally don't try to do the right thing. Anyway, we got, by the way, more mea culpas coming up here as well. And also the Jimothy rookie card given out. And I have an audio history note today from a very funny stand-up comedian who did a bit telling a story that was true and true involving a boyhood hero of mine, which was referenced in that Facebook post I just talked about a moment ago with the Clown College. All coming up. Kerfine Flout, how you doing? Let's do me. We got Pete's Tweets. Let's do Pete's Tweets next. What do you think? Pete's Tweets coming up. Here we go. Look out. Here we go.
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0: Pinkster. Pink Floyd, 1976, Wish You Were Here. Close to spending a full year on the British chart. Pink Floyd's ninth studio album had been premiered at Nebworth, I don't know how you pronounce it, in 1975, released in September of 75, an instant success. Record company EMI was unable to press enough copies to satisfy demand. And the artwork for the album, Wish You Were Here, was created by the Hypnosis team, who created a series of tableaux based on absence. The absence tableau included the empty gesture of a handshake between two U.S. businessmen, one of whom is on fire, a diver that causes no ripples, and a piece of gauze floating in the wind, photographed somewhere in Norfolk, Britain. Pink Floyd's album, 1976. All right, sir. Cameron Pete and Flounder tweets coming up. Our birthday list includes Maury Sterling. Now, I didn't know the name Maury Sterling, but when I looked it up on birthday list early this morning, I found out he's 55. Maury Sterling was in the series Homeland. And Maury Sterling, if you watch Homeland, played the character Max, who turned out to be, at first he was like a really mute guy and had a brother, a technology guy who was their surveillance tech. And he turned out to be Carrie's most loyal helper, and he had a bad ending in the Homeland series, but Maury Sterling, who played Max in Homeland, is 55 years old today. And let's see, on this day in history, I'm kind of surprised it took this long, but the Rock and Roll Hall of Fame Museum is finally open on this day. In 1995, the museum is open, located in Cleveland, Ohio, a location of Alan Freed's Moondog Coronation Ball, often credited as the first major rock and roll concert. The first group of inductees had been inducted in January 1986. Alan Freed, Elvis Presley, James Brown, Little Richard, Fats Domino, Ray Charles, Chuck Berry, Everly Brothers, Buddy Holly, Jerry Lee Lewis. The Rock and Roll Museum actually opened on this day in 1995. Kimmer, Pete, and Flounder, 404-741-1230, 741-1230. We got a comedy history note coming up. We got Flounder's Funnies, and we got a lot of newsy stuff. But first, we got memes, and we got one-liners, and we got a little thing that we like to call Pete's Tweets.
1: Well, we don't always agree with their politics, but doing good is doing good, and we shall reward that.
0: All right,
1: Barbara Streisand has donated $3 million to Dolly Parton's Imagination Library to help continue the book gifting program.
0: Excellent. Well, good for you, Barbara. You deserve creation praise. Absolutely.
1: The late, great Tim Curry once played a serial killer clown in the It series. Oh. And to honor his memory, people up in Maine, where the story is set, are tying red balloons to sewer grates because that's where Curry's killer clown would lure their children to their deaths.
0: The sewer grate. I never saw that.
1: Imagine driving by and seeing those things.
0: Was that Stephen, what's his name, the writer's series?
1: That hack. And today... What's today's date?
0: September 1.
1: That's right. It officially marks the beginning of the late 2020s.
0: In fact, my little friend Gretchen sent me a text this morning saying, this is the beginning of the BER months, B-E-R months, September, October, November, December. No other month has a B-E-R at the end of it.
1: Well, next month, the holidays start.
0: That's right. But again, isn't it weird that the last 4 months of the year all end with B-E-R? How come no other months have B-E-R in them? Why did they pick that, I wonder?
1: Well, a lot of it's from, it's July is for Julius Caesar.
0: Yeah, yeah.
1: And June is for Juno, the Roman god.
0: Yeah.
1: March, why is March March?
0: But I wonder where they came from, the burr. I mean, I don't know that's kind of weird, the origin of
1: January is from Janus, the Roman god.
0: Yeah. I should. I wonder if
1: Augustus.
0: Maybe if I think about it, I'll ask Rock how they come up with the names for the last 4 months and why they ended
1: the
0: in
1: last
0: the year.
1: 4 months. Yeah, that's weird.
0: And by the way, speaking of memes, an unfortunate one here from the Babylon Bee. The jury is still trying to decide if strangling your kids is okay. So it's kind of not good. Yeah, that's wrong. Also, how about this? Too far. Trump renames hockey gay ice football.
1: Oh boy!
0: Ouch. Oh, CNN banned in New Mexico after new state law criminalizes fake news.
3: Chicago mayor touts increased diversity of city shooting victims. he's got a new program now to try to stop a bad crime in Chicago. Gee, where have we heard that before? Anyway, and by the way, one more. Speaking of something sweet, residents of Heaven are torn now between attending a martial arts seminar with Chuck Norris or going to a Dolly Parton show. In Heaven, so they got their choice. Anyway, Kimber, Pete, and Flounder, 404-741-1230, 741-1230. And a little bit of sad news in the news today. A Georgia mother is among those missing in Nepal, in Tibet. Her name is Mary Sorensen, 60 years old, lives outside of Atlanta, was there for a spiritual pilgrimage to Mount Kailash to practice yoga, pray, and meditate with a group. Her son, Riley Wildman, is a public school teacher, and he said the adventurous and spiritual mother, becoming her descent down the mountain to return to Atlanta when the family last heard from her. My brother likes to say that she walks to the beat of kind of her own drum, said her son. She's able to find good in everything and every person. The last thing she sent us was Tuesday morning. She was on her way down the mountain. She told her family she was looking forward to her long trip back to America to reflect on her pilgrimage and ended a text letting them know she was so grateful for them. She said, I'm so grateful that you guys are my family. And they never heard from her after that. She's one of almost 5,000 people missing in the mud.

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1: The woman who owns him said they claimed he ran up braying and thought he was in danger and shot and killed him after trying to tase him. And she's they're going to sue the department. And the police chief, even the guy's on paid leave, and the cop is. And the police chief said, "We all feel the same way. It was heartbreaking. A member of the family, we're all heartbroken. I'm heartbroken. They're trying to find a five-year-old boy in the middle of the night and got shaken up and shot the donkey. And now they're getting death threats, which is not good. Please don't be doing that stuff." A phone call's Tech Priority.
2: Yeah,
1: yes, sir.
2: Vernon on the horn. He's going to give some insight on the last 4 months of the year.
1: Oh, excellent. September, October, November, December. YBER. Yes, sir. Vernon, welcome aboard, sir.
3: Hey, yes, this was from the Roman calendar before Augustus named the month July after Julius Caesar, and then August after his own name.
1: Yeah.
3: The Romans had 10 months out of the year, made of 36 days. So these were the last 4 months. So it would be 7, 8, 9, and 10. Latin.
1: Oh, of course.
3: 7. Octave is 8. Nove is 9. And dec.
1: Deck is 10. I'll be damned. I should know that as a former Latin scholar who translated Winnie the Pooh into Latin, Winnie il Pooh.
4: Why is burr on the end of it?
1: Yeah, do we know why? It just had to pick, it could have been meant or anything else, I guess. Hey, thanks.
3: It's getting colder, so burr.
1: Yeah, there you go. That makes sense to me. Hey, thanks, man. I really appreciate it. That's I should have known that.
4: Yeah. I was saying, so October, is usually 8, and there it was the 10th month, but he solved that mystery.
1: Yeah,
4: right,
1: he did.
4: There,
1: that's right.
4: It was the 8th month.
1: Yeah, yeah, I'll be damned. Flounder, do we have time for a Flounder's Funny? I may have spoiled the whole thing here.
2: It's too long.
1: Not too long. Okay,
2: that's what she said. So.
1: Speak for yourself. But seriously, anyway, well, we got that coming up. And also I have another animal story. I have actually two animal stories. One about a would-be killer otter, and another one concerning a famous bizarre raccoon named Jimothy. Remember the story of Jimothy? It was found around Seattle, Washington State. And a little boy is getting rich, for little boy riches at least, because of the what's become kind of a pet for people around parts of Seattle for the little weirdo called Jimothy. And the would-be killer otter. And Hunter Biden says, "Yeah, I got all that money from Burisma so I could keep smoking crack cocaine." Well, at least he admitted that part of it. All right, hold everything. Almost 5 o'clock. Kimberly and Flounder, we have Flounder's Funnies coming up. In fact, we'll start off with it because I owe you another one. I'll get better, I swear. Look out, here we go. It's live, baby, it's live.
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6: Killing almost a year ago and faced the possibility of the death penalty.
7: Utah District Judge Tony Graff siding with prosecutors who argued there was a mountain of evidence that Tyler Robinson fatally shot Charlie Kirk last September.
8: The state's evidence of identity is substantial. Combining forensic DNA matching with statements attributed to defendant admitting responsibility for the shooting.
7: Ruling the 23-year-old will stand trial. Robinson pleading not guilty to all 7 charges, including aggravated murder, a charge that makes him eligible for the death penalty. Prosecutors argued Robinson created a great risk of death for others when shooting Kirk, who was speaking at Utah Valley University. The defense argued there was no evidence anyone else's life was threatened. Kristen Goodwin, Fox News.
6: In a statement on the judge's ruling, Kirk's family said they are united in their love for Charlie and their commitment to the pursuit of justice. U.S. military carrying out a new round of strikes against Iran.
9: Targets near the Strait of Hormuz were hit by U.S. airstrikes, the second round of attacks since this weekend. President Trump says the strikes are in response to Iran attempting to drop mines in the Strait of Hormuz and launching 8 missiles at a U.S. base in Jordan. In a social media post,

0: The president says if Iran retaliates for the very justified attack, they will be hit again at a much harder and higher level. He also warns the biggest attack of them all is waiting in the wings, and when it's over, there will be very little left of the Islamic Republic of Iran. The trading of strikes this week ended a weeks-long lull in military operations. The Trump administration has focused on new economic pressure against Iran. At the White House, Jared Halpern, Fox News.
1: And new numbers this morning from Congo's Ministry of Health says that the Ebola outbreak there has killed more than 3,000 people now out of over 6,100 confirmed cases. 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
7: Herp! Herp! Help! Herp! Herp! Herp! Herp! Well, let's get it together, ladies. Left shoulder, right oblique.

0: turns out, look out. It's only me. It's only the Kipper with Pete Davis and Philander. And you, our number is 404-741-1230, 741-1230. And again, I'll give you the voicemail phone. A lot of people are having fun doing that. Leave a message if you're too busy or doing driving and stuff like that. 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Kipper, Pete, and Philander right up till 6 o'clock. Braves are gone for, is it, must be a 3-day series, or is it for the whole week?
1: 2-day series in Washington, and they go to, I think Philly comes here, or they go to Philly. I can't remember.
0: We'll check it out. Anyway, and again, I tried to watch a little bit of the game last night, realized I was a bad influence again, so
1: yeah, you were.
0: I'm punishing myself.
1: Yeah, well, I stayed till the fifth. And as soon as I left, the Giants scored four runs.
0: Well, you know, I tuned in. It was like 1-2, and now it's almost 7-3. When I went, now wait a minute, what the hell is that? So anyway, that's not that good thing. All right, Kipper, Pete, and Philander, how you doing? How you doing? 404-741-1230. And now time for the funny I owed you from right before the news, Philander, if you will, sir.
2: I'm at the Delta Sky Club at JFK. There's an escalator that goes up to the front desk at the Delta Sky Club at JFK. I get up there at 6 a.m. There's no one there. I get it. They're short on staff. Much like all people are short on staff, all companies are short on staff. I pull off the side, I wait. 30 minutes later, it's me and 20 other people. Everyone did the same thing. They got up the escalator, they saw nobody there, pulled off with me, waited politely. All of a sudden, older Jewish woman comes up the escalator. I saw her, legitimately thought to myself, oh, thank goodness. She'll complain. I am not exaggerating even an ounce. She got one step off the escalator. She goes, what's happening? That woman is my Batman. That was like I took a flashlight, shined it at the moon. There was an outline of a bagel and lox. Karen Goldstein came surfing in on matzah. And she did the same thing as my mom, just went and complained. She goes, what's happening? Who leaves the desk at this hour? How does someone take a shit for this long? And then she looks right at me. She's like, you look heavy. I was like, oh, got me again.
0: Who's that there, Flounder?
3: Jared Fried.
0: Oh, my goodness. All right, anyway, here we go. Kipper, Pete, and Flounder. It's 506. Our number is 404-741-1230. 741-1230. And don't forget, we're going to do a special live entertainment from yesterday that we didn't redo late in the day yesterday. We'll do that again after 5:30 here today. And by the way, we have an AI update from Pete. Anytime you want to throw that in, we're ready for it because we got all this. We're going nuts back and forth here with weird stuff. And I also have a comedy history thing for you coming up here shortly on Kipper, Pete, and Philander 106.3. Let's see. The jury is still out. They went back. They went out again today in the Lindsay Clancy trial, the woman who murdered her three children. The jury met with a judge today and asked to be released for the day. They had been deliberating for the third day. From this morning, they sent a note to the judge this morning, and they said, we are deadlocked and we cannot agree on a verdict. So the judge very clearly said, and again, the judge has to use words. I've actually read a story about this. When the jury comes back with a question or a comment or a problem, the judge has very specific language he can use. He is not allowed to try to convince them or shame them or anything at first. There is later a charge that he could use, which is trying to get them at the very end to come to a decision. But he told the jurors, he said, I know there are 80 witnesses, 300 exhibits. Because of that, I'm going to ask you to go back out, continue your deliberations this morning. And they did. Then they came back for the second time with another note and saying they, and not that they were hung, but said they want to go home for the day. And the judge said, fine. Now, Under Massachusetts law, he could give the jury another note if they can't reach an agreement and use what's called the Tui Rodriguez charge. It's colloquially known as the dynamite charge. Really pushes the jury, urges them to work out a unanimous decision. It's like a pep talk and encouraging them to go back and try even harder. If they tell the judge a third time they remain deadlocked, the judge could declare a mistrial. He also could, in fact, he's constrained to grant them a mistrial. He could tell them a third time to go at it. But, because this is such a weird trial, I can't imagine the difficulty they have in trying to come to a unanimous decision. Again, it's not only on the verdict, but it's of what kind of verdict. First degree, second degree, or you go to the hospital, or not guilty. Or, I mean, it's and they've got to make a unanimous decision on any one of those possible jury charges. And the lawyer says if they come out with, I remember thinking yesterday, well, I'll bet it's going to be a hung jury. I'll bet you that something happened during the trial where one of the jurors, or maybe 5 or 10 of the jurors, who knows, but I'll bet you something happened to someone who was kind of on the, again, by the way, when you're picked for this trial, you know what you're in for. You know what the trial is. The trial is a woman who murdered three kids. So you know you're going to have to make a decision on what to do with her life in your hands at some point. And I wonder I can't imagine what the mindset is going into that in the first place. But then I wonder if during the trial there was some piece of evidence or some video or some reaction or something or other that someone said, oh my God, I didn't know it was that bad. There's no way I can da da da, whatever. And we'll not be able to change an opinion. And I wonder how strongly, whether it's based on religious thoughts or being a mother. Again, 9 women on the jury. And I wonder whether something happened where someone said, oh, that's it for me. There's no way I can, she's got to go to jail the rest of her life. And then decide whether the rest of her life means, should she get a chance at parole? Again, that's the other thing. I wonder whether a juror says, obviously she's got to go to prison. There's no way they're going to find her not guilty. I mean, that's clear. I think it's unlikely they'll find her incompetent to make her own decisions and not go to a hospital till she's better. I don't know that. I would be surprised if that's the one they came up with. I'll bet you they come up with second-degree murder where she has a chance to get out. But again, I'll bet there are some other jurors who, probably especially women, and I hate to say that as a general sexist thing, but I wouldn't be surprised if that was a case where some of the women on the jury said, no, there's no way I can do anything other than make her punish the rest of her life. We don't know. And now, can you imagine a hung jury? Do you want to go through this all over again? The prosecutor and the defense attorney both say we're in. If they have a hung jury, we'll keep going. So they're ready for the fight. Now, they may just be saying that for the public because, who knows. But I can imagine would she want to, if she's still nuts, we don't even know whether she's still crazy, if she was crazy. Or either she was so evil that she can hide the fact that she's evil. Or if she's still crazy, and again, whether she'd want to go, and whether it's totally up to a jury, and whether she's even competent she's competent to stand trial because she's standing trial. I don't know. Again, this is just so sick. God is so sick. Brutal. All right, a quick couple animal stories here, at least one of them here, and then we got the Holy Crap at Sports, going to change our tune. And again, you're going to hear before we get done at 6 o'clock, about a father testifying before Congress today about illegal immigrants. And by the way, I'll do the animal scene in a second. Speaking of illegal immigrants, I kind of teased this before. ICE agents in New York State have nabbed more than 2,000 illegals in Operation Rotten Apple, including child rapists and murderers. 2,200 criminals in the Empire State, Operation Rotten Apple. No help from the mayor, Mondami the Commie, or Governor Hochul, looks like a plastic queen of some kind, escaping from one of those wax museum factories. They got gangbangers, rapists, murderers, child predators, where there's a special place in hell, according to John Wayne Mullen. Operation Rotten Apple did what politicians in the sanctuary state and cities of New York, will not do. He said, are you prepared to send more federal agents to New York for roundups? He said, absolutely. Absolutely. And again, also the federal authorities, the DHS, have also said, you know, the Democrats saying all of a sudden we're arresting non-criminals. They're rounding up everybody, including non-criminals. Well, it turns out about 75% of them are already known criminals, not only for just coming in here, but also committing crimes. And most of them have also been convicted of committing crimes back in their home countries. So, I mean, we're not talking about rounding up your grandmother who didn't do anything except come across the border to be with her family. Please, you're killing me on this. And well, a lot more of that's coming up here, too. Along with, you'll hear from that dad about illegal immigrants, what they did. And also some happy animal stories. At least one happened. The other one ended happy. We've got Repeat and Flounder. But first, holy crap, it's sports, and we got a whole bunch of it here on 106.3 on your Rock and Roll Tuesday. And an audio comedy history note coming up, too, shortly. Look out.
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0: On this day, 1864, after brutal bombardment, William Tecumseh Sherman captured Atlanta when Confederate troops left, and he burned everything and went to Savannah. A happier note, on this day, 2002, Sarah Michelle Gellar and Freddie Prinze Jr. got married 24 years ago today. Hey, holy crap, it's sports with Pete Davis.
1: What a war criminal. Sarah Michelle Gellar, the other one.
0: Unbelievable. He burned everything. Slaughtered slaughtered all the cattle. Horrible.
1: Braves had their 7-game winning streak snapped yesterday by a pitcher they traded less than a month ago. In fact, when they last played the Giants, he was on the team.
0: There you go.
1: Giants win 7-3 in Truist Park. Yeah. Anthony Molina at one point struck out 5 Atlanta batters in a row despite giving up 3 runs. He outpitched Bryce Elder, who falls to 8-8 with 5 1/3 innings, giving up 8 hits and 5 runs. Even more disturbing was Dylan Lee getting rocked once again. He thinks he's tipping pitches, so he's going to work on that.
0: Really?
1: I feel personally responsible for the loss after leaving after the 5th. Of course, the Giants scored 4 runs in the top of the 6th, so I wasn't there to hold the fort.
0: No.
1: Michael Harris II had a solo homer. Drake Baldwin and Matt Olson, the other 2 RBIs. Braves off to visit the Nationals for a short 2-game series in D.C. starting tonight. A.J. Smith, Schauber for us. He has no record yet in a 5.93 ERA. He's up against the 2-8 righty Jake Irvin with a 5.62 earned run average. Baldwin is catching tonight and leading off. Dubon playing second base as Albies is the DH. Brewer Hicklin in left. Kim at short, batting 9th. Braves lead down to 4 games over the Phillies. In fact, the Phillies probably had their best month ever. They were just incredible.
0: Really?
1: It's going to be hard to keep that up, but the Braves have been playing well, too. So we'll see. The Bravos, the Nats are in 4th place. They're 17 games behind the Braves and 8 games out of the last NL wild card spot. In baseball, what a strange game. The Braves went 5-1 against the world champion Dodgers this season, but just 1-5 against the Giants, the next-to-last worst team in the senior circuit. We were also 1-5 against San Fran last year.
0: Make sense.
1: Yeah. The John Foy Strong Arm Pitcher of the Month is Didier Fuentes. And the month of August, Didier had a 1.76 ERA with 22 strikeouts. Coming into his own, he's going to be something in the playoffs.
0: Excellent.
1: He is.
0: Good.
1: On a positive note, organist Matthew Kaminsky, friend of the show, we had him on back when you had your heart attack.
0: Yeah.
1: Matthew came in with his organ one day and played for us.
0: Yeah, cool.
1: Great guy.
0: Cool.
1: He played a Gilbert O'Sullivan song from the 1970s when Giants left fielder Drew Gilbert came to the plate last night.
0: Gilbert O'Sullivan.
1: I think it was Alone Again, Naturally.
0: Gilbert O'Sullivan, I'll be darned.
1: Pretty cool. And speaking of organists, on this date in 2009, in his first game back from the DL after suffering a torn right testicle, when a bad hop grounder hit him in the groin, Adrian Beltre hears the Nutcracker sweep when he steps into the batter's box. His loving teammate on the Mariners, King Griffey Jr., arranged for it to play the waltz to have fun with him. And, of course, right after that, Beltre began wearing a cup for the first time
0: That'd
1: over.
0: Be smart, yes.
1: Braves TV analyst and former pitcher C.J. Nitkowski got into it with another broadcaster on Twitter. Yeah. As always, C.J. was polite and made good points.
0: Well,
1: John Metaparel is the play-by-play man for Boston College. also does basketball for ESPN and co-hosts a podcast. Who doesn't?
0: Yeah.
1: John does not like it when broadcasters, especially in MLB, use players' first names and not their last names. He says it's a bad trend. So CJ tweeted back that this is incorrect. National broadcasters should use last names, but local guys have a special tie with the local team, and if it seems you're not neutral, then you're actually, you know, doing your job.
0: Yeah.
1: Local guys don't have to be homers, but they can take a side. He also tweeted, I do admire the balls to drop a note to MLB broadcasters, however ill-informed it was. So John tweets back, he respectfully disagrees, saying local or national, it doesn't matter, and you should show some professionalism and objectivity, and it didn't take balls just 30 years in the biz.
0: Oh, ow.
1: Actually used the word biz.
0: Biz, B-I-Z, okay. Biz, yeah. Yeah.
1: CJ fired back by asking how many years old John had spent in the major league biz in a baseball booth. We didn't say biz because CJ's got class.
0: Well,
1: and he would never say something like that.
0: No.
1: So then Atlanta Hawks play-by-play man Steve Holman tweeted, quote, what CJ said, end quote.
0: Didn't he just set the record for most games called by
1: I think he's. I think he's about to.
0: Okay, I know he's right there.
1: I have to look it up.
0: Yeah.
1: He's close.
0: I think he's
1: closing in on.
0: Yeah.
1: Here's my opinion. Steve Holman's opinion carries far more weight than John Metaparel's.
0: Yeah.
1: CJ is correct. Local guys should use first names if the fans know who they're talking about, and they do. And John needs to take that 5-foot-long stick out of his tuchus and lighten up, Francis. Or maybe put the microphone down and go be a sports writer. You know, the Bill Plaschke types with all their unwritten rules and haven't liked anything since 1954.
0: Well, I used to watch him on that when I was retired every day at 5 o'clock, Plaschke and those guys on Round the Horn, or not Round the Horn, the other one. Yeah, Round the Horn, I guess it was. I can't remember. Whichever
1: Bill Plaschke could go ingest a satchel full of Richard. That's all I'm going to say about that. Happy heavenly birthday to former Brave star Rico Carty, the big boy, B-E-G, as he was known, an outfielder, born on this day in 1939. In 1970, he won the NL batting title with a .366 average and made his only All-Star game as the first write-in player. Carty had 1,677 hits, a .299 lifetime average. I had one of his bats somewhere. Rico passed away a couple years ago here in Atlanta at the age of 85.
0: He was a write-in for the All-Star?
1: I think he was the first one that the people wrote in and he got a spot.
0: By the way, speaking of names and stuff, I just thought, you know, how would it be bad if the local broadcasters were doing a Braves game back in the day and said, and Chipper, you know, gets a single into right field. How could that be offensive or showing favoritism? You call a guy named wouldn't you say, and Jones singles to right. I mean, you know, we didn't say Jones singles to right. You say a chipper popped through the hole or something, you know? Jeez.
1: I wish John Metaparel, whatever his name is, would have had the balls to do that to Skip Carey back in the day.
0: That would have been funny.
1: To go up to him in the press box and say, hey, Skip, I got a note for you.
0: Yeah, here we go. Oh, I would love to hear the reaction to that.
1: The worst owner in baseball is finally selling his team. Huh? Artie Moreno, the man who put the Angels franchise into a coma, refused to trade Shohei Ohtani to help his team and has wasted the best years of Mike Trout's career, is selling the Halos to NFL Rams owner Stan Kroenke, whatever his name, is for $4 billion. American dollars, a little more than the 3.9 record billion the Padres just sold for. Moreno bought the team in 2003 for $184 million. That is a 2,000% return in 23 years for a laughingstock.
0: Holy cow.
1: The 79-year-old Kroenke now owns most of the NBA's Denver Nuggets, the NHL's Colorado Avalanche, MLS's Colorado Rapids, and my favorite English Premier League team, Arsenal FC, as I hold up my Arsenal.
0: He owns all of those clubs?
1: Oh, even better. Arsenal is the defending EPL champions. He also owns a pro lacrosse team and the Arsenal women's team. Since 2022, in the last 4 years, Stan Kroenke's teams have won championships in the NFL, NHL, NBA, and Premier League.
0: Holy cow.
1: The Angels fans have got to be ecstatic.
0: And by the way, where does he come up with $4 billion? Is that over time or is that stock?
1: He's a real estate mogul. He's got the money. And by the way, I bet he just finally bulldozes that stadium. It's like the second oldest stadium, I believe, after Dodger Stadium. Well, we're not talking Fenway and Wrigley. We're talking about the more modern ones.
0: Yeah.
1: I think it's a little after Dodger Stadium. But come on, it's time to bulldoze that sucker. Yeah. The Cubs pounded the Brewers in Wrigley Field 17-3. Alex Bregman had three homers for the second time in the month of August. The Cubbies hit nine homers, a franchise record. Kettle Marte actually showed up for a game for the Diamondbacks yesterday.
0: The
1: second baseman claims his teammates that he had abandoned welcomed him back.
0: Uh-huh.
1: The fans, not so much. They booed him in Arizona. When asked if he had any message for the fans, Marte said no.
0: Oh,
1: Dorothea Brooke had the best response to that when she tweeted, and I'm cleaning this up. Yeah. Always fascinating to watch people crap where they eat in real time. He also said he was surprised with the fans' reaction. He did apologize to his manager for causing a distraction. He went 1-for-3 in the loss to the Phils. Kettle has a history of quitting. In 2023, he refused to leave the hotel in New York to play the Yankees, claimed he was sick, but in reality, he thought the game would be postponed. Except every other player showed up at Yankee Stadium, and they played the game in the rain. In 2024, with six games left in the season, the D-backs having a lead in the wild card race, Marte told his coaches, if you want the best effort from me, I need to take a game off. In the middle of a playoff.
0: During a playoff run? Holy smokes.
1: Last season, Kettle did not play in the last game before the All-Star break, but managed to show up here in Atlanta to play in the Midsummer Classic. He also did not show up for a game against the Cardinals, did not answer any phone calls or text messages before finally sending a message the next day from an iPad located somewhere in the Dominican Republic, and only after he was threatened with a fine and suspension. And this year, he failed to show up for a game in Boston, despite being seen in the hotel the night before in the company of his friends. Kettle Marte can play baseball, but he's a quitter. He's not a good teammate. He's a cancer. I know there are some on the MLB Network who like to wear T-shirts with Kettle's face on it, but this is coddling of losers. It's not a good look for the players' union or the game itself. Somebody has to hold this guy accountable. And, oh, yeah, Kettle was wearing a cap in the locker room. It read, "May the bridges I burn light the way."
0: Oh, my God. You know, I was just asking for it.
1: Stay
0: classy. It's a freaking problem. Yeah.
1: Am I too old school in thinking Kettle Marte is a douche nozzle that needs to be stuffed in his locker by his teammates?
0: Yeah, that's there. Put some of that hot gel in his underpants or some of his jock strap or whatever.
1: It was Tua Tagovailoa's job, starting quarterback for the Atlanta Falcons.
0: Well, yeah.
1: With Michael Penix Jr. coming off his injury, all Tua had to do this preseason was show he's still competent.
0: Yeah, yes.
1: He has not.
0: Oh, no.
1: But Tua still has a lot of fans who continue to support him, including himself or his wife. Tua's own X account is Tua Man. Tua Man recently tweeted, "For the A," with a saluting emoji. Oh, someone immediately responded with, "We're so proud of you," double exclamation point. "You got this," with a heart emoji. That someone was Tua Man. Seems someone may have forgot to switch burner accounts. Yeah.
0: Phrasing himself, is he?
1: Holy. ESPN football guru Kirk Herbstreit and his wife have four sons, no daughters. Kirk says he has a secret for that. After he and his wife have relations, she immediately does a handstand on the bed. It helps that she's a former gymnast. She heard that boys' sperm whales swim faster, so up she goes. Kirk admitted this on the podcast Bussin' with the Boys. Co-host Taylor Lewin says he and his wife do the same thing, but since his wife is not a gymnast, he just holds her legs. It's a grown men admitting that they do that.
0: It's a DC.
1: And they're sports.
0: All right. Well, we got so much more coming up, including just a quick year in history. The first U.S. Women's Open Golf Championship winner won $5,600 in war bonds on this day in 1946. Patty Berg, the only U.S. Women's Open to have been played in match play scoring. I remember Patty Berg irons. Kids used to get ladies' irons growing up to learn how to play golf. And the set the people got were Patty Berg, a little blue writing on the end of the irons for the little kids to grow up. Anyway, Kevin Payne Fonda, how's it going? Look out, 106.3. We got more. Look out, here we go.
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17: 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The range on this is 60 feet. 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So go to Byrna, BYRNA.com/Glenn.
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0: That's right. A funny little story go along with this.
20: So swift,
0: about the birds.
20: Lift,
0: 1966, the birds played the first of an 8-night run at Whiskey A Go-Go, Hollywood, California. Whiskey A Go-Go opened in 1964, 2 years earlier, with a live band led by Johnny Rivers and a short-skirted female DJ spinning records between the sets, and she happened to be suspended in a cage above the floor. When the girl began to dance during Rivers' sets, Johnny Rivers singing, the audience thought it was part of the act, and the concept of go-go dancers in cages was born. On this day in 1966 at Whiskey A Go-Go, with the birds, playing the song. Holy cow. Hold on, everything. Phone calls take priority. Patricia's on the radio. Hey, doll, how's it going? What's up?
2: Well, how does this sound?
0: Uh-huh.
2: Humor, sports, birthdays, and news. If you listen to Kimmer, you'll never lose.
0: Well, I knew you'd have something sweet, Patricia, because that's your nature. Well, that's very nice. Thank you. Thank you so much. You have a great day. We're looking for slogans for the Kimmer Show. Kimmer, Pete, and Flounder, and a whole bunch of things coming up here, including a little audio funny thing in just a second. And we're also going to talk, we're going to play some sound you need to hear about security cities and sanctuary cities and states and so forth. Birthday, Dr. Phil. The Dr. Phil guy is 76 today. Barry Gibb, the last BG standing. Barry Gibb is 80, among other things. Now, I tell you what, let's do the, you know what? What the hell? Let's do the funny thing first, Flounder. Let's do on this day in history. In 1949, actor Clayton Moore begins to star in The Lone Ranger, Hi-Yo, Silver Away. It was the first Western TV series. ABC, the network, did it. First big hit for ABC, 1949. Clayton Moore quoted as saying he had fallen in love with a Lone Ranger character, kept making public appearances as a masked man for many years after, including one we'll talk about in a second. It was on this day in 1979, though, that an L.A. court stopped Clayton Moore from wearing the iconic mask in public appearances. The owner of the Lone Ranger character, Jack Rather, made plans for a new movie version and did not want fans to think that the actor, now 65, would be playing the role, so he couldn't do it anymore. Now, with that in mind, there's a very famous skit by a guy I don't know whether you know the name or not, but Jay Thomas was a very funny comedy actor, a stand-up guy, and he was in a lot of... He played the hockey player on Cheers with Carla and so forth, and Jay Thomas is famous for a bit he did concerning the Lone Ranger back when Jay Thomas was a disc jockey as a young kid. Flounder, if you will, here is Jay Thomas talking about the Lone Ranger, the real one.
21: I'd like to hear a story of the Lone Ranger. I was a young disc jockey. I would open up car dealerships, and I would do the remote, which you did too, as a DJ and as a weatherman and all.
22: Let's go to Jay Thomas now.
21: Come on out to the Dodge dealer. It was Dodge, and so the Lone Ranger Clayton Moore was working for that company, and he would come to the various dealerships, and little kids would come.
22: This is the guy who played the Lone Ranger,
21: the real Lone Ranger, and he was very much into being the Lone Ranger. He wore the outfit, he wore the mask, he had the guns, he had the hat, and he was into being the Lone Ranger. So I get there, and I'm telling people to come out, and the Lone Ranger is there, and it's not a high point in my career. I don't know where my life is going. I have long, frizzy hair, and I'm a disc jockey, and my buddy Mike Martin, who was in the record business and who looked sort of like a Bay City roller. He had the long, long hair and the stacked heels and tight pants, and he would come.
22: See, now that's a new point. I haven't heard that.
21: You know, I was just realizing
22: You never described him as a Bay City roller.
21: He looked like a Bay City roller, and he would do like this with his hair all the time, right? Yeah. So he would come, and we would get herbed up during the performance. Which...
22: It's nice that your boys are here for that.
21: Yeah, it is, isn't it?
22: Yeah.
21: Well, his son called him and says, "Dad, you smoked pot?" And so we would go behind the dumpster, you know, I'd do it at the end of the performance. I didn't want to, you know, ruin the car sales. And so we got completely loaded, and we come out, and no one was there to pick up the Lone Ranger to take him back to the Red Carpet Inn on Moorhead Street. So he looked very uncomfortable. I had an old beat-up Volvo. And I said, "Well, Mr. Moore, you know, can I give you a ride home?" He says, "Well, sure." So we get
22: the Lone Ranger suit.
21: We get him in the back seat of the Volvo. Mike and I, we can barely see the road. We get onto the thing, and we're driving like this in the Lone Ranger. We're being really quiet. The Lone Ranger is in the back seat. Mike's, you know, doing like this, you know, checking his hair. And we're trying not to look stoned is the other thing we're trying to do. So, so we get in 5 o'clock traffic, and some guy is upset that we're on this Independence Boulevard. He's upset that it's all jammed. He backs in. It's a Buick, and it's a middle-aged man. I'll never forget him. And he backs into my car, and I can hear my headlight crunch.
3: Oh, no.
21: And he pulls out, and he turns off like this. Well, I go, that guy crashed into me. So I get into Volvo, and I gun the thing, and we're chasing the guy through Charlotte, North Carolina, and the Lone Ranger's in the back seat, emotionless, just in the back seat like this, back and forth, and the mask and the whole thing. So I'm in the Volvo, and so finally I gun it, you know, and it gets right in front of the Buick, and I pull off, and Mike and I jump out, and I go, man, you crashed into my car. And he gets out. He says, no, I didn't. I said, yes, you did. You backed into me, and you broke my car. And he says, well, what do you want? I said, I'm going to call the cops. I'm going to call the cops. He says, oh, really? Well, who do you think they're going to believe? You two hippie freaks or me? And the Lone Ranger gets out from the Volvo.
4: They'll believe me, citizen.
21: And the guy goes, I didn't know it was you.
0: Jay Thomas in the story of the Lone Ranger in reality, and they took away his mask, as it turned out, after a while, which is not fair. Kimber, Pete, and Flounder, how's it going? 404-741-1230 if you want to join us. Okay, Flounder, let's do this. This is not a happy story, but you need to hear it. Finally, people are taking on these idiot Democrats and their sanctuary city policies. A guy named Marcus Coleman testified today before the Judiciary Subcommittee in the House on Immigration Integrity. A father of a 7-year-old girl left permanently disabled after an illegal immigrant driving an 18-wheeler slammed into her. It messed her up, got a traumatic brain injury and broke her bones and her skull, and she'll never be the same. And he testified about what happened to the Congressional Committee today. And who is responsible? Flounder, if you will, sir.
5: One ringy dingy.
0: Whoops-a-daisy. That's not that one. It'd be the other one.
23: I reject your guys' sympathy, to be honest with you. There's no way you guys are sorry. Not one of you guys have ever called me. Not one of you guys have ever reached out to me. Not one of you guys have ever sat there and seen me in the hallways and said, hey, sorry about your daughter. You guys do it right here while you guys are grandstanding on top of your soapbox. This is when you guys care. Right here inside this room is the only time you guys care. I've never received anything from anybody over here at all regarding my daughter or my family or anything. Hey, Mr. Coleman, your guys' Delilah law, I want to help you revise it so that we were interested inside of it. Nothing. You guys have no pathway to anything. You guys want to sit there and talk about the pathway to citizenship? There is a pathway. It's not jump the fence and apply. That's not the way it goes. There's a process to get it done. You don't just do that. I can't just go over there and go sit down inside one of those seats and become a Democrat. Oh, you know what? I probably could. I honestly probably could. So I'm not even going to say that. But I can't go inside a hospital and become a doctor just because I want to and go put on a coat and come to work. It's getting ridiculous the way things are going now. Sanctuary cities allow so much to be done. It's almost like the parents not there to take care of the household. And everybody's running around and doing what they want to do. And it sucks. You guys sit there and you guys talk about ICE invading cities and doing this and doing that. I agree with Mr. Jordan. If the state sat there and told them, come pick up the person, it would take one or two people to go do it. Instead, they got to send an army out there because now they have to look for them. And then since it's a sanctuary state, you got people sitting there abusing the ICE officers that are out there. I have a whole statement right here that I was going to read to you guys. But just listening to you guys, none of this is relevant anymore because you guys just changed so much. My daughter doesn't deserve this. She didn't ask for any of this. The people that jumped the fence did, though. They knew exactly what they were doing. They still chose to move forward in that direction. And every day something's happening to somebody. And it is your guys' fault. I hold each and every one of you responsible for it. And I always will.
0: Marcus Coleman says his whole family's changed because of the catastrophic injuries. He can no longer work the way he did. He's pinching pennies, and he has 9 kids to take care of, including a little girl who'll never be the same. Thank you, Democrats. 546, Kimber, Pete, and Flounder, 106.3. Look out.
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0: It's the Who. That was on this day in 1966.
26: Sounds like the Kinks a little bit.
0: Yeah, I don't recognize. That's a little different. The Who, their single, I'm a Boy, entered the British chart at number 2, gave their band their second number 2 hit song, 1966. The song I'm a Boy originally intended to be part of a rock opera called Quads, which was supposed to be set in the future where parents can choose the sex of their children. Well, according to some people, if you stand her upside down afterwards, you'll have a boy. Anyway, let's see. I got a birthday list here. Kevin Payton Flounder. Birthday list includes Gloria Estefan, 69 today. Boy, a bunch of hits with the Miami Sound Machine, Conga Bad Boy, A Rhythm Is Gonna Get You, Cuts Both Ways, Here We Are. My goodness. Gloria Estefan, 69. Greg and Errico, 78, the drummer for Sly and the Family Stone. And Padma Lakshmi, I think it is, Padma, is 56, the former Top Chef host for 18 years. So good on her. And let's see, on this day in history, Bobby Fischer, on this day in 1992, received a letter from the Treasury Department informing him that his planned chess match in Yugoslavia with Boris Spassky, I can't speak. Bobby Fischer had a match set up in Yugoslavia with Boris Spassky, and it would be in violation of U.S. law, so Bobby Fischer literally spits on the Department of Treasury's letter he got. And then, that was in 1992, In 1972, Bobby Fischer becomes the first American to win the World Chess Championship when he beats Boris Spassky of the USSR, the first American to compete in the tournament, and he won it. So there you are. And now, I'm also, by the way, a little history thing. I mentioned back in the 1890-something or other, it was the first female telephone operators. They did not allow black women or Jewish women. You had to be between 19 and 24, 25 years old. And it reminded me of the Lily Tomlin's, whose birthday is today. Lily Tomlin is 87. Not only was in the movie 9 to 5 playing the pot-smoking friend of Dolly's, and also in West Wing and Laugh-In and all the movie All of Me, but she also was famous on the Laugh-In for things like her telephone operator bits, flounder, if you will. Another Lily Tomlin here, in case you missed it.
1: Two ringy dingies, and a joyous good day to you, sir. Is this Julio's catering service? Good. This is Miss Tomlin of the telephone company. I would like to order a few supplies for our annual Christmas bash. Let's see now. We'd like 14 cases of scotch, 6 cases of whiskey, 25 magnums of champagne, and a can of beer. We'd also like 15 party hats, a bunch of balloons, and a water bed. What's that? Oh, no. It's not going to be a rowdy bunch. No, just Venetia and I. Should we have all this stuff sent over on Friday night? Oh, you say it'll take every male employee you can lay your hands on? Well, that'll be just fine. I'll see you later.
0: I can't remember the Lily Tomlin. Sorry, I'm an idiot. Coming up, we got a little something we left over from yesterday, which I've totally ignored by accident, which is coming up shortly. And first, a quick update on the little raccoon called Jimothy, born with a weird body frame where he doesn't have a back end, basically. He's been showing up all around the neighborhoods in the Seattle area in the state of Washington. And so the Seattle Mariners decided to have a little contest where they said, okay, if you come to our show on Sunday night, we will give out these cards, and one of them will be a gold Jimothy rookie card. And so he's like a part of the Seattle Mariners team, and they gave out thousands and thousands of these cards, including one to a 13-year-old Seattle Mariners fan named Abby, who got the gold version and immediately sold it on eBay for $21,000. So this kid, who's 13, now has a $21,000 nest egg because Abby got the special gold Jimothy card about the goofy raccoon. And now something left over from where we should have done before. Flounder, if you will, sir. A little formerly live theatrical performance here with Kimmer, Pete, and Flounder.
10: Hey, guys, this is Stan from South Carolina.
0: Oopsie-daisy. Well, the other technical thing with that. Here we go. Seashell, seashore, Sally, seashore, selling Sally sells.
11: And now, another edition of Not the Kimmers, Rainy Day Bad Text Theater Playhouse, where we dedicate our lives to bringing the tiniest bit of sunshine into the other miserable lives of you, the little people. Today's episode, hey, stumble, have a nice trip, see you next fall. The scene, the cafeteria at a typical American company. One man, let's call him Bob.
12: Hi, Bob.
11: Is sitting peacefully eating his delicious peanut butter and mayonnaise sandwich when another man walks up with a food tray and sits down in front of him. Let's call him Steve.
12: Hi, Steve.
11: Steve looks at Bob and says,
26: hi, Steve.
13: No.
0: It's a hi, Bob.
13: Hi, Bob.
26: Hi, Bob.
13: You're Steve.
0: My God.
13: Hi, Steve.
26: Say, do you know what a 1L llama is?
11: Well, Bob sets down his sandwich and replies,
13: of course. A 1L llama is a holy man.
26: That's right, Bob. So what is a 2L llama?
13: Why, that's an animal, of course.

0: 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You're running out of time. And by the way, write this down. Well, I forgot our number for the voicemail. I would put my sheet away. That's all right. We'll do it tomorrow. We'll do it all on the hump day. Let's see. Oh, you know, I was thinking.
1: I got it right here. It's 404-995-5600. That's 404-995-5600.
0: I remember now. And by the way, again, the jury in the Clancy girl trial, a woman who killed her three babies, baby and children, they're off for the day, the jury. They handed a note earlier to the judge saying we can't come to an agreement. He sent them back to do it again. If they come back with another note, he can send them back a second time, but he's not supposed to send them back a third time, although he could do it by Massachusetts law. But generally, if you get two notes from the jury saying we can't come up with it, then you're supposed to say, well, that's it. But he is allowed to kind of chastise them if they come back again. And again, they're done for the day. They will go back tomorrow again. And you have to wonder, I'm betting a hung jury's possible, and can you imagine going through all of this again? All
1: right, what's going to happen, though.
0: Yeah, if they hung. One more Flounder's Funny. Here we go. One more shot of Rooney here.
2: I get worked up. Like, I'm the type of person, if I'm at a crosswalk waiting to go to the other side, if you come up behind me and press the button, it's hard for me not to turn around and ask you, do you not think that I've already done that? Do you think I'm standing here going, what if there's an easier way to get to the other side? I'm not supposed to be offended by that. And we just got to deal with these people, these elevator people. They exist. But these people that show up when you're standing in front of an elevator and the button's lit up, you're doing everything that you can do to indicate that you've got big plans to get on this elevator. And somebody will come up and they'll press the button. They'll press the button. And the craziest part is the elevator will show up and they really feel like they were part of the process. And you got to just deal with it, because we're not allowed to be honest with people. We're not allowed to go, hey, Doug, look at me. You're a dumbass, big boss. Hey, you are dumb. You think I was standing here going, level five, get hot one time. Come on, do me right, level five, help. All these people we've got to deal with. Like, if I hold the door open for you at a grocery store, if you don't say thanks, I do feel like I should be able to follow you.
0: And that is
1: Mr. Derek Stroop.
0: Very funny guy. All right, boys, have a great one. Tomorrow we do it all over again for Hump Day. Christine, send me home, baby. You got to go. You kill me. Look out. Herp, herp.
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4: Trump posted on Truth Social, adding, when are the Iranian people going to rise up and fight? After another round of U.S. fighting with Iran, more American strikes and more retaliation.
5: CENTCOM says U.S. forces hit IRGC targets, including air defense and communication sites, radar systems, and mine-laying capabilities. The U.S. military says the strikes come after the IRGC's attacks on ships in the Strait of Hormuz and American forces in the region. The president says Iran had tried but failed to add sea mines in the strait.
4: Fox's Madeline Rivera. Now, Iran claims the new U.S. strikes killed civilians and a wedding was hit, though Central Command says the U.S. military never targets civilians. Iran also launched more attacks at countries housing American bases in Bahrain, Jordan, and Kuwait, but most of the drones and missiles were shot down. Tyler Robinson has pleaded not guilty in Utah on the Charlie Kirk assassination after a judge in this case, Tony Graff, cited a mountain of evidence to put Robinson on trial, including this.
6: Defendant allegedly stated, I had the opportunity to take out Charlie Kirk, and I took it.
4: Kirk's widow, Erica, was in court for the ruling. Robinson could get the death penalty if convicted. It's back to work this morning for Lindsay Clancy's jury at her murder trial in Plymouth, Massachusetts, where Fox's Nate Foy reports they sent the judge another note.
7: The jury is at an impasse. The jury of nine women and three men have been deliberating for roughly 23 hours across 4 days, day five about to begin. But you mentioned that second note that they sent the judge. It was to inform the court that they can't reach a unanimous decision, which then caused the judge to directly address the jurors.
4: And he told them to keep trying as they consider Clancy's insanity defense in the killing of her three children, citing postpartum psychosis. And also in Massachusetts, a Democrat fended off a primary challenge, Senator Ed Markey, defeating Congressman Seth Moulton.

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4: Morning, y'all. We made it halfway through this work week, and it's been such a breeze. There's been so much to talk about. And there's plenty to talk about today. We'll get to a lot of it. And if you'd like to chime in, like to be a part of the discussion, 404-741-1230 at Extra 106.3 across the social media platforms. Good morning to my friend, front office, Lois.
5: Good morning, friend. Good morning, friends.
4: Yes.
5: Good morning, ex-friends.
4: Yes.
5: Not like ex-friends, but
4: no,
5: as in
4: yeah, like,
5: throwing up that
4: that's
5: ex.
4: That's right. Absolutely.
5: Good morning, everyone.
4: To the folks that are running
6: it
4: on.
6: It is good morning, ex-friends.
4: Oh, are we on X2? Okay, so this morning, we've actually added in the X-Friends. So Bryce has been working feverishly the last 2 days to give you an option to listen to, watch, keep up with the show on Facebook and X2. So not only the extras on YouTube, but on Facebook and X as well.
5: Now, if you're just now joining the show and perhaps you missed an episode, first off, Bad X!
4: What?
5: Bad X listener! But when Bryce thought he was playing George Strait yesterday, and it turned out it wasn't, I didn't know if there was a way he could redeem himself. And he totally has. And once again, gone above and beyond.
4: Yeah.
5: We are now, as you said, X and Facebook and YouTube. So whichever way you want to consume us, along with the app or at 106.3, we are as multimedia as it gets these days.
4: Boom. I mean, just so easy to listen and watch. So last night, my wife had Mahjong. Right. She met up with the girlfriends in the neighborhood.
5: Mahjong.
4: Yep. I think they probably had a glass of wine or two and, had some, charcuterie boards and, rolled out the Mahjong map.
5: It's like you told me this beats the prayer group.
4: It does. Yes. Yeah. And so, now I'm not sure you're going to accomplish as much as you will in the prayer group, but it is fun. No doubt. But so last night I was left to my own devices.
5: Yes.
4: And what I did was I took both of your advice. I flipped on the Braves game, was like, okay, kept up with that, put that down.
5: They got Dolly Partoned.
4: Yes, they did. 9-5. Yep. And, so I was kind of watching, flipping back and forth, and I was like, you know what? I'm going to go back and watch, episode 2 to Monsters of God.
5: Yes.
4: And this was the, I didn't see the illicit drug trade coming into the animal trade.
5: The incredible story of this documentary series, and I believe it's 5 parts. I'm through part 4. I think the last one's going to be Thursday night, is how it starts with the illegal animal trade and how it all really grew in the United States. And by episode 2, it becomes wild where it's integrated with the drug trade. And so much of the building of Miami, if you've ever seen the documentary Cocaine Cowboys, so much of that was trying to figure out where to put your money, and it ended up in construction of Miami, and it built the Miami skyline. Well, it's integrated into the reptile trade by the time you get to episode 2.
4: It was unreal. That was the curveball I didn't see coming. And I swung right out of my shoes. I was like, wait a minute, what is going on? And like the people get more nutty.
5: They get more dangerous.
4: They get more dangerous. An old, was he an ATF guy or FBI guy? He's one of the people that they're interviewing for the documentary, but he was a federal agent. And he's like, I'm still nervous about some of the, even though I'm retired, I moved on, I'm still nervous about some of the people that I had to deal with then that the documentary is about.
5: So just to describe for episode two, and if you have HBO, HBO Max, however you get your HBO, this is a way you can watch it. If you have an AT&T phone, they give you a free account. Not a lot of people know that. Check it out. So by the time that you start with the episode, the first one, and you learn about like the players in the game, they're all generally harmless. Now they're doing illegal stuff. They're bringing in illegal animals. By the time you get to episode two, there's someone they focus on that actually went to prison for having a federal informant murdered on his land.
4: And then dismembered.
5: And dismembered. Yes. And the reason why you're like, well, why is he out? Because he made a deal on some other case.
4: Yeah.
5: But he is a dangerous dude.
4: And you can tell.
5: He is scary.
4: When you just listen to him talk and how casual he talks about the murder of the agent, because he admits, he freely admits, because he's already
5: he puts it, my guy's messed up.
4: Yeah.
5: Like he was running a criminal enterprise and he's got the same sort of lizards, the same sort of animals, but he's also dealing in major narcotics.
4: Holy smokes. And then his wife ends up, you know,
5: dead
4: and they can't pin it on
5: him. Can't pin that on me. I didn't have anything to do with that. And you're like,
4: I do not believe you at all.
5: But did it not throw you into a whole other world of danger?
4: Yes. That's going on right under your nose.
5: Yeah. So this is Eric Good, who is the director and the producer of it. And he's the one who did Tiger King and also did Chimp Crazy. So you have somebody who has a lot of experience and in the animal world as a guy who was obsessed with reptiles himself. Like this is his wheelhouse.
4: And then the discussions with the ex-wives of some of the, you know, the guys that were involved in the reptile trade, exotic animal trade and drug trade. When she got to a point, the interviewer, I assume Eric Good, was just asking her questions. And she got to the point, she was like, that's where the interview stops. I'm not talking about any of that. And it was her family, basically. She was like, I'm fine with telling you all that was going on with my ex-husband and how crazy. And then he asked the question, and she was like, I'm done here. I'm not moving forward.
5: So I am over in Forsyth County, and I'm taking the girls over to Zaxby's. I'm doing that before taking them over to their volleyball match on Monday. Yeah.
6: It just made me hungry.
5: Exactly. So,
6: have you tried the chicken bacon ranch fries?
4: No.
5: Sidetrack. So I get out of the car and to my left, there's a giant billboard and it says Reptile Expo.
4: I've seen that too. Cobb Galleria.
5: This one is okay. So there's a Cobb Galleria. There's also going to be an upcoming show in November, at North Gwinnett. So there's a multitude. And part of what they talk about in Monsters of God is that all of these shows, you know, like, yeah, you want to show up there and see a bunch of cool stuff and they're all reptiles. You can buy what you want. But that's the area where the dealers, as we move forward, the real side deals are in the hotel rooms.
4: Sure. Yeah.
5: As far as like the crazy animals.
4: Yeah.
5: That's just like for the public and here's the storefront.
4: Yeah.
5: Out back is where the real action, the illegal action's
4: going on. Where the cobras and just all the venomous
5: snakes and all the craziness. Yeah.
4: Holy cow, dude. Yeah. And look, I love snakes. I love reptiles. They're great. I'm not messing with
5: that. Well, I'm glad you found your way over to it.
4: Yeah. Well, I had time. I'd gotten done with the Charleston show a little bit early. And, doing my little country thing and then was able to, I was like, okay, well, what am I going to do? Cause we ate dinner before Laura left to go to Mahjong. And I was like, okay, well, I'm done, you know, like probably 30 minutes after she leaves. So from 7 to 9, I got nothing going on.
5: I just love that Bryce and I have given you so many TV suggestions, movie suggestions. And Bryce, we now know what works. Reptiles.
4: Yes. Well, no, but also, I watched 2 episodes of Tires.
5: Oh, okay.
4: With Shane Gillis.
5: All right. It's a slow start. But as it picks up, so let's see. So you got the initial marketing to the women.
4: Yep. And then the second one is where they think they're going to ship off Shane Gillis to a different store. The guy comes in, and then the dude dies under the car.
5: As slow of a start as that episode has,
4: Yeah.
5: By the time that they're showing the time lapse of them,
4: because
5: they consider him their slow employee.
4: Yeah.
5: So nobody's curious that he's been under a car for like an hour and a half, 2 hours.
4: Yeah. And they're kicking him on the
5: feet. They're kicking at him and they're like, yelling at him.
4: Now you're not talking to me.
5: Now you're not talking to me. Oh, it's going to be one of those days not knowing the dude died under the car.
4: And then they call 911 and they're like, there's a dead man here.
7: Lover's quarrel.
4: Yeah, nobody murdered him and he's just dead. We need to tell him about kicking him. It was actually pretty
5: that
4: funny.
5: One, yeah.
4: Yeah, it's pretty funny. So it took to get to that second episode and kind of that part of the, before I got a chuckle. I mean, there's a couple, but nothing that made me go, man, I can't wait to watch another episode.
6: Season 2 is pretty good. I think season 3 so far has been the best.
4: Okay. But you gotta watch it all or it's not gonna make sense.
5: Well, things just crank up on that show.
4: Mm-hmm.
5: And you're right. It's a slow start as it kind of gets going. But by the time you get to episode 2 and that death, that's the home run of like, oh, now I see where the humor in this thing is going.
4: It's very dark.
5: Because a lot of the times in the episodes, you know, because they're only like, what, 24 minutes?
4: Something like
5: 26
4: that,
5: minutes?
4: Yep.
5: It's like traditional, you know, TV. The fun part is like, how are they going to wrap this thing up? Or how is this going to resolve itself in 20-some minutes?
4: And it
5: wraps up with a dude dying under the car.
4: And it jumps, too. Like the filming, the edits. I mean, it feels like a... almost like a social media post because it bounces around really, really quickly. That jarred me a little bit in the beginning.
6: I love Steve Gerben and Shane Gillis. They've talked about it.
4: Is that the store manager?
6: Yeah.
5: Okay. Yeah.
6: And they've talked about it where that's like all pretty much just improv and like that's pretty much real conversations they've actually had in the past.
5: Oh, wow. Well, then you're either in, that was the second episode. I don't know if it was the second or third where they ask, you know, the store manager, you know, what do you do around here? And there's a flashback scene of them sitting outside and like the store manager doing like some stupid dance and Shane Gillis is sitting on a bucket just watching him.
4: That was like episode like, 3, I don't remember.
5: Yeah, it's like, what do you do around here? That's what he's doing.
4: Yeah.
5: It's like, you really get to the point of like, he really doesn't do a whole lot around here.
4: They had the guy that, I guess it's between store manager and store manager's dad. So the heavyset guy.
6: Oh, what's his name?
4: Anyway, he comes in.
5: Yeah, he's like the regional manager. Yeah, runs all the stores. Yeah,
4: and he's talking to a lady about upselling her on some breaks, and he's got like potato chips.
5: He's got all
4: crumbs,
5: the potato chips he's been eating on his chest.
4: She's looking at him. She's like, no, I'm good. No, I'm good. He's trying to upsell her some breaks.
6: It's Dave.
4: Dave, right, yeah.
5: Yeah, that is a,
4: just the,
5: cause he's sweaty.
4: Yes.
5: With chips on his chest.
4: And he's got like necklaces, like gold. It's very Guido kind of looking guy.
5: He's got a bad look going.
4: Yeah,
6: what do you think of Kyla so far?
4: Is that the lady that likes to smoke?
6: Yeah.
4: Not much. There's not been much to it yet.
6: She develops. She becomes very funny.
4: Yeah, because the only thing with her is about finding a place to smoke, you know, and then the neighbor's business is nuts.
5: Well, you're going to get to the point where you're going to recognize that they start having jokes about how she speaks white trash.
4: You can see, dude, you can see the white trash developing that character. I mean, the whole show is kind of white trash little bit.
5: I mean, it's a tire shop.
4: Yeah, it's a tire shop. So, yeah. But you can definitely see how that's going to lend itself to your discussion there, but your discussion point of her being that.
5: But yeah. She can speak white trash.
4: Yeah, that's right. Which, look, half my family speaks, maybe three-fourths. Hell, maybe I got a little bit in there.
5: I think the joke that they get into, if I remember correctly, is they're trying to get her attention, and like she's sitting through a pane of glass, and it doesn't matter what they're saying in the office, she won't pay attention. And then Shane Gillis says some sort of thing about like, here, watch this. And he's like, oh, I spilled coffee on my lottery tickets. She turns around immediately.
4: Yeah, right. That's so white trash. That's perfect. That's such a great description.
5: I was like, good line. Funny.
4: That's so right. Because it's so true.
5: Yeah. What got her to be like, oh.
4: The store's on fire. Doesn't matter. We didn't get the sale. Doesn't matter. Lottery tickets lost.
5: And all she wants to do is smoke.
4: Smoke all the time. She's trying to find a bunch of smoke. Which is funny. And then at the end of the second episode, because she'd been going out, they'd told her, you got to go out back to smoke. And there's, I guess, the business next door to them. The guy just comes out and rants and raves about how bad his employees are. And every time he sees somebody, he's just trying to have somebody to vent to. And she sees him, she's on crutches, and she sees him, she's running away. Not today. I got things to do. I got to get out of here.
5: Well, you now have the benefit of knowing there also will be a season 4. So you got three out there. Yep. They're very fast. It does not take long to get through them. And then you'll get a season four.
4: Back to Monsters of God real quick. Because with five episodes, where does it go from here? Because that seems like... That seems to be foundational, right? We know there's an illicit reptile trade, animal trade, because the dude's got tigers and pumas, just cougars, and all kinds of stuff.
5: A lot of stuff they've sold.
4: A lot of stuff. And then you obviously have the illicit drug trade that goes on. I'm assuming it's just more about, the chaos that was Miami during that time.
5: All right. It does shoot in a little bit of a different direction.
4: Because I didn't see the drug trade coming.
5: No, that comes out of nowhere. And you're like, whoa, okay, that's pretty serious.
4: But it makes sense once they start putting the pieces together.
5: I think what you're going to find is, and this is where they do these interesting character studies, like Chimp Crazy, the woman's nuts. All right? She's nuts. But she has like this good heart. She loves primates.
4: Yeah.
5: And same thing with Tiger King. It's like, you don't really expect him to go to prison by the end, but that's how it plays out.
4: Yeah.
5: What you're going to see early on, they talk about how owning these reptiles is an addiction.
4: Mm-hmm.
5: You're going to see more of it where you're going to be like, how did you not just stop?
4: Yeah.
5: Like, how did you not, when the federal government has already sent you to prison for doing, you could have sold lizards for 10 bucks a piece. It cost you a dollar and you were already a millionaire, but you wanted to import lizards you could sell for $1,000. Why couldn't you just stop at what you were making?
4: Right.
5: And that's where a lot of it's going to go.
4: I think it's just the human condition, don't you?
5: Yeah.
4: I think people have addictive personalities in many cases. And then it's like, let me see what I can get away with. I think people inherently have that desire to see what they can get away with.
5: I think the only things I've ever been like have that kind of view of is playing baseball, were just addictive, and probably radio. And that's like where, why would you do that? I'm like, well, just because that's what I do. These people, it gets to the point where that's just what I do.
4: Yeah. Yeah. But the difference is playing baseball, you know, it paid for your college. That's a constructive outlet.
5: But
4: work, constructive outlet.
5: But some of these people get to the point where they're multimillionaires and they're not turning it off.
4: Mm-hmm.
5: And they're not more. Stopping.
4: That's what I'm telling. I think that's part of in many cases, part of the human.
5: You never saw Breaking Bad. And
4: I did to that episode that got so dark and I couldn't watch it anymore.
5: Well, the fun
6: such
5: part.
6: A good show.
5: Yes, it's an amazing show. I'm glad me and Bryce are like, yeah, try that one. Here's the thing about Breaking Bad. As you get further into it, as much as he's doing it, the main character, for like, oh, he's putting money aside for his family because he's dying of cancer, you start to recognize him by the end. No, he's doing it because he likes it.
4: Yeah, right.
5: He likes having this power.
4: Yeah.
5: He likes being that guy.
4: He's developed that craving.
5: That's where it gets to. And to me, watching Monsters of God, you're like, this guy already has everything. It's like his whole family's doing well.
4: And I still want more.
5: And it's still not going to stop. And it's dealing with shadier people and shadier deals. And it's just, it's a crazy character study as it keeps going. And you even now went through the point where it's dangerous. There's people that are involved in the drug trade. And that won't get these people to stop.
4: Good Lord. There's the line in the song, You and Tequila by Kenny Chesney. It says, one more is one too many. One more is never enough. It reminds me of what that, and they're talking about a horrible relationship. They just can't quit each other, but it seems to apply here too.
5: Can I give you one more piece of viewing that might be fun?
4: Yeah.
5: Might be for you and your wife. So it just dropped on Netflix. Ray Gun Breaking Badly.
4: Is that the breakdancer?
5: 2024.
4: From the Olympics.
5: Summer Olympics in France. It's the whole backstory. And here's the reason why I think it's so important. And we'll probably be able to work a portion of this into the show. What became the narrative came out of TikTok conspiracy theories. So when you talk about your friends where all they do is get their information from TikTok and you're like, hey, because my daughter was telling me about, well, here's how she made it to the Olympics. That is not the story at all.
4: It was completely wrong.
5: She legitimately made it to the Olympics. It's just that when it comes to breakdancing in Australia, it's nowhere near the level for women that it is around the world. And she found that out pretty quick.
4: Goodness, yeah, it's crazy.
5: It's a crazy story.
4: And it's funny to tie this back to another story. It's,
5: and kind of attractive.
4: Yeah. The crazy ladies that are behind the Lindsay Clancy lady, most of them admit, freely admit, and have been interviewed and talked about. All of their news comes from TikTok. Remember I told you about my dear friend, whom I love? He was in my wedding. We went to high school together. He's my son's godfather. And he has these grandiose conspiracy theories. And I'm like, dude, get off of TikTok.
5: Well, this is where...
4: And I mean it. Like, he needs to get off TikTok.
5: This is where the community notes section, that even liberal media recognize that is valuable from X, where a piece of information can be checked and fact-checked and then clarified. None of that exists in some other forms of media where it's just, here's the conspiracy theory, or here's the story, here's the real inside story. It's like, no, that's not the story.
4: At all. They've gotten it completely wrong.
5: Because in that portion, it's, hey, Reagan's husband, they rigged the entire competition, and he was on the committee, and he was the one who was the passing vote for her to go to the Olympics. Like, and he's not the smartest guy around. He's like, I'm just your coach.
4: Yeah.
5: Like, I didn't have anything to do with any of that.
4: Yeah, right. It's crazy, dude. Great discussion, 404-741-1230, if you want to jump in at any time. One is one too many. One more is never enough. The line from you and Tequila from Kenny Chesney that fits so many things today, especially with the shows that we're talking about, but in life in general, unfortunately. Tug and Lowe's until 10, 6 o'clock hour is brought to you by Subaru of Gwinnett.

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8: It's Wednesday, September 2nd, and here are your headlines. Utah judge has ruled that Tyler Robinson will stand trial for the assassination of Charlie Kirk. Robinson pleaded not guilty to all seven charges, and the judge ruled prosecutors can continue seeking the death penalty. He is due back in court October 23rd, where a trial date could be set. Georgia is among several states now facing subpoenas from the Department of Homeland Security seeking voter information. The Secretary of State's office says DHS is asking about 13 people, as the agency says it is working to root out election fraud. And finally, Sandy Springs drivers need to take note. Exit 5 on southbound Georgia 400 is closed for good, at least for the next 2 years. It'll be replaced by two temporary ramps, 5B to North Springs Park, North Springs Marietta Station, and 5A to Abernathy Road and Hammond Drive. It's part of an $11 billion express lane project running through 2031, so GDOT says don't count on your GPS, follow the signs instead. Today's weather will feature a lot of sunshine with some possible afternoon clouds. It'll be another hot one with a high of 96 and a low of 75. The Extra 106.3 headlines, I'm Bryce Gobert.
9: You've been waiting on it, and your wait is over. Neil Bortz, the Talkmaster, is on the Morning Extra on Extra 106.3. Neil, what is up? How are you, bud?
10: Boy, my golf game sucked yesterday.
9: Well, I'm sorry to hear
10: that. And I've been in a bad mood ever since.
9: Good. Well, I hope we can cheer you up a little bit.
10: Have you heard about our newest mosquito down here?
11: Oh, no. What? Oh, wow. Everything in Florida is trying to bite you, so I'm kind of curious what y'all have there now.
9: What's been added?
10: It makes you hate meat.
9: Oh, we've talked about this.
10: Did you?
11: Well, we've talked about as far as the Lone Star Tick.
10: You all never miss anything.
11: No, I just was not aware that there was going on. So are people having the same sort of allergic, violent reaction to meat once they've been bitten by this mosquito?
10: Well, I guess, you know, I've been in Florida now. Gosh, how long have I been here? 20-something years? I have yet to be bitten by a mosquito. I mean, no kidding.
11: Really?
10: And I used to be mosquito bait, but that was back when I was sweet.
11: Yeah,
9: happened. So, yeah, but we've talked about the tick. I didn't hear about the skeeter down there.
10: Well, it makes you hate meat.
9: Well, that's what the Lone Star Tick.
11: Yeah, the alpha gal syndrome is.
10: Alpha gal, that's it. Well, yeah. Apparently it's down here now.
9: Oh, geez. Lord in heaven, we've got to do better.
10: So,
9: and have you been bitten by this? Do you still?
10: I never have been bitten by a mosquito since I came to Florida.
9: Oh, you did say that. So you're still in the game eating red meat. You're good.
10: Sometimes, yeah. Okay. I mean, I'm not big on it. Look. I am, nothing bores me more than a gourmet restaurant.
9: Okay.
10: I mean, seriously, where they bring out a plate that's about a yard in diameter, and it has a dollop. Spoonful of meat or something in the middle of that plate, and then they charge you $85 because the presentation is so beautiful. Screw that. No, I have no affection for gourmet restaurants, although I did enjoy one gourmet meal somewhere on Marietta, I don't know where, and I heard we were eating with a perfectly lovely couple, and I heard this, "Do you know who I am?"
9: Oh.
10: Yeah, coming from the hostess guest desk.
9: Oh, no.
10: Yeah, somebody trying to get in. So I decided that was time for me to drain the sumps. So I got up and headed to the restaurant, and there was Bill Nigut up at the hostess. "Do you know who I am?" Y'all don't know who Bill Nigut is.
9: I was about to look him up. I don't.
10: Yeah. Well, he was a political reporter on Channel 2.
11: Oh, that ain't good enough for entry.
9: No,
10: and I nailed his hairy butt so bad one time. It was after a State of the Union speech. I think it was Bill Clinton anyway. He said, "Some of you people think that I raise taxes too much." And there was loud applause. And then, "Some of you people think I didn't raise taxes enough." And there was loud applause. And so Bill Nigut edited all of that to remove most of the applause at the State of the Union from "Some of you think that I raise taxes too much." I got the recordings. I nailed him on the air. He wouldn't wee-wee on me if I was on fire after I did that to him.
9: You know what? Good for you. I'm so glad that you were able to call that out, because, you know, a lot of times on the national scale, people don't get called out and they don't realize that it happens on a local scale too.
10: Oh yeah. Oh, by the way, I understand that the Atlanta Journal-Constitution is going to have a special section every Monday on the shootings and knifings, stabbings on the Beltline over the weekend.
9: I didn't realize.
10: Yeah, they'll just list them there.
9: Oh.
10: You know, they can't cover every one of them in detail.
11: Yeah, how did the Beltline go from such a great spot to be in, and now it's just a spot where every weekend there's some sort of crazy violence? Hello, welcome to Atlanta.
10: It's in Atlanta.
9: Yep, there's
10: okay.
9: The problem.
10: That's how it went there. America's black capital, as some politician in Atlanta said. I don't know, remember who it was. "This is America's black capital. Oh, my God. Let me call my travel agent right away. That's a place I want to visit." So.
9: Yeah, it's sad, man. I grew up, couldn't wait, because I grew up closer to Chattanooga, so we went to Chattanooga up in Northwest Georgia, went to Chattanooga more. But when we would come to Atlanta, it was like, oh, my gosh, we're going to this, you know, this majestic place.
11: Going to the big city.
9: Yeah,
10: I know.
9: Couldn't wait to see, you know, Atlanta Fulton County Stadium. Couldn't wait to see all the things.
10: The Emerald City.
9: Yeah, it was very much like that for me as a kid. Yeah.
10: And then
9: into my teen and early 20s, it was like that for me. And it's just not that way. I avoided it at all costs.
10: When I moved there.
9: I'm sure.
10: I really did. So, but now, oh boy. And by the way, how long did your cars last you in Chattanooga?
9: Our cars? C-A-R-S?
10: Yeah, because those expressways up there, my they would beat the hell out of a tank.
9: Yes, yeah. They wrestle with them a little bit. You know what? It used to be much better than it is now.
10: Yeah.
9: Apparently they have struggles with keeping the roads paved well. Once you riders, you cross the Tennessee line. Same way when you're going east though to South Carolina, they struggle with the same thing.
10: Yeah. Well, do they still have that ridiculous law in South Carolina where if you're going to get a massage, it has to be the same sex as you? You can't have a.
9: I'll be honest, I don't know.
11: I don't know, but now I'm going to look into it because
9: look it up.
11: I would call that a strike right there and no need to get a...
10: something else.
9: So. Yeah, I don't want Larry rubbing my shoulders.
10: Oh, somebody just got paid $1 million for going back to some school somewhere. This NIL has just raped college football for me.
11: Well, this is so problematic because the NCAA made their decision that they were going to give 5 years to play five. That was the rule they went to, hoping to kind of slow down some of this craziness. And the class of 2022 that all showed up, retroactively, they were not supposed to have the fifth year. Everyone else moving forward was, but they went to court and they've gotten it. And so now you have people that have been in NFL training camps or college basketball teams. Yeah. They're all able to come back now because the NCAA does not know what they're doing when it comes to this stuff.
10: Oh, it's just... They're all professionals now.
11: Yes.
10: They are. It's depressing. I mean, there were only two teams that I followed anyway in college football, the Aggies and Georgia.
11: Okay.
10: And I haven't even so much as looked at a schedule. How little I care.
9: Why though? I mean,
10: because they're professionals.
9: Well, but
10: they're now getting paid and they choose their schools based on how much money they can get.
9: But why does that bother you so much?
10: Because they're not college students.
11: They've always been paid. It's just now we know what it is. And so I guess you just have to get to the point of being, well, they got, you know, Herschel showed up in Athens for a bag of money. Okay. Like going back that long. Herschel showed up for a bag of money, allegedly. Same thing with a handful of other players. It's always been this way. It's just now we know about it. And if that bothers you, it's just something we've got to get used to.
10: You know, I can get over it.
11: Yeah.
10: Maybe.
9: I believe it's detrimental to the game.
11: Neil, how crazy is it that you have athletes now that will leave college, will make less in the pros, so they don't want to leave college? That's the weird part.
9: Yeah,
11: for
9: that's
11: me.
9: The strange.
10: Yeah. Next up on my hit parade, I'm waiting for. I just want to help racial activists come up with a new one. At East Coweta, that's not the way we used to pronounce it. School. They had a fight. A fight broke out at the school. I think it was at a concession stand at a football game. Anyway, the police were there. They moved in. They made arrests. And people are looking at us, wonder who was fighting. You know, they're not going to say. And then all of a sudden, we hear that Shamarion was one of the people arrested for possession of a stolen gun.
11: Well, good Irish kid.
10: Yeah, I know. So then you find out, oh, Shamarion. Now I know who was fighting. So what's going to happen here is that newspapers, media, they're going to have to stop naming these people that engage in fighting and brawls and stabbings and what have you, because sometimes just naming them identifies them racially, and that, of course, is racist. So you have to stop that. You cannot name the people involved in these because that will identify their racial, their ethnicity, and that's racist. It has to be stopped.
11: Well, that's why Tug no longer uses his middle name, because the assumption is the level of violence. Because if I was to tell you I worked with Lamont, you know, you would be like, well,
9: are
11: you okay?
10: Well, you know, there's always the Shania Twain exception, too.
11: Oh, what is the Shania Twain exception?
10: She's got to be black with a name like Shania.
9: Well, you would think, but my middle name's Lamont. My brother was Lamar, and my sister's Jennifer Siobhan.
11: They loved, what was it?
9: Sanford and Son.
11: Sanford and Son.
10: Really?
11: Yeah.
9: No, I'm not.
11: That's going to tickle Neil all day today.
10: He's like, Siobhan, what my middle name was. I went to court to have it changed.
9: What was your one? Now you can't just hang that carrot out
10: the
9: there.
10: The hell I can't.
9: What,
10: watch
9: Neil
10: me.
9: Bortz? We'll hang up the phone if you don't tell us.
11: Neil Damarian Bortz.
10: So my middle name now is A.
11: Okay.
9: Just literally just the letter A?
10: Letter A. No dot.
9: My grandpa, his name was UZ, and it did not stand for anything. It was just UZ. That's it. I don't know why. Nobody can explain it to me.
10: Well, I like the young Sub-Saharan Nubian American. His name was L with an apostrophe.
9: That's it?
11: That's it?
9: L apostrophe?
10: And he said, my name is L'apostrophe.
9: Oh, okay. Wow, I didn't see that one coming.
10: Well, then there's the old jokes about syphilis and gonorrhea, too.
9: I don't know those.
10: Oh, yeah, with somebody sitting in a medical office, found out that she was pregnant, starts going through books there to choose names, and comes up with syphilis and gonorrhea.
9: Mm. I think I follow all of them.
11: Gonorrhea, huh?
9: Syphilis.
11: Sounds like a tough one. Syphilis.
9: Gonorrhea. Now, you want to stay away from those children.
10: Okay, what do you think about electric gloves? I love that. I think they ought to be issued to every urban cop. And some suburban cops.
11: I just like that there's a new tool that's going to be at their disposal. Now, granted, there is some sort of stigma on using the regular taser. But if you're willing to use something that's, what is it, like 50,000 volts and immediately puts you down, okay. That's the way the game is.
10: They're confronting somebody, and he's acting up and giving them a measure of cow dung. And then all of a sudden he notices one of the cops putting on these gloves. That's probably all you'd have to do is just put the gloves on.
11: And that's what I'm kind of curious. So you can put them on. Do you just activate them at the wrist? Because I would imagine, like, especially with detainees, especially ones that are violent, you're concerned about them. Most of the time you're in close contact with them before they start trying to attack you. I think that's the perfect time to have those gloves so that you don't have to create any distance between you and them in order to tase them.
10: Well, it's the cop in the background that's putting them on that catches the thug's eyes and, oh boy, okay, it's time for me to put my hands behind
11: you notice,
10: my back.
11: Notice how that tends to work along with the canine unit? Nobody messes too often with canine police.
9: Ain't nobody messes with the canines.
10: I love that. And hurting or stabbing or shooting a canine ought to carry every bit the penalty that shooting any other police officer does.
9: No doubt. Yeah.
10: I especially love the Malinois.
9: Those things are amazing. Those dogs are so smart.
11: Well, we talk about police videos on a regular basis. I think those are some of my favorite, Neil, you have the officer with a body cam working with his canine partner and they're searching for somebody. Now, typically it's somebody stole a car and now they're hiding in the brush.
10: Yeah.
11: Man, when they warn them and the dog is on them, you see how quickly they come out of that brush.
10: Oh, and what do they usually say? Okay.
11: Exactly.
10: Okay. Yeah. I'm sorry.
11: There's something instinctual that we all have, and it's in our DNA. We don't want to be bitten or eaten by anything.
9: So, which is why those don't want to live in Florida.
11: That's right.
10: I love the police video. And I love it was, I'm not driving, I'm traveling.
9: Okay.
11: You're about to bitten. You're about to be staked.
9: I was about to rip your leg off.
10: Who is driving this car then? I saw a video the other day of, one of these women that, usually women, there's 38 genders and what have you.
9: Oh, sure.
10: And then the questioner says, well, what is the B stand for? LGBT, bisexual. Oh, bi, you mean two?
11: Two.
10: The liberal idiot is standing there with their lower lip trembling and this dumb look on their face. Okay, Bryce, is he French?
11: The Gobert?
12: There's French descent, yes.
11: Yeah.
10: Frog.
11: Bet you didn't think you were going to catch one of those this morning.
9: Catching a stray. I love it. Instead of rawr, it's ribbit.
10: You know why they're called that?
9: Frogs?
10: Frogs.
9: Why?
10: Well, because that was, as I understand it, in basic training in the French armed forces, as intrepid as they were, their swimming stroke was not what they call freestyle, which was my specialty. It's the breaststroke where you look like a... I don't know if that's true or not. Don't really care.
11: I'm checking into it with AI. I'm like, all right, let's get to the bottom of this.
10: Oh, it's not important. And you have to show an ID to do damn near anything, including getting a Bloody Mary at a Cracker Barrel.
9: That's right.
10: My wife is, you know, we're 81, both of us. She is so dead set against this idea of ever having to show an ID to get a drink. So if she goes, says, I'll have a Bloody Mary. Okay, can I see your ID, please? Cancel the Bloody Mary and bring me a Coke, you twit.
11: No.
10: She just won't do it.
11: For instance, in Alpharetta, they legally have to ask everyone.
10: Remember I asked that city commissioner you had on the air the other day about that?
9: Yeah, Ben Burnett. Yes, I do.
10: Yeah, what a dumbass law.
11: Yes, every single, it doesn't matter if it's me, which I'm like, okay, good. Thanks for the compliment. My wife takes it as a compliment. But when it's my parents and they're looking around for an ID they haven't shown for, oh, I don't know, getting a drink in years.
9: And it's what it is. It'd be different if it wasn't obvious. Like, I'm fine with anybody under 40 or whatever you want to do, but.
11: Yeah, that's Benjamin Button and they're aging in reverse.
9: Yeah, right.
10: You know, so you come in your walker.
9: Yeah.
10: And you have to put your teeth away to eat. Yeah. Well, I gotta see her. Then you have some 20-year-old girl. Can I see your ID, please? Yeah, I got an ID for you.
11: with your Jell-O and your Jack and Coke. I just wanted to get my Jack and Coke for the day.
10: I don't know how anybody in hell ever eats Jack and Coke.
11: Oh,
10: I mean drinks.
11: Tug Coward is a big fan.
9: What do you mean?
11: Football season drink of choice for Tug Coward.
9: Neil Bortz, I love you, man. I think you're the greatest. I've been listening to you for years, but you and I differ on this one.
10: Well, I'm not a drinker, so.
9: Well, I mean,
10: beer. I don't like wine.
11: I'm with you. I don't drink very much beer very often. With Tug. But
10: I can't remember ever having consumed a beer.
9: I've had one before, but it was, I'm not a fan. I don't drink beer with any regularity or ever. I mean, I'm like 0% of the time, but now Jack and Coke, rum and Coke, I'll do. Many of those.
10: And then there's wine. Do y'all drink wine?
9: Yes, sir.
11: No.
9: I love it.
10: I can't stand. I tell waiters, every bit of this ought to be pumped right back into the horse.
9: Well, if you get like a nice bottle of wine for Christmas,
11: a case as a gift.
9: Yeah, absolutely. I'll take it. Okay? Can we make that deal?
10: I had about 6 bottles of Dom Perignon.
9: Where is it now?
10: I gave them to tradesmen who came by to fix my plumbing and air conditioning and stuff.
9: Very smart.
11: Good call.
9: Could you next time bring it on up?
10: It's all gone now.
9: I know, but if any more were to reappear.
10: Now, Donna likes cake bread, the Chardonnay.
9: Okay. All right.
10: And there's one restaurant in town where you can get it by the glass. Mm-hmm. It's called Giuseppe and the Lion. Weird name. I don't know. Might be biblical. Anyway, she'll go there because she can get cake bread by the glass.
9: Okay.
10: But usually they have an entertainer who is so loud that we stuff cauliflower in our ears before before we go in there.
9: Now, is the area that you live, that fine place down in Naples, is that
11: Giuseppe's?
9: Can you like get one drink and leave one place and go to another like you can at downtown Alpharetta?
10: Yeah.
9: See, perfect. You get what you need, and then you go somewhere else where it's a little quieter.
10: Now, the Ritz-Carlton down here, which is almost next door, but there's a couple of condo buildings between us, they make the best key lime pie martini you ever tasted.
9: Neil Bortz.
11: Now you're speaking my wife's language.
9: Neil Bortz.
10: A key lime pie martini.
9: Do tell.
10: But usually my drink of choice... And you know, I'm a heart patient after that ablation, my drink of choice is usually a lemon drop.
9: Oh boy, you're a wild man.
10: I am a wild man.
11: you and all the sorority girls.
9: That's right.
11: Getting that lemon drop.
10: Now you know my secret.
9: I do.
11: I hear you.
9: Well, look, the queen probably likes it too. I mean, if you're drinking what the queen drinks.
11: But if you're doing the Bloody Mary, then it's nice to have something that's, you know, a little bit more slower pace. And I'd say a lemon drop is something that doesn't sneak up on you.
10: I'll also like a vodka tonic.
9: Oh, see, now you're talking most
11: you're like,
10: but
11: speaking more of my
10: if
11: language.
10: I'm going to drink a vodka tonic, you give me the tonic, I mean the vodka on ice in a glass and bring me a small can of tonic water. I'll make the rest of it myself because most bars spew their tonic water out of a gun.
9: Yes. Don't you go spewing?
10: and it goes flat instantly.
11: No, that is true. The tonic out of the gun is a problem. Also, the cheaper tonic is a problem. If you want to do it right, you get the nicer tonic water. It does make a huge difference.
10: So I love it.
11: I'm right there with Neil. Oh,
10: but anyway, what are my latest AI searches real quick? Whether or not bamboo bedding will affect allergies.
12: Okay.
10: Yeah, yeah. And the cost of the infrastructure at Eastlake for the Tour Championship, the bleachers, all that kind of stuff. In excess of $20 million.
11: I couldn't be more divergent from one another, but that's what AI is used for. Like the random thought you have in your mind, or, hey, I might build a topic off of this.
9: The greatest of all time, Neil Bortz, the Talkmaster.
10: And I love Billy Bob Thornton. I'm waiting for the Landman to come back.
9: All right, we got to get this man some TV to watch.
10: Yeah. Neil, I also looked up the word horny.
9: Did you now? What did you find?
10: It came back referring to horns, actually.
9: Oh, well, how about that?
10: You know, which makes are sense. Often elongated and hard as nails.
9: Yes, of course they. Yeah.
10: There you go.
9: They have like a deer or something. I love it.
10: And when Datsun changed their name to Nissan, I wanted to know why, because I used to sell Datsuns.
9: Well, dude, you have been on an adventure in AI, buddy. I'll tell you what.
11: This is called going down the rabbit hole of AI.
9: Right. That's exactly right. Neil, I love it. We love you, man.
10: Y'all be good.
11: See you, Neil. I'd love to be like, okay, what are his AI searches?
9: Dude, I'm telling you, today was like nothing I've ever seen before. Neil Bortz, and maybe I think we need to maybe just quiz him Lowe's on that next week. Just like, Neil, what have you searched AI lately?
11: Yeah, I'd be very curious as to the list of those searches.
9: Just how random it would be. How you can kill 2,500 people without an earthquake. Next on Extra.
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11: Good morning. Here's sports headlines for Wednesday, September 2nd. The Atlanta Braves dropped the opening game of their road trip in D.C. to the Washington Nationals last night. 9-5, the final. This afternoon, the Braves will play game two of that series. It'll be Grant Holmes on the mound. He'll be opposed by Jackson Kent. First pitch is set for 1:05. You can hear that game action on our sister station, 680 The Fan, and for free on the Fan app. College football week one begins tomorrow night. Georgia Tech will host Colorado to open up their season around the sport. The president of the SEC's executive committee, Tennessee Chancellor Donde Plowman, she says that the conference, quote, will not budge on their new rule that NFL players cannot return to the conference and play. A court order will currently allow players to rejoin the conference. With your sports headlines, I'm Carlos Medina. 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
9: The footage is devastating out of Nepal. It's like something out of a movie. It doesn't even look real. It almost looks AI generated. And I know it's not, obviously, but the footage is unbelievable. 2,500 people have perished.
11: It's strange how quickly the media made this go away.
9: Yeah, it was a quick drop step once they figured out. Oh, it wasn't climate change?
11: That was always the big push, and I credit Laura Logan for being the first person
9: who... She's great, man.
11: Yeah. ...who jumped on this. I was like, so are we not going to ask this question? Because when that video from Nepal, and that was a big discussion with all the parents over the weekend of like, did you see that video? Like, that doesn't even look real. And to see that amount of water that comes in and all the damage it does there and then downstream from that. And as you said, 2,500 people. I mean, that's not a small number. That's pretty crazy, the amount of people that were killed by this thing. And then when you start to kind of dig into it and you were told by the climate alarmists, well, it's climate change. Or how about it's the Chinese digging in the area and working on some of their facilities they're working on that might have done enough damage to have a giant piece of glacier fall off this area.
9: Yeah. And then on top of that, Michael Schellenberger reporting that the USAID and UN money diverted from sensors and sirens in case something were to happen, and they diverted that to climate funding. You could just see all the missteps and then all the misinformation that comes along with
11: it. Yeah, the use of practical devices versus hypothetical discussions.
9: That's right.
11: Let's put our money into the hypothetical versus actually having monitoring devices for this stuff. This was the note that you can find out there. So it turns out China was building a hydroelectric facility by a glacier, and all the construction caused a portion of the glacier to collapse. All right. That's why it went away so quickly.
9: Yeah. And nobody's going to call out the Chinese. No one.
11: Of course not. What are you going to do?
9: Yeah. And no one ever holds them to account. And I understand that they have, in many cases, with smaller countries anyway, they have that debt trap diplomacy where they will go in, pay somebody's debt.

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2: The commission's chairman declared,
8: "It's an egregious violation of the act."
2: And the verdict from a former prosecutor,
9: "It smells bad."
10: What don't you get about the rules and regulations?
11: If Mayor Bottoms wants her legacy to be too greedy to care, they're off to a great start.
2: Keisha Lance Bottoms, she's out for herself, not Georgia.
12: Paid for by Jackson for Governor.
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13: Iran retaliated again. I'm Dave Anthony, Fox News, launching more drones and missiles into neighboring countries housing American forces, Bahrain, Jordan, and Kuwait, but most of intercepted after another round of U.S. attacks targeting Iran's air defenses and radar and mine-laying capabilities in the Strait of Hormuz.
14: The fresh barrage of strikes come after roughly a month of no military action. The president has increasingly leaned on sanctions as he tries to inflict more economic pain against the regime. The president posting onto social, "I'm not trying to force Iran to the bargaining table. I like our position now much better with almost total control of the Hormuz Strait and their economy totally collapsing. When are the Iranian people going to rise up and fight?"
13: That's Fox's Madeline Rivera. A Democratic senator in Massachusetts, Ed Markey, fends off a primary challenge from a moderate.
15: "Tonight is a testament to the power of the progressive movement of our nation."
13: Senator Ed Markey beat Congressman Seth Moulton by almost 30 points. Also in Massachusetts, Lindsey Clancy's jury returns this morning for day five of deliberations, but they've told the judge they're deadlocked considering murder, manslaughter, or Clancy's insanity defense in the killing of her three children. Fox's Nate Foy is outside the court in Plymouth.
16: The court did not say what the jurors disagree about specifically or how many of them are on one side of the argument versus the other. Lindsey Clancy's lawyer, Kevin Reddington, talked about the split after court.
17: I don't know that it's a good sign or a bad sign or any sign. It's that they're working hard to try to come to a decision.
13: If convicted of first-degree murder, Clancy could get life in prison. In Utah, Tyler Robinson could get the death penalty in the Charlie Kirk assassination case. Judge Tony Graff ruled Robinson will go on trial for murder.
18: "Viewed in the light most favorable to the prosecution, this evidence is sufficient at this stage to support a reasonable belief that the defendant is the individual who shot and killed Charlie Kirk."
13: Robinson pleaded not guilty. 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
2: Oh, it's Wednesday, so that means Bryce is taking over the music, and there will be lots of disco because Bryce is a disco maniac. And this song's good, though. I like
3: He's
2: it.
3: An old soul. I appreciate this.
2: Yeah. Come on!
3: Basically, Bryce, if he could go back in time and go to a Earth, Wind, and Fire show at like the height of their powers, he would do it.
2: I'd go with him.
4: Absolutely.
2: I would absolutely go with him. I was watching it was a great interview with Pharrell and Dave Grohl, the drummer for Nirvana and the frontman for Foo Fighters. And Pharrell was talking about the drumming that he did on 1991's Nevermind, the breakout album for Nirvana that had Smells Like Teen Spirit on there that changed music. And Pharrell's, you know, heaping on the praise, saying, man, you were just unbelievable, man. So crazy. And Dave Grohl's like, I was the most overrated drummer in the history of drumming. He was like, you realize I stole all of that from disco bands, right?
3: That's funny.
2: Yeah. And he went back and laid out a bunch of the bands that he had taken their style from. And Pharrell, you could just see his face. He was like, oh my God, when he would play them side by side.
3: Well, as I understand it, and I have an elementary understanding of drummers.
2: Oh, me too.
3: They all borrow or use other people's style. It's just a matter of your athleticism and how good you are depends on what kind of setup you can use. For instance, like Buddy Rich, like you see how his kit is set up, and there's only a handful of people that can play his style set up on their kit.
2: Mm-hmm.
3: It just because it requires the dexterity and the ability and the speed and the creativity. So not everybody plays a complicated kit setup. And so I believe that's what Dave Grohl's pointing out. Like, yeah, I stole it like this and I played it like this.
2: Absolutely. And when they played them side by side, like Grohl was playing it because he didn't have a kit. He was just playing it on his lap.
3: Yeah.
2: And then they played the actual song that he lifted it from, that style from. And Pharrell, he just goes, you know, mind blown, throws his hands out.
3: This is where our good friend Stephanie can explain some of this. She has some musician.
2: Oh yeah, her son's offspring. Gonna be at the Alabama band.
3: Yeah. So at least they can explain some of this stuff.
2: Is that called the $1 million band?
3: Yeah.
2: Okay. Yeah. That's so cool. We see there's, the Redcoats at Georgia, Tennessee's the pride of the Southland. I love band names. The $1 million band. I think bands are great. I love them. I love their names. I love the tradition. I love what they bring to the college football atmosphere.
3: What I enjoy about college football, the band.
2: So great, man. So great. And so overlooked. It's so easy to overlook the band. It doesn't matter. Yes, it does. They create the ambiance. I mean, think about the lone trumpeter at Georgia when they, oh my gosh, dude. That's one of those things where you get the lump in your throat a little bit. You know, you get that tradition going.
3: Tug's just sitting there. He's wild drunk. He's like, oh,
2: I love it when we do this. It's my favorite.
3: College football starting. That means that once again, America, you can day drink in only a way that you can do in an airport. You can show up on a college campus. You can have a 12 o'clock kick. You can get after it starting at 7 o'clock in the morning. No one's going to judge you. Again, the only other place you can do that in America is at an airport.
2: That's right.
3: No one will say a word if you're sitting there with your PBR at like 10 o'clock, knowing it's like a 1 o'clock kickoff.
2: And you're laying it on your hands.
3: Nobody says a word. They're like, sounds good. Yeah, good right. For you.
2: Have at it. Been there before. Come on. Oh, Lord, it's great. We're glad that you're with us. We're always so grateful. Whether on X now, you can watch on Twitter. You can watch on Facebook. Or if you're one of the original extras over on the YouTube channel. Lord, we just appreciate you taking the time to be here. Los is thinking about hanging doors, which is challenging, and he's challenging himself, which I'm so impressed by because he's got family coming in town that probably could lend a hand, but he's like, nah, I'm not going to do it on my own. That's impressive because I would never, ever, ever, ever do that.
3: I've told my other dude friends I'm taking on this challenge. It can't be that hard.
2: I know when I get – it's happened to me so many times, and I should have listened to my daddy. he could do anything. He could do everything. And all he wanted to do was teach me how to do it.
3: And that's how you rejected him. I decided I wasn't going to watch WWF.
2: Yeah.
3: That was how I took what my dad was into. And I was like, no,
2: I refuse.
3: I don't want your laugh.
2: That's right.
3: And your dad's just trying to teach you how to fix these brakes.
2: Yep.
3: And you're like, Daddy, right. I'm going to the Navy. We don't need brakes.
2: That's right. We got these big props. We're good. But that's the truth. I rejected all, and I regret it. It's one of the biggest regrets of my life. But I never get into projects like that, because once I get about halfway through and I realize, and it's happened a dozen times, I'm like, oh God, I can't do this.
3: There's been a few times where I've gone like, maybe
2: I need to call somebody.
3: Maybe I need to take a step back here.
2: Yeah, let me call Ghostbusters.
3: But I always go back to the same premise. I'm like, you have 2 degrees. You can do this.
2: You can figure this out, man.
3: Come on.
2: It's going to be great.
3: Come on. It's not that hard. Listen, YouTube helps everything. You measure, you got the right gyms, you're good to go.
2: Except me, I think. Yeah, I will go watch the YouTube video and still get it wrong. Go back and watch it again and can't get it right. I'm telling you, I'm just not good at that stuff. And early on as a young man was intentional about it, which sucks. Anywho, let's get to the first thing to know this morning, because it's bad when Van Jones says, hey man, your position's pretty extreme, to his own party.

0: Moses got it, I got it, we all got it. It's like, you know, that moment in the show when everybody breaks out their flashlights. It's so great. And only when that song comes on in the first thing to know. Van Jones is the guy I don't agree with, yeah, more often than not. Yet, he's saying El Sayed's position up in Michigan on Israel is extreme.
1: These people are incredibly dangerous. Abdul, who, you know, I work with at CNN, I know Abdul, his positions on Israel and foreign policy are insane. They're not reasonable reactions to anything. Look, some Democrats are going to say that we should condition military aid, that, you know, Israel's gone too far in Gaza and in the West Bank and in Lebanon. We're gonna put some conditions on you. I think that's a defensible position if you're a Democrat. That's not Abdul's position. There are people who say we shouldn't be paying for any of the military. We shouldn't be giving military aid. Now, I think that's understandable, but I think indefensible because it's not charity. We're building a strong defense sector here, and Israel is protecting a lot of Western interests in that region. But I can get why you would say no more aid. They got to pay their own way. That's not Abdul's position. Abdul's position is a total and complete arms embargo against the state of Israel, including defensive weapons. That's an insane position. That says if Israel wants to pay for interceptors to stop a rocket coming from Iran or coming from Hezbollah or coming from Hamas, an interceptor, we should deny them the right to buy the interceptors to knock down rockets going at Israeli children, women, men, babies. That's an insane position. And by the way, it offends me because that's, you know, Barack Obama was a part of creating that Iron Dome. Barack Obama was a part.
0: I find it so fascinating that he is willing to call out the positioning of El Sayed. Now, I know he's not part, he's not crazy about the whole DSA takeover of the Democrat Party, and maybe there's something to that. But what he said is very measured there, very reasonable.
2: I have pointed out that we all, as countries, try to influence one another, and obviously the grander the country, the more money you have, the more influence you have on somebody else. And there are people that have a problem with the amount of influence that Israel has on this government and past governments. And I think you can argue that in the gray.
0: Yeah,
2: if,
0: me too.
2: If you want to have that discussion and say, hey, they should have this much influence in American policy, they should have a smaller amount of influence in American policy, fine.
0: That's measured. I think that's okay.
2: But El Sayed is playing a game of denying defensive capabilities for the Israelis in the interest of having them wiped off the map. That's the direction he doesn't want to go. He's talking about, no, if they want to buy weapons from us, you can't sell them anything.
0: You can't.
2: Okay, that lends itself to you're open to the destruction of Israel, which is completely different than just saying, hey, their level of influence, all right, we'll have a discussion.
0: Yeah. But I find it interesting the wording that he used, knowing that he does not like the DSA, and he's been coworkers. He even said it. I was a coworker at CNN with El Sayed. He said extreme. He said indefensible. He said insane. That's his way, in my opinion, that's his way of talking about the DSA without having to say their name. He knows that that influence on their party is really strong, and that's his description of what they are.
2: Well, the DSA is made up of grown men, children, grown women, children. So many of their positions, not only are they indefensible, they're unexplainable within the context of any sort of country. Well, I think we should provide this for everybody. Okay, well, who does? Well, it's done like this in country X. All right, how much does that cost? Doesn't matter. Wait a minute. What do you mean doesn't matter?
0: Or your biggest ally in the Middle East.
2: We're
0: not going to let them defend themselves. We're not going to assist them in defending themselves. We're not even going to sell them the equipment to defend themselves, which I think is the bigger point, which you talked about. His reasoning is that he believes that Israel doesn't have the right to exist, much less to defend
2: itself.
0: Well,
2: it's strange that you come from, and typically this is, the globalists are made up of the socialists and the communists. And so they do want the one world government, and they see it as one world. And that is why they are without borders. That is why they are without pride in a country. They are globalist, socialist, communist. It's how it all kind of ends up fitting together. The strange part is they don't see the Jews as being part of that global community.
0: No, that's right.
2: At all. And
0: which is crazy, because that's, we had the story yesterday of El Sayed. He's going to hire a Jewish liaison.
2: Yeah, needs help.
0: Who? Tell me who is signing up for that job. I, for the life of me, can't figure out. I know there will be, and you said this yesterday, and I think it's right. There will be somebody that raises their hand. But I can't for the life of me understand how or why. It just, none of what he does or says or represents works at all with a Jewish person being on his staff.
2: Well, we brought this up just to laugh at the scenario that for many of these people that are anti-Semitic and have a conspiracy view of the Jewish religion, Israel, Jewish people in general.
0: Usually born in TikTok.
2: They're all in it together.
0: Yeah.
2: It's crazy. One cabal.
0: Crazy.
2: Well, then they run from it because that is the start of how pogroms start. That is how violence against the Jews occurs over the course of history in countries all around the world. Well, El Sayed is playing this game of basically telling you, hey, they're all in it together, which fills that anti-Semitic view, at the same time then saying, well, no, you're not, and I need to get a liaison, and you just need to listen to me a little bit more because I'm here for you. Well, I mean, you realize the weirdness of it, of him trying to play both sides, of telling some of his backers, hey, listen, they're Jewish, and they're all in it together, and Israel, it doesn't need to be here. At the same time, then going, I have a real problem with Jewish Michigan voters. Now I need y'all to come back to me.
0: Yeah, it's unbelievable. It really is. Then, you know, they've been doing the whole, hey, let's escape from Hassan Piker. Let's call him just a podcaster, just a Twitch guy. AOC was asked, do you think Abdul El Sayed up in Michigan needs to step back and do more to disavow Hassan Piker? I have an idea about what Piker might be thinking. Listen to this.
3: Counsel, do you think that Abdul El Sayed needs to do more to disavow Hassan Piker, given how big the issue has become?
4: I do not think that a Twitch streamer is what the people of Michigan are concerning themselves on. So I think that what they want to hear all of us talk about is how we're going to make their lives more affordable. Thank you.
0: So she bails and she says same thing. I don't think they care about a Twitch streamer.
4: I think that, I think that.
0: She's not sure what she's saying. At some point, do you think, because Hassan Piker's ego is through the roof, Los. The reason I bring this up, at some point, does he get pissed off for being downgraded by everybody that used to prop him up and everybody that used to celebrate him? Or, this is which way I don't know, because that ego's giant, is he eventually going to get pissed? Or is it, hey, I realize what they're doing, and I wouldn't tell them the truth either. I'm not going to be able to, you know, when you get out in front, you can't always tell the truth, which is what the DSA has said. Tamp down what you say, what you believe. You know, we're going to ease people into this. Or, you know, is it his ego going to get pissed? Or is he going the other way, going, I realize what they're doing, I'm going to play coy here too?
2: Well, I think this is the challenge for every politician out there. If you go on someone's show, that's one thing. That's part of the reason why we have quite a few people that want to come through and talk about their campaigns and come through this programming. Because I think that we're viewed as, hey, you're going to give me a fair interview. You're going to ask, maybe you'll ask some tough questions as well. And are you going to fight me? No, but we're going to let our audience decide.
0: Yeah, we're not going to scream and holler, but we're going to ask you the question. How you answer it will tell our audience what they need to know.
2: That's on you. It's different when then you ask Tug Coward to be your mouthpiece and to appear with you at different events. Now, this is where I am also complimentary of this show. You and I have been very even-handed with how we've talked about things. Do you let me get into alien talk and everything else? Yes.
0: there's some
2: of that stuff. But not at any point would I say that there's something that I have said on this airways, even if it's controversial, where you didn't go, oh, no, okay, he was right about that. That was well thought out, and he could explain himself. Hassan Piker, at times, is just pure crazy hatred. And so you now see what's happening. Now it's no longer just, it's not even a podcaster, because the world of podcasts has too much respect for it now. It used to be called a podcaster 15 years ago. Oh, it's just a podcaster. That was how it was reduced.
0: Reduced, yep.
2: Now you notice, hey, let's make sure we call them a Twitch streamer. Because Twitch has one of the youngest average audiences out there. So they're basically making it out to, listen, he talks to children. Okay, he's not a serious component.
0: Which is
2: here.
0: Why I bring up that question. At some point, does he get pissed and go, oh, no, no. Y'all are not going to hang me out to dry on all this. You support it all, too.
2: No, he does not want to be Michael Avenatti. That's who he brought up yesterday, the comparison to the attorney for Stormy Daniels that the left firmly believed, hey, he's got the goods on Trump. He's going to be the one that takes Trump down. And Avenatti was the flavor of the month for probably about 3 or 4 months until you realized, hey, he's got a giant bag of nothing. Mm-hmm. There's nothing here. Well, it's not that Hassan Piker has a giant bag of nothing. It's just his bag is filled with a bunch of stuff that hurts you as a candidate.
0: Yeah. Yeah. That's why I'm wondering. When they reduce him down like that, the way they do, is he eventually going to be pissed and just go after him or turn on them? Or is he just like, I understand what they're doing. They're going to let me right back in, which they will as soon as this clears, as soon as smoke clears.
2: Let me give you a final note, and this is why they're doing this. The average age, for instance, Facebook is the oldest in social media. It's at 40. X is 36 to 37. The two youngest in all of social media are Snapchat and Twitch. That's why you're getting the, hey, he's a Twitch streamer. He's a Twitch. He talks to children. He is a child.
0: When we come back on Extra 106.3, Tug and Los until 10, is the Lindsey Clancy case this generation's OJ? 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
11: It's Wednesday, September 2nd, and here are your headlines. A Utah judge has ruled Tyler Robinson will stand trial for the assassination of Charlie Kirk. Robinson pleaded not guilty to all seven charges, and the judge ruled prosecutors can continue to seek the death penalty. He's due back in court in October, more specifically on October 23rd, where a trial date could be set. Georgia is among several states now facing subpoenas from the Department of Homeland Security seeking voter information. The Secretary of State's office says DHS is asking about 13 people as the agency says it's working to root out election fraud. And finally, in Sandy Springs, drivers need to take note. Exit 5 southbound on Georgia 400 is closed for good, at least for 2 years. Two new temporary ramps are open instead, 5B to the MARTA station and 5A to Abernathy Road and Hammond Drive. It's part of an $11 billion project to add an express lane to Georgia 400 running through 2031. GDOT says don't trust your GPS, just follow the signs. More heat comes your way today. And a full day of sunshine, it'll be a high of 96 and a low of 75. The Extra 106.3 headlines, I'm Bryce Colbert.
0: Talking Loves Until 10 here on Extra 106.3. Man, I can tell you where I was. I was sitting at Textile Rubber and Chemical Company in Dalton, Georgia, when the TV turned on and OJ was flying down the road. Well, I guess not flying down the road, actually. It was kind of a slow speed chase, if I recall.
12: That's right. Very and slow in the white Bronco.
0: Al Cowings and Joe Jason. But we were all gathered because it was like a work release thing, you know, where you went to school half the day and you got out of school and then went to work from noon on. And in our little office up there, everybody was surrounded this TV going, what in the world are we seeing?
12: All we were told at that time was, you know, back off. OJ has a gun in the car and people are wondering, is this the point where he's going to blow his head off? And at that point as well, didn't seem like there was a lot of question as to whether or not he was guilty.
0: Yeah.
12: I mean, you're in the back of a truck with a gun, threatening the police. Yeah. And all you want to do is apparently you just want to go home.
0: Yeah.
12: Okay. Feels strange. So it was like the eureka moment. I've realized that this entire Lindsey Clancy case is basically OJ case for women. Now, good strong Stephanie pointed out, hold on, distinction, liberal women, because she has followed this case.
0: Yeah.
12: And I think many women would point out that if you killed your three children, you strangled them. Did you murder them? Yeah, technically. But you now have liberal women that want the epitome of crazy feminism, which is, I want all the power, but none of the responsibility.
0: Yep.
12: And so when I say this is the OJ case, I'll point this out for liberal women, it's because they look at it as they blame men for so many of their problems, so many of the things they've created, so many issues with loneliness, so many issues with how do I end up with this many cats? Why am I not loved? They blame men for this. So this is their chance to say, look, we got one of our own off of this. And she strangled her three children.
0: Ugh.
12: But we turned her loose.
0: Man, I saw
12: it's OJ case.
0: Yeah. I saw a description and I'm not, it was on social media and it was Nancy Grace talking to Sean Hannity, not people that I typically pay attention to. But Nancy had gotten my attention in the description of the actual murder, and I couldn't look away when she talked about how difficult it is to do what Lindsey Clancy did and then what it physically does to the child's neck by doing it, and I could not look away.
12: Now, I'll build on that as well. If this woman was, because everyone who does this sort of stuff, or anyone who's a serial killer, it's not a matter of, are they insane? They're all insane.
0: They're definitely insane.
12: Can you make a distinction between right and wrong in the moment?
0: Well, you brought it up yesterday with all the premeditation, all the Google searches and all the, how do I do this?
12: How do I do this? And then how do I end myself?
0: And then how long is it going to take my husband to go and get back? I mean, it's clear what happened.
12: If you were having an issue with right and wrong, then that's the argument over the mentality and whether or not you're insane. Do you ever think there was a point when Jeffrey Dahmer was peeling the flesh off of heads so they could keep them in his freezer? Do you ever think he thought to himself, well, I'm just crazy? Like, no, yeah, maybe.
0: Maybe.
12: But also at the same time, he also knew because he was trying to hide it that it was wrong.
0: Yeah. I think in your soul, you can't not know what you're doing is wrong, including Lindsey Clancy.
12: Part of it is when you then decided to kill yourself, I'm like, was that because you knew it was wrong?
0: Mm-hmm. Or you're trying to garner sympathy, trying to kill yourself because you knew you were going to jail for a long time for what you'd already done. I mean, there's a thousand reasons she could have tried to off herself.
12: And so when you think about like the jurors in the O.J. Simpson, the criminal case, not the civil case, there are those that are on the record of saying after Rodney King, they just thought, hey, let's get some payback here. Let's get one of our own and send them home. And so they could never get to a point where, well, like he was exonerated. It was just, hey, he's just not guilty.
0: Yeah.
12: Okay. Civil court found it. Yeah, you're guilty, dude. Like you were responsible for these two deaths. I feel like that's where, and from the reports, I don't know. We'll see what the makeup is of this. After having deliberated for as long as they did and then told by the judge, you're going back in there and you're deliberating another 23 hours. Reportedly, the people that are kind of guessing this thing, who do this professionally, believe it's two younger female jurors. And when I tell you, that is one of the things going on in this country. Why are they on that jury? Because younger liberal women won all the power, none of the responsibility.
0: We got Phil Holloway coming in to discuss some of this because he was talking about it with Megyn Kelly yesterday on the Megyn Kelly show. So Phil will join us to talk about what happens, how does this all play out, what does he expect. It'll be fascinating. About and it's a little bit of a long tease, but about 9:25, right about then, it'll be a good discussion.
12: That'll be perfect. And you had brought up a multitude of times on this show, and I every single time you brought it up. Because I'm not on TikTok. I have an Instagram account that I've never posted to, and the only reason I have it is just to monitor
0: what
12: my kids are doing.
0: Yeah, which is smart.
12: That's it. Just want to make sure you don't put anything out there that is inflammatory or that could be hurtful to your future. That's the only reason I even have it. Only social media that I have really is Facebook, which I just – that's for like your birthday and who got a new job.
0: That's right.
12: Yeah. I never post to it much. And X, which I just like to go ahead and stir the pot. Make liberals crazy, which is fun.
0: What does the boards call it? Stir the pudding.
12: Listen, you get to be crazy for free. I got paid to do this. Yeah, which one of us is doing this the right way? But so this ends up being Savannah Hernandez. And I swear, as soon as I listened to this yesterday, your words rang in a different way. Because you talked about, hey, I've got a friend of mine, but he gets all of his news from TikTok. And so, in this case, it was referencing so many of the data centers that we're looking to build. And you're like, wait a minute, that's not correct what you're being told. And so you recognize the influence. Well, TikTok also becomes this sounding board for liberal women to come up with the most crazy conspiracies, including, hey, her husband killed the kids. And she's the fall girl.
0: Yeah,
12: for
0: that's
12: it.
0: Right. She's taking the fall for all of it.
12: Right.
0: It couldn't be more nuts, but it could be just a side effect of being on TikTok and getting all your news there.
12: And so I want you to hear this piece of audio. This is a woman on the street, Savannah Hernandez. You're going to hear her interview now. You'll hear the difference in the men You'll also hear the difference in the gay man, who also agrees with the rest of the men, and then the women. Take a listen.
13: The jury is deliberating on a verdict for Lindsay Clancy, and so we are asking people today whether or not they think that she's innocent or guilty.
14: I think she's innocent. I think if she was guilty, I think it needs to be a state of psychosis. She does not deserve prison time. Based on all the evidence I've seen, the time stamps just doesn't add up to... I don't think she had enough time to kill all three kids and harm herself.
15: Guilty. Sorry, I said it.
16: I think she's guilty, but I do think there's a lot of, like... gray area, and I don't know, her husband seems sus to me.
17: I think she should be found guilty. From the little bit of research that I have done, I think her diagnosis, she said, I think it was a mental issue she was trying to blame it. I don't agree.
18: She's guilty of the murdering part of it, but I do think that there's a lot of underlying mental health issues and, you know, women's health issues that need to be talked about with that trial.
19: Whether or not she did it from a state of sanity, she killed her kids.
13: Yeah.
19: Yeah, I mean, she shouldn't be walking free, probably.
13: Lindsay Clancy trial, have you guys been following it?
20: My girlfriend has. I know nothing about it, but she's on TikTok for like 3 hours in the morning.
13: What does your girlfriend say about it?
20: She thinks she's innocent.
13: What do you think?
20: I don't know enough about it. I just know what she says.
21: I wish I knew something about it.
22: The guilty party is like the medical system that failed both her and the children.
20: Hey, who is that?
13: She's on trial right now for strangling her three kids to death.
20: Wait, is this the lady who had postpartum?
23: I hope that Lindsay Clancy not only gets strapped to an electric chair, but that they lethally inject her three different times. And here's the crazy part about the Clancy trial, and I could go on for days in this. Two things. Number one, if you think that men are holding women to too high of standards, and your poster child is Lindsay Clancy, how low do you want the standard to be? The only thing we're asking she refrain from doing is killing the kids when her husband goes out to get her Midol. Is that too much to ask for? Is that a Leviathan lift for you? Please don't kill the kids while we're out getting bananas. And number two, you can't have it both ways, okay? The same women that are standing outside of the courthouse, railing on and on about how her husband should have intervened and taken control of her medications and, God forbid, involuntarily had her committed and separated from her children, would have been the same women who, if he had done that, would have said Handmaid's Tale.
13: Do you feel like men's response to this trial has been fair?
22: No. I don't think a man should have any say in it, honestly.
0: Dude, I mean, the crazies were out.
12: Yeah.
0: The crazies were out. The gay guy you talked about?
12: Yeah.
0: I mean, flamboyant.
12: Yes.
0: Guilty.
12: I mean, he's...
0: I'm sorry. I said it. Guilty.
12: He is.
0: He was the most dialed in of anybody.
12: He's rainbow colored out.
0: Yeah.
12: With little tiny shorts. And as he said, guilty. Sorry.
0: I said
12: guilty.
0: It. Yeah.
12: I said it.
0: Him and the guy at the end were the only two that I thought, you know...
12: No, because most men... It's not hitting their radar. Now, I did see one video, and I thought it was pretty funny, where it was a guy on a park bench with his girlfriend. And when, you know, he's asked about it, he's like, I'm not really following it that much. And his girlfriend has all sorts of opinions as to why she's innocent.
0: Why she's innocent. So she's nuts. Clearly.
12: For killing her three children.
0: And gets her news on TikTok.
12: And the reporter looks over at the boyfriend and goes, is that your girlfriend? He's like, yeah. She's like, you might need to reevaluate the situation going forward.
0: No kidding, man.
12: Because what did we joke around about? I feel for poor Bryce. Because the standard these days is make sure she doesn't have a penis. Make sure she won't kill your kids. And
0: goodness,
12: if anything that we're getting from these younger women, well, I mean, you jump through the first hoop. She doesn't have a ween. But she does empathize with someone who killed their kids.
0: Oh my God, which is what the one guy said. He was like, I don't know how anybody sees this any other way. I mean,
12: if the standard is please don't kill your kids.
0: That is as low as it gets. There is no bar.
12: If that's not a bar, if that's not the, all right, here is Snake's Belly. This is the area we don't go to. Then we're lost.
0: And with some of them, they barely got past Snake's back.
12: Yeah.
0: Which is awful low too. It was just, it's awful to see. I really do think TikTok is, it's bad, dude. I've always been like, I don't know, TikTok, whatever. So can it be as bad? I think TikTok is, there's something going on there that, and I don't know how to explain it.
12: To
0: I
12: me,
0: just know it's bad.
12: I do think it's the interactive version more so than reading. Of Reddit and Mother Jones.
0: Could be.
12: It is where that wild conspiracy theory on the left. Now, granted, we got ours on the right.
0: Sure.
12: I live there. Mies loves that. But I'm not acting on it. I'm not sitting here telling you about, hey, like in my case, when I say, hey, I don't trust Big Pharma. Is that really that crazy these days?
0: No.
12: No, I think they've given you enough trust. Or they've given you enough reason to not trust them. You're like, no, I can trust in myself for thinking this way. If I don't trust what the government tells me, oh, I wonder why.
0: Give me an example when they actually told me the truth.
12: TikTok becomes the interactive video version of all the craziness that is Reddit.
0: I'm telling you, my buddy that you brought up. I mean, this is a guy that, again, high school was in my wedding. He is a Bible-believing Christian. And he just goes off all the time on Israel. He goes off all the time on data centers. He goes off all the time. Anything that is a hot button, whatever the wrong direction to go in, he's like, see here on TikTok, look, he'll send me videos and I'm like, dude, get off of TikTok.
12: TikTok skews so far into that crazy leftist world. Again, why not data centers? Well, because they're going to hurt the environment.
0: Noise. Yeah,
12: and oh my God, noise. And the amount of electricity. It's like, okay, that is this is where we should really be able to point this out to the left and have them like take a moment. The greatest heroes of the left in terms of climate change all left for AI data centers.
0: Bill Gates
12: of the world.
0: Yep.
12: He was like, yeah, it didn't work and it's not really going to matter, but the data centers, that's where it's at. Okay. You're still holding on to your newspaper from 6 months ago and still trying to preach that stuff.
0: But dude, the fact that he was able, or TikTok has been able to take someone who is a Bible believing Christian conservative and twist everything that he believes, everything. The foundation of his beliefs have been twisted.
12: The magic of TikTok is that you're taking 90-second spurts of information one after another. It truly is a Clockwork Orange, where everything you're consuming is, oh, it's all pretty, and here's what this person had to say, and it seems logical, and on to the next video, and on to the next one, and on to the next one, and on to the next one.
0: Gaza genocide.
12: Yes.
0: All of it. All of it.
12: The other piece of comedy, that there's actually more people there than there was before.
0: All of it, and he consumes
12: all of it. Yeah.
0: All, and I'm like, I almost text him daily. Please tell me you're off TikTok now.
12: Please get your news from somewhere else other than TikTok.
0: I don't care where it is.
12: TikTok.
0: Get it from anywhere. Get it from Van Jones. At least he's reasoned.
12: I saw this play out. I brought it up in the last hour when we started talking about stuff we were watching, and I brought up Netflix and Rachel Gunn, the Australian breakdancer. Netflix now has an Untold on her. And there's a section where they go into TikTok and all of the reasons why she was an Olympian. And every single one of the things that were brought up ended up being echoed on The Tonight Show. It echoed on Colbert. It showed up on Joe Rogan. It was some other comedian that brought it up. So it went to these major places as if it was real. It originated from TikTok. The theories as to, well, they conspired to have her in the Olympics and she never should have been there. She won outright to get the Olympic bid. It's just that B-girls in Australia are not good.
0: Mm. I've never been one to shut things down. I'm thinking they should have shut TikTok down. When Trump said back then, we need to get rid of it, need to ban it. I'm thinking, that's not typically my point of view, banning things. But TikTok's bad, dude.
12: I'm not for it. I think that's a form of censorship. What I would say is, if you're not going to police it, like X polices itself with community notes, there's a reason why you have the left. They're like, got to get rid of X. It's like, no, X is a good platform because of community notes. But not everybody believes in being a good platform. In fact, TikTok doesn't pass itself off as news. They pass it off as entertainment.
0: Yep.
12: Which is why you get the craziness.
0: Having seen my buddy go down this weird path, and I don't know that I can help him. I don't know that he wants my help. Morning Extra on Extra 106.3 when we continue my spirit animal. Scott Bessent, did he lower the boom yesterday? It was so awesome. I listened to the whole interview because it was so good. So many things that he had to say about how they're dismantling Iran from the inside. Next on Extra.

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1: Good morning. Here are sports headlines for Wednesday, September 2nd. The Atlanta Braves dropped the opening game of their road trip in D.C. to the Washington Nationals last night. 9-5 the final. This afternoon, the Braves will play game two of that series. It'll be Grant Holmes on the mound. He'll be opposed by Jackson Kent. First pitch is set for 1:05. You can hear that game action on our sister station, 680 The Fan, and for free on the Fan app. College football week one begins tomorrow night. Georgia Tech will host Colorado to open up their season around the sport. The president of the SEC's executive committee, Tennessee Chancellor Donde Plowman, she says that the conference, quote, will not budge on their new rule that NFL players cannot return to the conference and play. A court order will currently allow players to rejoin the conference. With your sports headlines, I'm Carlos Medina.
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6: It's September 2nd, and this is your Fox Daily Snapshot. Today is National Victory Over Japan Day, as Japan officially surrendered to Allied forces, ending World War II in 1945 on the deck of the battleship USS Missouri in Tokyo Bay. The war had ended in Europe just months earlier in May. More than 50 countries fought in the war, with tens of millions of lives lost. Also on this date, in 1902, President Teddy Roosevelt first publicly uttered the phrase, "Speak softly and carry a big stick," at a speech during the Minnesota State Fair. And in 2015...
7: Hello, Alaska!
6: President Barack Obama became the first sitting president to visit the Arctic Circle, speaking to the residents of Kotzebue, Alaska. If it's your birthday today, you share it with actor Keanu Reeves, born in 1964, and actress Salma Hayek, born in 1966. I'm Tushar Saxena, and that's your Fox Daily Snapshot.
8: I understand there's emotions there, but when you can physically strangle three children, you need to, I mean, either death penalty or life in prison with not the possibility of ever seeing the light of day.
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8: Chuck and Lose until 10 on Extra 106.3. This is kind of bubbled over from the last conversation we had because of my dear friend who is just sucked into TikTok and believes everything that he sees on TikTok. That is his primary news source, and I love him to death. Love this guy. And it brought up something that Lose had seen a documentary about Ray Gunn. That was the breakdancer from Australia in the Olympics. Is that 2 years ago?
1: Yeah.
8: In 2024?
1: Yeah, France 2024. Rachel
8: she's French?
1: Gunn.
8: No, oh, it's in France. Oh, that's France. Right. Yeah,
1: she's Australian.
8: Yeah.
1: But I started playing Tug, the segment where once everything went viral, then TikTok gets involved, and now the conspiracy theories start. And it got to the point where hey, her husband was a judge. Oh, they rigged the competition. Oh, they denied money to other dancers, which none of that happened. But TikTok is where truth goes to die. It's just about creating interactions. There is no truth. Or there might be like some small shred of it, but this is what it turns into.
8: It's like Inquirer back in the day. They would have one shred of truth and then write the article around it.
1: So you got one dude who's on Joe Rogan talking about this like it happened. It's like, yeah, that never happened. And you had another person bringing it up on a different network show as in like, yeah, her husband rigged it for her. That never happened. Her husband, when you watch the documentary, is a simple, simple dude. He's not the brightest guy in the world. He is a sweet guy. And like, there's not like a mean bone in his body. And to think he did something where he suddenly rigged the competition as the coach. Yeah. I'm like, no.
8: Yeah, no. But your point about interactions is, it's like the, when you go into any social media, if you click on, you know, a cute cat video, 10,000 more cute cat videos are coming your way because that will cause you to interact. TikTok works the exact same way, but probably with even more concentration on that interaction than maybe even the other social media networks. So if you click on the first story and it's the husband rigged the breakdancing competition, and then you get more of that, and it continually is fed to you, eventually you start to buy into it.
1: Here's how the Jews killed all the Palestinians.
8: That's right.
1: Here's why data centers will kill your entire family.
8: And my buddy,
1: I know,
8: brings every one of those stories, he brings them all to me. And I'm like, get off of TikTok. I almost text him daily and just say, dude, please get off TikTok. This stuff is crazy. And you're buying into all of it. It's happening in my personal life, which is the most alarming. Something that is better is one of my favorite people in the Biden administration, Scott Bessent. He's the silent killer. He knows where the Iranian regime's goat is, as well as their offshore accounts and their homes, too.
7: It could be anyone who does business with the IRGC. We are tracking down the IRGC's assets. And I will say it on worldwide TV, just so you know, we know that where in the British Virgin Islands your accounts are at these trust companies. We know the $100 million houses you have around the world, and we are going to freeze those. We are going to our partners. We are going to close all of that down. So we are going to go after the regime's legitimate assets that they have stolen from the Iranian people, and those can go back to the Iranian people, or they can go to the victims of terror, like the families of the soldiers who are on the USS Cole or in the Lebanese barracks. But we will stop this regime's ability to have a nuclear weapon, to have their current highly enriched uranium, to project terrorist power through their proxy networks, and to terrorize the Gulf. Mm-hmm. So after 47 years, it is over.
8: Right. Dude, I love it.
7: We are telling people.
8: I said Biden administration, so I correct that. Sorry. Definitely didn't mean to say that. But he's going to smoke these fools out. Dude, he's smarter than everybody. This dude is smarter than everybody. He is so meticulous when he puts a plan together. He's like, I know where your offshore accounts are. I know where your million-dollar homes are. And I'm going to go after all of them, and there's nothing you can do about it.
1: Listen, we gave you bombs to start with. Now you're going to get Bessent.
8: Which is better than a bomb.
1: And he's damaging in his own right.
8: I'm telling you, he's unbelievable. One of those fools over there in that administration or in that regime, one of them is going to flinch, and there's going to be a CIA operative or some special operator that will be the person that kind of pulls them in, and that will be the linchpin to getting to them. No different than they did when the Mossad did the beeper thing. Somebody defected. They were able to get in. It may take a little bit of time, but when they do, it will be like nothing you've ever seen before. I mean,
1: at this point, you're just leaning on them.
8: Yep.
1: That's all you're doing.
8: Pure weight.
1: With the pure weight of American power. And you're not going to be able to take it for that long. And to think, for as long as this operation has been going on, it's like we played it in steps. Like, how much destruction do you want before it all ends the same way? You without power, and then that's when the whole vacuum starts. It's like, all right, who's the next people in power? Killed the previous ones, killed the next round of them. Who's the next group? And it just I think for a country of 90 million people, we're just hopeful that at some point people that actually are peaceful, that are not fanatics, and want to just live in their region peacefully are the ones to take over.
8: I love the fact that you pointed out we're just killing whomever we need to get rid of.
1: Who's the next group of psychos?
8: I want to play one more quick. We don't have to play the whole clip, but I want you to hear what Scott Bessent talks about, what he compares the Iranian regime to, and it parallels with something he did growing up in South Carolina.
7: Iran reminds me of when I was a kid in South Carolina, we lived near a swamp. And as a result, we'd end up with a lot of poison snakes in our yard. And you would take either a rake or a machete or a paddle from a boat, and you'd cut the head off. Mm-hmm. But the snake, the tail kept wiggling, and you had to bury the head of the snake because the head of the snake was still poisonous, and there was venom there. So we are burying the head of the Iranian snake. The snake doesn't know it's dead yet, but it will stop wiggling when the sun goes down. And so the Iranian regime, they are demised. And they will figure it out.
8: It's as soon as you said, we go after one and then we knock them off. It reminded me of that because that's what he said. We're taking out everything they have. And hopefully there will be that uprising of people going, okay, they've diminished the IRGC and whomever else to the point where now we're even comfortable combating them and trying to do something good for our country.
1: It's going to take the amount of information open and shared with the world. If we were to find out that the regime, in the interest of securing their power, decided to shut down protests, and let's say murdered 100,000 people, 200,000 people, 300,000 people, would you not at some point feel better about the fact that you got this group out of there, and after 47 years you decided, no, we've dealt with this enough? Because what organization, what group, what leaders of a country are willing to kill 100,000, 200,000, 300,000 of their own citizens in the interest of securing their own power? That's pretty nasty stuff.
8: Certainly is.
1: Public executions of women to make a point.
8: Absolutely. Hangings, just, execution style, all of it. It all happens. When we come back, we already have talked about the reason we feel so badly for Gobert, but you must know there is a reason that he's to blame for the failures. Next on Extra.
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10: Yes, sometimes even I, the talkmaster, run out of my own personal wisdom to share with you. When that happens, I plagiarize, I steal, I go somewhere else and tell you some smart things that other people said, like these. The difference between stupidity and genius is that genius has its limits. Oh boy, if we learn that,

0: this one. The sheep will spend its entire life fearing the wolf, only to be eaten by the shepherd. Here's one from my friends on the left. Friends on the left. Yeah, right. When a clown moves into a palace, he doesn't become a king. The palace becomes a circus. And my favorite. Yep, I saved the favorite for last. When you're dead, you don't know you're dead. The pain is felt by other people. The same thing happens when you're stupid. Oh, so true. So true. Okay. The wisdom of others. And I'm Neil Bortz, Extra 106.3.
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3: When will the Iranian people rise up and fight? I'm Dave Anthony, Fox News. President Trump asked that on Truth Social after more U.S. attacks.
4: According to CENTCOM, a variety of IRGC targets were hit, including air defense sites, radar systems, maritime assets, mine-laying capabilities, and communication sites. President Trump told Fox News overnight, if they do respond, they'll be hit much harder. This is a very big hit today. If it goes a third time, they're going to be totally wiped out as a country. The Iranians did end up responding, with the U.S. coming under fire in multiple different countries. They launched 13 ballistic missiles at U.S. forces in Jordan. They also targeted the UAE, Kuwait, Bahrain, and Iraq with missiles and drones.
3: That's Fox's Trey Yingston. Tel Aviv oil prices are down slightly after spiking up yesterday. WTI now just under 90 bucks a barrel. Gas, though, up 3 cents this morning. AAA's national average for regular 412 per gallon. But Treasury Secretary Scott Bessent tells Fox inflation is far worse in Iran. Their economy is collapsing.
5: We have imposed the blockade, which is quarantining and isolating the country, and now we are applying sanctions like have never been seen before that are going to asphyxiate the regime.
3: The morning after Tropical Storm Edward hit Texas near the Louisiana coast, it's still a depression moving north, and Fox Weather's Britta Merwin reports from Port Arthur it's still causing trouble.
6: We have a flash flood emergency across Tyler and Hardin counties. That's just to the northwest of where I am standing. We have 10 to 20 inches of rain. This is a life-threatening situation. To complicate the scenario, 40 to 50% of Tyler and Hardin counties do not have power.
3: 1 hour from now, Lindsay Clancy's jury resumes deliberations at her murder trial the day after telling the judge they're deadlocked, considering her insanity defense in the killing of her three children. In Utah, Charlie Kirk's accused assassin, Tyler Robinson, pleads not guilty after a judge ruled he will go on trial for murder and could face the death penalty. America's listening to Fox News.
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1: I just watched a great video. And it's so quick, it's like 5 seconds long. It is, have you ever seen those big 18-wheelers that have chickens, you know, and you're like, man, chickens live a tough life. In this video, there's the truck, and somehow one of those chickens has gotten out, and he's just watching the truck leave him. And he's like, whoo, I made it out alive. And the post is, chicken managed to escape from that truck. A documentary should be made about this chicken. Made me think of you because you love documentaries so much.
2: You're going to have to take that one to peeps.
0: That's right.
3: We can absolutely make it a new Insta-doc like Netflix is doing with the Trump thing.
0: I saw that, yes. Yeah, the escape, or escape, the getting off Air Force One, the one, and then going to the other with the truck.
2: Some might call that a returning citizen of chickens.
0: Okay.
2: Because remember, returning citizen, if you were here for our game yesterday,
0: that's right,
2: is the new name that the left refers to for ex-convicts.
0: That's right. It's a returning citizen.
2: They're a returning citizen.
0: That's right. Come on.
2: What do you mean? Returning citizen.
0: It's great.
2: They're a returning citizen. It's a term we call them. The other one is has a stigma. What's the stigma? Ex-con.
0: Yeah, you can't say that. Can't say that. Tug and Los until 10 here on Extra 106.3. Dolly Parton game last night for the Braves. Lost 9-5. I don't know why. Last night I just couldn't stay engaged with the game. For some reason. And I don't know why. I really don't know why I couldn't stay engaged with the game, but I couldn't. And so then I started taking Los's and Bryce's advice and watching some of the TV shows. I kept watching, or at least keeping up with it on my phone a little bit, until I turned on the Monsters of God, and then I couldn't keep up because it's Los's login and it's only on my phone, so I had to cast it to the TV. So then I was trying to keep up with the Braves score on my watch.
2: Meanwhile, I used Tug's Direct TV to watch the Braves.
0: This is what friends do.
2: It's incestual. It just goes round and round in this building.
0: Very much so.
3: Some call it leeching. Others just call it helping out a friend.
0: Is that the term?
3: Yeah, you're leeching off somebody.
0: I've never heard that before. That's the slang for sharing passwords?
3: Well, yeah.
0: Or just anything.
3: Yeah, sharing anything.
0: Okay. All right.
2: To be honest, that's the only one that I have of somebody else. It's just your Direct TV for Braves coverage.
0: I think your HBO is the only one I have too. I think.
2: I know people
3: you got my Paramount.
0: No, I tried to log on. I couldn't do it. It didn't work. We tried. There was something my son, right before he left to go back to college. So 3 weeks, I guess now. He was like, I want to see whatever show this is. It's on Paramount. I was like, we don't have it. I was like, you know what? Bryce gave us his log. Let's see if it works. And we tried and tried and tried and tried.
3: We're going to figure it out.
0: Nothing doing.
2: So. Whereas there are some people that have like a family account. And so they have, like, dad's this, mom's this, grandma's this, and I respect that.
0: Yeah, because my DirecTV is logged in about 9 different people's in-laws, my own son at his house over in Augusta, Los, brother-in-law. There's a lot.
2: Back before we sold our beach house in Florida, the bar across the street, I could walk in at any point and ask for a baseball game.
0: Yeah.
2: And now the ownership has changed. Okay. The new owner is not interested in having any sports in his bar, which is why everyone's like, they don't go there anymore.
0: Yeah.
2: But back in the day when people would go in there and somebody would be down from Minnesota and like, do you get the Twins game? And they'd be like, no. I was like, yeah, you do.
0: Yeah. Just flip right over here.
2: My thing was logged in there for 6 years. My MLB TV, MLB at bat account.
0: You sold your house at the exact right time.
2: I sure did.
0: The ownership, it was just time.
2: Dude, I was there when that ownership changed and I met the new owner. I was like, I'm glad we're getting out of here.
3: Yeah, that's the reason you left though.
2: That's part of the reason. The bar across the street, it changed wildly.
0: Goodness, I can't imagine. We're not putting up with that stuff.
2: I mean, he gave me a look when a couple of us wanted to watch the SEC game that night. That just kind of let us know that we were no longer welcome here.
0: This is done and over with.
3: Was it a sports bar?
2: It was a community bar.
3: Okay.
2: It was a hangout, live music, bar/package store that you could go watch games at or hang out at. And it turned into frou-frou martinis and here's what it's going to be. And I'll just say this. Some of the ads that now are featured for that bar, if you're straight and you're hunting for women, you are not welcome in there.
0: Wowzers. Boy, they took a really hard left.
2: Real hard turn.
0: Goodness. If somebody offered you tickets to the Georgia game, would you go this weekend? Anybody? I just don't know that I
3: don't think I would.
0: With the heat?
3: It'd be hard.
0: And I love heat. But that's going to be like what was it? Maybe it was you, Lois, that had the heat numbers from yesterday.
3: It was going to be like 100 degrees at 3, I think.
0: Yeah, and then but inside the stadium is going to be worse than that.
2: It's going to be cooking.
0: Yeah. Then you know it's going to be a blowout. I mean, I just don't know that I would. I mean, we've got a cookout anyway. But if somebody were to come to me and say, hey, you know, got some extra tickets, I don't know that I would go.
2: I can only commit so many times to games.
0: Yeah.
2: Maybe twice a year now.
0: Is that because
2: just because we're busy?
0: Yeah,
2: we're busy with the girls,
0: stuff,
2: and somebody has to be there to pick up, drop off. Fortunately, my wife went with the girls to a trip to Florida a couple weeks ago, so right now I have that in my back pocket. But I'm not going to use that for Tennessee State. I'm going to wait for the right game, right time, right set of tickets, right scenario, and I'm telling her you're in charge over the weekend. I'll see you when I see you.
0: I'll be back.
2: But not for that game.
0: Here in a while.
2: Yes.
0: Another game. I'd have to look at the schedule. UGA football.
3: They got Vandy. They got Auburn at home.
0: I would go for Auburn. Potentially, maybe Vandy. Probably not. Oklahoma at home, too? Might do it for Oklahoma. But that's about it.
2: I think I would do it for... I would go on the road to go see them play Alabama.
0: Sure.
2: That's not crazy.
0: No, yeah.
2: It's 3.5 hours.
0: And I've never been to Tuscaloosa.
2: That's not a problem. Oklahoma would be, if you just want to do a quick Saturday the 26th, that's, as far as home games go, that's going to be the biggest home game. It's like ticket pricing, everything else this year, you can find stuff in the realm of about $100, whereas Oklahoma and Auburn are the most expensive tickets right now on the secondary market, and Oklahoma is by more than $100 more than Auburn.
0: Good cousin Nick has a set up for Georgia, Florida at the Benz. So I'm going to that game for sure. Let's throw my pen. But the one that I think that I would like to go to, y'all, is Georgia at South Carolina. I've been to Columbia 1,000 times, but I've never been to a game at Williams-Price. I think I would like to go to that game.
2: They have palmetto bugs there.
0: They do. Otherwise known as roaches.
2: Big ones.
0: Lord.
3: I'll pass.
2: I agree.
0: You afraid they're going to carry y'all for something?
3: I hate insects.
0: Are you serious?
3: I can't. Like, spiders? Mm. There's a spider in my room? Dude, there was one time I FaceTimed my mom. It was a big spider. I was scared.
2: FaceTimed my mom.
3: I don't like insects at all.
0: Oh, my God. That may be the most revealing thing you've ever said. That's embarrassing. I wish you hadn't told me that.
3: I know I'm not the only one.
0: Yes, you are.
3: One of my best friends is the same exact way.
0: Well, look, y'all need to hold hands or something. Because my wife, if she runs across a palmetto bug, she'll put a cup on it and she'll text me and be like, hey, in the kitchen or in the closet, there is a cup upside down. Will you please get rid of that bug? That's my wife, not my friend.
2: So when you cut the promo, I want you to end it with you arguing with Tug about, there's more, it's not just me, there's a lot of us, and you end it right there.
0: Right.
2: You start it with, I'm scared of spiders, I don't like, but I laid out for it.
3: No, it was perfect.
2: It's gonna be a good 20 seconds of y'all arguing over insects.
3: I will say,
2: the morning
3: I've
2: extra,
3: up
2: we get
3: better
2: down to
3: courage.
2: The bottom of things.
0: Yeah, we get to the important stories of the day.
3: I've worked up better courage as I've gotten older, but it's still.
0: Did you say worked up better courage?
3: Yeah, they're scared to a pro. What if it jumps on me?
2: I'm not
3: dealing with that.
2: I don't like roaches. I don't care for them.
0: Well, I don't like them. I ain't scared of them.
2: They gross me out.
0: Yeah, they're so gross. And I'll grab a napkin and.
2: But spiders, I don't mind one bit.
0: Spiders, not at all.
2: Yeah. Spiders, I'm like, oh, cool, spider. All right, well, get it.
0: I do love spiders.
2: I'm like, yeah, here, spider.
0: Now, the Jurls are driving me crazy. Not because I don't think they're cool, because I do. Their colors are cool. They're gigantic, which is cool. But they take over. If you don't tear it down, they just take over. So that's a necessity. Otherwise, I wouldn't kill them.
2: Yeah.
0: But they get killed.
2: They get to the point where when you try and look out a window, it just says Juro.
0: You're right.
2: Like, I can't.
0: And the spider webs are so big and vast and impossible. Once you get it on your hand, it's almost impossible to get. I mean, you wouldn't know that, Bryce, because you'd call your mama. But for everybody else, you get that spider web on, it's hard to get off.
2: Mama, the Juros are back.
0: I don't know what to do.
2: I'm FaceTiming you so you can see him. Help me, Mama.
0: Can you come down here to the basement and kill it for me, Mama? It's awful.
3: All I'm saying, don't let something fly at me.
2: Try and remember what NFL quarterback, they took a picture of a spider that was like in their cellar. And it looked, I mean, he took an up close picture, but it looked creepy.
0: Yeah, yeah, sure.
2: And the comments of like, well, what do I do from here? The amount of people that are like, burn it down. Burn the whole house down.
0: That's right.
3: I agree.
0: Are you scared of grasshoppers too?
3: Oh no.
0: Well, they fly at you. They'll shoot at you if you go.
3: It'll startle me, but then I'll see it and I'll be fine.
2: The ones that look like leaves, the strange part is they don't move that quickly. Cause I had to do away with one the other day. It wouldn't fly away. I was like, you need to go. And I couldn't flick it. It landed at my foot, and so at that point it was inviting. It was asking me.
0: Yeah, sure.
2: Like, dude, I don't have a problem. Send me to bug heaven.
0: Yeah, I don't have a problem with stepping on it if you need to. That's what I do with those Juros, man. I'll knock them down, and then I get the leaf blower and try to knock, if I can't get to the spider web, I try to knock it down, turn the leaf blower on high, and it usually, winds it up pretty good. But the fact you're scared of bugs is the funniest thing I've ever heard about you. Of all things that I know about you, love disco, cool with it. The fact you're scared of bugs is the funniest thing.
3: Can't do them.
0: And, well, there's more problems Gobert has than just bugs, and that's part of the first thing to know this morning.

0: Prague.
1: Oh, okay. Thank you, Neil Bortz, with Prague there for the French. So this is a, this is not an intervention. This is more of a, an empathy session because Tug's been married for 23 years?
2: 25.
1: Okay. I'm 20 at this point. So we're the, we're like the cool older brothers of the old men of the group on this show. On this show, you go down the hall and they're a lot older than us.
2: Yeah, buddy.
1: Man.
2: Geriatrics
1: now. Dudes are old. Got canes and everything.
3: It's a lot of relief factor down there.
1: Gout. Exactly. A lot of relief factor needed down there.
2: So what's the rub on the Asper cream?
1: Oh, they got the Icy Hot.
2: Yeah, Icy Hot.
1: They have to do Icy Hot for their shows. So, but when we get around, you know, getting a chance to talk around with the Gobert, we find out about the dating world and we ask him questions about the apps and people you meet and all that sort of stuff. Cause it's totally foreign to Tug and I. If you dropped us in that scenario tomorrow, we wouldn't have any idea what to do and we would probably just both curl up in a fetal position and die.
2: Yeah. Just no thank you.
1: And be like, I can't handle this. Well, started going through some of this data and yes, the Lindsey Clancy trial is very revealing as to what women think, but I started looking into this study and it's been around for probably a good 8 or 9 months. This was a study that was done by the Civility and Morality Survey and you can find it at Survey Center on American Life. And it's not partisan, it's just trying to get an idea as to what's going on out there. I feel for the Gobert because of this. When it comes to the difference in young Democrat women, which a majority of young women would identify as Democrat, versus Republican women, here's the numbers. From 18 to 29, the percentage of Republican women who blame men for their problems is 18%. Democrat women, it's 66.
2: Good heavens.
3: My bad, sorry.
1: He's apologizing. He's been conditioned to it.
2: Wow, right.
1: When it comes to 30 to 49, you're now kind of getting into that Tug and I territory where, you know what, you might have your stuff together, you might not. All right, well, the Republican women, well, they sit right around the same, about 23%. Democrat women, still above 50, 54%.
2: Just can't let it go.
1: Now, as they get older, the weird part is that the Republican women really don't change. In fact, when they get 65 and older, then it goes down. It goes down to as low as 16% that blame men, which is basically the same as what it was at 18 to 29. Interestingly enough, the numbers for Democrat women who blame men for their problems drops as well. But it only gets to 48%, and it basically stays there from 50 to 65 plus.
2: Your whole life.
1: Your whole life.
2: You're blaming men
1: for your problems.
2: Can't be anything you've done. Can't be. Oh, and there, I've met these women before. I'm sure you have. Probably all have. You meet these women and you can't help but notice that they have whatever that is where it's always somebody else's fault. Somebody's done me wrong. Somebody at work, one of my friends, I'm not friends with this person anymore because it's always the same song and dance. And that pretty much backs up everything that I already believe.
1: Yeah, it always is, well, I met this guy and he's a bad dude. And this one's a bad dude. And this one's a bad dude.
2: It's never you. It's always him.
1: It's never you. Now, I'll give you an extreme case. I went to college with a friend of mine. She has left the reservation. No, she's like way out there. Now, she is actually a mental health therapist. And she will post a lot of information about stuff you're dealing with. Now, this is a woman who's gone through divorce and things got really ugly and it was a really crazy marriage. And when she does her posts, she's talking all about the patriarchy. Mm. The reason because of this is the patriarchy. You're playing into the patriarchy, the patriarchy. And that patriarchy is rule of the father is what it really comes down to. The patriarchy, according to these women, is to blame for almost everything.
2: Of course.
1: All the time. Boring. And so I say I feel for the Gobert because, again, at that age, 18 to 29, most women think that being a Democrat, hey, I'm liberal. They think, wow, what a sign of maturity. I'm worldly. I'm a globalist. I might even be moving towards communism. Yet, a large majority, nearly 70% of them, blame their problems on men. Not themselves. So imagine that. A majority of women in 18 to 29, a majority of those blame men for anything going wrong with them.
2: At some point, you have to take responsibility. At some point, you have to... It, to be successful or to be happy or just to be normal, you have to. And that's why all these wacky women are out there supporting the woman that killed her kids.
1: And that's when we'll talk to Phil Holloway in the 9 o'clock hour as he's been following this case as part of the Megyn Kelly network. If you kill your kids at that age, you can pretty much say it was a man's fault. And that's what these women are doing.
2: Yeah, they're buying it.
1: I can't believe he left her. I can't believe that he wasn't there for her, and so she had to kill him. But it's not her fault.
2: Definitely not. Definitely not. But yeah, it's so logical.
1: But you want a partner in this stuff. And I swear, the only times that I ever get upset with my wife is sometimes when she falls into that, you know, and I try to make it a point when we're around our kids. I'm like, if we empower them, put it on them, it's going to be fine. It's going to work out. Like, there's not some magic aura stigma that's keeping them from whatever they want to accomplish. It's on you, and that's how I believe it. I believe no matter what I run into, if you leave it to me, I'll win because you left it to me.
2: I'm betting on myself.
1: I'm betting on myself.
2: And I believe in myself.
1: That's how I believe. It's like, I'll just outwork you. I'll create you. I will figure it out.
2: Whatever it takes.
1: To think that a majority of these young women... the personal responsibility factor is missing. Yeah, that makes it tough. So now we have to add into the list for Gobert and his future bride. No penis, won't kill the kids, doesn't blame men when issues occur for her.
2: I'm curious, Gobert, have you ran across these ladies, these girls, these young women?
3: No, but it's very common. I think I've told y'all before that, like, on Tinder and stuff like that, those dating apps, there's a lot of, if you're MAGA or if you support Trump, don't swipe on me. Don't talk to me. Don't try and message me. All that stuff.
2: Just go to church, man. Find a good girl at church. This is the place to go. Stay off Tinder. Stay off
3: TikTok. Oh, it's not worth it.
2: No. Yeah, stay off TikTok. Yeah, good.
1: I met a nice young lady while I was on vacation with my wife. I think I'm just going to hook you up that way.
2: There we go. That works.
1: She works for the RNC. I'm sure it's fine.
2: Yes. Seems like she's at least marching down the right path.
3: By the way, the YouTube chat has my back fully.
2: On bugs?
3: Yeah.
2: Extras. What are you doing? What are you doing?
1: Don't support him in this.
2: No.
1: Now, support him on roaches. I'm with you.
2: No.
1: Palmetto bugs. They call them palmetto bugs because they know they're nasty.
2: Yeah, they do. Of course. They try
1: palmetto
2: to.
1: Palmetto bugs. Yeah. No, they're roaches. You got roaches everywhere.
2: That's exactly right. But don't be scared of bugs. I mean, do not be. It doesn't matter what the bug is. Don't be scared of bugs. They're just bugs. Morning Extra at Extra 106.3, 8 o'clock hour is brought to you by Central Heating and Air Conditioning, your Atlanta carrier expert. 770-GET-HEAT, centralheat.com. 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
14: "It's an egregious violation of the act."
8: And the verdict from a former prosecutor,
15: "It smells bad."
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3: It's Wednesday, September 2nd, and here are your headlines. A Utah judge has ruled Tyler Robinson will stand trial for the assassination of Charlie Kirk. Robinson pleaded not guilty to all seven charges, and the judge ruled prosecutors can continue seeking the death penalty. He is due back in court on October 23rd, where a trial date could be set. Georgia is among several states now facing subpoenas from the Department of Homeland Security seeking voter information. Secretary of State's Office says DHS is asking about for information for about 13 people, as the agency says it's working to root out election fraud. And finally, Sandy Springs drivers need to take note that exit 5 southbound on Georgia 400 is now going to be closed for 2 years, with two new temporary ramps open instead. Exit 5B to the MARTA station, exit 5A to Abernathy Road and Hammond Drive. It's part of an $11 billion project to add express lanes to Georgia 400 running through 2031. GDOT says don't trust your GPS. Be sure to follow the signs. More heat comes your way today with a full day of sunshine. It'll be a high of 96 and a low of 75. The extra 106.3 headlines. I'm Bryce Gobert.
2: Tug and Los until 10. David said to Bryce, if you meet a girl who likes and will feed the chickens and milk the cow, lock her down. David's exactly right. I think you're 100% right about that. I need to have peeps is too old for you, probably.
3: She'd be perfect for me.
2: Yeah, she's terrific, and she's getting a mini donkey, which I can't wait. I'm so excited about it.
1: Are you saying that Peeps has had it?
2: What do you mean she's had it?
1: What you were saying, you said to Bryce, you said too old.
2: Well, she's like 30, and why? Bryce is 20. What are you?
3: 23. That's 7 years.
2: Okay. Yeah.
1: Why'd you say that about Peeps? Peeps is really sweet.
2: Well, no, I love her to death. She's been my sister-in-law for 25 years.
1: I know, but it's just kind of weird that.
2: Well, I didn't mean it that way. I need to apologize then. If it came off that way, I did not mean for it.
1: I think Peeps has a ton to offer.
2: She, of course. Dude, she's not afraid to feed the chickens. She's not afraid to milk the cows or take care of the goats or bring them around or get a donkey, a mini donkey, which I can't wait for.
1: She'll hold your hair.
2: That's right. That's right. And she'll get the bugs for you.
3: Perfect.
2: She will absolutely. She is not afraid of bugs whatsoever. Now, my wife, her sister is, but Peeps is not. Peeps is fearless. She can do anything. She's good at everything. If she needed to shim a door, she'd probably do that.
1: Oh, now you're taking shots. Okay.
2: No, I'm not at all. I'm just saying.
1: See how he goes into attack mode?
2: No, that's not what I'm doing.
1: He's a friendly guy attack
2: that's
1: mode.
2: That's not what I'm doing.
1: Turns out he doesn't know how to shim a door.
2: No, I'm saying
1: Peeps
2: I don't.
1: Does though.
2: I don't know how to shim a door.
1: It runs in my family.
2: No, I don't know. Married into that side of the family. Now my daddy did. No, the reason I said that is because Los is going to do that later today. He's going to be.
1: I think.
2: He's going
1: to give it a good try.
2: And I don't know that Peeps knows how to do it, but she can figure it out. That's what I'm trying to say, is that she's pretty amazing that way. Unknown.
1: You can't figure it out.
3: We didn't get a name for this one.
2: Okay, well, they said, whoever this unknown person is, that a palmetto bug and roach is different. Palmetto bugs stink when you step on them. and it's okay to be afraid of bugs. No, it's not. And then there are no difference in the palmetto bug and roaches. Palmetto bug is a regional name for large cockroaches.
1: Yes.
2: They are also roaches, usually called palmetto bugs in Florida and South Carolina.
1: Right.
2: So, unknown listener.
1: Ask your AI.
2: Yep.
1: If roaches smell when you step on them, and then ask the AI if palmetto bugs smell when you step on them. Because as I've understood it and looked into this with much research, because that's why I won't live in South Carolina.
2: Yes, roaches can smell when you step on them. Now, palmetto bugs.
3: I just looked up a picture of a palmetto bug and got the heebie-jeebies.
1: Yeah, they're creepy and they're big.
2: Oh, gosh.
1: They are bigger than regular roaches. They are massive.
2: Stop with all the I'm scared of bug stuff. You gotta be kidding me.
1: I'm with them on palmetto bugs.
2: No!
1: Gross.
2: They're gross.
1: Listen, we got a dead roach at the back of the office.
2: We do?
1: Yeah.
2: I'll go get it. I'll go clean it up.
1: No, gross.
2: Grab me toilet paper, wrap that thing up in there, right in the garage.
3: Be avoiding that area.
2: And then.
1: I have been for several days.
2: Yeah, see, y'all, this is embarrassing. Y'all should
1: But now when it's in my house, then I get like violent. I'm like, you're in my house!
2: I get it. I don't want them in my house either, but I'm not fearful of them when I need to go get them out of my house. I'm not at all.
1: No, I'm more on the offensive.
2: Yeah, okay, well that's good. But yeah, being afraid of them, there's just no room for that.
1: But if we're talking like this is where it links back to. When I was probably about 9 or 10 years old, I was at Daniel Peterson's house, one of my childhood buddies.
2: Yeah.
1: And Daniel Peterson, his parents had added this extension onto their home. And it was really cool, pretty extension they had. It was back bedroom and all this really, really neat stuff. But during that construction phase, like there was still a couple areas they were working on. Well, I just remember Dan and I playing like soccer in like this side room. And he knocked me down. I fell to the ground. Like, just both my hands, my arms. And like the biggest roach I'd ever seen at the time crawled over both my arms as it took off. I'm sitting there laying on the ground, yeah. Arms forward, biggest roach I'd seen. Now it might have been that big, but regardless.
2: In your mind.
1: Yeah.
2: It was huge.
1: And there is Bryce waving his, Bryce.
2: Gosh.
1: Dude, it's been.
2: Oh, I would have freaked out.
1: Years, and I remember that. I don't remember being afraid or intimidated or grossed out by roaches until that very moment. And now I'm like, I felt all of its legs crawl over both arms.
2: Oh, my Lord. Are you kidding me, dude? You gotta be kidding me. That bugs freak you out like that. Roaches do.
1: Just roaches.
2: Yeah.
1: Spiders, no problem. No problem.
2: All right.
1: I'm like, hey, my youngest daughter, I'll get a phone call from her, and I know what this is about.
2: It's a bug. It's definitely a bug.
1: Daddy, there's a spider in my bathroom. Can you get it? It is tiny. It's like the littlest thing ever. And she, spiders, not her thing.
2: Dude, most of the time, I'll just grab, like a spider, I'll just grab it barehanded and take it outside.
3: Barehanded?
2: Yes.
1: Yeah.
3: Oh, at least
2: the only time I don't barehand it is if it's a roach, because they do. They're gross.
1: They're gross.
2: I'll grab it with a tissue, crush it in my hand, and then throw it away.
1: That's gross.
3: But then
1: too.
3: You feel the crunch.
2: Yeah, you do occasionally.
1: Oh, I had one at the beach like 2 years ago. So we were there with some of our neighbors from our old neighborhood we used to live in, and they had rented a house like just down from where we were. And so we decided, all right, we'll come over to y'all's house. Well, keep in mind, because of my commitment to no bugs and no roaches, I had had the entire of our house, as far as the decking, screened. So nothing could come up from the bottom, right?
2: Mm-hmm. Yep.
1: So like if something got in, it's because the door was open and got in.
2: Window or something.
1: Yeah, otherwise, well, I mean, as far as like in the outside decks, right? Well, this house we went to didn't have that.
2: Uh-huh.
1: And you find out pretty quick, like you need it because there was one roach that was now, I'm going to admit this in full confidence that you won't tell the rest of the audience. I was a little drunk. Okay. So I was not, my normal fear of roaches had not kicked in.
2: Okay.
1: So this thing is probably a good, like, I don't know, 3-4 inches. Like, it was a sizable roach.
2: Begging.
1: And I picked up that heel as only a man who's scared of roaches and a little bit drunk could. And I, ha-ta! Well, here was the deal.
2: Snuck up the house.
1: No. Remember, we're outside.
2: Well, I know, but yeah.
1: That head fired off.
2: Oh, nice.
1: And the little girl who, like, my daughter plays with, she was like 8 at the time, that thing landed right on her foot. And she
2: panicked,
1: screamed like crazy wild.
2: I can give a pass.
1: And now my pain that I experienced at Daniel Peterson's house is now
2: extended.
1: That poor girl's pain. And she will remember that forever.
2: It's been extended to this poor little girl.
15: Good.
1: We should go buy the numbers.
2: Enough with the bugs.

0: just drink some.
1: The Republicans are always undercounted. That's just the way it works. I think it, most of the time it's because Republicans don't participate in stuff like that. Democrats can't wait to tell you what they think. Republicans are more reserved. There's like, or conservatives are more reserved.
2: It's hard to get them on the phone.
1: Yeah.
2: Who has a phone, and it's hard to get them to take part in any kind of surveys.
1: I have a Google Voice number that I use for most everything. Anytime I need to sign up for things, use that. Anytime I need to, use the doctor calls me, I give him that number. It's on my website. That's the number I use for, like, it's people that I know and trust and love that have my cell phone number. And it's not like a some weird thing. I know all the crap's going to come to that number and I'm fine with it. And what happens? There's always every day. And it'll tell you, you know, the Google Voice number will tell you, this is probably a spam call. This is from some survey company. This is from some siding company. This is a sales call. It's almost, I'm sure their AI is pretty impressive. So my point being is that Republicans always underestimated. Good thing for America, says CNN's Harry Enten by the numbers.
3: Do in fact see a 2026 Senate map if the polls underestimate Republicans by 2 to 4 points. Well, remember all that blue that was on the map before? All that blue went, bye-bye, see you later, adios amigos, sayonara. Those Democratic chances and those Democratic hopes down there into Lake Erie. Look at this. Now what we're dealing with, if in fact the polls underestimate the Republicans, is 53 Republican Senate seats compared to 47 Republican seats. Maine. That stays red. How about a flip in Michigan where Abdul Essayed, very neck and neck in the polls with Mike Rogers. Ohio stays red. Iowa stays red. Alaska stays red. Now, I will note that even in this scenario, right, you still get a situation where North Carolina stays blue and Georgia stays blue. But Texas goes red. See you later. Ken Paxton gets elected to the United States Senate, no James Tallarico. So a very clear Republican win in the Senate if the polls are underestimating the Republicans, like perhaps they did in 2020, like they did in 2016, so on and so forth. And on the House side, what about this? I'm on the House side, by the way. Getting a little schwitzy here. I think I'm going to have a drink in a second. If the polls undershot the Republicans by greater than 3 points, well, that's all you need. That's all you need for Republicans in order for them to actually probably hold on to the U.S. House of Representatives. They would likely win 218-plus House seats. And keep in mind, this polling error absolutely has happened before. Therefore, when we talk about the race being within the margin of error, the House of Representatives, even if Democrats are favored, it is still within the margin of error that Republicans can win if we see polling misses like we have before.
1: Can you imagine if it were like the polling, say, that came out of Iowa? Remember in 2024 when they told you that Iowa was going for the Democrats?
2: Kamala Harris was going to win.
1: Yeah, and they were convinced of it. And they said by like 5 or 10 points, something crazy. The polling always underrepresents Republicans because, as we discussed, Republicans and conservatives don't really participate. If that is the case, this will be a bloodbath in favor of Donald Trump again.
2: The late, great Rush Limbaugh, Rush Limbaugh. That was really a weird one.
1: Right.
2: Rush had pointed this out, and I believed it from all the stuff that I've ever monitored. Once we get closer to the midterm election, as much as we can look over and say, hey, it's September 2nd, it's right around the corner. It's not. It really isn't. We are still looking at that first week in November, and there is a crazy amount of time which allows for a crazy amount of influence. Polling right now, in large part, unless it's internal polling from the politician, is meant to influence you. Rush always pointed it out. It is 100% accurate. Polling at this point is meant to influence you. The important polling is when we get down to the last week, the final days, because now no one wants to be wrong by that much. And the last time somebody was wildly wrong was 2014. You can go through the polling, ignoring 2020, because that was the most fraudulent, crazy election ever. But you can go back to your polling in 2024 and 2022, and it was largely more accurate, but accurate as we got down to the final days. No one wants to, as an enterprise, have a polling company that misses – by 4 or 5 points.
1: Right.
2: You just can't have it.
1: Because nobody's going to ever listen to you again. Nobody's going to hire you. Nobody's going to buy you. So you can influence all the way up until like that last group is what Lowe's is saying. And I agree with that. And Rush was right then, and his words are still correct now.
2: Rush Brimbrawl?
1: Yeah, that guy, he's one of my favorites.
2: Plush.
1: Yeah.
2: Zimball.
1: Yeah, he's the best. He was. Boy, I loved him. But think about that. Senate 53 from 47, and the way it laid out, 218 plus in the House, and Donald Trump continues. If it were to work out that way, he could have another major piece of legislation. You know, like the
2: you got the big beautiful bill,
1: yeah, like that.
2: Once the Save Act,
1: can you maybe it's that one? Maybe it's something even more grand, and something that will benefit America and Americans and the Democrats. As much as the Republicans have some infighting and there's some things that they've not done well, we all know that. The Democrats are in the middle of a civil war. There are going to be Democrats that go, I can't vote for communists. And that's what they are.
2: Well, that's what is important about what Speaker Johnson has forced. You're going to now have another vote on the Save Act that's coming. You're also going to have a vote on a resolution to denounce communism. And when you just saw the vote on the announcement, I believe I ended up posting some of those numbers last night. And okay, so here it was. The House passes a resolution formally condemning and denouncing socialism in all its forms. It passed 220 to 192. There was still 192 representatives, probably all Democrats, I'm guessing, who voted that, you know what? This socialism thing, I'm not taking part in that one. I'm not voting that way.
1: No, it's fine. I can't imagine an independent, and maybe I'll be wrong. I can't imagine an independent going, yep, I'm going to go the socialist communist route. Well, it's just no, that those two things don't go together.
2: You have seen how this stuff plays out around the world, and you have the benefit of observation and time. There are those people that have not lived enough life or have studied this or ever been taught that this is what occurs.
1: That's the other thing.
2: That's the other reason why I think New York is so important. I said New York would be a great example for everyone else out there to go in real time. Oh my God, look what they've done. This is not working here. And it'll start with the groceries. It already starts with the issues that they're having in terms of the crazy crime. We had that poor woman who was murdered in the streets by some knife-wielding wacko.
1: Was it yesterday?
2: Yeah. I mean, it's just, it doesn't take much in a communist society for stuff to just de-evolve into chaos, because the communist thrives in chaos. It forces people to look to government and say, fix this. And they go, oh, you'll like it how we fix it. It's going to be more to our liking.
1: Yeah, of course. It always is. Anytime government's involved. When we come back, we always keep MSNL on in the studio. We watch this crap so you don't have to. And there's somebody else that's noticed it too. Next on Extra.
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2: Good morning. Here's sports headlines for Wednesday, September 2nd. The Atlanta Braves dropped the opening game of their road trip in D.C. to the Washington Nationals last night. 9-5 the final. This afternoon, the Braves will play game two of that series. It'll be Grant Holmes on the mound. He'll be opposed by Jackson Kent. First pitch is set for 1:05. You can hear that game action on our sister station, 680 The Fan, and for free on the Fan app. College football week one begins tomorrow night. Georgia Tech will host Colorado to open up their season around the sport. The president of the SEC's executive committee, Tennessee Chancellor Donde Plowman, she says that the conference, quote, will not budge on their new rule that NFL players cannot return to the conference and play. A court order will currently allow players to rejoin the conference. With your sports headlines, I'm Carlos Medina. 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
1: 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You can watch the show on X, formerly known as Twitter, on Facebook, and, of course, we already have extras at the YouTube channel. So morning to all y'all. Appreciate you spending time with us. Appreciate you being here. We always have MS Now on in the show, in the monitors, TVs, here in the studio. We joke and say we watch this crap so you don't have to. And there's a reason, because there's a lot of crap, Lowe's, that comes on MS Now. We joke about it sometimes when it's a huge story and we know they want to bury it. They'll either do it way, way early. What is it? Early, way too early with Ali Fatale or something like that.
2: Way too early.
1: And, or way, way late in the 9 o'clock hour. They try to keep it out of their prime viewing.
2: Molly Jong Fast. You might know her as, when you see her on MS Now, she's the lady that kind of has this melding of blonde and red hair with very prominent glasses.
1: Yeah, those thick. Oh, yes. Yeah, I know exactly what you're talking about.
2: So Molly Jong Fast, she was on Bill Maher. And this is a discussion point as Byron Donalds, who's going to be Florida's next governor, is on the set. And they start talking about this mistrust in government. And this just becomes something that's so typical. All right, like I was listening to Joe Rogan's latest podcast for, you know, probably about 20 minutes on the way in, and Joe Rogan was able to explain this to his guest. I just think it's very simple to know that when it comes to somebody like Anthony Fauci, as a director, he was able to direct funding to different places that he felt deserved funding, which is why when he started telling people about destroying emails or getting rid of, because people are like, my funding is on the line here. But most notably, he directed money to EcoHealth Alliance and Peter Daszak, who then sent that money over to the Wuhan Institute of Viral Technology. That's the money trail that allowed. Now, they fund labs all over the world, level 3 and level 4 labs. It just so happened something went wrong at this one, right? I think we acknowledge the CIA, everybody acknowledges. Everybody came out of a lab. Here's what it was, right? Yeah. Leak, intentional, whatever. Came out of a lab. And again, the original funding came from us. I said, you're upset about COVID. Just wait till you found out we paid for it. All right. That's how it works. That's how it worked. Molly Jong Fast, this is an example of what you get on MS Now. The woman either lacks intelligence or curiosity. I want you to just hear this interaction and realize that these are the people on MS Now that portray themselves as the keepers of truth, that speak truth to power. Mm-hmm. This is how little they actually know about this stuff.
6: Can we acknowledge that this is the same NIH that was investing in other research that shut down half the, basically the entire planet? Can we acknowledge that?
11: No.
6: We don't acknowledge that the NIH is funding gain of research, gain of function research.
11: And, I do not believe the NIH caused COVID.
6: So then why did Fauci plead the fifth 114 times?
11: That's what he's saying, is that the NIH caused COVID.
13: Wait a second. We don't know that. If COVID came from a lab and that lab was in Wuhan, which is coincidentally right where the disease started, of course it could have come from that lab, and of course that lab has been linked to gain-of-function research.
11: If the evidence comes out that the NIH caused COVID, okay, but it hasn't yet.
6: I didn't say the NIH caused it, I said that they had not funded. Those are two different things.
13: This is a real thing. Gain-of-function, if people don't know what we're talking about, gain-of-function is when you purposely soup up a bacteria or a virus that you're studying to make it worse, because maybe it will get there on its own, maybe it will evolve to that place on its own, so you want to see in the lab what we could get ahead of this. Okay, there's an argument to do that, but if it escapes the lab, which absolutely may have what happened there. Obama was very much against doing this, but they were still doing it. Gain of function is a real thing, and it may look like it was a very, very bad call in the future. So I don't know how much the NIH is directly responsible for that, but they had their finger in that pie.
2: She immediately went to, the NIH created, like, no, he pointed out, they invested.
1: That's right.
2: We funded this. We invested in this. And to have someone who shows up on MS Now on a regular basis on their biggest panels to not have any idea, to have no clue, makes you wonder about what exactly they're talking about. Because the last time I saw her on a panel, Tug, that was when they had the discussion about the deal with for Venezuelan oil.
1: I'm sure she got that one all backwards too and wrong. They live in such a bubble. They live in their own bubble, and it's an echo chamber of what they want to say, what will help the Democrats, what will help the left, and they continue to say it, and they hear that BS enough, and they believe it. She had no idea
2: how it worked and what it did.
1: The NIH was involved.
2: And by the way, Eco Health Alliance with the blood all over its hands, the mud all over its face, decided to axe Peter Daszak over this. They're like, okay, we got to get rid of Peter Daszak.
1: He's the liability.
2: It's like, this is how this all played out. Yeah, we had a role in this thing. Without admitting guilt, they admitted guilt. And she had never heard of this.
1: But even Bill Maher, to a degree, he was reluctant to jump in with both feet. He was still almost straddling the fence. Well, they could, might.
2: It might have happened. Listen, our intelligence agencies know.
1: You know it.
2: Here's what.
1: John Stewart knows it. Yes. Everybody knows it.
2: Everybody knows it.
1: Bill, it's okay just to tell the truth.
2: So that's the comedy of MS Now. When one of your prominent figures does not know something that is, at this point, very common knowledge, this is how this occurred. Now, when I was talking about it in 2021, 2022, yeah, you could probably say, man, Loesch is a nut. I can't believe he says that there was funding that went through the NIH that went into EcoHealth Alliance under Peter Daszak and it found its way to the Wuhan virology lab. What kind of crazy person are you? Okay, now you
1: not
2: know.
1: Not crazy at all.
2: Not crazy at all. Not crazy one bit. That's where the money train went. That's how. And by the way, we fund these things all over the world. This is just the one that we get to point to. Like, well, guess we made a mistake with that one. No, we're the ones who fund all the ones in Ukraine.
1: Yeah, of course.
2: The 50 that the Pentagon finally had to admit to.
1: And if they're doing the Wuhan thing, what would make you think they're not doing it somewhere else?
2: We have labs across this world that are developing weapons. Now, that's illegal. We've got laws in the worldwide courts. It's illegal. What they do is they say that they're building defensive capabilities.
1: Yes, right.
2: In case something gets out.
1: And Mar was kind of going along those lines. Well, I mean, if you develop it and you're trying to get ahead of it.
2: So just in case one of these things evolve into this. Well, in the case of COVID-19, it was engineered to do that. It never evolved. It was engineered at the Furon cleavage site to be different than anything else. Tell you what, you want to know how real that is? Read Biological Warfare. Read that book. Tell me how you sleep at night when you find out that some of the Russian tests, when they were engineering basically plague with a feeling of euphoria, you would have the plague. 9 out of 10 are going to die. But your first onset of symptoms for the first 24 hours, you feel high as a kite and you want to go have fun.
1: Goodness.
2: So that you spread it around everywhere.
1: Freaking crazy.
2: Yeah. So anyway, I just thought Molly Jong Fast. I'm like, come on, lady. Have a clue.
1: Again, they live in such a bubble. They have no idea. Change the language. They do that to change your mind. Next on Extra.
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19: Yes, sometimes even I, the talkmaster, run out of my own personal wisdom to share with you. When that happens, I plagiarize, I steal, I go somewhere else and tell you some smart things that other people said, like these. The difference between stupidity and genius is that genius has its limits. Oh boy, if we learn that, who destroys you once will destroy you 1,000 times. You don't have to drink the whole sea to realize it's salty. The truth sounds like hate.

0: on the left. Yeah, right. When a clown moves into a palace, he doesn't become a king. The palace becomes a circus. And my favorite. Yep, I saved the favorite for last. When you're dead, you don't know you're dead. The pain is felt by other people. The same thing happens when you're stupid. Oh, so true. So true. Okay. The wisdom of others. And I'm Neil Bortz, Extra 106.3.
1: John Ossoff is part of that socialist movement. 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
3: He's threatening to wipe out Iran as a country again. I'm Dave Anthony, Fox News. President Trump made the threat talking to Fox, warning of even bigger U.S. attacks if Iran retaliates again, targeting American forces after yesterday's strikes that hit Iran's air defense and radar and more. Iran did respond.
4: U.S. coming under fire in multiple different countries. They launched 13 ballistic missiles at U.S. forces in Jordan. They also targeted the UAE, Kuwait, Bahrain, and Iraq with missiles and drones.
3: Most were shot down. Fox's Trey Yingst also reports from Tel Aviv.
4: The region now waits to see if and how the United States will respond to the Iranian attacks on U.S. forces overnight.
3: Now, the U.S. is also readying more sanctions. The Treasury Secretary Scott Bessent tells Fox will asphyxiate Iran's economy.
5: We are telling friends and foes, do not deal with this evil regime. We know who you are. You know who you are. And if we have to, we will put you out of business.
3: Tiger Woods was just in court in Florida a few minutes ago to change his plea in a DUI case.
6: Reckless driving in second offense. Adjudication appeals. $1,000 fine. 5-year driving license suspension.
3: It's hard to hear the judge there after Tiger Woods pleaded guilty to reckless and careless driving after a March car crash. The plea deal calls for fines and a 5-year license suspension. It's back to work this hour for Lindsey Clancy's jury that after they told the judge they were deadlocked at her murder trial, considering an insanity defense and the killing of her 3 children.
7: So here's how this could play out today if the jury still can't reach a verdict. When the judge decides the jury has done a due and thorough deliberation, he could give them a final formal instruction called a Tui Rodriguez charge. If he does that, the jury goes back to deliberate again, but if it still comes back deadlocked, the judge cannot force more deliberation at that point.
3: That's Fox's Nate Foy outside the court in Plymouth, Massachusetts. 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
11: 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Country call out to the extras that are doing that. And now our great Bryce, our beloved Bryce, our right-hand man has got us going live on Twitter and or X and Facebook as well. So if you are interested in the show,
12: he is trustworthy.
11: He is, and one hell of a guy. There's so many ways to watch the show, listen to the show, be a part of the show. All you have to do is pull it up wherever, whatever's comfortable. Like if you go to Facebook first thing in the morning, bam, there it is. If you're a YouTube viewer like my mama is, I logged her into my DirecTV. She didn't watch it. She watches YouTube all the time. Not YouTube TV, but just YouTube.
12: I'm

0: Mama.
1: Yeah. So it's there. You can watch it there with the extras.
0: You realize so much of the History Channel is on YouTube.
1: Yeah, just so for free.
0: I'll go through so many of their documentaries over the years. I'll be like, which one do I want to watch today? Although there is a prevalence, and I don't know if this is just being pushed to me, there is way too many ones on aliens that has no payoff.
1: Yeah, I can see that.
0: Because Ancient Aliens was very popular. You know, the guy with the crazy hair and all that stuff. Well, listen, it's fun.
1: Yeah, I'm not sure if I know the guy.
0: But if you give me like an interview or a discussion with Graham Hancock, I'm like, okay, I'm good. I'll talk about ancient civilizations.
1: Yeah.
0: I love that stuff.
1: I'm totally in.
0: I love the stuff that we have even through, you know, the Appalachian Mountains.
1: I love that stuff, dude.
0: There is some
1: That's where you get me.
0: Ancient history stuff that went on there that people, at least archaeologists, go, these people were more advanced than we thought.
1: Yeah, that could be...
0: them's your people, Tyler.
1: Yeah, no, right? And I know those people are smart people. They're not well-educated people. I'm not trying to pretend they are, but they've been inhabiting those mountains for hundreds and thousands of years.
0: Yes.
1: And have figured out how to do things.
0: Yes, they did.
1: And anything they need to do, they would get done. I'm telling you, man, they are unbelievable.
0: And eventually, they turned into Curtis.
1: Yeah.
0: Cousin Curtis.
1: Look, we need to...
0: Eventually.
1: Oh, right. And look, Curtis is he's a fine man. He is. He'd been in and out of jail. It doesn't matter. I love him anyway. I can't wait to see him at Thanksgiving. And, dude, we're not that far. I only get to see him at either Thanksgiving or Christmas. He never comes to both. And oftentimes I don't go to both. So it's hit and miss.
0: Does he bring the serpents?
1: Not usually, no, because it would scare my Aunt Diane death.
0: Oh.
1: She doesn't
0: know. I just thought it's like.
1: He might bring some hubcaps.
0: Okay.
1: I mean, like probably some like a pie on
0: some. On a hubcap? Yeah. Like here's a hubcap too.
1: There we go. You can have both. There may be a set of Mercedes-Benz wheels in his trunk.
0: Okay.
1: And if you know someone that needs Mercedes-Benz wheels, he's got them.
0: And back in the day, as a man who knows how to find things, maybe it was VCRs.
1: Could have been.
0: Could have been VCRs in the back of the day.
1: I bet he's got maybe some of that stuff in there. Changing names. They do that to change your opinion in the first thing to know. I am.

0: This is the Morning Extra right here on Extra 1063. Tug and Los. Tug has stepped away. I told you he's fighting. He's fighting scurvy. So stepping in for Tug Cowart is one Lamont, who is ready to answer so many of these critical questions that I have for you.
1: I feel nervous about some of this. I ain't gonna lie. Cause I don't know. I have no idea what's coming. I just know what the says on the show sheet and it makes me nervous.
0: So here's the game. And again, we're not keeping score. This is just an exercise.
1: Well, at least I can't lose. That's good.
0: In demonstrating what happens with the socialists and the communists. In 2020, they were emboldened to change the names of so many things.
1: Okay. The name game. Okay. I kind of see now.
0: And so the game is I'm going to give you what it's known as now, and I'll give you some easy ones, and you just have to tell me what it was named beforehand. This also, by the way, includes how you had the statue of Stonewall Jackson removed in the last 48 hours.
1: In Virginia. In Richmond.
0: It's not about changing history. It's about erasing your history so that they can make their own. The same thing with Chairman Mao did, okay? This is no different. So I'm going to start off with an easy one, all right? This happens to be a team, Tug, who's now known as the Commanders. Do you remember the previous name of this team?
1: Washington Redskins.
0: It's pretty good. Pretty good. All right, now this one's going to be difficult.
1: Okay.
0: But now I'm going to give you a base name. Fort Liberty. Fort Liberty, would you like a hint where it's located at?
1: Yeah.
0: This is in North Carolina.
1: That's what I thought.
0: Do you remember the name before we ended in 2023 with the changing of Confederate names? Ooh. Look out.
2: Confederate name?
0: Well, in this case, it's now Fort Liberty, but it was associated to the Confederacy beforehand.
1: Went it back to Bragg. Oh, my gosh. I can't remember. I feel like a dirtbag.
0: Fort Bragg.
1: Oh, well, because we've already switched back to Fort Bragg.
0: I know, but I'm just saying when it was named changed. Yeah, you were on.
1: Because I thought, okay, now I see. Yes, yeah, Bragg was right.
0: Under this current administration with Pete Hegseth, we have switched back to names. But I want to give you the name of what it was meant.
1: Yeah.
0: And then you give it back to me.
1: I feel better about that because I was like, Bragg's already been changed back, and that's why I was confused. So, yes, Fort Bragg. So I feel good.
0: All right, how about this one?
1: I need a ding for that one. I feel like I thank you.
0: All right, how about Fort Moore.
1: Here in Georgia, isn't it?
0: It is in Georgia. What was it previously known as before changing before heading back to what it was previously known as?
1: McPherson? No, because that was closed. It's the one in Columbus.
0: I will give you a hint. It's named for a World War I honoree.
1: Am I right? Is it the one in Columbus?
0: In this case, this is Fort Benning.
1: Benning, yeah.
0: Fort Benning, which was is what Columbus. You were looking for.
1: Yeah.
0: All right, how about...
1: I had the right location.
0: About this? This is a college football, university, sports team, sport mascot.
1: Okay.
0: All right, the Stanford Cardinal. What was Stanford previously? The Stanford Cardinal, not the Cardinals.
1: Right, but it's just, and the Cardinal. Tree is the little. I don't know. I don't have any idea about that one. I don't remember anything before the Cardinal.
0: They were the Stanford Indians.
1: What year did they change that?
0: Indians. Now you're asking me questions I have to look into. You've got a computer in front of you.
1: But I didn't want to look
0: I'm running the game, damn it.
1: I can't do it all. Good Lord.
0: All right, I'll give you a gimme as you look up when Stanford changed their
2: 1972.
0: Okay. 1972. Right. They were very progressive.
1: Wow, well, they were early on, weren't they?
0: All right, well, we better change this. This might be offensive.
1: Got all these crazies out here in California expecting it.
0: All right, how about this organization that is currently known as Scouting America?
1: Yeah, it used to be the Boy Scouts.
0: Boy Scouts of America. See, that was right across the street
1: from us.
0: Yes.
1: Their headquarters.
0: All right, how about this one? This company and its products, I'm willing to bet it's probably in your pantry right now or your cupboard, depending on where you're from. How about the Pearl Milling Company? Pearl Milling Company. Would you like to know products yet?
1: Go ahead.
0: breakfast food. A breakfast staple.
1: So, Aunt Jemima.
0: Aunt Jemima is correct.
1: Yeah, which her story is unbelievable.
0: Yes.
1: I mean, she was a woman that, you know, a black woman that started this company all these years ago, and they took her face off of her product, which is ridiculous.
0: All right, how about a term? This is a term that we have routinely used on our side to point out what ends up being a political weapon. This particular term is now known as a child of non-citizens, is the way it's always written about. Child of non-citizens. It was previously known as these two words coupled together.
1: Anchor baby.
0: Correct! Tug, you are good. That's really impressive.
1: I'm sweating over here, though, let me tell you.
0: All right, how about this one? This was changed in 2020, 2021. And there were some people that adopted this. Now, I don't know any of them. I don't fraternize with them. I'm not around them. I think most of them think it's pretty silly.
1: Get on out of here!
0: But you should know that if you go and purchase your next home, there might be some people that would call this a primary bedroom.
1: Oh, master bedroom.
0: Correct.
1: Yeah, the realtors had pulled that out and they called it the primary. So, this is so ridiculous.
0: Because calling it master.
1: Yes, right. Oh, my heavens.
0: Well, how else are we going to fix this for BLM?
1: We have to make sure that things are not offensive.
0: All right, Tug is really impressive with this game. So we give him some names and this is what he comes up with. All right, how about this one? How about Mount Denali? Mount Denali, which was changed during the Obama administration.
1: Mount McKinley?
0: Correct!
3: There you go, Tug.
0: Man.
3: This is impressive stuff.
0: Tug is pretty good. All right, let me throw a different one at him.
1: All right.
0: All right. More than likely, this exists on your street. More than likely, when you were coming to work, you passed one of these. You will know this as a utility hole.
1: Manhole.
0: Correct.
1: They changed it up because it can't be a man. It's got to be a utility hole.
0: A manhole?
1: A man? You can't just call it a man. What if a woman goes down there?
0: A manhole. That's just too out there.
1: Yeah, that's crazy.
0: I hope this audience is finding all this very enlightening and silly. So many of these are.
1: Apparently, Cousin Brittany, she just texted me. She's just like, I'm screaming into my phone. Do you get a phone a friend? Like, she's beat me to it because she was talking
0: about
1: it.
0: Tell her to call in. I'll give her, we've got a couple minutes left. She can play along.
1: Cousin Brittany, if you, are listening still, 404-741-1230.
0: All right. How about this one? Now, this is a term. They're now referred to in the news media as a returning citizen. A returning citizen. If you'd like a hint.
1: Yeah, I'm going to need a hint on that one. Returning citizen.
0: They're rejoining the world.
1: A returning citizen rejoining the world. I have. Is Brittany on the phone? Why don't you phone a friend or something? I have no idea. I don't know.
0: Ex-con.
1: Oh. Oh.
0: Returning.
1: Yeah.
0: Returning citizen.
1: Are you serious? I don't think I've ever heard that one.
0: Returning citizen.
1: I'm going to make myself a note about returning citizens because Cousin Curtis is a
3: we're going to be returning citizens if we go throw breakers.
1: That's right. And Cousin Curtis is a returning citizen all the time.
0: I'm a returning citizen.
1: About once every few months.
0: after he did his stint.
1: That's right.
0: That's what he's got.
1: All right. The redneck Robin Hood taken from the poor, given to the poor.
0: Okay, a few more for you, Tug. All right, this should be wheelhouse, easy one. We make fun of this all the time.
1: Here we go.
0: This term started in 2020, 2021, beautiful at all sizes, and it was referred to, no matter what, as plus-sized.
1: Husky?
0: How about a three-letter term?
1: Fat?
0: Correct.
1: Remember,
0: fat people didn't exist like a year or two in this country.
1: Because everybody was beautiful at their weight. And now you should lose some weight. That's right. And I just saw Joey Fat Tone. He's up on a commercial right there. He was from one of them boy bands. Oh, man, that's funny.
0: All right, how about another one for you? How about Edie's Pie?
1: Edie's Pie. they changed the name of Edie's Pie? I don't.
0: Edie's Pie is now the name. By the way, that's E-D-Y. Edie's Pie.
1: I got nothing. I don't know.
0: All right, I'll give you a hint. You can't possibly offend this cultural group.
1: As got to be Native Americans, right?
0: Yes.
1: Or Indians.
0: Yes. Along those lines.
1: Land O'Lakes?
0: How about... Oh, okay. Well, Land O'Lakes stayed Land O'Lakes, but they removed...
1: But they took the Indian off.
0: The Indian lady.
1: Yeah.
0: All right. What if I give you a hint that has to do with a cold product?
1: Oh, my gosh,
0: something that
1: dude.
0: You would get out of like either the freezer section or the ice cream section.
1: Yeah. Edie's Pie. Dude, I got nothing. I don't know.
0: Eskimo Pie.
1: Eskimo Pie?
0: Ice cream bars.
1: They changed the name of those?
0: There are no longer Eskimo Pie ice cream bars.
1: I didn't know that. I had no idea.
0: Edie's Pie.
1: No wonder I never heard of it. I had no idea that that happened. Did anybody else know that that happened? That one didn't get the play that everything else did.
0: All right, I'll give you one that has some local flair to it, but it's not a local school.
1: Okay.
0: John Lewis High School is the replacing name.
1: Yeah.
0: For high schools around the country.
1: Was it Abe Lincoln High School?
0: Not correct.
1: Hmm.
0: We've got to go far. I'll say this. War hero in the Spanish-American War.
1: Oh, West Point. Daniel Boone?
0: West Point.
1: Oh, Robert E. Lee.
0: There Robert E. Lee is correct.
1: Yeah. Cousin Brittany just texted me. She's like, Robert E. Lee, what are you doing?
0: So there you go. I would say you're like 90%.
1: Okay, I did okay.
0: You speak progressive socialist communist.
1: Well, but because we read about it so much. But the Eskimo Pie threw me off. I had no idea. There was obviously the ex-con thing. I didn't
0: know. Returning citizen.
1: Returning citizen. I never heard of that.
0: Like,
1: before.
0: For instance, the one we always joke around about, and we see it because you read about it, and people say it. They speak their own language, says the left.
1: Yeah, no kidding.
0: Like, unhoused.
1: Yeah.
0: Like, you mean homeless?
1: No, that's offensive.
0: Are you referring to homeless?
1: No.
0: Because unhoused kind of sounds like you're talking about homeless people.
1: Yeah, no doubt, dude. It's amazing. It's amazing. We need to play that game again and maybe invite listeners to play along too and maybe race against them, you know? We'll have a homeless race.
0: I'll tell you, the ones that are the craziest are all the fort names.
1: Oh, I know.
0: I was like, they can go right back to being what they're being.
1: Yeah. That's why I was, you know. Cousin Brittany says Unalive is the one that she had heard.
0: Oh, yeah.
1: Recently, Unalive instead of Dead. Yeah. Which is, I think, maybe it was a cut we played talking about. Somebody said they will unalive me. Oh, it was the leftist that said I had moved on from the crazy leftism. I, you know, found myself being a communist and I was like, oh my gosh, this is too crazy. And they want to unalive me because of it.
0: Yes. The joke was that Hillary Clinton would unalive you.
1: That's right.
0: Because if you said Hillary Clinton would and you alluded anything else, they would put you on the list.
1: Yeah. They would silence you on social media. They'd shadow ban you or whatever. That's a great game, Los. That's fun times right there. Tug and Los until 10 on Extra 106.3. When we come back, our friend Phil Holloway on the Lindsey Clancy case. And I want to ask him about Hee Haw too, because Hee Haw has upset me and probably you as well. Next on Extra 106.3.
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3: It's Wednesday, September 2nd, and here are your headlines. A Utah judge has ruled that Tyler Robinson will stand trial for the assassination of Charlie Kirk. Robinson pleaded not guilty to all 7 charges, and the judge ruled prosecutors can continue seeking the death penalty. He's due back in court on October 23rd, where a trial date could be set. Georgia is among several states now facing subpoenas from the Department of Homeland Security seeking voter information. The Secretary of State's office says DHS is asking about 13 people as the agency says it's working to root out election fraud. And finally, Sandy Springs drivers need to take note that Exit 5 on southbound Georgia 400 is currently closed for the next 2 years. There are 2 new temporary ramps open instead, Exit 5B to the MARTA station, Exit 5A to Abernathy Road and Hammond Drive. It's all part of an $11 billion project to add express lanes to Georgia 400 running through 2031. GDOT says don't trust your GPS, look out for the signs on the road. Coming up next, Bill Holloway will join Tug and Los to discuss the Lindsey Clancy trial. More heat comes your way today with a full day of sunshine. It'll be a high of 96 and a low of 75. Your Extra 106.3 headlines. I'm Bryce Gobert.
1: You heard Bryce right. We are joined by Phil Holloway, who is a co-host on the Megyn Kelly Show, the MK True Crime Show. And I know y'all have been talking about this case, and Los and I have been talking about the Lindsey Clancy case from January of 2023. She is accused of killing her three children, and there's just absolute chaos, or it seems that way, with this case, Phil. We're in day five. The jury came back, couldn't come to a decision. The judge says, go back in. Y'all got to figure this thing out. When you see that happening as an attorney, what's your first thought?
2: Well, my first thought when I see the struggles that this jury is apparently having, I'm thinking that the case may very well be headed towards a mistrial. And the reason for that is basically, look, they have so many things to think about. This was a month long trial. They had all kinds of, expert witnesses. They had lay witnesses. They had police witnesses. They had physical evidence. They have a lot of stuff that they need to sort through. This is before you get to the complicated jury instructions that the judge gave them, particularly as it pertains to the law on whether she's, you know, can be not guilty by reason of insanity. It's the mental illness sort of defense. And in Massachusetts, it's a little complicated. The Commonwealth has the burden of proof to disprove that she was basically not insane at the time. So it burden shifts. Once this gets into the trial, the issue of whether or not she's got the mental capacity to be legally responsible for a crime, once that's in the case, then the burden shifts. And so the jury's first task, really, other than picking a foreperson, is to decide whether or not they can even move on to the other criminal counts, such as murder or even manslaughter, which has creeped into the case now. So they've got to really decide whether she can be held criminally responsible for any crime before they can move on.
0: Phil Holloway is our guest right here on the Morning Extra, and let me bring up that aspect that you just brought up as far as manslaughter, because the judge talked about the 80 people that have testified in this case and that it is complicated. He wants them to continue to deliberate. But as you said, he introduced the possibility of manslaughter, I believe, late last week. Tell me how that complicates that decision for that jury.
2: Well, it's involuntary manslaughter at that. And so, I really, it's a head scratcher. I don't know how the facts, of the case or the evidence that came into the case, I don't know how it necessarily, justifies an instruction on the lesser included offense of manslaughter. That's not in the indictment, right? It's just an extra option that the judge gave them. And so it's because I don't think the facts of the case, the evidence, I don't think it, triggers the manslaughter statute. It's just extra complication for the jury. But here's what it does do. It gives them something to possibly compromise on, because if she gets manslaughter, she can get 20 years for each death. And so she could get 60 years just on manslaughter. So if the jury can't reach a decision, it gives them like a fallback, that they can compromise on. And, by the way, that potentially 60 years, it's in a prison. It's not in a psych ward necessarily.
1: Phil Holloway is our guest. You can see him on MK True Crime, the show that he does on the Megyn Kelly Network, joining us on the Morning Extra. You say 60 years, and let's say there's, you know, a reason to go down that path, and she gets 60 years. How many years does she actually do? Because there's something that always comes up, and they're able to get out on for this reason or that reason, and a layman like me doesn't really understand it. But when I hear 60, I bet she's not doing all the 60.
2: Well, she might and might not. And let me explain why. Because let's just say that she does get manslaughter and the judge rings her up for 20 plus 20 plus 20. That was called consecutive sentencing. She would have to serve one sentence before she could be eligible to even be considered for parole on the next one. So if he stacks them consecutively, that makes it harder for her to parole out. That's one thing. And the other thing is that whoever makes these decisions on parole release. These folks, whether it's in Massachusetts or Georgia or any other state, they always take into consideration what the underlying offense is. And so just because someone is eligible doesn't mean that they are going to get parole. A lot of times, parole boards look at the original charging document, and they will use that as some type of guidepost to determine when they're actually going to release someone, if they do at all. And so the nature of the case, the fact that it started out as a murder, all those things could weigh against her being released early on parole.
0: Phil Holloway is our guest, and Phil, I'm not asking you to be a judge for this scenario, but I want to know the scenario in which Lindsay Clancy serves a couple of years and then finds herself out of prison. Like, what would be the view from the jury? How would that kind of occur? Because I think that's the one issue that a lot of people who have followed this case and believe, hey, you murdered your three children. How does she end up on the streets faster if that's the case?
2: Well, I used to, right now, see, whether or not someone's committed a crime, whether it's shoplifting or murder, you've got to have two things that exist simultaneously. You have to have the guilty act. We call that the actus reus. That's Latin. But you also have to have the guilty mind. You have to have the intent component. We call that mens rea. That's also Latin. But both of those things have to exist simultaneously before anything is a crime. And so that's what this case is about. The guilty act is not really contested, right? It's whether or not she had the necessary mens rea, the guilty mind, to go along with it.
0: So I've brought up the Jeffrey Dahmer case, and that as crazy as that was in Milwaukee, Dahmer knew what he was doing was wrong. He was hiding the body parts, and serial killers that were doing that. Charles Manson knew what he was doing was right and wrong. Is that basically what this comes down to?
2: Yeah, it essentially it is. Each state has their own a definition of what not guilty by reason of insanity means. But yeah, that's basically it. It's the trial is about whether or not she had the mental component that's necessary for a crime to be committed. But your prior question was, what's the scenario that gets her out in a couple of years? Well, that would be where a jury finds her not guilty by reason of insanity. She's going to go to a state-run mental lockup. In fact, the one up there in Massachusetts, it's pretty high security. It's not freedom, but it's not prison, but it's, you know, kind of, it's in the direction of a prison. And so she would have to essentially, be released by the folks that make that decision, in the mental health side of things in Massachusetts. And so, you know, people think, okay, she could just go there and she could get out in a year or two. But in cases like this, in my experience, these decision makers, they're going to be, you know, medical folks, psychiatrists and people in the mental health side, but they kind of think like prosecutors, particularly in a high profile case or in a case involving, you know, the deaths of three children, even if she might be clinically, let's just say, healthy, okay, from a mental health perspective, they're not going to be inclined to let her out, anytime soon. Think about John Hinckley, right? There was a lot of folks, and there's a strong case to be made that he was, healthy or healthy enough, I should say, in terms of mental health to have been released long before he was. But he stayed there a very, very long time, locked up involuntarily. At some point towards the end, they gave him sort of a transition. He could come and go. But they kept him in there for a very, very long time. And that's probably what would happen with her.
1: 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You can check out his show, the MK True Crime Show, on the Megyn Kelly Network. You saw the Trump case here. Man, you've seen everything from police officer to DA to lawyer. You've seen it all. Give me a grade, because when I look at this, I think it looks like it's complete chaos. Give me a grade on judge, defense, and prosecution. When you sit down and see each of them doing their work on this case, how do you grade them?
2: Well, I think that let's just start with the prosecution. I think that they're, from a style perspective, and from a strategy perspective, I think they failed to anticipate the level of, I don't want to say sympathy, but a lot of people in general society, but also I'm sure on that jury, at least on some level can sympathize with or identify with Lindsey Clancy. It's obvious that she has a serious mental health problem, right? And at the time that she killed her children, she had serious mental health. Now, I'm not saying that she was necessarily incapable of understanding right from wrong, but I think it's fair to say that but for her mental illness, this would never have happened, okay? It's not like she's the kind of person that would just ordinarily go plan to kill her children. So there was definitely some connection between the deaths and her mental health at the time. And women who have given birth specifically can identify with the struggles that women face with postpartum health, postpartum mental health. And so the prosecution, I think, failed to consider that a lot of people in society, but probably on the jury, can at least identify with a lot of the claims the defense is making in terms of how the healthcare system failed her. So they failed to acknowledge that. And if you look at the end when they went to closing arguments, they actually led with that. They acknowledged that Lindsey Clancy had, you know, serious mental health problems at the time. They stopped short of acknowledging that she was not guilty by reason of insanity, of course, but they did at least acknowledge that she had a very serious mental health problem. So I would give them probably a C- for failure to read the room in how they presented their case. I think there's an argument to be made that maybe they should not have charged her with murder. Perhaps they should have charged her with something like a manslaughter under the circumstances right out of the gate. The defense did a good job. Reddington, he laid out a case through cross-examination of the state's witnesses and also through his own witnesses. He laid the groundwork for the verdict that he's asking the jury for. When it came for time for closing arguments, I think he dropped the ball significantly. His closing argument was wandering. It was meandering. It seemed more like stream of consciousness. And we talked about this on our program this week, at MK True Crime. So folks can check out an extended discussion on that. But he made some mistakes, I think, in his closing argument that I really was not expecting. He just didn't have much of a theme. And specifically, he did not do a good job, really no job at all, explaining to the jury why, if they have a reasonable doubt as to her mental health at the time, they have a duty. The judge will instruct them and did instruct them. If they have a reasonable doubt there, if the state didn't disprove his mental health defense beyond a reasonable doubt, it was their duty to acquit her. And he did not do a good job of explaining how the law works in that regard. So maybe I give him a B+. He did pretty well overall, but he didn't really do so well when it came time for the closing argument. The judge, I'll give the judge an A-. He did a pretty good job most of the time. And he seemed pretty neutral. He ruled against each side, you know, when he needed to, but he did a really good job, I think, of keeping witnesses from going off the rails when witnesses would be, when they would not answer questions with direct answers, they became a little bit elusive. He would say, look, you need to answer the question that you were asked. It's not your job to ask questions. It's the lawyer's job. So he did a pretty good job when it came time to running his courtroom.
0: All right, I know we got to take a break, but I definitely want to get to the Tyler Robinson case, Definitely. Maybe get into a little Luigi Mangione with you, and just how this is a crazy time for court cases.
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0: must be
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0: Good morning. Here's sports headlines for Wednesday, September 2nd. The Atlanta Braves dropped the opening game of their road trip in D.C. to the Washington Nationals last night. 9-5, the final. This afternoon, the Braves will play game two of that series. It'll be Grant Holmes on the mound. He'll be opposed by Jackson Kent. First pitch is set for 1:05. You can hear that game action on our sister station, 680 The Fan, and for free on the Fan app. College football week one begins tomorrow night. Georgia Tech will host Colorado to open up their season around the sport. The president of the SEC's executive committee, Tennessee Chancellor Donde Plowman, she says that the conference, quote, will not budge on their new rule that NFL players cannot return to the conference and play. A court order will currently allow players to rejoin the conference. With your sports headlines, I'm Carlos Medina.
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0: 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Tug and Los. You can always check us out on our Facebook feed, our X feed, as well as streaming live on YouTube. We're joined by Phil Holloway. He is the co-host of the video pod for MK True Crime. We're talking about the Lindsey Clancy case, but I also wanted to get into what we now have, some of the updates on Tyler Robinson. And first thing from me, Phil, I know unless you're paying attention to some other people out there, I really don't believe that guilt is in question here. It's more along the lines of, all right, how is this going to be prosecuted? What kind of time is this person looking at? The motives and everything else behind it. I think that's the intrigue in having somebody in Charlie Kirk who was assassinated in this case.
2: Yeah, so I don't really understand how we have a preliminary, this probable cause hearing that normally would take, you know, a day at the most, probably less, has somehow managed to take an entire summer. And we just now, of course, have the ruling that, you know, the judge did find that there's probable cause and that the death penalty is on the table still. So, setting that issue to the side, I mean, look, probable cause is that it's just what it says, really. It's not really all that complicated. Basically, you know, was a crime committed, and was this defendant probably the one that did it? And, you know, we can all see the crime take place. We've all seen the video, unfortunately. So we know a crime took place. And as to whether or not he's the one that probably did it, the evidence is just overwhelming. I think they proved his guilt beyond a reasonable doubt, if you ask me, in the context of the preliminary hearing. But, you know, it doesn't take much to meet that level of probable cause. But nevertheless, here we are. This judge has finally gotten around to binding the case over. I think Robinson, I read that he entered a plea officially of not guilty, finally. And so now the case moves forward. But what does that look like with this judge? Because he has figured out a way to make everything, every little thing, take the maximum amount of time humanly possible.
0: Well, and that's what I want to follow up with you about, because the amount of people that were following along with this preliminary portion online and wondering, well, why aren't they cross-examining? It's like, they're not there yet, but this judge was treating this like it was a actual, we're now into the court case and you have to prove what you're looking to prove here.
2: So normally, and I've handled a lot of, thousands probably of preliminary hearings, either as a defense lawyer, as a prosecutor, or, you know, when I was in law enforcement, I testified in them all the time. And so the idea from the defense perspective is to gather as much information about the strength of the state's case as you possibly can. That's really the goal, because you got some long-term planning to do. And if it's a death penalty case, with Judge Graff, you got some extra long-term planning to do, as far as how you're going to defend the case. And so you want to know if the prosecutor's case is strong or if it's weak. So, the defense normally, you know, asks questions designed to elicit information, more so than to win the case, so to speak. I'm using air fingers quotes here, but if you think you have a shot maybe at getting a judge to lower the charges, you know, maybe go for it a little bit more aggressively with a trial style, cross-examination. But really the job for the defense is to learn how strong the state's case is so you can prepare to maybe win the trial down the road. But, they treated this like it was the actual trial itself. And look, there's another thing that I'd love to talk about, but it's kind of a soapbox of mine. The judge just seems very willing to entertain non-transparency. He talks like he wants to be transparent, but then every time the defense asks for something to be hidden from the public, he either eventually does hide it from the public, like yesterday he was saying, okay, this can only be shown in the courtroom, but not to the media. So if it's in a public courtroom and you're allowing the media, then the whole thing needs to be out there. If it's admitted in open court, you know, just like we're seeing in the Clancy case, if it's admitted in open court, then it's admitted and it's out there and the whole world should be allowed to see it.
1: Yeah, it only makes sense. Phil Holloway, our guest here on Extra 106.3 in the Morning Extra. You can find him on the MK True Crime podcast with the evidence out there. And you said you thought they went and proved beyond a reasonable doubt already. With all the evidence that's out there, with everything that we know about the Tyler Robinson case, how quickly do you think this, because everything else taking so long, how quickly do you think the trial gets done with the amount of evidence?
2: Brother, you and I might be in an old folks home by the time this comes around. I really don't know, but it's certainly, it's going to be calculated in years, several of them.
1: That's insane to me. It sounds crazy.
2: Yeah. Well, I mean, look, if it takes, all summer just to do a preliminary hearing, you know, the trial can be expected to last a year. I mean, I'm not really joking about that, because the speed of this is, it's just,
1: like a sundial. It's like a snail's pace.
2: It's not even that fast. I mean, it's like it's maybe the speed of how fast your hair or your fingernails grow or something. It's so tedious, so monotonous. You know, Judge Graff, in my opinion, needs to learn how to be a judge because he's not doing a good job of keeping the case on track and moving along at a reasonable pace.
0: And considering that there is going to be a mountain of video evidence, that's part of what they were showing during that preliminary. If we're just talking about each video and how long it's taken just to get one thing in front of people, I can imagine it's taken a very long time.
2: Well, hopefully, and my hope is that once we get a jury in the case, he won't be so worried about what's broadcast to the public because he's probably going to have to sequester that jury, probably for the entire trial. I mean, and that's going to be an extreme burden on the individual jurors because they're going to have to basically put their life on hold for what, you know, is probably going to be a very, very, very long time. And, you know, with no access to the media, no access to social media, because if they look at anything on social media or the television, you know, they're bound to see information about this case. So I don't see how the judge doesn't sequester the Tyler Robinson jury, but that opens up a lot of other problems in and of itself.
1: With people watching, whether the Mangione case or the Clancy case or the Tyler Robinson case, and you see all of these unforced errors specifically by the judge or judges, does that not undermine, in your opinion, the value or the trust in the legal system that the American people have? Because it does me. Because I go, what's this guy up to? Why is he doing this?
2: Yeah, the trust in the legal system is probably at an all-time low. And I think it's a complicated decision, and we probably don't have time to get to all of it today. But one thing that we were talking about this on the MK True Crime show as well is the impact that social media has on trust that people have in the legal system because, you know, you have people who, for whatever reason, they start watching these trials and they decide that they're going to solve it themselves. And so then you have conspiracy theories that
1: TikTok. Which Lois and I talked about it at length today.
2: Yeah. You have people that just, they're like, okay, I don't trust what the prosecutor's saying. Like in the Clancy case, they're like, oh, it's got to be the husband. The husband did it. I mean, there's no evidence of that. None. Okay. And so these conspiracy theories that just seem to grow out of nowhere and take on a life of their own due to social media. I think that it's because people trust the judicial system so little right now that allows these things to take off.
0: So in the Mangione case, he's admitted to what he's done in open court. That occurred. In the Tyler Robinson case, he had discussed it through text message. There's the phone records of him telling his lover, this is what he did and here's how it went. I think that has to be what's fascinating about the Clancy case for so many people is that guilt in question is what's in question. I think that's what's driving the interest in it because largely what happened with these two other cases, especially when it involved Charlie Kirk, is so massive to the American society, but yet it's not created the same interest as is a woman who's perhaps suffering from mental health issues. Is she guilty of what she did? And, you know, how long is that punishment going to be? I just think it's so weird to have all three of these at once, and yet that's what's grabbing the attention.
2: Like in the Clancy case, look at all the medical witnesses, both from the prosecution side and the defense. You know, they really couldn't collectively figure out what was wrong with her, what it was called, what it was doing to her, what medication she should have been on or shouldn't have been on. And, you know, what that does is so many people can identify with it because people don't like the healthcare system. The mental healthcare system in particular is just a disaster because just like you saw in the Clancy case, one person can go present to, different, let's just call them psychiatrists or mental health providers, and they're going to get a different answer from every one of them as to what's wrong with you, and what medicine you need to be on.
0: Yeah. Some people can be, and you can go see two different doctors. One person's going to tell you exercise and get more sun. Another one's going to put you on a hardcore pill.
2: Yeah. And so the people can identify with a lot of these side issues. And it just causes the public interest to spike and that's good. I want people to understand the justice system, but I also want people to, you know, not try to remake it in their own mind, because like this Clancy case, it's not a cut and dry. There's something there for both sides. That's why this case was a trial. Her claim, of, you know, suffering from severe mental health is real. But the legal question is complicated. Is it so real, and was it so bad that it qualifies for not guilty by reason of insanity? And those are two different things.
1: Goodness. So, I mean, we're not doing, like, cause Los does the vault where, like, you have to predict and you go back and see if your prediction is right. But I think all three of them are guilty. That's the way I feel.
2: Yeah.
1: Of the three cases that we've talked about, do you feel the same way?
2: Well, I mean, clearly Clancy is guilty in the sense of having done the act.
1: Yeah.
2: I think that
1: if she found guilty, then maybe that's
0: the is she legally guilty is different than just guilty.
2: You know, I don't know, and I go back and forth on this because I know that under Massachusetts law, right, the question is, did the prosecutor disprove her insanity defense beyond a reasonable doubt? And I don't know that they did disprove it, and that's the way I look at it. So did the prosecution meet their burden or not? And honestly, I don't know that they did.
1: What about Mangione and then Tyler Robinson?
2: Well, no, what I just said, though, doesn't mean that she's not actually guilty.
1: I know.
2: I'm saying that the prosecution didn't meet their burden.
1: Right, absolutely. Yeah. She won't be found guilty. She'll be, or there'll be insanity or whatever that is. What about the other two?
2: Guilty, 100%.
1: Both of them?
2: Absolutely.
0: Yeah, I mean, so this other one is the OJ case for women.
1: Did you hear Lowe say that earlier?
0: It's the OJ case, in this case for liberal women, that they want to, it is the thing they're following and thinking to themselves.
2: Which one?
0: In the Clancy case.
2: Oh, yes. Well, it's not just liberal women. A lot of women, I go out in public and people say, I know you're following the Clancy case. Tell me your thoughts. And it's the women that are very, very interested in this case, particularly the moms.
1: We appreciate your time. Make sure you check out MK True Crime Podcast. Phil Holloway, the host, on there, and you can find him at Phil Holloway Esquire. On
2: and please follow me on X because I'm stuck at a certain follower count and I can't get over the hump.
0: I'm doing my part. I'm retweeting you whenever I can. Phil Holloway Esq.
1: There you go.
2: Thanks, guys.
1: Always welcome for Phil and Los and Bryce. I'm Tug. Y'all come back now. You hear?
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2: He talked to each juror one by one. I'm Dave Anthony, Fox News. And then at Lindsey Clancy's murder trial, Judge William Sullivan just told the jury,
3: "Thank you so much for following those instructions as we've gone through this. I'm going to ask you to go and resume your deliberations at this time."
2: It's day five for that. The jury's already told the judge they're deadlocked, considering murder or manslaughter or Clancy's insanity defense in the killing of her three children 3 years ago. Tiger Woods was in court this morning in Florida, changing his plea in a DUI case dating back to a March car crash.
4: The state amended the DUI charge to willful, wanton, reckless driving. Now, Woods pled guilty, which comes with a $1,000 bond and a five-year driver's license suspension. Woods also pled guilty to the second count, refusing to submit a urine test, which comes with a $500 fine. Now, at the time of the crash, Woods failed multiple field sobriety tests and had two hydrocodone pills in his pocket. Woods also pled guilty to the careless driving citation.
2: Fox's Dana Marie McNichol outside the court in Stuart, Florida. Will President Trump attack Iran again? He warned of that if Iran targeted U.S. forces again following yesterday's round of American strikes. Well, Iran did, though most of the drones and missiles fired into Bahrain, Jordan, Kuwait, and the UAE were shot down. Treasury Secretary Scott Bessent tells Fox they'll also ramp up economic sanctions.
5: "We all want this conflict to end, and the fastest way for the conflict to end is for no one to provide any support to this regime. We are going to sever every tie that they have from the outside world."
2: Tropical Storm Edward is weakened to a depression, moving deeper into Texas the day after coming ashore near the Louisiana line.
6: But the threat is not over. Today is day two of Edward, and inland flooding is taking the headlines. We've had well over a foot of rain, and flash flood emergencies were triggered before the sun even came up.
2: Fox Weather's Brenna Merwin in Port Arthur. 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
2: Well, there is a rebound on Wall Street for the Dow after selling started September. The Dow's gaining 310 points. The Nasdaq's up 12. The S&P 500 is gaining almost 20. Oil prices down slightly after spiking back up the past few days. WTI now just under $90 a barrel. Gas has been pumped up 3 more cents today. AAA's national average for regular $4.12 per gallon. A big oil company taking advantage of that big U.S. deal in Venezuela.
9: Chevron is planning to double its oil production in Venezuela and will invest more than $7 billion over the next 5 years. The plan follows a U.S. deal with Venezuela to secure control of oil reserves. The company has agreed with Venezuela to update terms for joint ventures. Venezuela's oil industry slumped in recent years, though since ousting President Nicolas Maduro in January, the U.S. has pushed U.S. oil companies to invest there and shore up production. Ginny Cosola, Fox News.
2: The Trump administration has a beef with the price of beef, which has spiked up in grocery stores.
10: The Justice Department Antitrust Division deepens its affordable beef probe with 8 of the largest grocers under investigation for recent hikes in the retail price for beef, including Kroger, Publix, Walmart, Albertsons, Aldi, Costco, and Amazon. Investigators want to know if concentration in the meatpacking industry has added to high beef prices at a time of low cattle herds with big rewards for whistleblowers. The DOJ already looking at the big four meatpackers who control more than 85% of the market. President Trump working to give farmers and ranchers the right to process their

0: her own food to break what he called a nasty monopoly. Therese Crowley, Fox News.
1: An update to the job market. ADP reported only 38,000 jobs created by the private sector in August, fewer than expected, the fewest since January. We'll get the government employment report on Friday. I'm Dave Anthony. This is Fox News.
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1: Glenn Beck is...
2: You know, one of the biggest topics, probably one of the more important topics that we deal with right now are these data centers. And you know how I feel, both good and bad, about AI. And I've been making the case that we need to negotiate. And I understand if you are against these data centers, I understand, especially if you live in a rural community and you're like, I don't want my community changing. I live here for a reason. I like being out in the middle of nowhere. I totally get it. But if you are a community, a dying town or whatever, and you are not opposed to a data center, and I'm going to go through all of this, you need to negotiate. Instead of just saying no or just saying yes, negotiate. Saying yes is just as bad as saying no without negotiation. So I want to give you green, yellow, and red lights on the data center. And it's probably going to take me about an hour to go through this. So I'm going to take this hour and just talk about these data centers, what's true and what's not. And I'm going to give you the good, the bad, and the ugly. The green, I'm going to start there, and that means, yes, these things are true or mainly true, and you need to pursue them. All the way down to the red, which is, this is an out-and-out lie. Don't believe that. You're in a wild goose chase. But the green, you don't really need to go past the green. If you want reasons to not be for data centers, you just look at the things on my list here that I'm going to start with in the green and go, okay, well, those are pretty bad, but there is a solution to all of them. But let me give you the truth and the lies, the good, bad, and ugly of data centers in 60 seconds. First, good ranchers. When something says made in America, you know what that means. Somebody, you know, made a choice to tell you where it came from. They made a choice to grow it here or to make it here. You pick up a package of ground beef in a store and that's harder to find. You don't find that right away. You find a, you know, product of the USA. That doesn't mean anything, really. Right now that matters because an additional 300,000 metric tons of foreign beef is being allowed into the United States under a temporary lower tariff quota. That's an enormous amount of beef entering the market where American ranchers are already working hard to compete. 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Okay, so let me give you some things about data centers that are absolutely true. If you're skeptical about them, you need to check on every single one of these things. And I'm going to post this, and I'm going to give you a list of questions at the end that if you're thinking about a data center, you need to ask these questions, okay? But these are the document things. You know, if you're fighting a project on these grounds, you're standing on solid ground, okay? So let me give you first the claim. My electric bill is going up because of this. That's partially true. And the honest version is stronger, I think, than the exaggerated one. The national electricity prices are up 42% over the last 5 years in places with the heaviest data center concentration. It's much worse than that. Between March 21 and March 2026, average residential rates rose about 94% in Washington, D.C., 74% in Maryland, 73% in Maine, 58% in New York. This is per Federal Energy Information Administration data, okay? So here's the honest thing. Yes, the data centers are a driver, but they are not the driver. In a commission study by the firm E3, and I full disclosure, paid for by the Data Center Coalition. They found roughly half of the recent capacity price spike came from load growth, mostly data centers, and roughly half came from power plant retirements. Now, we know this because we told you this when Biden was doing it. You know it to be true. You cannot shut down power plants and then have the same demand and even increased. And I told you at the time, there's going to be increased demand. You can't have that without your electricity rates rising. So yes, in some places, data centers are driving that number, but they are a factor, not the factor. A bigger factor is the, in some states, the power plants being shut down because of the Green New Deal. Okay. Lawrence Berkeley National Laboratory 2026 report points out equipment costs, an aging grid, state clean energy mandates, as well as other additional causes. Now, watch out for this number. You're going to hear people say near data centers say they're paying 267% more. No, that figure is a wholesale price increase, not a residential bill. Okay. Supply costs are only about 30 to 50% of what shows up in your bill, the rest of transmission, distribution, and taxes. If you use the 267 number, you hear somebody use that 267%, that's showing up on your bill. It's not showing up your bill, and you're on very weak ground. And you know, if somebody says 267% my electricity bill, you know, they don't know what they're talking about. Okay. The strongest form of this argument: utilities got at least 700 gigawatts worth of new connection requests in 2025 alone. The entire United States consumed 477 gigawatts in 2023. So whatever you think of AI, a demand shock that size does not get absorbed without somebody paying for a new generation, power plants and new wires. It is. The only question here is who pays for it. And that's why I say negotiate. If you don't negotiate, they're going to be built elsewhere. And then what's going to happen? You're going to get stuck with the bill. You need to negotiate for these things. Next one. They're going to stick the, ratepayers with the bill for infrastructure. It's legitimate. And it's exactly what regulators are now scrambling to prevent, and what you should be scrambling to prevent. The mechanism people worry about is absolutely real. A utility builds substations, the lines, the generation, generation to serve one enormous customer, but they spread that cost that cost across everybody. Okay, no, it's called cost shifting. And this is the central fight in energy regulation right now. You're not shifting that cost onto me. Okay. No. In fact, because the power lines are going to need to carry more power everywhere and it's the data center, I want you to pay for those power lines for the rest of the infrastructure. Okay. This is a fight that's actually being won in many places. As of May 2026, according to the Edison Electric Institute, 23 states have approved at least one large load tariff. What's that? It's a separate rate class that requires giant customers to pay their own freight. Seven more are pending right now. Texas passed, SB 6. Oregon has passed the Power Act in August 25. Oklahoma passed the Data Center Consumer Ratepayer Protection Act in 26. South Dakota, SB 135 in March. Virginia's GS5 tariff requires large loads to cover 85% of transmission capacity costs during ramp-up. June 2026, the FERC ordered grid operators nationwide to justify their large load rules or change them. So more than 300 data centers are falling under these bills, and they were filed over 30 states in the first 6 weeks of 2026 alone. So that is good. You need to know, is your state part of those? I just read, if your state's not doing this, you're in trouble. You're in trouble. And the catch is, and it's a real one, is that even Virginia, they had a, a cost allocation reform on the books, and it still saw the regulators approve $11.24 in monthly increase for the typical residential customer in 2026. A tariff will help, but it's not a force field. So you need to ask this. Does my state have a large load tariff? If not, why is my county approving a project before my state has one? Okay? You gotta have that. Here's another one I had not heard, but it is disturbing. These data centers, the noise will be unbearable, is the claim. And it's true, and it is, from what I read, probably the most underrated impact of all of them. The cooling systems and the rooftop fans have to run 24/7. That is a constant low-frequency hum, not an occasional disturbance. The industrial diesel backup generators have measured at 85 decibels in the small end and up to 100 to 105 decibels for large units. That's jackhammers or, you know, jet noise overhead. World Health Organization guideline for community noise is around 50 decibels, and the generators are not purely theoretical. After a substation fire in Loudoun County, Virginia, which they just did this. I mean, of course, this Loudoun County, of course, they did this a foolish way. The data centers ran on backup diesel for multiple days straight. Residents said that it was continuous noise. There was diesel odor, and the complaints were flooding in, and they couldn't do anything about it, okay? Chronic noise exposure is associated with sleep disruption, elevated blood pressure, cardiovascular strain. With children, it's linked to reduced reading comprehension and learning. So the noise ordinance, and this is the one that almost always decides local cases, noise ordinance written for traffic and lawnmowers use A-rated decibels, which systematically undermeasure exactly the low-frequency hum a data center produces. You're looking for the low frequency. If your county's ordinance is DBA only, the facility can legally be compliant and make your bedroom or your house absolutely unlivable if you're living next to it. Okay? The backup generators are going to pollute our air is the next one. Yeah, and it's documented, and the numbers on that one are not small. Let me look at them. Diesel exhaust contains fine particulate matter and nitrogen oxides. The American Cancer Society links diesel exhaust to heart disease, lung disease, and cancer. These are not fringe findings. Assuming actual emissions run at just 10% of what is permitted, researchers estimate the generators could contribute about 14,000 asthma symptom cases and 13 to 19 premature deaths per year, with public health costs in the range of $220 to $300 million a year. Separate concern, because generators are permitted on annual limits, a facility can legally dump close to its entire year's allowance in just a few days during an outage. One researcher called that a health earthquake. Okay. Here's what you need to ask. Because there are these tier four emissions, and I'm trying to think of where this tier four emissions was done. I think it was in Memphis, and it's XAI installed more than 30 gas turbines for daily operations at its Colossus factory. Okay. So you need to ask, are these what you're proposing to build in our community? Are these tier four emissions related? How many hours a year can they run? Is there any on-site primary generation proposed now or later? Okay. Next, this one kills me, and I'm going to answer it, because this one is the craziest, and it's actually true in some cases, and I don't understand why, other than you have really bad politicians. 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
1: Hi, it's Glenn Beck, and I'm on now. And the Kimmer is already warming up to start at 3. Stick around all afternoon. It's Extra 106.3.
2: Okay, so the charge is they get enormous tax breaks and create almost no jobs. That's true. Kind of. Okay? Hyperscale campus takes 2,400 to 5,000 workers to build. That's why the unions are now coming in and going, we need these jobs. Once it opens, however, it typically runs with somewhere between 25 and 50 permanent employees. Some estimates go to 200 for the largest sites, but the construction to permanent ratio is, you know, is not good either way. So here are the good jobs first. Good Jobs has now tracked these subsidies for over a decade now. They examined 11 major data center deals. They found taxpayers paid an average of $1.9 million in incentives per permanent job. The worst single case, North Carolina, you can thank your politicians, they gave Apple $321 million in incentives for 50 permanent jobs. That's about $6.4 million per job. Good Jobs First recommends capping the subsidies at $50,000 per job. I think that's insane. Why? Why? Why pay them anything? They are desperate. You should not be spending a single tax dollar on inviting these people in. They're desperate for places to build it. You should not. You fire your politicians if they're paying them to bring these things in. Your politicians be saying, well, we'll consider it. How much are you gonna pay us for it? Not we're gonna pay you. No. No. Let's see. And this all comes down to negotiation. Okay. The difference in almost all of these things is negotiation. If you know what questions to ask and you are allowed to debate it and you come with a negotiating spirit, if you're coming just to shut it down and shout these facts, you're not going to get anything. And maybe that's your goal. And you have every right to that. Next one. They're going to take my land for the power lines. Kind of true. Data center companies generally can't use eminent domain directly. Utilities can. So if utilities are building transmission lines whose primary purpose by their own accounting is serving these facilities, it's going to get dicey. In Maryland, the 67-mile Piedmont Reliability Project has landowners posting signs reading "No eminent domain for corporate gain." This is really important. You should be strengthening these laws because you want to make sure eminent domain is never a problem. Pennsylvania Farm Bureau, 24,000 members voted unanimously to support a data center moratorium. Utilities in Georgia, Maryland, Virginia, Indiana, Pennsylvania, Ohio, Wisconsin are using threatening condemnation for these corridors. The legal question is now being tested. The Fifth Amendment allows for the takings of public use and transmission lines have always qualified because utilities serve the public. Does that still hold when the line would exist for only one private customer? Kelo versus New London. Does anybody remember that? Read public use broadly, but 45 states passed reform laws after that to give landowners a stronger footing because that case was a nightmare. One farmer's line captures it. Most of his neighbors told him there's no amount of money that would make them want the lines on their ground. And that's true. I don't want those lines on my property either. So if that's the way you feel, that's a good reason. Nope, they're not coming here. That's why you have to make sure your state has passed these strengthening laws for eminent domain. Nobody will tell us who's actually behind this project. Both true, and it's a process failure, and it's worth being angry about. They're moving through local approval under code names with non-disclosure agreements, you know, imposed on public officials and with unlimited owner undisclosed. Wait, I want to know who it is. I want to know exactly who it is. We have to ask the right questions. I'm going to give you a few more of these and then some of the ones that are absolutely false and then the questions. And the point is, you can set your mind against it and it's your right. Or you can say, we need to negotiate. But one of the things you have to negotiate is for all of these things, to make sure none of this happens in your community. None of this can happen in anybody's community. And it all comes down to negotiation. All right, cozy earth. There's a point with certain things where they, they stop being available to the general public. 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
11: And the verdict from a former prosecutor,
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11: Keisha Lance Bottoms, she's out for herself, not Georgia.
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22: Military Matters.
23: U.S. military recruitment is up. In 2025, the U.S. saw the highest military recruiting numbers in 15 years across five branches: Army, Navy, Marine Corps, Air Force, and Space Force. That momentum is continuing into 2026. So far, every branch has exceeded its recruitment goals through at least April of this year. In fact, the U.S. Army says it has already met its 2026 recruiting goals 4 months early, with more than 61,500 future soldiers signing contracts. 21-year-old Jessica Sigchi from New York signed up for the Army.
24: I'm the youngest siblings out of nine siblings, and first one to graduate college recently, first one to join the Army, and eventually first one to join NYPD.
23: Army Lieutenant Colonel Oliver Karp leads recruitment in New York City.
25: The Army is going to give you financial benefits that aren't available to the general public. They're going to do everything they can to support you from the time you enter until the time that you retire.
23: With Military Matters, Brian Yenis, Fox News.
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2: So I'm talking about data centers and the things that are true and not true about data centers. And I have to tell you, doing my homework on this and doing research on this, there's a lot of stuff that is true about data centers that is really, really bad that you need to be aware of. If you're all for them, you need to be aware. Now, remember, I'm a guy who keeps getting yelled at because I'm just recklessly for data centers. No, I'm not. No, I am not. I am for negotiating. And unless you have values like, and I think this is perfectly acceptable, we live out in the middle of nowhere for a reason. Our town likes our town being really, really small, and we're perfectly fine with everything else. We'll fend for ourselves. If that's your county, I completely understand that. I live in a town like that. I live in a town like that, and I get it, okay? So there are reasonable things to be, to say I don't want a data center. And there are some of these things that I told you just now. I just gave you the worst of the worst. And I'm going to move into the yellow zone. I just gave you red. Like, these things are true, and they're bad. And you must solve them before your town says yes. Because a lot of places that have already said yes, they weren't negotiating. And so now they're getting stuck with all of this bad stuff. You have to negotiate and know what you're getting into. And you can, and it can turn out to be really good. And somebody just asked me, Glenn, would you put a data center on your ranch? Well, my ranch is on the side of a mountain, and it's in the middle of a national forest. So, I don't think they could build one there in the first place. But honestly, if I had land that was big enough that they could build a data center on, yeah, I would. I would. And here's why. Because, let me rephrase that. Would I build it there? I would consider it. Not yes, I would. I would consider it because I would negotiate hardball. Do I want that sitting on my land? No. But if I could negotiate that I and my neighbors will never have property tax, we will have the best schools, we'll always have roads, and in my small town, I would say, you know what, I'll put it here, but you generate free power for my whole town. Because it's not that big. You generate free power. Everyone gets free power. Yeah, I'd do that. I'd put it on my land. I absolutely would. But it would come at a very high cost. So when you're saying, not my neighborhood, well, yeah, I'd put it in mine. I would put it on my own land. But it's such a cost that it would be worth it. And that's why I'm saying you got to negotiate. You may say, I'll never have it. And that's perfectly fine. But don't reject it out of hand over something that may or may not be true or can be negotiated away where you could benefit outrageously. The problem that you're hearing about some of these towns that have already built data centers, and now I'm starting to have this problem. Yeah, because your state most likely didn't negotiate. Your local people, they probably did a tax abatement. The dumbest thing I've ever heard. We're going to give you free tax. You won't have to pay taxes if you build it here. Why would you do that? Bad politicians. So now some towns are paying for it in the worst way. Don't be one of those towns. Let me quickly, because I'm going to post all these at glennbeck.com, and they're all the good, bad, and the ugly about data centers. And most of them are ugly because that's what everybody's arguing about. So I want you to know what's true and what's not. And the ones that are true are worth examining. Tier 2 are the yellow ones. These are dependent strictly on each specific project. Because people negotiated or didn't negotiate. It'll drain our water. The honest answer is depends on the cooling system. And you have to ask which one. And I go into which one. Closed loop cooling or evaporative cooling. You have to know which one. So data centers draining water. Yep, that's one design. The other one doesn't. Okay, and I give you all of the ins and outs on that. My well water went bad after they broke ground. This one is really, really hard because nobody really has evidence. You didn't check your water beforehand. So we don't have anything to measure it against. And this is not about the data center. This is about the construction. And there are a couple of towns that this has happened, and it looks to be really, really bad. But it's heavy earthwork, and that does happen. And if you have a shallow aquifer, it's going to push some of that sediment down into your water, and that's bad. Okay. So you have to know that in advance. You have to have, restrictions on everything that you can. You have to negotiate on everything. There's a bombshell investigation from Rolling Stone and the Food and Environment Reporting Network, that talks about Morrow County. Amazon is using water that is already contaminated with industrial agricultural fertilizer runoff to cool down its ultra-hot servers. When that contaminated water hits Amazon's sizzling equipment, it partially evaporates, but all the nitrate pollution stays behind. That means the water leaving Amazon's data centers will be even more concentrated with pollutants than when it went in. And it looks to be true, but again, you have to know these things. It will tank my property value. Yeah. Is location, location, location. And I give you all of the reasons why and how far you have to be away from one, et cetera, et cetera. It'll be good for our schools. That's one thing. I can't say that's true, but it's not true either. It depends on the negotiation. These are the things that you need to know will not hold up. Living near a data center will give me cancer from the radiation. No. Not true. The honest version of this, the EMF concern, in 2001, the WHO's International Agency for Research on Cancer classified ELF magnetic fields as a possible carcinogen, group 2B. Do you know what also is a possible carcinogen in category 2B? Pickled vegetables and aloe vera. So, could it give you cancer? Yes, so could aloe vera. So could eating pickled vegetables. It's waterless technology and uses no water at all. That's false. It's false. One AI question uses a whole bottle of water. That is also largely false. It used to be that way. It's not that way. The data center is a secret government surveillance facility. No. Not yet. They'll cause blackouts and my lights will go out. Overstated, but could be. And again, it's all in the negotiation. So let me take a quick break and I'm going to come back and give you the questions you should be asking. You have a hearing in your town. Here are the questions you should be asking about the data centers that will get the right information. All of this, by the way, is going to be available at glennbeck.com. We continue with just that last segment here in just a second. First, American financing. 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
5: Yes, sometimes even I, the talk master, run out of my own personal wisdom to share with you. When that happens, I plagiarize, I steal, I go somewhere else and tell you some smart things that other people said, like these. The difference between stupidity and genius is that genius has its limits. Oh boy, if we learn that, who destroys you once will destroy you 1,000 times. You don't have to drink the whole sea to realize it's salty. The truth sounds like hate for people who hate the truth. Brilliant, just brilliant. If you want to keep something concealed from your enemy, don't discuss it with your friend. Always listen twice. First to what is being said, then the second time to who said it. Never approach a goat from the front or a horse from the back or a fool from any side. I like this one. The sheep will spend its entire life fearing the wolf, only to be eaten by the shepherd. Here's one from my friends on the left. Friends on the left. Yeah, right. When a clown moves into a palace, he doesn't become a king. The palace becomes a circus. And my favorite. Yep, I saved the favorite for last. When you're dead, you don't know you're dead. The pain is felt by other people. The same thing happens when you're stupid. Oh, so true. So true. Okay. The wisdom of others. And I'm Neil Bortz, Extra 106.3.
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5: Housing affordability. 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It's one big three-syllable word. 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

0: So I am posting at glenbeck.com the good, bad, and the ugly, the truth about data centers, the things that we know are true, the things that we are dependent on, you know, which direction things are going, and then things that are absolutely not true. And in the end, I've got about, 10, 12, 15 questions here. And I'm not going to go through all of them, but you have to know about cooling. You have to know about the water source. You have to ask about the noise, the generators, on-site generation, the taxes that they're going to pay, the jobs, how many jobs, the grid costs, the contract term, the transmission, the setbacks, the baseline, the disclosure, the expansion. All of those things are what you need to know, and I have all of the questions that you need to ask. So this leaves you, if you're a hard no, the strongest ground you have is the noise and the diesel emissions and the subsidy per job, eminent domain, you know, for transmission lines, and the secrecy of the approval process, okay? These are already documented and they win, okay? Drop the radiation argument and all of that stuff because it's, I mean, it's just stupid. You don't need it. If you're unsure, the technology isn't viable for you, and you're unsure that it should be there, what you need to find out is the variables. Two facilities identical size can produce opposite outcomes for a community depending on the cooling, the design, the abatement systems, the setbacks, the noise limits, the wires, everything, everything. So that's why you need to be informed. And it is not, if your family's experience is bad, it most likely is not the development agreement that's coming from the corporations. It's because your politicians did a really bad job on the development agreement. They missed everything. You need to insist that everything is in writing because there are some bad things that have happened already, and it's because of bad politicians. They're giving the store away. And this is your right. You either do it or don't do it. And I think there's good reasons not to do it. And there's good reasons to do it. But if we're going to do it, can we make sure that it's not because it's Chinese propaganda? Can we do these things on real reasons in your community? Because most of this that you're seeing online, a lot of it is coming from China. It's propaganda made to look like it's coming from here. And look, if you still decide, no, I don't want it, that's fine. Just make sure you're not being convinced because of Chinese propaganda. Do your own homework because this is a really important thing we have to decide. And, you know, how America decides is how our future is going to be. And whatever America decides is what America decides. And it's everybody's right to decide one way or another. Now, speaking of that, we may not get a jury decision at all. And not because they are they're hung, but because apparently yesterday, we just found out about 20 minutes ago, somebody was standing outside while the jury was coming out, and they had, I don't know, some videos or something about one of the jurors, and apparently it appears as though this was a threat to one of the jurors, and it's coming from one of Clancy's fans. So a supporter of hers apparently was trying to affect the jury pool with threats. Now, that person is pleading not guilty, and she said, that's not what it is. I'm just a true crime junkie. Maybe. What does the Post say about this? Because the Post seemed to have the clearest reporting on this, Jason.
1: Give us a little bit, Glenn, to pull that up, because I want to read directly from it. But okay. We're getting it here in just a little bit.
0: Okay. Because this is just a breaking news story now. Apparently this happened yesterday, but now it's just being reported. And what will happen is, if that is true, the judge could come out and say, you know, sorry, the jury's been tainted. Somebody felt threatened one way or another. And it could be a mistrial. It would be very, very bad. Very bad. So, it's par for the course in America. Do you have the story yet? Jason? Apparently not. Okay, we'll give you the story here in just a little while. It'll probably be in about a half an hour or so, because I've got somebody coming up who is one of my favorite guests. I absolutely love this guy, John Ronson. If you don't know who John Ronson is, he's a journalist. And, he writes about weird stuff. I mean, he wrote about conspiracy theories, long time ago, and what's true, what's not. And he goes and he investigates himself, and he always, I think, is shocked by what he finds. This one, he's just written a book called The Castle, and his job is to go out and go, what's wrong with men? Men are changing, and it's not a good thing. It's not healthy for society. What are the men in our society okay? Wait until you hear the journey he went on. It's a wild story. The name of the book is The Castle. John Ronson is going to be with us here in just a second. Adventures in a World of Unraveling Men. It was released yesterday. And I've read probably the first two or three chapters, and I had a hard time putting the book down. It's really, really good. So that's coming up. And then we'll also get into, Jason, do you have that headline?
1: Yeah, so this is from the New York Post, and they're pulling from an interview or comments that she made from CT Insider. So they're saying that she is a crime junkie, quote unquote, Anne Clancy supporter, she revealed in an interview with CT Insider. The New York Post had a few more details about, you know, they said when cops approached the light, she was adamant she was filming jurors, but rather waiting to see if Lindsay Clancy would come out of the building. But when cops looked inside her phone, they found a video of jurors walking out in her deleted folder.
0: Well, maybe she took them and then deleted them because she didn't want to keep them. I mean, this is going to be a hard, it's going to be a hard one. Well, I mean, what is true anymore? Gosh, what is true anymore? More in just a second. John Ronson joins me next.

0: 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How you doing? 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

0: in Florida in a DUI case related to his March car crash.
1: Mr. Woods admitted to his actions. He admitted to driving, reckless driving.
0: Now, that's Tom Backerdahl, the prosecutor.
2: The golfer can't drive for 5 years. Part of the sentence imposed in Martin County, Florida, as well as fines and court fees, attorneys for Woods and the prosecution reaching agreement on a plea deal, Tiger pleading no contest on charges of reckless driving and refusal to submit to a lawful test. He also pled guilty to a careless driving citation. The golf legend has been involved in at least 4 major crashes over the years.
0: That's Fox's Frank Lanza. When will the Iranian people rise up and fight? President Trump asked that on Truth Social for more U.S. attacks and more Iranian retaliation.
3: U.S. airstrikes pummeled Iranian targets near the Strait of Hormuz. Iranian forces fired missiles and drones at U.S. allies, including Jordan and Kuwait. American officials say there are no casualties from those Iranian strikes, but Tehran is accusing the U.S. of killing civilians who had gathered at a wedding party. The renewed attacks marks the first escalation of fighting since July. President Trump has focused on ramping up economic pressure on Iran, arguing the country's economy is on the brink of collapse.
0: That's Fox's Jared Halpern at the White House. Oil prices are inching up this morning. WTI is over 90 bucks a barrel after a spike up the last couple of days. 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
0: Some people unaccounted for after last week's flood catastrophe in China and Nepal have made contact with authorities. Hundreds have been rescued, but more than 4,000 others are still missing. The number of deaths tops 1,000. Some areas of Texas are underwater still, as Edward keeps raining down. It's now a depression after coming ashore as a tropical storm yesterday near the Louisiana line, taking down power lines with more than 70,000 outages currently in Texas. Fox Weather's Britta Merwin's in Port Arthur.
6: Some services are temporarily not happening at the local hospital as they continue to try to get the power back on. To the north of us, though, that's where the threat continues to unfold. We have the flash flood emergency that is still in progress for Tyler and Hardin County. That's where we have over 17 inches of rain, and it continues to come down. So life-threatening flooding has been happening overnight and will be continuing to happen today until we finally get this storm to move out of the area.
0: We got an update to the job market this morning.
7: There were 38,000 new private sector jobs in August in the national employment report from payroll processing company ADP. It's fewer than in July, the slowest pace of job creation since January, and weaker job growth than expected. Base pay rose 3.2% from a year ago, though ADP says pay growth has been slowing for the past 4 years. Manufacturing, professional services, and information companies shed jobs, though education and healthcare, construction, and leisure and hospitality jobs increased. The only region where jobs declined was in the West. Janico Silva, Fox News.
0: On Friday, we'll get the government's report on August hiring and the new unemployment rate, coming off an unexpected loss of jobs in July. On Wall Street, a rebound for the Dow. It is surging up 385 points. The NASDAQ is up 86. I'm Dave Anthony, and this is Fox News.
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2: John Ronson is one of my favorite authors. He has written multiple international best-selling books. He's a journalist. He's a filmmaker. His titles are So You've Been Publicly Shamed, an amazing book, The Psychopath Test, and Them, Adventures with Extremists. Two of his books, Men Who Stare at Goats and Frank, have been adapted into feature-length films. His TED Talks have 30 million views plus. He is also the host and producer of multiple radio programs, chart-topping podcasts. He's a regular contributor to This American Life, and he lives in New York, and he's joining us here in a second because he just came out with a book they just started reading a couple of days ago, and I've got to tell you, I'm bummed I'm as busy as I am because I got to get some sleep, man. And I started reading it, and it is so crazy. And it's about men, the unraveling of men. And it is, I don't know what the hell is happening. And that's what he went out to try to find out. What is happening with men, and can this unraveling be reversed? And he starts with the name of the book, The Castle. He starts into this crazy ass story. I'm going to have him tell you in just a second. You're going to love this. John Ronson is next in 60 seconds. Well, thank God fall is almost here. We've had enough of walking outside and feeling like somebody opened the door of a pizza oven. I honestly, being in Texas, that's what you feel like. You're standing in a pizza oven. It's cooler in Africa. Anyway, give me the first cold night, an open window, a cold bedroom, and a warm bed because, you know, I'll be able to sleep. My father used to say good sleeping weather. We lived in Seattle. We grew up in Seattle, and it was always good sleeping weather in Seattle. Cold is the best sleeping, and that's where Cozy Earth really shines. 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The balance is everything. 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John, always good to talk to you. This is a crazy book.
3: It is, right? It's a delight to be here. Thank you for that fulsome introduction. And yes, this is a crazy ass story.
2: you start in, because this is your son. This is your only son, right?
3: Yes.
2: And your son calls you and says, hey, I think if I'm not mistaken, he texts you a location and a picture of him in this location because he's like, just in case you need to find a body later, I'm a little concerned of where we've ended up. And so he tells you the story and you go and investigate. And it's, tell the story. This is the opening chapter. Tell the story.
3: Sure. Okay, so this is a story that crashed unannounced into my life. I'm asleep and I wake up and there's a series of texts from my son. So I read the last text first, and I guess I can't swear, so I will paraphrase the last text. He was swearing in fear. He texted something like, it's okay, that was very frightening, but we left and we're okay now. So then I frantically read all the other texts, and it turns out that him and three friends have been invited to a party being held by a stranger that one of them had met earlier that week on Tinder. So they drive to the stranger's house. It's in the forests of Connecticut, and they pull up, and this guy's house is a massive newly built castle with towers and turrets, way too many turrets. This would be ostentatious even by Count Dracula standards.
2: I looked it up, man. I saw the, it's crazy. It's nuts. Yeah.
3: Think ostentatious gothic castle, but then times that by 10.
2: And it's so in a normal neighborhood. If I'm not mistaken, you're driving down the road and it's generally normal and then this appears.
3: It's like ranch home, unbelievable castle, ranch home.
2: And they can't figure out why they can't sell the place. But anyway, I digress. Go ahead.
3: So they cross the drawbridge and enter the grand banqueting hall to discover that there's no party. There's just a small number of equally bewildered-looking young people standing awkwardly around. So the castle owner comes out, and they say to him, "I'm sorry, but where's the party?" And he said, "Oh, no, I've invited you here for another reason. I want you all to take part in my reality show." So they said, "What's the name of your reality show?" He said, "It's called 101 Princesses." So they said, "What's the core concept?" He said, "I'm the king. I'm looking for my queen. I've got 101 princesses to choose from." And then he said, "Go downstairs to my basement costume room, put on some princess costumes." He said this to the women in my son's party, and then come back upstairs. So they went downstairs.
2: Okay, stop. Did you have a son? At this point, I'm looking at my son and saying, "What the hell is wrong with you and your friends? That's right. When you turn around and you leave. What's yes. happening?"
3: Definitely poor choice. And I was asleep and oblivious while all of this happened. I was unable to help.
2: Right.
3: So I guess poor choice number one was not turning around when they got to the great iron gates.
2: Right.
3: Poor choice number two was going down to the basement and dressing up as princesses. I've got to say, though, if they had turned around, I wouldn't have a book to write about. So, in a way, it's recklessness at least gave me... And in fact, that becomes part of the story about how... Hopefully I'll get onto that in a second.
2: Yeah.
3: So they go downstairs. The women put on princess outfits. They go back upstairs. A videographer appears. Filming begins, but they become... It becomes pretty clear pretty quickly that this isn't a real reality show. Partly because the videographer was also had this other duty, which was cutting up meat for the castle owner. He had this huge slab of meat and was just giving it pieces to the castle owner. None of the meat was offered to the princesses. So they were kicked out after they refused to participate in 101 Princesses. But it's not a good idea to invite a journalist's son. In fairness, my son was the plus one. But still, it's not a great idea to invite a journalist's son to your forbidden castle of mysteries.
2: Right. By the way, he's leaving an awful lot of color out, but this is, again, just the first chapter. In the same chapter, he now goes and is like, "Hey, dude, what's the deal?" And this is when it really, again, first chapter, when it really gets weird.
3: Yes. So I go to the castle. By the way, I'm just out of hospital. I think part of the reason why I went to the castle was because I just had major surgery. And I thought, you know what? You know, I felt like life was passing me by. Like, I only have purpose in my life when I tell stories. So I felt desperate to go to this castle and, you know, fill my life with storytelling because that's better than major surgery. Which meant that I was like, God, every time I moved in the wrong way, it would tear at my surgery scar. Mm. And I'd like let out a shriek down this castle. Or corridors like Quasimodo at Notre Dame. So I'm like walking around the castle, moving in the wrong way, kind of going, asking him to explain what was going on. So he says a couple of unwise things about how he brings women to the castle and adapts them to his lifestyle and so on. Then he clearly regrets saying unwise things to a journalist because he gets out a piece of paper for me to sign and it's an NDA. So I say no. And so he puts the NDA back and I notice he has a whole pile of NDAs in his kitchen. So who else was he getting to sign them and why? So then I leave and he starts sending me very ominous messages. He says he's going to sue me. He has a team of investigators investigating everything about my life. He says he has two murderers on his payroll called Carlos and Brandon. And if I ever, and they're just out of prison for killing someone, even he's afraid of Carlos and Brandon. And if I ever write anything negative about the castle, Carlos and Brandon will be very unhappy.
2: Right.
3: This is chapter one.
2: And then you forgot one part in the chapter. You are called by, I guess, a friend of his who's not really a friend of his, who's trying to solve things, who's this older guy who's like, "I just want to protect him," and you don't really know. I mean, John, you've been to the Bohemian Grove. Okay. You were like, This is all nonsense. And you go and you're watching it and you had to think to yourself, this is crazy when you're watching it. You've done so many crazy things. What was going through your mind with this thing? This is one of the weirdest stories I've ever heard. And again, it's chapter one.
3: Yeah. No, I was kind of freaking out. Cause I've never had a death threat before. He did temper down the death threats after a while. At one point, he texted me to say, if you take my murder friends out for dinner, I'll Venmo you the money. So he was softening his threats at that point. But I was just thinking, what the hell is going on? And I started talking to some of the women who'd been to the castle, and I pieced together the story. It seemed that this guy wanted to be Hugh Hefner at what is the worst moment in human history to be Hugh Hefner. You can't lord over your princesses in your castle.
2: It's never really been a good thing to be Hugh Hefner, but this is the absolute, you are right, the wrong time to try.
3: Yeah. Because all the women just immediately spoke to me, you know, it was all, and, you know, he was constantly getting thwarted. My son and his friends wouldn't take part in 101 Princesses. I heard he would like chase women around the castle for sex and would constantly be getting thwarted. So I just thought, this is kind of funny, actually. Like, on one level, there's nothing immediately resonant about his story, being a story about the difficulties of luring women to a harlot in your castle in the post-Me-Too age. But then I thought, you know what? There's some weird resonances that he's a man out of time. He's a man who's finding out that he can't do the things that he used to do. And I thought, you know what? There's a lot of men like that now, more sympathetic men who used to enjoy, you know, derive structure and meaning from factory work or office work. And now all of those old structures are crumbling. And instead, they're being forced to become content creators because that's like the only option open to them. So the book becomes about other stories about people like that while I continue to investigate life at the castle, which is very weird.
2: Very weird. But you write about Greg Chisholm, who was a top lawn care influencer on YouTube. Even that world just fell apart and flew apart.
3: Yeah, because he was chasing the algorithms like so many people do. He was the lawn care goat. He was YouTube's first and greatest lawn care influencer. He would turn up at lawn care conventions and it was like Rihanna had turned up. People were like, oh my God, it's Greg Chisholm. But unfortunately, he decided to chase the algorithms more and more. YouTube were encouraging him to make more and more what they called WTF content. So he started bringing his young daughters into the videos and he was doing these skits with his young daughters and it just got weirder and weirder and weirder. All he was doing was following YouTube's incentive structure, but it ended up, to cut a long story short, with him and his two daughters doing skits where they're all dressed as babies and eating pacifiers. This is the kind of story that if you come to it at the end and you see a guy and his two daughters dressed as babies with pacifiers in their mouths, you're thinking, what the hell? But what I love about this story is that I'm with him every step of the way and every decision he makes, you can disagree with some of them, but they make perfect sense. But in following...
2: At the time.
3: But in following YouTube's incentive structure, he ends up in this extreme place which ended up ruining his life. So that's a look at the sort of false promise of these new structures that men are trying to fill their lives with.
2: So, I mean, we've gone from the Marlboro man to, you know, a guy with his daughters dressed as a baby with pacifiers in his mouth.
3: Speaking of the Marlboro man, by the way, I interviewed a guy who specializes in playing doofuses in TV ads. I'm sure you've noticed that when you turn on the TV these days, the ads are full of men who can't do anything right and have to be constantly bailed out by their exasperated wives. And I interviewed an actor who specializes in playing doofuses on TV. He's one of the only men in my book who's actually thriving. He said to me... He said to me that he had to do an advert for Shoal, the insoles people, and he's walking down the street and he puts on a very comfortable pair of insoles and then he starts galloping like a horse down the street and he had to look doofusy for that. So I said to him 50 years ago, you had the Marlborough man being stoical and masculine on a horse and now you have to be the horse. And he was like, yep.
2: I'm going to take a quick break and I want to come back. So what did you find? Is there any way to go back? What are the things that we need to be aware of as men? I think the story of the lawn care guy, just don't follow the algorithm. Never chase the algorithm. It always ends badly. Don't chase the algorithm. But I'd love to hear what you started the investigation. If you're looking for a Manosphere book, a book about, incels or something, this is not the book. You focused on, or not the guy at the beginning, ordinary people that just have found themselves lost.
3: Yeah, adrift. Right. In a world they don't understand anymore.
2: So I want to come back in a minute and get, some sort of perspective on this. What did you learn through all of this? We'll do that in 60 seconds. First, let me tell you about real estate agents I trust. There are very few things that are more dangerous than a man who has watched, four YouTube videos and suddenly he can rewire the house. 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
2: So did you find people men who are channeling all of this, I don't know, emptiness or whatever, and they've come into a successful reinvention, or? Go ahead.
3: I interview men who are making money being anti-woke influencers. And right now, when I wrote Save Me Public Shame 10 years ago, the people with the power were on the left, and that's all changed since Elon Musk took over X and the left fragmented into places like Blue Sky. And so I look at the anti-woke influencer world, and the influencers would freely admit to me that every time they do a nuanced interview, they lose money. Every time they get somebody with extreme content, they make money. So a little bit like my lawn care influencer having to dress up as a baby because that's what the algorithms told him to. The anti-woke world, I think, are becoming more and more vociferous culture warriors. And I think that is, some culture wars are good, some culture wars are bad, but basically what I see are these guys just sort of prodding away at each other down here, fighting and fighting and fighting while the tech billionaires are getting richer and richer and richer and are living off all of that. And so part of my book is a kind of screed against succumbing to culture wars, because I don't like using words like enemy, but the real enemy, I think, are these billionaires who are prodding at our resentments and just making money out of us.
2: I think the algorithm, anybody who is pushing the algorithms and they know exactly what they're doing, I think they're really bad people. So is there a way to reverse this? Is there a way? What advice do you have for our culture?
3: Well, this is a crisis of structure and purpose. I went to the castle because I was just out of hospital and I was desperate for some purpose in my life. My castle owner was desperate for purpose in his life, and that's why he was inviting all of these women to his castle to take part in his skeevy fake reality show. So this is a crisis of purpose. A lot of people are losing their purpose in life. A lot of people are isolated. You know, the statistic is that there's more than 7 million men in America who aren't only unemployed, they aren't even looking for jobs. Mm. They've just bowed out. So some people are responding to these changes by folding in on themselves and isolating. Others are responding by lashing out in increasingly disinhibited ways. And I think you see that at the extreme end of the anti-woke world and so on. And I think the solution to isolation and a lack of purpose is to go out, is to find structure in your life, is to find purpose, is to do good, is not to isolate and, you know, and lose yourself down these algorithms, because that just leads to horror. And we're also coming to it. You know, 39% of Americans now identify as content creators. This is such
2: Holy cow.
3: I know.
2: That is terrifying. John, thank you. John Ronson, the name of the book is The Castle. John Ronson is the author. And by the way, I know you're living in New York, so I can say this. It's not hospital. I didn't go to hospital. I went to the hospital. You're an American now. Speak American. You're in America. John Ronson, The Castle. Get it. 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They don't care if you have a meeting in 10 minutes. They don't care. They don't care that it's 5:30 in the morning. 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
6: It's Wednesday, September 2nd, and here are your headlines. A Utah judge has ruled that Tyler Robinson will stand trial for the assassination of Charlie Kirk. Robinson pleaded not guilty to all 7 charges, and the judge ruled prosecutors can continue seeking the death penalty. He's due back in court on October 23rd, where a trial date could be set. Georgia is among several states now facing subpoenas from the Department of Homeland Security seeking voter information. The Secretary of State's office says DHS is asking about 13 people, as the agency says it's working to root out election fraud. And finally, Sandy Springs drivers need to take note that exit 5 on southbound Georgia 400 is currently closed for the next 2 years. There are 2 new temporary ramps open instead, exit 5B to the MARTA station, exit 5A to Abernathy Road and Hammond Drive. It's all part of an $11 billion project to add express lanes to Georgia 400 running through 2031. GDOT says don't trust your GPS, look out for the signs on the road. More heat comes your way today with the full day of sunshine. It'll be a high of 96 and a low of 75. The Extra 106.3 headlines. I'm Bryce Gobert.
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0: Welcome to the Glenn Beck program. I want to talk to you about something that happened, last night. The House passed a resolution denouncing socialism. 200 to 20 to 192. But the vote that mattered came hours earlier, and it was procedural. And almost nobody outside of the building noticed. Five Republicans, angry about how their own leadership handled a shutdown deal, voted against the rule. The housekeeping measure that lets a bill reach the floor, okay? The rule was going to fail. Then two Democrats voted for it. Jared Golden of Maine, Perez of Washington. 210 to 208. Now, the Democratic leader, he put out a joint statement along with his whip in the caucus chair, calling this a significant breach of trust that necessitates serious responses, and referred the two of them to the Caucus Rules Committee. A congressman from California told Axios he loves it that they have to draw a bright line and kick some ass, or this will become the new norm. So in other words, fall in line. Fall in line. This is such a grotesque day in Washington. Understand what this punishment is for. This is not for the socialism vote. Golden and Glusenkamp Perez, which is the weirdest damn hyphenated name I've ever heard, both say they voted for the rule because it carried a bill that Golden wrote to protect Maine lobstermen. She has fishermen in her district, and Golden is retiring in a seat that he was never supposed to hold. He said it would be absurd for leadership to expect him to vote against his own bill. But you know what? It's happened before. The party has an argument. Rules votes are team votes, and both parties enforce that. Well, should they? Honestly. I'm so tired of this game. So the resolution was a messaging exercise with a Republican voter ID bill stapled to it, which is what most Democrats say they were voting against, a non-binding resolution that doesn't change one law in the country. I suspect they didn't want to be on the record to have to vote against socialism. So all of that is true, however. And 192 members of Congress still could not find a way to say no to socialism. That's pretty amazing. Now, put that next to what everybody in Washington already assumes about November. I assume it's not going to go well. Democrats need three seats to take the House. The generic ballot that's been running 6 or 7 points their way has been running that way most of the summer. But it's generic. You know, when you actually have to look at people and when you say, you know, I want to change and I'd rather have a generic Democrat. You could go, okay, but when you put a name and a face to it, you're like, not that one. I like the generic one. Okay. And that happens on both sides. The Senate is harder because, you know, the math is different, but it is on the table. And the reason is not socialism. Pew just asked voters in July what they would most want to hear about, and it was prices. People ask which party they trust on the economy, and it's 37 to 36, so it's a coin flip. A coin flip is a catastrophe if you're in power. People are tired, and they want normal. I read that from Ben Shapiro, and he's right. They want normal, and I thought, oh my gosh, are we in trouble? Let me tell you a story. We've been here before. 1920, this country was wrung out in a way that, you know, makes us look coddled right now. A war, then a flu that killed more, you know, than the war, strikes, bombs in the mail, riots, prices that were eating a paycheck alive, you know, socialism, and progressivism gone wild. So a newspaper man from Ohio runs for president. He sits on the front porch in Marion, and he let the country come to him. And he gave him a word. And he said, look, here's what Americans are looking for. They're not looking for heroics right now. They're looking for healing. They're looking for normalcy. Now, Everybody made fun of him at the time. They're like, you're making that word up. There's no such word as normalcy. And there is. I mean, it's, you know, it's a math word, honestly. He said, I look it up. I looked it up in my dictionary and it's there. And it is. Normalcy is not a political word. It's a math word. It shows up in a dictionary of mathematics in the 1850s. And in geometry, normal is a line standing at a right angle. Normalcy meant the state of being square, as in square. Latin root is means carpenter square, okay? So the most famous political promise of the 20th century came out of a toolbox. Normalcy. It's a square, okay? He won 60%, biggest landslide anyone had ever seen, okay? In that same November, nearly a million Americans, one voter in 30, cast a ballot for a socialist. And that socialist was sitting in federal prison in Atlanta serving 10 years for giving a speech. He couldn't campaign, you know, his campaign buttons had his convict number on them, printed on the campaign, you know, same country, same election, largest landslide in American history for calm, and a million votes go for a man in prison denim. Oof. Here's what we need to take from this. Exhaustion is not moderation. And I think that's what we keep getting wrong. A tired country does not move to the center. It just moves away. And it moves away in any direction that's open. That's the problem. That's 2020. You're sick of the noise, you're sick of the politics, the back and forth, blah, blah, blah. So you voted in the quiet man in the basement. You know, I'm tired of all of this stuff. I want normalcy. Just want to go back to normal. So you voted for the guy in the basement and you got mandates and closures and a school year that never came back, a border you didn't recognize. Then we were exhausted again. 2024. Same voters, same exhaustion, opposite door because it was the open. And I fear it's going to be the same thing in 2026 unless something changes. Because they're not going for philosophy or ideology. They're going for rest. You know, when a man doing math in a grocery store, when he's doing the math in the grocery store, he's not being, that's not propaganda. He's not being propagandized. Okay? He's doing math and his arithmetic is right. And no microphone, no propaganda beats arithmetic, not mine, not a cable news networks, not the president's, nobody. You can be entirely right about the direction of the country and still lose to a receipt from the grocery store. And I think that's what's happening. What you can argue with is the assumption that the vote only registers the receipt. It doesn't. It doesn't. It hands over the calendar. It hands the gavels, the committees, the judges, and those who don't come back for 2 years, and sometimes 20 years. Because you're voting for normalcy just like you did with Joe Biden, and we all said that's not normal. And then we voted for normalcy with Donald Trump, and it hasn't been normal. I've liked it, but it hasn't been normal. Now you're going to do the same thing and you're going to vote for normalcy, which, have you looked at the candidates? They're Marxists. That's not normal. You're not voting normal back in. Normal isn't a mood. You're voting in a program. The gender fights in your daughter's locker room. The masks and the closures and the men who told you 6 feet was science and then told you in meeting notes that were classified. No, that's not science at all. DEI written into the hiring of the company where your son just applied. That's what you're getting. That's not normal. A foreign policy where important decisions get made at a conference in Davos by people who have never stood for an election anywhere on the planet. That's not a warning about the future. It's a receipt from 5 years ago. And it's still in the drawer. Do you remember it? Do you remember it? And Republicans, you don't get a pass. Five Republicans nearly killed your own anti-socialism vote on Tuesday because you were angry about a shutdown of negotiation. You can't tell the country that the stakes are civilizational and then hold your own vote hostage over a scheduling grievance. Everybody's listening, and they're listening to hear anyone who is saying what they actually believe. And then I'm listening to see, are they doing it? Are they still saying that behind closed doors? And that vote said you don't. Harding was the president. He became president after saying they're voting for normalcy, and they did. Normalcy came off a carpenter's square. But a square is not a place. You can't go back to a place. And any man who promises you, you know, that he's going to take you back to that place is selling you something. And he's selling you something he doesn't have. Nobody does. Harding was dead in 2 years. His administration became synonymous for corruption. A square is a tool. You hold the work up against the square and you find out, is that level and is that true? We have one. It's a few pages long. And it starts with, all men are created equal and endowed by their creator. The other square we have starts with, we the people. That's our square. Nobody's holding it up to see if it's normal, if there's normalcy there. Is it square? Is it true? Nobody's doing that. Every one of these fights, the resolution, the punishment, the vote in November, is a piece of work someone is holding up to the light and telling you, it looks straight to me. It looks straight. I know it because I feel it every day. God, I'd love to go back to normal. I don't even know what that is anymore. We're never going back there. We can't. We can't. And the reason we can't is because we won't get our square out and check to see what's true and what's not. More in a minute. Berna Launcher. Some decisions should not have to be made, you know, in half a second, but that's exactly what can happen when somebody, you know, threatens you or your family. Your heart is pounding, adrenaline is flooding your system, and whatever you decide to do next may change a life forever. 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
8: It's September 2nd, and this is your Fox Daily Snapshot. Today is National Victory Over Japan Day, as Japan officially surrendered to Allied forces, ending World War II in 1945 on the deck of the battleship USS Missouri in Tokyo Bay. The war had ended in Europe just months earlier in May. More than 50 countries fought in the war, with tens of millions of lives lost. Also on this date, in 1902, President Teddy Roosevelt first publicly uttered the phrase, "Speak softly and carry a big stick," at a speech during the Minnesota State Fair. And in 2015,
9: hello, Alaska!
8: President Barack Obama became the first sitting president to visit the Arctic Circle, speaking to the residents of Kotzebue, Alaska. If it's your birthday today, you share it with actor Keanu Reeves, born in 1964, and actress Salma Hayek, born in 1966. I'm Tushar Saxena, and that's your Fox Daily Snapshot.

0: There's a couple things we need to talk about. I mean, it's quite interesting. Should we start with what's happening in Canada? We have been asked to lay off the memes as Americans. And I know whenever you ask somebody, you know, a whole society that just loves to do memes, that mainly that's like 40% of everybody's life is just either creating or looking at memes. Yeah, I know that's exactly what we're going to do. So Carney gets up in front of the Canadians yesterday and he says this.
1: And when the Americans stop doing memes, stop throwing shade, stop trying to be tough, and start being serious about having those discussions, we can have those discussions. But it's not constructive.
0: As Jason pointed out a minute ago, that's not the actual. Can you get the actual video, please? The actual video is not that one. That isn't that the altered video? Do we have that one, Matt?
1: And start being serious about having those discussions. We can have those discussions, but it's not constructive.
0: They got Donald Trump standing behind him with a pipe doing, you know, my heart will go on. I mean, the memes were relentless yesterday. Relentless. And I don't think relentless enough. Show the one with the mangina. It shows Carney, a cartoon Carney, in the jury box, and it says, show me where these memes hurt. And he says, he's pointing to this doll, and he's like, right here in my mangina. Oh, golly. It's childish. Stop with the memes. And, you know, when I say Carney, I don't, no, see, that's what I don't want. There's no reason to play the Chinese gong every time I say, Prime Minister, I didn't even have to say it that time. Psychic. Sarah is a psychic. All right, we'll see you tomorrow. Stay safe and may God save the Republic.
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6: It's day five of deliberations. I'm Lisa Brady, Fox News. The jury back behind closed doors in Massachusetts, where Lindsay Clancy is charged with murder in the deaths of her three young children and is using an insanity defense. Defense attorney Kevin Reddington telling reporters,
7: "Let's see what they do today. They've been obviously incredibly hardworking, and we'll see how it works out today."
6: The jury continuing its work after telling the judge they were deadlocked yesterday in the same courtroom.

0: case in court earlier today to accept a plea deal for a car crash in March, originally charged with driving under the influence and refusal to submit to a blood alcohol test, pleading no contest today to reckless driving and a testing count. His license now suspended for 5 years.
1: This marks his second DUI arrest. Back in 2017, Woods fell asleep behind the wheel of his running car at 3 a.m. A toxicology report found pain medications in his system. At that time, he pled guilty to reckless driving, but his license was not suspended. So now, for the first time, he won't be getting behind the wheel.
0: Fox's Dana Marie McNichol. The prosecutor denies any special treatment, telling reporters in this year's case it would be difficult to prove DUI because Woods had built up a tolerance to pain medication. The remnants of Tropical Storm Edward still posing a flood threat for parts of Texas a day after landfall in Louisiana. 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
0: Central Command says the U.S. military does not target civilians, as Iran claims civilians were killed and injured at a wedding party during U.S. strikes yesterday.
4: According to CENTCOM, U.S. forces targeted air defense sites along with radar systems, maritime capabilities, and mine-laying boats belonging to the Iranian regime. We do know President Trump told Fox News if they do respond, they'll be hit much harder. The Iranians did end up responding to the U.S. strikes by launching 13 ballistic missiles at U.S. forces in Jordan. They also targeted the UAE, Kuwait, Bahrain, and Iraq with missiles and drones.
0: Fox's Trey Yingst in Tel Aviv. U.S. officials say there are no casualties from the Iranian strikes. Meantime, as an economic pressure campaign continues, President Trump is denying reports of trying to force Iran back to the negotiating table. President Trump wants the Senate to confirm a new Navy secretary.
5: The president is nominating Hung Cao to serve as Secretary of the Navy. Cao has been acting Navy Secretary for the past 4 months, overseeing the Pentagon program to ramp up shipbuilding. In a social media post, President Trump calls Cao a true warrior and is urging quick Senate confirmation. Cao's nomination comes amid turnover among the military's civilian leadership. Army Secretary Dan Driscoll offered his resignation this week following the ouster of several top Army generals. President Trump has not yet named a nominee to fill that vacancy. At the White House, Jared Halpern, Fox News.
0: After a Trump executive order, Apple Maps is now calling Lake Ontario Lake America, following a similar change by Google.
6: But the change stops at the border. Canadian users still see Lake Ontario, and Canada has rejected the new name. Google says users outside the U.S. and Canada will see both names. And one map maker is sitting this one out. MapQuest says it's sticking with Lake Ontario.
0: Fox's Matt Murphy. Stocks are higher. The Dow's up 258. I'm Lisa Brady, Fox News.
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0: Welcome in, Clay and Buck. We appreciate all of you hanging out with us on the Wednesday edition of the program. We've got a lot to be tracking with all of you. Right off the top, breaking news, Charlie Kirk's alleged killer, Tyler Robinson, has been charged with 7 different felony offenses. He has pled not guilty. That trial will be televised, and we will, I think, see that there is overwhelming evidence that this guy, motivated by left-wing anger about trans-related issues in particular, decided he wanted to murder Charlie Kirk about a year ago. And despite all of the crazy conspiracies that have been underway, I think the evidence is going to be overwhelming, and I think many people out there who believe that someone else was responsible are going to feel like morons as all of this evidence, which is overwhelming in its capacity, is brought to bear against Tyler Robinson in a Utah courtroom. We are continuing to track all of the big midterm races as we sit about 60-some-odd days away from the midterms. I got a good update this morning. Buck, I was running around here in Nashville. Marsha Blackburn is going to be the next governor of my state, and they had a big breakfast for her this morning, laying out what they saw as the major agenda items of this midterm election. And it's not going to shock you, Buck, but in Tennessee in particular, their polling demonstrates that it's basically all the economy. It is overwhelmingly cost of goods. It is overwhelmingly economic pocketbook issues, which is in Tennessee, and obviously can be different in different states. Every state is its own microcosm in many ways. But in Tennessee, I would imagine what is true here is also true everywhere, where there's basically not a close second in terms of what people are most concerned about. And Buck, as I was watching those results come in, and looking at all of that, what stood out, I think, to me in a really significant way as I watch those results come in is Democrats are now in a position where they caused the fire, right? The Biden administration's awful economic policies that took us to 9.1% inflation, that led us into the position where we are now, where things are much better. Remember, in June and July of 2022, gas was on average over $5 a gallon. That was only 4 years ago. But Democrats are now the arsonists who are saying, look at how bad the fire is, we will fix it, and that is the argument they're making. Now, I do think there are some states out there, our buddy Steve Hilton in California, it's an interesting example he's in, where the federal government may be in Republican control, but many of these states where candidates are running, whether it's Mike Rogers in Michigan or Steve Hilton in California, are overwhelmingly run by Democrats. And so the current situation on the ground in some of these battleground states where Democrats are in positions of power, the existing power structure is a bit different when you look at state and federal. But all this morning did for me, Buck, was reinforce the number one concern by far is cost of goods. And Democrats are the arsonists who are saying we'll put the fire out effectively as part of their campaign.
1: So I want to get into that problem. But I have to say, Clay, for once, I'm going to be the Barnum and Bailey here. I'm going to be the promoter on this program and just point out to everybody, in case you missed it, there is a piece in the Wall Street Journal from this morning, the conservative radio hosts dominating the airwaves, which I highly recommend to you, the esteemed and beloved Clay and Buck audience. Yeah, it's a great profile, guys. We really love it. In the Wall Street Journal, talks about our origin stories, how the show came together, all the stations that we've been adding, all of our wonderful affiliates across the country, the podcast network, Clay's projects, all kinds of cool stuff. So, please go check it out. It's nice to get a shout out from what I think is the best newspaper in the country. No question. So it's cool. And, we very much appreciate the way that they wrote it up and everything else. So yeah, the conservative radio host dominating the airwaves. We'll put it up at clayandbuck.com so you can check out that story.
0: What do you think of the photos? Are you happy with the photos? We didn't talk about this. Was this in June that we did the initial interview with the Wall Street Journal? Am I remembering the math roughly accurately there? I think it was sometime in June. they had their own photographer in his own studio at the Wall Street Journal. And what I would point out is that, one, in the photo that they used, it is, they have managed to make my head look bigger than yours, which is a, I think.
1: That's what you take from this incredible profile.
0: The article is amazing. The article is amazing, but Carol Markowitz got in my head a little bit. She said they gave Buck the soft focus lighting to make him look 25 and Clay's blurry. And then I went back in because I read the article and I was like, this is an amazing piece. I can't wait for people to be able to read it on the, over the weekend. It accurately reflects the last 5 years or so. And then I went in and I saw, you know, in my, For You tab that Carol Markowitz was reacting to it. Nothing about the language, in the piece and all about the fact that you look great and I look blurry. And I was like, wait a minute. I was nervous about this guy, this photographer, because it was very artsy. And I thought we might end up with like the Step Brothers, you know, like back in the day, the Olin Mills photograph where, for those of you who remember Olin Mills, the photographer that you probably got for graduation if you're in the South or your mom and dad put it on the wall when you were 12 or 13. And then Carol got my head. And I'm like, is the headline is amazing, first of all. And I'm obviously not used to actually having nice things ever said or written about me in any sort of mainstream media outlet. And the headline is the conservative radio host dominating the airwaves. Well, I think that's hard. I mean, that's a great headline. I'm happy with that. I think it's accurate. But then now I'm looking at the photo and I'm like, led over the middle and wrecked?
1: This is really funny.
0: Based on Carol's criticisms.
1: This is really funny. Carol just got in your head. We love Carol Markowitz. One of our, excellent Clay and Buck podcast network hosts, which is doing now millions of downloads as a network. And all of you are checking out those shows because we handpick every single one of them. And they're people that we know, we trust, we think do great work. And that's why they're part of the network, whether it's Nation States with Yates or Carol or David Rutherford or any, I can't name them all. Ryan Gradusky, there's a bunch of them, but they're all doing great shows. Clay, so I will say this. You look good. I think Carol's being, I think that's totally, I mean, do I look like an 80s, like, teen heartthrob? Maybe. Maybe. Is that, you know, is that?
0: I was gonna say, Carol's honest. And I obviously, I don't know how to do filters. I don't know how to do any photos. And so if I don't look like absolute death, I just presume the photo's fine. But is everybody else reacting like Carol did, which is Clay looks like a zombie. Clay looks like he's just survived the apocalypse. Meanwhile, Buck looks like he just came from Charles in Charge. I don't know. Like, you were a guest star on Growing Pains?
1: I would just say the only fair gripe. I think you look good in the photo. And again, clayandbuck.com guys, we'll put the article up there so you can check. I can't believe we're talking about this. We're going to talk about affordability in a second. But the one funny thing is because you are a little bit in front, you know, you're in the foreground a little bit, there's an optical illusion whereby your head actually does look bigger than my head, which is not true. That's the part of it I think is so funny. They're like, who's this Clay guy with his giant head? Clay's been wearing normal size hats his whole life. I'm the one that has to get special order hats, not Clay, but you wouldn't know it from this photo. But no, the rest of it, I think you look good. I think they did a very nice job. And now, Clay, that we have talked about this, oh, also, the favorite line that I've been getting text about all morning is that the Clay and Buck show is buddy cop movie energy. That's what people are really...
0: That was good. That was your line. I mean, to the reporter who was doing the interview. And, you know, the other thing I would say is, you know this, I don't know that audience necessarily thinks about it. You talk to somebody for hours and they might take 25 words and sometimes they're representative of the conversation. Other times you look at it and you say, that really was not representative. I think the article in general represented a long form conversation that they are synthesizing in some way. And I thought that line was a good one.
1: And I think so buddy cop movie energy, but also something that came across. And this was, we were asked about this is in an environment in a, people call it podcastistan right now where things get really crazy and there are people who are pushing wilder and wilder stuff, a lot of conspiracy theories, a lot of just either salacious or whatever. How do you guys feel about that media landscape? We just show up every day and do it the right way. And the people that want things done the right way come and they listen. And there's millions of them. And people that want lunacy and lies and nonsense. It's a free country. They're allowed to choose that. But we don't change one inch based upon what seems to be the flavor of the moment in the, particularly the podcast market. You know, the radio remains a more adult, medium, shall I say. Adult in the sense of like the adults are running things and the adults are still on the airwaves. It is podcasts that are just totally the Wild West. It's totally like,
0: I do
1: out
0: think
1: there.
0: 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You can watch us on video. We set an all time record for live streamers, I think yesterday. Or the day before, that continues to grow every day. We'd like for you to subscribe and follow us on YouTube. We had a video last week, I believe, Buck, that did 460,000 views, which is our all-time record high. So we want you to find us everywhere. I do feel like podcasts are starting to fade a bit because there's a lot of them are very based entirely on the guests. And there's only so many interesting people that are guests, right? And so I think you're cycling through and hearing a lot of the same people as guests on podcasts, and they're not live. And so much is happening in real time. As you all know, while we're live on this show, anything could happen. We're going to react. We're going to pivot. We're going to bring it to you right now as it happens. I think a lot of podcasts, when they're taped, they feel old. If they're not being done in a way that is, especially when you're talking about news, it's hard not to be behind the curve when you make a podcast that is taped.
1: I would also say, I think that there was a peak that we've hit. Podcasting has now turned, now we're just talking about the media marketplace, everyone, but it's interesting stuff. And it affects politics. It affects the national conversation about really everything. But podcasting went through a phase recently, I would say, of, well, first of all, COVID for podcasts was an absolute gold rush. So that all of a sudden people had a lot of time to listen and find shows. A lot of people grew really big during that era who hadn't even been really known before. But beyond that, there's a lot of self-help, self-improvement stuff where like, here are the five things you need to know for a better life. Or here's the, and that's, it's good to have some of that, but you can actually overindulge in that, really, where it's just, you know, all the things you need to be doing. You know what's something we all need to do? Know what's going on, know smart things, learn more stuff. And that's a day to day thing. And that's what we try to do here on this show. We do it with you. We do it for you. And people come away from the show having fun. Yeah. But also knowing more about what's happening day to day in the world around them. You know what I'm saying, Clay? There's been a real divide, I think, into a lot of podcasting that's, here's how you become a millionaire or a billionaire. And it's like, okay, well, sure, telling me to work hard is great, but I also need to just do the work every day. A lot of podcasting about health and wellness, a lot of podcasting about self-improvement, and then conspiracies. But also just what's happening every day still really matters and what's going on in the world around you. And so that's really what we focus on, and that's what the article gets to. I think the Wall Street Journal piece was fantastic, and we really appreciate the reporter who pulled it all together and sat down with us for hours to talk to us. And with that, AOC, affordability, Republicans in advance of these midterms, many things, to dive into, to discuss, to make sense of today, and we shall absolutely do so. That is where we are. That is part of the mission. Also, we'll be taking your calls. If you want to just tell, and by the way, any of you ladies out there in particular, if you want to call in and say Clay looked handsome in his Wall Street Journal photo, I think he would appreciate that right now. Just cause Carol got in his head on this.
0: Carol's in my head. I also just got a text. Buck looks like a superhero on the, cover photo.
1: You gotta throw some peptides into the mix. You gotta get some chalk going. You gotta do some stuff. You know what I mean? It's, what can I tell you? Game respects game. All right. A superhero, I wish. All right, now I have a little bit of a hard turn here, but it's a really important message and something that I'm proud to talk to you about every time we do, and that's preborn. This is about saving little babies. It's a straightforward mission, and what a beautiful and important mission it is. It's an urgent mission, though, because you know what's happening every day. Women are being encouraged, coaxed, sometimes pushed to Planned Parenthood, to places where abortions are happening, and we want to have people supported. We want moms to know that the baby in their womb is precious. It's a gift from God, and they have so many options, and preborn's there to share that with them. 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

0: 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So we're very excited about this. And General Manager Marty Bash, Program Director Andy Vieira, thank you so much for adding us to this great station. Talk Radio 106.9 FM in Las Vegas. Clay, maybe have to go do a market visit. You know, gotta see how you are at the craps table.
1: That would be a lot of fun. The Hard Rock, our new presenting sponsor, one of them on the show here, they're building the biggest, baddest ass hotel on the strip in Vegas right now. I don't know that people have noticed. It's starting to dominate the entire strip, and I know that when they get open, which I think is next year, that they want us to be doing some events out there. So it's great to have a really solid affiliate in Las Vegas that is growing with us. I think, at least I was told, that there are some billboards of us in Las Vegas. I don't know that it's going to make people feel better when they've gotten fleeced on the craps table to be driving around Las Vegas and then you see us on the billboard. But I am told, I'm not out there right now, if you are in Las Vegas listening to us on 106.9 FM right now, you can pull out your phone and in the iHeart app, you can let us know if you have seen any of these billboards. I was sent a picture, but it was, did not tell me where the billboards are, but I do believe there are some up to celebrate the new affiliate in Las Vegas.
0: Indeed. And I believe you will absolutely love those photos, Clay, just to be clear. The billboard photos looking very, some people are saying Clay Travis, extremely, extremely handsome, even beautiful. He's a man, but he's beautiful. Clay Travis on the billboards around Vegas. But yeah, I agree with you, by the way. People seeing our faces after they've like had a rough night at the poker table. I don't know. Hopefully they don't associate us with, hopefully they only think about us when they're winning. That's one way to put it. More coming up here, guys. 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
3: News. I'm Gianna Gelosi. As the jury deliberates for a fifth day, a woman who was arrested for trying to take pictures of the jury in the Lindsey Clancy trial has been arraigned.
4: 56-year-old Dawn Light is the woman who was arrested here yesterday afternoon for allegedly trying to take pictures of jurors as they were leaving the courtroom. She is charged with one count of aggravated intimidation of a witness or jurors.
3: Fox's Nate Foy, Tiger Woods, has pleaded no contest to a reckless driving charge in Florida. He was arrested in March after a rollover crash near his home on Jupiter Island and was initially charged with DUI. Prosecutor Tom Bagadol.
5: Mr. Woods admitted to his actions. He admitted to driving, reckless driving.
3: The pro golfer agreed to pay a $1,000 fine and accept a 5-year suspension of his license. 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
1: It's Clay Travis. Buck Sexton and I are on now, and the Kimmer's on deck at 3. So stick around all afternoon on Extra 106.3 and the Extra app. Welcome back in, Clay and Buck. We are rolling through the Wednesday edition of the program. We mentioned that the 7 felony counts against Tyler Robinson in the Charlie Kirk assassination murder trial have officially been filed, and there will be a trial coming soon there, and he has pled not guilty to them. We are also still waiting. I should update you, as it is the lead story on every single channel, every minute update. Still nothing additional on the Lindsey Clancy jury since yesterday, when they said that they could not reach a verdict and that they were hopelessly basically split. Many different moving parts on that. We were talking about AOC when it comes to affordability, and we have a couple of cuts on. Sorry, we're talking about AOC and affordability. Let me go back to AOC now. She had an interview, Buck, with TMZ, which is now carrying and covering Washington, D.C. news in the same way they typically have done celebrity news. And AOC made a lot of news herself when she talked about freezing her eggs. She broke up with the ginger boyfriend. She was asked whether or not she would date a conservative. This interview has, I think it's fair to say, gone viral Listen.
15: Would you ever date a conservative? Is that anything you'd ever entertain?
16: I have to say it's probably not.
15: Don't date across the aisle?
16: No, you know, it's not to, you know, no foul to people who do, but and of course how you define that is very different from person to person, right? But I think a lot of politics sometimes, at least for me, is about values, and being aligned with in values I think is tremendously important.
1: Okay, let me play, well, let's just leave it with that. So, Buck, here is, and I can't believe I'm going to sound like you, I think, on this. I watched this video. She is walking across a parking lot. She gets asked about having kids, the challenges of family planning. There is 0% chance Kamala could do this interview, by which I mean just look normal. I don't know if you buy this. I think the 2028 cycle coming out of the Trump, it's fair to say, hurricane-style chaos leadership, and I don't mean that in a negative way. I just mean there's an omnipresent sense that anything might happen at any point in time. I think that the Biden team was able to play into that in 2020, and that was COVID. I think there's going to be a desperate demand for normalcy. And I don't mean normal politics, because we know that AOC is not normal in terms of what she would advocate for. But I mean, they can do an interview and they just look normal. Chuck Schumer couldn't have done this, Buck. Lots of Republicans can't do this. AOC is uniquely skilled at these just normal human moments, which most politicians can't pull off. And if I weren't a partisan, if I didn't have opinions aggressively on these things, if I was a busy mom or dad, I might watch AOC and just think, she seems normal. She seems like me.
0: She's the future of the Democrat Party. I think that that's quite clear. And look, if we are, think of it like a coach who is assessing the strength of the other team, right? That's how I think we can do this. Clay certainly used to doing that. When you look at AOC as a player on the Democrat squad, she has, well, not the squad, that's a little confusing, but on the Democrat roster, if you will, she has learned to be less shrill. She has learned to be less, she made her name with the radical, screechy, as she said, woke 1.0. But increasingly, AOC is going to become the face of a rebranded woke. And this is the way that I would describe it. You're going to have an attractive, smiling face telling you why your property is not yours and you should be sent to the gulag, basically. You're going to have somebody who is appealing in public and to the masses, pushing for the exact same policies of the street communists, but doing it with more Mamdani-esque flair and you know, suave savoir-faire, if you will.
1: Yeah.
0: They've learned something about this. And they have other people who are the pipe swingers on the street. They have other people who are, you know, the shock troops. That guy that everyone's been talking about, Piker. They've got these people to say the crazy things, to get the angry, purple-haired, septum-pierced left will be represented by them and will be mobilized by them. But AOC has now moved into more of a, dare I say, statesman-like position for the Democrat Party. Clay, I cannot think of, this is what I would say, whether she's the top of the ticket or not. We talked to our buddy Hannity about this, and Sean and I agreed, you're off in crazy town with your Kamala.
1: It's still
0: going to
1: be Kamala, I think, but AOC scares me way more than Kamala does.
0: I think AOC is a far more formidable, first of all, she's not a loser. Kamala lost. Yes. She can complain all day about how it was last minute. But the problem with Kamala running again in the general, your thing about her in the primary unfortunately still makes sense, which I'm trying to find the Achilles heel of it other than she's terrible, but terrible doesn't necessarily mean you don't
1: want
0: to. Black
1: voters are not going to abandon Kamala, women in particular.
0: Your assessment on that, I think, is very sound, as much as I wish otherwise. But in the general election, Clay, I think an issue that Kamala runs into, and anyone would see this, is she was sitting there. She was going to say, oh, but, you know, I didn't have a full campaign, and that was okay, you were the vice president. And you had a dementia patient as the president, and you didn't say anything about it.
1: Yeah.
0: In fact, you were so silent about it. She was there. Kamala is uniquely responsible for the debacle that was a dementia-addled president not only being president for 4 years, but then trying to continue for another 4 years because her job, really? It's like the vice president, really, you had one job applies. Your job is to be there in case of happened with Biden. Yes. He was not in a position to be president. So and she kind of got a pass on this because it was all so sudden and quick and everything else, meaning the 2024 election. Clay, I think that is a very hard thing for anybody who's going to be open to persuasion one way or the other, to explain away the next time. But the smiling, we're going to help you pay for your groceries and pay for your healthcare stuff. Guys, it's going to be very effective in this midterm. It's going to be very effective in the general election. And Clay, it really comes down to this. People are frustrated. They want someone who's going to fix the frustration. And it is hard to tell people who are frustrated while you are the person in charge, I'm actually doing well. And trust me, those other people are going to screw things up much more. It's true in this case. Obviously, I think so. You think so with Trump and the Republicans in charge. But people, there's enough frustration in the middle 5 to 10% of voters that it's going to be volatile.
1: I also think this on AOC, Kamala's base is black women. I think black women are going to show up for Kamala. It's why I think she's going to end up being the nominee, because I think it's going to be hard to get past her with the identity politics. I like your line of attack. We'll see how aggressively Democrats deploy it against her of you're responsible for Biden. Will they do that in the primary? Will it land? How will that play out? Here's what I would say about AOC. And by the way, I think you said it well on, you have to assess what the opponent's strengths are. Don't misunderstand when I say things that are positive about AOC, that I mean that I want in some way to be supporting her. I totally understand that she's wrong on everything, but a lot of people who are wrong on everything get elected. In fact, COVID taught us that being wrong on everything sometimes in the Democrat Party can actually be an asset and an attribute when it comes to getting reelected. Okay? So here's the AOC angle that I think when I think through what her base would be. Who's the most reliable people who vote Democrat right now? Overly educated women struggling with career and life. That is, to a large extent, the base of the Democrat Party. That's the people who out there who are telling you, some of them, Lindsey Clancy is completely innocent because she's just a victim of all the depression and postpartum and all the incredible pressures that we put on to mothers and working. And some of you, lots of you, are saying, I don't agree with that, but there's a lot of Democrats who do. And when AOC did that TMZ interview in conjunction with her freezing her eggs, She is the base of the Democrat Party, and they are going to like her because they like to see themselves reflected in media. I'm just telling you, watch out.
0: Also, she is an avatar in many ways for the frustrations of the millennials that she represents. To me, she is a shoe-in or no-brainer VP pick. At a minimum, for who, I don't care if it's Andy Beshear, if it's Kamala Harris, if it's Gavin, you go through anybody, Wes Moore, whoever the Democrat, who's the nerd from Arizona, the senator, what's his name?
1: Mark Kelly.
0: Thank you, Mark Kelly. I don't care any of them, AOC makes sense as a VP for them. Also, look at the paradigm shift with J.D. Vance as Trump's VP, bringing in that youthfulness, that sort of younger understanding of social media and Trump is a media phenomenon unto himself, but understanding that peer group, which is now going to be people who are basically turning 40, that's very powerful for her. And I also think, Clay, there's a difference between Kamala likes to pretend that she's a policy wonk.
1: Yeah.
0: She likes to talk about how I was a prosecutor and she says I'm really smart. AOC used to do that for sure and had some embarrassing moments, but increasingly you have her just smiling and focusing on healthcare, cost of living, helping people with their lives. And that's what people are going to hear. They're not going to care that she doesn't know who the prime minister of Thailand is, or it would be the king and probably a prime minister. But you get what I'm saying. I don't even know who it is.
1: The answer she gave where I was like, that's really good. Again, walking in a parking lot, unscripted. She got asked about having a baby, and she said, comparatively, I make a good salary. I don't know that I can afford to have a baby right now. And I was like, that's a really great answer. For every woman who's going to vote Democrat, she is speaking in their language. And some of you out there are going to say, she doesn't understand tax policy. She doesn't even, to Buck's point, she doesn't even know who the leader is of this country. That's not what the election's going to be decided on.
0: Correct.
1: It's not.
0: Yeah, it's not. And she can also say, she can even turn this around and flip it on Republicans. Did anyone think Trump was a foreign policy expert when he was elected? No. But he said, I'm going to appoint great people and I'm going to rely on them for their advice. You know, there's a lot of ways to play this. The way you can't play it is, I'm actually the expert, and then you look like a buffoon. And Kamala fell into that a lot.
1: I mean, we just, South Carolina on the Republican side, just elected Darlene Graham, and she couldn't give any answer at all on the most important, arguably, foreign policy issue that could change the world and Taiwan at all. And she won.
0: And the people of South Carolina who voted for her, we had a lot of them calling in and sharing their opinion on this, is quite clear. They're like, look, I think she's a good person. She's going to respect Lindsey's legacy. She'll represent South Carolina well, and she's going to work closely with Trump and do what Trump wants. Period. I don't care about it beyond that, or rather, I don't need more than that. By the way, that's a valid point of view. She obviously just won, and she's going to win that Senate seat. So I think you can see a very similar thing with AOC, where she doesn't have to be the expert in Keynesian economics that she was posing as at one point. She just has to be likable, emotive, and connect. And she is very good at those things now. So this is like, you know, we're talking about the opposing team's QB or their D-line or whatever. She is good at that now.
1: Speaking of the opposing team's QB, D-line, it's football season. And if you love football as much as I do, and as much as Rush did, and as much as the vast majority of this audience does, you're going to love Hard Rock Bet. Now, Hard Rock Bet is available in Arizona, Colorado, Florida, Illinois, Indiana, Michigan, New Jersey, Ohio, Tennessee, and Virginia. Florida, though, they have the exclusive sports betting license. That means if you're going to the state of Florida at all, you're going to go to Disney World, you're going to go to Universal Studios, you're going to be traveling down during the winter to get to some warmth when it's cold where you are, the only way you can bet on sports is through Hard Rock. And again, Colorado, Arizona, Indiana, Illinois, Michigan, New Jersey, Ohio, Tennessee, Virginia. How often are you in those states? They're going to be expanding beyond. Right now, they got a great offer for you. They are going to give you $100 in bonus bets if you just make $5 in bets on any football game that's coming up. Now, I just put up my college football picks, 11 of them. You can find them on my Twitter account. 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That's Hard Rock, one word, like the Hard Rock restaurants. You know the Hard Rock Casino down in Florida. They're building a great one out in Las Vegas. 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Hardrock.bet/Clay. 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You basically get $100 if you go to hardrock.bet/Clay. 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
0: All right, welcome back into Clay and Buck. Let's get the calls and talkbacks right off the bat here. Rob in North Carolina. What's going on, Rob?
27: Hey, guys. Hope you guys are having a great day.
1: Yeah, we'll stay fantastic.
27: Good. I came in late when you guys were talking about AOC and her potential to be the Democrat nominee. So if I lack context, I'm sorry. But Clay, I keep my eye on you. Yeah, I saw the Twitter post. You posted the video of the TMZ video as evidence that, you know, AOC's dangerous positioning to be the president, the Democrat nominee for president. And I will give you, she may be viable as the Democrat presidential nominee someday. But that TMZ video, dude, that was not even an interview. That was an adoring fan just following along and asking her favorite color and
0: Rob, but I want to jump in.
1: I disagree.
0: Rob, I gotta, first of all, I'm the one who's really, I'm the conductor of the AOC for 2028 train here, in terms of the Democrats. Clay recognizes she's formidable, but I think he still thinks that, I'm not going to speak for you, Clay, if you disagree, but he still thinks Kamala is more likely to win the overall primary.
1: Right.
0: But that all said, Rob, people look at Trump. The game has changed. Nobody cares if you do a sit-down interview on a Sunday show that really not many people are watching anyway and sound all serious on policy. They want connection. They want authenticity. They want to like you. And Clay, as much as we trash Biden for a lot of very good reasons, because he deserves it, deserved it, Biden was good at actually the grand and the how are your grandkids and playing, as you say, the avuncular grandfather. He yes. played that gig and played it well. So I think the AOC interview, I'm with you.
1: I thought she killed it, and that's weird.
17: 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Clay Travis and Buck Sexton.
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5: Back behind closed doors, Elisa Brady, Fox News. The jury deliberating for a fifth day at the Lindsey Clancy murder trial in Massachusetts, a day after telling the judge they could not reach a unanimous decision over the killing of her three young children. And now a woman is accused of trying to film anonymous jurors outside the courthouse.
6: Dawn Light has pleaded not guilty to a charge of intimidation of a witness, juror, police, or court official. Prosecutors say Light was parked in a restricted area near Plymouth Superior Court and questioned by state police serving on the security security detail for the Lindsay Clancy murder trial. When they asked if she had been filming or taking pictures of anyone in the parking lot, she said no. Investigators found deleted photos on her phone of jurors walking out of the courthouse, and Light was arrested. Her attorney says she was trying to take a picture of Lindsay Clancy.
5: Fox's Tani J. Powers. Following today's arraignment, Light was released without having to post bail, but was ordered to stay away from the court, jurors, and witnesses. Golf great Tiger Woods pleads no contest to two counts, including reckless driving, after being charged with driving under the influence in a March crash near his Florida.

0: open, and they will not be under Iranian control.
1: Iran firing missiles and drones at several Gulf neighbors and a U.S. base in Jordan in response to U.S. strikes. No U.S. casualties reported. 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
1: The Canadians double down after trade talks with the Trump administration collapsed.
4: Canada's Prime Minister Mark Carney told reporters trade talks could resume when Washington wants them to.
5: When the Americans stop doing memes, stop throwing shade, stop trying to be tough, and start being serious about having those discussions, we can have those discussions. But it's not constructive.
4: Carney said the U.S. thinking on trade with Canada would have made Canadian industries subsidiaries of American companies and imposed terms that would have wiped them out. President Trump imposed tariffs of up to 50% on $20 billion worth of Canadian goods. Canada retaliated with similar tariffs, and then President Trump announced he was renaming Lake Ontario Lake America. Jessica Rosenthal, Fox News.
1: The president argues Canada has treated some U.S. industries unfairly for years. An Indiana mother is convicted in the death of her young daughter.
6: 5-year-old Kinsley Welty weighed just 21 pounds when she was found dead in 2024, locked and barricaded in a closet covered in feces and lice inside an Indianapolis mobile home. The cause of death, severe malnutrition. The jury finding the girl's mother, Tony McClure, guilty of murder, criminal confinement, and battery. McClure's boyfriend Ryan Smith and Kinsley's grandmother Tammy Halsey taking plea deals in the case on neglect charges in exchange for 20-year prison sentences. McClure faces up to life in prison when she's sentenced this week.
1: Fox's Jeff Manasso. New York City rolls out new restrictions on AI use by public school students.
7: I have yet to see a study showing that AI is beneficial for students in elementary and middle school, with the exception, of course, of research sponsored by the very corporations that stand to profit.
1: Mayor Mamdani says there's a one-year moratorium on students using AI through eighth grade. I'm Lisa Brady. This is Fox News.
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Second hour of Clay and Buck kicks off now, everybody. Thank you so much for being here with us. We have some Senate races in the mix here, which we want to give you some updates on. And the midterms.

0: are looming large. Also, a topic, Clay, that people have been asking us to cover. Have we gotten into flock cameras yet? I think I did a podcast on it, a little post-show podcast. I don't think we've talked. Do you want, can we talk flock cameras here, actually? I would like to do this, because I think we're going to have some passionate views on it. And I think that there are very it's nice, isn't it? When you have a discussion or debate about something where there are pros and cons and reasonable people can disagree. Women can have penises and should play or, and men should be able to play against women in sports is not, in fact, a reasonable discussion to be having with people. And because it is not based in reason, you can't make any progress in the debate or the discussion. As Clay has found out with his still unclaimed.
1: Unrequited.
0: Unrequited and unclaimed $10 million offer to have the high school. Did you even go to eighth grade? You naughty man.
1: I'm now taking it down to, I could, if I have to pick an eighth grade team that the eighth grade boys would beat the WNBA champions, average WNBA team buck makes $7 million for the entire season. That's everybody on the team combined. I'm offering them $10 million to beat an eighth grade boys team and crickets.
0: That's
1: crazy.
0: That is a debate though, where you don't have reasonable stuff going on. You have feelings, dogma, orthodoxy. Flock cameras, I want to separate that. Flock cameras and data centers, there's totally reasonable stuff going on when people are like, well, here are my concerns. Here's what's going on. And, it feels like we're having an old school policy discussion where you weren't dealing with race communist lunatics who live in some alternate reality. So let's do this because, Clay, not only is there a good faith back and forth over the flock cameras, people on the right, conservatives, disagree. I was surprised, in fact, to see that Governor Ron DeSantis, who we have said extremely and I think well-deserved positive things about on this program many times over, stretching back to COVID all the way to the way he has been governor of Florida to today. He is opposed to flock cameras in Florida and has signed something that they're going to be taking them off. I think it's I want to get the specifics right, but like state highways or something, they're going to be limiting it somehow. But here's where I come down on this, Clay, and some people are going to get mad at me. So this is why it's this is probably why I have the long preamble about good faith debates and the family can disagree and everyone can still be. I think that whenever we try to ban or severely restrict the use of an extremely useful technology, it always ends up just pushing it for a workaround and it fails in some way. I see that certainly with the data centers debate, but to me that's more of a how we do it debate, not a do we do it debate. Data centers are happening. It's just, where do you want them? How do you want the regulations to be? There's no, oh, there won't be data centers. Flock cameras feels a little more like some states are leaning toward, a lot of people are saying they just don't want these things out there. I understand the concerns, but to me, the benefits outweigh the cons, and I'll pass this to you now, Clay. The benefits outweigh the cons. And the problem, as I see it, is abuse, and you just need to have strict rules of the road, pardon the expression, rules of the road for flock cameras on public highways and everything else, the usage of that data, because to me, that's really the issue. But I got to tell you, Pete, I think I might get lambasted online for this one because people really do not like these flock cameras.
1: So my take on them, and I love that you had the preamble, so you're like, now I might be saying something controversial here, but remember I like you and you're all very kind.
0: Yep.
1: And so my take on it is similar to all technology, which is I want to see how the interplay of flock cameras is applied by the courts when it comes to the Fourth Amendment. And I know that everybody kind of sometimes we talk a lot about the First Amendment, and we certainly talk about a lot about the Second Amendment, and then we just had a Supreme Court decision about, hey, the equal rights, equal protection clauses that were put in place after the Civil War and what's the implication and how are slaves incorporated compared to others who have come to our country, all these different things. I think a lot of times we forget to talk about the Fourth. And essentially the Fourth deals with what is and is not considered to be an unreasonable search. And the analogy I always like to use here, Buck, and I may have shared this on the show before, is when I took crim law back at Vanderbilt Law School in the day with a great criminal law professor. He's a legend at Vanderbilt Law School. He taught generations of lawyers, a guy named Don Hall. Don Hall said, so much of Fourth Amendment law when it comes to how do you apply and determine what is and is not a constitutional search has to do with trying to teach police officers what they can and can't do in very complex dynamic situations. And he would illustrate this for young lawyers this way. He would say, at some point during your course, he would say, everybody stand up and back away from your computer screens. Everybody in the whole classroom stand up, block away, walk away from your computer screens. And then he would say, how nervous are you that I'm going to walk around now and see what every single one of you is doing on your computer screen right now? In your opinion, law students, would that be a fair and constitutional or unreasonable and unconstitutional search? And it gets people nervous because it puts it actually into your own world. What are expectations and how are they being applied here? And so, Buck, I want to know what governments are doing with the data that they can get from flock cameras, because I think a lot of people don't realize that these things that we have in our hands right now, you are often telling on yourself way more with your cell phone than you are with anything they can do from a flock camera. In other words, they'll do a search. You know this. I don't think a lot of people know this, Buck. If they know that a murder happened on X block at X time, let's say a murder happened at 2 a.m. on a street corner in Washington, D.C., they can pull, and it's not a very populated part of the city, and they know there's not that many people. They can pull every cell phone that was in that network that was pinging off that area station, and they can narrow it automatically down to, hey, if your cell phone was on, there's only 20 cell phones that were on in this area. You're, every time you pull your phone out and turn it on, giving the government a vast amount of information. So I don't buy in, Buck, to this idea that a lot of people have that the flock cameras are in some way creating a dynamic as it pertains to technology that does not already exist with your cell phones very often, if that makes sense.
0: So, so DeSantis specifically has cited, and it's like he anticipated that people like you and me, and we hadn't discussed this before. It seems like we're pretty aligned on our view on this one. DeSantis referenced how this would have been used during COVID against so he's getting right into my wheelhouse and your wheelhouse right away.
1: Yeah.
0: This would have been used to see if people were traveling who weren't supposed to, and maybe it would have been used to lockdown. I think that first of all, that gets my attention. I think that's valid. I'm not dismissing this or saying I don't have a concern with that too. But to me, that again goes into this is the abuse of a technology, not the day-to-day frontline use of that technology, right?
1: Yeah.
0: There's something that is different about that. And so to me, the guardrails are very important to have with this, because remember, this is about knowing where your car is. I mean, they're tracking your car via license plate, in real time everywhere you go. And then that data is stored for a period of time. Some places, Clay, have limited, for example, how long that information is stored. Some places are making changes about this. I think that's all valid and good. But to me, a ban on flock cameras, I mean, I'll put it to you this way. Would I want to be the mayor of, well, it's really the county commissioners that kind of run Miami-Dade, but would I want to be the head honcho of Miami-Dade County who signed off on something that, let's say, banned flock cameras within city limits? And then I have to explain to some mother whose four-year-old was kidnapped, and we had a description of the car and a license plate, why we weren't able to bring back her kid in an hour.
1: Yeah, that's what I would think too.
0: I wouldn't want to be in that. Oh, because people are concerned about government overreach. I'm concerned about government overreach. But what are we really talking about here? This is the movement of your vehicle on public roads. There's video cameras. This would be like saying, I don't think we should have video cameras in public. By the way, same thing. Video cameras are picking you up. If you're in any populated area, they're picking you up dozens of times a day. Watching
1: what
0: you do.
1: That's what I was going to go to secondarily, which is the most important part, I think. You're already on camera everywhere.
0: All the time.
1: All the time.
0: So.
1: And so this idea, what you hit on, I think is important. We had that shooting outside of the high school football game that I went to, and nobody knows who did it. The 16-year-old who was murdered, so far, nobody has been able to be captured. If you can have cameras that are constantly turned on in high crime venues, to me, that's a no-brainer. And I would like to drive down violent crime everywhere. And you and I are a little bit unique, I think, because of what we do. I already presume that as soon as I leave my house, there is someone paying attention to something that I'm doing all day long, every day. And that's
0: actually have not just the expectation of no privacy in public, I operate the same way. I have the expectation of invasion
1: everything
0: of privacy
1: I do
0: in public.
1: Is public at all times the moment that I leave my home. I think a lot of people are not aware what you just said, Buck. Every time you go to the grocery store, you're on camera. Every time you go to Walmart, you're on camera. Every time you go to the bank, you're on camera. I don't think most people realize how easily it is to track what you are doing. I'm not committing any crimes, and so I am not worried about this. Now, I also understand the people out there who say, okay, Clay, you saw what happened during COVID. I think the best argument against them is actually what Ron DeSantis, governor of Florida, said, which is at some point in time, they will track you over this if we have another pandemic. That's why I live in Tennessee. I don't think I was with Marsha Blackburn this morning. She's going to be the next governor of Tennessee. I don't think she's going to do that here. I think if you're in a blue state, I would be concerned about all of my freedoms in a blue state, and that's why I live in a red state. But Flock, if I lived in New York City, Flock cameras to me would be 763rd most important thing that I'm worried about in New York City right now with Mamdani as mayor. It wouldn't even be in my top echelon because I think in general in New York City, they would be used to typically catch people who are committing violent crimes. And I think we need to catch more people committing violent crimes, not less. And I want to give police the authority. That's where the Fourth Amendment comes in to make sure that the searches that are occurring are reasonable and not unreasonable. And that's why my start is I still want to see how this is applied within the context of the overall court and Fourth Amendment rights.
0: You were a high school debate nerd too, right? Didn't you? Weren't you on the debate team?
1: No, I did not. Oh. My son was one of the best high school debaters in the country. Shout out. He just finished high school debate, top 8, I think, in the nation. But he did it obsessively. So I'm familiar with it through him.
0: What's the style that he did? I did Lincoln Douglas. That was the big one when I was in high school in New York. You did Lincoln Douglas or extemporaneous speaking.
1: Yeah, he did the one where you talk super fast and, I think it's policy.
0: Policy.
1: And then Lincoln Douglas is the other. So he did policy.
0: Lincoln Douglas. This reminds me of this would be an excellent resolution for a, high-level
1: good debate topic. I
0: Lincoln Douglas high school debate, showdown. So, because like I said, there really is, when DeSantis said the COVID stuff, I was like, I could already envision the whole thing. They are tracking you. They are, how much are you driving? Why are you in your car? I get all that. So there's certainly things to be addressed with this. Mr. Clay?
1: Yeah, I want to tell you about Good Ranchers. A lot of you heard earlier this week on Monday, Ben Spell, he was here in studio with us talking about the challenges of producing meat in America. And he said something staggering that I didn't know, and I think a lot of you still have not gotten used to. 85% of the meat you buy is coming in from out of country. 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
0: Did you hear that, Clay? 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
10: We have primarily had chemotherapy to use, IV medicines, and have quite a bit of side effects, and that's really what we've had to treat the disease. 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
9: 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I'm Lisa Brady, Fox News.

0: Welcome back in, Clay and Buck. My apologies. I was excited to jump in. Buck, you were just sharing with me during the commercial break, President Trump continues to rename different areas of the map, and the latest is in the Middle East, and we now have the
1: Strait of Trump instead of the Strait of Hormuz.
0: Saying that he is in complete control of everything. And I do think that that is going to be interesting to see how all of it continues to play out. But what a it's kind of amazing. I didn't think people – I expected that some places would rename the Gulf of America. I am surprised that several of the maps have now renamed – the Lake Ontario as Lake America, and that they've gone ahead and changed it on the map. I still think one of our caller's suggestions of Lake Dolly would have been a masterstroke by Trump, because I think if he had renamed the lake after Dolly Parton, it would have been hard for people to fight back very aggressively against it. But the Lake of America, now we have the Strait of Trump.
1: Strait of Trump, I feel like they're not going to accept this in Tehran. I'm just gonna, go out on a limb here and tell you the bullets. And I'm like, change all the maps. I don't think that's gonna happen. I think they're gonna keep, calling it the Strait of Hormuz. So, we shall see. But he hasn't lost a step when it comes to trolling. That is for sure. And, we will get into more of that and more of everything here on the fantastic Clay and Buck show. And Clay, why don't we get into the next read for Buck, which is going to be Rapid Radios. 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
3: Therese Crowley. Golf legend Tiger Woods walks away with a 5-year suspended license and fines after pleading guilty to willful, wanton, reckless driving and refusing to submit to a test in his Florida rollover crash. Prosecutor Tom Bacadell says we know he has pain from injuries.
4: On some occasions, you have a urinalysis. As you all are aware, Mr. Woods refused the urinalysis test, so we don't know exactly what was in his bloodstream at the time he was driving.
3: The Lindsey Clancy murder jury deliberating day 5. A photographer arraigned for taking pictures of the jury on her phone faces 20 years. The House votes to condemn socialism. 8 Democrats joined. Senator John Fetterman believes DSA campaigns are a scam.
5: It's indefensible, and they're often living in very expensive homes, and they come from a very wealthy backgrounds too.
3: America is listening to Fox News.
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6: It's Wednesday, September 2nd, and here are your headlines. A Utah judge has ruled that Tyler Robinson will stand trial for the assassination of Charlie Kirk. Robinson pleaded not guilty to all 7 charges, and the judge ruled prosecutors can continue seeking the death penalty. He's due back in court on October 23rd, where a trial date could be set. Georgia is among several states now facing subpoenas from the Department of Homeland Security seeking voter information. The Secretary of State's office says DHS is asking about 13. 13 people, as the agency says it's working to root out election fraud. And finally, Sandy Springs drivers need to take note that Exit 5 on southbound Georgia 400 is currently closed for the next 2 years. There are two new temporary ramps open instead, Exit 5B to the MARTA station, Exit 5A to Abernathy Road and Hammond Drive. It's all part of an $11 billion project to add express lanes to Georgia 400 running through 2031. GDOT says don't trust your GPS. Look out for the signs on the road. More heat comes your way today with the full day of sunshine. It'll be a high of 96 and a low of 75. The Extra 106.3 headlines, I'm Bryce Gobert.
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12: Hey gang, it's Neil Bortz. 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
1: Welcome back in here to Clay and Buck. Okay, we have DeSantis here, audio of him, I should say, talking about flock cameras. Play the audio, guys.
13: On the flock, and look, a lot of our law enforcement that have used it at the local and county level, I think are using it to focus on criminal. I don't think it's their intent to do general surveillance. But I will tell you, if we had all this around the country when COVID happened, you absolutely would have saw those turned on people who were outside of lockdown orders in California that were, you didn't take your vax, you can't go here, you can't travel. I mean, you had a majority of Democrats that thought people that didn't take the mRNA COVID shot should be detained by law enforcement authorities, not allowed to go to shores. Like really, really crazy stuff.
1: Clay, that hits home. I get it, and I respect that. And he's right to raise it as an issue, but I also feel like you're looking at something and saying, well, what about when the bad people do the bad things with it? It reminds me a little bit of why they're saying ban guns or something. It's like, well,
0: yes.
1: Think of all the bad things that happen with people having firearms. Okay, but that doesn't mean all the good people shouldn't have guns. And in this case, taking that tool away from law enforcement, to your point also, they can track your phone. So they should just have the same they should have, similar standards. I have to look at what it is in different places for phone triangulation tracking and for tracking your car down.
0: For much of this, the fact that he used COVID as an example is, I think, a good one. I think increasingly in a high-tech world, the state you choose to call home is going to dictate a great deal when it comes to the personal freedoms that you have. And I trust red states. It's why, I mean, I'm not just paying lip service to this. Every company that I own a substantial stake in or that I own is based in Tennessee, Florida, or Texas. All of my personal assets are in red states. All of my banking companies are based in red states right now. I just, after COVID, I don't trust blue states, and I certainly don't trust blue cities inside of blue states. And Buck, you mentioned guns. I flagged this because I thought it was super interesting. You know, we don't hear anything about guns anymore. Really, when it comes to trying to restrict guns, everything else, there's actually an opinion piece yesterday in the New York Times, and the headline is something has changed about the U.S. and guns. And I was flagging this because I thought, hey, we should mention this on air because I do think it's significant. We're going to hit an all-time record low in murders this year. All-time record low. Never in any of the lives of people listening right now has there been a lower murder rate. Never has there been more guns on the street than are on the street right now. Remember, for a long time, the argument on the left was that guns kill people, right? They would not focus on the individuals. And suddenly the rhetoric has changed. Buck, here is something that I flagged. And I'm going to be honest with you. My wife is in this group. Between 2021 and 2024, 11.2 million Americans bought a gun for the first time. These numbers kind of floored me, Buck. I don't know if you've heard these. Half of those buyers were women. That's a record scratch. My wife is in this group. A fifth were black, and another fifth were Hispanic. And the overall reason why people have owned guns is now for personal protection. So it used to be the average gun owner said, I have a gun because for hunting reasons, things like that. Now, well, overwhelmingly,
1: that's what the media said. People actually had guns as a defense against tyranny. But yes, people had them for hunting too.
0: But the data, according to this, and the data could be wrong, is that the up until the late 90s, people bought guns primarily for hunting or for sport. This is what the article says. Yeah. In 2023, however, the most recent year for which statistics are available, more than 70% of gun owners said the major reason for their owning a gun was protection. So I do think that that represents a substantial growth. And I think a lot of people out there are surprised. Half of all gun buyers now are women. Buck, I know a lot of women who are carrying guns in their purses, in their personal body on a regular basis. That was not the case 20 years ago in a substantial way, I don't think.
1: So I'll tell you, I think that people have seen for a while now, certainly the BLM riots come to mind, but they've seen the reality of relying on law enforcement for your personal protection, which is cops do a great job overwhelmingly. I'm not attacking law enforcement at all. You know, we're big law enforcement supporters here, but even a cop will tell you, even your local sheriff will tell you that they can't be everywhere at all times. And ultimately your safety is in your hands. And with the proliferation, I think, Clay, of videos showing violent assault incidents all over social media, notably on X, it used to be that the media had this thing of, we're going to not show a lot of this and we're going to not talk about it because we don't want people to get the wrong idea about who's doing it. That was a thing for a long time. Now you can just see a lot of the assaults and all the things that happen, including, I mean, there's video. I think it's body camera footage, although there's also handheld cell phone footage of a terrible incident that just happened. It was a murder. Just happened in Times Square. And I was actually going through New York at that time, visiting my family, and not far from where the stabbing happened. Broad daylight, Times Square, some truly lunatic. I mean, just a devious maniac. with two knives. And I would note also, for anybody who thinks that a knife is not enough, this woman was small, pudgy, and weak-looking, and she was able to stab one guy in the gut, get away from him, and within about 20 seconds, she stabbed a female, a beautiful young woman, just celebrated 2 years of marriage, has a, I think, an eight-month-old baby at home, stabbed her to death, no reason, just ran up to her with knives and stabbed her to death. If somebody gets a clear shot on you with a kitchen knife, it's pretty much game over. Very likely you're gonna, if they get you in a vital place, you're gonna die. And so the cops then killed the woman who did the murder, cause she ran at them with knives. And then sure enough, you had the, oh, but couldn't the cop, they tried to tase her first, didn't work. So even with that, they go, do they really have to shoot her? Yes. We did not have to wait and see if another person was killed by, this vicious lunatic in broad daylight in Times Square in the largest city in America. Clay, I talk about all this, one, because it's an incident that people should be aware of, but also Times Square is a gun-free zone.
0: Yeah.
1: Explicitly a gun-free zone, meaning that no person there, unless they are willing to risk years in prison, the only people allowed to be in Times Square with a firearm are police. I'm going to tell you this right now. If this sort of thing happens in Miami, I know that I am likely going to carrying. My brother is carrying. Most of my friends care. Like, it's a different situation. If we see some maniac running around with a knife, that maniac's getting dropped by one of us. It is a different world now. People understand because they can see the truth of protecting themselves and the reality. Yeah, law enforcement can show up when people have already been murdered, there's blood everywhere, and maybe they finish off the shooter or the stabber.
0: Couple of things. The guy, I believe it was in Idaho, who started shooting when the guy was at the fast food restaurant.
1: Yeah.
0: And was able to, hopefully make that a much less successful attack. I would add, in the wake of the Lindsey Clancy discussion, for all the women out there saying she's stressed, her hormones are out of whack, should the woman in Times Square who was walking around with a knife who stabbed that young mom to death, should she be charged with first degree murder and go away for the rest of her life, even though she might be crazy? Yes. My answer is yes. Again, are you being consistent in the way that you're applying the law?
1: She's dead, but you would have charged her with first degree murder. Yeah. The cop shot her.
0: Oh, yeah. Sorry. Yeah. Well,
1: sorry. Yeah. No, the cop lit her up.
0: By the way, I'm glad the cop shot her. By the way, if you're running around with a knife.
1: People were saying they objected to that.
0: Oh, I remember. I saw it.
1: And I sit here and I go, there's like something. I don't know if the elevator doesn't go to the top floor with a lot of these people online. I don't know if they just can't process this. A person with a knife who is running at you, who refuses commands to stop, can easily kill you.
0: Yes.
1: And this person had just killed somebody.
0: Completely innocent person. Let me add this one more detail, by the way, on the guns. I bet the percentage of Jewish people with guns has skyrocketed in the last 2.5 years because the article was written from the perspective, my father looks like the last guy who'd ever want a gun. This is in the New York Times, by the way. He's Jewish, an immigrant, a politically liberal city dweller. He didn't grow up around guns. He believed America needed stricter gun control laws, but during BLM, he suddenly said, I got to get myself a gun. And in the wake of what happened on October 7th, there's a lot of Jewish moms out there, I guarantee you, and dads who never know when your synagogue might be attacked. We know specifically people who have made this choice themselves that you have trained.
1: Yes, I was going to say the joke among my neighbors is that Buck has trained more people than the IDF in the last couple of years. Like, I've been taking a lot of Jewish friends in South Florida out for their first time at the range. You know, that's something that I can certainly handle the instruction on, and I'm actually an NRA pistol instructor, so I can take people out there, or, you know, NRA certified, so I can take people out there and give them a kind of 101 pistol day. And I find it, one, very gratifying, and they certainly do too. And a lot of them have gone out, and they now conceal carry. They have firearms in the home, and it just makes people, one, take into their own hands their safety and security, And I think, too, it just raises their awareness as well that, you know, the stuff happens. Nobody would have thought, you know, Clay, I'm 2 degrees removed from, meaning I know someone who knew, the woman who worked for Blackstone, which is a very well-known private equity firm. She was a young executive there, a woman, and she was shot by that maniac who just ran into the lobby. I forget when this was, maybe a year ago. Do you remember this? It was right on Park Avenue in Manhattan, lower, you know, kind of down in the 50s. Ran into the lobby and just started shooting people. And actually shot the cop. There was an off-duty cop who was there that the guy shot first, and then he just went around and he had nobody else can help you if there's not a cop there and somebody has a gun or a knife in New York. That's the reality. You're on your own. And by the way, they disarm you. That's the point about, Clay, the gun-free zone. There are still shootings in Times Square. Just not of law-abiding citizens defending themselves. Well done, New York. Well done, Mom Donnie. You know, they disarm the law-abiding.
0: Now, just think about that. That mom is walking in Times Square in the middle part of the day and gets stabbed to death. I guarantee you the data is going to come out, Buck. What are the odds that the woman who's now dead, who did that stabbing, that is the killer, what are the odds that's the first time she's ever committed a violent criminal offense?
1: Oh.
0: I bet zero.
1: Very, very. I mean, that she's not, yeah, has a long history of shouldn't have been on the street. I think it's very unlikely, sure enough.
0: To honor the 25th anniversary of 9/11, the Tunnel to Towers Foundation has planned the most comprehensive commemoration in its history. From May through September, the foundation's Steel Across America tour is transporting a powerful symbol of reverence and resilience to communities across the country, an authentic steel beam from the World Trade Center. If you're in Boston, in the Boston area this week, you can see it in person while it's on display in honor of the 343 members of the New York City Fire Department who made the ultimate sacrifice on 9/11. The foundation is delivering 343 mortgage-free homes to heroes and their families while continuing their efforts to eradicate veteran homelessness. The 9/11 Institute's educational curriculum reaching classrooms nationwide, while firsthand accounts are being shared through the 9/11 Speakers Bureau and the foundation's mobile exhibit, traveling to communities across America. Throughout this historic year, foundation is holding hundreds of runs, walks, climbs, golf outings, including the iconic Tower Climb and 5K events in New York City. Donate $11 a month to Tunnel to Towers and amplify your impact with a car or land donation. 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
17: Yes, sometimes even I, the talk master, run out of my own personal wisdom to share with you. When that happens, I plagiarize, I steal, I go somewhere else and tell you some smart things that other people said, like these. The difference between stupidity and genius is that genius has its limits. Oh boy, if we learn that, who destroys you once will destroy you 1,000 times. You don't have to drink the whole sea to realize it's salty. The truth sounds like hate for people who hate the truth. Brilliant, just brilliant. If you want to keep something concealed from your enemy, don't discuss it with your friend. Always listen twice. First to what is being said, then the second time to who said it. Never approach a goat from the front or a horse from the back or a fool from any side. I like this one. The sheep will spend its entire life fearing the wolf only to be eaten by the shepherd. Here's one for my friends on the left. Friends on the left. Yeah, right. When a clown moves into a palace, he doesn't become a king. The palace becomes a circus. And my favorite. Yep, I saved the favorite for last. When you're dead, you don't know you're dead. The pain is felt by other people. The same thing happens when you're stupid. Oh, so true. so true. Okay. The wisdom of others. And I'm Neil Bortz, Extra 106.3.
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0: 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We got a bunch of calls. Jeff in North Carolina, let's start with you. Jeff, what you got for us?
1: Guys, I'm wondering if this thing plays out to where she's found guilty by reason of insanity, does just a few short months, mental hospital, she gets out. If she's approached by whoever for, say, a book deal or a movie deal or something like that, does her ex-husband have a right to sue her to stop that or either to stop any monetary gain that she might?
0: She has, yeah, thanks for the call. She has a First Amendment right to be able to publish her story and be paid for it. In theory, the children could file a wrongful death claim against their mother, their estates, but then they're minors, so effectively I presume the father would be the beneficiary there, but he's divorced from her, and in some way he is suing his spouse. The answer is yes. Would he do it? I don't know. We got into this some, Buck, with O.J. Simpson, for those of you who remember when he was found liable civilly. She doesn't have any kind of substantial assets, to my knowledge. In theory, O.J., I believe, had to sell, like, the Heisman Trophy. He had to sell a lot of his personal belongings, but you couldn't touch his pension from the NFL. Usually pensions are protected. Certain states have so-called, like home is a castle protections where no matter what your home is worth, for instance, in Florida, it is unassailable from a creditor perspective. There's a lot of different ways that can play out. The end result is the dollars are not hugely substantial. I do think you raise an interesting question with the GoFundMe. Reportedly, she has gotten around $1 million. I don't know what her lawyer situation is, how she's paying. That's an interesting question. Allie in South Dakota, you got 30 seconds.
2: Hey, guys. I love your show. I got to get a photo with Clay at Mount Rushmore on July 3rd, and it was the highlight of my summer. I just want to go back to AOC really quick. I am genuinely rooting for her to get the Democratic nomination because an AOC debate against J.D. Vance or Marco Rubio, the absolute must-see TV.
0: I agree with Allie there. I'm glad she has great taste. I had a phenomenal time at Mount Rushmore. Met a lot of our listeners there. We'll be back third hour next.
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8: Deals in Venezuela. I'm Lisa Brady, Fox News. Multiple oil companies, including Chevron, just signing deals to make big investments in Venezuela.
9: Chevron says it has been assigned more land in the Orinoco Belt. Its joint venture plans to invest more than $7 billion in the next 5 years and more than double production to 600,000 barrels a day.
8: Fox Business's Connor Hanson at the White House. A U.S. official says other deals with U.S. companies are in the works.
9: President Trump already announced that the U.S. is gaining access to 65 billion barrels worth of oil reserves working through a Venezuelan oil producer. The White House says that would be used to refill the Strategic Petroleum Reserve.
8: U.S. Energy Secretary Chris Wright is in Caracas for today's signing ceremony alongside interim President Delcy Rodriguez, the former vice president who took over when U.S. forces captured leader Nicolas Maduro to face criminal charges in the U.S. Iran fires missiles and drones at U.S. allies, including Jordan and Kuwait, after U.S. airstrikes near the Strait of Hormuz.
10: The renewed attacks marks the first escalation of fighting since July. President Trump has focused on ramping up economic pressure on Iran, arguing the country's economy is on the brink of collapse.
8: Fox's Jared Halpern at the White House. U.S. officials report no casualties from the Iranian strikes, but Iran reports civilian deaths at a wedding party. CENTCOM says the U.S. does not target civilians, but is investigating. President Trump holding an Oval Office meeting with travel executives.
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2: A years-long legal battle over former Army soldier Bo Bergdahl's desertion conviction takes another turn, with a federal appeals court restoring the military judgment against him.
3: The ruling reverses a 2023 decision that wiped away Bergdahl's conviction over concerns involving the military judge who handled his case. The appeals court says a federal judge didn't have the authority to overturn a court-martial judgment. Bergdahl pleaded guilty in 2017 to desertion and misbehavior before the enemy after walking away from his post in Afghanistan in 2009. He was captured and held for nearly 5 years before being released in a controversial prisoner swap. The latest ruling restores Bergdahl's conviction and sentence, including his dishonorable discharge. He received no prison time. Matt Murphy, Fox News.
2: The accused ringleader of a cocaine ring at Penn State University appearing in court for a preliminary hearing. A judge setting bond at $250,000 for Augustino Abbatiello, allowing him to post bail.
4: Prosecutors started filling in the details of how they say this massive operation took off. Several of the witnesses that took the stand against Abbatiello are charged in the same case. One of them, former frat brother Lars Zapot here, testified that he was selling cocaine for Abbatiello. He said they first pooled their money to buy coke in Philadelphia. Then he says Abbatiello found a supplier on Long Island and started buying much larger quantities. He says Abbatiello started flaunting his money and calling himself the Godfather.
2: Fox's Brooke Taylor, another witness testifying, frat pledges were eventually used to help package the cocaine and that Snapchat was used to sell it. 14 people charged in all, including one suspect's father. Wall Street trying to snap a losing streak. Right now, the Dow's up 271 points, back over 53K. I'm Lisa Brady, Fox News.
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Welcome back in. We are hanging out here on the Clay and Buck Show, hour number three. Some might say the Wall Street Journal profiled wildly successful Clay and Buck Show. That's thanks to all you guys. 5 years up, 5 years down. We've gotten, I think, a little bit better as we've gone along, hopefully. And you got us for a bunch more years to come. And in the weekend edition of the Wall Street Journal, there will be a big profile laying out how successful this program has become. That's because of you guys. We are trying to be everywhere. We have 550 AM stations and FM stations out there, including the most recent edition, 106.9 FM, the Las Vegas affiliate that we have, where you can hear us every day from 9 a.m.

0: till noon Pacific time. We just added the opposite coast, basically, with Baltimore, WBAL. We appreciate everybody who is now listening to us on that big signature station. And we continue to roll up a lot of affiliates. You got us on satellite radio. The podcast, I saw they didn't include this in the Wall Street Journal, but I think they had it on the cutting room floor. Maybe there'll be a little additional box of info. Did you see this? I didn't know the numbers. We've had over 500 million podcast downloads as a part of the Clay and Buck show and also the Clay and Buck podcast network. That's an unbelievable number. I saw that and I said, that's crazy. So the number of you that are getting the show on podcast is also extraordinary. And now we're on YouTube. So if you haven't already signed up and subscribed, like I said, last week we had our most watched video ever, nearly 500,000 views for a segment on this program, which is incredible. We're hitting a brand new audience there. And if you click like and subscribe, that helps us. We have a lot of people watching us live right now. This week has been the biggest audience watching live so far in the tens of thousands, which is a small pinprick of the millions of people out there that are listening every single day on traditional radio. But we thank you for being with us. Okay, we are 2 months out, even if the Wall Street Journal made me look awful in the photos, according to Carol Markowitz. And by the way, before we get into the serious discussion about Michigan and Texas when it comes to Senate primaries, I thought this was interesting and funny, even though I am the butt of the joke here. We have a couple of listeners who sent in emails, and they were taking shots at me. Clay, this is from Edgar. Not a lot of Edgars out there, I might mention. Edgar says, maybe go by Ed. Did you piss off the photographer? Horrible picture. Is your head really that long? It's huge. You look like a deer in the headlights. Do yourself a favor. Remove the picture from your website. Stop talking about it. It should go away after a few years. Well, that doesn't sound great. I'm going to be honest. Maybe Carol Markowitz knew exactly what she was talking about. Thank you for the feedback, Edgar. It's always great to hear from fans. There were some more in here, but I can't find them right now. But I appreciate all of you, and we will get to those. 800, by the way, 282-2882. Okay, couple of things that are out there. Okay, yeah, here's Linda. Why does that photographer hate you? That is a terrible picture. Because of the unfortunate lighting, one side of your... This is really very specific. This is very detailed in its takedown. One side of your face looks gaunt from the shade, while the other side looks puffy and swollen, like a cartoonish toothache, weirdly asymmetrical. Surely he took more than one photo. Why choose that one? I again, just people teeing off on me left and right. I got to stop being photographed. I'm just going to have to retire. Pamela, what did Pamela say? Did she also tee off on me? I can't even keep up. So anyway, the article is up. The article itself minus the pictures is very entertaining, and I think you will enjoy it. All right, Buck. We were talking about AOC, and the fact that TMZ interviewed her and that clip is going viral, and she looked very, impressive and was doing well. We also have been talking about everything surrounding Abdul El-Sayed and Tallarico, and Tallarico, the clips continue to come out of the things that he has said in public. And I understand that this is considered to be a close race. I think largely it's because Texans don't think Tallarico can win and they haven't felt like they're in a real contestable race. But I do want to play some of this for you because there should be consequences for saying this in a state like Texas. Here is James Tallarico, who says capitalism is an oppressive system, and he links it to white supremacy and climate change. Texans, listen, cut one.
1: I'm so thankful that you asked this question, and also thankful that young activists have really drawn the link between climate change and white supremacy and capitalism in our country. And I think only ending the ways that all three of those oppressive systems work together are we going to be able to begin the process of dismantling them.
0: Buck, climate change, white supremacy, and capitalism, all oppressive systems that work together. This guy, they are telling you, is ahead in the polls right now in Texas.
2: It's hard to believe, and it doesn't really matter. It's worth noting that, too. The polls don't matter. All that matters is who wins on Election Day. And we're hearing from people now that Paxton is going to be on the airwaves a whole lot more, a lot more spending going on from the pro-Paxton side of things in the media. We will have our friend Michael Berry joining us, I think, tomorrow, the great, the czar of talk, joining us out of Houston, because he is as dialed in on this as one can possibly be, to give us a sense as to what is maybe concerning about the current state of that Paxton v. Tallarico race and what is just wait and see or give it a little time, right? Because I think there's both of those things are true right now. Some of it is Tallarico is doing a little better than one would anticipate. But when he says things like that, that climate change, I want to make sure I get the trifecta here. Climate change is tied to white supremacy, is tied to, what was the other thing?
0: Capitalism.
2: Capitalism, white supremacy, and climate change
0: are all connected as part of the oppressive systems of America.
2: You'll notice that they throw these things together, and there is ideological connective tissue between these things when it comes to these leftists and the jargon that they rely on. But it is really just socialism, communism. This is a religion of malcontents. This is just telling everybody that whatever frustrations they have, whatever anxieties they have, in many cases really caused actually by the left themselves. They manufacture anxieties, they manufacture delusions, but whatever those things may be, it is the fault of Republicans, and if you just give them, meaning Democrats, power, they will address these things. It's concerning, Clay, because this is effective politics, unfortunately. The politics of resentment and envy have been with human beings for as long as we have had societies, tribes, huts together somewhere in the wilderness. This has been the reality for us. People who aren't where they want to be want an excuse. They don't want accountability. They want an explanation that it is some other group or some other people. This can lead to wars. This can lead to communism. This can lead to a whole bunch of things. And Tallarico is doing that thing while also telling people, I'm here for you. I feel your pain. He knows that there are challenges right now with affordability for people. And I will say the messaging on the right here has not been great. When people say, oh, deal with it, or my generation had it tougher, or whatever it may be, keep in mind that the average, now we get into, is it the average or the median? Is it the mean or the median? But let's just say the average, the mean American home is up 50% in price in 5 years. That's a huge problem for people who believe that home ownership and having a stake in a community that is at least feels somewhat permanent, even though you still have to pay property taxes. That is something that is a policy outcome. That is not the result of the free market working. Just so everyone is clear, we could talk about why that is. These were policy decisions that have been made that have led to that, most notably spending and inflation. But that's why housing is so, buying a home is so expensive. And that's something that's a challenge. Healthcare and the quality of care versus the cost of care, that is not because the free market has failed. It is because we have moved further and further from a free market system where people are not accountable for the dollars they spend. They're not accountable for the health decisions they make. It is all just one big lie that somebody else is going to pay for everything. Clay, we're fighting against Santa Claus. In the case of Tallarico, we're fighting against a very odd Santa Claus, but a guy who promises everything will be free and everything will be fixed is always going to have people who want to listen.
0: We've got another one that is just as bad on Tallarico. And then we got an El Sayed. Here is Tallarico saying, Texas oil and gas, it's like cassette tapes. You don't really need it anymore. Cut to.
1: We all know that Texas has been a leader in oil and gas, but in many ways, that's like being a leader in cassette tapes in the 1980s. That industry is not going to last. And if we want to ensure we have an economy that's going to work for our children and our children's children, we got to be ahead of the curve. And Texas has to lead. Instead of follow on this issue.
2: So he's not just weird. He's also ignorant. He doesn't really understand anything. So does he get a pass on the leftism because he does the whole, but I love Jesus too thing? Is that what this is? Because he's got that preacher thing going on, the fact that he's a communist and an ignoramus about how the world functions is not a problem for people? I'm surprised by that. Well, actually, no, I'm not surprised by it, but it's frustrating.
0: I think it's just a sign that a lot of Texans are not yet paying attention. And I hope I'm right about that. I hope as the fall progresses in the next 60 days and people get back to school and they start to recognize that a midterm election is coming up, that they become aware. I stand by this. I think Jasmine Crockett would have been a far more difficult opponent for Ken Paxton than Tallarico is. I really do believe that. Here is Abdul El-Sayed. This is crazy. I would think that this will soon be echoing throughout the state of Michigan. He says, if you want to achieve the American dream, you need to move to Canada because the Canadian dream is far more likely to become a reality. Cut 29.
3: Contrary to what we're taught, that we are the land of opportunity where anyone with a dollar and a dream can make it. In fact, too few people have that first dollar. Economic data shows us that if you want to achieve the American dream, well, you should move to Canada because it's twice as likely there. Here, where you start predicts where you end.
0: Okay. Now, Buck, it's not good to say so much for the American dream, you should move to Canada anywhere. But for all our Michiganders out there listening, the Canada-Michigan rivalry is real. To have someone trying to represent the state of Michigan, remember, and I didn't know this, I'm not great at geography if I haven't been there before, there are parts of Canada that are much, much further south than Michigan, right? So you're talking, my father-in-law lives on the Detroit River. You look across the Detroit River, boom, there is Canada. You go across the Ambassador Bridge. Sources close to me, a.k.a. my wife, inform me that sometimes kids who grow up in Michigan go to Canada because the drinking age in Canada is 19, and you used to be able to cross back and forth across the border very, very easy. So this is not even the equivalent. I don't think saying you should move to Canada to have a better life would play very well anywhere in America. But I know it doesn't play well in Michigan based on proximity, rivalry, and everything else. These are radical dudes. Abdul El-Sayed is a radical dude to represent Michigan. James Tallarico is a radical dude to represent the state of Texas. I hope that people are paying attention and the money is being spent well enough to make people aware of just how out of step with the average Michigander and Texan these two in particular battleground Senate races may end up being, how far off these guys really are.
2: You know, I think, Clay, with a lot of this, there's multiple messages running at the same time from these candidates, and that they speak out of both sides of their mouths to people who don't care what's being said out of the other side, if that makes sense. Meaning that with El-Sayed, he's going to say the things he needs to say for the hard left to be excited and on board, because that's who he is. But then when it comes to speaking to a room full of union plumbers or electricians or carpenters or whatever it may be, he's just going to talk affordability, affordability, affordability, and hope that that message completely overrides any concerns that they would have about that weird commie talk where he sounds like some kind of a robot in his getting a master's in gender studies somewhere. Like, that part of it they'll forget about, and that's the game. So I don't know that running, especially because the issues here are so central and so clear about what's going to make a difference in the midterms, I'm not sure that, oh, look at how silly this guy is on this issue, is going to make as much of a difference as we would like it to. It's more on the core issues that people care about, who is saying the right thing. Do you know what I mean? This is where... Yeah.
0: I mean, I think this is the genius of AOC. She just waved away everything that she argued for about 10 years by saying, oh, you know, we got a little crazy then, haha.
2: Yeah.
0: And Democrats are like, right. Yeah, you know, we did. Let's move on. And I just think this is crazy. By the way, the judge has gotten, I want to make sure my
2: Lindsey Clancy
0: right.
2: case.
0: Another jury note. We'll see. It could be them continuing to say we can't reach a verdict. Just FYI, that is the live story Cron on every network right now. So we will update.
2: Can I ask you a question? You can tell me on this. Do you think if this goes to a hung jury, it is one or several, it's definitely women on the jury who refuse to budge?
0: Several. I have lost. I did not have a lot of faith in liberal white women, to be fair, before this trial started. I have lost so much faith in liberal white women, even more so. I didn't know I could go lower in my personal estimation of them. I've gone a lot lower as this case has continued to play out. I'm just going to be honest with you. We will update you. They are in the courtroom. Breaking news coming very shortly there. We may be able to take it live. For everybody who is following this case, this is day 5, I believe, of deliberations. Look, do you need more energy in your life? Are you chasing around the kids? Are you chasing around the grandkids? Did you look at the calendar as you start to make some decisions, maybe about what Thanksgiving, Christmas, New Year's might be like, Halloween? And have you thought to yourself, oh man, I need to get more sleep. 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

0: Welcome back into Clay and Buck. We have a quick turn here. I just want to say we're watching very closely for any updates on the verdict in the Lindsey Clancy trial. And also, Clay, I'm seeing this. A 56-year-old woman has been arraigned in court now for intimidating Lindsey Clancy jurors. That's how, this is like a middle-aged woman, I'm going to guess a liberal, a middle-aged white woman was intimidating the jury, videoing them in a restricted area. Now they're saying she was trying, I don't know more details than that, but Clay, she's facing serious prison time for trying to tamper with the jury, essentially.
1: We'll give you the absolute latest on that trial when we come back. They're in the courtroom right now.
0: I'm going to tell you guys, this is true, because I'm out in the countryside for a few days. I saw a bear yesterday. I actually saw a bear yesterday. I have video of it. And bear sightings are up in many parts of the country. Take Colorado, for instance. More than 7,000 reports of bears wandering into towns, backyards, you name it. Like I said, we had a bear in my yard here. Similar increases in 12 more states. We have talked about this, and boy, have we gotten a lot of reaction. 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
4: News. I'm Tom Graham. Oil industry executives, leaders from the U.S. and Venezuela meeting in Caracas today, including Energy Secretary Chris Wright. They're signing a deal allowing American firms to access Venezuelan oil reserves.
5: President Trump already announced that the U.S. is gaining access to 65 billion barrels worth of oil reserves working through a Venezuelan oil producer. The White House says that would be used to refill the Strategic Petroleum Reserve.
4: Fox's Connor Hanson, a preliminary hearing held today for the alleged leader of a Penn State cocaine ring, judge setting bail for Agustino Abatiello.
6: Inside that courtroom, prosecutors started filling in the details of how they say this massive operation took off. Several of the witnesses that took the stand against Abatiello are charged in the same case.
4: Fox's Brooke Taylor, America's listening to Fox News.
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1: Welcome back in, Clay and Buck. All right, update from inside of the courtroom. The judge basically says, even though you remain deadlocked, which is the note from the jury that came today around the middle of the afternoon here, just in the last 20 minutes or so, go back and keep deliberating. So this was the same thing the judge said yesterday. I don't know how many times the judge can continue to send back a deadlocked jury to continue deliberations. Some of you out there may well have tried cases where this has happened many different times. It's not that common to have a jury multiple times basically tell the judge, we're not going to agree, and the judge keeps saying, go back and keep talking. Buck, I don't know what the actual numbers are here. I would be very surprised if the men, there are only three men on this jury, I would be very surprised if the three men on this jury are saying, we think she is not guilty. I would be very surprised simultaneously, based on what we've seen from the behavior of women in Massachusetts, if all nine women were saying she's guilty. Does that make sense? I think if this would be miserable if you are the men who are saying, but she killed her three kids, and some of the women on this jury just keep saying, but she was really depressed. You don't understand. And we were talking about this off air. My wife is super fired up about this. And her argument is that women are not talking enough among themselves about how there are now going to be arguments that are made that women, because of their hormones, can't make rational decisions. And that was actually an argument that used to be made 100 years ago.
0: The term hysteria actually is related to the Greek for, I think it's womb or uterus or something, and that's where,
1: the hysterectomy is connected to that as well. So her argument is, we keep saying, hey, we want women in positions of power, and then when a mom kills her three kids, a ton of women show up and say, oh, but she was really depressed. And then my kids, who have actually been paying attention to this now, one of them said, hey, on TikTok, Dad, there are now guys arguing, why can't men say, hey, our testosterone levels were really high, or I was taking steroids, Why can't men cite their own hormone levels to argue that they aren't responsible for criminal behavior? Which, I gotta be honest with you, is not a crazy take if we're gonna start saying. And I come back to two things. That Irina Zaritska murder. If you watch that guy stab her in cold blood on the Charlotte public transit, and your immediate response was, well, he's probably mentally ill, he shouldn't be held accountable for that first degree murder. I question how many of you did that who are now saying Lindsey Clancy isn't responsible. And Buck, you were just talking about the young mom who got stabbed in Times Square in the middle of the day. They shot because the woman was brandishing a knife, the woman who committed that murder, so she is dead. But she was mentally ill. Should the young mom who got stabbed in Times Square, should the person who did that, if she were still living, not be charged and convicted of first-degree murder? I just think we are opening a huge can of worms. If I was depressed or my hormones were behaving in a way that isn't normal, and so I can't be held criminally responsible for strangling to death my three children, I just think we're going to a dark place where you're going to see a lot more of these arguments coming out. And frankly, when evil happens, I'm not very interested in making excuses personally for evil.
0: I mentioned this, Clay, on Twitter, or on X, and I would direct anyone to go check it out. Not just my little musing on the subject, although that might be of interest to some, but the article in question is about 20, 21 years ago. The New York Times did this piece. And this is back when the Times used to at least do occasional acts of real reporting, maybe by accident, but it would happen. And the New York Times came up with this idea, or rather was exploring this idea that for forensic psychiatrists, so these are people whose specialty is in the intersection of mental health, the psychological and psychiatric realm and the law. So the criminally insane is something that forensic psychiatrists would be dealing with on a regular basis. And they kept running into when people would spend time studying, analyzing, interviewing the worst of the worst, murderers, they would find that the justifications, not justifications really, but the explanations, the analyses, the assessments of why they did what they did always fell short, didn't make sense, seemed kind of, and that they kept coming back to one word, evil. That these people enjoyed cruelty, suffering, extreme, psychological duress and terror of other human beings, felt zero remorse, knew what they were doing, chose to keep doing it, were well aware of what was going on. And I thought one of the even more interesting things was that they were able to map out, using CT scan of the brain, that Clay, when people who are, they refer to them in the piece, I believe, as predatory psychopaths, because there are a lot of psychopaths. Psychopathy is far more common in society than people realize, but predatory psychopaths, criminal, mass murderers, people like, Ted Bundy and Manson and this, people who have that psychological profile, when they see extreme violence, even if it's a natural disaster or if it's, violence and warfare, their brain reacts differently to it.
1: Yeah.
0: So you start to say, okay, well, in meaning that like it actually hits their pleasure center and not their empathy or not their fear center. They look at this and they go, ooh. Now, at some point, you can even get into, as we get a better understanding of the mind, well, then maybe that's just the way their mechanics work or something, and so does that change their culpability? To which I would just say, to me, if you're criminally insane to the point where you have harmed people, isn't that a better, isn't the notion that you could be criminally insane and let out of prison ever utterly backwards? Because if you're a person who has had their faculties and did a bad thing could be reformed and more trusted in their reform than a person who was completely bonkers and did something horrible and then you're told later, now they're stable? Says who?
1: I'll give you an even darker example of the Lindsey Clancy defense. People who are into child porn are into kids. their brain is wired differently, as you were just saying, Buck. That's why we have to protect them from kids. Are you just going to say, well, that's the way, protect them from being in proximity to kids, protect the kids from them. Are you now just going to say, well, it's the way their brains are wired. What can we do? Because there are, by the way, some sick people on primarily the left now that will say that.
0: Yes, they will.
1: They understand. And so I just, look, there are some things that are so evil that we have to make it clear that we are not going to excuse it in any way. You and I agree on this. Child murder is the worst thing that a human can do. To make any excuses for it at all is, to me, a failure when it comes to the most basic responsibility of adults everywhere, which is protecting children. Your point is a good one, where you might sit around and say, hey, what should the tariff rate be with Canada? And you can argue and we can have a debate about how to bring back manufacturing and all these things. When I hear people say Lindsey Clancy should not be found guilty because her hormones are an issue and she was really sad, it makes me angry to even have to respond to that argument, because I think even by taking it as an argument, that's a difficult spot to take. To celebrate her is even a step beyond that. And frankly, I think we've seen into the dark soul of much of the nation in their response in this case.
0: I really mean this. You know, the doing this show, which is always because we are live and unscripted, and it's a work in progress because we are progressing as we do the work every day. And it gives us an excuse both to learn a lot so that we can come to the show not just equipped with current events, but facts and background for the analysis. And so I just am able to pull this up because I was curious as we're having this discussion. When was the first time somebody used the insanity defense? Because this would be psychology as a field of study has not been around for that long. Did you have something on the insanity?
1: Well, I think one of the first was Daniel Sickles, who we talked about, the individual who killed his wife's lover, who later became a Civil War general, lost his leg at the Battle of Gettysburg, and was one of the successful men of his era. He argued that he was overcome with rage when his wife was cheating on him. He saw her paramour and he killed her, and he was found not guilty by reason of insanity.
0: So you mentioned the Civil War. It's interesting. That's right around the time when it first appeared anywhere.
1: Yeah.
0: But the first appearance was in England. Obviously, English common law is a huge precedent for our own system and everything else. Something called the McNaughton rule. Manhattan rule, I think, is, I don't know how to pronounce this. It's M apostrophe. And this is from Psychology Today. The insanity defense was born in England in 1843. So Clay, just some years before the case you cited in this country about Sickles. The Manhattan rule was established when Daniel Manhattan, who was psychotic, was acquitted of attempting to assassinate the British Prime Minister. Following public debate over this verdict, the House of Lords established the Manhattan Rule, which became the foundational legal test for insanity in both Britain and the United States. Under this rule, a defendant must prove they had a disease of the mind that stopped them from understanding the nature of their actions or understanding right from wrong. Now,
1: and this goes to...
0: I don't think Lindsey Clancy, by the way, fits that description. I think that she knew what she was doing. She planned out what she was doing. She was aware of everything, and she knew that it wasn't a good thing. She didn't think that this was somehow going to, you know, bring about the Messiah or something by murdering her own children. So anyway, sorry, you were saying?
1: So no, I was just going to say this goes to, again, the foundation of most crimes is the actus rea and the mens rea. The act itself is being acknowledged in this defense, i.e. you did kill someone. They're saying you lack the mental capacity, the mens rea, to be responsible for it. Now, in the case of someone like Daniel Sickles, Buck, what it provided was an avenue for a jury to say, yeah, he may have done it, but the other guy deserved it, right? I mean, that was basically the argument he made, which is different than what she is saying.
0: Right. That branched off, actually, as I said. Crime of passion became an affirmative defense that now is an off branch of what you're talking about, which was the temporary insanity of finding your wife with a lover. Crime of passion, I think I said that they got rid of those rules. You guys in Texas, you don't mess around. They got rid of those rules in like the 70s as an affirmative defense.
1: I think, again, you're going to see way more psychology-related defenses, hormone-related defenses, and I think it just is an ultimate direct attack on the most important part of humanity, in my mind, which is individual responsibility. But we will continue to update you. Doesn't sound like there's going to be a verdict, certainly not while we're on the air today. There's a police officer outside Louisville, Kentucky. Prosecutors say he ran his ex-girlfriend through Flock license plate cameras. We were talking about Flock over 2,000 times. 2,000. He wanted to know where she was, where she was going, where she slept. He's been charged with official misconduct, unlawful access to a computer. But that guy had a badge and a camera network to do it. Here's the part that gets to you. A stranger doesn't necessarily need a badge to be able to track you on the internet. Your home address, your phone number, your family's address, they're all on people's search sites right now. 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
17: It's Wednesday, September 2nd, and here are your headlines. A Utah judge has ruled that Tyler Robinson will stand trial for the assassination of Charlie Kirk. Robinson pleaded not guilty to all 7 charges, and the judge ruled prosecutors can continue seeking the death penalty. He's due back in court on October 23rd, where a trial date could be set. Georgia is among several states now facing subpoenas from the Department of Homeland Security seeking voter information. The Secretary of State's office says DHS is asking about 13 people, as the agency says it's working to root out election fraud. And finally, Sandy Springs drivers need to take note that Exit 5 on southbound Georgia 400 is currently closed for the next 2 years. There are 2 new temporary ramps open instead, Exit 5B to the MARTA station, Exit 5A to Abernathy Road and Hammond Drive. It's all part of an $11 billion project to add express lanes to Georgia 400 running through 2031. GDOT says don't trust your GPS. Look out for the signs on the road. More heat comes your way today with the full day of sunshine. It'll be a high of 96 and a low of 75. The Extra 106.3 headlines. I'm Bryce Gobert.
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0: Welcome in to, really to the end of Clay and Buck for the day. We will be back tomorrow, though, which is exciting, and every day thereafter. And want to, again, tell you, please go check out the piece on us in the Wall Street Journal. I think it'll be on the print version this weekend. Very, very, very nice. The Wall Street Journal, very nice, saying lovely things about Clay and Buck. They're beautiful over at the Wall Street Journal. Beautiful, a great paper, doing huge numbers. We love them over there. And they did a great piece, a profile on the show. And I think it also just reflects, truly, it reflects really well on the audience, all of you for this program, because they're like, yeah, you guys are doing it the right way, and you're doing it day by day and piece by piece, and not relying on nonsense and chicanery and skullduggery and conspiracy and craziness to get people to tune in. So here we go. John, this is M on the Talkbacks. Hit it.
1: Guys, this banning of flock cameras is democracy at work. The voters are saying, get those things the hell out of here, off the streets. I don't want to be surveilled. I mean, in spite of the fact that you don't have a right to an expectation of privacy driving on the road, because driving's a privilege. God bless you guys. See you later.
0: Thank you. Fair point. And that's why we're talking about it. Yeah, people, I mean, I'm not, you don't, there's not like a constitutional right to have flock cameras. I'm not saying that, that the government should necessarily be able to just override the will of the people, but I just think, Clay, on balance, it's about guiding the usage of, it should be about guiding the usage of the technology, not just getting rid of it. So I'm advocating.
2: Let's have some fun to close here, by the way. Allison in California, the Patriot Radio, Jay.
3: Oh my God, I just looked at that photo. It's like the photographer gave Buck some sort of instant facelift and just a massive glow up, and just thought Clay wasn't worth the effort and just gave him a little blur.
0: Hey, that's just a photo of me in a t-shirt. There's no AI or anything. This is
2: hurtful. Pam in Alaska continuing to pile on. H.
4: Can we rule out that Clay's head may have actually just gotten larger? I mean, we know he went on his book tour, and we had the grandmas in line getting touchy-feely and built a home in Florida, I think, with a pool, with a view of a pool. And he's poised to buy his WNBA team. I don't know. He's got some swagger. Is it possible his head did get bigger? I mean, it could just be science.
0: Shots fired, buddy.
2: Yes.
0: Pam, lighting you up from a distance.
2: All the women.
0: Lighting you up like the Iranian Navy.
2: All the women just teeing off on me. In all seriousness, go read the piece. It's a good one. We thank you for the privilege of talking to you every single day, and we will be back with you tomorrow.
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9: Jolene.
8: Streams of Dolly Parton's music catalog have experienced a surge of 1,143% week over week following her August 25th death, according to Luminate. In the August 21st through 27th tracking period, Parton's music was streamed 116.7 million times in the U.S. As a result, her music is back on the charts. Jolene re-entered the Billboard Hot 100 at number 16, while the album Ultimate Dolly Parton returns to the Billboard 200 at number 5. Speaking of charts,
9: she's from Texas.
8: Another female country artist, Ella Langley, is making history as Choosing Texas continues its hot streak and now stands alone as the longest-running non-holiday hit in U.S. history, notching a 20th week at number one. The song has now broken several Billboard chart records, including the first country song by a woman to triple up and go number one on Billboard's Hot 100, Hot Country and Country Airplay charts simultaneously. That's Fox Country on Fox News.
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10: The jury remains deadlocked on Lisa Brady, Fox News. At the Lindsey Clancy murder trial in Massachusetts, the jury just telling the judge for the second time since yesterday they cannot reach a unanimous decision over the killings of Clancy's three young children. The judge telling them again to keep trying, but using an instruction that means it's the last chance to reach a verdict. It's day five of deliberations.
11: They have to consider whether or not Lindsey Clancy is criminally responsible for strangling her three children. Did she know what she was doing was wrong, and could she control her actions? And then after they answer that question, if they do find her criminally responsible, they then have to decide what to charge her with. First-degree murder, second-degree murder, or manslaughter.
10: Fox's Brian Yenis at the courthouse in Plymouth. The jury already deliberating for about 27 hours in all, including about 10 hours since first telling the judge they were deadlocked yesterday morning. Meantime, an arraignment was held this morning for a woman accused of trying to film anonymous jurors outside the courthouse. She was released and ordered to stay away and could face years in prison if convicted. President Trump appears to suggest it may only be a matter of time before Iran's leaders face an uprising and possible overthrow.
12: The regime is getting weaker and weaker by the day, and at some point they're not going to be able to shoot so easily because I think the people aren't going to take it.
10: He says Iran has killed thousands of protesters. Earlier, the president denying reports he's trying to force Iran back to the negotiating table as an economic pressure campaign continues, along with a round of airstrikes that Iran responded to with missiles and drones launched at U.S. allies. U.S. Energy Secretary Chris Wright in Venezuela.
13: If we can replace the conflict of the past with commerce of today and of the future, we can build a better world.
10: As several oil companies, including Chevron, sign investment deals. 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

0: out. It's only me. Literally only me with Flounder. Apparently, we are missing a link to Pete Davis in the mountains.
1: Hello.
0: Of Macon. Oh, yeah, I hear a voice. I hear a voice.
2: I'm here.
0: Oh, there you go. Okay. Well, we have no picture, but we have the voice of Pete Davis, which is a good sign. You got a storm up there? What's going on? Yeah.
2: It's an electric equipment because everything's fine on this end, so I don't know what's going on.
0: Okie dokie. Well, that's the way it goes. All right, sir. we shall persevere. In the meantime, what's new in the mountains of Macon up there? Anything unusual or happening or whatever?
2: Well, there is a breaking story that we can get into at some point if you want to.
0: Yes, I do.
2: Early in the show.
0: Yes.
2: So it's just now becoming pretty big.
0: You're talking about the jury trial or what are you talking about?
2: No. Talking about something much more interesting.
0: Well, let's go.
2: You want to do it right now?
0: First of all, you got breaking story coming up. Now, Flounder, obviously, you and the lovely Mrs. Veronica Flounder, anything?
3: Same old, same old.
0: Same old, doing good. And do we have Mike looking into this? Is this like a weather thing? Do
2: it's
0: we know or not?
2: Starlink thing, probably.
0: Starlink thing?
2: Yeah.
0: So now, on a thing like that, I don't know much about Starlink other than it's a magnificent service. However,
2: yes.
0: Is that a thing that you have to get like a satellite guy to mess with it, or can an engineer link a Starlink thing? I don't even know how you mess with it.
2: Michael figured it out.
0: Okay. So we're working on getting Pete visually. And by the way, I have two, and asked Flounder to print out two different sports crime stories today. So they kind of overlap between sports and news, and I don't know whether they're going to bring them up concerning a certain golfer and also concerning a certain running back in the Holy Crap at Sports later on this afternoon.
2: No, this is better than both of those stories combined.
0: I'm sorry, what, say that once again?
2: This story
0: is
2: better than both of those stories combined.
0: Okay, well, I'm just saying I have those stories, but I don't want to, pre-do your stories thing, but we're definitely going to mention them. All right, in the meantime, what's this breaking story? All right, what do you got? What's going on?
2: There is another Vanity Fair article about Lane Kiffin that is out.
0: Oh, boy.
2: And it's excerpts from a new book explaining Lane, his promiscuity around Tuscaloosa when he was under Nick Saban at Alabama. It's very juicy.
0: So we got Lane and Nick in Alabama and LSU. Holy, all right, well, give it up. What do you got?
2: You want to do it? All right. For the second time this summer, the magazine Vanity Fair has an article with Lane as a subject. In the first one, the interview, Kiffin went out of his way to trash Ole Miss and lie about the entire state of Mississippi to the point that maybe the only time in my life both Ole Miss and Mississippi State fans agreed on something, they hate Lane Kiffin.
0: Yes.
2: Now Vanity Fair has excerpts from a new book by John Talty, a man who's been covering Alabama sports for many a year. John's book is called Lane Being Lane, and it's a doozy. Yeah.
0: As in what?
2: Pretty damn good.
0: Like what? Give us a little dirt here. What are they talking about?
2: All right. Saban told one of his coaches, you got to keep Lane away from the girls that are in college. Oh, just keep him away from the sorority girls. Make sure they've graduated college or are working a job. Lane's wife, Layla, and the kids never made the move to Tuscaloosa, leaving Kiffin to go off the rails, frequenting Tuscaloosa bars.
0: Oh,
2: on at least one occasion, an Alabama staffer had to go to an Irish pub to retrieve a golf cart Kiffin had left there the night before. Who hasn't done that? The owner would call me and say, your boy Lane's back and you're asking where the hotties are, says Josh Booty.
0: Oh.
2: Can you introduce me to hotties? One friend of Kiffin's during that time put it, he was afraid Kiffin was going to drink himself to death. He was lonely without his family, facing intense pressure for a man he couldn't understand that he was working for. The stress almost unbearable. He looked for relief in the town and bars. Guilt and further strain from his family came from his actions. I've seen him on the floor crying like a GD baby, the friend said, when Kiffin faced repercussions from his family. And then I've seen him doing crap that's like, you got to put your blank back in your pants.
0: Oh, my.
2: Layla filed for divorce in March of 2016, citing irreconcilable differences. But Kiffin issued a statement to Fox Sports saying the couple had mutually decided to divorce.
0: Yeah.
2: Okay.
0: Before she did it, clearly.
2: Yeah. When Lane was allegedly tooling around Tuscaloosa, he would say his name was Joey Freshwater, which is now going to be the new Ron Mexico.
0: Ron Mexico, I was just going to say.
2: Michael Vick used at the clinic.
0: Ron Mexico.
2: His frolicking got back to Saban's wife,

0: Carrie, who told her husband. In 2017, radio host Clay Travis asked Kiffin directly about the Joey Freshwater name. Kiffin denied it as only he could, saying, "I've used Jimmy Chestnut, but not Joey Freshwater. Someone told me Joey Freshwater is the best thing I've ever heard, and I said, well, his friend is Jimmy Chestnut, and he's just as good."
1: Holy moly.
0: Near the end of the 2016 season, it was clear Kiffin needed to seek employment elsewhere. Multiple big-time programs needed new coaches, including Texas and LSU and Oregon. But despite his best efforts, Kiffin couldn't get any traction with them. "It's not a question of his coaching ability," the search consultant Chuck Nina said. "It's a question of other things." Yeah. "There are no secrets in the coaching profession. The CIA would marvel at the intelligence that goes on." Kiffin once said that working for Saban was like dog years. 3 years feel like 21. Jeez. Comments like this got back to Nick, who made him fire Kiffin, who already had the Florida Atlantic job waiting. He's the only coordinator in the history of the game that's been fired on a Monday before the national championship game. Bama would lose to Clemson in the final second of that game. Without Kiffin calling the plays, it was Steve Sarkisian doing it. All this and more in a new book, Being Lame, by John Talty. It's that's Vanity Fair article brutal. Right now.
1: I wonder if Nick Saban was, didn't he have a daughter who dated somebody or, I'm trying to, I wonder if he was afraid that Lane Kiffin was going after
0: Lane
1: his
0: Kiffin's,
1: daughter.
0: Lane Kiffin's daughter was dating an LSU football player.
1: Oh, okay. Well, I got a daughter involved with one of them too. Oh my God. It's Pete Davis. It's Pete Davis. Flounder. You did it. Flounder, pull it off. It's
2: Mike
1: incredible.
2: Mike did it.
1: He said, you know, that damn engineer never shows up for anything. You know, he's just never around. Hey, right. Hold on. Sorry. No, I'm sorry. Well done, boys. All right. Thank you, Starlink expert Cowabunga thanks. Boys here. Everything all right now? Okay. All right. Now, this is
0: for
1: better.
0: Once it wasn't my fault.
1: No. It's probably mine. I'm almost positive. All right. Here we go. Kevin, Pete, and Flounder. And our number is 404-741-1230, 741-1230. 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
2: We've got a couple more of the slogans here later in the show.
1: Okay. In fact, Pete mentioned yesterday we need a slogan for the Kimmer Show. Kimmer, Pete, and Flounder.
2: One guy called yesterday and said, the Kimmer Show, the Jacques Cousteau of radio.
1: Claude Justeau.
2: Claude Justeau, I apologize.
1: Claude Justeau of radio. I still can't believe I said that. Came up with that.
0: Claude
1: Justeau.
0: I'm going to sign in at my next hotel.
1: Yeah, there you go.
0: Claude Justeau.
1: Oh, mercy. Anyway, so here we go. And again, James, we got some really weird stories. The trial's back now, for the jury has now sent a second note to the judge in the Clancy Killed the Mommy Killer Babies trial. And he gave them that phase something, or I forgot what they called the order to the jury to go back and try it again. And I've heard two different stories. One version of Massachusetts law said that after the second time he orders them back, if they come back a third time and say we can't do it, we are deadlocked and it's over, then he declares a mistrial or a hung jury. Now, I read another report that said that's the constraint for the judge, but he may be able to send them back another. So I don't know. Now, let me ask you this. Well, let me say this. This is all over social media. The boys were talking about before us. I heard our morning show guys were talking about this morning as well. And the social media is filled with the question about this. Is the killer mommy Clancy trial the women's version of the OJ trial?
0: Yes.
1: As you know, the O.J. trial, although the only difference I could see is in the O.J. trial, as I recall, and again, we were at work in the news business when the whole thing was going on and the results and everything else. And I think Pete will affirm this. When the verdict came down It was, you know, the every black person in the station, in the building, was celebrating. And boy, I got, it's about time, and we won one and stuff like that. It was 95%, 99%, you know, that O.J. was innocent, even though they may have clearly known that he clearly wasn't. In this case, I'm not sure that 99% of American white women, or particularly white, it may not make a difference, but the 99% of women are in favor of the Clancy woman getting a break in the trial. But clearly, there's something going on. In fact, you're going to hear, I heard this on the morning show also, what I used to call an MOS. An MOS is a series of interview answers. It's called Man on the Street, where you go take a microphone, you get people's answers, you put them together, and that's your MOS, people saying, giving their opinion. And we're going to play that for you. You're going to hear some unbelievable differences between the women's answers and the men's answers when they just randomly were asked on the street interview, how do you feel about the Clancy trial, what should happen, or stuff like that. Wait till you hear the differences, and then you wonder why I've been saying for a very long time now, we've lost a generation of women. We've lost a generation of women and girls in this country. And this is a really good example. You're going to hear a lot about that coming up. Let's see. We also, we have a couple. Oh, we're going to talk a lot about flock cameras. Here we go. Almost every day now, there's more stories in the news. We got like four of them today about flock camera abuses among police departments. And you're killing the golden goose. I mean, there could be a lot of good things happening because of security cameras in public that you know about. Secrets I don't like much about, you know, spying on people. But if there are, there are public cameras to, you know, see what's going on, the welfare of the masses as we go about our daily business on the roads and so forth, I don't have a problem with that. It's like, you know, speed cameras. If you know they're there, they give you a warning and everything. Anyway, it's a real serious issue on whether they're being abused too much to make it worth it. And in fact, wait to hear. I asked Grok about any information about it. Hey, what's all coming up? Kevin, Pete, and Flounder, how you doing? 404-741-1230. Here we go. It's hump day. It's hump day. And go Braves for once again, okay? All right, I got it.
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1: All right, here we go. Stand by, stand by. Sting. A year ago on this day, Sting got sued.

0: 1 year ago today, Sting was being sued by his former bandmates in the Police over lost royalties for the songs they recorded together between 1977 and 1984. Again, that was 40 years ago. And more, actually. In a civil case in high court in Britain, guitar player Andy Summers and drummer Stuart Copeland claimed they were underpaid for their contributions to songs like Roxanne and Every Breath You Take. They did not receive writing credits on those songs, and they say the band entered an oral agreement to share income, later formalized in written contracts. Sting, who wrote all of the Police big hits, denies underpaying his bandmates and called the claims illegitimate. And then we've got 40 years later, they sue for royalties. All right, sir. Kevin Pete and Flounder, how's it going? Our birthday list includes that lovely next-door neighbor looking hot girl toy named Linda Pearl is 71 years old. I thought she was kind of cute, nice-looking girl. Linda Pearl, 71. She was Fonzie's innocently sexy girlfriend, it says here, Ashley, in the final years of Happy Days. Linda Pearl, 71 today, was also Matlock's daughter in the Matlock series, and she was Pam Beasley's mother on The Office. Linda Pearl, 71 years old today. Hello, Mr. Phone. And on this day in history, 1993, a five-hour standoff. Maryland police trying to arrest a man who had killed his girlfriend. 5 hours later, the police send in RoboCop. A three-foot-tall remote-controlled robot enters the armed man's home and disables him with a blast of water and allow the police to go inside and arrest the guy with a three-foot robot. And I'll tell you what, that's, you know, do you have an AI update, Pete? I forgot. I think, did you mention that? Yeah. Or I forgot. Yeah. And again, this robot stuff, every once in a while, you see those, you know, new videos are coming out and they're, you know, I mean, it's here. You can
1: buy one for your home now.
0: Yeah.
1: You already got them.
0: Yeah. And remember the teaching robot, that girl, they had to get rid of her because she was too pretty. They were flirting with her. She looked like a model, for God's sakes, anyway. Kevin, Pete, and Flounder, number 404-741-1230, 741-1230. Okie doke. Now, the latest on this Clancy trial. And again, what do you think? Do you believe that this case of this Clancy, the baby killer, child killer, the mother, do you believe this is the OJ case for women? And we're going to play this song. You're going to hear these MOSs here in a second. I was flabbergasted. I heard them on the morning show, and the social media stuff is lighting up with this kind of thing. Anyway, the trial today in Massachusetts, the jury came back again, second time, said we can't decide, we're hung. The judge then gave them that special legal reading of a special charge to go back and do it again. If they come back a third time, I've read conflicting reports of whether he has to declare a mistrial or whether he can but doesn't have to. I don't know. But anyway, this is the second time he's told him to go back. And a third time would be unusual. Now, the other thing was a woman named Dawn Light, 56 years old, again, another middle-aged white woman, showed up the other day in front of the court. They caught her, actually. She's a retired nurse. And she drove her car into a restricted area of the court area, the premises, and filmed and took video and photos from inside her car as the jurors were leaving the courtroom. She calls herself a crime junkie and a supporter who went to other high-profile murder trials like the Alex Murdaugh case. When the cops went to her, she said, "Oh, no, I wasn't filming anybody, just waiting to see if Clancy would come out of the building." The cops looked at her phone, found a whole bunch of video of jurors walking out in her deleted folder. This is not only videoing, they say. She went back in a restricted area, caught in a restricted area. They arrested her. She goes back to court next month. She faces 20 years in prison.
1: Good.
0: For trying to sway a jury or intimidate a jury or members of the judge's courtroom. The judge kicked off the deliberation, sternly warning the people following the case that we're going to follow or enforce orders in place. And he brought every member of the jury in one by one and said, do you know about this? Was it a thing? Have you any kind of problem in deliberating? They said, no, everything's fine. So apparently nothing may have happened because of it. But federal election records show that this idiot woman is a donor to Act Blue. So talk about wanting to taint the jury as a screaming liberal Democrat. And again, the issue is this the OJ case for women? And it's, I'm going to play the Emolisher thing in a minute, Flounder, coming right up. Another observation I made, and again, I haven't seen all the courtroom stuff other than earlier courtroom stuff when Clancy, the woman, was crying when they were testifying in court. I haven't seen her say a word to her lawyer. Of any of the videos they've shown of the courtroom proceedings, I have not seen her open her mouth. I haven't seen her make a, you know, turn to her lawyer and make a gesture or a note or write something down and call. I mean, it's like she's vacant. And I wonder if he told her, don't move so you can look like you're totally out of it, like in a coma. You don't know what's going on there. I wonder. But it's amazing. How could, as a defendant, all this time with all this going, and the only thing we've seen her do is cry. I haven't been in the courtroom every day all day, but it occurs to me, I'm kind of amazed I haven't seen anything on her face, any kind of an expression, other than that severe, you know, stare.
1: Well, the only time I've seen that expression, her eyes, it's like a shark's black eyes.
0: Yeah, black eyes, yeah. Yeah, nothing in there. And again, I don't know whether that's by design or whether she's, you know, out of it. I don't know. I'm just making an observation. I have no idea if it has a meaning. It does to me. I think she's, I think she's faking. But I don't know. I know that's not fair, and I don't know. All right, now, Flounder, let's do this. I heard this on the morning show today. Proof of my contention, as far as I'm concerned, we've lost a generation of American women and girls. Listen to the difference between the interviews that come, man-on-the-street interviews, MOS as we call them, interviewing women and men on what should happen to this Clancy woman for murdering her children. See if you can tell the difference between how the women react to the question and how the men react. Flounder, if you will, sir.
2: The jury is deliberating on a verdict for Lindsay Clancy, and so we are asking people today whether or not they think that she's innocent or guilty.
3: I think she's innocent. I think if she was guilty, I think it needs to be a state of psychosis. She does not deserve prison time. Based on all the evidence I've seen, the time stamps just doesn't add up to... I don't think she had enough time to kill all three kids and harm herself.
4: Guilty. Sorry, I said it.
3: I think she's guilty, but I do think there's a lot of, like, gray area. And I don't know, her husband seems sus to me.
5: I think she should be found guilty. From the little bit of research that I have done, I think her diagnosis, she said, I think it was a mental issue she was trying to blame it on. I don't agree.
6: She's guilty of the murdering part of it, but I do think that there's a lot of underlying mental health issues and, you know, women's health issues that need to be talked about with that trial.
7: Whether or not she did it from a state of sanity, she killed her kids.
2: Yeah.
7: Yeah, I mean, she shouldn't be walking free, probably.
2: Lindsay Clancy trial, have you guys been following it?
8: My girlfriend has. I know nothing about it, but she's on TikTok for like 3 hours in the morning.
2: What does your girlfriend say about it?
8: She thinks she's innocent.
2: What do you think?
8: I don't know enough about it. I just know what she says.
9: I wish I knew something about it.
10: The guilty party is like the medical system that failed both her and the children.
8: Hey, who is that?
2: She's on trial right now for strangling her three kids to death.
8: Wait, is this the lady who had postpartum?
11: I hope that Lindsay Clancy not only gets strapped to an electric chair, but that they lethally inject her three different times. And here's the crazy part about the Clancy trial, not to go on for business. Two things. Number one, if you think that men are holding women to too high of standards and your poster child is Lindsay Clancy, how low do you want the standard to be? The only thing we're asking she refrain from doing is killing the kids when her husband goes out to get her Midol. Is that too much to ask for? Is that a Leviathan lift for you? Please don't kill the kids while we're out getting bananas. And number two, you can't have it both ways, okay? The same women that are standing outside of the courthouse railing on and on about how her husband should have intervened and taken control of her medications and, God forbid, involuntarily had her committed and separated from her children would have been the same women who, if he had done that, would have said Handmaid's Tale.
2: Do you feel like men's response to this trial has been fair?
10: No. I don't think a man should have any say in it, honestly.
0: Oh, my God. There you go. I mean,
1: Handmaid's Tale, that's a great point.
0: Yeah.
1: How dare you control a woman like that?
0: Yeah. Get on your red dress and a white hood or whatever. I forgot what the uniform was of the handmaiden girls. Wasn't it like a red, long red dress and a white bonnet hood thing or something? I don't know.
1: Yeah, but meanwhile, it's really happening in Iran and other places.
0: Yeah.
1: But let's
0: it's
1: let's,
0: real.
1: You know, bitch and moan about a fictional book and TV show.
0: Yeah. And again, men should have no, I mean, I guess one woman's opinion, but obviously she's not the only one. Men should not even be able to talk about this.
1: Yeah. Sorry. We have an opinion on this, but you know, when it comes down to the woman, she's going to have the final choice. We can talk to her blue in the face, but we can't talk and we can't have an opinion.
0: Well, I wonder, and again, I'm a cynic as an old, you know, news fart guy, but I will bet you, I will, and I can't, I have no way to prove it, and I may never prove it unless somebody admits it who was sitting also in the jury room. I would not be surprised at all if there was at least one woman on that jury who knew very much about a jury nullification. And no matter what this trial showed, and no matter what the testimony showed, that she was not going to convict her or go all the way for a final penalty like that, and is at least one holdout saying I just won, not going to do it. And I don't know whether, you know, they have the right. There's a jury nullification, you know. But again, if you lie to the judge on whether you can have an honest opinion about a case, and then clearly they know you don't. And I wonder whether that'll come out afterwards when the jury, eventually this will be over, this particular trial, if they have to do it again or not. And we'll find out if they do interviews with the jury members, if they allowed to. But again, I just, you know, it's pretty obvious. Phone call taking priority. Yes, sir.
12: We have Lori on the horn. She wants to talk about this subject.
0: Hi, Lori. Welcome aboard. What do you think?
13: Hi, Kim. I'm disgusted. I'm a mother of two, and I'm almost 65. I had a son that's been on drugs terribly. Mm. I wanted to run over him so many times, but I'm like, yeah. I can't do that.
0: Yeah.
13: You know? And why don't the father have an opinion? It's his children.
0: Yeah. Yeah.
13: This is driving me crazy. She is guilty. They need to just strangle her.
0: Well, I wonder if the hold, again, we don't know what the holdup is. There may be people saying, I'm never going to convict her, period, because I, you know, hate men and love women, whatever. But I wonder whether the difference is that they have to decide between first-degree murder, second-degree murder, or letting her go to a hospital.
13: Murder.
0: Those three different.
13: It's murder.
0: Yeah. Well, it's clearly murder. But again, the difference, I wonder whether there are some.
13: I don't know.
0: Yeah.
13: Why
0: yeah.
13: is there a difference? But yeah. why? They have no evidence that he done anything but go out and get what she needed.
0: Yeah, I know.
13: Why are they saying it was the father?
0: And again, if it was a father, then why would he let her take the rap and she's okay with it? Why wouldn't she be speaking up? You know, he didn't make
13: exactly.
0: her nuts.
13: If
0: he killed her, then they were in cahoots. So clearly, she has the ability to talk. And if her lawyer had it, you know, if the husband did it, the lawyer would have said, oh, the husband
13: That's
0: did
13: right.
0: it. I mean, come
13: well,
0: on, you're killing me here.
13: Else.
0: Yeah.
13: Let me say something else.
0: Yes, please.
13: I'm always been. There should not be no women in presidency because I want to kill people. We are menopausal. No women in no. We but men are too. But we are crazy.
0: Well, you have a little cuckoo crazy.
13: But you got to realize
0: All
13: that.
0: Right, thanks,
13: I do
0: sweetie.
13: Realize it. You
0: All
13: know
0: right.
13: what I mean?
0: Thanks, baby.
14: the views of Lori.
0: I'm with Lori.
14: Right? All the views of the Kevin Show. Yeah. we all. Have to answer.
0: Yeah, you and me, baby. Look out. Give her Pete Flounder. Here we go.
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0: Little Eagles for you. A couple of phone calls coming up next. Kimmer, Pete, and Flounder. 2016 Eagles, their greatest hits. 1971 to 1975 album returned to the album charts thanks to a sale. They were selling the album for 99 cents in the Google Play Store. So on 2016, on this day in 2016, their album from the 70s got back on the charts. It was released in 76, already the largest selling compilation album in history. Worldwide sales of more than 42 million. Eagles, and it went back on when they started selling for 99 cents. I hold everything. Phone calls taking priority. Daryl, you're on the radio. Daryl, how's it going, sir? What's up? What do you think? Daryl, you were there, sir? Yes, sir? Daryl.
25: Yeah. I'm here.
0: Yes, sir.
25: I was on a capital murder trial in the 1980s.
0: Uh-huh.
25: And the guy stabbed a girl, broke into her apartment, stabbed her about two dozen times.
0: Ooh.
25: Then after the cops showed up, he was on his first floor. She was on the third floor of the apartment. He set his apartment on fire, and luckily the cops were able to get everybody out of the apartment building. Otherwise, they could have been killed.
0: Yeah.
25: And we convicted him, but we couldn't get the murder, the capital murder charge against him because there was two elderly ladies that were like above 70 years old, and they keep telling us that judge not, least we be judged.
0: Oh, God.
25: And I kept telling them that one of the Ten Commandments was thou shalt not kill.
0: Yeah.
25: But it got so bad in there that I just had to leave the room and sit in the other room on the jury side because I couldn't believe, after all the evidence that was gathered and presented in the court. I mean, the lady that was stabbed actually got up and was trying to leave the apartment, and she was on the phone with the dispatch, and she was telling the guy, stop, stop, you can help me, you got medical training. And he was actually a pediatric nurse at a hospital.
0: Holy
25: moly.
0: They
25: killed her. So, and the whole thing about that was really, really just unusual was that he did set the apartment on fire, and the apartment building burned almost completely, and the roof fell onto her third floor living room where she had died and covered her body and covered the knife that he used.
0: Oh, God.
25: Otherwise, they wouldn't have had the body and they wouldn't have had the knife. But jury rooms are just really wild, okay?
0: Yeah.
25: Hey, look, I enjoy you guys. Keep it up.
0: Thanks, man. Let me ask a question. Do you remember offhand if before these women were put on the jury, were they asked whether they would have a problem with the death penalty or a life in prison account or anything? In other words, do you think they misled the judge in the instructions at the beginning?
25: No, it was a capital murder trial. We were asked that. Now, of course, the defense has a certain amount of strikes, and the prosecution has a certain amount of strikes, and the prosecution might have used all their strikes.
3: Yeah,
25: though.
3: Yeah.
25: So what a mess. It was a big pool. It was like 200 people. Now, the main thing that I wanted to bring out about this trial is I do not understand why the jury is not sequestered. Okay.
3: Yeah.
25: They should be sequestered.
3: Yeah, that was unusual.
25: Don't tell me they're not going home and listening to court TV or their parents or their friends or, talking to them and all that. On a big murder trial like this, they should be sequestered.
3: Yeah.
25: They should be in a hotel room and be guarded the whole time.
3: Yeah.
25: All right, guys.
3: Thanks,
25: have a good day.
3: Appreciate it, Daryl. Thank you very much. I did hear a lot of reaction from lawyers who were very surprised that they weren't, at least for the deliberations. Maybe not even for the trial, but just to deliberate. But I don't know whether you can do that, I guess. I mean, he could if he wanted to.
1: Because it was a small town, you think he thought he could trust him?
3: I don't know. Hard to say. Do we still have Martin on the phone, Flounder? Another phone call, I think. Martin. Hey, Martin, you're on the radio, man. How's it going? Welcome. What you doing? What's happening?
4: Good, Tim. Yeah. So, you remember the guy that in Charlotte killed the young Ukrainian girl?
3: Yeah, on the train.
4: Do you think rehab could turn that guy around?
3: Yeah, please.
4: Okay. So you got a horse in the stable. Every time you walk by, head out of the box and it tries to bite you.
3: Yeah.
4: You try and shoe it, it kicks you. You try and ride it, it bucks you. Do you think you can break that horse?
3: Well, I could, but I've had those special natural horsemanship lessons.
4: No, don't turn, okay?
3: Yeah,
4: let's go to this lady. Let's assume she's convicted of being a loose nut, okay?
3: Yeah.
4: What is she going to contribute to society? She's going to be a liability forever. And then what about the lives of the children?
3: Yeah.
4: So, I'm sort of thinking it's like a light switch, Switch it off. She's gone.
3: Yeah. Well, there's no, again, there's no way that she should get away with it. And there's a teeny smidgen of me that says that it would be a nightmare if I don't believe this happened. I can't believe that a brain could do this. But if in fact she has really had no idea what she did. Again, nobody's talked to her as far as we know.
4: She did though. That's already been proven in trial. She had prayed, for the children to go to God or something to that effect. So she knew what she was doing was bad. She knew she was killing them. And there's no question of that. And, it's like that horse. That horse, you may as well stamp Elmer's on it.
3: Yeah.
4: The guy in Charlotte, he just needs to be gone.
3: Yeah.
4: And unfortunately, how do you know? Okay, so you rehab her. And she comes out.
3: Yeah, that's you can't do that. How could you do that?
4: By the way,
3: how long? What if she's cured? I mean, what is she really? They say, free to go. I mean,
4: What is cured?
3: Yeah.
4: It's a mess. Like the children cured.
3: Yeah. Nobody's.
4: I have a hard view on that.
3: Yeah, nobody's talking about the kids. I haven't heard anybody talking about the kids or, hopefully in heaven. I mean, and believing them. The whole thing is just horrible.
4: Yeah. All right.
3: Martin. Good day. Thanks, man. Appreciate it. Just freaking horrible. Honestly, there's no end. It'll never be okay and for anybody in any way. Her husband's now remarried, and so he's, moving on with his life. But again, they'll never be the same. Anybody involved in this will never be the same, as bad as this case has been. All right. Kim, Repeat, and Flounder, how you doing? 404-741-1230, 741-1230. Now, Pete Davis, I did mention earlier, I do have two sports and crime stories. And are you going to mention them in your Holy Crap at Sports at a little after 5:15-ish?
1: Well, I'll mention a little bit about Tiger, but not a whole bunch.
3: Okay. Now, and again, how about the other running back story? I thought that was kind of a shame.
1: I'm not doing the Emmitt Smith story.
3: Okay.
1: No.
3: All right. Well, I may get to that here in a minute. But first, there's Tiger Woods update on his arrest case from some time ago. We'll get to that later. Now, the other thing, Pete and I were talking about this before the show this afternoon about these flock cameras. There's more, more arrests for flock camera abuse. The flock cameras, it's an Atlanta company. And they install cameras at places all over the country for police departments and agencies and so forth by the thousands. There are thousands of them all over the country. And they track everything about cars. The dents, the bumper stickers, the, you know, flags or, you know, unusual markings of it, as well as license plates. They read license plates and everything else, or they're capable of everything else. And they store the information. And now the flock company's kind of been in trouble for all the abuses of it, saying we're going to try to make the restrictions better. But again, there's only so much you can do. And now we have cases, once again, Georgia may be leading the way with the number of police officers who have been arrested over flock cameras abuse. Three more happened in Hall County. Three members of the Hall County Sheriff's Deputies Department had to quit. One of them named Jason had 10 unauthorized service searches on flock at the request of a co-worker. That co-worker was a girl named... Oriana, and this girl, MacArthur is her last name. Taylor is her name. This girl, Taylor, apparently asked Jason to look in some stuff on the flock camera for information for people known to her, and he did. So that's two of them conspiring to misuse flock cameras. And then a third deputy named Austin, was already on leave for making harassing phone calls, and then under investigation for that, and then authorized use of the flock agency again, using for personal reasons. There are people, you know, checking on their girlfriends or boyfriends or wives and husbands. Dozens of law enforcement officers fired or charged by their superiors for abusing it. Hall County announced the firing of two investigators just last week, and now we got three deputies had to quit. And by the way, I grokked this to ask, and I say, you know, my overall concern is that we're going to throw out the baby with the bathwater. You know, the flock camera system has been used successfully to solve crimes and to find missing children and kidnapped victims and murder suspects. And I mean, it's been an incredible service to law enforcement. However, it's easily abused. Unless they start cracking down on every possible incident where it could be abused. So, but again, I asked Grok, little AI camera thing today, I asked Grok and I said, has there been any evidence of the use of actual results of the flock cameras being used for saving victims and kidnapped people, stuff like that? And Grok said the survey last year of 700 law enforcement agencies last year located 10,000 missing persons. That's 27 people a day are found by flock cameras. And their technology, it says here, according to Grok, supported over a million investigations total and helped solve about 20% of those crimes. So, and now, if those facts are even close to being true, what is it worth to have cameras being able to save a kidnapped baby? Even though it'd be misused.
1: How rare is that? I mean... Come on, we say that, but as Ben Franklin said, it's between security and freedom, security and liberty. There's
3: security's
1: a fine balance
3: not,
1: there. And
3: yeah.
1: Obviously, a lot of these cops have gone way over the line with this. And they get their own personal little Stasi or police state.
3: Right. And my point is, if there's got to be a better way for anybody to make a request of the flock camera should be so severe to make sure they crack down on this kind of thing that they go to jail for 15 years and get beaten for the first five. You know what I mean? Make it so severe to their punishment that nobody's going to be wanting to do it. It's not worth trying to check up on your girlfriend, you know, but the fact you go to jail for 15 years for, you know, terrorism
1: or
3: something.
1: Blow up the flock cameras and don't build any more so we don't become a police state like Great Britain has become because they got a camera on every corner.
3: I know, and what about the kids who therefore will not be saved from kidnappers and murderers?
1: Well, we're not even putting them away anymore, someone just killed three kids and ain't nothing going to happen to her, it looks like.
3: But she wasn't caught by a flock camera. It's got nothing to do with it. But
1: I'm just saying,
3: when was the last time
1: you heard someone caught by a flock? It's not like we're going, oh, God, there's another one caught, and there's another one caught, there's another
3: one
1: caught.
3: Well, are you telling me
1: I'm sure it's happening.
3: Are you sure it's happening? How many are worth it? How many are worth it?
1: I don't care. If it's a choice between the cameras and not the cameras, get rid of the cameras.
3: Then theoretically.
1: Because they will always,
3: theoretically, by your philosophy, we should no longer be allowed to have guns because people misuse guns.
1: No, don't bring a gun. Don't bring a straw man into this argument. This is about cameras watching your every move, whether you're doing something or not doing something illegal.
3: People can misuse firearms. Therefore, if they're killing people, we should stop the killing by taking away the firearms.
1: That's the exact same
3: philosophy.
1: It's not the exact same philosophy. What we have here is the proof that every state, including the United States federal empire, has gone totalitarian and has locked people up for no reasons. They did it during World War II. They did it to the Native Americans. They do it now when they want to.
3: There are reasons to get kidnappers.
1: Every time you give power to the state will abuse that power. That's what they do.
3: Then you stop the abuse.
1: We have proof. Every single day we have another proof.
3: Well, they caught
1: him. Indiana today.
3: And they caught
1: him. Two stories
3: and they caught
1: him.
3: And they caught him. And they caught him.
1: How about the hundreds and thousands they have not caught?
3: How do you know? How do you know? Where'd you get that information?
1: Oh, yeah, right. They're just so efficient in law enforcement in this country.
3: Pete Davis has
1: every one of their own
3: survey of all the abuses of the flock cameras.
1: They've exposed every one of their own who has been caught doing this.
3: The fact of the matter is, in America, we give the freedom of us to own firearms, and therefore I'm taking the chance that somebody has the right to kill me. I'm giving somebody the right to shoot me because he has the right to own a firearm.
1: Okay. Oh, all right. You're getting somebody to do that.
3: They would misuse the law.
1: Than this camera thing.
3: They would misuse the law.
1: So why do you want the camera thing then?
3: I want
1: more
3: them
1: people
3: to not,
1: get hurt.
3: I want them
1: no,
3: to
1: more
3: be
1: people
3: punished.
1: Getting hurt with a gun.
3: If somebody shoots
1: okay
3: me with a gun,
1: with
3: they
1: a
3: should be punished. If someone misuses the flock, oh they God. Should be punished. Crack oh down on the punishers, on the yeah. bad guys.
1: All right. Then we'll put AI in charge
3: the
1: of the
3: whole
1: flock
3: program.
1: Cameras. Put AI, and we'll have Big Brother and AI run the cameras that watch your every move for the rest of your
3: life. That's a bad move.
1: Every time you step outside of your house,
3: that's wrong.
1: The government knows where you
3: that's
1: are
3: wrong.
1: And what you're doing.
3: We should not do
1: well,
3: that.
1: Well, that's what they're
3: you're
1: doing.
3: You're going too far. No, they're not.
1: No, they're doing it to their girlfriends and their boyfriends and their exes and their divorces.
3: And
1: every one of them has
3: punished.
1: Done this.
3: And they're being
1: they've
3: punished.
1: They've done it. Every day.
3: And they're being punished. Catch them and punish them.
1: I'm sure they've caught them all.
3: All right, well, that's all. That's all
1: sure.
3: we have for today, ladies and gentlemen.
1: This is Spirited Talk
3: I call
1: Radio.
3: Drinking. Look out.
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11: 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But there's no plan. And so we build comprehensive income plan that we know this is how we're exactly going to pay your bills in retirement. And more so because, look, retiring isn't about, well, I've got enough to survive. 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
3: Bum, bum. I love this song. Everybody else hates it. I don't care. Starship, Jefferson Airplane, Jefferson Starship.

0: time to play. All right, 2012 Starships, Mark Abrahamian, the lead guitarist with Starship, died of a heart attack in 2012. He was only 46. He collapsed after a concert in Nebraska, leading off for Survivor and Boston bands, too.
1: 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We built this city.
0: It's Starship. By the way, I remember when I was in San Francisco for 2 years, 45 years ago, I worked for NBC out there. I covered in TV, and I covered the story of the sheriff's deputies who were impounding all the vehicles at the recording studio of Starship Enterprise. And they had been lax in something, and they were being sued, and they were hauling away BMWs, and I think it was a Mercedes, and I was interviewing Paul Kantner. Grace Slick was not there, but I interviewed Paul Kantner about him. I was like in 82 or something like that. Anyway, Kimber, Pete, and Flounder, 404-741-1230. Phone calls, tech priority. Swatoon is on the radio. Swatoon, how's it going, man? Happy hump day. What's up?
2: First of all, I want to say this. Stop fighting. You guys are ruining my childhood.
0: Hey, he has the right to be wrong. It's okay, really. We get along fine, and whether he's right or wrong, it's all right.
2: I actually agree with Pete. You are wrong on this one.
0: Yeah, let those kidnapped victims, let them get burned in somebody's escape car. I don't care. Why should we care if they save them?
2: Kimber, you see, I can access my wife's computer in my computer right now and see what's going on inside the house without my wife ever knowing that I had access to it.
0: Well, that's not the question. You're not going to somebody's house. You're trying to find cars that have a child in them.
2: But that's like a government, same way, because when it comes to guns, government cannot just say send a message to the computer and say, like, hey, guns, get up and let's, create a dictatorship here.
0: Well,
2: they cannot do that, yeah. Because that's a completely different discussion.
0: All right. Well, then we shouldn't have, I don't know. I mean, if you carry that to its conclusion, then we shouldn't be trying to find people. It'd be illegal to try to find people because we're snooping on them.
3: That's just being ridiculous. No analogies and metaphors. But just
0: how could you not be in favor of trying to find children being kidnapped by identifying the car?
3: It's just how far do you go before you take away everybody else's rights?
0: Okay,
3: let me ask you a question.
0: My rights were not enveloped.
3: Let me ask you and Swatoon a question. Do you think all these police who have been caught were caught the very first time they did it?
0: I don't know. It doesn't matter.
3: They probably did it several
0: caught.
3: Times before they were caught. Well, it does, because they can do it to more than one person.
0: Well, because the guy spying on his girlfriend's not the same as a guy who's kidnapping a child and getting away with it.
3: Oh, my God. Okay, then we should lock everybody down and put a camera on everybody to know where everybody is at all times in case they get the hankering to kidnap a child.
0: Now you go being a Nazi again. It's unbelievable.
3: No, we have cameras. We don't need flock cameras.
0: Well, then all the people
3: all
0: the people who have been found because of flock cameras would not have been found if we didn't have flock cameras. I mean, that's the bottom line. So what do we say to them?
3: You're saying that you'd rather have the state in charge of where you are at all times.
0: No, I would not say that. That's not true. I never said anything like that at all. I did not say that. Yeah, you're lying about it. I have no idea. That's nowhere near what I was saying. All right, hold on. Fork, we got the news. Thank you, Swatoon. See ya. Sorry you didn't get a chance to
4: talk. That's what I just told him.
0: See you around. It's over.
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6: It may be the jury's last chance. I'm Lisa Brady, Fox News. After telling the judge for the second time they're deadlocked at the Lindsey Clancy murder trial in Massachusetts, Plymouth Superior Court Judge William Sullivan delivering what's referred to as the dynamite instruction, a last push before a possible mistrial.
7: It urges a consensus, with Sullivan telling the jury no future group can do better than this one.
8: There is no reason to suppose that the case will ever be submitted to 12 persons more intelligent, more impartial, or more competent to decide it.
7: Nine women and three men are deciding between first or second degree murder, manslaughter, or finding Clancy not criminally responsible for killing her three children.
6: Fox's Gernot Scott, day five of deliberations. President Trump isn't ruling out more strikes on Iran, but also says the renewed attacks won't last for too long.
4: We've controlled and we are controlling the Hormuz Strait.
6: Iran still claims it controls the strait and responded to yesterday's airstrikes by launching missiles and drones at U.S. allies. U.S. energy firms are pledging to invest billions of dollars in Venezuela's oil fields as part of a deal with the Trump administration.
9: Several American oil companies were on hand for a signing ceremony in Caracas between interim Venezuelan President Delcy Rodriguez and U.S. Energy Secretary Chris Wright, establishing new partnerships.
10: These are critical in starting this ball rolling of peace, opportunity, and prosperity for everyone in Venezuela.
9: The commitments from U.S. firms follows a historic agreement between Rodriguez and the Trump administration to develop more than a dozen oil fields with reserves of 65 billion barrels.
6: Fox's Jared Halpern at the White House. Critics question the legality of the partnership, and industry analysts say it could take years to develop oil production. Wall Street snaps a losing streak, the Dow up 294 at the bell. 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

0: Two, she was sleeping at the time when they broke in and took all her stuff. There you go. A little Bjork update.
1: I like this song. I always liked this song, and I met her. I told you I met her.
0: I forgot you told that story.
1: She was a short little fairy is what she was. She was a little, looked like a little fairy. She was like 4 feet tall.
0: Was she fun to talk to, or how was she like?
1: It was basically, hey, how you doing? Something like that. It wasn't much to it, but it was like, my God, you're small.
0: Did she have her wings on or anything?
1: No wings. She had her little wand, though. She was, turning people into goats.
0: Was this at what was the location, or what was the
1: A bookstore. I saw her at a bookstore.
0: Excellent. Yeah. Tim Rapide and Flounder, and our birthday list includes that naughty little Selma Hayek. She could be the perfect woman, perfect. Selma Hayek is freaking 60.
1: It doesn't matter.
0: I don't care. Who cares? By the way, Selma Hayek has always been having trouble reading because they found out later on than they should have as a child. Selma Hayek has dyslexia. And she struggled to read most of her life until they discovered what was going on. Anyway, Selma Hayek is 60. Her first movie that made her kind of famous was Desperados, which I don't know of, but I've heard of it. I didn't see it. Also, she was in Frida and Grown Ups, and also played a really cool part in 30 Rock with what's his name, the brother of the guy with the girl, Alec Baldwin. Selma Hayek, 60 years old.
1: Well, she's half nude in Desperados with Antonio Banderas.
0: Yeah.
1: And she's fully nude in Frida with another woman in bed.
0: Yeah, I just wouldn't be able to. That's unacceptable, I'm afraid. I'm sorry.
1: She did have a unibrow, though. It kind of took away from the experience.
0: Well, but then, she was a little nervous, clearly. Nervous. Yeah, just for about a second. And on this day in history, 1969, here was an ad for the Rockville Center Chemical Bank in 1969 on this day. Quote, on September 2nd, our bank will open at 9:00 and never close. The Rockville Center Chemical Bank in 1969 had the distinction of becoming the very first institution in the United States to install a docu-teller, better known as an ATM, automatic teller machine. Created by Donald Wetzel's company, executives were unsure if customers would feel comfortable using a device like that stuck on a wall outside the bank. Whether it be a vote of confidence, the bank installed three more machines at three other branches. Today, you would be hard-pressed to find a bank without one. Not only were customers willing to use them, but they also happily paid a fee for the honor of the privilege. And again, I remember when it became a thing for a while, when they started charging like $5 through your banking for you. And I remember I'm talking on the radio, and I had a couple of bankers called up, and I said, you guys had a freaking nerve, charging me. I said, you ought to be paying me to do my own banking business. I mean, so you don't have to worry about me coming into your bank and bothering you. They said, oh, no, it costs money. I said, oh, it doesn't cost you any money. Once you put the system in, it's over. Somebody loads
1: and
0: bills.
1: That's why you do it.
0: Yeah, exactly.
1: Yeah, anyway. Let's put in a machine that makes us more inefficient.
0: Yeah, right. That's right. Anyways, ATMs, I use them. Oh, in fact, you know what? This is true, and I've called my bank about it, and I called my UBS, banking investment people, and I've gone to the company itself. There is one public supermarket where I go all the time, and I don't use a lot of ATM stuff. I'll take out, 20, 30 bucks or whatever, if I'm maybe sending money to somebody, whatever, take more. But anyway, there's one ATM at the Publix in Alpharetta that will not take my card. It says transaction not available. And I could go across the street, which I do. I therefore go to the bank, which is on literally the other side of the parking lot on Alpharetta in Publix, and it works fine. Every other Publix works fine. The one works fine, except the one Publix in Alpharetta. I don't know why. So I'd have to make other plans anyway. All right, hold everything. Kimber, Pete, and Flounder, how's it going? 404-741-1230. 741-1230. And a couple other, I want you to hear a couple of the pieces of sound coming up or two, which I think are pretty important. And one I kind of referenced yesterday, and also one I heard this morning of Scott Bessent. Man, the more I hear this guy talk about Iran or anything else, the more impressed I am with this fellow, the Treasury Secretary. First of all, another shocking poll in the news today, which I think says a lot of things about

0: what's going on in America. More than 1 in 8 Democrats in the entire country think we're spending way too much time on September 11th. And even though it's the 25th anniversary coming up on September 11th, they were just spending too much time thinking about 9, you know, just to stop thinking about it. 3,000 people died, 2 jets into the World Trade Center, 1 into the Pentagon, 1 into the rural Pennsylvania field. And the survey found that more Republicans and Democrats believe September 11th should become a national holiday. 62% of GOP voters, about 40% of Democrats. 3/4 of Democrats say the attacks affect the way Muslims are treated. 72% of Democrats say Muslims are treated worse than other people after 9/11. Democrats blame right-wing. Now, this one really got me. This poll, and this was a legit poll by whoever. I've got it here somewhere. Democrats blame right-wing extremists for most of the violent attacks in America since September 11th, 2001. Let me say that again. Democrats blame right-wing extremists for all the violent attacks in the last 25 years?
1: That's the media telling them that.
0: My God. Half the Democrats say Republican right-wing extremists have committed the greatest number of violent attacks in America since September. You know, what about George Floyd? What about everything that's happened with protests, shooting Donald Trump in the face, and the reactions and ICE agents? And all? I mean, my God, I can't believe this. The most of the attacks in this country in 25 years are Republicans, are conservatives, are responsible for it. That's a public survey. People think that? We're screwed. We're done. Flounder, let's play that Angel Mom here thing in a second. Yesterday, we played the soundbite of a man at the hearing in Congress about the illegal immigrants who are coming in here and murdering our families and so forth. And he said, you know, you people on the committee, you're responsible. You let all these people in. You don't give a damn about my children. Anything happened to my daughter. And there was another woman. Hold on. I got Mr. Phone here. I got her name here somewhere. I wrote this down specifically. Another one of the Angel Moms. Who testified today is Patricia Fox. Her daughter was disabled by an illegal immigrant driver. And I mentioned this, I heard the sound of this last night, and Flounder got the sound for me today. If you didn't hear it, you ought to. Again, this is another woman, this is another person who finally is holding these Democrats' feet to the fire. Are you having a trouble in there, Flounder? Should we do it later?
2: Yeah, give me 1 minute.
0: Okay.
2: Right, well, sorry, I didn't have it ready. I thought it was more just sending to you, but I'll get it. I'll get it here in 2 seconds.
0: Oh, okay. Okie dokie. Anyway, this woman's name is Patricia Fox, and she testified before the committee about the reason that they've been opening this border, and the reason that they're turning a cold shoulder to the victims of the illegals who come in here and then commit the crimes. Most of whom who commit crimes here have already been committed crimes in their own home country. Because they get away with it there, they can get away with it here. And she went before the House Judiciary Committee, and I referenced her comments yesterday, but here's a chance for you to hear what she actually said in her testimony for the House Committee. How we doing, Flounder? Any luck of getting on here in a second, or should we
3: you
0: do it later?
3: You guys hate
0: here.
3: Trump.
0: Here we go.
3: The campaign ads, they're all the same. Taking the fight to Trump, standing against Trump, Trump, Trump, Trump. You need to love Americans more than you hate Trump.
0: That may be the basic message for Republicans for this fall's election. And I haven't heard a lot of, you know, holding the Democrats fire to the feet, although the Al-Saeed thing and the Mondami in New York, he's at least talking about it. But we better get on the ball before the election. And I'm not sure we are. Anyway, it's all coming up. More of it coming up. We got holy crap at sports. We got some sports crime figures in the news too, including a very famous one who just. In fact, I'm surprised. We'll talk about the Tiger thing. I'm surprised. I don't think I've ever heard for that length of a time of a punishment for the drunk driving accident arrestor. I thought kind of a. It's pretty cool. It's all coming up. Kevin Payton floundering here. 106.3. How you doing? Here we go.
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5: Yes, sometimes even I, the talk master, run out of my own personal wisdom to share with you. When that happens, I plagiarize, I steal, I go somewhere else and tell you some smart things that other people said, like these. The difference between stupidity and genius is that genius has its limits. Oh boy, if we learn that, who destroys you once will destroy you 1,000 times. You don't have to drink the whole sea to realize it's salty. The truth sounds like hate for people who hate the truth. Brilliant, just brilliant. If you want to keep something concealed from your enemy, don't discuss it with your friend. Always listen twice. First to what is being said, then the second time to who said it. Never approach a goat from the front or a horse from the back or a fool from any side. I like this one. The sheep will spend its entire life fearing the wolf only to be eaten by the shepherd. Here's one from my friends on the left. Friends on the left. Yeah, right. When a clown moves into a palace, he doesn't become a king. The palace becomes a circus. And my favorite. Yep, I saved the favorite for last. When you're dead, you don't know you're dead. The pain is felt by other people. The same thing happens when you're stupid. Oh, so true. So true. Okay. The wisdom of others. And I'm Neil Bortz, Extra 106.3.
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15: "It's an egregious violation of the act."
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0: Look out now. 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On 106.3, our number is 404-741-1230. 1230. 2006, lead singer of the Isley Brothers, Ronald Isley, was sentenced to 3 years in prison for a whole bunch of tax fraud. He was 64. Ronald Isley was ordered to also pay more than $3 million to the tax man for, quote, pathological evasion. They actually called it pathological tax evasion. The court heard he had cashed royalty checks belonging to his brother who had died 10 years earlier. And also Ronald Isley spent millions of dollars from undeclared performances to buy a yacht and a couple of homes. And in 2006, Ronald went to prison for 3 years there with a thinger. Let's see, a birthday list includes, some of you old-timers might realize this, or the famous group Martha and the Vandellas, dancing in the street. Rosalind Ashford is 83 years old, one of the originals of Martha and the Vandellas, or Vandellas, Rosalind, 83. And on this day in 1666, it was the Great Fire of London. More than 13,000 homes were burned to the ground, including St. Paul's Cathedral. The fire in London, 1666, burned for 4 days. There were only 80,000 people in the whole city. 70,000 of them lost their homes. The fire started in a bakery. There were rumors that foreigners set the fires, and it caused foreigners to be victims of lynchings and street violence in London in 1666 because of the Great Fire, which is not good, of course. All right, Kimmer, Pete, and Flounder. I just watched a little headline on Fox News. They, you know, in Congress, I love this stuff. They were taking a vote on whether anybody should condemn socialism in Congress. 8 Democrats voted to condemn socialism. All the rest voted to say it was fine. And 2 members just voted here. Attending or whatever, so they wouldn't have to go on the record. I mean, this is amazing. Think about that. Only 8 members of like 190 others in Democrat Party refused to condemn socialism. And I'm thinking to myself, when I was a kid growing up, I mean, it wasn't that long ago, even in the 60s and 70s, if you had said to somebody, boy, I can't wait to get more socialist candidates for office in America, you'd have been stoned. I mean, seriously, can you imagine, even in the 80s, 70s and 80s in this country, if you had been, you know, going around saying, boy, we need more socialist candidates to get, you know, this capitalism isn't working in America. You'd be laughed at. And now, of course, you know, most Democrats believe it's fine. They're all for it. In fact, CNN's got a thing in Tellerico talking about how capitalism is oppressive. That's unbelievable. In fact, a little story here about Abdul Mohammed Al-Sayed, the guy running for senator in Michigan, an insurrectionist and a Jew hater. He had a dream once that the Great White North could be achieved with the American dream, but not in America. It could be achieved in Canada. He did a podcast called America Dissected, and he said, economic data shows upward mobility is in Canada, not America. Quote, contrary to what we're taught, this is the Mohammed Al-Sayed guy. Contrary to what we're taught, we are in the land of opportunity where everyone with a dollar and a dream can make it. In fact, he said, too few people have that first dollar. Economic data shows us if you want to achieve the American dream, you should move to Canada. Because it's twice as likely there. Here, where you start predicts where you will end. Well, that's Al-Sayed. Again, the socialist insurrectionist in Michigan. For the record, America has a lower unemployment rate, higher gross domestic product per capita, higher median disposable income, and faster economic growth despite having a much larger population. All of that better than Canada. America's median household disposable income is like $67,000. Canada's $36,000. Stuff like that. He said, if you're going to start, and then he defended Canada in the trade war with President Trump. And he said, he defends Canada in the trade war with Donald Trump. He says, if you're starting a trade war with Canada, it's because you're an a-hole. This is Al-Sayed. And by the way, speaking of, economic stuff. For the record, Donald Trump has said it's about time for the Canadian, for the Iranian people to stand up to their dictators. And Donald Trump is saying, he says, I could bomb you to smithereens, I could blow everybody out of the freaking water, but I don't really want to do it. So he's going the economic route again after the bomb. They've been bombing back and forth again, more shooting back and forth. We keep shooting down their drones or their missiles or whatever, but still, you know, they're still acting up. And I can only assume that there's some faction that refuses to cooperate at all. And I'm guessing that Donald Trump doesn't want to blow the whole country to smithereens, because most of them over there talking with him are saying, please don't, we'll try, we want to get out of this. I don't know whether it's just an all stall tactic, and it's never going to change until he starts blowing up all the bridges and all the, factories and chemical and energy plants and stuff. But anyway, Scott Bessent, I heard this morning. What a great soundbite this is. Flounder, we're going to play Scott Bessent here. Scott Bessent does not fool around. And he's warning people outside of Iran, if you're backing Iran, stay away, because Donald Trump is going to asphyxiate your economy. We're telling friends and foes, do not deal with this evil regime. We know who you are. You know who you are. And if we have to, we will put you out of business. And Scott Bessent gave an example of why he doesn't fool around, because he learned how to do stuff as a little boy. Flounder, Scott
19: Iran
0: Bessent.
19: Reminds me of when I was a kid in South Carolina, we lived near a swamp. And as a result, we'd end up with a lot of poison snakes in our yard. And you would take either a rake or a machete or a paddle from a boat, and you'd cut the head off. Mm-hmm. But the snake, the tail kept wiggling. And you had to bury the head of the snake, because the head of the snake was still poisonous. And there was venom there. So we are burying the head of the Iranian snake. The snake doesn't know it's dead yet, but it will stop wiggling when the sun goes down. And so the Iranian regime, they are demised, and they will figure it out.
0: Okay. Scott Bessent. I tell you, every time this guy talks, I admire him. I really admire him. He just seems like he seems smart as a whip.
1: He should be the first gay presidential candidate with a chance.
0: Yeah, with anything. I mean, honestly, I don't think anybody has any thought whatsoever of whether that he's gay. I mean, it's a perfect example of how America doesn't really care. If you've got something on the ball, your sexual thing is your sexual thing, and I don't think it's that big a deal anymore. And Scott Bessent would be, honestly, he's not a very exciting as a campaigner type guy, but he's very exciting with
2: his
0: comments.
2: Which is exactly what you want.
0: Yeah.
2: Because if he was a liberal, the first thing, I'm gay, but I know this.
0: It would be meaningless.
2: It would be the complete opposite.
0: Yeah, it would be absolutely meaningless. He's a straight shooter, and talk about a businessman.
2: Shooter?
0: He wouldn't take any crap off anybody. He challenges people to fight. He tried to fight Elon Musk. And shoved him
1: here's
0: around.
1: Here's the difference. He's the Republicans' gay guy.
0: He's
1: running a lot of stuff. The Democrats' gay guy is this small town failed mayor from South Bend, who's the worst transportation secretary in the history of the country.
0: Yeah, exactly. Yeah, he took 3 or 4 months off to learn how to breastfeed, with his husband. Which
1: the
0: is
1: comparison. It's like which one has a brain, which one doesn't.
0: Exactly.
1: Don't care about the sexuality.
0: Yeah, exactly. And every time he goes before the media and they interview him and stuff, I'm just very impressive man. I'd never heard of him before he became Trump's Secretary of the Treasury. I'd never heard of him. Didn't know anything about him.
2: He was having dinner one night in Washington by himself at a bar, and I guess some woke people were trying to antagonize him at the bar, and he just lifted his glass of wine and was like, cheers.
0: He tried to fight Elon Musk. Remember they were shoving him around in the White House back when they were having a dispute over something, and it turned out okay, but there was somebody else too. I mean, he's a tough guy. He just doesn't take any crap off anybody, which to me is, that's the main thing. If you just stand up for what you believe. Now, if we don't agree with what you believe, that's fine. But if you're at least consistent and we know where you stand and what you believe, I mean, that's the best you can do.
1: It's a life lesson. Some gay men know how to fight. As a friend of mine learned behind a Waffle House on Cheshire Bridge one night.
0: Oh, really?
1: They tried to mug him. The two gay guys tried to mug him. And he beat up both of them, and they went running off going, we'll be back. And they came back with a friend. And he was big.
0: I love it. Oh, I love it. I love it. I love it. By the way, speaking of gay guys, I don't know why Hunter Biden all of a sudden is in the news almost every day now. for one way or another. He's on podcasts. He's been interviewed. He's the new, he's trying to rewrite the Biden family history. And now he's being all happy-go-lucky. Yesterday, he admitted, in a dopey podcast called Dopey, he admitted that, when he was staying at the Chateau Marmont Hotel in Hollywood for $50,000 a month, it cost him, something like that. He said, I got it from the Burisma people. Thank God I got $1 million a year from Burisma, so that's how he could pay for all that stuff and pay for his that's how he paid for his cocaine habit. He admits the prostitutes and the bungalows and the cocaine was because he was making all that money for Burisma when he was on the take. And remember, by the way, he was the bag man for the crime family. Hunter Biden was the bag man for the Hunter Biden and daddy crime. Remember the 10% for the big guy? You know, for the corruption and the extortion? Remember the texting where he said, my father's right here, so you better come up with that $3 million we demand? Remember all that stuff? Also, having sex with his dead brother's widow, having an affair with her, and the family said, well, at least they found love together. That cost him his wife, and he's been married. By the way, he married this girl named Cohen, Melissa Cohen, 6 days after he met her. And he got divorced with his wife, who he had three kids with, because he was having sex with his dead brother's widow. And now he says he was on a podcast, and the podcaster said, are you gay? And Biden said, only a little bit. And then this guy Beasley said, well, are you more or less 50% gay? And he said, well, about 48%. And he said, now, would I be your type? And Hunter said, no, I'd like a little bit more masculine type if I was gay. And then they showed a picture of him embracing with rubbing the guy's leg or something. So anyway,
1: so he's Hunter, the bottom.
0: Yeah, yeah. I mean, it just makes me sick. Hunter Biden, as though anybody should pay any attention to this man. They're running him to try to change everything.
1: He just admitted he's a bottom.
0: Yeah. God. Anyway,
1: well, when he goes
0: it.
1: To prison again,
0: yeah, I mean,
1: it's a handy tip.
0: He's a freaking just bag a man for the mob. For the Biden mob family. Good Lord. All right, hold on. It's Kimber, Pete, and Flounder. We got Holy Crap at Sports, and we got, let's do an AI update. We got an AI update. We're talking about the politics. Let's do an AI update next year. On 106.3, how y'all doing? Look out.
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0: Now, wait a minute. Dirty back. Like, oh, whoa. Wait a minute.
23: Welcome to the Kimmer Show. Halftime.
1: Shots fired. Yeah. One out of 12.
0: I got an idea. I got a great idea. Why you eat me? How about that?
23: Versus stories actually covered.
0: Actually.
1: See the band? You know, corner of Hank Aaron Way. And
0: actually, he's right. I don't know anybody who would want to be me. Seriously. If you actually knew me.
1: Tim Curry.
0: Right now, you would not want to be
1: Tim Curry would want to be you right now.
0: Yeah. Well, yeah, you'd still be living, but that would be the only reason. The only dead people would want to be the Kimmer right now.
1: Man, oh, my shots goodness. Fired from the road. Drive-by. It was a drive-by.
0: That was pretty cool. Pretty quick.
1: Did you know that was coming?
0: No. I don't know anything. Nobody ever tells me anything, which is pretty smart, by the way. Don't ever, you know, acknowledge anything.
1: 13 times you woke up the flounder household this morning.
0: I was up anyway.
1: You have done. Yeah. Siete.
0: Oh, the seven, I think. Seven. Nine, seven.
1: Yes, seven.
0: I'll be damned. Yeah. Well, that's a Hall of Fame material. A little more than half. Kevin Pete and Flounder, our number is 404-741-1230. We've got an AI update here coming in a second. Quite a little birthday. I'll do another old-timer birthday. I mentioned Rosalind Ashford from Martha and Vandellas is 83. Also birthday today, Jimmy Clanton. Jimmy Clanton was a teen idol in the 50s, 1958 in particular, had a couple of hit records. Jimmy Clanton is 88 years old, and one of my favorite songs is Venus in Blue Jeans. Venus in Blue Jeans, Mona Lisa with a ponytail. Remember that song? She's a walking, talking work of art. The girl who stole my heart. Jimmy Clanton, 88 years old today. Man, what a simpler time. All I wanted was a girlfriend. All I wanted a girl was to kiss me on the mouth until I got to college. My God. Anyway, on this day in history, this was the day that Vice President Theodore Roosevelt on this day in 1901, Theodore Roosevelt, I'll just start over again. My head's flarking around here. Okay, expressing his desire for a strong foreign policy, U.S. Vice President, soon to be President, Theodore Roosevelt makes his famous proclamation, speak softly and carry a big stick. That's what he thought would be a good foreign policy. Theodore Roosevelt, again, was Vice President on this day in 1901, but he would become President 2 weeks later, after the assassination of President McKinley. At age 42, this made Theodore Roosevelt the youngest U.S. president. However, John Kennedy was 43 years old when he became president, but John Kennedy was therefore the youngest person elected U.S. president. Teddy Roosevelt was the youngest. Kennedy was the youngest one elected. 1901, Teddy Roosevelt. All right, 404-741-1230, 741. Well, let's do an AI update here. Flounder, I don't know whether they have any music there, whether we need it, whatever, but anyway, you got, you know, I tell you this thing, you talk about the flock cameras and, you know, the stuff in the data centers, a lot of talk about data center. Glenn Beck was talking about that for hours again today. Anyway, here we go. Pete Davis, what's going on?
2: With pauses.
0: With pauses, tremendous pauses.
1: We only spoke about it for like 30 minutes. Just kidding, Glenn. Just kidding. We love Glenn Beck.
0: No, we love
1: Glenn. All right, the humanoid hub has a cute little robot here for you. Yeah. The home robots are already here. Yeah. First one's safe around kids and pets. It's called Hugging Faces Pollen Robotics. Just opened the pre-orders for the micro duck. It kind of looks like a duck.
0: Yeah.
1: For $399. It's a biped.
0: And what does it do? Is it on a platform with wheels that rolls around the floor? Or what is it? Does it move? Or what does it do? Is it
1: it's got
0: what it
1: legs.
0: That's
1: it's 25
0: legs.
1: Centimeters, under 800 grams, 15 motors, a camera, a small LIDAR, that can look under things, two IMUs, whatever that is, and an articulated beak that picks things up like a duck could. Ships with 7 pre-trained behaviors, including walking, kicking, and roller skating. It's roller skates around your house. Let's see. It's got all kinds of stuff that's technical that you don't need to know.
0: Does it do chores, or is it like a pet?
1: Yeah, you can teach it new tricks. And in fact, I don't know if you can actually see it. I'll hold it up here to the camera here and see if you can see it moving around.
0: No,
1: this
0: not really.
1: It only shows what it wants to show, unfortunately.
0: No, it's not really showing.
1: Yeah,
0: this
1: camera sucks.
0: Much.
1: But anyway. It basically walks around like a little duck with one eye. And you can teach it tricks. It's $400, basically, the micro duck.
0: And what does
1: and that's
0: it do?
1: Probably one of the... It'll pick stuff up for you. You've got something on the floor, like go get the dog's toy or something. Or go pick up the kid's toys, stuff like that.
0: Well, now I wonder whether you could actually talk to it, or would you have to or type in something, I wonder how that works.
1: Just about everything can be talked to now. Here, you can kind of see it here. I don't know if you can.
0: I get
1: on
0: a little
1: YouTube,
0: bit of
1: people can see it moving around.
0: Yeah.
1: Yeah, it's one of the first ones to you can actually buy in your home and have it there. It's something cute. It'd be like a novelty to me because it picks up trash. It'll put it in the trash can, but it's not very tall. It roller skates around. It'd be fun for the kids to look at, but you know they're coming. The ones that will actually do your dishes and
0: that one
1: clean the yard.
0: Run your lawnmower or put away the dishes from the dishwasher or something.
1: Well, the lawnmowers are robots now.
0: That's true.
1: The lawnmower itself.
0: Yeah, that's true. Well, hell, it's like vacuum. The vacuum is going on in your Roomba. Yeah. Yeah. Man, I don't know. I mean, this is still...
1: We're all going to have one. Elon says within 5-10 years, everybody's going to have something in their house. And we already have AI. We already have Alexa and Siri.
0: Well, hell, I used Grok this afternoon about three times already. Now, what would you use? What would you want a robot to do? If you could get a robot... I mean, obviously not, you know, I mean, within reason. What would be the thing? What would we want a robot to do to help you make your life better?
1: Vacuum, dust, and vacuum.
2: Dusting and vacuum.
0: Yeah,
1: clean the bathroom. You know, please clean the bathroom.
0: You know, I wonder
2: what animal hair
1: I have it for.
0: Now, you ought to be able to design a robot device, a machine with eyes that could see things and would be given a direction to clean the floors and have some kind of an arm that could dip into a bucket of water and clean. I mean, it would be very complicated to try.
1: Rosie the maid, the Jetsons have it. I mean, they have robots that'll do stuff. Now they'll wash your dishes.
0: Man.
1: You have to stand. It stands there, but they'll have one. I guarantee you, within a decade, they'll
2: be
1: one
2: Inspector
1: that walks around
2: Gadget.
1: Like a butler. It'll walk around like a butler and do things. You ask, bring you something from the fridge, cook you something.
0: I wonder
1: now, I don't know if I'd trust it with heat.
0: If you could have one to say, all right, go upstairs and do my laundry. And so he goes up the stairs and takes my laundry basket, puts it into the into the laundry washer thing, or the laundromat thing, washing machine, and adds the detergent and hits the button to start it, and then goes, when it's over in 37 minutes or whatever, he goes and puts it in the dryer and
1: folds
0: hits the dryer thing and folds it. I mean, I suppose.
1: Rake the yard. I mean, who likes to rake the yard? I mean.
0: Yeah. I used to love to do my yard work, but anyway.
1: Get on the roof, clean out the gutter.
0: Yeah. Well, I tell you, I mean,
1: It's happening, I'm telling you. Just going to be how expensive will they be. And since China's doing it and Japan's doing it and we're doing it and everybody else is doing it, I bet there'll be a price war on the first robots. It'll probably bring the price down because there'll be plenty of choices. Taiwan. Everybody will be making them.
0: Yeah.
1: Boston Scientific will be making them, whatever they call themselves.
0: Now, and the other thing was, along with this, I heard Glenn Beck has again spent a lot of time today on his show about these data centers. And there, his one comment, actually, he's very critical of them, and he says, if they want to put a data center in your neighborhood, you need to ask some specific questions. Mm-hmm. And, you know, about the noise and about the power and who's going to get the money and are you subs? And one of Glenn Beck's points was there is no way that a government, a local city government should be paying the money to bring in the data centers because they're going to be making so much money they ought to be able to deliver to you without you subsidizing them.
1: Right. And they're paying these corrupt small towns in some places.
0: Right.
1: They're catching them doing this stuff. And you made a good point when we were off the air. The big thing is you've got to keep these things cool.
0: Yeah.
1: There's a lot of water and you got to keep it cool. Why don't we put them in North Minnesota?
0: Put them in the woods.
1: Upper Peninsula of Michigan. Yeah. Put them out where it's cold a lot of time of the year, where you cut down on that energy.
0: Yeah. Put them in the mountains. Put them in Alaska. Put them in a place where people don't go.
1: Nevada.
0: In the deserts.
1: There's plenty of room.
0: I mean, Arizona,
2: but
0: Nevada.
2: Nevada's not very cold.
0: Well,
1: up in the, by the Sierra Nevada.
0: Well, now the other thing is, remember we talked about this with one of the guys, I think was on the air, we talked about this technology.
2: Elon Musk that, putting them in space.
0: Or under the ocean, in the ocean, under, you know, underwater.
1: That's too expensive.
0: But the other thing is, I thought they had an evaporation system to keep the things cool that would save the water. In other words, the water would flow over the thing and then still be water. It wouldn't be evaporated and then just reuse it.
1: Well,
0: so there must be some, I mean, that can't be that hard to figure out how to circulate water in a system that doesn't destroy the town's water supply.
1: It's called the air conditioner.
0: Yeah, I mean, but again, I just the whole thing, and the biggest thing apparently it seems to be the noise. That people who have one of these things near them say they can barely, you know, sleep, and if they're in their living room watching TV, they're just,
1: How hard would it be to pass a law, a federal law, for all 50 states and Guam, saying it's got to be so far away from a residential area?
0: Or have a hood over it or something to block the noise. Hell, they do it on freeways. They put up the big fence, as big as stone walls on freeways, so the neighborhoods nearby the freeway don't hear the noise. Noise rebounder things, whatever they're called. So I don't know. I mean, there's got to be a way to do it. But again, I would hate to kill the idea of AI, the data centers, because China's going to do it. In fact, Glenn Beck's other comment was China has something like 200,000 of these bots that are saying, AI is bad for America. And all hate for the data centers is coming from China, that they're infiltrating our social media centers to make us all hate the idea of AI so that China will win. And I believe that's true. I'm sure that they're using that kind of psychology upon us.
1: Of course.
0: And it's working.
1: Why wouldn't they?
0: Yeah. Well, hell, I would if I were trying to destroy someone else's nation. I don't know why we're not doing it to that. Well, they don't get the freedom of peer things in China. Anyway, give her a big plotter. Right, here we go.
2: That one little thing they don't have.
0: You know that whole damn freedom, liberty, whatever. Anyway, I bet they have great flock cameras. Oh, sorry, but seriously. And now, more of something you really enjoy. Oh, did I just kill myself? Or did you do it? Did I do something bad? Give her a pink flounder. Here you go. Stand by. We'll be back.
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0: louder.
1: I don't hear anything. Are we
0: You're talking
1: this?
0: Fine.
1: Are we playing music or anything?
0: Yes.
1: I cannot hear it. Oh, there it is. Now I can hear it.
0: I don't know what's going on, but I like it.
1: Easily confused.
0: There we go.
1: Kevin Payton Flounder on 106.3. 1989, Ozzy Osbourne was charged with threatening to kill his wife, Sharon. 1989, wanted to kill her. He was released on the condition that he immediately go into detox. And then they decided to reconcile, and he didn't kill her after all. So that was good. 1989, Ozzy, a little weirdo there. Let's see, birthday list. How about... now, by the way, Pete Davis, I have five sports birthdays, so I'm going to do, and I have one that's mostly acting, and I was sports, so I'm going to take this one as one of mine, Mark Harmon's birthday. Mark Harmon, the actor, is 75 years old. He played Leroy Jethro Gibbs on NCIS. He was in Summer School with those little hotties back many years ago. Also, he was in St. Elsewhere for a while, known mostly for NCIS stuff. And he was also in the movie Presidio with Sean Connery, which I think was a really good movie.
2: Oh, I did not like
1: you
2: that.
1: You didn't like
2: movie.
1: It? Oh, I thought it was
2: no.
1: pretty cool. If I remember, maybe I'm not remembering. Anyway, Mark Harmon was also a quarterback at UCLA. Many years ago.
2: Yeah, and his dad was a Heisman Trophy winner, wasn't he, at Michigan?
1: Tom Harmon was also a famous coach for years and years, wasn't he?
2: Did a Wheaties commercial.
1: Yeah.
2: He did.
1: Oh, yeah. He was huge. Mark Harmon was enormously successful.
2: Mark was a decent quarterback at UCLA.
1: Yeah, Mark Harmon was. Yeah, in fact, I don't know whether he ever had any pro ambitions or anything, but he was a UCLA quarterback. Back
2: he
1: in
2: wasn't
1: the
2: as good
1: 70s.
2: As his dad, but he was good.
1: Yeah. And on this day in history, a little musical history note for you. On this day in 1995, Michael Jackson's song You Are Not Alone reaches number one on the Billboard Hot 100, his 13th and last chart topper. His run began in 1972 with his fifth single, Ben. Motion picture by the same name. Ben might seem strange pop cultural artifact in retrospect, but it raised eyebrows, made it the third youngest recording artist after Stevie Wonder and Donny Osmond to make a number one hit. 7 years later, he'd reached the top. When he did, it marked the beginning of a 10-year run. Most as anybody in history, Don't Stop Till You Get Enough, Rock With You, Off the Wall with Quincy Jones album, Thriller, Billie Jean, Beat It. 1983, Jackson teamed up with Paul McCartney, Say, Say, Say, and that song, too, rose to number one. Michael Jackson, 4 years later, called himself the King of Pop and released Bad, his sixth album, number 10, number ones, Can't Stop Loving You. Anyway, on and on, Michael Jackson. Kevin, Pete, and Flounder, how's it going? 404-741-1230, 741-1230. Well, here we go again, disgraced former Congressman Eric Swalwell. Has now been outed for even having more disgusting behavior concerning that honeypot Fang Fang that he was the Chinese spy he was having sex with and giving secrets to in pillow talk, apparently. Turns out this Bang Bang Christine Fang girl worked her way up to president of the chapter of the Asian Pacific American Public Affairs Group. Yep. What does that do? Well, that group gets interns from communist China into political offices in California and other places as well. This Fang Bang girl seduced other politicians. One she met through this Chinese network here in America. One she seduced was a mayor in Ohio who had sexual relations inside his car under FBI electronic surveillance. And nobody's told us who the mayor is. Leaders also of this Chinese group with her have been watchdog groups, apparent ties to the ruling party. Another guy named Henry Yin is their national chairman of this group here in America, the Communist Chinese, and he has been advisor to Democratic Congressman Ro Khanna. That Ro Khanna's a freaking lion freak, by the way. Khanna's a ranking member of the Select Committee on Strategic Competition between America and Communist Chinese, and his head ranking member guy is a Communist Chinese official. Recent intelligence reports indicate the CCP is conducting coordinated campaigns to stall the development of USAI centers. Fang Fang graduated from Beijing's University of Relations. She worked as a flight attendant, came to America in 2011, you know, on a student visa. And then when she was having an affair with Swalwell, she realized she was under surveillance. They tried to turn her, and she fled. She says America offered her $1 million to turn on her home country, and instead she took off before they put her in jail.
2: They'd kill her.
1: Yeah, they'd kill her. Absolutely. And they would find her, and they definitely would kill her.
2: Yeah.
1: Anyway. All right, let's see. We got a couple of more mob activity coming up here, too. By the way, like three different things. Oh, you know, a story I had yesterday, which I'm just alerting you to this, from a place that I actually went to. Have you ever been to the bottomless Lake Tahoe in Lake Tahoe in Nevada? I think that's the deepest lake in the world or deepest lake in America or something. It's one of those. I remember I rented a boat there one time with a certain wife on the way to do something else. Anyway, a woman who is a well-known swimmer, she's a swimming instructor from Reno, Lynette Beelan. She's 51. And she swims quite a bit, open swims all the time, and she lives near Lake Tahoe, so she was swimming in Lake Tahoe. And all of a sudden, she said, something grabbed my leg and pulled me under. She said, oh, my God, it was some guys underwater pulling me underwater. And then she realized after swimming in Lake Tahoe for 25 years, the thing started lunging at her and biting her and scratching her. It was ruthless. Teeth and claws, very long attack. It wouldn't let me go. It kept coming after me. I kept pushing it away, and it kept coming back. It was a freaking otter. A river otter. This woman yelled for help, being savaged by this bloody beast otter. She finally clambered to safety onto some boulders that were slippery, and he kept circling her, trying to get her. This otter was attacked, trying to get her and attack her. Pulled her underwater. Her face, she needed like 30 stitches. Face was a wreck, covered in blood. Her left hand was all chewed up. She calls her freshwater Lake Tahoe her peace and sanctuary, but now she's afraid she doesn't even want to go back because this thing scared the living bajingers out of her, which is fairly bad. Anyway, alright, let's see. Kimmer, Pete, and Flounder, 404-741-1230. Pete mentioned he's not going to do this story, and the reason I'm going to mention it is because I really think it's just a shame, and I'm kind of disappointed. Not that it makes any difference. And we got a Flounder's Funny coming up here, probably in like a minute or so. Flounder, I'm going to be guessing here. Okay, Emmitt Smith, the football legend, Hall of Famer, has now been accused of cheating a Native American tribe out of more than $2 million. He has an investment LLC economic development arm. A band of Cherokee Indians loaned him almost $3 million after they were convinced to join his project and his business partner, a real estate company. Now the band of Cherokee Indians says their loan's more than 2 years past due. They haven't paid a penny. The money was used to pay back a company that had previously been investing in the venture with Emmitt Smith, the famous Football Hall of Famer. And accuses Emmitt Smith of doing this thing as basically a pyramid scheme, a stream of lies, a ploy, a Ponzi scheme, paying off one company to run another. Emmitt Smith, of course, won Super Bowls with Dallas, hadn't played since 2004, helped the Cowboys win 3 Super Bowls. And now they're claiming that he is a crook and a schemer. Anyway, also another famous sports personality coming up with Holy Crap at Sports with Pete Davis. And the end result of his troubles is a little bit surprising to me, in a way. I'm glad, but it's a little bit surprising. Anyway, Flounder, one more Flounder's Funny, I'll bet you, before we go to the news time here. We probably got a little something right up here.
3: Like, the number one complaint I hear with women is the pay thing, right? They get 77 cents to the man's dollar, right? So every dollar this dude makes, she makes 77 cents. And I'm like, yeah, that doesn't sound right. 77 cents to our dollar. But then I start thinking about it, and I was like, wait a minute. Are they angry because they're being paid less or because they're being paid in change? Because that sounds needlessly elaborate, right? There's direct deposit, and they're dragging a sack of nickels to the Coinstar every Friday? Ladies, if that's the case, then I'm with you. If it's just getting paid less, you got to work harder. That's on you.
4: Mr. Adam Carolla.
1: Adam Carolla. Yeah, is he the one who shows up on Fox every once in a while with glasses?
4: Yeah.
1: Yeah, he's a funny guy.
4: He's the one who used to work with Jimmy Kimmel.
1: Oh, was that right?
4: The Man Show.
1: Oh, hell, that's right. That's right. That's where I first saw him. That was, you know, that was a funny show.
4: It was. It was entertaining.
1: That little kid on the beach trying to girls take their top off when he was like 13 or something. I mean, that was a very funny show. Girls on trampolines. All right, look out. Kimber Feed and Flounder, 5 o'clock coming up. Holy crap, but sports is coming up, too. 106.3. Here you go.
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6: Sleep on it at least one more night. I'm Lisa Brady, Fox News. The judge just sending the jury home at the Lindsey Clancy murder trial in Massachusetts after a fifth day of deliberations.
7: Thank you for your time, your commitment to this case. I'm going to ask you to come back tomorrow morning, 9 o'clock, and resume your deliberations.
6: This only about 2 hours after the jury told the judge, William Sullivan, for the second time since yesterday that they could not reach a unanimous decision. He told them to try again, using instructions that are considered a final push before possibly declaring a mistrial if they still can't reach a verdict. Clancy is using an insanity defense over the killing of her three young children. President Trump is signaling renewed airstrikes on Iran won't last for long, telling reporters the U.S. took out new equipment they tried to build along the Strait of Hormuz, Iran striking back against U.S. allies.
8: President Trump insists gas prices will also fall as soon as the conflict is over.
9: Which I don't think will be very much longer. I don't know how much more they can take.
8: But the president warns he is not allowing the midterm elections in November to drive his decision-making on ending the war.
6: Fox's Jared Halpern at the White House. The president's former daughter-in-law, Vanessa Trump, in court with her boyfriend, Tiger Woods, as he pleaded no contest to two charges, including reckless driving, in a DUI case stemming from a rollover crash near his Florida home in March.
10: Now, at the time of the crash, Woods failed multiple field sobriety tests and had two hydrocodone pills in his pocket.
6: Fox's Dana Marie McNichol at the courthouse in Stewart. Prosecutors deny any special treatment.
10: The state attorney said Woods' case was difficult to prosecute because they had to prove he was impaired while driving. He said a doctor's report revealed Woods built up a tolerance to the pain medication.
6: Woods was fined $1,500 and his driver's license suspended for 5 years. However, he could still drive a golf cart in Florida where it doesn't require a license if you're at least 18. 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
1: Let's get it together, ladies. 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

Hands out. Look out. It's only me. It's only the Kimmer. But Pete Davis.

0: order. Let's see. There's an update here on the news sources here. He gave the official order. The judge in the Clancy trial case gave the Tui Rodriguez charge. For the second time, the jury came back and said, we can't agree. We are hopelessly deadlocked. And the judge then, for the second time, said, well, you need to go back and try harder, encouraging them with a pep talk to reach some kind of a consensus. So that obviously is the issue. I don't think the issue is whether or not I don't think anybody in that room is going to say that she should be found innocent or not guilty of any of anything. Clearly, so they're deciding among the three basic differences: first degree murder, second degree murder, chance of getting out, or the charge that she wasn't responsible and she has to go to hospital. And obviously, that's the last part of it that's that's coming to a problem. And I again. Social media and the news people also in talk shows, everyone on our morning show today and earlier today with us, is this case of this Clancy woman who murdered her children, is this the OJ case for women? And think about that, and what do you think? Is this the OJ case for women? One update is the woman named Dawn Light, 56-year-old woman. Again, I think we've lost a generation of women. Here's a woman, 56-year-old woman, who decided to go to the trial scene. She calls herself a crime junkie. She went to the Alex Murdaugh trial, for example. She calls herself a Clancy supporter. She supports the murdering mom. And this girl, this woman, 56-year-old Dawn Light, is a retired nurse, and she started taking pictures from her car of the jurors. She denied it, but the cops saw the, got her phone and looked at it and said, well, you were taking pictures of the people coming out of the building. She went to a restricted area, caught in the restricted area, and she could get 20 years in prison. She was released. It has a court case back next month. Could get 20 years. And the judge is warning people, you supporters or anybody else, you know, we're going to crack down on stuff. You aren't allowed to do that kind of stuff. And by the way, this woman who got caught taking the video is federal election records show that she's a donor to Act Blue. And she wanted to taint the jury. Clearly, she's another freaking liberal woman who's taken the side of the mom killer just on basic principle. And again, wondering whether this is the OJ case for women. Oh, by the way. I mentioned earlier today, I've never seen, now I haven't, obviously haven't been to the trial, I haven't seen the whole trial, but every bit of video that I've seen of the Clancy trial, I have never seen the woman, Clancy, open her mouth. I've never seen her turn to her lawyer, I've never seen her write a note to her lawyer, I've never seen her do anything but sit there. Well, apparently a few minutes ago, I got to find this part in the story now. Before the jury was brought into the courtroom again for the second time to say they're hung, or hanged, I guess. Before the jury was brought in, Clancy and her criminal defense attorney, Reddington, whispered together at the defense table. So she is speaking. She is not pretending to be in a coma, apparently, which is, a good sign. But anyway, once again, the judge has said, you got to go back and keep trying. And so we will find out whether that's true. Now, again, whether this is the
1: lawyer has stated that she cannot handle a retrial from an emotional standpoint.
0: That's the other thing. Again, yesterday he said, we're ready to go. If there's a hung jury, we're ready to go. So the prosecutor said ready to go. And then overnight, I think it was quoted, maybe it might have been this morning early. I'm not sure whether it was last night or this morning, Flounder. Her attorney said, yeah, she couldn't take this again. Who would want to?
2: I just saw a picture of the family together. I don't know how old the picture was. The two little ones look like little boys, and one looks like he possibly could know what was going on. The youngest one wouldn't, but the little girl looking straight at the camera knew exactly what her mother was doing to her. The whole time, this while she strangled, and she strangled all of them with a cord. That's just pure evil.
0: I can't. And again, if you knew,
1: and she did the oldest first.
0: Yeah. Well, then she went to the other, and then the one tried to struggle to get away because she saw what mom was doing and wanted. What happens when you tie a cord around a girl's? I can't even think about it.
2: It's not immediate.
0: She didn't shoot him in the head while they were sleeping. She could have shot him in the head while they were sleeping.
2: I don't care if you're crazy or not crazy. If you're capable of doing that, then you cannot be around anybody else.
0: Yeah. And if it isn't crazy, it's evil. And if it's so evil that you could do that, it's even worse than crazy. Because crazy, if you're not responsible, evil is just, you are responsible.
2: I forget the name, and someone sent me a story last night, or I saw it on Twitter. This happened in the 1950s where a woman killed all three of her kids.
0: Andrea Yates did it in the 70s.
2: Well, this woman drowned her kids.

0: in the bathtub.
1: Yeah.
0: I forget where it was.
1: That was Texas. Andrea
0: and
1: Yates
0: they took
1: did that.
0: Her to trial. No, I'm talking about this is 1950.
1: Okay, all right.
0: And she drowned her three kids in the bathtub. They took her to trial. They said she was insane. They put her in a mental institution. She stayed there a while. The doctors say she's fine. She gets out. The husband stayed with her.
1: Oh, boy.
0: The husband stayed with her. They had three more kids, and
1: oh,
0: she
1: my.
0: Drowned those three.
1: Oh,
0: kids.
1: Now that's oh, my God.
0: So the president, you know. I'm sorry. Once you do that, you can't be around anybody.
1: Yeah, there's no way. And again, I can't. I wonder whether there's somebody who lied about the, you know, the ability to come to a decision in a case like this, just to say there's something I could never convict her of that. And whether, you know, nine women and three men. And I wonder. And again, I'm being very sexist about this, but you know, well, here's why. Flounder, let's play that sound. I heard this morning. This is what we call the old MOS, man on the street. So you'll hear this woman doing an interview, asking people their opinion, men and women. See if you can tell immediately the difference in the answers that women give or girls give compared to what the boys or men give. Flounder, if you will, react.
2: The jury is deliberating on a verdict for Lindsey Clancy, and so we are asking people today whether or not they think that she's innocent or guilty.
3: I think she's innocent. I think if she was guilty, I think it needs to be a state of psychosis. She does not deserve prison time. Based on all the evidence I've seen, the time stamps just doesn't add up to... I don't think she had enough time to kill all three kids and harm herself.
4: Guilty.
1: Mr. Guy.
4: Sorry, I said it.
5: I think she's guilty, but I do think there's a lot of, like,
1: but
5: gray area. And I don't know, her husband seems sus to me.
6: I think she should be found guilty. From the little bit of research that I have done, I think her diagnosis, she said, I think it was a mental issue she was trying to blame it on. I don't agree.
7: She's guilty of the murdering part of it, but...
1: But
7: I do think that there's a lot of underlying mental health issues and, you know, women's health issues that need to be talked about with that trial.
8: Whether or not she did it from a state of sanity, she killed her kids.
7: Yeah.
8: Yeah, I mean, she shouldn't be walking free, probably.
2: Lindsey Clancy trial, have you guys been following it?
9: My girlfriend has. No. I know nothing about it, but she's on TikTok for like 3 hours in the morning.
2: What does your girlfriend say about it?
9: She thinks she's innocent.
2: What do you think?
9: I don't know enough about it. I just know what she says.
10: I wish I knew something about it.
7: The guilty party is like the medical system that failed both her and the children.
9: Hey, who yeah. is that?
2: She's on trial right now for strangling her three kids to death.
9: Wait, is this the lady who had postpartum?
11: I hope that Lindsey Clancy not only gets strapped to an electric chair, but that they lethally inject her three different times. And here's the crazy part about the Clancy trial, and I could go on for days in this. Two things. Number one, if you think that men are holding women to too high of standards, and your poster child is Lindsey Clancy, how low do you want the standard to be? The only thing we're asking she refrained from doing is killing the kids when her husband goes out to get her My Doll. Is that too much to ask for? Is that a Leviathan lift for you? Please don't kill the kids while we're out getting bananas. And number two, you can't have it both ways, okay? The same women that are standing outside of the court house railing on and on about how her husband should have intervened and taken control of her medications and, God forbid, involuntarily had her committed and separated from her children, would have been the same women who, if he had done that, would have said Handmaid's Tale.
2: Do you feel like men's response to this trial has been fair?
7: No. I don't think a man should have any say in it, honestly.
1: I don't think a man should have any say in it. Well, I mean, this is astounding.
0: Sorry.
1: We've lost a generation of women, of girls.
0: And there's not a whit difference between killing a kid at 3 and killing him at 9 months. There's
1: yeah,
0: not
1: please.
0: A bit of difference.
1: It's a lie.
0: But there are states in this country that are letting women kill their children at 9 months.
1: It's unbelievable.
0: Democrats.
1: I mean, Democrats. Seriously. And it's so natural. I mean, they were, you know, making it up. That's how they believed.
12: Apparently lady in Illinois has done something similar this afternoon. She killed her baby and then police were called and she was trying to harm herself.
1: Oh boy.
12: So you're now starting to have copycats.
1: Yeah. And you know this excuse.
12: And it's trending on TikTok where people are, moms are walking down the stairs and actually dropping their baby or throwing their baby.
0: Have you seen it?
1: Oh,
0: yeah,
1: God,
0: they're getting looks and views by walking around with their baby and then they switches with a doll. They throw it in the oven. They throw it in the dishwasher. They hit their head against a wall and they think it's funny.
1: It's just to be funny. It's just
12: for entertaining. It's to get clicks and likes.
1: Oh my
0: God. Yeah, to be famous.
1: Oh my God.
0: That the show should be taken away from these women.
1: Yeah, that
0: where's defects?
1: Yeah. I mean, comedy, free speech is one thing, but holy.
0: Can you imagine if you're at work and someone says, hey, your wife's just got a new Instagram
12: your husband
0: thing
12: sees
0: and you look
12: that?
0: At it and she's pretending to kill your kids at home?
1: Yeah. Throw them in the oven. Yeah, that's, oh my God. All right. Let's do sports. Good.
12: Nice transition.
1: Man. Please, anything.
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22: The State Ethics Commission has fined Keisha Lance Bottoms.
23: She accepted over $110,000 in contributions that exceeded legal limits,
22: violating campaign finance laws.
24: The commission's chairman declared,
25: it's an egregious violation of the act.
24: And the verdict from a former prosecutor,
26: it smells bad.
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28: If Mayor Bottoms wants her legacy to be too greedy to care, they're off to a great start.
24: Keisha Lance Bottoms, she's out for herself, not Georgia.
29: Paid for by Jackson for Governor, Inc.
1: All right, look out. On this day in 1978, Gloria Milagrosa Figueredo married El Fuego Cubano Emilio Estevan. Gloria Estevan and her husband married 48 years today. And now, holy crap, it's sports with Pete Davis.
0: NBA is just in, has been investigating the L.A. Clippers for supposedly using other companies to pay their players to get around the salary cap. They've been investigating that for a while. The Clippers are going to lose 5 first-round draft picks and fine $30 million.
1: Whoa! Those draft picks, that's going to hurt as much as anything. Yep. Holy cow.
0: It's the Clippers. What do you expect?
1: Man.
0: Braves played a day game in Washington, D.C. today. The 5-2 right-hander Brad Lord with his 3.75 earned run average for the Nationals against the 9-5 Grant Haholms for us with his 3.71 ERA. And it's great news as the Bravos win easily 9-0 to split the two-game series. It was scoreless until the top of the sixth inning when hot-hitting Sean Murphy strode to the plate.
1: And the pitch swung on, lifted to left field, pretty deep. Lyle going back. He climbs the wall, but it's not going to help. That goes out of here. Home run, Murphy. 3-0 Atlanta.
30: Yeah, he has been on a tear.
0: Yes.
30: Yeah, absolutely.
0: Joe Simpson on Sister Station 6A, The Fan. Murphy ending up with 4 RBIs on the day. And at the top of the seventh, Ronald Acuna Jr. blew the game open with this nugget of joy.
1: It's Ronald Acuna. Ronald with a high fly ball to left. That one drifting back. Lyle to the wall. It's reaching and gone! 3-run homer by Ronald Acuna. Back-to-back innings with a 3-run home run. And the Braves on top 6-0 as that one went up through the clouds over D.C. to deep left. Ronald rounding third base with his 200th career home run.
0: Yeah, number 200. Wow. It took him a while to get to 200 from 199, but he has done it.
1: Excellent.
0: Austin Riley had 2 RBIs, too. There was a rain delay. Holmes left after 3 innings with no hits and no runs allowed. Bullpen shut the Nats down after that. Braves currently have a 3.5 game lead over Philly heading into that big series in Philadelphia starting Friday night. The Phillies are playing in Arizona right now, and at last look, it is 0-0 in the 8th inning. So go Diamondbacks in that one. Before the game, the Bravos recalled reliever Eliezer Hernandez, who got the win today with 3 innings of relief, and option reliever Blake Burkhalter to AAA. Burkhalter made his big league debut last night. Blake's favorite song must be U2's One, because last night he pitched 1 inning, gave up 1 run on 1 hit with 1 walk and 1 strikeout.
1: Oh, that's not the other one. Okay.
0: To free up the 40-man slot for the returning Hernandez, the team designated reliever Hayden Harris for assignment. A.J. Smith-Shawver's struggles continued last night, going just 4 innings with 6 hits and 5 runs, falling to 0-1 in the loss. Ha-Seong Kim had 3 hits last night, though. Congratulations to Reds third baseman Eugenio Suarez. I should get that right, because now Eugenio is going to become an American. He passed his citizenship today, his test down in Miami. Born in Venezuela, about
1: as
0: to be
1: it
0: American.
1: Should be done. Doing it the right way, that's becoming
0: right.
1: a citizen.
0: Yeah, doing it
1: good
0: the right way.
1: Yeah, that's right.
0: That's right. There's an elephant in the room, and his name is Lane Kiffin. For the second time this summer, the magazine Vanity Fair has an article with Lane as the subject. In the first one, an interview, Kiffin went out of his way to trash Ole Miss and lie about the entire state of Mississippi to the point that, for the only time I can remember in my life, Mississippi State and Ole Miss fans agreed on one thing. Lane Kiffin is a douchebag. Now Vanity Fair has excerpts from a new book by John Talty, who's a man who has been covering Alabama sports for a long time. He knows his stuff. John's book is called Lane Being Lane, and it's a doozy. Let me give you some of the highlights here as I find it on my picks. Nick Saban said to one of his coaches when Lane was offensive coordinator at Alabama, "You've got to keep Lane away from the girls that are in college. Just Just keep him away from the sorority girls. Make sure they've graduated college or are working a job.
1: That's one of the headlines now, in the New York Post now about that story. That's it's getting to be a big lot of attention
0: hitting.
1: now.
0: Oh,
1: man.
0: Big time. That's right. His wife, Layla, and the kids never moved to Tuscaloosa with them, so he's there by himself, and he's going out at the bars. One of the Irish pubs there had to basically have a guy come pick up the golf cart that Kevin had left there the night before, and he called and told Josh Booty, your boy Lane's back in here asking where the hotties are. Where can you introduce me to the hotties?
1: Yeah, I mean, how is he going to get through that? Does anybody? I can't imagine what's going on at LSU, how they're going to deal with all this, if they do it all.
0: One friend said, I've seen him doing blank. That's like, you got to put your blank back in your pants.
1: Oh, my.
0: Yeah.
1: God, I mean,
0: that's what they got down there.
1: I haven't seen any reaction from LSU administrators or anything with the school or anything. Maybe it's too new, but
0: it's new. It's too new. Wow. And they'll defend him. Some journalist will come out with this story about Lane is a changed man, something like that.
1: Man.
0: He allegedly was tooling around Tuscaloosa with, say, his name was Joey Freshwater. Like Michael Vick's Ron Mexico. Terry Sabin heard about it from her friend, so she went to Nick. In 2017, radio host Clay Travis asked Kiffin directly about the Joey Freshwater nickname. Kiffin denied it as only he could, saying, I've used Jimmy Chestnut, but not Joey Freshwater.
1: Yeah,
0: I mean, he's done all kinds of things. He says he lost the Texas and LSU job because of what was going on.
1: Yeah.
0: That he got screwed his agent or whatever was going on. Said that working for Saban was like dog years. 3 years feels like 21. And Saban heard that, and was one of the reasons he decided to let him go before the national championship game, the week off.
1: Yeah, well,
0: which they lost to Clemson on the last play. Remember that?
1: Yeah.
0: It's from the new book Lane Being Lane by John Talty. And speaking of new books,
1: yes,
0: the brand spanking new edition, new edition. Well, I can't really. There we go.
1: Another board. Totally. We got totally on it.
0: Totally biased guide to Southern College football is out.
1: Yeah.
0: The third edition, and you can get it on Amazon.com. If you want to make fun of your brother-in-law who hates your team and your arch rival, buddies at work, your boss, whatever, your wife, whatever, you can make fun. You will find out things in this book about your team and other teams that you had no idea about.
1: There you are.
0: All I ask is you read the chapter last of your favorite team. Or don't read it at all.
1: And a totally biased.
0: That way you'll know I make fun of everybody's team, including my own.
1: Well, as you
0: and
1: should.
0: It's great for birthdays and Christmas.
1: As you should.
0: It's brand spanking.
1: Totally biased.
0: The totally biased guide to Southern College football.
1: There you go.
0: Can't really see anyway.
1: Excellent job. Yeah, that's right.
0: The camera only shows what it wants to show.
1: Yeah.
0: All right. It's not for the first week. And all proceeds going to the Pete Davis Home for Wayward Women.
1: Oh,
0: so
1: boy, that's
0: for a good cause.
1: Yeah, it could be on the board of directors.
0: With the Raiders. Raiders naming Kirk Cousins their starting quarterback for game one. This leaves only one team that has not named their starting quarterback. Guess who that is?
1: Well, let's see. Golly, I'm sure the Falcons are probably already. Oh, wait a minute now.
0: New Falcons GM Ian Cunningham spoke to the media today for the first time, basically, since being hired. And Ian says they have not made a decision yet. Great. More Falcons decisions decided by committee.
1: Yeah.
0: Don't tell me Arthur Blank's business model isn't still being used in Flowery Branch.
1: Yeah, how did they sign a camel?
0: Doing things by committee.
1: Yeah, good grief.
0: Yeah. Falcons running back Bijan Robinson led the league in scrimmage yards last season, now has claimed the number 3 spot in this year's NFL Top 100 list, a 59-spot jump from where he landed last year. He's the second Falcons player in the Top 100. He joins receiver Drake London, who is number 66. Players vote on this. So that's a good thing.
1: Yeah.
0: That's the players.
1: I think London ought to be higher. That guy's a highlight waiting to happen when he gets on the field, in my opinion. I think we need to use him more.
0: This year.
1: Yeah.
0: Tua Tagovailoa's wife has taken the blame for the unfortunate tweet that made it look like he was cheering himself on in an attempt to make him seem more popular and lovable.
1: Yeah.
0: She says it was her mistake, not his, and Tua does not own a burner account.
1: Praising what a great job he's doing.
0: Yeah. Said, we're behind you. Ever heard of Selena Powell?
1: I don't know. The name's familiar, but I don't know why, so I probably should say no.
0: You've been on OnlyFans, have you?
1: No. I have not been on OnlyFans. Yeah.
0: She's the Botox queen with the big yabahos and tats all over her body who flaunts it on OnlyFans.
1: Yuck.
0: Selena has been permanently banned from Hard Rock Stadium after she was kicked out of Friday night's Dolphins game against the Falcons in Miami. Witnesses say Selena became confrontational with stadium security after being asked to move her feet from a wall in front of her seat. She responded with, quote, shut the F up talking to me,
1: oh.
0: End quote.
1: Ah.
0: Security left her alone and went back to their chair.
1: Yeah, or.
0: Or. Sheriff's deputies showed up and assisted stadium security in removing her for disorderly conduct.
1: Yeah, grab her by the hair.
0: Notre Dame quarterback C.J. Carr and Texas quarterback Arch Manning, the favorites to win the Heisman Trophy. Odds at the sports books, it's wide open. Carr 7-1, listed slightly in front of Manning at 15-2 at DraftKings. And it's the longest odds for a Heisman Trophy favorite in the last 20 seasons. After that, you got Oregon's Dante Moore and Miami's Darian Mensah, both 11-1. Followed by Ohio State's Julian Sayin at 12-1, Ole Miss's Trinidad Chambliss at 13-1, and Indiana's Josh Hoover at 15-1, Georgia's Gunnar Stockton 21-1 to win the Heisman.
1: Huh. Well.
0: Yeah. It's September 2nd. We've already had two head football coaches fired. Buddy Stevens, the last chance coach from Netflix, was let go by East Mississippi Community College, made the mistake of calling out his bosses in the media,
1: uh-oh,
0: saying they were stupid, basically.
1: Mm.
0: Buddy has won five national NJCAA titles. And now Gardner Webb has fired first-year head coach Chris McCullough, pending the outcome of an ongoing investigation.
1: Uh-oh.
0: Don't know what he allegedly did, but this usually involves pants either on or off.
1: Yeah, uh-oh.
0: But we don't know yet.
1: Chicks.
0: Tiger Woods had his driver's license suspended for 5 years today after striking a plea deal in his DUI case. Pleaded no contest to reduce charge of reckless driving and refused to submit to a lawful test in Martin County Circuit Court in Florida. Woods also agreed to pay $1,500 in fines. The golf legend also found guilty of careless driving, a moving violation. Now, Thomas Bacadal, state attorney, defending his decision to accept the plea, saying he did what I think is right. Judge Darren Steele told Tiger that the suspended license is for the safety of the public. And if you were to drive for any reason at all, you will go immediately back to jail. Now, Bacadal said he's confident Woods would be spotted if he doesn't heed the judge's message.
1: Yeah.
0: Of all the people in the world who should not get behind the wheel of a car, it's one of the most recognizable people on the planet, Bacadal says.
1: Yeah.
0: What is not immediately clear, can Tiger drive a golf cart on the course? Bacadal says, I'm going to have to check on that.
1: Yeah. You know, I don't think I've ever heard of a drunk driving and an accident or running into another car. I think without any injuries of drunk driving and hitting a car for 5 years, losing your license. I mean, good, but 5 years losing your license. I don't think I've ever heard of a DUI case of a 5-year suspension.
0: Well. He's had so many incidents now, though. Not just in Florida, California.
1: I mean, again, he's reckless, and he gets away with it because he's Tiger Woods. You know, he almost killed himself when he ran over the freaking cliff because he was all screwed up, raced away from the hotel after a feud with somebody. Remember, that was a case when he went over the cliff because he'd had a fight with somebody when he left it was a hotel or a party or something, and he took off in a hurry because he was ticked off about something.
0: I didn't know. It's ticked off.
1: Horrible situation.
0: They're sports.
1: Excellent. Well, I have so much more. I got five sports birthdays coming up, and also a tribute to a special sports woman coming up here. Trevor Payton Flounder on 106.3. Here we go. Hump day,
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1: Oh, that's all over now, man. Sorry. I Flounder's got to tell me what I'm doing here. I'm sorry. I'll be better. All right. No sports.
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1: No, man. A little Grateful Dead.
9: Please don't dominate the rap, Jack, if you got nothing new.
1: And my daughter Jennifer was a deadhead. Of course, she was also a heroin and cocaine addict. She'd been clean for 23 or 4 years, so she's a hero to me. But Grateful Dead, my goodness. 1971, Grateful Dead's manager was arrested after he disappeared with $70,000 of their money. He was trying to get away from their singing. I think that's perfectly clear. Kevin, Pete, and Flounder, how's it going? Now we will do. I do have some sports birthdays, and I tease them, so I have to give them for you. Our sports birthdays, Pete Davis, include Lennox Lewis, Boxing Hall of Famer, 61. Eric Dickerson, goggles-wearing Football Hall of Famer, 66.
10: Falcon.
1: Jimmy Connors, 74-year-old Tennis Hall of Famer. Nate Archibald, Hall of Famer, 78-year-old basketball player. And Terry Bradshaw, Hall of Famer, football at 78. And had that series Better Late Than Never, running around the country with William Shatner and Henry Winkler and those guys for a while. Anyway, a bunch of sports birthdays. And one quick birthday, really just to give tribute to her, Diana Nyad, the famous swimmer, on this day when she was 64 years old, became the first person to swim from Cuba to Florida without using a shark cage for protection. 110 miles took her 53 hours, and because she didn't have a shark cage, she was stung like crazy by jellyfish and swallowed so much salt water she was throwing up the whole time. But she made it, and no one had ever done it without with wearing just, you know, gloves and stuff. So anyway, Diana Nyad. Now, one other thing, this is important, and I think we should give credit where credit's due. 1944. George Herbert Walker Bush, on this day in 1944, is a torpedo bomber pilot in the Pacific, World War II. His squadron's attacked by Japanese anti-aircraft guns. Bush was forced to bail out of the plane over the ocean. His squadron was doing a bombing mission on an installation of the island of Chichijima in the Pacific, heavy anti-aircraft fire. His engine got set on fire and ablaze. Bush managed to release his bombs, then went back toward the aircraft carrier before he had to bail out. Two other crew members died in the attack. After floating on a raft for several hours, a submarine crew fished a safe but exhausted George H.W. Bush out of the water. His bravery in action earned him a Distinguished Flying Cross. He had a similar call with a close call with death when he made a crash landing on water after a bombing run. A U.S. destroyer crew rescued him from the sea that time. He went back to San Jacinto, and continued piloting torpedo bombers and several other successful missions. His squadron suffered a 300% casualty rate among its pilots. George Bush Sr. also won 3 air medals and a presidential citation. Good grief, man was a hero. Kevin, Pete, and Flounder, 404-741-1230, 741-1230. This is a bizarre story. Let me see if I can find this story for you. And then we're going to talk about the flock camera thing again real quick. A Maine mother has been ordered by the state's top court in Maine not to take her daughter to church. The reason is the child's father said no. And he filed an order prohibiting the mother from bringing her daughter to the evangelical church. A Portland district judge ordered to give the 11-year-old's father the power to decide whether his daughter could attend the Calvary Chapel in Westbrook, Maine. The guy argued the church was a dangerous and harmful environment that caused his daughter at 11 to suffer from anxiety and panic attacks after hearing the pastor's teaching about the rapture. The good Christians will ascend to heaven at the end of the world, leaving non-believers behind. The attorneys argued the initial decision violated the mother's rights under the First and 14th Amendments. The case was argued before the Supreme Court, and the ruling says the order was hostile to her religion by referring to it as a cult, and the court found the child was harmed by decisions to expose the child to messages that characterized her as an enemy and seeks to persecute the child and her faith by being unwilling to prevent the child from receiving messages or take other steps to reduce the risk of alienating her from the mother. I mean, holy cow. So the father said, a Christian mom in Maine prohibited from taking her daughter to church, even reading the Bible for 2 years, said the Liberty Council. We're fighting for her right to raise her daughter in accordance with her Christian beliefs, and they will ask the U.S. Supreme Court to overrule the decision. What a case. The father says the kid's scared because of the evangelicals talking about the rapture, and I see his point. I mean, my daughter was freaked out about it, and it was true. Now, maybe if it's just a fight over fighting with his wife, I mean, or I don't, I mean, oh, cow. That seems... Yeah.
0: By the way, the Georgia Attorney General, Chris Carr,
1: is
0: encouraging SEC Commissioner Greg Sankey to take all measures available, including suspending or removing LSU from the conference if the Tigers roster their former NFL players this season.
1: You know, I can't imagine that there's got to be some reaction coming to Lane Kiffin. I mean, you can't. This is a national, international story now. The headline of New York Post is something like Lane Kiffin told to keep away from the sorority girls. I mean, holy smokes! Yeah. I mean, what are the money people going to do? The backers and the.
0: This is like the old days where the media would protect a president like JFK. Everybody in Tuscaloosa knew this was happening, and the media there did not report it.
1: Yeah. Well, that is, and those days are long gone, by the way, where the media would protect someone like JFK, and I'm surprised that they let it go this long. Well, now it won't go this long anymore. I mean, now everybody's got it. I mean, you shocked the hell out of me. I didn't hear it this morning, and when you first did that story, I said, oh, my God. And again, Vanity Fair is a commie magazine, but they have some great articles, and they do some great interviews, and they used to be a source of a serious entertainment back when we were doing our podcast. I got it for both of us anyway. Well, that's going to be bizarre. We'll see. All right. Kimmer, Pete, and Flounder, how's it going? 404-741-1230, 741-1230. Okay, here we go again. 3 Hall County deputies have resigned after they were caught misusing flock cameras. The 3 of them, a guy and a girl, both working for the sheriff's office in Hall County, were caught. The guy was asked by the girl deputy to do some investigating using the flock cameras to spy on some people they were looking for. Doesn't say who they were looking for, whether it was an ex-boyfriend or husband or whatever. And the third guy was already on administrative leave for harassing somebody on a phone, and then was under investigation for misusing the flock system. So here we go. Had been used it two or three times. Dozens of law enforcement officers have been fired. They abused the Atlanta-based company's Flock camera license plate tracking system. Hall County fired two investigators last week for the misuse. And again, three deputies have now been gone, kicked out, basically told to resign and got fired. And a former Indiana sheriff's deputy, the same thing, abusing the access to Flock cameras, stalking his girlfriend for a year. He faces a count of official misconduct as a felony-level misdemeanor. He listed his searches as city planning and traffic analysis. He found out that was a lie. They fired him, and then he drove to his girlfriend's house and admitted what he did. Oh. Now, a Flock camera safety guy says defends the technology as important public safety tool, helping officers solve serious crimes, find missing people, recover stolen vehicles, and support safer communities. Yeah, we support legislation and privacy, transparency, and accountability guardrails. There's got to be some way to stop the misuse or to make the punishment so bad that you don't have to kill the whole system. I mean, that would be stupid.
0: But look at all the safeguards we had on the FICA court, and they still abused it.
1: I know. I know. Well, and by the way, they got away with it. One, the major attorney, I forgot his name now, actually, who was lying to the FISA court and making up all, changing evidence and lying to the FISA court, he got promoted to the head of the FBI Bureau in Washington, if I'm not mistaken. And of course, we know that Gummy Bear and, what's his name and so forth, Peter Strzok or whatever his name is, were misusing everything and misusing the courts and lying to all this stuff. But I don't know. I mean, I'd hate to think of all the victims that were saved and then the misuse would destroy the whole company. I mean, the whole system. There's got to be a way to make, to stop the abuse without spoiling the good effects of finding criminals when they're stealing.
0: Well, your thing of making it a very large penalty
1: harder to
0: if
1: use.
0: They catch you.
1: Yeah. Well, cut off their arms. I mean, blind them. How about that? How about blind them so they can't see their girlfriends cheating on them? How about that? If you misuse a Flock system, they blind you. An even better idea. I hold everything. It's 5:45 already. I don't know.
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15: 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She thought she was paying very little in fees. We came in, did a full review of her portfolio. She was taking a great deal of risk, so much so that she in a good market was down like 15-20%. But then the thing that really put her over the top, the thing that she had no idea was, is she was paying about 4.5% a year in fees. It was an outrageous kicking the teeth to her. 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
1: I had a very interesting musical story here. On this day, 1968, Jimi Hendrix Experience released a cover of the Bob Dylan song All Along the Watchtower. Jimi Hendrix, 9 months after the original version hit the airwaves, and the song became Hendrix's biggest hit in America. It landed on the Billboard Hot 100 Top 20, and later it would influence Bob Dylan's live renditions of his own song. In a 1995 interview with South Florida Sun Sentinel, Bob Dylan described hearing Jimi Hendrix's version of All Along the Watchtower. Bob Dylan said, quote, "It overwhelmed me, really. He had such talent. He could find things inside a song and vigorously develop them. He found things that other people wouldn't think of finding in there."
2: It's a better version than Bob Dylan's.
1: I mean, isn't that amazing that he...
2: I mean, you can't say that about a lot of covers.
1: No, but that really, that's
2: almost
1: astounding.
2: Any cover.
1: Yeah. Kipper, Pete, and Flounder, phone calls take priority. Mark, first on the radio. Hey, Mark, how's it going? What's up?
18: Hey, how y'all doing today?
1: Yes, sir. Feeling great.
18: Good. Hey, I thought I was going to have to drive down there from Rome earlier and separate y'all, and then it hit me. They're already separated, so.
1: There you go.
18: Two things. Y'all yes, mentioned sir. Yesterday, yeah. Stevie Nicks and that song, Silver Springs.
1: Yeah. Mm-hmm.
18: That was actually supposed to be on the 1977 album Rumors, and it got voted off. They said it was too long.
1: Really?
18: And as Pete would say, you know, she just took it with lots of grace and didn't mind getting scorned.
1: Or,
18: you know, she brought it back years later. Actually, it was 20 years later. It was on, I think it's a live album called The Dance. And that's the year it won the Grammy.
1: I'll be darned.
18: Then. So she kind of got her thing.
1: Yeah,
18: Pete, I just sent you something on Facebook Messenger. You mentioned Selma Hayek. It was her birthday.
1: Yes. It's 60 years old.
18: Yeah. Well, she's on this, I guess it's a British talk show, Graham Norton. and all, and she mentions about doing something. She said, well, you know, she's sitting there with her sculpted body. My wife laughed at this, yeah. But she's sitting there, and she says, well, it's tough on me because I don't exercise. If you can see the two ladies sitting beside her, they looked at each other, and then they looked at her like, you lying.
1: I hate you.
18: It's more visual, so watch it, Pete. Like I say, I sent it to you on Messenger.
1: Yeah, cool, excellent. she's so beautiful. And she's funny. I mean, when she was on 30 Rock, I mean, she was a comedian, and I mean, she just played, she was a very talented and hot, woman. And I think she's happily married for a long time.
19: Yeah, it's an older guy. Yeah. He's rich. He's very rich.
1: Yeah, well, good for her.
18: Oh, she's what a surprise. Yeah. A rich older guy.
1: Yeah. I mean, there's
18: shocking.
1: A chance.
18: Anyway.
1: Hey, Mark, thanks, okay. Man. I appreciate it.
18: Y'all have a good one.
1: You're very kind.
18: Right.
1: And,
0: breaking news.
1: All right, breaking news.
0: Good news. Arizona just beat the Phillies 1-0.
1: Oh,
0: so
1: excellent.
0: The lead is now 3.5 games, which means going into the 4-game series this weekend, Friday through Monday, the Phillies will have to sweep to be in first place. Uh-huh. All the Braves have to do is win one game and they'll remain in first place.
1: And who are we playing coming up here?
0: The Phillies.
1: I'm sorry. I thought you meant there. In fact, I'm remembering earlier in the season, at some point, we were like 12.5 games up on the Phillies.
0: We were up a long, maybe not that many, but we were.
1: We were.
2: I think
0: double digits.
1: We were 12 or 13 ahead of the Phillies earlier in the season. Yeah.
0: They're a good team.
1: They are. So, this would be cool. If we were to take, I was nervous for a while there, but, who knows? I'm very positive about the Braves. I'm very positive about the Braves. Especially with people coming back and doing stuff and.
2: Got Riley hitting again.
1: Got
2: Acuna's
1: Austin
2: connecting.
1: Riley and, our catcher who could be a DH for that matter and, coming back to bat and stuff. So that's pretty cool. Now I think we have, Stacy hanging on there, man. Thanks for holding, Stacy. You're on the radio, man. What's going on?
20: Hey, Kimmer. Hey, Pete. Hey, Flounder. We were talking about the flock cameras earlier, Kim, and I believe the number that I've been tracking, I believe there's about 60 officers or law enforcement employees in Georgia that have either been fired, arrested, suspended, or...
1: I hadn't heard that.
0: One state.
1: 60?
20: One state.
1: Holy moly.
20: And DeSantis, I don't know if you guys saw this, but DeSantis has ordered them taken down
1: on
2: the state highway
20: in Florida.
1: Yeah, they're gone in Florida.
20: Yeah. You asked for a procedure that would prevent the abuse. It involves a reciprocating saw and an extended battery life.
1: What, to chop off their limbs?
20: Cut the cameras down is what I'm saying.
1: Oh,
20: and I don't
1: mean
20: to say that on the road. I know we don't provoke or, anybody to break crime, do crimes or anything like that, but people are fed up, man. It's at a point where it's just not cool. And we don't want to have a conversation about it. We had a conversation about this 250 years ago, right?
1: Thank you. Well, liberty and security are two different things, no question about it. And again, I accept the right that, and again, people are going to yell at me for doing this, but I will accept the right. I believe in the freedom to have a gun in this country, even though it means that someone has the right to misuse the opportunity to have a gun by killing me. And if somebody shot somebody in my family and I said, well, he had the right to do it, and I have the right to do it, too.
0: You believe that. But in this case, it's the cops who have the gun.
1: I know. I totally agree. All I'm saying is I would hate to waste a system that has saved people.
0: Yeah.
1: It has worked. So now we're going to have, now from now on, it'll never work. If we kill it and get rid of it, it'll never work again. It'll never save another life.
20: Power corrupts, Kimmer. And then this proves it right here. I would challenge you to do this. Right. And Pete, you may have more information on this. Go back and look at why the founders wrote the Fourth Amendment. What was the original reasoning behind it? If you look at that and understand it, then you'll see why people are really, really ticked off about this stuff.
1: Oh, I completely agree with freedom and liberty and the issues and everything else. All I'm saying is if there is a system that helps people, there ought to be some way to make sure it isn't abused. Well, let me ask you this. Do you think we should have any cameras like for school zones to catch people speeding on school zones?
20: That's fine. fine as long as it's just capturing that individual breaking that crime at that moment. I'm okay with that.
1: Okay,
20: and
1: now.
20: And that can be used in court, that's fine.
1: All right.
20: But it's the mass surveillance system. It's the fact that, Kimmer, if you ran your plate right now, any PD could tell you exactly where you've been for the last 30 days, everywhere, based on those systems.
1: Right. I understand that and I agree with it. I'm just saying I wish there were some way to make it absolutely foolproof where if you had to go looking in a flock camera date and time, you had to have a way to do it so that they knew exactly what you were looking for. And if there's an abuse of any kind of it, then you're gunning in jail and make it so bad that, people will not want to do it. Wouldn't be worth taking the chance.
5: I can live with that.
20: I hear you, but the if that you just mentioned is gone. The if has happened. The if is out the door. The box is open. If has already happened 60 times in Georgia.
1: Okay. Well, why can't we stop it now? Then we'll have no more of this, and then we can use the system to save babies being kidnapped. It just kills me that there are people. Oh my God, I've blown the whole day. Stacey, listen, I agree with you about the security and liberty. Hell, I mean, I was a Marine. I'm still a Marine in my head, so I understand this kind of security stuff. Anyway, I wish there were an answer to it. It's just silly to have a program that saves people and we can't use because of the abuse of it. It's just ridiculous. I don't know what the answer is. I don't know how we can stop it. I don't know. I wish we could.
20: I think the answer is take them down. We as human beings can't be trusted with it. We've proven that to ourselves.
1: Well, and let the bad guys get away with stuff that they wouldn't have gotten away with when it does.
20: Bad
1: when
20: guys
1: was
20: are
1: there.
20: Gonna bad guy, Kimmer.
1: I know.
20: That doesn't mean that the rest of us get to lose our
1: okay.
20: rights.
1: Right,
20: the
1: listen,
20: bad guys are gonna bad guy.
1: I thank you, man. We gotta go. I'm late for the break, but thank you. And again, here we go. And it's a great issue to talk about. Oh, Kimmer Pean Flounder, Christine, send me home, baby. Gotta go. You're killing me. And I owe you a Flounder's Funny. Hell yeah.
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22: Start again in the morning. I'm Lee Silicera, Fox News. After the fifth day deliberation in the Massachusetts trial of Lindsey Clancy ended without a verdict.
23: Superior Court Judge William Sullivan told the deliberating members on the jury he knew it was a long day, but let them know he's still confident they can decide this matter.
24: What I'm going to do is, first off, thank you for your time, your commitment. In this case,
23: the jury for the second time told the judge they could not come to a unanimous verdict, prompting the so-called dynamite instruction to push consensus. Defense attorney Kevin Reddington said why he thinks that could work.
25: It tells you common sense that, if you're in the majority, listen to the minority and vice versa, and I think they listen to that.
23: Day six of deliberations begins Thursday morning.
22: Fox's Colonel Scott, as Iran continues to pound its neighbors, President Trump says U.S. strikes on Iran won't continue for long.
26: The regime is getting weaker and weaker by the day, and at some point they're not going to be able to shoot so easily because I think the people aren't going to take it.
22: And the president predicts gas prices will fall as soon as the conflict is over, but also said he won't allow the midterms to drive his decision on ending it. In the House,
27: the joint resolution is not agreed to.
22: Lawmakers failing to advance a constitutional amendment that would cap the Supreme Court at 9 justices. The tally was 221 to 206. All Republicans voted in favor. Nearly all Democrats voted against. The NBA has suspended L.A. Clippers owner Steve Ballmer for 1 year. The team will forfeit 5 first-round draft picks from 2029 to 2033, and president of basketball operations Lawrence Frank has been banned for 6 months for violating the league's salary cap rules. 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
22: A years-long legal battle over former Army soldier Bo Bergdahl's desertion conviction has taken another turn.
5: The ruling reverses a 2023 decision that wiped away Bergdahl's conviction over concerns involving the military judge who handled his case. The appeals court says a federal judge didn't have the authority to overturn a court-martial judgment. Bergdahl pleaded guilty in 2017 to desertion and misbehavior before the enemy after walking away from his post in Afghanistan in 2009. He was captured and held for nearly 5 years before being released in a controversial prisoner swap. The latest ruling restores Bergdahl's conviction and sentence, including his dishonorable discharge. He received no prison time. Matt Murphy, Fox News.
22: Legendary golfer Tiger Woods strikes a plea deal.
6: The judge throwing the book at Tiger Woods. The golfer can't drive for 5 years. Part of the sentence imposed in Martin County, Florida, as well as fines and court fees. Attorneys for Woods and the prosecution reaching agreement on a plea deal. Tiger pleading no contest on charges of reckless driving and refusal to submit to a lawful test. He also pled guilty to a careless driving citation. Woods had

0: sites in 2023. I'm Lee Silasera. This is Fox News.
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I am Lydia Serrani filling in again for Jesse, who is spending time with his family. He's getting some much-deserved time off. There's a lot to talk about, the Lindsey Clancy case. The jury is still deadlocked day four. We've got illegals running wild, and they're killing people, and you got Democrats protecting them, Democratic socialists. The Democrats are turning on each other. But what I want to start with tonight is about the illegal alien crisis, right? Because once again, the Democrats are trying to stop the federal government, stop President Trump from fulfilling the mandate that was given to him by 80 million Americans, right? That's the majority of the reason why so many people voted for Donald Trump, because they were sick and tired of seeing this invasion, right? And it almost became a takeover. Could you imagine if it was Kamala Harris that won? Oh, this city's taking over. I mean, could you just imagine how different our country would be if Kamala Harris was elected? I know things are not perfect. I know we've got affordability issues, and a lot of people are not happy we're in a war with Iran, but my God, do you know how horrific, how much more worse it could be if we had Kamala Harris? President Trump is trying to right all of the wrongs the Democrats have done for many, many years. Let me give you some facts that I researched regarding the illegal aliens. So right now, we don't exactly know how many invaded our country. We don't know. And so God only knows how many terror cells there could be. But I'll tell you this. This is what we have definitively. I was looking it up online. More than 25,000 ICE detainers have been declined. So 25,000. Right? Between 2022 and February 2025, many of those detainers that were declined, they're violent criminals, people with homicide charges, homicide convictions. So not all of them are, you know, the media, they'll focus on that one, like, grandmother that's been here for 20 years and now she's being turned back to her home country. But that's not what we're talking about here. And guess what? I'm sorry, Grandma. You need to go back home, too, because you had 20 years to fix your papers and you didn't do it. So I'm sorry. I'm sorry. I don't have sympathy for these people. I don't. Get a lawyer. You've been here for 20 years. You should have gotten your paperwork settled. 52% of detainers were declined in California. In New York City alone, right, the first 6 months of 2025, first 6 months of 2025, 6,000 detainers were issued by ICE. Because let me tell you, here in New York City, the illegals are everywhere. They're everywhere. They're driving Ubers. I'm serious. You can tell. They're driving Ubers. They're doing the pedicabs. They're selling stuff on the streets. They're doing Uber. That's mostly the Uber Eats and all that other stuff. They're everywhere, right? And God only knows gangs. You see them. I mean, you see them with, I'm not being stereotypical. I mean, you know, these people are brand new to this country. I have no idea. 6,000 detainers issued by ICE. Guess how many were honored? Guess how many were honored? ICE, the federal government said, listen, we want to detain these 6,000 people. This was just in 6 months alone. We need to talk to them, evaluate, because we think we need to deport them. New York City honored zero of them. Zero of them. And here's the problem, because Reuters Ipsos, which is obviously a very left-leaning polling organization, 60% of Americans, that's not just Republicans, 60% of Americans believe that border control

0: is extremely important. 59% says enforcement of immigration laws are extremely important. 76% of Americans, this is both Democrats and Republicans, say we should hire more Border Patrol agents. 77% of Americans believe that we have a border crisis. And Marquette Law School, which again, left-leaning, 65% of Americans support ICE. 65% of Americans. That's why I am so disappointed. I am disappointed because I want, so, okay, I understand that the ICE agents, they got like 2,000 out of here in New York City, but we're talking about millions of people. There should be a massive ICE, like ICE raids all over this country, all over. You got the media, the fake news, hyper-focusing what they did with the Alex Pretty, right, in Minneapolis, and the Renee Good, you know, the lesbian with the lover and the kids with the cigarette, and go, honey, go, and she tried to run over the federal agents with her vehicle, and they shot her and everything. They hyper-focus, right, on those specific incidents. But what about the 41 people that were killed over the weekend in Chicago? You want to talk about immigrant lives. You want to talk about lives of people of color, right? You want to talk about people who live in marginalized communities. What about the 41 people? They were mostly people of color that died. And guess who killed them? Other people of color. Every single weekend, dozens of black people are killing other black people in Chicago. Nobody cares. Nobody cares. The media doesn't cover it. Nobody cares. Right? In New York City, black on black crime. The number one killer of a black person is another black person. Why don't they talk about that? How it's culturally acceptable, right, to not have a father in that community. It's culturally acceptable for young people to have babies and out of wedlock, and there's no two parents in the home, and it's a grandma, broken homes, and the drug epidemic. They don't focus on that stuff. But let's focus on this, like, one white guy he was a nurse. I'm talking about Alex Pretty, right? He was a nurse, and he was just he was a martyr for the movement, right? We're going to interview his parents and how dare the ICE agents kill him after he spit on us, went up to the federal agents with a gun and kicked their taillight. So that's the problem, because whoever controls the message controls the masses. The media controls the message, and the message controls the masses. And that's why it's so important. What did Hitler do, right? What did Hitler do? He controlled the propaganda. It's all propaganda. These left-wing news organizations. That's why it's important to listen to shows like this one, the Jesse Kelly Show. It's extremely important. And then you have governors like Kathy Hochul, right? Kathy Hochul and the mayor of New York City, Zohran Mamdani. Listen to what they say about ICE. Blatantly lying about them. Clip number two.
1: That these individuals are about to be released and they should be deported. That's always been our policy for decades. You know what? Sometimes they don't even show up. ICE doesn't even do their job. They don't care. So I'm not buying what they're selling here.
2: What we are seeing, however, from ICE is an attempt to criminalize the very fact of being an immigrant. And we are seeing a terrorizing of immigrants across our city and, frankly, across our nation.
0: Lies, lies. I can tell you myself, my mother's an immigrant. I know plenty of immigrants. Nobody's being terrorized. If you're here illegally, I don't care. You broke the law, you face the consequences. Tom Homan, Border Czar, was asked for his response to Kathy Hochul and Zohran Mamdani. Here's what he said, clip three.
3: Look, you know, but first of all, Hochul's lying, stone cold lie. This past year, over 13,000 detainers weren't honored. So she says she cares about, you know, working with ICE on criminal alien public safety threats. 13,000 detainers that weren't honored. And also, she just signed legislation that says local law enforcement can't work with us. She ended the 287G programs, and she no longer allows us to rent beds from local sheriffs. So these, you know, the 2,200 aliens we arrested, many of them we moved out of state immediately. We don't have a bed here in the state.
0: I mean, and also Kathy Hochul, she threatened cops. She threatened law enforcement that if they, local law enforcement, state law enforcement, that if they cooperate with federal authorities, they're going to be subject to penalties. They could be under arrest. So she's not threatening the people charged with homicide and robbery and rape, or people that are just here illegally, actual people that broke the law. This is a governor of New York threatening law enforcement if they dare cooperate with federal authorities. That's how sick and twisted stuff has become here. That's why you have innocent people. You saw it in New Jersey. Just recently, this woman was walking across the street with her baby in the stroller, the toddler, and they got hit and run, right, by an illegal alien. So coming up around 6:30, we're going to speak it to Marcus Coleman. His daughter, Delilah, she suffered a catastrophic injury after a guy that should not have been here in this country, an illegal alien, was behind the wheel of an 18-wheeler truck and slammed into their car. Right. So we're going to talk to Marcus Coleman. He also testified before Congress. We got a lot to discuss. I'm Lydia Serrano. You can follow me on Newsmax at 5 o'clock on Saturdays, Sundays at noon. And you can follow me on social media at Lydia News, L-I-D-I-A-N-E-W-S. 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
12: Yes, sometimes even I, the talkmaster, run out of my own personal wisdom to share with you. When that happens, I plagiarize, I steal, I go somewhere else and tell you some smart things that other people said, like these. The difference between stupidity and genius is that genius has its limits. Oh, boy, if we learn that, who destroys you once will destroy you 1,000 times. You don't have to drink the whole sea to realize it's salty. The truth sounds like hate for people who hate the truth. Brilliant, just brilliant. If you want to keep something concealed from your enemy, don't discuss it with your friend. Always listen twice. First to what is being said, then the second time to who said it. Never approach a goat from the front or a horse from the back or a fool from any side. I like this one. The sheep will spend its entire life fearing the wolf only to be eaten by the shepherd. Here's one for my friends on the left. Friends on the left. Yeah, right. When a clown moves into a palace, he doesn't become a king. The palace becomes a circus. And my favorite. Yep, I saved the favorite for last. When you're dead, you don't know you're dead. The pain is felt by other people. The same thing happens when you're stupid. Oh, so true. So true. Okay. The wisdom of others. And I'm Neil Bortz, Extra 106.3.
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0: 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My girl Maureen just texted me to remind me that Secretary Duffy, he announced an emergency shutdown of 110 commercial driver licenses schools, which account for more than 5,000 of the drivers who have failed English proficiency tests. We've got these guys with these death machines, right? Because that's what these 18-wheelers are. They could kill numerous people, right? Just these giant trucks. And these guys can't even read. They don't know the language. They can't read the signs. They could hit overpasses. God only knows the kind of damage they could do. This is insane what has happened to our country. And the fact that this isn't more of an issue, the illegals that are in our country, I just forget about the whole cultural aspect of it, that they don't, a lot of them are not assimilating and the whole Muslim thing and all that. Put that aside. We're talking from a safety perspective. They should not be on the road. They should not be driving these giant trucks, right? And we don't know who they are. We don't know who they are. Do you really think our background system is compatible with, say, Nigeria? So somebody could come here from Nigeria and say, yeah, I'm a law-abiding citizen and I'm coming here seeking asylum because they're going to kill me back in Nigeria. Meantime, the guy could be a serial killer. He could have just been released from a prison there or an insane asylum. We don't know. That's why there's a process in place. There has to be a system of checks and balances and law and order. And background checks, you wouldn't let just a random person into your home, would you? You lock the door at night. This is all common sense. Yet somehow, some way, we've lost our way as a nation. And then we sit around and we're wondering, like, why everything's gone to, you know? Why do you think? And then our taxes, everything is going up, and our roads are messed up. And yet we're paying billions of dollars for illegals because they're coming here and they can't get the job. They're living on welfare. They've got the vouchers. We're still paying for their living costs. We're paying for their education. We're paying for their medical. You name it. You say, okay, say I go to the emergency room. They're going to ask me, right? You guys all know this. They're going to, you go to the emergency room. It's really expensive. You're going to give them your insurance card. And if you didn't meet your deductible, God only knows how much you're going to spend. I remember a few years ago, my daughter was throwing up really badly. So she's 9 now. So I want to say she might have been like 5 years old. And we bring her to the emergency room because she kept throwing up so much that there was blood in the vomit. And I freaked out. And it was bright red, so I was like, okay, it's probably from like her throat, you know, because of the irritation, but you don't know. There could be, God only knows what's going on. You see blood in your 5-year-old's vomit. You're going to rush them to the emergency rooms. This is during the day. So we go to the emergency room, my husband and I. They take a look and they said, yeah, it looks like it's just her throat's really irritated because she had some sort of virus. And it's probably from her throat, the blood. And it's just a stomach bug. And that's why she's throwing up. So they gave her an IV. Did they even give her an IV? I'm trying to think. No, they just gave her Zofran. You know, Zofran, just like and it melts in your mouth. That was it. They didn't even give her an IV. That was it. Nothing else. And then they discharged us. So she was there for like maybe 2 hours because they took us right away because it was during the day and it was quiet and nobody else was there. And then, you know, you're throwing up blood. So we were there for maybe 2. I get a bill for like $5,000. No joke. $5,000. I was able to call the medical and the way you do it is you ask them for a detailed bill to break it down because then it's an emergency room charge, $4,000. And I got it all the way down and everything, but that's besides the point. Meantime, illegals, you know them, they can just walk in and nothing happens. They don't have to give a social security number. They don't even have to give their name. They don't have to give a driver's license because they have to treat them. If somebody walks in, they have to treat you. Now, if I tried to pull that and say, no speak English, no habla inglés, you know, would they believe it? Would they buy it? Probably not. God only knows. No, we need your license. We need this. So it's this disparity in treatment that you almost feel like you're being penalized for having a job, paying your insurance costs, paying for that deductible, paying for everything. I mean, it's not right. You're like, I'm better off not having a job. I'm better off living off the government. It's not fair. It's not fair. And that all of that adds up. All of these illegals that are here, it all adds up. So Kathy Hochul, who is the governor, again, of New York, she is the poster child of being an idiot. She is probably going to be the poster child for people that say they want to repeal the 19th Amendment that allows women to vote. I mean, this woman is such a moron. She only got into office default because Cuomo got busted. They kicked his butt to the curb. And so she's now the governor of New York. And then she actually won her election and she's trying to run again. It's mind-blowing to me that anyone would vote for this woman, because the cost of living has skyrocketed. The quality of life has plummeted here in New York. And here's another lie she's telling again about Donald Trump. Clip number five.
1: Trump is defunding the police, defunding the NYPD intelligence analysts who foil the attacks, defunding the brave members of FDNY who run into the fire while the rest of us are running out, defunding the National Guard, the units who protect the major transit hubs, defunding bomb squads, defunding police departments and sheriff's offices from Long Island to Westchester to Buffalo.
0: She's a liar. She's a liar. And where is the news about every single one of these illegals caught smuggling humans and drugs, right? You know, we hear about these stories and then they die in the sweltering heat in the back of the cab of the truck. Every single one of these illegals that were smuggling people and drugs, they received commercial driver's licenses from a blue state. So sanctuary policies are not only endangering Americans, they're not only endangering illegals and immigrants and children, they're killing them. They're killing them, and nobody cares. Nobody seems to care but us. The Democrats, they don't care. They literally say during these hearings that they can't be bothered, that it's a waste of time. Now, coming up, we'll be talking to Marcus Coleman. His daughter was catastrophically injured by an illegal alien behind the wheel of an 18-wheeler. His daughter, Delilah, will never be the same. So we'll talk to Marcus. And I just wonder, like, what's it going to take? What's it going to take? What's going needs to happen to these Democrats for them to wake up and say, you know what? Even if it costs me a couple of votes, I'm going to do the right thing. Where is their humanity that they need to save lives and their duty is to the American people and not illegals? Again, I'm Lydia Serrani, filling in for Jesse Kelly. You can follow me on social media at Lydia News, L-I-D-I-A-N-E-W-S. We'll be right back.

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2: Fox News, I'm Tom Graham. The jury excused for the day. In the Lindsey Clancy murder trial, earlier they told a judge for a second time they could not agree on a verdict for the Massachusetts mother. Defense attorney Kevin Reddington says he doesn't have any expectations.
3: I would have no idea. I mean, that's up to them. It's their stamina, and they're just amazing people.
2: Clancy has admitted to killing her three children, but the defense argues she's not criminally responsible because she suffered from postpartum psychosis. A new hurricane has formed in the Pacific Ocean and could threaten Hawaii. Fox's Jill Nato.
4: Hurricane Lowell is now churning in the Pacific Ocean as a Category 5 storm. It's a few hundred miles south of Hawaii, and it's packing winds up to 160 miles an hour. The National Hurricane Center says the island chain is already feeling swells from the storm.
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0: Kelly Show. I am Lydia Serrano, filling in for Jesse. You can follow me on social media at Lydia News, LIDIANEWS. And we are still, we're going to talk to Marcus Coleman in just a bit. He was on a plane. He's deboarding, and we'll talk to him momentarily. So don't go anywhere. He has a great story for us. Now, Senator John Fetterman, I know we kind of ragged on him, right? About, you know, he had a stroke and he was with the way he dresses, with the sweatpants and this and that. And we talk a lot about the Democrats and how they're destroying our republic and everything. But I swear, like the guy had brain damage and he's the only one that knows what he's talking about. Listen to what he said about democratic socialists, right? These democratic socialists, it's just a fancy way of them. They're basically communists, that they used to lie about being communists, remember? And now they're not lying anymore. Now these people are out and proud about being communists. They want to destroy the middle class. They want to destroy the white family. They want to destroy the family structure altogether. They want to make the government your god. They want to overthrow the government, basically. But Senator John Fetterman, I feel like he's the only Democrat that has any kind of common sense. Clip number 7.
1: Like this, the DSA, they're deeply anti-American. They're deeply anti-capitalism. They're deeply anti the American way of life. But when you look at the kind of individuals that are actually in the DSA, you know, they're living in a house that their dad bought it for $1.5 million and they're refurbishing it for another million or more. And they want to impoverish middle class whites and, you know, seize all the production. So absolutely, you know, I would think every single Democrat should condemn the DSA. This is not like a big tent situation. They should have their own entire party and run alone as the kinds of communist and socialist and anti-American party that they are.
0: And that was Senator John Fetterman. Where's the lie? He's exactly right. Let them have their own party. It kind of reminds me of like the LGBTQ. Why are trans people involved in LGBTQ? Why are people that have gender dysphoria, have some sort of major mental problem, that think that they can cut off their ding-a-lings and suddenly become women or inject themselves with something that they can change their sex? Like, clearly mentally ill people. Why are they thrust into the whole lesbian and gay thing? That I don't understand, because like Bruce Jenner, he became he's a woman according to him, which you can't, obviously we know that, because we know biology, right? You can't change your DNA. So but he still likes women, so he's not even gay. So I don't even understand that. And that's what I feel like with the Democrats, the Democratic Socialists. It's just, they're not Democratic Socialists. A Democratic Socialist, that's an oxymoron. So why are they even a part of the Democrat Party? They shouldn't even be in it. They're complete opposites. If anything, they should have their Communist Party. And meantime, you have these Democrats that are pandering to the left. They're pandering to not only the Muslims, they're pandering to this 0.00 percentage of the woke population, specifically when it comes to the white liberal women, right? If you look online, again, I talked about this extensively, about the Lindsey Clancy case, not so much as the case itself, but how it's a case study in the white woman and how they're destroying society. Right? They're destroying our country. And I can say that because I'm a white woman myself. And it's women my age in the late 30s, 40s. This is who's destroying this country, that we think we know better. We bought into the big lie. I didn't, obviously. We don't need the man. I'm going to focus on my job and I'll focus on my career. And then all of a sudden, they think they can do it all on their own. Then they say, oh, I want to have a baby. Then they can't have a baby, right? Because after 35, your fertility rates drop. They go to get the IVF. That doesn't work. And so they're miserable, right? They're in their 40s, they got nobody, and so they're angry, right? And they're defensive, and they blame everybody else for their problems instead of looking in the mirror for the choices that they have made, right? And so that's what's happening here, right? And so I just feel like the white woman is destroying this country, destroying our republic. They're the ones who are picking these stupid candidates, right? They're the ones out there, the keyboard warriors online, and they're the woke They're the woke portion of what we are seeing in our society. And then you've got these loser men, these beta men. See, back, see, I feel like women, we were always, too compassionate for our own good. Not me though, cause I'm pretty hardcore. Like I can separate my emotions from my common sensibilities, and I don't allow my emotions to override what I know is right and wrong, but I'm a different kind of girl. So that's okay. But a lot of girls, a lot of women, they do get allowed their emotions. They feel sorry for someone, and you can't feel sorry for certain things. You have to use your logic and common sense. And even if it's the hard thing to do, but then the problem is that's always been the case, right? And that's what makes us great mothers. That's what makes us loving. But the problem is you can't be like that all the time. It's not good for business. It's not good for law and order, but we had men, right? You have men that kind of pushed back on these women and, you know, and said, no, you're wrong. And, you know, and that's, I feel like that's what kind of happened. Like you had like the men and the women, and it kind of balanced out in that way, right? But now you have men that are betas. You have men that are allowing the wife to wear the pants in the family, right? That are allowing the wife to take control over the household, that are demeaning the men, that are emasculating the men. And then see, women marry these type of guys, right? Because the guy does everything that she wants him to do, but then she doesn't want to sleep with him anymore because he's not a man anymore, right? And then she ends up cheating on him anyway. That's why you got to let the guy be the guy in the relationship. I'm a married woman. My husband is the man of the household. What he says goes. And at the end of the day, I defer to him. And that's not me being like a less than of a woman. I'm the foundation of the home because I'm the mother. As you know, the mother is the foundation of every home. But at the end of the day, he's the captain of the ship. So my point is, you have Democrats like Senator Ed Markey. He just won the Massachusetts Democratic Senate primary. This guy is 80 years old. 80. First of all, he's just some old fart that I'm not saying 80's old, okay, because my father died at 84, and for me, that felt like it was too soon. But at that point, 80 years old, why are you getting into politics? Get a life. Go spend time with your family. But listen to what he said, what his number one priority is going to be. And that is why I'm saying this guy is beholden to the woke portion of the Democrat Party, which basically is now being taken over by this woke nonsense. Clip one.
2: Slash, we will not sit by as you demonize our LGBT plus and trans communities. We must pass my trans bill of rights. Trans rights are human rights.
0: Oh my God. That's his number one priority. And so this is Massachusetts. And meanwhile, I just told you that 41 people were shot. Right? They were shot over the weekend and that's Chicago. That's Massachusetts and Boston. That's another sanctuary city. Crime. I mean, you name that, that's trans rights. Trans rights, that's your priority, loser. That's your priority. And then you see these like young men that are standing behind him and they're clapping like, trans rights, cut off your penises. Yeah. Yeah. Yeah. Because it's bad enough that we're such betas and losers, we might as well cut them off. Let's just be done with it. They should just be done with it. If you are a man and you are dating a liberal woman, you need to break up with her immediately. I'm telling you right now, you will have no life because it's just, it's an unnatural way of living, right? It's unnatural to like have a woman act like this and do the things that the women are doing and support a person like Lindsay Clancy, right? Cause that's what they're doing. They're lionizing that woman. They're making her into a hero, right? That she strangled to death her three kids. It's insane. It's insane. And of course they're all Democrats. They're all libs. That's the liberal logic for you. All right. I'm Lydia Serrani. You can follow me on social media at Lydia News, LIDIANEWS. I got some good memes and videos there. And you can also watch me on Newsmax Saturdays, 5 p.m., Sundays at noon. When we come back, we'll be talking to Marcus Coleman, talk more about sanctuary cities and the Democrats. Don't go anywhere.
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0: Welcome back to the Jesse Kelly Show. This is Lydia Serrani filling in for Jesse. We got some breaking news I'm following right now. Multiple people, including two police officers, are victims of a shooting in downtown Minneapolis. So multiple people, two cops, victims of a shooting there. So there's an active shooter incident there in Minneapolis. So as soon as I get more information, I'll bring it to you. Yes, you can take the girl out of the newsroom, but you can't take the news out of the girl. With us now, I want to talk to Marcus Coleman. He is a very strong, brave man. His daughter, Delilah, in June of 2024, she's only 5 years old when an 18-wheel tractor trailer slammed into their stopped vehicle that she was riding in at roughly 60 miles or more. The truck driver is an illegal alien who had been issued a commercial driver's license in California. If you remember Marcus and his daughter Delilah, Trump highlighted them during his 2026 State of the Union address. So Delilah is, thank God she's learning how to walk, but she suffered multiple skull fractures, severe traumatic brain injuries, suffered a broken femur. She spent 3 weeks in a coma. And now you, Marcus, you're pushing for Delilah's law. Tell us first about Delilah. First of all, tell us about Delilah, how she's doing, and talk to me about Delilah's law.
1: Hello. How you guys doing? Delilah's law, Delilah's doing a lot better now. Unfortunately, she's had another surgery, August 3rd. So she's about a month out of surgery. They had to go back in her skull because bone flap that she had in there was deteriorating a little bit. So they had to go inside there and do a bone graft, and everything turned out well from that. So she's doing therapy every day. She goes from 10 a.m. to 3 p.m. Monday through Friday for physical therapy, occupational therapy, cognitive rehabilitation, and education. So her day is pretty packed every day, you know. As far as the Delilah law goes, right now we're just focusing on getting ELP mandate, getting illegal truck drivers off the roads, getting safer people to fill those seats that the truck drivers will be vacating, and we're also going after companies that employ them. So right now we also introduced what we call the Delilah standard, which we're asking trucking companies to adopt. We're asking states to adopt it also, which will start impounding the semi-trucks of non-domicile CDL drivers as well as chameleon carriers.
0: Right. And you know, you testified before the House Judiciary Committee regarding sanctuary city laws, and you basically told off Democrats. You said to them, you know what, now you care because the cameras are on you, you're standing up on your soapbox, but why do you think it is that Democrats are not fully comprehending? Do they not fully comprehend? Do they not care? Do they just want votes about how devastating the impact is of illegal aliens in our country, especially those that are getting behind the wheel?
1: Well, my view on the Democratic Party, and it's not for all Democrats. You know, there's some mm-hmm, things mm-hmm. that the Democrats have that I agree with. There's some things that the Republicans have that I don't agree with, you know, mm-hmm. and that's just the way life is. But yep. My view on these Democrats that we're dealing with is that they sit here and they want to stack their votes. So they do whatever the minority wants. That way they can stay in office. They can stay in control. And that includes dealing with illegal immigrants. That's why they don't want to get voter ID. That's why they don't want to sit there and start closing the borders, because they know that these people are the ones that are going to keep voting for them to get in office. If we were to get voter ID, the Democratic Party would almost supposed to cease to exist as far as the political portion of it goes. They're at Congress and everything like that. So it's a thing where if you're able to not have voter ID, the Democratic Party will always thrive. The minute voter ID comes in, the Democratic Party is going to fail tremendously.
0: Well, you bring up a good point. I want everyone to take a listen to this. Trump, he spoke about the Save America Act, which the primary focus of it is for people to have voter ID, which I don't understand why anybody be against it, because you can't get into anywhere, any kind of function, you know, except maybe a movie theater without an ID, right? And yet they're against it. Listen to Trump. He gave a phone interview and he said it has to pass or we'll never have another Republican president again. Clip 6.
2: If the Republicans aren't smart, You'll end up with Puerto Rico, where, by the way, Republicans get 3% of the vote. Washington, D.C., Republicans get 3%. Right. So it's not like you're going to turn it over. It's radical left ideology. And you'll have four more senators, and you'll have 8 to 10 more congresspeople, and you'll never, ever have an election. Because you'll have the electoral vote will be, you know, increase the votes. You will never have... I'll be the last. Think of it. I will be the last Republican president if that happens.
0: Again, we're talking to Marcus Coleman. He's the father of Delilah, who was catastrophically injured by an illegal alien truck driver. Marcus, you brought up a great point about voter ID. What do you make of what the president said right there?
1: No, I 100% agree with it. I mean, it's almost like we're an endangered species if you think about it. We can't. There's no way that American citizens can stand up by the masses against illegal immigrants. It's just impossible. There's way too many of them. So if we were to get voter ID, as you said, you know, you can't go anywhere without ID. I mean, I just landed here in Vegas right now, you know, and anything I'm going to do over here, I have to have an ID. But to sit there and make a decision for our democracy, you don't need an ID to do that. That doesn't make any sense at all. You know, every single thing we do here in the United States requires some form of ID. If somebody comes to your house, and, you know, they're sitting there, hey, you know, we're here to install your refrigerator or whatever. They have some sort of badge that identifies who they are. That way you know who it is you're dealing with. And we're going to allow people that we don't know who they are to sign an affidavit to say that, hey, you know, we are legal citizens. They're already breaking the law by being in the United States illegally. Why wouldn't they sit there and take it a step further by putting ink on a piece of paper?
0: It really is incredible. So, Marcus, thank you so much for joining us. If you can stay on with us, I'd love to have you back on at the top of the hour. We can call you back. And so,
1: yeah, 100%.
0: All right, thank you. So, Chris will call you back. Thank you, Marcus Coleman. We're going to talk to you at the top of the next hour. We're talking about illegal aliens, sanctuary cities, and the crisis, and the Save America Act. Because if we don't act now, if you don't have a secure election, do you even have a republic anymore? Again, I'm Lydia Serrani, filling in for the one, the only Jesse Kelly. You can follow me on social media at Lydia News, LIDIANEWS. We'll be right back.

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4: This is a Fox News alert, a shooting in downtown Minneapolis. I'm Lisa Lacerra. Multiple victims, including two police officers who were wounded in a shooting at an apartment building in downtown Minneapolis. No information on the exact number of victims or their condition. The shooter is reportedly dead. Minnesota Governor Tim Walz said in a post on social media, the state officials are on the ground helping local law enforcement respond. A fifth day of deliberations for the jury in the Lindsey Clancy trial ends with no verdict. They're determining whether the Massachusetts mom is criminally responsible for the deaths of her three children.
5: Just after lunch today, the jury of nine women and three men sent a note to the judge saying they are still deadlocked. Judge William Sullivan then read the Tui Rodriguez or dynamite charge, a final instruction urging the jury to reconsider their positions. This is the last time the judge can force them to deliberate. If they remain deadlocked, it can end in a mistrial.
4: Fox's Brian Yenis in Plymouth. Clancy had admitted to killing the children, but her defense says she suffered from postpartum psychosis. The prosecution says she knew what she was doing. After this latest round of strikes on Iran, President Trump indicating the U.S. has no plans on escalation, saying the U.S. took out all the new equipment Iran attempted to build.
6: We've controlled and we are controlling the Hormuz Strait. We are bringing lots of boats out every day with millions of barrels of oil.
4: The president saying the price of gas will come down once the conflict is over. The FBI is investigating a report that millions of American driver's licenses were exposed online. Earlier this week, an independent journalist said he discovered a site on the dark web selling digital scans of millions of licenses from people in the U.S. and Canada, and that he confirmed the authenticity of the data being sold with nine people. 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
4: A court appearance for one of the accused ringleaders in the Penn State cocaine ring.
9: Agostino Abatello has been denied bail before, but after a court appearance, he managed to get out of jail on $250,000 bail. His attorney, Philip Masorti, spoke to reporters after court.
10: I think we saw the real true Center County justice at work. It's my pleasure to represent Augie Abatello and his family.
9: Police say he's among about 13 people involved in trafficking cocaine through two fraternity houses near Penn State. Abatello and another suspect, Thomas Robinson, are said to have led the group. And Thomas's father, Paul Robinson, is charged with hindering apprehension by trying to conceal drugs and cash. Jill Nato, Fox News.
4: Army Secretary Dan Driscoll, who announced earlier this week he's resigning, now says his last day is tomorrow, but he offered no explanation for why he's leaving. Driscoll, a friend of Vice President Vance, has clashed with War Secretary Pete Hegseth over recent high-ranking officials leaving the Pentagon. Job growth by private employers slowed last month.
11: There were 38,000 new private sector jobs in August in the National Employment Report from payroll processing company ADP. It's fewer than in July, the slowest pace of job creation since January, and weaker job growth than expected. Base pay rose 3.2% from a year ago, though ADP says pay growth has been slowing for the past 4 years. Manufacturing, professional services, and information companies shed jobs, though education and healthcare, construction, and leisure and hospitality jobs increased. The only region where jobs declined was in the West.
4: Fox says Jenny Casola. Wall Street stocks rose as big tech companies and steady oil prices helped boost the market. The Dow gained 295, the Nasdaq up 118.

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1: And again, when I say Hillary Rodham Peace Stinky Fart Cabbage, that's because John Podesta described her that in documents that were released many, many years ago, that you better, if you want to 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

0: and I, filling in for the one, the only Jesse Kelly, who's spending some much-needed time off with his family. 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I've got some memes up there, and I posted something about, I'll be getting into it, about the Lindsey Clancy case and what the difference is between men and women and the Democrats and socialists. And also what's striking to me is about the liberal woman. This I talked about, it was the overarching theme of yesterday's show, of suicidal empathy, this kind of false compassion where we have more compassion for the killer versus the victim, for the mugger versus the mugged. And we're seeing it time and time again with the illegal alien crisis that we're having across all this nation. I just saw there was a drag queen fundraiser for illegal aliens. They were forced to cancel it. And if you, and then there was all these kids that are marching for illegals against ICE, and ICE has become the big bad boogeyman. Yet most people are in support of ICE. This is why they voted for President Trump. And until you walked in a angel dad or an angel mom shoes, those are people whose children have been victimized by illegal aliens, you have no idea the impact of this illegal alien invasion really has in our nation. And back with us now is Marcus Coleman, his daughter Delilah. She's now 5 years old. She was catastrophically injured by an illegal alien truck driver. Marcus, I wanted to bring you back because I want you to tell us, whatever happened to the illegal alien that forever altered your daughter's life?
1: For having me back. Unfortunately, and I guess fortunately, that's on the same breath, he did get deported. However, he self-deported, and in my point of view, justice was never served. I mean, he's back in India, yeah, but he's where he's supposed to be. So basically, he was able to press reset on his life, and he just went back to India, and he's still a free man out there. However, every day we're still dealing with the trial and tribulation of my daughter. We're still having to sit there and face her handicaps and her special needs that she has now while he's doing whatever it is that he wants to do out there in India.
0: What, so he's not in jail or anything over there? Nothing.
1: Yeah, nothing at all. Just back working the farm again with his family, and he's selling bread or whatever it is that he does out there. You know, that's all he's doing now.
0: When you hear people defending illegal aliens, and yet when they're asked, you see those kind of viral social media videos, and they say, well, will you take them in, or will you do this? And they say no. There's a lot of hypocrisy when it comes to what's happening with illegal aliens. What goes through your mind?
1: You know what? That's exactly my point. I'm glad that you put it like that, because that's what I tell people all the time. You know, is that if you're so into open borders and you're so into letting illegal aliens into the U.S., let them into your house. You know, don't lock your door at nighttime. And when somebody breaks in, don't call the police. You know, because mm-hmm. this is what you're asking for. You're asking for people to go where they're not permitted to be at. You're asking for people to do things that they're not asked to do. And I posed a question to the Democratic Party yesterday. If I was to stay inside your house and I was to sit there and abuse your house monetarily wise and take food from your kids and, you know, sit there and just cause havoc and mayhem inside there, how long would it take for you to sit there and call the police or ask me to leave? And then if mm-hmm. I chose not to leave, what would your next course of action be? And that's all that it is. It's just on a much larger scale. And since it's on a much larger scale, people don't pay attention to the personal value that it has to it. They don't look at it as this is affecting them. But they need to understand that right now we have so many immigrants in here that are on food stamps, that are on welfare, that are on Social Security, that are on all these medical aids that, they're not entitled to because they never put into it. They never sat there and worked and put money

0: into it for them to sit there and have their hand out for the benefits from it. And then they want to sit there and stop people like Nick Shirley from exposing frauds. And that's all that it is fraud. If you come to the United States and your first thing is to sit there and jump on government assistance, you shouldn't be here.
1: Right. I mean, that's not what the immigration program is supposed to be like. I mean, my parents were immigrants. I talked about this. They came from a socialist nation, the former Yugoslavia. My mom said it's either we stayed and starved or we left and survived. And they needed a sponsor. And they came to America. My parents didn't even have money. My mom told me they had cheese. That's all they had. Like, that's the craziest thing I've ever heard. I just found this out. She said we had cheese, and she said I walked for 2 days up and down the streets of Manhattan looking for work, and she found a job. 5 kids. They became the American dream. They did very well for themselves, became very successful, a businessman, a businesswoman, and assimilated. They love this country, and the only flag that flies outside of my parents' home or my home is the American flag. And so that was the American dream. This country would not be what it is without immigrants, right? We know that. We can all agree on that. But the problem is you got to come here the right way. And we keep seeing time and time again that the people that are causing havoc, that are causing the mayhem, they're coming in here illegally, and we don't even know who they are. Again, we're talking to Marcus Coleman. His daughter, Delilah, about 2 years ago, was catastrophically injured by an illegal alien truck driver. So where do we go from here, Marcus? And how come you decided to turn your pain into a purpose?
0: Well, because there's no way, and I'm pretty sure the majority of parents can sit there and agree with it. I mean, I'm a very outspoken person, not to the point of disrespectful. You know, I dish what was dished out to me, but I'm very outspoken. If I don't agree with something, I'm going to sit there and say that I don't agree with it. I'm not going to sit there and bite my tongue behind it. So yesterday was the first time that I was able to sit down as a witness and talk with the Democrats at a committee hearing. And when they sat there and she said, you know, this is, you know, I don't know why we're here again. You know, that's already being disrespectful.
1: Jay Appel.
0: You haven't heard my story from me. And then for Congressman Nader to sit there, and I believe that's his name, for him to be sitting there sleeping during the testimony, that's disrespectful as well. You know, so we were getting disrespected left and right. And they were just sitting there ignoring what it is that we're sitting there saying. And I explained it to another person earlier when I was talking with them. They were going off of the script. So whether Ms. Fox and I were there or not, and they still carried the committee without us there, they would have said the exact same thing. They had no accommodation for us. They had no sympathy for us. They had nothing for us at all. They were reading what was printed out that morning, and when we sat there, we gave our testimonies, they still read what was printed out that morning, which made no sense to me. Because if I'm sitting there telling you what's going on with my daughter, and Ms. Fox is telling you what's going on with her daughter, and that sheriff's telling you what's going on with his state, you need to be able to sit there and acclimate to, you know, basically reading the room and saying, hey, you know what? What was printed this morning is irrelevant to what's going on now. So during their testimony, when they were talking, I sat there and I revised my speech. And then they changed their speech again. So I had to revise it again. And then after that, I was like, you know, I can't keep up with this. Like, it's already going to be my turn to talk. I can't. There's no way I can change my speech that fast, that many times. So I just had to go off the top, and what it was that came out is exactly what it was I was feeling. And I did have to hold back some because I didn't want to get kicked out of the hearing, you know, for being disrespectful in a sense. But I said what I felt was appropriate without being, you know, too far off to being disrespectful, I guess you could say.
1: Well, Marcus Coleman, thank you so much for what you are doing, and I continue to pray for Delilah's recovery because it's nothing short of miraculous what's happening
0: Definitely.
1: With her. I tell me, she's learning how to walk again, right?
0: Yes, she is. I mean, it's assisted walking, but yes, I mean, even right now at the airport, we just landed. Even right now at the airport, she has to have a wheelchair because she can't walk long distances, and it's complicated sitting there trying to hold her hand and have her walk. She walks like she's like a 1-year-old, basically. You know, you still have to hold her, and she's 7 years old. So it makes it that much more difficult.
1: I'm so sorry you guys are having to go through this. Marcus Coleman, thank you so much for joining us. Thank you.
0: Thank you for having me. I appreciate it.
1: Thank
0: you guys have a good one.
1: Well, there you just heard it. Just one of the many devastating consequences of illegal aliens. And then meantime, you've got, you know, what Kathy Hochul, she wants to make Donald Trump the big bad boogeyman. Can you believe it? I'm still kind of in shock and awe that she went on all the news channels. She held a news press conference bragging about how she would go after police officers if they dared and assist federal agents in in, you know, grabbing illegal aliens off the streets. All right. Anyway, I'm Lydia Serrani, filling in for Jesse Kelly. You can follow me on social media at Lydia News, LIDIANEWS. When we come back, I'm going to talk about the Lindsey Clancy case and the latest in that. Don't go anywhere.
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11: Saving you money, I'm Hillary Barsky. 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Joint bank accounts are available for couples, whether married or not, as long as both people are approved to open an account by the financial institution. When deciding to merge expenses, it's best for couples who've been together for a year or more, and only if both people manage their finances responsibly. If your spending habits are similar to your partner's, you're more likely to benefit from joining funds. 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Many studies have shown that having regular scheduled discussions can improve a couple's financial well-being. And as uncomfortable as it may be to discuss, establish guidelines for what you'll do in the event of a breakup. Saving you money, Hillary Barsky, Fox News.
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0: of the Jesse Kelly Show. I am Lydia Serrani, filling in for Jesse Kelly. So we are the Lindsay Clancy case. It's kind of, I feel like it's a case study in what's happening in our society where we're making excuses. Again, the false compassion. We're making excuses for killers, murderers. And for now, the jury has been told, the jury has now told the judge twice now that it cannot reach a unanimous verdict. Now the jury is of 9 women and 3 men. And today the judge pulled out what Massachusetts calls the dynamite charge, which is one of the court's final efforts to kind of break a deadlock. It's called a Tui Rodriguez. So they'll have to deliberate again. And if it's still no verdict, and then tomorrow morning, they're going to come back at it. And so if they still can't unanimously decide on a verdict for this woman, then there's a mistrial. Now, that doesn't mean she's acquitted. It just means that the prosecution will likely retry her. Maybe they won't do first-degree murder. But, I mean, the first-degree murder charge fits in this case because there was premeditation. This woman carefully plotted it and planned this. The fact that not only do people have compassion for this woman, but they're coming up with you know, these weird theories that her husband did it, right? Because she said, I mean, there is zero proof, guys. I've been following this case closely. There is zero proof whatsoever that the husband did it. I'm not saying he was a perfect husband, but there is nothing, no excuse whatsoever. It doesn't matter. Even if he beat the crap out of her every single day and was cheating on her with hundreds of women and gave her multiple STDs, there would be no excuse for what she did. Zero excuse. And the fact that you have women out there that say, well, it's really hard to raise 3 kids. It's really hard to raise 3 kids. And she was a labor and delivery nurse and she was working out and trying to get in shape. And you know, this postpartum psychosis. That's all I keep hearing. You know, also now it's like a catchphrase, postpartum psychosis. You know, that fat pig, the woman that killed she killed one woman, a 32-year-old vice president of Bank of America yesterday here in Times Square. And then the police killed her. First of all, her parents were illegals of the suspect. The suspect's parents were illegals. The suspect herself was 49 years old. They said she had a history of bipolar disorder. They spoke to her family member, and the family member said, yeah, she had postpartum psychosis. Her kids were like in their 20s. Like that's, it's like now a cool thing to say. Oh yeah, postpartum psychosis. You guys are giving into the narrative that women are controlled by their emotions, right? That we're controlled by our hormones. That, oh no, she's on her period. She's not going to make the right decision now because her hormones. If this is such a, this sets such a bad precedent for women everywhere, not just for case law, not just for killers out there that want to kill their kids and kill other people, but for women everywhere, that we are beholden to our hormones, that we hear a voice in our head and we can't even help ourselves. That's what Lindsay Clancy claims, that she plotted and planned, meticulously planned to this murder where she killed her 3 kids, right? One after the other. I mean, they watched her do it. One of her kids tried to run away. And then the worst part about it is, all of it, is that the kids are barely, nobody's even talking about the kids and what they went through. Nobody's talking even about the husband. So, okay, the husband remarried. I can't even believe he was able to put his life back together. But nobody's ever talking about the kids or where their pictures outside of the courthouse. Instead, now, Lindsay Clancy's attorney, he's become a hero. You've got women out there saying, we want to take you out for dinner, for a steak dinner, and my mental health is being weaponized against me too. And then he was asked, what's the hardest part of this case? And listen to what Clancy's lawyer said. The hardest part about it is clip 17.
1: What's been the hardest part about this for you?
2: Worrying about Lindsay.
1: And how is she?
2: If it were your daughter or your wife or your friend, how would she be? It's not good.
0: Worrying about Lindsay? Who cares about Lindsay? Worrying about Lindsay. Are you kidding me? And you know the worst part about it is women out there supporting this psycho, this evil, whatever. There's not words in the English language to describe what she did to her 3 kids. And I don't feel sorry for her. I don't. Because I'm a mother myself and there's nothing in the world that could make me harm my kid. Nothing. There's nothing. I would die for my daughter tomorrow, right now, right now. I would, okay, let me do it. And my mother would probably do the same for me. I know, not probably, my mother would do the same for me. Your mother would do it. And every mother sitting and every father listening to this right now is like, absolutely. That's why it's hard for our brains to wrap around this. And so we're looking for a motive, and maybe there is a psychosis. Maybe it was a drug cocktail. Maybe it was this and that. And, but they've had expert after expert saying that it's very, very rare, almost unheard of, to have a psychosis with one voice for 18 minutes long, because that's how long it took her to kill the kids. But obviously it was even longer because she had to plan it out. She came up with this whole idea of where to send her husband to the store. And she even talked to him. She even changed her voice when she spoke to him on the phone. And then she goes, she's a nurse, and then she said that the voice told her to kill the three kids and then kill herself. But she's a nurse. She didn't know how to kill herself. She did superficial. Now, if you're a medical professional, why would you do superficial wounds to yourself, right? So that's number one. And number two, she jumped out of a second story window and she's paralyzed now from the waist down. But you would know that a second story window drop isn't going to kill you, right? It's not going to kill you. Everybody knows that. It's not going to kill you. And if you are a medical professional, I'm not even a medical professional. You can Google it. How do you cut your wrist to make sure you bleed out? How do you kill yourself? So I don't buy it that she even wanted to die. I don't buy any of it. And then she never initially said that she heard a voice. She never even said that she heard a voice initially. And then let's play this. I want to play her husband, what he said. So she was in the hospital, and then a few days later, her husband spoke to her on the phone, and the prosecution asked him about it. And here's how he said that conversation went. Clip 22.
3: A few days after this happened, did you receive a phone call from the defendant while she was at Brigham and Women's Hospital?
4: I think it was like a week or so after, yeah.
3: And what did the defendant say at that time about what had happened with the children?
4: 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She talked about what she went through.
0: Yeah. Mm-hmm. And that was when she was in the hospital. What does that tell you? I think that tells you everything about Lindsay Clancy. I'm Lydia Serran. I'm filling in for Jesse Kelly. 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I'll be right back.

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2: Fox News, I'm Tom Rigotti. Jury deliberations will continue tomorrow morning in the Lindsey Clancy murder trial. Fox's Brian Yenis reports.
3: The jury of 9 women and 3 men sent a note to the judge saying they are still deadlocked. Judge William Sullivan then read the Tui Rodriguez or dynamite charge, a final instruction urging the jury to reconsider their positions.
2: Clancy's lawyers say she was suffering from postpartum psychosis and are criminally responsible for the deaths of her 3 young children. The House has failed to pass a proposed constitutional amendment that would cap the number of Supreme Court justices at 9.
4: On this vote, the yeas are 212, the nays are 206, two-thirds not being in the affirmative, the rules are not suspended, and the joint resolution is not agreed to.
2: It was nearly a party-line vote. A two-thirds majority is needed for a constitutional amendment. 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
9: It does not surprise me one bit that you've hit a ball out of Wrigley or that you've played golf with those guys, because how you swing it even at your age is very impressive.
10: Well, yeah, you're very kind. I'm flattered. In fact, I've just been working. I haven't played really officially in like 15 years. I mean, to try to score anything other than like charity tournaments. But again, I mess up on those because I'm usually half No, the
9: transfusions do work. Yes,
11: they do. No. They're wonderful.
10: 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Look up this.
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10: 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I kind of have a reputation, and I want to make sure.
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9: Tell people who they are. 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

0: to the Jesse Kelly Show. I'm Lydia Serrani, filling in for Jesse. You can follow me on social media at Lydia News, L-I-D-I-A-N-E-W-S. And I posted some memes there, and I try to get some reaction to see where kind of people stand on issues like the Clancy case. And it's astounding to me just how many people are defending her. And I even had a guy, of course, he's fat and ugly, and he goes, oh, she's just about me. She's just rage baiting. And I'm not rage baiting. You should be outraged for any woman that's defending Lindsey Clancy. If you are a guy and you're out there and you're single and you're dating somebody, you should use this as a prerequisite. You should automatically bring up the Lindsey Clancy case. And if she starts saying, well, there's postpartum depression and there's this and there's that, and, you know, maybe it's all gray, then you need to run. You need to run. Or if your son, your grandson brings home a girl, bring up the case and see it. Use it. It used to be, do you support Donald Trump or not? And then if they did it, and if you like Kamala Harris, that used to be kind of the question. But now it's a Lindsey Clancy case, because I feel that really tells you about someone where they have this false compassion, the suicidal empathy, this stupidity, insanity, whatever you want to call it, because there is absolutely no excuse for what Lindsey Clancy did. It doesn't matter, a voice told her. It doesn't matter. It doesn't matter if somebody put a gun to her head and told her to hurt her children, she should have still have not done it. Because you would rather, a real mother would say, I'd rather die. I'd rather you gouge out my eyes. I'd rather you pour acid down my throat and all over my body than ever harm my child. That's what a real mother does. And now these women are going on social media. I posted it on my Instagram and my Facebook fan page that they're throwing their dolls. It's a doll, thank God. They're throwing it into an oven or down the stairs. And they're like, I have postpartum depression. And there's even this woman saying that when she goes out on dates, this is what she's going to do. She's going to ask that question about Lindsey Clancy. Play clip number 20.
1: My new vetting process for if I want to date a man. First date question I'm always going to be asking him is, do you think that Lindsey Clancy should go to jail for what she did? And if that man says yes, I'm getting up and walking out right then and there. I cannot spend the rest of my life with someone who thinks that that woman is guilty and deserves jail.
0: And deserves jail. Do you see that? They think, these women think that she should just roll, because she's in a wheelchair, roll out of that courthouse and just be another member of society. They don't even think she should be locked up in a mental institution. Did you hear that? She should not go to jail, period. Mental institution, she should not go anywhere. She should be able to be free. She suffered. They literally say she has suffered enough. Look at her. She's in a wheelchair. That's how depraved and disgusting are. But what do you expect? What do you expect? I mean, there are how many states now that allow abortion up until the ninth month? That they don't care. They don't care. There's a justification for everything. There is no value to human life. We're talking about a five-year-old, a three-year-old, and an eight-month-old. They don't care. Nobody cares. Nobody's talking about them. What about the little boy, he ran away. I mean, it's so horrific. It's so horrific. And I think about all the other, this isn't the first time that a mother's killed her children. This has happened, sadly, multiple times throughout history, because there's people that are evil and disgusting, and this woman is one of them. And we don't know why. And sometimes you don't know why somebody does something. Maybe she hated her husband. Maybe she hated her life. I mean, who knows? Who knows what it is? It doesn't matter what it is. It doesn't matter. And, you know, I was thinking about this, too. So she's a medical professional. She's a labor and delivery nurse, and she was seeing other medical professionals. If she had said to the various medical doctors and psychiatrists that she was speaking to, nurse practitioners, that she was having these thoughts of self-harm, of harming her kids, because you don't just suddenly get these thoughts, right? She wasn't possessed by some demon. She is not claiming that. She had these thoughts, right? So if you have these thoughts, she should have disclosed that. According to all the medical professionals that treated her, she never once said she wanted to kill her kids or kill herself, because she knew if she said that, they would have taken the kids away. She would have lost her job. They would have probably put her in a hospital. So right there, that tells you the fact that she hid it, that very important fact that she was thinking these things. And you know how we know she was thinking them? She was Googling. She was Googling stuff. So she was thinking it beforehand. So why didn't she tell anybody? Because she knew it was wrong. And that right there, she's guilty. Because she knows the whole point of insanity. Do you know the difference between right and wrong? And the psychosis, she's saying she didn't know the difference. So right there, she knows the difference from right and wrong. Otherwise, why did she hide it? Just like Luigi Mangione, the guy that killed the United Healthcare CEO, he knew the difference between right and wrong. I'm not saying he didn't have mental illness. He probably does, that kid. Beautiful, good-looking guy, you know. What he had the whole world ahead of him. You know how he knew? We know he knew what was right and wrong? Because he ran off. Because he went underground. That's how we know he knew. Because if you didn't think you did anything wrong, you would just stand there. You would just stand there and be like, what happened, you know? That's why this is all BS. I mean, that's common sense, right? And you're probably listening to me and saying, Lydia's making, wow, I didn't think of it that way. You know, like, yeah, that's right. It's like, so if the prosecution doesn't get, this should have been 1, 2, 3. I also posted this on my social media and I mentioned it yesterday and now everybody's like talking about, I'm not saying like they heard me, but I'm, you know, whatever. But I mean, the fact of the matter is this schizophrenic father, he strangled his 5 kids, right? And he got the death penalty. The jury came back in less than 2 hours. And this is a guy who's a diagnosed schizophrenic. So she was not schizophrenia. You hear voices and those voices tell you to do things. She never even said she heard voices before. She said she never heard a voice before. She said she only heard that voice that one time during that day when she killed her kids. And the doctors have gone on the stand and said that that's weird too. Because that never happens. When you have voices that speak to you, you would hear them all the time. That's why she wasn't diagnosed schizophrenic. So this guy's a diagnosed schizophrenic where he heard voices all the time. The voices told him to kill his kids. He killed his kids. Jury came back less than 2 hours deliberating and gave him the death penalty. And now here we are. What is this? Day 5 or whatever. And we're deadlocked. This is crazy. This is where our society has gone. It has gone to us. Okay. This is not good. This is not good. Where our society, listen, I get it. She's going to lie and do whatever she can to get out of spending the rest of her life behind bars, right? I get it. I think she should probably be eligible for the death penalty. I don't know. I don't technically believe in the death penalty because I feel like God should be the only one to take your life away. But if there was ever a death penalty case, this should be it. And and where she is in Massachusetts, I believe they don't have the death penalty. So it's not eligible, but I digress. The bottom line is our society doesn't know the difference apparently between right and wrong. I get what she knows what the difference is between right and wrong because all of a sudden she came out with this voice thing and then, and she lied and so she's trying to cover her butt. But society, these women, specifically women out there cheering for her saying she came before us and oh, she's our hero. It's unbelievable. These are the same women that are in support of Sharia law. These are the same, I guarantee you, that I would love if I was a reporter out there, I was a reporter for many years, I'd ask these women too how they feel about transgender, surgeries for children. They're probably supportive of it. What do they think about Sharia law? What do they think about open borders? These people, they all think the same. They think they're morally superior and better than all of us when they're idiots, they're morons, they're stupid. And all the things that they support actually hurt them in the end and hurt our society as a whole. I'm Lydia Serrani filling in for Jesse Kelly. You can follow me on social media at Lydia News and you can see me on Newsmax Saturdays at 5 and Sundays at noon. Coming up, we'll be talking to Jay Towne. He's a legal analyst, longtime prosecutor. He knows everything about this case. He's going to talk to us about what the next step is. Could there be a mistrial or not? And if there is, what happens then? We'll be right back.
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10: Barack Obama came in and talked about a fundamental change to America, and he started off with the apology tour. 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

0: Saran. I'm filling in for Jesse Kelly, and you can follow me on social media at Lydia News, L-I-D-I-A News. 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And I thought about Mary, the mother of God, right? She knew that the child within her was infinitely precious. And if you remember, King Herod wanted to kill Jesus, right? He saw an innocent child as something that could be eliminated for the sake of his own self-interest so he could remain in power. And today, children are still being killed. Some are killed before birth through abortion. Some are murdered after birth. And obviously the circumstances differ, but the child's dignity, it never does. And yet, somehow we've forgotten that every single child is innocent. Every child is made in the image and likeness of God, and no child becomes less valuable because he or she is unwanted, inconvenient, vulnerable. And I think that's what happened with the Lindsay Clancy case. She was overwhelmed. She was done with her life. And now somehow, some way, we are putting more value on Lindsay Clancy's life than those three innocent children that did nothing to no one. With us now is Jay Town. He's a Newsmax legal analyst, and he was on with us last night as well, and you had some great commentary. Jay, thanks so much for joining us.
1: Hail Mary, full of grace, the Lord is with thee. Blessed art thou amongst women, and blessed is the fruit of thy womb. Right, Lydia? I mean,
0: Holy Mary, Mother of God, pray for our sinners now and at the hour of our death. Amen.
1: Amen.
0: I mean, it is.
1: Where
0: are we, right? Yeah. I mean, where are we? And I cannot believe, like, these three guys probably on that jury, they're probably like, ladies, you can't kill your kid. You can't kill your kid. Because it's nine women and three men on the jury. So now talk to me about what happens next. This is now day two that they're deadlocked, Jay.
1: Correct. And there's a little bit of a change in today, that leads into tomorrow. I still think the result's going to be the same, but you never know. We can hold out hope that justice will be served this time around. So they give what's called a Tui Rodriguez charge. Folks are calling it an Allen charge, which is what it's called everywhere but the Commonwealth of Massachusetts, or dynamite charge, which is essentially the final instruction the judge is going to give to the jurors. Now, he might give it multiple times, but essentially what it says is, hey, look, and you wouldn't give that charge if it was 6-5, 6-6 or 7-5 in the jury room. He knows it's close, which is why he keeps sending them back, because he knows it's 10-2, 11-1, and he doesn't want to do this thing again. And nobody does. And so, the charge is sent, and I'm paraphrasing, it's much more pithy and legalese than this, but essentially what it says, hey, you, one or two holdouts, whatever reasonable doubt you have, is it truly reasonable doubt, given the fact that there's 10 or 11 other people who sat in the same courtroom as you, saw the same evidence, heard the same witness testimony, and followed the laws as I instructed it, and they don't have any reasonable doubt? Maybe your reasonable doubt is unreasonable. Now, the instruction also gives the inverse, too, right? It's a very polite instruction, right? Let's all keep good company. But at the same time, don't be a partisan. And so, like, don't stake your claim and say, this is my ground, you guys come to me. You need to, that's not our justice system. And most jurors get that. They do. Even then, when they don't want to convict someone, they understand that, well, they proved it, though. I mean, I don't want this guy to go to prison. I think she has some serious problems. I mean, they proved it beyond a reasonable doubt. And I think she knew right from wrong. Well, at that point, you have to vote guilty. So I think that tomorrow they'll come in, they'll vote again, they'll be deadlocked, they'll instruct again, and by the end of the day tomorrow, if they don't have a verdict, and it's very heated in there, it's the second day in a row that he sent them home early. Usually you keep them there till midnight so people just get worn down, right? Like, I just want to get this over with. Fine, vote guilty, right? I mean, that's just human condition of being on a jury. But he's letting them go home early because obviously you can't hear their deliberations as the judge or the clerk or the bailiff, but you can hear the tone of voices inside of that room. You can hear the decibel level of the conversation and the deliberation. So it's heated in there. That's why I sent them home again early today. and they'll try one more day. I don't think he'll go past tomorrow. I mean, at some point, it just is what it is. And the juror that's holding out, standing their ground, it's their right to do that. That's our system. I really hope, though, Lydia, that if they do have to try it again, I'm unable to come on with you this weekend. But I would love to be able to say if it is a hung jury that this prosecutor needs to tighten this prosecution up. I've investigated and prosecuted hundreds of homicide cases in my career. And I can tell you, this is not a 50 witness trial. This is not a 6 week trial. This is 12 witnesses, maybe 2 weeks with voir dire and closings. This is not a whodunit. They're not contesting whodunit. You got four experts. They're going to take up four of your days. The rest of them are fact witnesses and some relatives. That's it. This is not a whodunit. It's a, hey, is she crazy? Right? And there's all of these same things that we all know that she did. You can point them out quicker. You can get to the point quicker. And don't let the circus set up their tents outside the courthouse for a month so that these jurors are being influenced. Don't think they're not. They're human beings. They didn't ask for this. And they're going to be harassed and threatened and identified and doxed, right? That's their concern. And that's the prosecutor in, I mean, it's not his fault, but it's partially his fault because I enjoyed the limelight, right? You and I are on TV all the time. We don't even think about it. You host shows every weekend, right?
0: Right.
1: It's a big deal, but you don't really consider it that way anymore. I bet you did the first 20 times you were on TV, though.
0: Right.
1: And so that's fine. But it just to me, all right, get off the television set 2 weeks.
0: Right. I don't even get nervous anymore. And I think a lot of people are talking about, yes, if this was a man, we'd be having a very different conversation. And they're like, oh, it's also because she's a white woman. But I also think it's because she's a woman of privilege. Because if we remember the Diane Downs, right, the Burning Bed, Susan Smith, these are people of lower socioeconomic level that they didn't get the same treatment as this Lindsay Clancy's getting. We got to go to break. So if you could stick with us, I want to bring you back after the break. I'm Lydia Serrani speaking with Jay Towne, former U.S. attorney, Newsmax legal analyst. When we come back, we're going to break down more of the Lindsay Clancy case and the leftist lunacy. It continues. Don't go anywhere.

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4: This is a Fox News alert. A deadly shooting in Minneapolis. I'm Lee Silicera. At least one person is dead, reportedly the gunman. Six others hurt, including two police officers who are in stable condition after a shooting at an apartment building in downtown Minneapolis. Minnesota Governor Tim Walz said in a social media post, state officials are on the ground helping local law enforcement respond. FBI Director Kash Patel says his agents are assisting in the investigation.